0: After all, you and I are both mature. We are, shall we say, a man and a woman of the world. We know that stranger things have happened than that a man sees a woman in a setting in which he obviously does not belong and knows immediately that he has, as the youngsters say, fallen, and fallen hard.
1: You yourself? Oh, really now, Mr. Dryden?
0: Why not, Mrs. Arthur? Don't you believe I'm susceptible?
1: That is hard to believe. After all, you're the man who has helped so many people find each other. So many lonely hearts are lonely no longer because of you and what you've done.
0: Yes, I dare say. But this is so, my dear Mrs. Hunter, because I understand loneliness. I understand the hunger for companionship of the opposite sex from a personal experience.
1: Yes, I can understand that, of course.
0: And then your picture fell out of the envelope that fateful morning. Something clicked. I hardly dared believe it. I wrote to you anyway. When you walked in here today, it was as if that picture had come to life. Now I know that I shall never be lonely again. Do you understand this, Mrs. Hunter? Do you, Elizabeth? You must, because from now on, you and I shall never be parted. Never.

0: Well, how long is it that we've been seeing each other, Elizabeth?
1: A month, 6 weeks, 2 months. I don't remember. I don't much care. It's like the music in this place, like a dream. Is that why you take me here so often, Augustus?
0: Perhaps. So you dream, Elizabeth.
1: Of course. And sometimes, as now, it's difficult to tell reality from a dream.
0: You're quite beautiful tonight, my dear. You take me toward a dream world, too.
1: Do you dream, Augustus? Do you have a dream?
0: Do I? Yes. As a matter of fact, I believe I do.
1: Tell me.
0: It's far away now.
1: No, tell me.
0: It isn't a very large dream.
1: I don't care. I want to know.
0: You might say it's just the expansion of the work which brought us together.
1: But you reach out now, all over the country. You've shown me your file.
0: I know. Still, this is only by letter. Think what it would mean, Elizabeth, if there were districts and even local offices of the Union of Lonely Hearts. What places where people could meet face to face, almost at once. Discreet, nice places. Think of the mistakes that could be avoided.
1: Clubs of lonely people who wouldn't be lonely anymore.
0: Exactly, my dear. Exactly.
1: Oh, it's a wonderful idea. Why don't you do it, Augustus?
0: If I told you why, it would bring the practical world into our dream.
1: I see. You mean money. How much, Augustus? 10, 20,000?
0: At least 10. Perhaps as much as 20.
1: Would you let me be your partner? Your silent partner, Augustus? I feel your union brought us together. But I owe it to, well, to fate, to help others in the same way. Please, Augustus, let me help.
2: Maggie!
0: Margot, I've got her. She's coming across. We're in business.
3: Sounds great, boss.
4: Well, from the looks of that new suit, Gus, it's going to be quite a business.
0: Yeah. My dear children, it's a cinch. A lead pipe cinch. From now on, or shortly hereafter, the fences are going to work for us instead of our working for them.
3: Huh?
4: I don't get it. Right now, we service them with a good word where the markets are for the hot merchandise. Okay. You get 5% on a sale. Where do we go from there?
3: Yeah, it's a good racket. The front even pays off for those $10 sucker checks from the Lonely Hearts. Yuck!
0: No vision, as I've said before. No vision.
4: Okay, dream boy. What's the nightmare?
0: Suppose we set up a deal in every big city, or most of the big cities for a starter, where we took the goods off the hands of the fences and sold them in the markets we know about ourselves.
4: Mm-hmm.
0: No more middlemen with information. Give me 2 years. I'll be the master fence, as the tabloids would say, in the whole country.
4: I begin to see.
3: Yeah, but you gotta have capital to start with.
0: I have it, children, I have it. Mama came through last night. Up to 20 grand. Only she thinks it's for setting up this Lonely Hearts routine across the country.
3: Ah, we are in business.
4: So this is love.
0: Maybe Margot might say. But to get along in this world, remember, love is not all. No, indeed. Love is not all.
5: In just a moment, Crime Does Not Pay will continue with Love Is Not All.

0: Now we continue with Crime Does Not Pay, starring Ralph Forbes as Augustus J. Dryden in Love Is Not All. Elizabeth Hunter's money started the racket rolling for Gus Dryden and his cohorts. It took a little time, of course, and a fair amount of traveling on the part of Gus and Muggsy. But by dint of some silver-tongued persuasion and the occasional use of force, the business of disposing of stolen goods behind the facade of the Union of Lonely Hearts soon began to show a profit.
1: Where do you want to go tonight, Augustus?
2: Do you really want to go out, my dear?
1: Whatever you say.
2: I thought we might stay here tonight. We haven't had an evening alone in some time. I miss them.
1: Do you? Really? Do you know, Augustus, I should never have invested that money with you. Since then, well, look back. We've slowly drawn farther and farther apart.
2: You only think so, Elizabeth, because I've been devoting so much of my time to protecting your investment.
1: I see. So that's what you've been doing.
2: More, my dear. I've been earning money for you. Here, Elizabeth, my sweet.
1: What?
2: Your first dividend. 5%, $1,000.
1: Well, this is a surprise.
2: Why should it surprise you? You are my backer. You receive dividends.
1: It might be nice to know what our assets are, besides goodwill.
2: Elizabeth, you're serious. You'd really like a financial statement. Hmm?
1: I may be emotional on some subjects, Augustus, but with finances, I try to be businesslike.
2: Admirable, my dear. Truly admirable.
1: Oh, Gus, why don't we stop this fencing?
2: Fencing? How do you mean that, dear?
1: All this talk about finances. I don't care, really. I want to know if you still feel about me the way you said you did that first day in your office.
2: Of course I do, Elizabeth.
1: Then when will the business be in condition so that you can take a trip with me?
2: A sort of honeymoon, my dear?
1: A real honeymoon, darling. South, to Cuba, Venezuela, the Caribbean.
2: You make it sound enchanting, dear. You really do.
1: When, Augustus?
2: Well, as you said yourself, when the business is on its feet.
1: And it isn't now with a 5% dividend?
2: Not where I want it. But the time will come, Elizabeth. Think of the happiness we have given others this far. Isn't that worth postponing our own for a time? Isn't it, my dear? Margot, take a letter.
3: Yes, sir.
2: All right. My dear Elizabeth, herewith enclosed, please find your third quarterly dividend. The business is progressing rapidly, and the strides we are making seem to indicate an early return of your original capital and continued dividends. Hmm. I hope to see you soon. As ever, Augustus. Well, that ought to hold her for a month or two.
3: Well, I hope so. She's been rather nasty on the phone. She insists you're in town, not out, like I keep telling her.
1: Augustus, I've called a dozen times in 2 days. This girl has been telling me that you're out of town. Augustus, I want her fired at once. She lies.
2: But I have been out of town, my dear. Until a few moments ago. And Margot will bear me out in that.
3: Oh, that's true, Mrs. Hunter.
1: It's not true. I know. I saw you come in early this morning.
2: Elizabeth, you've been spying.
1: Augustus, a woman will do many things to save her pride.
2: I see. And you feel that I'm destroying your pride?
1: I think you've taken me, Augustus. I don't like the feeling of that.
2: You've been receiving dividends regularly. Large ones.
1: I don't care about the financial side of our dealings, Augustus. But you used emotion to get me into business with you. That's nasty.
3: Look out, boy. There she blows.
2: That's a hard word, Elizabeth.
1: For a hard fact. You never had any intention of marrying me. Your talk of love and maturity was just that. Talk.
2: Really, my dear, this is childish. And in front of Miss Wells.
1: I'll leave if you'll permit me. No, stay. You probably know all about everything, with details. Augustus, I'm pulling out.
2: I'm dreadfully sorry you're taking things this way.
1: You'll be more sorry in a moment. I've learned the hard way, Augustus. Now I'm being hard.
4: I want the balance of my capital with you, some $17,000. I want it now.
2: Surely, Elizabeth, you don't expect me to have that much cash in the office.
4: I'll take a check. You can come to the bank and have it certified for me.
2: Well, the firm's balance is not large. You know, the furniture for the club in Frisco, advertising in Denver.
4: Augustus, once I thought you were a fascinating rascal. Now I think there's something dirty about you. You'll hear from me, Augustus, and you won't like what you'll hear.
2: Phew. You needn't do that letter, Margot.
3: Trouble, Gus.
2: Huh? Mm-hmm. I doubt it. Once she cools down...
3: I don't think she will. That kind of woman...
2: is like every other woman. You're all ashamed to be shown up as suckers. You hate to admit that you're taken. The last thing in the world you want to admit in public is that love is not all. She won't make trouble, Margot. Not on your life. I'll come back here, my beautiful. We have more important things to talk about.

0: Yes, sir. What can I do for you?
1: May I see the counselor, please? Mr. Dryden, I mean.
0: Can I help you?
1: Well, no. It's a delicate matter.
0: Mr. Dryden is in conference with Mr. Penfield, but I'll see.
2: Yes, baby?
0: Mr. Connell is here to see you, Mr. Dryden. I told him you were in conference.
2: Well, can't he wait till I'm through with Muggsy? That lost haul of hot silver, what a take.
0: Can you wait a few minutes, Mr. Connell?
1: Well, I'm rather in a hurry. My problem won't take long.
0: Mr. Dryden, Mr. Connell is rather in a hurry.
2: All right, I'll be out.
0: He'll be right with you, Mr. Connell.
1: Thank you. Ah, Margot.
3: Miss Wells. Is this Mr. Connell?
0: Yes, sir, Mr. Dryden.
3: How do you do, Mr. Connell? My associate, Mr. Penfield.
4: How are you?
1: I'm fine. One moment, please. All right, Mrs. Hunter, come in, please. Are these the three of them?
4: Hey, what gives?
3: May I inquire what this is all about, Mr. Connell?
0: Yes, Sergeant. The Wells woman, Penfield, and Mr. Dryden himself.
4: Sergeant?
1: Yes, Sergeant Connell, fraud squad. With two warrants, Dryden. One for your arrest, and the other to search the place.
4: Well, this is ridiculous. In the first place, I never saw this woman before in my life. In the second place, I'd like to know what the charge is.
1: Simple fraud. For now, after we've examined the files, it'll probably be using the mails to defraud. Federal.
4: Well, this is preposterous. What could I have defrauded this person of?
0: Besides my self-respect, Mr. Dryden, merely $10 for which I have the canceled check. $10 paid to you for the purpose of obtaining introductions to people with whom I might be friends. And since you failed to perform that service, you defrauded me. Isn't that right, Sergeant?
1: Exactly right, ma'am. Now, I'll just have a look at those files.
0: And there are some more in the closet in the other office.
1: Well, perhaps I'll look at those first.
4: I deny everything, and I deny you the right to my private files.
1: Warrant here, Dryden.
5: I'm getting out of here. Margot, let's scram.
0: Bet your life.
1: You stay where you are. Winter, Matson, on the door, men. Now, those other files, Dryden.
4: Oh. I'll sue for false arrest. I'll have you broken, Connell.
1: Out of my way. Out of my way, I said. All right, that the closet, Mrs. Hunter?
0: Yes, that's it.
4: I warn you.
1: Save it, Dryden.
3: Now, Sergeant, isn't there some way we can talk this over?
0: Don't crawl, Gus. Spare me that, at least. Don't crawl.
1: Well, well, well. Mrs. Hunter, you've unearthed something here. This man runs, well, it looks like a nationwide network of fences.
0: What?
1: To dispose of stolen goods behind his Lonely Hearts Front. This is far bigger than we thought.
0: So that's what you use my money for?
3: Look here, Sergeant. Don't be a fool. Just because the woman here is... Well, I still think we can talk it over.
1: Yes, yes, you can talk it over. With a judge and jury. You better call your mouthpiece, Dryden. From the looks of this file, get going now. We're all heading downtown.
6: Crime does not pay. Ralph Forbes, who starred as Augustus Dryden in Love Is Not All, will be back with you in just a moment.

0: Now, here in person is Ralph Forbes.
1: On the surface, Gus Dryden was a rather likable rascal, I suppose. But when you take the point of view that he used the hopes and dreams of everyday men and women to cloak his more nefarious enterprises, and then compounded the felony by preying on and destroying those dreams, he ceases to seem likable and shows up in his proper light as a rather despicable kind of man who received exactly what he deserved. And there should be pity for the gullible, lonely people who paid in money and heartache. The cost to them was not small. Always, for all concerned, the victim as well as the criminal, crime does not pay.
0: Thank you, Mr. Forbes. Crime Does Not Pay is written by Ira Marion and directed by Marks B. Loeb, with music composed and conducted by John Garth. Technical consultant is Burton B. Turkis. The events, characters, and names used in the story you have just heard are fictitious. Any similarity is purely coincidental.

0: Man Does Not Pay.
1: How do you like that? How do you like it?
2: I don't.
3: Anything to do about it now?
2: Maybe we better.
1: Whatever you say, Jerry. What, when, and where?
2: I think our young friend and co-worker within the marble halls of Hotel Supreme needs a lesson. A very good lesson.
0: In the interest of good citizenship and law enforcement, we present Crime Does Not Pay, based on the famous Metro-Goldwyn-Mayer series of short subjects. In just a moment, you will hear Front Boy, starring Bramwell Fletcher.

0: Now, Crime Does Not Pay, starring Bramwell Fletcher as Jerry Watkins in Front Boy. It was the kind of hotel, a large hotel, to be found in any good-sized city. In the lobby, the bell captain's desk stood just across from the main desk, providing a vantage point from which Jerry Watkins could supervise the young men of whom he was in command and the comings and goings of all the guests in the building. This was a busy place a short while after train arrival time. New guests lined up to sign the registration cards. The bellboys made innumerable trips to the rooms, laden with luggage, making polite conversation with those who cared to talk to them. Mr. J, the assistant manager, presided over the register and the reservations rack. Jerry presided over his own desk and his boys.
1: Front boy.
2: Take him, Stan. Keep your ears open.

0: Maybe Mrs. Lennart is ripe for picking.
1: Could be.
0: Seen anything else, Hawkshaw?
1: Well, usual crop this time of year. No conventions this week. One or two of the men look like they might be prospects.
2: Front bar.
0: That's yours, Leo. As I said to Stan, keep your ears open, Mort.
1: And eyes. We haven't had a decent killing in some time. Not that that affects your income.
0: Well, you can't put all your eggs in one bank book, I always say.
3: I delivered the character 1604, Jerry. Half a buck.
0: Well, big spender.
3: He's got the lonesome look.
0: Any indications?
3: The usual what does one do for fun in this town routine.
0: Anything more definite?
3: He wants to be sure. He'll call down for ice water in a few minutes.
1: Ice water?
0: Yeah. The ice water's name will be Janice.
3: 512. $1. Here.
0: Well, not bad, Bobby. You're learning.
3: Yeah, I'm learning.
1: That's the dame with the coat, right, Bobby?
3: So what, Hawkshaw?
1: So plenty, maybe. What'd she have in the case she carried herself?
3: How should I know?
0: Save that for the birds. We can't touch the coat. Too hot to handle. You got a close look at her?
3: I'm not fingering for anybody.
0: Oh, how do you suppose our Mr. J would like it if he knew you were in hock to me for 42 smackers?
3: I only borrowed 35.
0: And 5 to you gets me 6. That's 42 you owe me. Now come clean. You got any rocks?
3: Well, she was wearing a bracelet, looked awful good. The case is her jewel case. I think this stuff is real.
0: That's a good boy. Maybe we'll do some real business the next day or so.
1: Ah, Mrs. Lennart. You wanted to see me?
4: I most certainly do, Mr. J.
1: Please sit down.
4: Thank you. Mr. J, I've been stopping with you for several years now. Each time I come to the city.
1: And we're happy to welcome you. You know that.
4: And I've been glad to be here. Up to now. Mr. J, a bracelet of mine, 2 pairs of earrings, a necklace, worth all told about $7,000, are missing from my room.
1: Mrs. Lennart, are you suggesting that...
4: I did not lose them. I've searched my rooms. I'm very much afraid they've been taken.
1: Just let me buzz for Mr. Benson, Mrs. Lennart. We'll see about it at once. Come in, Benson.
5: You called me, Mr. J.
1: Yes, I did, Benson. Mrs. Lennart here reports some jewelry has been stolen from her suite. Get on it, will you?
5: Why, of course, sir. I'm very sorry to hear this, Mrs. Lennart. You sure you didn't misplace the items?
4: Very sure.
5: Mr. J, if I may suggest, will you have the bell captain in right away?
1: Of course. Ask the bell captain to come to my office at once, please. Perhaps, Mrs. Lennart, if you will give us a description of the pieces. Mr. Benson here is our protection officer, you see?
4: Yes. Yes, I'll be glad to.
5: Just let me get my notebook. There we are. Now, ma'am?
4: Well, the largest piece is a diamond and platinum bracelet. Each link is in the form of a flower with a diamond center. The earrings match the bracelet. Each is a cluster of 3 tiny flowers. The necklace is gold, flexible, with a ruby sunburst at the center.
5: Yes, and the value, ma'am?
4: About $7,000.
5: Are these pieces insured?
4: The bracelet is. The other pieces are not.
1: Oh, that's a shame, Mrs. Lennart. Come in.
6: You sent for me, Mr. J?
1: Yes, Watkins. At Benson's suggestion, I did.
5: Watkins, see here, one of our most valued guests, Mrs. Lennart here, had some jewelry stolen. Now, what about your boys?
6: Well, you know my boys, Mr. Benson. You screened all of them before they were taken on. Why, they're as honest as the day is long, all of them.
5: All right, thank you, Watkins. I wanted Mrs. Lennart to hear that from you.
4: But I had no accusations to make.
5: Well, perhaps not, ma'am, but the first people hotel guests think of when anything's missing are the bellhops and the maids, and I like to clear this up at once.
1: Well, then you don't think this is an inside job, Benson?
5: Well, hardly, sir, and the chances are that the pieces are still in Mrs. Lannert's rooms, if she'll permit us to search.
1: Mrs. Lennart?
4: Go ahead. Anytime. I'm going out now. But I'd suggest that you find that jewel.

0: or you'll lose a valued guest, gentlemen.
1: Well, somebody's sore.
2: Well, that makes two. I'm sore, too. What kind of protection are you giving our guest, Benson?
3: The best, sir. I'll find that jewelry. The bracelet is too big to miss, I'm sure. The other stuff, well, probably flushed down the drain or something. You know how these things happen.
1: What makes you think you'll find the bracelet, Mr. Benson?
3: If we don't, the insurance company may.
1: May I help search, Mr. James?
2: You can. Your boys can. Everybody can. Find that jewelry, understand? I will not have this kind of thing going on in this hotel. Period. Exclamation point. Now get at it. Fast.
1: Oh, it killed me, Mort. It positively killed me to give up that bracelet.
3: Yes, but there's no sense taking chances on an insurance investigation. Too many other good things might get dumped.
1: You're not kidding. Well, Captain.
4: Jerry. Janice, I don't have much time.
1: Where are you?
4: Upstairs. This one's ripe for taking.
1: So? How come?
4: He's married. He let it slip a little while ago. He'll be back in a minute. I better hang up. Usual routine?
1: The usual. Give us an hour.
4: You got it. See you later.
1: That was Janice, Mort. Her friend is married. Oh, brother.
3: Well, he ought to pay plenty.
1: When you flash your badge, Hawkshaw, he'll run for his wallet like a jet plane taking off.
3: When?
1: About an hour, Mort. It's quiet now. Let's go get some coffee, huh?
3: Check.
1: Steve, take over the desk. I'll be back.
3: We'd better have another witness, maybe two.
1: And speaking of the little devils... Stan, Bobby.
5: Well, we're just going off the floor, Jerry.
6: You want something, Jerry?
1: Come over here. In a corner. Now, Mort's pulling a raid. You want 10% apiece?
6: Count me in. Raid? What kind of raid?
1: You're a freshman, aren't you? There's a guy with a dame, see? We bust in. Witnesses. He pays. That's all.
6: Not me.
1: Why not?
6: Look, I fingered that jewelry job because I need this job. But I paid you off. I don't owe you anything. And you can't fire me unless I do a bad job because Mr. J won't stand for it.
1: Better watch your step. Bobby boy.
6: That's exactly what I am doing, watching my step. Now count me out on this deal and all the others. Count me out, that's all. How do you like that? How do you like it?
1: I don't.
3: Anything to do about it now?
1: Maybe we better.
6: Whatever you say, Jerry. What, where, and when?
1: I think our young friend and co-worker within the marble halls of Hotel Supreme needs a lesson, a very good lesson.
3: Small or large, Jerry?
1: Large enough so he'll do as he's told from here on in. Say, a pair of very dark eyes, a couple of stove-in ribs, and a thoroughly black and blued belly. Stan, take the eyes. Mort, you're the ribs department. I'll take care of the midsection myself. I don't wear pointy shoes just because I think they're pretty. They can be useful, too. Now, I know where he lives. We can be there ahead of him in a cab, do the job and be back here just on time to drop in on Janice and the fella she's keeping company with.
6: It's dark in here.
1: When the brat comes in, there's enough light out there to see his face.
3: Quiet, there he is.
1: Hiya, Bobby.
6: What do you want here, Jerry?
1: Are you coming on the raid with us, kid?
6: I told you. I said no.
1: That's what I thought you said. Okay, Stan, Mort.
6: No! Hey, Jerry! Stan, I won't talk! No. You don't have to... Don't! Don't have to... Don't!
7: Shut up, crybaby!
8: You'll learn. You'll learn. Jerry's the boss. Now, do it, you... Go!
6: Oh, don't!
1: Now it's my turn, right in the... That ought to hold him. Let's go, fellas. We got a date in 1604.
9: In just a moment, Crime Does Not Pay will continue with Front Boy.

0: Now we continue with Crime Does Not Pay, starring Bramwell Fletcher as Jerry Watkins in Front Boy. For a day or two following the beating he received at the hands of Jerry, Stan, and Benson, Bobby Anderson's absence from the lobby of the Hotel Supreme went unnoticed, apparently. However, the assistant manager was aware of the gap in the ranks of Jerry's cohorts. Mr. J waited a day. Perhaps the boy had a cold. He waited another day, then another. On the afternoon of the third day, Mr. J made inquiries.
1: Watkins.
2: Yes, sir?
1: Aren't you missing a boy? Anderson hasn't been here for 3 days. You haven't replaced him.
2: I'm waiting for a suitable applicant. Also, there's a chance that Anderson may come back.
1: Yes, of course. Have you made any inquiries at his home, Watkins?
2: I don't have access to the personnel file, sir, and Anderson never gave me his home address.
1: I see. Very well. Perhaps I'll look into the matter myself. A nice lad, that Bobby Anderson. Perhaps he needs help. Sickness in the family or something.
2: Perhaps he needs help. Keep away from that brat if you know what's good for you.
3: Well, Jerry, so it's true.
2: What's true?
4: You got money in the bank. You're talking to yourself.
2: This is no time for jokes.
4: Why, something go wrong?
2: Not yet.
4: Old man Jay onto something?
2: If he's not, he's liable to be. If he goes to see what's wrong with Anderson, that is.
4: Well, he could be followed.
2: And then what?
4: Then we'll see what we see. You never know about things like this.
2: Yeah, you never know.

0: Who is it?
1: Mr. J. That you, Bobby?
0: Yes, sir. You'll have to open the door yourself, sir.
2: Bobby, what happened to you?
0: What does it look like, Mr. J?
2: Well, the cast, the cuts, bandages, auto accident?
0: Let it go at that.
2: Why didn't you let the hotel know, son?
0: I didn't think that was necessary, sir.
2: Well, we're your employers. Well, there's sick leave at the very least. If you were doing an errand for one of our guests, there might be compensation.
0: It wasn't an errand.
2: Was it hotel business, my boy?
0: No, sir.
2: Bobby, you're being evasive.
0: I don't think so, sir.
2: I do. There's more to this than you're saying.
0: No, sir. There isn't.
2: It's strange, you know.
0: Strange, sir?
2: Yes, that most of your injuries are in the midsection of your body, to judge from the cast you're wearing. But you have two black eyes as well.
0: I hit the ground face down.
2: Who beat you up, Bobby?
0: Nobody.
2: Now, don't try to fool me. I've been around. Who beat you up?
0: Nobody.
2: Now I know I'm right. Bobby, you've been mixed up in something.
0: No, sir. No, sir. I haven't.
2: Bobby, I've been in the hotel business a long time. Now, don't talk if you don't want to. But if you don't, a lot of nice people are going to be victimized in a lot of ways. And you'll never get free of the men who did this to you. It always works that way, Bobby. Always. Now, I think you'd better speak up.
0: I know how you feel, sir.
2: Well, then tell me the truth, Bobby. Tell it to me now.
0: All right, sir. I will.
2: Go on.
0: Well, it started when I needed an extra $5. I borrowed it from Jerry Watkins. I promised to pay him $6 at the end of the week.
2: Go ahead, Bobby.
0: Well, before I knew it, he seemed so nice for a bell captain. Before I knew it, I was in too deep. He threatened to get me fired. So I did what he wanted me to.
2: Yes?
0: I told him about Mrs. Lannett's jewel case.
2: It's beginning to add up. Why did he have you beaten, Bob?
0: Because he and Stan and Mr. Benson...
3: What about me, Anderson?
0: I didn't say nothing. Honest, I didn't
4: Leave
0: say...
4: Leave her outside. We heard you. Shut the door, Stan.
5: Check, Jerry.
6: What's the meaning of this?
4: Don't you know Mr. J?
6: I have a fairly good idea.
0: Mr. J, they don't care what they do.
4: That'll quiet you for a while.
5: What do we do with this other bum, Jerry?
6: Why, you...
4: Save it. You're in no position to get sore, and you know it.
6: You're all dismissed, all of you. And don't even bother to come back to the hotel.
4: Shut up, windbag. You bore me.
3: All right, what are we waiting for?
4: Not the time, Lord. It's very simple. You see, I want our friend here to understand that what he's about to get is just a sample, see? If he opens his trap to the cops, we'll see to it he doesn't get out of the hospital for months. He'll be through, washed up in the hotel business. Understand that, Jay?
6: Don't you dare lay a hand on me.
4: One hand. Two hands. Okay, boys, do him over once lightly.
6: Everyone, leave me up.
4: Hey, Mort, pipe the makeup job on Jay's eyes. Not bad.
3: Yes, I heard the manager asking him about the plaster. He said, I cut myself shaving.
4: Yeah, he's been quiet, though. These characters have plenty of respect for a good sucking around.
7: Howdy. My name is Marshall, Dan Marshall. Wired you from home. Lubbock, Texas. Reserved a suite.
8: Oh, yes, Mr. Marshall. We have it for you right here.
4: Yes, but...
7: No,
4: I
7: no. Yeah, I'm alone. But I need lots of room. Plenty of room down where I come from.
8: I should say so. Yeah.
4: Ben.
7: Ben.
6: Check, Jerry.
7: I have a couple
6: I'll get them.
8: All right, Mr. Marshall.
4: Here we go, fellows. I think we're in the money.
6: Jerry, I cased the Marshall character's joint.
4: Well, what do you find?
6: Plenty. Diamond and ruby ring, $3,000, or I don't know our business. A wallet that'd choke a horse.
4: Oh, so far, so good.
6: He's oil or cattle or something.
4: He's from Texas, isn't he?
6: And he gave me the come on.
4: Oh, lonesome, is he?
6: Wants to meet some nice Yankee girl.
4: Well, we'll be happy to oblige. What'd you set up with him?
6: Nothing undercover about this gent. He wants what he wants, and he's willing to pay for it.
4: They always do until they find out how much they have to pay us.

0: Down the hatch, honey.
1: How can you drink that stuff straight like that?
0: I was weaned on bourbon, honey. 100 proof.
1: Mr. Marshall, they sure grow men in Texas.
0: And the women are glad of it.
1: They grow corn, too, don't they?
0: Yeah, tall as a skyscraper, honey. Tall as a skyscraper.
1: What time is it, Mr. Marshall?
0: Now, the name's Dan, baby. It's just past 12. Why?
1: Just wondering.
0: Oh, am I boring you, honey? No gentleman would ever do that, now. What's that this time of night?
1: Maybe I'd better go in the other room.
2: Open up, please. House protection officer.
0: What of all the colossal gall?
1: I'd better,
3: Stay right where you are, sister. You too, Mr. Marshall.
0: I'll report you to the management for this.
3: This young lady registered here with you, Mr. Marshall?
0: No, not exactly.
3: Watkins Peters.
4: Here I am, Mr. Benson.
5: Yes, Mr. Benson.
3: You heard this gentleman admit that this young woman isn't registered here?
4: Yeah, I heard that too. Didn't
3: well, you? There you have it, Marshal. Open and shut, and under the laws of this state.
0: Now, see here. I don't want no trouble.
4: Nor do we, Mr. Marshal.
0: Well, then, perhaps we can come to some arrangement.
4: Well, Mr. Benson is an honorable man.
0: Well, I'll include him, too. And the young fella here. As well as the young lady.
1: Nice and limit, boy.
0: I think I've been around enough to know a shakedown when I see one. We're, 500, cover it.
4: Well, it's rather difficult to divide 500 by 4. I think 1,000 would be better.
0: You drive a hard bargain, mister.
4: Not as hard as the one your wife will drive with you.
0: How do I know you'll keep quiet?
4: You'll have to take your chances on that. Winnie boys.
5: That's
3: you
5: right.
3: You said it.
0: Well, you got me. Here's your 1,000.
4: Thank you, sir.
0: And now, you'll be good enough to put the money on that table. It's marked anyway, and I'd love to use this 38 police special on you.
6: What? What's the pitch?
0: Shut up, the lot of you.
7: It's your word against ours. You can't frame us like this.
0: Save it, fellas. All right, Bobby, come in.
5: We heard you, Mr. Marshall, on the loudspeaker. And the other detectives recorded the whole conversation.
1: You can't prove anything on me. I never said a word.
7: So you talked, you miserable little...
0: Don't touch him, Watkins. You don't have to answer for his injuries as it is. Yes, he talked and Jay came to us. Jay's been in the hotel business too long to stand for your kind of racket. Now line up against that wall, all of you, while we wait for the wagon.
8: Crime does not pay. Bramwell Fletcher, who starred as Jerry Watkins in Front Boy, will be back with you in just a moment.

0: Now here in person is Bramwell Fletcher.
1: It's fairly obvious, I think, that men like Jerry Watkins could not operate their vicious rackets without help. The help of unscrupulous people like Jerry's pals, Mort and Stan. But, more important, the help of the people on whom Jerry fastened his talons. Without the help of so-called suckers, this kind of evil cannot exist. And the suckers are men and women who are either careless or who are violating the moral code themselves. In the end, these people become the cause of these rackets as well as the victims. And, of course, for them as well as for the criminals involved with them, crime does not pay.
0: Thank you, Mr. Fletcher. 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The events, characters, and names used in the story you have just heard are fictitious. Any similarity is purely coincidental. This is Bob Williams speaking.

0: 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Tonight's titles were Edge of the Desert, Cards and Spades, Love is Not All, and Violets, Sweet Violets. 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Tune in next Friday evening, same time, same place, for another set of thrilling and awesome drama, adventure, or historical shows here on Audio Theater. This is your host, Frenrir, saying thanks for listening. Until then, have a good one.
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Welcome to Audio Theater for Wednesday, May 13, 2026. This evening I present a quad play from the old-time radio series, The Lone Ranger. Tonight's titles is as follows. Moccasin Prince, Gold Mine Boundary, Mortgage Payment Due, and Trouble at Fort Gardner. This set of shows aired on the evenings of September 23, 26, 28, and 30, 1938. Now, sit back and relax, as The Lone Ranger brings you tonight's feature. Enjoy this featured presentation.

A fiery horse for the speed of light, a cloud of dust, and a hearty, hi-oh, Silver, the Lone Ranger.

0: The early settlers in the western United States worked hard to wrest a living from the soil. And though in time nature repaid them, they were unable to neglect their ranches or their cattle for a minute. As a result, the office of sheriff was held in many cases by a man who lacked the proper qualifications for the job. This, in turn, made the work of the masked rider of the plains more difficult. But he continued his fight for justice in spite of every discouragement. And in time, he brought law and order to a lawless frontier. And now return with us to those thrilling days when the West was young. From out of the past come the thundering hoofbeats of the great horse Silver. The Lone Ranger rides again.
1: Come along, Silver! Tunnels waiting in the trail ahead! Tunnels!

0: The Lone Ranger and his faithful Indian companion, Tonto, were riding toward Osage when the first shot split the night.
1: Tonto, that sounded like a gun.
2: Not right.
1: There's another.
2: Maybe third shot come. That danger signal.
1: Steady, steady, Silver. There it is. Three space shots. Kemosabe, that's the signal that helps needed badly.
2: It come from that way.
1: Come on, Silver.
2: Get him up, Scout.
1: There's a house of some sort over there. See it?
2: It's plenty dark round house.
1: Just make it out. I'm sure that's where the shots were fired.
2: We find out plenty soon.
1: Now I see a dim light in one window.
2: I'm trying to see it.
1: It's a candle set on the table inside.
2: Throw that solar scout signal.
1: Stick around the outside of the house. I'll go in.
2: Tonto, do that.
1: Wait there, Silver.
3: Door wide open.
4: Oh.
3: Steady, stranger.
4: Help me.
3: I'll help you.
4: Come. Come close, stranger.
3: Who fired those shots?
4: You heard three shots?
3: Yes.
4: It was me fired two of them.
3: Tell me who shot you.
4: The killer. He come in, and I knowed him.
3: Yes?
4: I fired and missed. He drilled me, then left.
3: The third shot?
4: I done that firing. Third shot. Danger signal. Help.
3: Save your strength. That's a bad wound. I'll have a dress for you right away. And we've got to get you in that bunk and have...
4: No. It's too late. For that?
3: Perhaps not.
4: Listen. Listen close. Listen to what I say. I know who the killer is. I'm the fourth. The fourth one he's killed.
3: Name him.
4: He...
3: Steady now.
4: He...

0: While the Lone Ranger tried desperately to save the old man's life, two other riders headed toward the house.
1: I tell you, Bart, if that mysterious killer has got old Cephas Conway, ain't nothing short of being the worst doggone puzzle we ever had around these parts.
2: I sometimes think we're blame fools to be deputy sheriffs, Jack.
1: Why?
2: We do all the thinking and the hard work. We fetch a killer, why, we don't get the blame for it.
1: I know it.
2: We do fetch one in. Old Thunderhead just sits there in a rocking chair and takes all the credit.
1: Yep, just so. But we can't let the sheriff down.
2: Fire-eating old Gila monster. If he had the use of his legs, I'd punch his nose and quit.
1: We can't quit a man in his condition, though. He counts on it.
2: Yeah. There's Cephas place now.
1: But I wonder how Sheriff Brell suspected Cephas might be in danger.
2: I don't know. There ain't no way of telling how old Thunderhead knows things. I sometimes think he just gets blamed good hunches.
1: Maybe that's so.
2: Other times, I think he has scouts reporting to him. Whatever it is, he sure as shooting keeps us in saddle leather.
1: Sure does, and I'll tell you one thing. If he sent us riding all the way to Cephas's house on nothing more than a hunch at the doggone killer that's been working around Osage would strike there, and if that hunch ain't right, here's one deputy that's going to shoot his mouth off aplenty.
2: Hey, ain't that a horse outside Cephas's house?
1: Can't tell much in the dark. Looks to be something on four legs.
2: A horse, right enough. Cephas ain't no horse of that color, has he?
1: Didn't have last week.
2: Here we are.
1: Oh, boy.
2: There's someone inside.
3: There's Cephas on the floor.
2: Heist your hands there, mister.
3: Mask, too, the killer.
4: Out of my way.
2: Stop him. Shoot.

0: Well, Sheriff, as soon as he seen us there, he lowered his head and rushed us.
1: Yeah, and we was looking for him to slap leather.
0: He took a soft guard, smacked into me hard, and slammed me back against the wall.
1: That's right, Sheriff. Then he shoved his hand in my face, and by the time we turned around, he was jumping from the porch to the saddle and hightailing like greased lightning.
2: And you didn't shoot him?
0: Gosh, we poured lead after him, but he was like lightning, and it was dark as the inside of a mine.
2: I don't know why I keep a couple of slow-thinking, no-account deputies like you on the job. You let the killer get clean away, and him with four deaths to hang for.
1: I'd sure like to see him hang for murdering poor old Cephas.
2: Then why didn't you shoot him? What's the idea of drawing guns on him and then letting him charge into you? If only I had the use of my legs. I'd show you how to bring outlaws to justice.
0: I'd sure like to see you. It's easier to sit there and talk.
2: I told you Cephas was in danger. And I told you he'd be the next one to get killed.
0: But how'd you know that?
2: He come here to town last week.
1: Well, me and Jack didn't know that. Did we, Jack?
0: No, we didn't know he'd come to town.
2: Well, he did. He went to Judge Parker and told him he had a pretty fair notion who the killer was.
0: Yeah?
2: That was just after Doc Grant was killed.
0: And Conway was killed just 2 days after them two immigrants come to Osage.
2: Yeah. Well, as I say, the judge brought Cephas here and he was going to bring me proof as to who the killer might be. I figure it's got to be someone right here in town. And I figure that whoever it was knowed that Cephas was going to name him and bring in some clues. That's why I sent you two there.
0: I savvy.
2: Cephas didn't come as he was supposed to.
0: No.
2: So I wondered what was wrong. Well, you went there and seen the killer in the act. And you let him get away. Blast you for a couple of fools.
1: Now, hold on, Sheriff. We ain't the fools you call us. We got something in the way of information that maybe even you didn't know.
2: Yeah?
0: Tell him, Bart.
1: There ain't just one killer. There's two.
2: Two?
1: Just so. When that hombre rode off, he yelled to an Indian. We caught a glimpse of the redskin riding off from beyond the house.
2: That's downright interesting. A redskin, eh?
1: And what's more, we hunted around the house with a lantern and found footprints.
2: The redskins?
1: That's right, Sheriff. He wore moccasins. If we find him, we can prove he's the man by fitting his feet in them prints.
2: Good. Then we'll find him. We'll have men scour the whole doggone county if need be. Bring in every Indian you see till you get the right one.
1: His name is Tonto.
2: Good to know that. It may help. Now go on, boys. Go on. Oh, how I wish I had the use of my legs. I'd show you how to...

0: The masked man and Tonto, after leaving the scene of the murder, made camp not far away. The next day, the Lone Ranger disguised himself and went into town. He returned that evening and told Tonto what he had learned.
1: Everyone in town thinks we're the killers, Tonto.
2: That's right.
1: I had to make that break to escape last night. There was too much evidence to point to my guilt. I wouldn't have had a chance of proving that someone else killed that old man if I'd been captured.
2: No, feller in town, more sure.
1: Yes.
2: What you find out?
1: Cephas was the fourth mysterious death.
2: Oh.
1: There were two people who came from the east. A man and his wife. They were murdered and robbed.
2: Who do that?
1: I don't know. Then a doctor in town was killed, but not robbed.
2: Then what happened?
1: Cephas came to town and thought he could help find the killer. He had some sort of a clue.
2: Huh?
1: He went to the judge, a man named Parker. The judge and Cephas talked to the sheriff. And Cephas was to go to his home and return with the evidence he had. When he didn't come back, the sheriff worried and sent deputies to see him.
2: Them find him dead.
1: Yes.
2: What we do now?
1: There are the facts. There's a murderer around town. Right now, everyone's looking for two men. One with a mask and the other an Indian. We stay around here, they'll find us. 20 men are searching.
2: Maybe better we go away, huh?
1: If we go away, Tonto, we'll be considered the murderers. The real killer will never be punished.
2: You got plan?
1: Yes.
2: What plan?
1: Listen to me carefully, Tonto. I'll outline it for you. It calls for risk, but finding the real murderer is worth some risk.

0: The next morning, the sheriff sat in his rocking chair on the porch of his home and watched Jack and Bart ride toward the house, leading a white horse.
1: Hey, what have you boys got there?
2: Come on, there, Blaster.
1: Where'd you get that white horse?
2: Look at the critter fight them all.
3: Get him out there. Get him, Blaster. I'll pull. Get that horse while he's right, Jack.
1: Hey, is that an untamed drunk or what?
3: Still there. Got the rope, Jack? That'll hold him. How do you like that, Sheriff? We captured the killer's horse.
1: And where's the killer?
3: I ain't seen him. We come on a camp, and there were signs of one man being around there and his horse. We hunted for the owner, but he couldn't be located.
4: But we fetched the horse in anyhow.
5: Well, that's something. The killer's without a horse. He can't travel far now.
4: Hey, Sheriff, there's someone coming. Look at him.
5: Paid horse?
4: Yeah.
5: That critter walking ahead is a redskin. Grab him. Grab all Injuns.
3: Stick your hands up.
6: This is my prisoner. Hold that, over.
5: Hey, you stranger, you on that paint horse.
6: Yes?
5: Come here.
6: That's what I intend to do. I want you to throw this Indian in jail.
4: By thunder, that's just what we will do.
5: Shut up, Jack. I'll handle it. Hey, what have you got against him, stranger?
6: Trying to take this horse away from me.
5: Yeah? Well, now, Injun, where's your horse?
7: Their horse? That's my...
5: Oh, so that big white one's your horse, eh?
4: See how the horse lets a redskin touch him? He wouldn't let us do that.
3: It's his horse, all right.
4: And they're moccasins.
6: Well, do you want a prisoner or not? Can a man ride into Old Sage without being attacked by an Indian?
5: Reckon he can, fella. You're from the east, eh?
6: Didn't I come from that direction?
5: Reckon you did. So the redskin tried to take your horse?
6: Yes.
5: Uh-huh. Boys, does them moccasins of his look like they'd fit the marks you found?
4: They sure do.
3: Wait. Injun, have you got a name? What are you called?
7: Me name Tonto.
4: Whoa, the blame fool admits it. I guess he didn't know who we was and what we seen, huh?
5: You said the part of that masked man was Tonto.
4: And so he was. Sheriff, this here is one of the two men we want.
6: Did you want this man?
5: We sure did, stranger. And don't you worry. He won't try and take no more horses.
6: Is there a reward for him?
5: Well,
6: if there is, I'm staying around town.
4: You get on about your business. You didn't arrest him as a killer. All you done was haul him in for trying to take your horse. You don't share in no reward.
6: But after all,
5: you'd better clear out, stranger. Lesson you got business here.
6: But listen here, Sheriff.
5: Well, you heard me. Now get along.
6: Very well.
5: No sense letting strangers stay around here and cut in the reward money. Now lock that engine up. I'll question him by and by and make him tell where his masked partner is hiding out.

Jailed by the sheriff, Tonto must depend on the Lone Ranger to save him from the hangman. And the only way the masked man can do this is by finding the real killer. In just a moment, the second act of the Lone Ranger drama will be presented.

0: Now to continue our story. The sheriff ordered his chair carried to the door of Tonto's cell. Then he and Judge Parker questioned the Indian.
1: Indian, there's a chance that the jury might be lenient with you. After all, the man the law is interested in capturing is a white man.
2: Tonto, not tell.
3: It's true, ain't it, that your pa is someone right here in town?
2: Maybe him in town.
1: We all understand that you were just a tool of the white man.
3: Now hold on, Judge. That Indian can't savvy your highfalutin talk. Only way to get him to squeal is by rough handling.
1: That won't make him talk, Sheriff. No amount of torture would loosen his tongue.
2: Killer, no, Tonto, not guilty.
1: Not guilty?
3: Why, you loco coyote, do you mean to say you're going to claim to be innocent?
2: Me give proof someday.
3: Proof, eh?
1: You have proof?
2: Tonto show proof someday.
3: That's a good one. I'd like to know what that proof is. There can't be none.
1: Sheriff Reld, it's possible that he has proof.
3: Well, if he has, it's proof against his white pod. The Injun is as guilty as sin.
1: Sheriff, your handicap doesn't quench your spirit any.
3: Not by a darn sight.
1: You merit the name Old Thunderhead.
3: Never mind that.
1: Tell me this, Tonto. What possible connection is there between the four people who have been killed? The first couple were robbed, but old Dr. Grant had nothing to steal. Neither did Cephas Conway.
2: Proof come maybe by and by.
3: Who's bringing it?
2: You find out. By and by.
1: Sheriff, the Indian talks as if he was confident this proof would come and set him free.
3: You're from the East. You don't savvy the tricks a redskin will try and put over, Judge.
1: But Cephas spoke of proof he had.
3: Sure, and he was killed so's the killer could get that same and shut his mouth. Having done so, the masked armory ain't going to fetch it back here, is he?
1: I don't know. I'm not convinced that the masked man who left Cephas' house when your deputies rode up is the killer.
3: You ain't? Why, of all the stubborn, hard to convince...
1: Did the deputy see him shoot?
3: No, but they got there when he was standing over the dead body. Then he made a break to get away.
1: I know that.
3: And they found that Cephas' place had been ransacked and something took from it. He must have been the one that took it. There ain't no one else could have done it.
1: Well, I don't...
4: Sheriff, we went back to Cephas' place and looked around some more.
3: Well?
4: Them prints of the Redskins, all right. No question about that.
3: I could have told you that without you going there.
4: We figured something else out.
3: Yeah?
4: That proof that Cephas had weren't anything very bulky.
3: How'd you know that?
4: Well, judging from the places the killer looked for it. It was blame small or he wouldn't have bothered hunting under the carpet in such places.
3: The point is, did he find it?
4: I don't know about that. All I know is that we didn't find it.
2: Proof come by and by.
4: Huh?
3: What's that? Oh, the redskin claims he ain't guilty. And neither is his pod that rid the other white horse.
4: Other white horse?
3: Well, the Injun had one. And you said a masked man hightailed on a white one?
4: Oh, that's so. But we didn't see the engine's horse.
3: We got it here, ain't we? Right in the stable in back.
4: Say, Redskin, when do you think that proof is due to get here?
2: It come maybe tonight.
4: How do you know?
2: Me know. Feller fetch proof. Him come through Tuttle Pass.
4: Tuttle Pass? That means he's coming from Red Rock way.
2: Isn't that right?
3: We ain't counting none on that. You boys just keep hunting for the masked man and the white horse.

0: As evening approached, the men in town began to argue against any further delay in hanging Tonto.
1: I say we ought to lynch the critter.
2: Ain't no doubt but what he's a plenty guilty.
3: Sheriff's making a mistake in listening to us talk about proof coming through the pass.
1: That's how I figured.
2: I say lynch him.
3: But not now. Not while the sheriff's still up and around.
4: Boys, this is lynch talk.
1: Oh, evening, Judge. You better not hang around here. You'll be hearing things you'd sooner not listen to.
4: Boys, don't do it.
2: Now, Judge, it ain't no affair of yours.
4: Wait. Perhaps the Indian is telling the truth.
1: Wait, nothing. The sheriff was too blame lenient with him. It's time we had some law and order around here.
2: Old Doc saved my hide one time, and now he's dead. I, for one, ain't letting that go without squaring things for him.
1: I say the same.
5: Come on, Judge. You and me will take a little walk. The boys has things to talk over.
4: But I
5: come
4: don't...
5: on.
4: Put your gun away.
5: Well, then come along. Let's just have a walk.
4: All right.
5: Let me know what your plans are when I get back, boys.
1: We will.
2: Yeah, we'll let you know.
1: Now, boys, if the sheriff had the use of his legs and could get about, then I'd say go and get the redskin right now.
2: Yeah, the sooner the better.
1: But being as he ain't able to get about, it'd be taking unfair advantage was we to do it so early. We better wait till he's in bed for the night.
2: That's right. Now look, Steve, you go call on him, savvy?
1: Yeah.
2: When he goes to bed and settles down quiet so he won't know what's taking place, you come back and tell us. We'll all be here waiting.
1: Good enough.
2: Then we'll move on to jail and get the redskin.

0: getting sort of late, Sheriff.
1: Yep. Reckon it is, Steve. Time I got to bed.
0: Want me to help you?
1: Nope. I got things fixed in my house here so as I can sort of shove from one place to wherever I want to go.
0: Good enough. I'll mosey on then.
1: Good night, Steve. Thanks for dropping in.
0: Night, Sheriff. There.
2: That you, Steve?
0: It's me. Sheriff's going to bed right away.
2: Good. We won't have long to wait then.
0: Let's get down to the cafe.
2: Right.
0: The boys all there?
2: There and waiting. We can see when the sheriff puts his light out, then we'll allow an extra half an hour and then go get the redskin.
0: Yep.

0: The men watched and waited. They saw the light in the sheriff's house go out, and then they went to the cafe and told their companions.
1: Ain't long now.
2: Half an hour, and then we move.
3: Hey, fellas! Boys!
1: The deputy!
2: What are you doing here? You was out in the range hunting that masked man.
3: Boys, we come back to town, and we just found out that the white horse is gone.
1: Injuns?
3: Yeah. It's in the barn behind the jail. It's gone.
4: Who took it?
3: How do we know?
2: Jack, that loss don't mean nothing to us right now. We got other plans, Savvy.
3: But you gotta
2: fact
3: listen.
2: The fact is, the Redskin won't never have the chance to straddle that horse again anyhow.
3: But the saddle, the bridle, everything's gone. Bart's hunting up the judge to tell him.
4: Why the judge?
3: Well, you know how things are. The sheriff ain't able to get above. Most of us go to the judge with things when the sheriff's a bitter when he ain't at the office.
2: As I says, it don't matter none.
3: Sheriff told us never to wake him up with things.
2: Will you stop talking about it? We're aiming to string the Redskin up.
3: But you can't
2: do it. We don't aim to be stopped, Savvy, that, Jack. Now, if you don't want to start trouble, you won't interfere when the odds are big against you.
3: Hi, Savvy.
2: Good.
4: Let's get started now.
1: Good. There ain't no use waiting any longer.

0: When the group at the table rose, everyone in the cafe knew that the hour of hanging was at hand. They trooped from the place, a body of nearly 50 men, some carrying ropes, others rifles to prevent interference with their plan. Meanwhile, the Lone Ranger headed from the east and came toward Tuttle's Pass.
1: It's good to be with you again, Silver, old boy. If everything works out, we'll have Tonto with us in a few minutes.

0: A man crouched behind a rock at the pass. At the first sound of approaching hoofs, he raised his long rifle and took careful aim at the rider. With each second, the Lone Ranger drew closer to the rock. The crouching man was ready. His finger closed on the trigger, but suddenly a sharp command rang out behind him.
1: Drop the gun, Sheriff.
2: Who was that?
3: Come on, Silver.
1: You're covered. You've given yourself away.
3: I'll open my hand.
1: All right. All right, good friend, but now...
3: That'll hold yourself. Making believe you couldn't walk held you above suspicion for these murders.
1: You're the masked man, that horse.
3: Yes, I am the masked man. How do I to go to jail to let you know that I'd be coming through this pass? Here to make you think that the letter you burned in Seaver's place hadn't been entirely destroyed before I got there. You heard me coming and had to make your escape.
1: Stranger, in the name of heaven.
3: What's the matter, Judge?
1: Your friend, the Indian, they're hanging him.
3: Hanging Tonto? No!
1: Yes.
3: I'll still...

0: Get it around here.
1: Wait!
0: It'll be all over in 5 minutes.
2: Boys, this is the same as murder.
1: Here! Why don't you wait till we find out where the judge went through?
0: Shut up! You deputies ain't nothing to say here.
2: That's the voice we heard.
1: Boys, wait! That's the masked man.
0: Bring the engine up!
2: He's riding this way. Look at him come.
3: Come on, Silver! Hold that hanging! You're on the wrong man! Come on! Hold that! Hold it! Hold it! I'll shoot the man that tugged that rope! Listen to me! The judge has the sheriff in the pass! The sheriff went there alone! He could walk as well as anyone! He's been robbing people for some time! Steve was had a letter about the killings and he went to the judge with it. The doctor was killed because he learned that the sheriff could walk. The first two died because they saw the sheriff when he robbed them. Stevens didn't know who was guilty when he came to town with his letter. All he knew was that the mysterious killer was an important man in town. The sheriff was afraid, so he killed Stevens. He had a run when he heard Tonto and me coming. He threw the letter in the fire and left the house. Stevens told me everything before I died. But the sheriff thought the letter gave his name and had not been burned. He waited there at the pass thinking the letter was being brought there. The judge is there now, holding him a prisoner.
0: That ornery cut, that's how he knows so much.
3: I told the judge everything, and he helped set the trap. Go get the sheriff. He's your man. Tonto, just waiting outside of town. Come on, we'll both ride Silver to get him.
4: Well, me ready.
3: Hi-oh!

0: The lure of gold brought many settlers to the early western United States. The government regulated the filing of claims to the best of its ability, but gunplay settled many boundary disputes, and it was in the gold country that the masked rider of the plains did some of his best work. With his faithful Indian companion, Tonto, he fought for the rights of honest men, and the memory of his deeds will remain as long as the memory of the early West itself. And now return with us to those thrilling days of yesteryear. From out of the past come the thundering hoofbeats of the great horse, Silver. The Lone Ranger rides again.
1: Come on, Silver! We're heading for the hills! There's going to be trouble in the gold country! Hi-yo, Silver! Away!
0: Steve Gardner's mine was in the district surrounding Oak Falls. As our story opens, we see a hard-faced man working at the end of the long tunnel which has been dug into the side of the hill.

0: Huh? What for?
1: Ain't you forgetting something?
0: Forgetting something?
1: You're forgetting this vein ain't on our claim. Where we're standing is Steve's property.
0: That's so. But that's something can be fixed.
1: Yeah?
0: We could offer him a price for his claim. After all, as far as he knows, it ain't worth much.
1: Oh, don't be a doggone fool. You know just how far we'd get trying to do business with him again after that one claim we sold him.
0: The one we sold it, you mean? Jake, I never seen a fella so tarnation mad as he was after that deal. He was fit to be tied.
1: Especially because he couldn't prove nothing. But it looks like the couple of $100 we made on that claim is going to keep us from cleaning up on this other.
0: I don't know. Steve's pa's mighty sick and needs a heap of doctoring. Steve might jump at the chance to get a little cash on hand.
1: Maybe, but I doubt it.
0: Well, come along. Won't hurt none to talk to him. If he's too blame stubborn to sell, well, there's ways to get around that.
1: You got something in mind, Bull?
0: I might have. Here's the hole that takes us into the main tunnel. Blast it, Jake. Why'd you have to make it so small a fella can hardly squeeze through?
1: Well, it had to be small enough to cover up easy, didn't it? If anybody ever found out we tunneled from our claim into Steve's, it'd be the devil to pay.
0: Well, you go on through first.
1: John. Sure. Right on my shoulder. All right, Bull, come on.
0: Blast it, holy, big enough for a snake. There. Like I was saying, Jake, if Steve won't sell, I got another idea.
1: Yeah?
0: I figure if something happened to Steve, his pa'd sell out and be glad of the chance.
1: Something happened to Steve? Now look here, Bull. If you're planning to drill him, you can count me out. I don't aim to have the sheriff on my trail.
0: We couldn't be blamed if somebody else drilled him, could we?
1: Huh?
0: Yeah, here's the entrance. Doggone if I ain't always glad to get outside again where a fella don't have to worry about rock caving in on him. There's smoke showing from Steve's place. He must be home all right. Come on.
1: Just what you mean about somebody else drilling Steve?
0: You ever hear of Big Stone Canyon?
1: Don't recollect nothing.
0: If Steve won't sell, that place is just made to order for us.
1: Yeah, but what
0: about... I'll tell you about it later. We don't want Steve to hear nothing.
2: Come on in. Why, you... If I'd known it was you fellas knocked, they'd have told you to go to blazes.
0: Fixing yourself something to eat, huh? Maybe it's being hungry makes you so blamed unsociable.
2: Get out of here.
3: Is that Jason Bull, Stevie?
2: Yeah, Pa, but them skunks won't be in here long.
1: Ah, now, Steve, tain't no use your talking like that when we come to do business. You ailing so you can't get out of bed, Mr. Gardner?
3: I'm always ailing, Dad Rabbit. If it ain't one thing, it's the other. Stevie, give me another swallow of my medicine, won't you?
2: Just a minute, Pa, till I've settled with these polecats. All right, state your business, then make tracks.
0: Steve, how would you like to sell out?
2: Sell out?
0: Sure. Me and Jake was just talking today about how bad you needed cash. We thought maybe if we bought your claim, it'd help you out some.
2: We wouldn't be needing cash if you hadn't cheated us on that other claim you sold us.
1: Shucks, Steve. We're as sorry about that as you are. That's why we'd like to make it up to you now.
0: Sure. That's why, Steve.
2: You're up to something crooked again. You fellas never done nobody a favor in your lives.
0: Your claim's petered out, ain't it?
2: Yeah, but
0: a little cash is better than none, ain't it?
2: Not if it's your cash.
1: Ah, come on now, Steve. That ain't no way to talk.
2: Shut up and listen to me. I know you fellas sold that claim I bought off on you. Even if I can't get evidence, it'll stand up in court. If I hadn't found the one I got now, we'd have been dead broke, and Pa might have died. And I don't care if this claim's finished, too. I'll never do business with low-down, ornery, cheating skunks like you fellas again. And that goes as it lays, so get.
0: Come on, Jake. Ain't no use talking sense to an hombre that don't know sense when he sees it.
2: If you fellas come in here again, I'll take my shooting iron to you.
0: We gave you your chance, Steve, and you threw it down. We won't be back.
1: Blasted fool. Told you he wouldn't listen, didn't I?
0: And I told you if he didn't, there was another way to deal with him. And there is. Come on. I'll tell you about Big Stone Canyon and what I had in mind.

0: was almost 2 weeks later that Tonto, the faithful Indian companion of the Lone Ranger, heard someone call to him as he rode down a winding mountain trail.
1: Injun! Hey, Injun!
2: Oh, Scout, oh.
1: Come over here, Redskin. Come here. I want to talk to you.
2: Let me come. Get him up, Scout.
1: That's all right, Injun. I'm sure glad to see you.
2: Oh, Scout, oh, oh, oh. You want me?
1: Injun, would you like to make yourself some cash?
2: What me do?
1: You know where Oak Falls is?
2: That's where feller mine gold.
1: That's right. That's where I was heading when my horse went lame just now. Blast the luck. I had something real important to do there. Now I won't be able to make it.
2: Where horse?
1: That's my horse over there, tethered to that sapling. Now look here, Redston.

0: Do like I want, and there's more than $100 in it for you.
1: Not plenty.
0: You just bet it is. Hey, Yarn?
1: You tell Tonto what do.
0: Well, it's like this, Injun. I've been prospecting around these hills, and I run across a place where there's more gold laying around loose than you can shake a stick at. I wanted to get to Oak Falls to tell a fella I know about it. Now that my horse is lame, I can't ride no further.
1: Me tell fella you find gold.
0: No, no, Injun, you can't do that.
1: What matter?
0: Well, you see, Injun, the fella I want you to tell don't like me. He thinks I done him a dirty deal once, so he won't believe nothing I say. I was wondering how I'd let him know without my name being connected with it. Then when I seen you, it came to me how it could be done.
1: What fella's name?
0: He's a young hombre by the name of Steve Gardner. You can't mistake him. He's got a paw that's ailing all the time. Yeah, here, I'll give you this poke of mine. There's over $100 worth of gold in there.
1: Where you get gold?
0: You just tell Steve you found this gold in Big Stone Canyon, then.
1: What you say?
0: Say, you know that place?
1: No, me not know.
0: Oh, I didn't figure you look like an Injun to come from around them parts. Well, will you do it?
1: Hunter, do it.
0: Tell Steve Big Stone Canyon is right where the Bitterroot swings south on the other side of the hills. He can tell it by all the big stones laying loose outside the entrance. And you can keep them nuggets for your trouble. Now, you got everything straight?
1: Me not forget.
0: Good. That's just fine. Now, get along with you. Remember, you do it just like I said.
1: Me go now.
0: Adios.
1: Get him up, Scout.

0: And you say you know there isn't gold in Big Stone Canyon, Tonto?
1: No, they're not Golden Canyon.
0: But you didn't let them suspect you'd been there before, did you?
1: Me fool them plenty.
0: Good. I wonder what that fellow's game is. You said Big Stone Canyon is the burial place of a famous Indian chief. That means it's sacred to his tribe. Any white man found prospecting there would be killed.
1: Not right.
0: Tonto, we're going to look into this.
1: What we do?
0: Steady, Silver. We're riding to Oak Falls.
1: Oh.
0: You're going to do exactly what that man told you. Unless he thinks that Steve Gardner is tricked, he'll not show his hand. Show Steve the gold. Tell him you found it in the canyon. Then leave the rest to me.
1: Tonto, do that.
0: Come on, Tonto.
2: Hail, Silver!

0: Go right ahead, Redskin. Fill up your plate again. You're welcome to anything we got here.
1: Me not want more.
0: Shucks, you haven't had enough to keep a bird alive. Hey, Paul, feeling good enough to have some of this bacon?
2: Now you just let me sleep some, Stevie. Maybe later on in the day I'll be able to swallow some victuals.
1: Him sick?
0: Paul ain't been well for the past 5 years, Redskin. Gosh, I'd give my right arm to have the cash to send him east where he could be took care of right. But it ain't likely I'll ever have that much all at one time.
1: Maybe me help him.
0: Huh? What could you do?
1: Injun know many medicine, paleface not know.
0: Well, it's mighty kind of you, Redskin, but I reckon you couldn't do any more for him than the sawbones in town has done. Hey, where you going?
1: Me leave now.
0: What are you doing with that leather poke?
1: Me pay for grub.
0: Now, hold on, Redskin. We don't want no pay for what you at. Why, Jerusalem, Redskin. Where'd you get that gold?
1: Me find long way off.
0: Gold? If I knew where to lay my hands on some nuggets like Tim, I could take care of Paul the way he should be. I could... Gosh, Redskin, you wouldn't tell me just where it was you found that, would you?
1: Me tell you.
0: You will?
1: Me find in Big Stone Canyon.
0: Huh? Where's that?
1: It's where Bitterroot River goes south. There's Big Stone outside. That how canyon get name.
0: And there's more of that gold where you found that?
1: Plenty more.
0: Whoa! Say, you haven't told nobody else about this canyon, have you?
1: Can't only tell you.
0: Paul, did you hear that? Redskin told me where I could get more gold like he's got. Hey, Redskin, come here. You said maybe you could help Paul. I don't suppose you can, but would you be willing to stay with him while I'm gone? If you ain't, I'll have to let that gold go. I can't leave Paul by himself.
2: No, Stevie.
1: Me stay.
0: Redskin, you're a gift from heaven. You're the best fellow I ever seen. I'm getting packed and I'm leaving for Big Stone Canyon today.

0: Come on, boys. Hope you're traipsing along so slow. Get up there.
1: Shucks, you're the laziest horse I ever did see. But I'm telling you, fella, if you carry me to where there's real pay dirt, I'll see to it you don't ever have to work again. I'll turn you loose where the pasture is long and tasty and green. I'll feed you so many oats you'll get so fat you won't be knowing yourself.
2: Well, come on, Silver!
0: Who's that?
2: Hurry, old fellow!
0: A masked man, an outlaw. Get up there, get up there!
2: Hold on there!
0: Get away from me! Get up there!
2: You can't get away! Stop your horse!
0: Let go of that bridle or I'll plug you!
2: No, you won't!
0: You smash the gun!
2: Go, Silver!
0: Flash, what's the idea? You can't get
2: You're
0: away.
2: Going with me, Steve.
0: But wait a
2: Don't
0: minute.
2: Don't argue. You're going to my camp.
0: I haven't no cash. I ain't got nothing an outlaw wants.
2: That's what we're going to find out.
0: You, I got it. You're a friend of Bulls and Jake's. They sent you gunning for me. Just like them polecats to hire somebody to shoot me down.
2: Just the contrary. I'm saving your life. Hurry, old
0: Wait, I

0: Now to continue our story. As Steve Gardner was making his way toward Big Stone Canyon in the belief that he could find gold there, he was captured by the Lone Ranger. Several weeks later, we see the two miners known as Bull and Jake as they approach the Gardner cabin.
1: Don't figure we're calling on old Andy too soon, do you, Bull?
2: Steve's been gone 3 weeks, ain't he?
1: Yeah, but I don't...
2: But nothing. I savvy them Injuns by Big Stone Canyon. If they didn't scalp Steve for going in there, I'll eat my shirt.
1: They most likely did, but you can't be sure.
2: Look here, Jake. If Steve was alive, he'd have been back here by this time after finding out he got fooled.
1: Yeah, maybe.
2: And if he ain't been killed, it don't make no difference. Just so he ain't around.
1: Huh? Why don't it?
2: Because I've been looking things up. And I found where he's got both his claims registered in his pa's name.
1: Is that a fact?
2: Uh-huh. We're going to get Andy to sell out to us, or I'll know the reason why.
1: He ain't like Steve. I ain't worried about him not selling it.
2: Nope, Andy. It's me and Jake.
3: You wouldn't walk in here like that if Steve was down.
1: This ain't no time for hard words, Andy. We got some bad news for you.
3: Bad news?
2: About Steve, your boy.
3: There ain't nothing happened to him, has there?
2: Well, it's... Oh, shucks, you tell him, Jake.
3: Wait till I sit down.
1: Sure.
3: I thought I was getting stronger since Tonto's been here, but I reckon I'm a mite weaker than I figured.
1: Andy, this redskin you call Tonto's been the means of killing Steve.
3: No. Steve? Dead? No. It can't be so.
1: I'm powerful sorry to have to tell you about it, but it's so. Me and Bull just heard about it today, so we came right over.
3: Go on.
1: You see, Andy, it seems like this canyon where Steve went is a bad place for white folks. The Injuns up there won't stand for a white man going in the canyon, because it's a place where a chief of theirs was buried.
2: And when Steve went inside looking for gold, them redskins found his trail and killed him.
3: Steve, dead. I just don't seem able to get it through my head. It don't seem no ways possible.
1: The trapper told us. He wouldn't have no reason for lying about it.
3: I reckon not.
2: I don't suppose you're any too well fixed for cash, are you, Andy?
3: If it hadn't been for Tonto, I wouldn't have had nothing to eat. And to think it was Tonto got my boy killed.
2: What we was thinking was that maybe now, needing cash like you do, you'd consider selling the claim.
3: Selling?
1: Oh, why not? You ain't got the strength to work it.
3: No.
1: And what if Steve was again selling it to us? He sure wouldn't ask you to starve on account of the way he felt.
3: I don't know. It don't seem hardly right. But there ain't nobody else that'll buy him. And I gonna have cash for grub.
2: Then you'll sell, sure enough?
3: Give me time to sort of think it over, won't you?
1: Sure, if that's what you want, Andy. We ain't gonna rush things. Only...
3: Yeah?
1: Well, even if you do like this redskin that's been staying with you, I wouldn't think you'd exactly hanker to be living off him no longer. After what happened.
3: Just let me think it over, that's all. I'll give you your answer tomorrow.
2: Good enough. Let's get home, Jake. I reckon Andy'd like to be alone first of all.
1: Uh-huh. We'll be back again tomorrow at just the same time.
3: I'll be here.
2: Good day, dear.
3: Steve, gone. The boy I raised all these years. There wa'n't no finer boy anywhere.
4: Andy.
3: A masked man.
4: Listen to me, Andy. Steve isn't dead.
3: But they just told me.
4: I know what they told you, but I'm telling you the truth.
3: But,
4: Here, read this. It's a note from Steve. I think it'll explain everything.
3: Why, he says he's been with you all this time.
4: He has.
3: But why didn't he let me know? Why?
4: It was hard on you, Andy, but it had to be done this way. If you'd known the truth, Bull and Jake might have guessed it. This way, they're convinced you believe Steve is dead.
3: But, stranger, I still don't
4: see... that note convince you that I'm your friend?
3: Steve says to trust you, mister, and I reckon what Steve says is good enough for me.
4: Good. I've learned a number of things lately. Enough to find a way to punish Bull and Jake.
3: What's that?
4: They plotted Steve's death, Andy. But if you do exactly what I tell you, they'll be brought to justice.
3: They schemed to kill Steve?
4: They did.
3: Why, the low-down, rotten skunks? Stranger, tell me what your scheme is.

0: Andy. We're back like we promised we'd be.
1: I don't reckon you feel much like talking business the way things are, but, well, after all, you got to think of how you're going to live.
2: That's all right, fellas. Sit down.
0: Well, now, you're taking it real sensible. Sure, we'll sit down.
1: Have you made up your mind yet?
2: I suppose, rightly, I ought to sell.
1: Oh, sure, you're sure.
2: And like I told you before, there ain't been nobody but you fellas ever gave an offer for the claim.
0: Shucks, why should they? The vein run out, didn't it?
2: That's what I can't figure. If the claim's no good, what do you fellas want with it?
0: Now, look here, Andy. Don't get the notion we're going to offer a whole pile of cash for the mine.
2: What do you give me?
1: Oh, $100? We don't aim to be stingy about this.
2: It ain't enough.
1: Huh? Why, you're loco.
0: Shucks, don't argue with him, Jake. We'll give 200.
2: Nope. If you want that mine, you'll give 1,000.
1: We say that's twice as much as you paid us for that other claim.
2: Uh-huh.
1: Well, we won't consider...
0: Shut up, Jake. Andy, it's a bargain. We'll pay you 1,000. Though why we're so doggone soft-hearted, I'll be blamed if I know.
2: You got the cash with you?
0: How much are you carrying, Jake?
1: I got it if you don't mind taking folding money.
2: Folding money will do me. Just a second. I got the papers here all ready for signing.
0: Good enough. How about witnesses?
1: Wait, I think I seen a couple of fellas just pass by. They'll do all right. Hey, you fellas.
3: Calling us?
1: Step in here a minute, won't you?
3: Sure.
0: They coming?
1: They're right here. Howdy, fellas. Step in. Don't mind witnessing some papers, do you?
4: Shucks, glad to oblige.
2: Here's the papers, fellas. And here's pen and ink on the table. Look the papers over, then sign up and pay me the cash.
0: Look at them papers.
1: Them the right ones, Bull?
0: Let me see. Yeah, these are the ones, all right.
1: Where's that pen, huh?
5: Whoa, what the?
6: An outlaw.
1: Wearing a man.
5: Stand still, all of you.
6: Are you?
5: Come on, careful, Jake. He looks like you'll plug you.
0: I will if you slap leather.
2: What do you want with us? If this is a holdup, you'll pay for it, mister.
6: Well, we ain't got no cash on a stranger. Honest, we ain't.
0: I'll see about that. Line up there.
5: You can.
0: And keep still.
6: Take your hands off of me. I ain't got no cash, I told you.
0: Don't move. I'll search the rest of you. You there. You.
7: Yeah.
0: Nothing worth taking.
5: We told you we didn't have
0: any. I just wasted my time on you.
5: Now I'm going. If a man follows me outside of this door within the next 10 minutes, he'll get drilled.
2: Ooh.
6: Gosh, he never even touched the pocket that had my cash in it.
0: Well, maybe he didn't. We're going to sign these papers pronto and give the cash to Andy. Then if that crook comes back again, it'll be Andy that's robbed instead of us. Here, hand me that pen.

0: The deed was transferred and the money paid. Then, the next day, Bull and Jake, congratulating themselves on their cleverness, went to work with pick and shovel in the mine.
1: I gotta rest a minute, Jake. That's hard work.
2: Oh, it sure is.
1: The more I think this deal over, Jake, the funnier it strikes me.
2: It was a slick one, all right.
1: But the best part of it is that even when we get through to where the vein starts again, old Andy won't be able to say nothing. It ain't our fault we run into high-grade ore. And it's happened lots of times before that mines that were supposed to be worthless started paying again.
2: Yeah.
1: The old galoot kind of surprised me, though. I never reckoned he'd be stubborn enough to hold out for what he did.
3: Yes, I thought he'd jump at the chance to get 100 for his claim.
1: Well, it don't matter none. If we'd paid 10 times as much, we'd still be getting the bargain. Well, this ain't getting us nowhere, standing here talking. Yeah. How much further do you figure we have to dig, Jake?
3: Maybe 5, 6 feet.
1: Well, then, let's get at it.

0: strike the vein?
1: Yeah, look, and colors.
0: By golly, you're right. Jake, we bought a fortune for $1,000.
1: Yeah, look at that.
2: Stop working now.
1: What the same mask, man?
0: Come on, men.
3: Well, folks, thanks for doing that work for me. You too, Jake.
1: Steve.
0: We thought you was dead.
3: Well, I ain't, and I've come back to claim my mine.
1: I can't do it.
0: We don't care what happened. This mine was bought and paid for by us.
1: Even if he ain't dead, Steve, your pa had the right to sell it.
4: And he sold you men of mine, but not this one.
1: Huh?
0: What's that?
4: If you look at your deed again, you'll find you bought the mine, you sold it, and sold to Steve some time ago.
1: Well, that ain't so. Fool, you looked at them papers, didn't you?
0: He's trying to bluff us. Of course I looked at them. And they was for this mine right here.
4: Oh, they were when you looked at them.
0: What do you mean?
4: But you didn't sign the same papers you looked at.
1: Look, the masked fella's giving you the right of it, fellas.
0: But we signed the papers was on the table.
4: Do you remember when I came in the cabin yesterday
1: and held us up?
4: He was so busy watching me that you didn't pay any attention to Andy. He'd had a second group of papers prepared, and he substituted those when you weren't looking.
0: Boy, the dirty.
4: It was your own fault. You couldn't wait until the papers were signed and the money given to Andy. You wanted him to be the loser in case of another holdup.
1: Well, you tricked us.
0: I'll show
4: Watch out, Andy.
0: Oh, let go of my arm. Hey, you're breaking it.
1: Drop that gun.
0: There it is.
5: I'll take care of the cooks now, stranger.
1: The sheriff.
4: They're your prisoner, Sheriff.
5: I'll see if they get a plenty. If we can't hold them on nothing else, assault with intent to kill, keep them in jail a mighty long time. All right, boys, bring them along.
1: Come on. Good guy, Steve. I was sure glad to hear it when the masked man told me you were still alive.
6: Paul, when I first met up with the masked fellow, I figured him to be a friend of these skunks. But it didn't take me long to figure different after I talked to him.
1: But how did he find out there was gold here?
6: He didn't know it till after these crooks started to work. He said we'd let them think they'd bought the mine, then they'd show why they wanted it.
1: Well, I'll be doggone. They showed us where the gold was, and on top of that, paid us back twice as much as we paid them for that no-good claim they sold us.
6: Paul, now you can go east and get all the fancy doctrine you need.
1: Look here, Stevie. I don't need no doctrine. The masked feller made us rich, and the Injun made me well. Them two fellers beat anything I ever seen.

0: When the Western United States was first opened to settlers, many criminals traveled to the new territory in the hope of finding easy wealth. They soon realized, however, that wealth could only be purchased by hard work, so they turned to robbery and cattle rustling. It was these men that the masked rider of the plains fought so tirelessly. It was only through his efforts that law and order was finally established on the frontier. And now return with us to those thrilling days when the West was young. From out of the past come the thundering hoofbeats of the great horse Silver. The Lone Ranger rides again.
1: Come on, Silver! We're heading for Prairie Grove! Tell us waiting on the trail ahead! Hello, Silver! Away!
0: Our story opens in the town of Prairie Grove, a typical frontier settlement in southwestern Texas. It is late afternoon, and Clem Barton, a rancher, hurriedly enters the small post office on the main street.
2: Fred. Hey, Fred. I'm in a doggone big hurry. You got an mail for me?
3: Might have.
2: Well, then give it to me quick. I'm looking for something special.
3: Now, just hold your horses. I'll have a look. Offhand, can't exactly recollect whether there was something for you or not.
2: Don't be so fired slow about it.
3: Just a second. Can't feel something. This is yours, I reckon. What are you being so blame hasty about?
2: I got to meet Banker Shaw at 5 o'clock, that's why, and it's just about five now. Oh, here, give me that.
3: You're meeting Banker Shaw?
2: I am, but this is what I'm looking for. Yippee, this is it, all right.
3: If you're planning to see the banker, you better get a hustle on. He's getting ready to take that stage.
2: What's that?
3: Look for yourself, if you don't believe me. There's a stage just across the street.
2: Well, of all the...
3: Looks to me like he kind of forgot about you.
2: Well, I'll catch him. Hi there, Banker Shaw. Hey.
4: Me, Clem?
2: Gosh, Mr. Shaw, what are you doing with your bag all packed and everything? You ain't forgot our business, have you?
4: Eh, business? What business?
2: You know, the ranch, the mortgage.
4: Mortgage? By thunder, Clem, it clean slipped my mind.
2: Gosh, I was hoping we'd get things cleared up today. Look, Mr. Shaw, step back away so his folks won't hear us, won't you? The stage won't be leaving for a couple minutes yet.
4: Well, come along. Now, what is it that's a doggone secret?
2: Well, it's like this, Mr. Shaw. I just now got the cash I sent for to pay off the mortgage. And I'd sure hate like blazes to take the risk of keeping it on me.
4: Well, that's a shame, Clem. I'm sure sorry I forgot about our appointment. If I wasn't going to Gold City, you could give me the cash now, and then you wouldn't have to worry about it.
2: But can't you put off your trip till tomorrow, Mr. Shaw?
4: Sorry, Clem. My business here is a sight too important for that.
2: But then how about leaving the cash in your bank for the night?
4: Now, Clem, you know better than that. The bank's closed up tight this late in the day. Of course, you could have him take care of it over to the cafe.
2: After all the holdups there's been, not by a blame sight.
4: Then I reckon you'll just have to take it home with you again.
2: But when are you coming back?
4: When? Oh, I'll be back tomorrow evening. I'm just staying overnight.
2: Could I see you tomorrow night, then?
4: Yes, I suppose you could.
2: Of course, the mortgage ain't due for another week yet. But I won't feel real easy keeping $5,000 out to the ranch.
4: And I don't blame you, Clem. Well, let's say you meet me tomorrow night at 10 o'clock, then. That good enough?
2: Oh, that'd do just fine.
5: Get aboard, folks. We're set to travel.
4: Well, the stage's ready to leave, Clem. Sorry I couldn't do no better for you.
2: Oh, we'll make out, I reckon. So long, Mr. Shaw.
4: Tomorrow at 10, then. Good day to you.
5: I'm right in, Mr. Shaw. We're near to 5 minutes late getting started already.
4: I'm ready, driver.
5: Get up there. Get along with you.

0: You ain't forgot the time, have you, Clem?
1: Sophie? Well, what time is it?
0: Most 9 o'clock. You said you had to be to meet Mr. Shaw in town at 10.
1: Oh, gosh, I was near forgetting. Get the cash out of the cupboard for me, won't you, Sophie? I'll have to make tracks.
0: Uh-huh, I'll get it.
1: My hat. Where in blazes is my hat?
0: Your hat's on the chair where you put it. I declare, when you get fussed, you never know what you're doing.
1: Well, I reckon I'm just feeling good knowing the mortgage is going to be paid up, honey. Well, it was mighty nice of your brother Ned to give us a lend of it.
0: You'd better be careful with it. From what he says, things being the way they are back east, he won't be able to send you no more.
1: You bet I'll be careful.
0: Here it is, Clem. Now, you put it in a good, safe place.
1: Yeah. There. It won't fall out of that inside pocket, I reckon. Now, where'd you say my hat was? Oh, here it is.
0: Well, you hurry to town.
1: The horse is all saddled outside. Nice moonlit night to ride.
0: Well, you take care of yourself.
1: Who in the blazes is that?
0: Whoever it is, don't you stop to talk to him. You just keep going.
1: An Injun.
2: Oh.
0: What you want, Redskin? Don't stand there, Clem. I'll deal with the Injun.
1: I'm a-going, honey.
0: All right, Injun. What you say you want it?
2: Me want food. Me pay you.
0: Food? Well, land's sake, we ain't got a whole lot on hand, but you're welcome to share. It's just for yourself?
2: No. Me got friend.
0: Oh, there's two of you. Another Redskin, huh?
2: Him white friend.
0: White friend? Then why don't he come up and ask for the grub instead of sending an Injun after it? Is that him standing below in the shadows? Well, I reckon it don't matter, though. You just wait till I have a look in the kitchen, and I'll see...
2: There, that... sharp!
0: Oh, that's the way Clem rode!
3: Hello, to your horse. Something's happened.
2: Me come.
0: Stranger, don't let nothing happen to Clem. Help him!
3: Hurry, Tonto.
2: Keep me ready.
3: Come on,
2: get
3: on,
2: scout.
3: Come on, Silverhorse. Can't sit, fella. Shot came from the trail, Tonto.
2: Not right.
3: Sounded like a rifle. Hurry, Silver, old fella. Come on there, Silverhorse. Can't sit, old fella.
2: You, look.
3: There's a horse. And there's a man lying on the trail.
2: No, Silver.
3: Over.
4: The man left the ranch house when you knocked on the door.
2: Him same fella.
4: He's not dead.
2: Bullet cut cross head.
4: Yes. Didn't wound him seriously, but it was enough to knock him out.
2: Oh, no. Him come too.
4: He'll be conscious in a moment. Look, Tonto. The shot must have come from behind that cut bank. It's a perfect spot to hide if he wanted to drag out some man on this trail. The man who fired the shot could follow down the gulch and make his escape unseen.
1: Oh, the cash.
4: He'll be all right, friend. The bullet only scraped your scalp.
1: Wait, I gotta look. The cash.
4: You were carrying money?
1: It's gone.
4: It was stolen? How much did you have?
1: $5,000 in folding money. $5,000 in all of it borrowed. You're masked. You're the fella that shot me. Were you?
4: Easy, Clem. Your wife can prove we were at the ranch house when the shot was fired.
1: But we
4: didn't know you were carrying money on you. Here. Feel well enough, ride back to the house.
1: Just let me rest a minute, stranger.
4: Can you answer some questions?
1: Huh? What questions?
4: How many people knew you had that money?
1: Nobody. That cash come from the east, and I never told nobody about getting it.
4: No one at all?
1: Well, I did tell Banker Shaw, but he don't count. What I mean is, it was him I was taking the cash to. So he'd have just as much reason as me for keeping it secret.
4: I see.
1: Oh, doggone this head. You see, Banker Shaw holds a mortgage on my place, and I was going to pay it off tonight.
4: A mortgage for $5,000?
1: Uh-huh.
4: But from what I've seen of your place, it isn't worth that much.
1: Well, as a matter of fact, stranger, it ain't. But when I asked for that $5,000, I needed it bad. And if the banker was willing to lend it, I wasn't going to put up no objections.
4: Then Shaw would be more anxious to have you pay the mortgage than to take over your ranch.
1: Shucks, I ain't suspecting him, stranger. You just asked me who knew about the cash, and I told you.
4: Of course, he might have been careless and said something that was overheard.
1: Banker Shaw don't ever say anything careless-like. Besides, he couldn't have told nobody. We fixed up our meeting tonight just when he got on the stage yesterday. He's been out of town ever since. The stage is only due in now.
4: We're going to try and get your money back for you, Clem.
1: Say, do you mean that?
4: We do.
1: Gosh, you're sure a strange sort of fella to be wearing a mask and riding with a redskin.
4: We're not crooks, Clem. You think you can make it back to the house now? Your wife will be worried.
1: Well, I reckon I can. Give me your hand, will you?
4: Here.
1: Oh, my head's like to split.
2: Here. Hold on.
1: Oh. Thanks, Injun.
4: I'll help you, Clem.
2: Yep, right there.
1: Golly, I sure don't know what I'm going to say to Sophie when I get home. I'll sure get a tongue-lashing with the cash gone and no way to borrow more.
2: Steady, Silver.
4: How soon does the mortgage have to be paid, Clem?
1: Well, there's just 6 days left.
4: A lot can happen in 6 days. You ready, Tonto?
3: Be ready.
1: Say, which way are you heading? Ain't you going back to the house with me?
4: Not now, Clem, but we'll see you later.
3: Hurry up!
1: Ain't the blamedest fellas I ever seen.

0: That night, the Lone Ranger and his faithful Indian companion Tonto made camp. But the next morning, they returned to the Dry Gulch to search for some trace of the man who had robbed Clem Barton.
1: Oh, there, Silver.
2: Too dark to follow the trail last night, Kemosabe. The moonlight didn't help any in this gully, but we may find something today.
3: There, empty shell.
1: Yes.
2: Look, here's where the man kneeled to shoot. You can see the mark of his knee in the soft earth.
3: That right.
2: And there are hoof prints.
3: Horse got broken shoe.
2: A broken shoe on the left forefoot. There was a small horse. You can see how light the prints are.
3: Isn't that right?
2: Here's where he left the gulch. I'm afraid we can't trail him, Tonto.
3: No. Him ride on hard ground. Him not leave trail.
2: He evidently knew what he was about.
3: Now what we do?
2: There's some things I don't understand, Tonto. The outlaw must have known Clem had that money.
3: That right.
2: Clem says the banker was the only one to know. If he'd loaned more than the ranch was worth, he stood to lose if the money wasn't delivered.
1: Here, Silver.
4: Here, Scout.
2: We're going to town, Kemosabe.
1: You got plans?
2: Not yet. But the things I want to find out. Come on, Silver.
1: Get him up, Scout.
0: Two hours later, the Lone Ranger, disguised but without his mask, sat at a table in the cafe with Tonto. They watched a hard-faced man called Pete as he talked with the banker.
2: Hello, the hoof prints left by Pete's horse are exactly the same as those we saw in the gulch. I wonder what business he could have with the banker.
3: It looked plenty strange.
2: Too bad we can't hear them. At least we can stay and see what happens.
5: Well, Mr. Shaw, I better be on my way.
6: Leaving already?
5: Yeah, I gotta. But I'll be seeing you again.
6: Maybe there'll be some more business we can do together.
5: I sure hope so.
7: What happened to your head, Clem?
8: You get in a shooting scrape?
7: Hey, hold on and tell us about it.
9: Not now, boys. I gotta talk to Mr. Shaw. Howdy, Mr. Shaw.

Hey there, ladies and gents. Welcome to the Mystery Monday Show. This is brought to you by the GeoQuinnis Radio Network. Tonight's title is going to be a double play from the series of shows that I haven't ran since the last Monday. So if you love mystery shows, then here we go.

0: 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Every Dog Has His Day, and Lovers and Killers. 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

0: Come in. 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I'm E.G. 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Have you ever noticed, passing a man walking his dog in the street, how much they resemble each other? If you haven't, take a look next time. Somehow the leash becomes a sort of umbilical cord that establishes them as kin. I don't always find the same thing with women, perhaps because I don't always get as far as the other end of the leash. But men, it may be only my fancy. On the other hand, this fancy, in a way, is what this story is about.
1: Hey, whiskey boy, what's the matter?
2: Oh, you, Bishop.
3: It's a bad time you got here, Beau.
1: I came as fast as I could. Never quite as quick as you, old long nose, always sniffing in the wind.
2: Get... Chadsworth, what the devil's the matter with this flea-bitten hound?
4: Smarter than humans, the dog often is, sir. I'm sorry to bring these tidings, but the squire is...
1: not dead. My God, wouldn't you know that Whiskey would be the first to know? Or would he? Who was with him last, Chad?
4: Mr. Bishop.
1: By heaven, Bishop, you'd better hope two things.
3: What, my loving brother?
1: That father died naturally and that you are not his sole heir.
3: And if I should be?
1: We'll take that up, brother, when we get to it.
0: Our mystery drama, Every Dog Has His Day, was written especially for the Mystery Theater by Ian Martin and stars Court Benson. It is sponsored in part by Contac, the 12-hour cold capsule, and Buick Motor Division. I'll be back shortly with Act One. Rokesby Hall is long gone now. Even in the last century, or at least the latter half of it, the great Georgian mansion had fallen into ruin and decay. The broad latticed windows with their diamond-shaped panes broken, the cage work of the upper stories dirty and dilapidated, the somber, lifeless avenue that swept from the coach road under the giant elms to the hall itself, overgrown and choked with weeds. Before the Civil War, it had been one of Virginia's proudest landmarks, till the death of the old squire's wife.
4: You might say I came with the foundations of old Rokesby Hall, for on the death of his father, the squire left England behind him and took his new bride to the Americas, and built this magnificent old house to welcome her here. Those were the days. Never a one without the carriages passing by and the gentry leaving their cards. The balls, the hunting breakfasts, all the society of the New World. I opened that front door for and welcomed in to meet and socialize with the squire and his lovely bride. But with her ladyship's death, it all changed. I remember the night she was buried as well as my own name.
5: Chadsworth, my light has gone out. Pour yourself a brandy and join me.
4: Oh, me, sir?
5: Oh, God's wounds, man. You're closer to me than all my family.
4: You have your sons?
5: My sons. Neither of whom could quite break off their own affairs to mourn their mother's death. Bishop? Since his province is the field of business, bartering, buying, and selling. And Beauregard, too busy with wine, women, and nothing but debts, which I am heartily sick of paying. Pour that brandy, damn it. At least I won't drink alone.
4: Yes, very well, sir.
5: Now that the gout has hobbled me, demmy if I have a friend left. Saving yourself an old whiskey there. Best dog I ever had. The only one left now that I've put by the horses, eh, Whiskey Boy, eh? By my eyes, Chadworth, he has more love and thought for me than either of those ungrateful pups I wept. As of you. Oh, here's looking at you.
4: To your very good health, sir.
5: I doubt if I have much of that left.
4: Well, Squire Rokesby, what is it?
5: On the sideboard, pill. Little white pill.
4: Oh, you didn't tell me that Dr. Summers had prescribed for you. How many, sir?
5: Yeah, just one, and get me some more brandy.
4: No, Squire, you've had more than enough of that. Here's some water.
5: Water! The man wants to kill me.
4: Oh, the last thing I would do, sir.
5: No. Only two in the world I can trust. You, Judge Wilson. My old boy there.
4: I didn't know that the master had been seeing a doctor, so I was relieved when the first of his sons, Mr. Bishop, the older one, turned up the next morning. I put the matter of calling the doctor in his hands, but the first person he called wasn't a doctor, but a lawyer. Our nearest neighbor, Mr. William Tremaine.
5: Tremaine, don't try to push me over the edge yet. I'll hang on long enough to get a good long look at both those young jackanapes who can't wait to inherit Rooksby.
6: Bishop is here already, Sam, and anxious to see you.
5: Yes, I can imagine. But first he was careful to let my lawyer in, huh?
6: Now, Sam, you mustn't sell your son short. Give them a chance to present their own case.
5: Oh, of course, Mr. Lawyer. They shall have their chance. Is Bo there, too?
6: Why, no. We are not sure he's received our messages yet. Why,
5: not even the thought of being able to win your fair Antoinette was enough to coax that rascal back home.
6: I cannot answer for my daughter. I'm not sure which of your sons engages her deepest regard.
5: Well, if Bishop is waiting, I suppose I should see him.
6: Sam, may I speak as an old friend?
5: Better speak as my lawyer. You insist on my making a will, right? Why?
6: But a matter of form.
5: I don't take it ill that you have a deep interest in this domain. As long as we both can remember, it was supposed that your daughter would marry one or other of my sons. And you still feel that way?
6: You know that the joining of our two families is the strongest way in this land of savages to ensure that the best of the breed.
5: Oh, spare me all that. What's important is which of my sons inherits how much and what, huh? That's what you'd like to have sewed up in a will.
6: As your lawyer, I feel it's what you should have sewed up in a will.
5: Well, I don't. Not till I take one good last measure of my sons. There isn't enough to leave for both. It has to be one or the other. The one who'll maintain Rokesby Hall as my wife loved it for as long as anyone can hope.
6: Very well. Still, some sort of document.
5: All right. Draw up your documents. And when I meet and judge my sons again, then I shall enter the name of both. Or the one who best deserves it.
3: What the devil is the matter with that dog, Chadsworth?
4: Well, Mr. Bishop, he misses his master. Being shut away from him, he dotes on the master, does old Whiskey.
3: Only wish he'd be a little less vocal about it.
4: Dogs are very strange, you know. Sometimes they have a sixth sense, like. Maybe I'd better go into the squire.
3: Don't be ridiculous. My father's perfectly all right. He wanted to rest, and I saw him off to sleep.
4: You wouldn't think he might be failing, Mr. Bishop?
3: Nonsense. Nothing could kill that old devil. Gout, apoplexy, heart. He'd laugh them all off. He just asked me to have you witness this and settled off to sleep like a baby.
4: Oh, witness what, sir?
3: Well, his signature. You can see the ink isn't even dry.
4: What's the document, Mr. Bishop?
3: Heaven only knows. Anything from a rent, mortgage, to his will. He scribbled his signature and said to have you witness it along with the housekeeper, Mrs. Armbrister.
4: A little out of order, wouldn't you say, sir?
3: Yeah. I would, but then, since when has my father ever been either orderly or ordinary? You'll wake him up and ask him if you want.
4: Oh, I wouldn't dream of it. He needs the rest.
3: Yeah. And sign this and get Mrs. Armbrister, too. He particularly wanted it in shape before my brother arrived.
4: Oh, very well.
3: Oh, damn that hound. But go ahead, Chadsworth.
4: Yes, sir. I will, sir. I suppose I might have questioned things more. But the thing is, when you have spent a life in service, you don't normally. And it was the master's signature, which I knew well enough. So I wrote my own name and got Mrs. Armbrister to add her scrawl, little thinking that by doing so, I was setting a match to the fuse for the terrible series of explosions to come. Better I had paid attention to Whiskey's warning howls than to the smooth and easy way of Mr. Bishop Rokesby, for a storm was on the way in the person of his younger brother, Beauregard.
6: Well, it's about time you got here, Beauregard.
5: Well, the stagecoach was late, Mr. Tremaine. And it isn't that serious with the old boy, is it?
6: Would you care?
5: Well, of course I would, sir.
6: I'm glad to hear that. For my daughter's sake?
5: I guess I'm a little out of my depth, Mr. Tremaine.
6: Well, then let me get you back to shallow water so you can put your feet on the ground. Was there not a kind of understanding between Toinette and you?
5: Well, yes, sir, attendant upon my making my way and my fortune.
6: Which I take it you have not yet succeeded in doing.
5: Oh, I have great prospects, sir, many connections, and, well, frankly, a lot more debts than I can properly handle.
6: Well, at least you tell the truth. I'll answer in kind. If it weren't for Toinette's feelings, I wouldn't give a tinker's damn about you. If I had my way, I'd rather see her married to your brother.
5: To old Bish, that cold stick? Oh, not really, sir.
6: Now, don't you now really, sir, me. Your father is far from well. He may not recover from his last attacks. I hope for your sake he'll be conscious to give you a chance to renew an acquaintance which should never have been broken off.
5: Well, sir, if I'd had any idea the old man was...
6: If you had a brain in your head, you'd have stayed home to help him manage the property. But while you've been having your fling, your brother has had the good sense and the common decency to keep in touch with your father. Since the squire has been sick, he's been with him 24 hours a day. While it's taken you the better part of a week to bestir yourself and come home.
5: Mr. Tremaine, what are you trying to tell me?
6: I am your father's friend, his lawyer, and a prospective father-in-law to one of his sons.
5: One of us? You can't seriously consider Bishop to...
6: Your brother has been paying considerable attention to Toinette. You may be surprised to discover how she has bloomed in your absence.
5: And you favor his suit?
6: For myself, quite frankly, yes. I have more faith in Bishop's future.
4: I didn't hear Mr. Beauregard come home. The insistent, mournful wail of the hound had sent me running to the squire's room, a dreadful premonition clutching at me. So that when the front door bell rang, for all I hurried with my heart in my mouth, it was Mr. Bishop who got to the door first. Whiskey was all over Mr. Beauregard in a wild kind of desperate greeting, whimpering and snuffling and licking at his hands. And when he saw Mr. Bishop...
5: Hey, Whiskey boy, what's the matter? Oh, you, Bishop.
3: It's about time you got here, Beau.
5: I came as fast as I could. Never quite as quick as you, old long nose, always sniffing in the wind.
3: You get...
2: Chadsworth, what the devil's the matter with this flea-bitten hound?
4: Smarter than humans, the dog often is, sir. I'm sorry to bring these tidings, but the squire is...
1: not dead. My God, wouldn't you know that Whiskey would be the first to know? Or would he? Who was with him last, Chad?
4: Mr. Bishop.
1: Heaven, Bishop, you'd better hope two things.
3: What, my loving brother?
1: That father died naturally and that you are not his sole heir.
3: And if I should be?
1: We'll take that up, brother, when we get to it.
0: The two brothers face each other. The kind of raw hatred that can only be bred in family relationships, named and writhing between them. The dog is suddenly silent, his somber, brooding eyes measuring them both in turn. Now the brothers, Mr. Tremaine and Chadsby, go into the house, traverse

0: great battle against the angel of death. And what was most startling of all, his blue eyes wide, stark, and staring, with a kind of terrible accusation. And his death was not an end, but a beginning.
1: Whiskey, poor old hound, was the first to announce the death. And outside of myself, as the next days passed, seemingly the only one to mourn the master's passing.
2: By heaven, I'll not suffer it. I'll take it to law.
3: Though I ask you to let us discuss this calmly.
2: Calmly? Calmly, is it? When my father, his face black and his tongue out gasping for air, quite obviously had help in leaving this world?
3: That's quite an accusation.
4: Oh, I do heartily agree. Prove it, brother mine.
2: The proof is on the table there amongst us.
3: Your father's will?
4: My father called me in and signed this document, which proved to be his will. At the time, I didn't know what it was. It was sealed with his signet ring.
2: Naming you as sole heir.
4: As you see.
2: Without this will, we would share the inheritance. Isn't that true, Mr. Tremaine?
3: If your father had died intestate, yes. Since it doesn't apply, there's only one will which appears to be valid.
4: Are you satisfied, brother?
2: No. Hey, will you listen to that? I swear by all that's holy, we might all be ashamed. The squire is dead, and there's only one who really mourns him. But I warn you one thing, Bishop, if it's the last thing I do, I'll make sure you don't profit from his death. Yes, Trinette. I wasn't sure you'd be here.
5: I got your message.
2: It seems my brother's has been more urgent during the time I've been absent.
5: I didn't come here to quarrel.
2: Well, no more did I. But what's all this my father tells me about Bishop and you?
5: The families are friends. How would you have me treat him?
2: Like the black snake he is. There are two Rokesbys left, my brother and myself. All right, Trinette, which do you choose?
5: I didn't think your message suggested that this was why I meet you.
2: What did you expect to talk about with a Rokesby? Love instead of hate?
5: I thought the first was all that lay between us.
2: And so did I, till I came home so tardy. You know that I've been disinherited?
5: Well, I... Yes.
2: But it makes no difference to us.
5: Oh, please. It's... Well, it's different now.
2: It isn't when I see you again, Tonette, and touch you.
5: You never wrote.
2: I never write anyone.
5: We thought you were never coming back.
2: We?
5: Fish and... Well, I mean, Daddy and I, and... And Daddy felt that...
2: That I wasn't worth the powder to blow me to hell.
5: You don't have to be so violent.
2: Why not? We're a violent family, Tonette. Oh, don't let my brother's cold, tight control blind you to what he really is. Not all the money in the world could bring you a moment's peace with him. That's why I made this tryst. To tell you that he murdered my father. And to ask you to run away with me before it's too late for all of us.
5: Oh, what are you saying? You can't believe that... Well, that Bishop killed you.
2: Of course I do. But prove it? That's something else again. So you won't come with me.
5: Oh, be fair, be reasonable. How can I...
2: All right, forget it, Trinette. You've made your choice. I thought I owed you one last chance.
5: Where are you going?
2: If I can't have you or Rokesby, by heaven, neither will Bishop.
5: Bo, what are you going to do?
2: Put a bullet in my brother and then another in myself.
5: You're mad. You can't kill Bishop.
2: I will unless he backs down, but you and I are through. All right, get away, boy. Get away, Whiskey, or I'll take my riding crop to you. Whiskey. Whiskey, will you let go of the stirrup leather? Damn you, this horse is skittish enough without...
5: He's rearing. Bo, look out. Oh, no. Bo. Bo. Are you all right?
2: No. My leg. My back, I think, broken. Help.
1: He was in a bad way, the poor young master. His back was broken, and his leg, and Lord only knows what damage to his innards from the horse stomping on him. For near a month he lay in a sort of half

0: and laudanum for the pain. His wits wandering while his father was buried, and Master Bishop and Miss Antoinette announced their marriage. Mrs. Armbruster, the housekeeper, and I were his only nurses and only companions, save old Whiskey, who could not be kept out of the room, and an occasional visit from Squire Bishop.
1: Well, how's the living corpse today, Chatsworth?
0: About the same, sir. Although he does seem a little perkier.
1: That's dubious news. Oh, good Lord, what's that mangy hound doing in here?
0: We can't keep him out of here. Even with the doors and windows closed, he seems to be able to slip through some chink in the walls, or... Well, I don't know. But he's better here. He keeps him quiet, like...
1: Look at him. Look at him curl his lip at me. I don't like the dog any better than he does me. I ought to have you take him to the stables and shoot him.
0: Oh, hush now, old boy. Oh, you wouldn't do that, would you, sir? He was your father's boon companion and
1: Get
0: friend.
1: Get him out of here, Chadsworth. I'd like to have a word with my brother.
0: Yes, very well, sir. Come on, Whiskey. Lad, come on. Come on, old boy. Don't make me drag you. Got to obey the new master, you know.
1: Get him out.
0: Yes, sir. I'm doing that. There we go. Come on, then. Come on.
2: He doesn't like you, Bishop. He has good taste.
1: So, you're back in the land of the living again,
2: No, I'm not sure. Halfway. Someplace. Halfway back from where I've been.
1: Where have you been?
2: Oh, the other side of the curtain, perhaps. I talked to Father.
1: You what?
2: That scares you a little, doesn't it, Bishop?
1: Why should it?
2: Aren't you afraid he might have told me how he died?
1: How he died from apoplexy, congestion of the blood and heart. What else?
2: What my father told me. Would you like to hear?
1: Oh, I have no intention of listening to your delirium and your dreams.
2: Only you're going to be. Not in my words, but in his own words. Our father's words. Your father's words.
3: No, Bishop. I must wait for Bo to come home. I promised Molly before she died that I would never let Rooksby Hall pass out of our family while I had any control over it. I want to lie beside her in the garden and keep it ours as long as it is humanly possible, or God be with it.
1: Father, you could trust me to see that it stayed in family hands. The family fortune would prosper.
3: I wonder, Bishop, we all worship different gods, and yours is money.
1: If you should die intestate and the inheritance is split between us, the house would have to be sold.
3: No!
1: Yes, face it, Father. One of us must be in charge. Trust me, I'll take care of Bo. But the purse strings should be in my hand. Here, I have pen and ink. Sign the will.
3: You seem very anxious to help me to the grave.
1: I am anxious to see your affairs in order before you enter it.
3: No, I don't trust you.
1: Oh, my God. You hold back any longer and I will help you to the grave. And make certain that Bo joins you there very shortly.
3: True colors at last.
1: Make no mistake. I mean what I say.
3: And if I sign, you will keep the hall open. You will provide for Bo. See to it that the servants have a home till they die. And my dog, man's best friend, they say.
0: Whiskey.
3: You will protect old Whiskey, too.
1: I promise. I promise anything. Only sign.
3: Very well. Give me the pen. You'll need witnesses, you know.
1: Give me the paper. Not to what I am about to do.
3: No, my time is not yet. Miss, no, no.
4: You took the pillow and held it over his face until you choked the life from our father.
1: Good Lord. Every word. Every syllable. How could you know?
4: I told you I'd been beyond the curtain. I talked with Father.
1: Well, you'll have no chance to tell anyone else. I'll take care of that now.
4: How will you do it? The same way you did with Father?
1: Yes. There's no way to trace it, and no one will stop me. The dog! How did he get back in here?
4: It doesn't matter. What does matter is he's going to stop you.
1: No, by heaven. Go off my sleeve, Whiskey. Let go.
4: I told you he'd stop you.
1: All right. All right, only this time. Next time I'll have a gun. And I'll kill you both.
0: How did I know these things? Because Mr. Beauregard told me. And much, much more. Strange and hard to believe. And not of this world.
5: Curiouser and curiouser, as Alice said of Wonderland, are the turns and twists of this strange, brooding story of a house divided against itself. The disintegration of a family. A dead man and a faithful dog. I'll return shortly with Act 3. Down through the years, King Lear's agonizing cry has echoed to haunt every parent's heart. How sharper than a serpent's tooth it is to have a thankless child. Certainly, no one could have more cause for lament than the late Squire Rokesby, one of whose sons has already hastened him to the grave, while the other, seeking his own selfish revenge, is about the task of raising him from it. We return to learn why, as Chadsworth, the old butler, hurries agitatedly into the room where Beauregard Rokesby lies helpless on the bed.
0: Are you all right, Master Beauregard?
4: What's wrong, Chad?
0: Oh, the way your brother went by me down the stairs, his face white and his eyes so wide and blank, I thought perhaps...
4: that I'd followed my father's example and left this baleful world and... No. Not yet, Chad, not quite yet.
0: I don't understand. There's so much I don't understand. Whiskey, how did he get back in here? Mr. Bishop let him in.
4: Oh, not my brother, never him, the last two.
0: Then how did he get in this room? The door was closed when I left, taking him with me. And it was closed when I returned.
4: And still, he did return. No ordinary dog, wouldn't you say, Chad? I want you to leave us alone. There's a lot, I think, to be done, and very little time left to do it.
0: No, Mr. Beauregard, the doctor...
4: Oh,
0: said...
4: the doctor is long since out of this, as are Miss Toinette, her father. But not quite yet, my brother and myself and my father. Leave us alone a little, please, and trust me when I ring to tell you all that needs to be told.
0: I'll take the dog with me.
4: No. No, leave Whiskey behind.
0: Are you sure you're all right, Mr. Beauregard?
4: Right as I'll ever be. Goodbye, Chad. At least for now.
0: Goodbye, sir. I hope you know what's best.
4: I may not. But how about you, Whiskey? Or whoever you are.
0: Now, the rest you'll have to take on faith, as well as I can remember it. Some was what I saw, and most what I was told. But here's about how it went.
4: What is it, Whiskey boy? Huh? What? You want me to go with you somewhere? You know I can't do that. I can't walk. What? All right. If you insist, I'll try.
0: Meanwhile, I was downstairs trying to cope with Mr. Bishop and Mr. and Miss Tremaine, who'd come to call.
6: Chatsworth! Chatsworth!
0: Yes, Mr. Bishop?
6: Where is the brandy? Curse it, we're out of brandy. Get some more. Haven't I told you to keep this bar stocked?
0: Begging your pardon, sir, but there's a bottle right here below.
6: Well, give it to me. No, you old fool. I'll open it myself. And then get me my shotgun.
0: Your shotgun, sir?
6: I am going to take that mean speckled hound with his long, lugubrious face out to the barn and shoot him.
0: Whiskey? With a shotgun?
6: He's so treacherous, I don't want to take a chance on missing. And don't worry. I have a handgun to finish him off.
0: But, Mr. Bishop, your father's dog is...
6: When I get through with him, he'll be nobody's dog. And see who that is.
0: Yes, sir. I can see by the ring it's Mr. Tremaine and his daughter.
6: Oh, get rid of them. I don't want to see them now. And don't worry. I'll handle the guns myself.
0: Good evening, Mr. Tremaine and Miss Antoinette. Tonight is a bad night to be here.
7: Why?
0: Well, miss, it's just that things are at sixes and sevens, as you might say.
7: Is Mr. Bell worse?
0: I don't think there's been much change.
8: My daughter and I will wait in the sunroom, Chad. Please inform Mr. Bishop we're here.
0: Yes, sir. I'll do that right away, sir.
7: I don't believe we should have come tonight, Papa.
8: I don't believe that for one moment we should lose touch with the Rokesby family until you're one of them, Antoinette.
7: Daddy, really, must you be so open about it all?
8: Honey, when you're as stretched over a barrel as I am, a person has no shame. Only the determination to survive. Well, that has to go for both of us. You're not as young as you might be, and I'm so over-invested that I haven't any dowry to offer you.
7: Daddy, it's all right. We'll make out. You can trust me, be sure of that. But, choir, Bishop, honey, were you just going to pass us right by and pay us no never mind?
9: Lynette, forgive me. This is a bad evening. Things are a little out of hand.
10: Is there anything we can do to help?
9: Oh, I think not, sir. Nothing I can't handle by myself.
10: Well, then, please excuse us, Toinette.
7: You're sure there's nothing? I mean, it. Is it Beau? Is he worse?
9: It's not well, my darling, not well. I think he's not long for this world. He's in a wild delirium at the moment.
10: Well, have you sent for the doctor?
9: Yes, yes, and for the priest. I think he'll need more of the second. And now, please, forgive me. I must attend to my brother.
10: Oh, yes, yes, of course, Bishop, son. Don't worry about us. We can let ourselves out.
0: But I had seen something that the Tremaines had not. The gun that Master Bishop was carrying, hidden inside his coat. And now I stopped him at the foot of the stairs.
6: Out of my way, Chad.
0: No, no, Mr. Bishop, please. In the name of heaven, hasn't enough misfortune come to this house? Leave the poor dog alone.
6: You want to die with him, Chad? And my brother?
0: No, sir, but I...
6: Then step aside.
0: No, sir.
6: What?
0: I cannot shut my eyes to murder anymore. Before I let you harm an innocent beast and Mr. Beauregard, who cannot defend himself, I'll raise the countryside.
6: Why, you...
0: Help! Help, Mr. Tremaine! Help! I lay unconscious till the shot awoke me. And yet, somehow, I seemed to step out of myself, to be a witness of all the things which could not have happened, and yet did. I could see Mr. Bishop stop at the bottom of the stairs, staring in incredulous disbelief as Mr. Beau, Whiskey, tugging at his nightshirt and leading him, a man paralyzed and unable even to stand, across the upper landing and through the door to the squire's room. And then, somehow, as if picked up by the wind. I was behind Mr. Bishop as he raced up the stairs, taking out the gun. I was watching the drama in the squire's old bedroom. Mr. Bow had unscrewed one of the big knobs of the four-poster bed and drawn from a hollow place there a document which he was reading. While Whiskey lay on the bed, as he often did with the old master, watching him and licking his lips.
9: What do you have there, Beau?
11: Something Whiskey led me to. The real will, Bishop.
9: What do you mean, the real will?
11: One that our father had drawn and validated before we ever came home. And would you like to know who the real heir was? Whiskey there, with Chadsworth named as his guardian.
9: That would never hold up in a court.
11: Oh, wouldn't it? I wonder. Chadsworth didn't really see Father sign your will, and I doubt if he'd support you once he knew Father's real wishes. He knows just as well as the squire did we're neither of us worth a damn.
9: It doesn't matter. It's all beside the point. Because that one's going to be destroyed. Give it to me.
11: Oh, no, Bishop. A little late, but this is one wish I can grant my father.
9: Give it to me, cripple, or I'll take it from you.
11: Try it.
9: I'll have it. If I have to put a bullet through you, hand it over or I'll shoot. My wrist, we... Stop!
11: Oh, no. Whiskey made me shoot myself. I never thought it would be like

0: suppose no better. He'd have sold the house from under you just as soon as I would. Why didn't you take him too?
1: Tell him, Bo. He didn't have to. You see, I'm already dead.
2: As I said, the shot brought me awake. But by the time I got to the room, it was empty, save for Mr. Bishop lying dead on the floor with a bullet through his heart and the will, the real will, in his hand.
1: Shocking thing, really, shocking. Bishop, you think actually committed suicide because he murdered his father?
2: That's the way it would appear, sir.
1: Well, and there's absolutely no question about this will being valid. You'll be a rich man, Chadsworth.

0: now, and we're both a bit grayer and a little nearer the end of it all. But they've been pleasant enough years for all the sad memories. Whiskey and me sitting here by the fire of a night. My look across at him in the squire's wing chair. And I wonder if it's a trick of my old eyes. But moment by moment, day by day, year by year, that long hound's face with the jowls and the sad, wise old eyes grows more and more like the master. Till when the fire burns low and the candles wane, I could swear he sits there and nods at me and winks and says...
1: Not the best way to end, perhaps, Chad. But at least there's been the satisfaction of knowing that the old dog had his day after all.
2: If a man and his dog live together long enough, and you believe my fantasy that I stated in the beginning, do you suppose a man and his dog could change ends of the leash and no one would notice the difference? I'll be back shortly. Looking in some old records, I found that a Thomas Chadsworth, the last resident of Rokesby Hall, lived to be 93. There's no mention of how many years Whiskey lived, but there is a note to the effect that the day the old man died, his dog, an old gray speckled hound, went to his long last sleep as if in sympathy. I wonder if they're buried in the garden beside the squire and his wife. Our cast included Court Benson, Russell Horton, Morgan Fairchild, and Ian Martin. The entire production was under the direction of Hyman Brown. Radio Mystery Theater was sponsored in part by Buick Motor Division and Contact, the 12-hour cold capsule. This is E.G. Marshall inviting you to return to our Mystery Theater for another adventure in the macabre. Until next time, pleasant

0: Come in. Welcome. I'm E.G. Marshall. If we know anything at all, it's the fact that we probably don't know anything. In medicine, yesterday's cure can become today's killer. In life, yesterday's villain can become today's hero. What can you depend on? Whom can you trust? Yourself? Who are you? What are you? Follow these questions to their logical conclusion, and you may get the shock of your life.
1: Would you please tell the court, what do you do for a living?
2: I'm unemployed.
1: And what is your profession, your trade? Isn't it a fact that you live by picking up lonesome middle-aged women, home, and then rob them?
2: No, that's
1: You're
2: a lie.
1: You're also able to blackmail
2: them. No, it's not true.
1: Unfortunately, in this case, Mrs. Wilson's husband came home unexpectedly.
2: No.
1: And you had to kill him.
2: Now, look, I'm being framed. Can't you see that, Your Honor? I'm being framed.
1: The state rests.
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1: Somewhere a teenage girl in a school for the retarded doesn't remember what her parents look like. And somewhere a great-grandmother in a nursing home doesn't even bother to celebrate her 85th birthday. Now, multiply these people by many millions and you've become aware of the problem. And the problem is loneliness. Let me tell you about a new public service program called Voiceogram. The heart of the program is an exchange of tape-recorded messages between the patients and their families and friends. Actor Cliff Robertson and Harold Russell, chairman of the President's Committee for the Handicapped, and myself are lending their support on a nationwide basis. But to make it work, we need sympathetic volunteers who will visit patients and talk to them while their words are taped for their loved ones to hear and respond. Just give a little bit of your time and a lot of caring, and just write to Voiceogram, Box 127, Koskob, Connecticut, 06807.
2: Nothing, said Benjamin Franklin, is certain but death and taxes. Of all the founding fathers, he was the wisest. But he should have known better. It's all very well to nod wisely, take a philosophical pull at one's pipe, and to compare truth to a quicksilver that can never quite be grasped. But there are, unfortunately, basic truths and complete certainties which have to be arrived at, especially if you are required to decide the question of life or death.
3: Ladies and gentlemen of the jury, you have heard the charge. You will now retire to consider your verdict.
4: As foreman, it's my suggestion we begin by taking a vote and see how we stand. Now, to just write down on a piece of paper, innocent or guilty, and pass them up here. Now, let's see. I've got three innocents, three guilties, six don't knows. Well, I guess we got to talk about it. I'll go in order. I'm juror number one, but I'm foreman, so we'll start with juror number two. That's you, Mr. Miller. What would you like to say?
5: What would I like to say? I'd like to say goodbye. That's what I'd like to say. Goodbye, farewell, adios, so long. What am I doing here? Where do I come off being on a jury? Who needed this? I'm a chump, that's what I am.
4: Mr. Miller, what do you think?
5: I pass. So, the vote's 3-3, 6 undecided. I'll wait to see which way it goes. Do I vote guilty? The guy can get life. Maybe the chair. And suppose he's innocent. What if I vote innocent? He goes free. And what if he really is guilty? Don't need this. Vicky, I just don't need this.
6: Yes, you do, David.
5: I need this like I need a case of jaundice.
6: Oh.
5: Vicky, I don't want any part of jury duty.
6: Why not?
5: I don't have the time. I'm going to get out of it.
6: David, it's your duty as a citizen.
5: Oh, hold it. I'll put on a record of the Star Spangled Banner.
6: David, listen.
5: Hello, Chuck. Yeah. Listen, Chuck, do me a favor. You got all the connections in the world, and I got a summons for jury duty. Now, how do I kill
6: David.
5: It?
6: David.
5: What? What do you mean it can't be fixed? Everything can be... All right. Okay, look, you'll have me in tears. Yeah, sure. Sure. Bye. He says I've got to get out of it myself.
6: David, tell me why.
5: Oh, for crying out loud. Do I have to explain it to you? This court where I have to report, they try murder cases. I could get stuck for weeks, months.
6: Look, David, I'm going to say this once. Each of us is something more than what he does for a living. Each of us is part of something that's more important than any of us. Part of a society. And we have to pay our dues to that society.
5: Hey.

0: word, the second act curtain speech you did in Lovers and Killers.
1: Oh.
0: Honey, you can still get that dark, rich quality in your voice. Come on back. Do a play.
1: I won't say another word.
0: Vicky, I just can't spare the time.
1: You can get out of it, all right? When they question you, you can say you've been influenced one way or another. Oh, 100 things. You can get out of it.
0: And, baby, I will.
1: Oh, but please, David, don't. Oh, honey, there's things that all of us simply have to do. Or nothing will matter anymore.
0: David Michael Miller, El Chumpo. That's me. On account of her, I played it straight. 20 years, an actor's actor. Now I have a chance to make a fortune, something brand new, a singing act, a booking in Las Vegas. And where am I? In a jury room. I ask you, is that fair?
2: Why don't we all take a break and relax over a cup of coffee? Dave Miller?
0: Yeah,
2: I'd like to talk to you on the QT. Dave, last vote was 6-5, one undecided. That's you.
0: I know.
2: Now, you can decide here and now how long this trial's going to run.
0: Me?
2: Yeah. It's a funny thing. It's all psychological, you know what I mean?
0: No.
2: Well, if you make it 7-5, we'll have a majority. And more important, a majority philosophy. See what I mean? A couple of the fives could have gone either way. Now, when they see a wind blowing steady in one direction, we could be 8-4, 9-3, even 10-2 by supper time. Tomorrow morning, we could wind it up. You see?
0: Yeah.
2: No. Now, on the other hand, you make it 6-6. You could establish a deadlock philosophy. People get hardened in their attitudes, and we can be here forever. You want that to happen?
0: No.
2: The first thing you got to realize, you got to move off the undecided.
0: Yeah, I realize that.
2: You got to get off the fence, you know. Now, the defendant, is he guilty or innocent? What do you really think?
0: What do I really think? I don't know what I think.
2: Well, you go through that transcript again. You got to make up your mind. Maybe it can be changed later, but you got to come to some decision.
0: Okay, I'll try to figure it out somehow. Maybe if I go through it all over again, all over again.
3: Tell the court your full name.
4: Richard Frederick Lenz.
3: You're a police officer attached to the North Precinct?
4: Yes, sir, I am.
3: And can you tell us where you were at 11 p.m. on the night of the 24th?
4: Yes, sir. I was driving a squad car on regular patrol. I received a radio message to proceed immediately to 81 Brentwood Lane. There was a report of a fight in progress.
3: How far were you from that address when the message arrived?
4: Less than 2 minutes. I pulled up, got out of the car, and I heard a shot.
5: No! No! Don't shoot! Don't shoot!
6: Open up! Open it! I'm a police officer!
5: No, you.
6: Open the door! It's the police!
5: Oh, my husband!
6: Open the door!
5: The back way! He's running out the back way!
6: You there! Halt! Stop! That's a warning! Now freeze! That's it. Just keep your hands up high and don't move.
3: And who was that man?
4: The defendant there.
3: Howard Ingleside?
4: Yes, sir.
3: And he had the gun.
7: Look, I admit I had the gun. I was so confused. I didn't realize.
1: Mr. Ingleside, I must ask you to remain silent.
7: Your Honor, I never denied I had the
1: gun.
7: You
1: will have your turn. Continue, Mr. District Attorney.
3: What did you do then, officer?
4: I brought him back inside the house. The victim, Mr. Wilson, was lying on the floor, dead. And Mrs. Wilson, she must have fainted because she was on the floor, too.
3: And that's exactly what happened?
4: Yes, sir, that's what you'll find in my report.
3: Well, thank you, Officer Lenz. The people call Mrs. Myra Wilson.

0: Wilson, what happened the night of the 24th?
1: Oh, please, I find it so hard to talk.
0: Yes, we realize that, Mrs. Wilson. We know it's difficult, but it's necessary. We shall be as brief as possible. The night of the 24th.
1: The night of the 24th. That night, I was alone in the house, and I wasn't accustomed. Well, you see, Gerald, my husband, my late husband, he'd never leave me alone because I'm frightened. I can't help it. I'm a person whom everything frightens. I've always been that way. Maybe it's a sickness, but I just have to live with it. Well, I was sitting in the living room, reading, and I thought my heart would stop. I was so frightened. It was a noise, but I thought I'd have to scream or call for the police, but suddenly the phone rang. Hello?
2: Myra?
1: Oh, Gerald. Oh, Gerald, darling.
2: Myra, what is it?
1: There's someone in the house.
2: Myra, are you sure? Are you sure it's not your imagination?
1: Oh, I don't know.
2: Now, don't be frightened.
1: I'll try.
2: Look, this was an extremely important meeting.
1: Oh, I understand.
2: And it's just winding up. I'll be through here in a little while. Darling, you're just going to have to learn to cope.
1: Yes.
2: Why don't you listen to some music?
1: Yes, dear.
2: Really, there's nothing to be afraid of.
1: Yes, Gerald.
2: Goodbye, darling. I'll be home before you know it.
1: Goodbye. Gerald's right. He's right. I've just simply got to get up. Who's there? Who? There's no one here. It's the roof. It's the wind. Who are you?
3: Shut up.
1: Who are you?
3: Get away from that phone.
1: Please. Who are you? What do you want? Don't hurt me.
3: Shut up.
1: Look,
3: let's turn this on. Play some music. There you are now. Just relax.
1: Please, we have no money in the house. I have my purse here. Here's $20. Just take it. I don't have any jewels or anything.
3: Just shut up, please.
1: Do you want silver? We have silver. We have a sterling silver service for 8, and it's hardly ever been used. Take it.
3: No, I don't want your silver.
1: Oh, then what do you want?
3: I want you to come over here, huh?
1: No.
3: Baby?
1: No, you don't want me. You wouldn't want me. I'm a middle-aged woman.
3: I said, come here.
1: No. Oh, don't kill me. Please.
3: I don't want to kill you, baby.
1: I'll
3: just...
1: I'll die of shame.
3: Will you calm down?
1: Please.
3: Relax.
1: My husband, he's on his way home. He carries a gun. He'll kill you.
3: Nothing to be scared of.
1: If he finds you here, he'll kill you. So get away. Please, get away.
3: Will you shut
1: no.
3: up?
1: No.
4: Let go of her.
1: Gerald. He's got it.
4: I'll kill him.
1: Look out, Gerald.
4: Stop that gun, buddy. Drop it. Help me, Myra. Help me. Now we'll see who killed... Oh! I'm...
1: Don't kill him. Don't kill him.
5: Open up. Open up. It's a police officer.
1: You killed him. You killed him.
5: Open the door. It's the police.
1: My husband is murdered.
0: And then, Mrs. Wilson?
1: He ran out the back, and I screamed at her. That's all I know.
4: But she is lying. That's not how it happened. Your Honor, I didn't break into the house.
6: You will have your turn on the stand.
4: Your Honor, she picked me up in a bar near where they live.
6: Order!
7: Yes, indeed. Order. And what order of proceedings are taking place here? Do you see where this is going? Well, that's why we have courts of law and trials and testimony to establish the truth. Truth. Keep that concept uppermost, and I shall return shortly with Act 2.
8: I love a good mystery, don't you? And one of the best I've read is The Black Tower by P.T. James. This is no mild English country house mystery. Oh, no, my friend, not this book. The Black Tower is a mystery chiller of the first rank. Commander Adam Dalgleish of Scotland Yard arrives at a prim nursing home on the English coast, only to find it has become a labyrinth of inhuman terror, lurid poison pen letters, and murder. A saintly man of God slain by an act of satanic evil, and the secret lies hidden in the strange, isolated building known as the Black Tower. Excitement builds page by page until Adam Dalgleish comes to the terrifying dramatic climax. With him, you will discover that the murderer is... in the last few chapters of the book, of course. Read it. The Black Tower, available in paperback from Popular Library.
9: 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And speaking of swimming pool slides, effective in mid-July of this year, the Consumer Product Safety Commission has issued a mandatory safety standard for their manufacture and construction. Slide manufacturers must establish certain requirements for the materials used, provide the buyer with illustrated instructions and warning signs, and recommend minimum water depths. If you're looking at slides right now, make sure the one you buy is safe for use in your own backyard.

0: justice, it is said, is truth in action. Well, we're in the right place. We're in a court of law where a man is being tried for murder. And we're seeing it all through the eyes of juror number two, Mr. David Michael Miller. The problem is, although he's looking very hard, he can't be sure of what he's seeing.
1: Miss Wilson, prior to the time the defendant broke into your home, had you ever seen him before?
2: Him? That man?
1: Yes, Miss Wilson, that man seated at the table. The defendant, Howard Ingleside.
2: No, I never saw him before in my life.
1: Thank you, Miss Wilson. We can all appreciate how difficult this must be. I have no further questions.
3: Dave Miller?
0: Yeah.
3: Dave, I think it's time we had another vote, but...
0: What?
3: Well, I've been sounding out the others. It's still 6-5, so unless you're willing to move off dead center, there's no use.
4: Mr. Foreman, I just started reading this transcript again, and, well, why don't you have everyone read it through again?
3: All right, Dave. Nobody's pushing you at this time.
5: Why don't I vote one way or the other? Everybody's looking at me, waiting for me. If I vote, no matter how, I can break this jam. We can be out of here in a day, 2 days tops. Why don't I vote? Because I don't know how to vote. I just went over her story again. Let me go over his story again.
6: I just happened to stop in at this bar. It was kind of crowded, you know. And, I saw her. That is, I saw a girl sitting all the way over at the end of the bar. She gave me the eye, so I moved in. When I got close up, I saw maybe she wasn't such a girl, but good looking enough. The kind that's out for a little fun, you know. So I said, hi.
7: Hi yourself.
6: What do you say to a little drink?
7: Hello, little drink.
6: Ooh. You know all the answers.
7: You know all the questions.
6: Come in here often?
7: Hmm? First time.
6: First time for me, too. Bartender, same way again. What's your name?

0: Myra.
1: Miss Myra or Mrs.?
0: Miss.
1: Call me Howard.
0: Howard. Myra and Howard. That would be a new combo. We've had John and Mary and George and Martha and now... Howard and Myra.
1: It's got a kind of a ring to it.
0: What do you do, Howard?
1: Nothing.
0: Oh, I see. You go to bars and pick up lonely, middle-aged ladies.
1: Beats going on welfare. Besides, you don't look so middle-aged.
0: You know what Ben Franklin said? Always make love to an older woman. She'll be so grateful.
1: Did Ben Franklin say that?
0: Oh, could have been H.L. Mencken or Voltaire. Have you ever read anything by Voltaire?
1: No.
0: Ever read anything by anybody?
1: Not an awful lot.
0: Oh, good-looking fella like you. You should have gone to college. You might have gone far.
1: Oh, I did go to college. I went there to play football.
0: Oh, and were you a hero?
1: Didn't get the chance. See, I broke a leg. Never the same afterwards.
0: Oh, and then what did you do?
1: Hitch in the Marines.
0: And after that?
1: I took this job. Picking up lonely middle-aged ladies in saloons.
0: What do you think of this place?
1: It's crowded.
0: Noisy.
1: I think the guy cuts the booze.
0: We deserve better.
1: What'd you have in mind?
0: Come with me. How's this?
1: Well, nice layout.
0: You like classical music?
1: Whatever turns you on, baby.
0: Hey, drink up.
1: You, live here alone?
0: Mm-mm. Friend husband.
1: Ooh, and where is friend husband this evening?
0: Portland.
1: Maine or Oregon?
0: He told me, but I forgot.
1: Well, they're both about the same distance from here.
0: Well, here's to Portland.
1: And here's to us.
0: Come over here.
1: Meet me halfway?
0: Let's take it from there.
1: And, friend husband?
0: Not due till Friday night.
1: That's 3 days from now.
0: Or maybe Saturday. I forget which.
1: I just hate to have him walk in, you know?
0: You could break friend husband in half.
1: That's not the point.
0: Oh, but it is the point. Oh, yes, indeed. It's very much the point. You see... what I'm stuck with is Melvin W. Milquetoast. I was very young when I married friend husband.
1: Honey, I can see a crying Jack coming on.
0: I was in college, and he was rich. Very rich.
1: Yeah, baby, why don't we just leave him in Portland?
0: My mama said to me, dear, you'll have everything your heart desires. Money, clothes, beautiful house, servants.
1: Yeah, servants. Incidentally, where are they, servants?
0: Maid's night out. She and I both take Thursdays off. I don't know where she goes. And I can tell you, she doesn't know where I go.
1: Well, bottoms up.
0: You know who I am?
1: Mm-hmm.
0: I'm Myra Wilson. I'm Mrs. Gerald Prescott Wilson. Ah, I am the president of the United League. I am secretary of the Willard County Poetry Society. You know I write poetry?
1: Is that a fact?
0: I am very active in every imaginable community project. And do you know why?
1: Why?
0: It's his fault. No, it's not his fault. He can't help himself. It's my mother's fault. My mother convinced me to marry him, and after I did, I said to her, Mom, there's no excitement with him.
1: Yeah, I know
0: and
1: what
0: Mama
1: you mean.
0: Said, she said that sort of thing isn't really very important. Oh, I need a drink.
1: Hey, baby, you may have had enough.
0: Howard, please believe me.
1: I believe you, baby.
0: No, you don't. I haven't told you anything yet.
1: You've told me everything. Friend husband isn't exciting, so what can you do for excitement? You have to take it where you find it, right?
0: But I'm not like other women who sit around in a bar.
1: Oh, of course not.
0: Don't make fun of me, Howard. Why did he marry me if he wasn't interested? If he didn't care about the...
1: But... baby, why did you stay with him?
0: Well, that's a good question. But what else is there for me to do? Get a job. But at what? You know what it is to be my age and unmarried? No, at least this way I'm Mrs. Somebody. Howard.
1: Hmm?
0: Howard, could you love me?
1: Honey, I can give you references. Satisfaction guarantee.
0: Oh, no, I mean love me, Howard. I don't mean just tonight. Oh, Howard, I need somebody. I need somebody so badly.
1: Sure, baby, sure.
0: Hold me in your arms.
1: Of course.
0: Am I attractive?
1: Oh, baby, you're beautiful.
0: Am I desirable?
1: You don't have to say anything. You don't have to say another word.
0: Howard, let me confess something
1: later,
0: to you.
1: Later, later,
0: this
1: baby.
0: Is the first time I ever...
1: It doesn't matter.
0: Oh, it matters. I've gone to bars, you know, every Thursday night, and I'd sit there. But this is the first time I ever brought anyone home.
1: Sure, I understand that.
0: Howard, oh, love me. Love me.
2: What the devil is this?
0: Jerry! Jerry!
2: Hey, ain't you supposed to be in Portland?
0: Gerald, this is...
2: This is you. This is up to your old tricks.
3: Well, folks, three's a crowd.
2: I decided not to go to the convention.
3: Yeah, see your folks around.
0: Oh, no, Howard, don't go.
3: Don't go?
0: You'll kill me.
3: Well, sure,
0: please,
3: but I can't really...
0: Please, Howard, don't
2: Young
0: go.
2: Young man, I don't know who you are, and it doesn't make any difference. I have nothing against you. You could have been anyone. It isn't your fault. I don't even blame you.
3: That's pretty broad-minded. I
2: must ask you to leave.
3: Yeah, that's a great idea. Well, good night.
0: Please, don't let him kill me.
3: He's not going to kill
0: you. He will.
3: No,
0: he will.
3: Okay.
0: He said he would. He said the next time.
3: The next time? What? You mean he's come home unexpected from Portland before?
2: Young men, leave this house at once.
0: No, please, Howard, help me.
2: If you want to watch this.
3: Watch.
2: Watch me shoot my wife.
0: In that drawer, he keeps a gun. Gerald,
2: hey,
0: please.
2: Well, young man.
3: Look, one of those things can go off and kill people, you know?
2: Yes, of course.
0: Don't, Howard. I don't want to die.
3: Look, Mister, we ought to talk it over.
2: What?
3: Right?
2: Talk what over? She's trash, and you know it.
3: Well, still,
0: don't,
3: no,
0: Gerald, please, don't.
2: You deserve it.
0: I'll never do it again.
2: Oh, I've heard
0: never,
2: that before.
0: Never.
2: I'm sorry. No, I'm not. I'm glad. I'm finally doing what has to be done.
0: Gerald, you'll be so proud of me.
2: There's a law, my dear Myra, against adultery. A law. How many times have you broken it?
3: Well, as far
0: please.
3: As that goes, Jerry, you know there's a law against murder.
2: Keep out of this.
0: Please.
3: Mister, you're
0: listen
3: not going
0: to
3: kill her.
0: Listen to me, Jerry, please.
2: Young man, you don't know what she's done.
3: It doesn't matter what she's done. You've never killed anybody. You don't know what it is.
2: That's enough.
0: Listen to him.
3: You'll have nightmares all your life.
2: I don't care.
0: I'll change. I promise you, you'll see. We'll have a wonderful life together. I'll be someone absolutely different.
2: It's too late,
0: please,
2: Myra.
0: Jerry,
3: this guy is crazy. He's written back.
2: Will you put down that gun? Don't make me kill you, too.
3: Put it down.
2: What do you mean? I didn't murder anybody.
0: Murderer.
2: Listen, I had to do this to save your life. I am getting out of here.
0: The back way. He's running out the back way.
4: Well, we've heard the last scene told three times. Once by the police officer, once by Myra Wilson, and now by Howard Ingleside. Everyone who has seen it differently. How did you see it? Someone is telling the truth. But who? I'll be back with Act 3 in just a few moments.

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0: You know the ancient story of the blind men and the elephant? Well, this is not an elephant. It's a murder case. And the people are considering the facts in evidence. And all of them can see. But what are they looking at? Where is the truth? What is the truth? Can truth even exist?
1: And so, Mr. Ingleside, you'd have this court believe that you picked Mrs. Wilson up in a bar and she invited you to her home.
2: That's what happened.
1: The bartender testified that he cannot remember seeing you or Mrs. Wilson that night.
2: Well, look, the place was jammed. I'm not a regular. How could he remember me?
1: Well, then really, all we have is your own word. Your word against Mrs. Wilson.
2: Well, my word's as good as hers.
1: Is it? I wonder. That's for the jury to decide.
3: Dave, you finished rereading all the testimony?
4: I guess so.
3: You ready to vote?
4: No.
3: Well, then you better be ready to argue.
4: Argue. There were those who said innocent and those who said guilty. But I couldn't say anything. So I had everybody on my back.
5: Who are you going to believe? A woman who's respectable, who doesn't have so much as a whisper scandal about her.
2: I didn't say she was lying.
5: Let me finish. A woman who plays around. You don't keep it quiet. Somebody knows this talk. There has to be. Now, nobody can prove Mrs. Wilson was ever anything than an honest, decent person. But on the other hand, who's a man? A bum.
3: Well, now, just hold on. Who says he's a bum?
5: He does. He admits to preying on women.
3: He's not preying on women. He's only offering a certain service women are willing to pay for.
5: And that doesn't make him a bum.
3: Well, even if it does, that's not what he's being tried
5: for. Let me tell you what happened. He's broke. He was prowling around this wealthy neighborhood. He saw a chance to steal something. So he managed to get into the house. But when he saw her, she aroused
3: him. How do you know? Were you there?
5: Nobody was there. We got the evidence.
3: What evidence? Here you have a sex-starved lady.
5: Just because he says so?
4: That's how the arguments went. He said, she said. There were 12 of us in that room. 11 had already decided one way or the other. But I could tell no one was really married to his decision. Somehow, everyone had turned to me. I was the undecided one. For some reason, they believed that when I would finally make up my mind, that would be the right decision. What was I doing here, anyhow? I told Vicky, I told her, damn it, I don't know enough to be on a jury.
6: David, what do you have to know?
2: Well, something about law and rules of evidence, that sort of stuff.
6: No, the lawyers worry about that. The lawyers and the judge. You only have to decide who's telling the truth.
2: But I'm not qualified to do that.
6: Oh, you're as qualified as anybody else.
2: Vicky, I still say I ought to get out of this thing.
6: All right, go ahead. But I warn you, David, don't you ever complain to me about anything for the rest of your life, about justice, the court, politics, the government.
2: Okay, don't make a production out of it.
6: It is a production, the most important production we have.
2: I said I would do it.
4: And I did. What do I do now? There was a lot of legal gobbledygook, motions, objections, opinions, rulings. Well, that was all for the lawyers. Vicky was right. All we had to do was decide who was telling the truth. And I couldn't do anything. When I listened to Myra Wilson, I believed her.
7: I was alone in the house, and I thought I heard her. Who are you?
4: Shut up.
7: Don't hurt me.
4: Calm down.

0: Do you want silver? We have silver.
1: Come over here.
0: No, you don't want me. Why would you want me? I'm a middle-aged woman. Don't kill me.
1: I don't want to kill you.
0: Die. I'll die of shame. Let me go.
1: And when I listened to Howard Ingleside, I believed him. What's your name?
2: Myra.
1: Call me Howard.
2: Howard. Myra and Howard. That would be a new combo. John and Mary. George and Martha. Now, Myra and Howard.
1: It's got a kind of a ring to it.
2: What do you do, Howard?
1: Nothing.
2: You go to bars and pick up lonely middle-aged ladies?
1: Beats going on relief.
2: Always make love to an older woman. She'll be so grateful.
1: And just as I'd start believing him, I'd see her face again on the stand. The terror as she described...
0: Let me go. Let me go.
1: Calm down.
0: Please. My husband, he's on his way home. He carries a gun.
1: Take it easy,
0: if he finds you here, he'll kill you.
1: And just as I thought she had me, I remembered the look on his face, the tone in his voice.
3: Where's friend husband?
2: Portland.
3: Maine or Oregon?
2: They're both the same distance from here.
3: I'd hate to have friend husband walk in, you know.
2: You could break friend husband in half. I'm married to Melvin W. Milktoast. Oh, Howard, could you love me?
3: Satisfaction guaranteed.
2: Love me, Howard. Love me.
1: And that's how it went. Back and forth, back and forth. In a crazy kind of way, I knew something like this could very likely happen. I'd even mentioned it to Vicky. It was my last shot before leaving home that day. Vicky, let me tell you why I don't want to be on a jury. Really.
4: Really? All right, darling. Tell me really.
1: It's because I'm a sucker.
4: You can be called many things, but certainly not sucker.
1: No, what I mean is, I'm a sucker for a good performance. You know me. I sit in a theater and someone up on that stage...
4: But you won't be in a theater. You'll be in a courtroom.
1: Well, it's the same thing. I never listen to what they're saying, only to how they say it.
4: David, you know as well as I do. The performance has to have truth, or else it just doesn't work.
1: Ah, you can believe that.
4: I do.
1: Well, we disagree.
4: Maybe. But if you believed it, it would open up new horizons to your acting career.
1: Now, look, let's not get off into that.
4: Oh, darling, it's part of the same thing. How extremely qualified you are to be a juror.
1: What makes me qualified?
4: Look, let me put it on your terms. You just said a courtroom is like a theater, right? All right, now let's assume that's true. Then the trial is a play. The judge, the lawyers, the witnesses, the accuser, the accused, all of them are actors. Oh, honey, trust your instinct.
1: What instinct?
4: Your theatrical instinct. No one has a better one. Who has your ability to examine a play and spot the flaws?
1: No, wait a minute. You make it sound too pat.
4: Every word spoken at that trial will be recorded. It'll be on a transcript. Transcript. The second part of that word is script. When the performances confuse you, look at the script. Analyze the script. Oh, come on, darling. Nobody's ever fooled you.
1: You know something? You're going to sell me yet.
4: David, do it. You need it. For a selfish reason.
1: Yeah?
4: Yes. Here's now. Well, you've lived in the world of artificial drama. Get some new experiences and get them firsthand. Take a part in a real play.
1: Wow. When you get wound up...
4: Oh, you'll thank me, David. You'll see.
1: But it was not a real play. That is, a real play on the stage. Because a real play on the stage is a work of art. And you know all about art. You yourself told me every great work of art has a tiny flaw. Something to contrast with that perfection. Something that lets you grasp it. It isn't here, Vicky. It isn't here. Sure, I know my theater inside out. All theater begins as a mystery, and every play still has a mystery at the heart of it. When you see a good murder play in the theater, the playwright gives you clues. If you watch it carefully, this beautiful piece of tapestry, you can spot the scene, where and how it was all put together. But here, there is no flaw, no seam. There are 12 of us, and none of us can find it.
5: That's not true, Dave. We have people here who've made up their minds. You're the only undecided.
1: Made up their minds on the basis of what?
5: The evidence.
1: What evidence? The same evidence has called for two different conclusions.
5: Dave, we have to come to a conclusion. What is it? Are you scared to take a position?
1: I've been through this transcript.
5: Oh, well, I know.
1: Not just once.
5: You can say that again.
1: There are thousands and thousands of words here. But you know what it all rests on? The last three lines of dialogue. When the district attorney wound up his cross-examination of Howard Ingleside, it was his word against Mrs. Wilson's.
5: That's what it comes down to. That's what everything comes down to. So, how are you going to vote, Dave? You'll swing this jury.
1: How? If everybody already believes...
5: Because that... your belief is stronger.
1: Why? How do you know?
5: I can feel it.
1: You're crazy.
5: Dave, there's really no evidence. In most murder cases, unless witnesses actually have seen the fellow do it, it all becomes a matter of who tells the better story. Oh, sure, the rest of us, all 11 of us, have decided for or against. You know why?
1: No. You tell me.
5: Because of our prejudices. Who we are, how we think, what we would like to be true.
1: And what do you really think, Mr. Foreman?
5: I think Howard's telling the truth.
1: Why?
5: Maybe I don't care for the look in Mrs. Wilson's eye. Maybe because my son was in the Marines. Maybe because... Well, I wish I were his age again, picking up women.
1: And that's why he's innocent?
5: For me. You know why he's guilty for Mrs. Perkins?
1: I heard what she said. Mrs. Wilson's spotless reputation.
5: Did you watch her face during the trial? She kept looking at the defendant with... I mean, it was fear. Maybe disgust in her eyes. What was she thinking of? Dave, get us out of here. We believe you. We trust you. We don't know either. We need a leader.
1: You're the leader.
5: I'm just the foreman. You're the leader. We trust you.
1: Why?
5: It beats me, Dave. But we need your vote. Decide. One way or another.
1: Suppose I say he's guilty. Suppose I believe it.
5: We could accept that.
1: And what if, later, it should turn out he was innocent?
5: If that's what's bothering you, vote to acquit him.
1: No. That'd mean I voted for it because I was scared.
5: Well, then let's find him guilty.
1: Oh, what a way to administer justice.
5: Dave, is there a better way?
1: The truth is, I just don't know.
5: You want this thing to end in a hung jury? They'll only have to do it again.
1: Okay, that's the way out.
5: In other words, you don't have the guts.
1: It isn't that.
5: You have a war record. You went. Maybe you didn't like the idea of it, but you went. You did what you had to do.
1: But it's not the same thing.
5: Right now, deep down, way down in your heart, you know what you believe. Don't you? Well, Dave, people have to stand up and be counted.
1: Yeah. You have to stand up and be counted.
5: Okay. And that's all we need. You want me to call for the vote? Dave?
1: Yeah. You can call for a vote.
6: And they voted. And by the end of the day, they were unanimous. And they returned to the courtroom with their verdict. And what was the verdict? Well, what was your verdict? You know everything they knew. You were the rest of the jury. How did you vote? Whichever way, be sure to vote for me, for I shall return shortly.
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One person, and only one person, knew the truth. And he was Gerald Wilson. But he was dead. Therefore, we will never really know, will we? But think of so many of the great trials and vital matters of public dispute during the recent past. Is everyone satisfied with the endings? Don't most of us keep asking, did he or didn't he? Was she or wasn't she? Maybe the truth is like quicksilver, elusive, mysterious, impossible to hold. Our cast included Robert Dryden, Russell Horton, Marion Seldes, E.V. Juster, and Robert Maxwell. The entire production was under the direction of Hyman Brown. 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Until next time, pleasant

0: baby. Everybody's doing it.
1: Doing what?
0: Celebrating our country's bicentennial birthday, of course.
1: What's that got to do with keeping your teeth clean?
0: Plenty, that's what. We're celebrating the 200th year since we declared our independence as a nation.
1: I hear you, man, but I don't track you.
0: Well, figure it out yourself. One of the best ways to do this is to declare your independence from dental disease.
1: I track you now, Sid.
2: That's right. Dental disease can be a big pain, and who needs that? I'm Dr. John Tabak, president of the American Society of Dentistry for Children. And ASDC is asking children everywhere throughout this wonderful land of ours to say happy birthday, USA, by brushing and flossing the plaque from their teeth. Plaque can lead to dental disease, and a happy, healthy nation must be free from that, too.
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4: CBS News, a group of California students and teachers missing for more than a day in a boat off New Guinea are now reported safe, victims of bad navigation.

0: I'm David Jackson reporting on the CBS Radio Network. The group from Pepperdine University in Los Angeles and their five-man crew had been on an oceanographic cruise between two small islands off the New Guinea coast. They left the island of Wewak on schedule, but failed to show up at their destination, Buvulu, a tiny atoll rising only 6 feet above sea level. After a 24-hour search, they turned up. Simon Keeble, a spokesman for the New Guinea government, explains.
1: We started a search for her. I didn't find her. But then at noon today, we found her. She turned up coming into Wewak, spotted by an aircraft sent out this morning. What had happened, it seems, is she couldn't find the island. And so came back. The group leader said that everybody was quite all right. They were having a rest for the night and would be going out again tomorrow. I think you can put it safely down to the bad navigation. No, but as I say, she's going out again tomorrow. You never know, it might open again.
0: And we'll have more after this.
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0: CBS newsman Richard Wagner quotes a source close to John Connally as saying Connally will place the name of President Ford in nomination at the Republican National Convention. Wagner is traveling with Connally in Michigan and reports Connally was not available for immediate comment. Vice President Nelson Rockefeller and Senator Barry Goldwater are also reported to have been asked to give nominating speeches for Mr. Ford in Kansas City. Their responses have not yet been disclosed. Connally's name frequently comes up as a possible running mate with President Ford. From the White House Thursday came word that Mr. Ford won't be pressured into an early announcement of his choice of a vice presidential candidate. That announcement, the White House says, will come in Kansas City after the presidential nomination. Ronald Reagan carried his campaign to the Northeast Thursday. He and Richard Swiker in New York and New Jersey, claiming to have picked up six more delegates to the GOP convention. Minnesota Senator State Republican Party is apparently looking for skeletons in Walter Mondale's closet. Rich Holter of CBS affiliate WCCO reports from Minneapolis.
4: Democratic vice presidential nominee Senator Walter Mondale has labeled as absolutely ludicrous the request that he explain a so-called flower fund kept in his office from 1960 to 1964 when Mondale served as Minnesota Attorney General. A request for the explanation of the fund came in a registered letter from Minnesota GOP State Chairman Chuck Slocum, who asked Mondale to explain whether the fund was reported as taxable income, whether state employees were asked to contribute between $50 and $200 to the fund when they were being reviewed for salary increases, and whether a similar fund currently exists in Mondale's Senate office. In a statement issued by a Washington aide, Mondale said the alleged flower fund was simply, in his words, a voluntary kitty, into which he and his friends chipped in money to pay for flowers, for weddings, funerals, birthdays, and the like, and to pay for going-away parties for office employees. Mondale's one-paragraph response ends with these words, "That's all it was, nothing more." And the Minnesota Democrat adds, "If that's the best the Republicans can do for an issue in this campaign, they must really be hurting." Rich Holter for CBS News, Minneapolis.
0: Now this.
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0: Friday, researchers will have a new crop of cultures to look at, and they hope to be closer to finding the cause of the Philadelphia mystery disease. So far, no real leads, but scientists have nearly ruled out influenza as a cause. So far, 23 people have died from the illness. David Jackson, CBS News.
6: Good morning. It's 106 at WFAA Dallas-Fort Worth, and in Texas headline news, a former inmate of a Texas prison has disputed the claims of prison officials that inmates were given enough time, materials, and help to prepare appeals of their cases. Donald Kirby of Grand Prairie also said yesterday here in Dallas he was subjected to mind games designed to help him from pursuing his own appeal. Ernest, General Counselor of the Texas Department of Corrections and Director W.J. Estelle preceded Kirby in testifying in what may be landmark prisoners' rights suits. Bob Bullock, the state comptroller, has joined ranks with Common Cause in criticizing Governor Dolph Briscoe's proposal to rechannel $825 million from the General Revenue Fund to the State Highway Fund. Bullock claimed yesterday the plan would cripple the budget surplus. Presently, the state has $2.6 billion surplus. Common Cause, the so-called People's Lobby, also attacked the plan yesterday, saying that the highway lobby had done a number on the governor. Authorities in Fort Worth say they have found five guns in the trunk, or rather in the car trunk, of T. Cullen Davis. The Fort Worth millionaire is accused of killing his 12-year-old stepdaughter and the alleged lover of his estranged wife Tuesday night. Yesterday, Fort Worth police said they doubted whether any of the five guns is the murder weapon because the bullet wounds were all made with a small caliber weapon. However, the weapons recovered from the trunk of Davis' car were larger caliber. Two empty railroad cars derailed of a San Antonio overpass and tumbled into the street below yesterday, crushing to death a San Antonio man tentatively identified as Roy Broussard. A second car narrowly missed the failing railroad cars. A second candidate has joined the race for the Texas Supreme Court, Houston attorney Tony Lawrence yesterday said he will challenge nominee Donald Yarbrough as an independent, write-in candidate in the November election. Yarbrough has 16 lawsuits pending against him. He was nominated in the May Democratic primary and is without Republican opposition this fall. Lawrence is an insurance law specialist with no judicial experience. In sports last night, Burt Blyleven yielded six hits in notching his third straight victory and fourth shutout of the season tonight, or rather last night in Arlington, as they triumphed to a 1-0 decision over the California Angels. The game's lone run came in the second inning after Jeff Burrows led off the Rangers with a looper into mid-center field. California center fielder Dan Briggs and shortstop Dave Chalk both approached the ball, then halted, and it fell between them with Burrows winding up with a double. He advanced on a sacrifice and came on home with a sacrifice fly by Lenny Randle. Blyleven, now 9-12, was never in serious trouble and did not give an extra base hit. California had two men on in the fifth inning before Jerry Remy grounded to Blyleven for the easy out. The Angels' Gary Gross, 6-13, limited the Rangers to only five hits and struck out four and walked only one. Other than Burrows' double, he only gave up one extra base hit. Dallas-Fort Worth weather mostly fair today and tomorrow, with a high today near 100. Overnight low should be around 72. Daytime highs on Saturday of 95. Clear in the Metroplex right now, 81 downtown Dallas, 84 at DFW, and 84 in Fort Worth. For Jim Thomas, I'm Dan Bell, and that's WFAA Texas Headline News.
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Tonight's titles were Every Dog Has His Day and Lovers and Killers. 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

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This is your hostess, Zoe, saying thanks for listening. Until then, have a good one. This

Good evening. 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The Shadow Tonight's show's titles are as follows: The Bride of Death, The Silent Avenger, Aboard the Steamship Amazon, and The Creeper. 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Now, sit back and relax as The Shadow brings you tonight's feature momentarily. Enjoy this evening's presentation.

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0: Who are you? What do you want at Casa Money at this hour of the night?
1: May I come in?
0: Oh, all right.
1: I'm the Reverend Colby from the fishing village below. I want to see Mrs. Ackley.
0: She has retired. Come tomorrow.
1: I must see her tonight.
0: Why?
1: My daughter, Isabel, is here. She's Mrs. Ackley's companion, but I've come to take her home.
0: Ah, the girl, Isabel. She does not wish to leave.
1: I've come to fetch her. I'm a man of the cloth, a man of peace. But I will not leave without her. Let me by.
0: Haka, Matar, visitor, stop him.
2: Yes, Master, at your command.
1: Let go of me. Take your hands off me, you heathen devils.
0: Put him out. Keep him out.
3: Wait.
0: Mrs. Ackley.
3: I will see him. How dare you break into my house this way, Reverend Colby?
1: Because I will not have my daughter stay in a house that harbors evildoers, Mrs. Ackley. There's talk in the village of heathen rites performed by this man who calls himself Prophet of the Ancient One. This man you've brought to a Christian place from some Asiatic sinkhole of the godless.
3: Be careful how you speak in the presence of the prophet.
1: You mean that man there?
0: Yes, Minister. I am the prophet.
1: Prophet, where is my daughter Isabel? She is leaving this house on the cliff tonight.
0: Tell Reverend Colby she does not wish to go.
3: I...
0: Tell him, Mrs. Ackley.
3: Your daughter Isabel does not wish to go. Good night, Reverend Colby.
1: I do not believe you. Let me see her. Let her tell me herself.
0: She does not wish to see you. Get beyond the iron gates quickly, for in 5 minutes my servants will release my trained guardians.
1: I'm not afraid of that unholy pack of black panthers of yours.
0: They are dangerous, Minister. Trained in my native land. Trained to hunt and kill animals or men. Go now.
1: Very well. I'm going, but I'll be back. I'll be back.
3: Stop it. Why do the panthers scream?
0: It is an omen of death.
3: Whose death? Tell me. The future is so plain to you. Tell me who is going to die.
0: I see the minister, Reverend Colby, standing in the pulpit of his church, turning these simple fishing folks against you, Mrs. Ackley.
3: Reverend Colby is going to die. But how?
0: The wrath of the Ancient One will strike him down with a voice of thunder and the tongue of fire.

3 days ago this night, I went to Mrs. Ackley's house on the cliff to bring my own daughter, Isabel Colby, home. But I could not see her, could not speak to her. She is lost to me, and therefore let my own sorrow be a warning to those of you in this village whose sons and daughters may go to that house of the devil, to this man who dares desecrate the name of prophet. Amen. Now, let us offer a prayer for the mistress of Casamane. Though rich in worldly goods and worldly knowledge, and so long one of us, kindly and generous until of late, and now ailing in mind and spirit, who hath turned from God to follow the pathway of a disciple of Satan. Let us pray. We beseech thee, have mercy on this poor lost one who has strayed from the fold.

And so in the midst of those who perished with him and whom he loved so well, we return the body of our beloved minister, Reverend Colby. Return him to the earth, ashes unto ashes, dust unto dust.

0: Well, here we are, Margot.
1: Yes, but where, Lamont? The fog's so thick I can't see a thing.
0: This is the little village where the Reverend Colby and 10 of his parishioners were killed by a mysterious explosion in his church.
1: Oh, that is horrible. But, Lamont, it happened days ago. What can we do?
0: Murder has been committed, Margot. Wholesale murder, and the killer or killers are still at large.
1: But according to the newspaper report...
0: Yes, I know. The paper said the authorities have been unable to uncover a possible motive. Investigation is hampered by the refusal of the fisher folk of this quaint little village to cooperate.
1: Perhaps they're afraid to talk, Lamont.
0: Yes, it's surprising what superstition can do.
1: What about this rich Mrs. Ackley you were talking about, Lamont? Where does she fit into the picture?
0: I don't know, Margot. All I know is that about 3 months ago, she returned from the Far East with a man who calls himself the Prophet. This man claims to be the leader of a cult worshipping a deity known as the Ancient One.
1: Is there such a cult?
0: There was, but it was stamped out nearly 5 centuries ago because its ceremonies and rituals included human sacrifice.
1: Human sacrifice?
0: Yes.
1: Oh, how horrible. Then you think there is a connection between this so-called prophet, the destruction of this Christian church, and the murder of Reverend Colby?
0: Margot, I don't know. I'm going into that cottage down the road. There are some Christians.
1: I'll wait in the car. Oh, that awful foghorn. It gives me the creeps.
0: You'll be safe here, Margot, but don't get out of the car.
1: All right.
0: Now, Lamont Cranston and the Shadow are going to find out something more about this mystery of the house on the cliff.
2: Someone's at the door. Don't answer.
3: And why not, Marthy? You think it's a ghost from the marshes or that devil from the cliff house? Who's there?
2: Don't open the door, Seth.
4: A stranger. I've lost my way in the fog.
2: Well, tell him there's but one road back to the mainland.
3: Leave this to me, Marthy. Where are you heading for, stranger?
0: Can you tell me how to get to Mrs. Ackley's place, Casa Mane?
3: Yes, I could, but I won't.
0: Wait, don't close the door. I'd like to ask a few questions.
3: Questions, huh? Well, ask them, but I'll not warrant an answer to anybody going to that house.
0: You needn't be afraid of me.
3: I'm Captain Seth. 50 years I've sailed before the mast, and I'm not afeard of man, devil of the sea. Who be you?
0: I'll tell you this much, Captain Seth. I'm here to put an end to the thing that made your wife afraid to let you open this door.
3: I can't see you out there in the dark, but...
2: Seth!
3: Huh?
2: Those panthers! They've come down to the village again.
0: What? Panthers? Who's are they?
3: The prophets. Step into the house, stranger. They'll tear a man to pieces. Well, what ails you, Marthy?
2: The blue light. It's him coming in the gate. He always carries...
3: Well, let him come. Get in the house, stranger. Well, Marthy, there's nobody here. Where is that fella gone? He was here a second ago.
2: Oh, I don't know. Maybe he run for it. Death. What do you suppose that prophet fella wants of us?
3: Get away from the door, Marthy. I'll deal with him.
5: Good evening, my good captain.
3: Stop where you be. I'll not have the likes of you in my house.
5: A stranger came here. His car is down the road. The spirit of the Ancient One told me of his coming. Who was the stranger? Where has he gone?
3: To all your questions, I'll give you one answer. Get your howling beasts and your heathen godless self back to the house on the cliff, or I'll blow you to the very door of Hades.
5: No man threatens the prophet and lives.
3: Get out!
5: Very well, Captain. Since you will not tell me, I will find him. My servants are watching his car. We will find him.
3: He'll need all the unearthly powers you claim to find a man in this fog. Good night.
5: I'll... find him. He can't be far away.
6: No. Not far away, but close to you. In the dark shadows and the swirling mist.
5: Who speaks?
6: I am looking for a man with blood on his hands. The blood of a minister and 10 innocent people he murdered.
5: Are you a man hiding in the fog?
6: Do not try so hard to pierce the fog. Cannot see me, for I am the Shadow.
5: The Shadow? A voice without physical presence, only a voice? No, my friend. In my native India, such things are known. But not here.
6: The powers of mesmerism have spread beyond the gray monastic walls of the yogi priests. modern science has advanced their ancient art.
5: Perhaps. But I am still stronger than you. Strong enough to do what I have set out to do.
6: And what is that?
5: I will not tell you, Shadow. And no one, not even you with your borrowed powers, shall stand in my way. For I am the prophet. Prophet of the Ancient One.
7: Master, the stranger, he does not return to the automobile. But a young woman is there waiting for him.
5: So, could it be, Shadow, that you are the stranger we seek, that your companion waits for you? Laka.
8: Yes, Master.
5: Go quickly, I will follow. Seize the girl. She will be useful to us. Very useful. If I cannot reach the Shadow, I can reach his companion.
8: Yes, Master. Matau and the Panther's watcher. She will not escape.
5: Do you hear, Shadow?
6: Yes, I hear.
5: Save her if you can. You say you are a man. If that is true, then my Panthers will smell you out whether they can see you or not. There's the car. Akka, seize the girl.
8: Matawa, the girl. Matana low. Matana low. Come here,
5: cover them up, you fools.
1: Hold them
5: up. Take her to the house on the cliff. We will keep her with Isabel Colby. She shall be tortured until she tells us what she knows.
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0: Why did the prophet's servants bring you here to Mrs. Ackley's house?
1: I don't know. But who are you, and why are they keeping you locked up in this room?
0: One, Isabel Colby. My father was Reverend Colby, the minister of the little fishing village down the cove. He's dead. They've murdered him.
1: Yes, I know. But you, why are you here?
0: I used to be Mrs. Ackley's companion and secretary before she brought this man, the prophet, to the house. But now, that Hindu has some sort of hold over her mind. He calls her a high priestess, and she let him lock me up in here.
1: Oh, how terrible, Miss Colby. What is happening in this house to Mrs. Ackley and to you?
0: Oh, I don't know. It has something to do with a ceremony that the prophet says he and Mrs. Ackley must perform. The climax of some strange religious ritual they go through day after day in Mrs. Ackley's private chapel. He's changed it into a place he calls the Temple of the Ancient Ones. This morning, he came here and said, I'm to be what he calls the Bride of Death. They're going to take me to that temple tonight.
1: Do you know why?
0: Yes. To kill me.
1: Oh, no.
0: Mrs. Ackley, as the high priestess, is going to sacrifice me to that horrible deity they worship.
1: Don't give up hope, Isabel. There's still a chance we'll get out of this place, both of us. Lamont, Lamont, why don't you come before it's too late? Maybe this is...
2: Akka! I knocked it off.
0: Don't let him take me! Don't!
2: Isabel Colby, the time has come. The high priestess is waiting to perform her ceremony in the Temple of the Ancients.
0: No!
2: Matala!
3: Yes, Master.
2: Take the girl Isabel to the shrine. Tell the high priestess to prepare the girl and herself for the wedding of death.
3: Come. My master commands.
0: No! No! I won't go!
1: Get your hands off me, Colby!
3: She's a slave girl!
0: Let go of me!
3: Yes, Master. I kill her now.
2: No! Matala, take the girl Isabel to the shrine. Wait there for me. Prepare the sacred fires. Purify the sword of the Ancient One. The sacrificial altar is ready. And death is waiting for his bride. Yes, Master.
0: No! No, you're going to murder me like you murdered my father!
2: Now, strange girl, I will deal with you.
4: No, Prophet. You will deal with me. The Shadow.
1: Oh, thank heavens you've come.
2: You, the Shadow, here? How? There are panthers chained at every door.
4: It was easy, Prophet.
1: Oh, I knew the Shadow would come. I knew he couldn't be far away.
2: Oh, you do know this Shadow. This slinking coward who fears to show himself. Who hides himself in the shadows.
1: Shadow, the prophet is going to kill Reverend Colby's daughter. He's going to make Mrs. Ackley kill her in some fantastic ceremony.
2: Yes. In a few minutes she will be dead and you cannot stop it.
4: Clever scheme. You've numbed the failing mind of Mrs. Ackley with drugs. Made her do your will, sign a fortune over to you.
2: Your knowledge will not help you now, Shadow.
4: You plan to have Mrs. Ackley commit murder. Turn her over to the police, blame her for the death of Reverend Colby, and with a fortune in your hands, discard your role of prophet and disappear.
2: You are clever, Shadow. Yes, that is my plan. It is a pity such a mind as yours will soon be lost to the world. Within an hour, after Mrs. Ackley has obligingly murdered the girl Isabel, this house will burn. A tank of gasoline in the cellar will explode. And this will be the funeral pyre of the Shadow and his beautiful young companion. But I must go now. They are waiting for me.
4: You are not going through that door. It is locked.
2: You lie. It is. Akka! Stop!
4: They cannot hear you. They're waiting for you in the temple, and I have the key to the door.
2: You are not too clever, Shadow. Give me the key to the door, and I shoot this girl.
4: Take that gun away from her head.
2: Throw the key upon that table, quick.
1: Don't give him the key. I'm not afraid of him.
2: I shall count to three, Shadow. If I don't get the key, it's a pity. But this beautiful girl shall die. One.
1: You wouldn't.
2: Two. Three. Ah. You are wise, Shadow.
4: You fiendish devil. I'll show you the Shadow can do more than warn, threaten. Take that.
1: Oh, Lamont. Oh, Lamont, are you all right?
5: Yes, but I'm afraid I knocked the prophet out cold. Margot, take that key. Get out of here. Down the hall. There's a door. Take the prophet's gun. Drive to that cottage I visited tonight. Get Captain Zeth to call the villagers. Tell them they can help to avenge the murder of their friend.
1: What are you going to do? They may kill Isabel before I can get help.
5: Never mind. You hurry and get help.
1: All right. I'll go out. I'll get Captain Zeth to round up the people of the village, and then I'll come back.
5: Very well, Margot. I may need your help. Come back to this room.
6: I'll be back in a few minutes.
7: Yes, Margot?
1: I saw Captain Zett. The people of the village are coming. He's calling them together.
5: You can't wait for him, Margot. Beyond that door, at the head of the stairs, death is waiting for Isabel Colby. The prophet's followers are there awaiting his appearance.
1: But the prophet's still lying here, unconscious, on the floor.
5: Nevertheless, he will not disappoint them.
1: But, Mother, I don't understand.
5: Margot, I'm going to ask you to do a very dangerous thing. I want you to put on the prophet's robe, cover your face with a hood, and walk in there as the prophet.
1: Very well, I'll do anything I can. You know that.
5: Do not show your face till you reach the altar. Don't speak. Keep close to Isabel Colby. Watch Mrs. Ackley and leave the rest to me.
1: Yes, Lamont, I understand. I'm ready.
8: Calavera. Metanolo, Fadamor, O ancient one, vision of eternal life, before thy altar the youthful maiden waits. Thy ancient sword, her spirit, to release unto thine own. Her blood is pledged, her soul is thine. Metanolo, etilasi, Calavera, Fadamor. All is in readiness, Master.
9: Metawa, look. The hood covers the Master's face. The hour has come for the ritual to begin.
8: See, Master. The girl Isabel is lashed to the altar of the Ancient One. The sacred fires burn in the jeweled torches. All is in readiness, Master. All as you have commanded. Metawa, bring Mrs. Ackley. Prepare her to make the sacrifice.
0: I am ready. Ready to do the will of the prophet. To plunge this sword into the girl's heart. But I am afraid. Take the drug to give me strength. The will to do the thing you have told me I must do. If I am to be high priest.
9: Look, Metawa. It is slain. The Master does not speak. Does not answer us.
10: He goes to the shrine alone.
9: Wait. He turns. He is lifting the hood of his robes.
10: Akka, look. It is not the prophet. It is a beautiful girl. It is the strange girl. The one the Master stayed below to...
8: What has happened to our Master? Why do you wear the robes of the prophet?
11: Akka! Metawa! You have been tricked. The man you serve as a god is a rogue. A charlatan. A fake.
10: That voice, Metawa. That is not the voice of the prophet. It is not the strange girl speaking. See, her lips have not moved.
11: No! Is the voice of the shadow.
10: The shadow? The Master warned us to beware of the shadow, Akka.
9: Metawa, the Master must be dead. The shadow has killed him.
0: Prophet, the time has come. I must drive this sword into the hearts of the bride of death. I will not fail.
1: Don't do it. They're tricking you, making you murder me. Then they'll kill you.
0: No.
1: They'll kill you.
0: No, I shall be a high priestess. I shall live forever like the prophet, like the ancient one.
11: Mrs. Ackley. Drop that sword, Mrs. Ackley. Drop it, I say.
1: Drop the sword. Yes, drop the sword.
10: Oh. Akka, look. This shadow has broken the Master's power over this woman.
0: I am free now. Free of the spell. Oh, what have I done?
10: He is stronger than the Master. We must escape. We must get away.
11: You will never get away. Never leave this house.
10: Akka! Metawa! The prophet!
12: That girl is wearing my robes. Throw your knives. Kill her! Kill her, I command you!
10: No! No, prophet. We obey you no more.
12: Obey me!
8: You trick us, make us kill. For you are the true prophet of the Ancient One.
12: You defy me. Stop! Drop the knife!
9: blood runs in his veins. He tells us he cannot die. Now we shall see.
6: You fools. Now the shadow will destroy you.
9: He is dead. The shadow spoke the truth, Matawa. He was not the true prophet. The true prophet of the Ancient One was blessed with life, everlasting.
4: You are right, Arca.
9: Quick, we must get away. Away from this shadow.
4: You cannot escape for long. Your sins will find you out.

0: During the month of March, when the weather is very changeable, a cold spell and a warm spell, some homeowners get the impression that they're economizing on fuel by putting only a little coal on the furnace fire during milder days. As a matter of fact, that is one of the surest ways to actually waste fuel. Shallow fires burn coal quickly, have a tendency to go out easily, can't deliver sufficient heat, and make repeated refueling necessary. The truly economical way to fire a furnace is to keep a deep fire bed at all times. It should always be up to a level with the bottom of the fire door. In mild weather, if you like, you can leave a little heavier layer of ash on the grates. This will keep the fire burning very slowly, yet keep enough coal burning to provide sufficient heat should the outside temperature drop suddenly. Let me impress you with this important point. After putting fresh coal on the fire, be sure to leave an exposed spot of live coals directly in front of your fire door. The hot spot will act as a pilot light and ignite the gases that come up from fresh coal. Allow these gases to become ignited before checking the fire. If you follow this method of firing throughout the changeable March weather, you will get the utmost in efficiency and economy from your furnace. 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
1: 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All the characters and all the places named are fictitious, and their similarity to persons living or dead is purely coincidental.

0: so evil, so shall you reap evil. Crime does not pay. The Shadow knows.
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0: Joseph Brecker, you have been duly tried by a jury and found guilty of murder in the first degree. You now appear in this court that sentence may be passed upon you. But before I pronounce sentence, have you anything to say?
1: Yeah, I have. Before you pass sentence on me, I'm going to pass sentence on you. You, Judge Wilson, on Sloan, the prosecuting attorney, on those 12 good and true saps on the

0: jury.
1: Put her in the court.
0: And one more, maybe. The guy that really trapped me in the first place. The only guy smart enough to get me. The Shadow.
1: Order! Order in the court!
2: That will do, Joseph Brecker. You have nothing to say in your own behalf.
0: This is in my own behalf, and you'd better listen, all of you. I know I'm on my way to the death house to the chair. But I'm warning you. For every day I sit in a death house, one of you will be killed. Starting with the foreman of the jury. And if the governor doesn't commute my sentence to life, he'll die the day I burn.
1: Order! Order in the court!
2: Joseph Brecker, by the power vested in me by the people of this state, I hereby order you to be taken to the state penitentiary, there to be delivered over to the warden, by whom on a certain day determined by this court, he shall, in the manner prescribed by law, put you to death. And may God have mercy on your soul.
1: Order's adjourned.
3: All right, come on, clear the court. Outside.
4: Well, it's a sheer bluff, I tell you. How can Brecker kill a whole jury? The DA, Judge Wilson, even the governor. I tell you, he's crazy.
5: Bill, I'm glad I wasn't on that jury.
4: Yeah, you bet.
6: Brecker's gang are wiped out.
2: Brecker's gang are all dead or in jail.
6: I know, but you
2: see,
6: can't...
2: Did you get that crack about the Shadow?
4: Nobody's ever seen the Shadow. He could appear right in this courtroom and not be seen. I'd hate to have anybody like that in.
7: Well, Margot, let's get out of here.
5: It must be very flattering to inspire such awe and fear, Lamont.
7: It has its disadvantage, Margot. Unfortunately, the mystery surrounding the Shadow inspires fear and terror in the innocent as well as the guilty. The unknown is so often associated with evil. There's no help for it. The Shadow must remain a shadow.
5: Lamont, what do you make of Brecker's threat? Do you think it's just bluff?
7: I wish I did, Margot.
5: Meaning?
7: Lamont Cranston is going to don the Shadow's cloak and call on Joe Brecker in prison.

0: Your brother to see you, Brecker.
1: Okay. Hello, Danny.
2: Hello, Joe.
0: You got 5 minutes. Better make the most of it. Deputies are here from the state pen to take you bye-bye to the big house. I'll be back.
1: All right. Come on in, Danny. Sit down in the bunk. I want to talk to you. There ain't much time.
3: Hey, it's like a cage where they keep animals, huh, Joe?
1: Lay off that, Danny.
3: Okay, don't get sore.
1: Sit down here and listen to what I got to say.
3: Are they going to kill you, Joe?
1: Yeah, but they're going to pay for it, every last one of them. You know who they are, don't you? I've told you over and over again.
3: Yeah, Joe, you told me.
1: And you know what you're to do. You remember everything I told you. Don't you, Danny?
3: Yeah, Joe, I remember. I won't forget. When the newspapers say they put you in a death house, I kill one of them.
1: That's right, Danny. And don't forget, these people I told you about, the judge, the jury, that prosecuting attorney are the same ones that drafted you into the army, sent you over to France, let you get shell-shocked so it's hard for you to remember things.
3: Sure. I won't forget. Hey, will it hurt much when they kill you, Joe?
1: Stop that, will you?
3: Okay. I just want to know.
1: You just keep your mind on the jury and Judge Wilson. Maybe even the governor. You'll get them all, eh, Danny?
3: Yeah. Yeah, Joe. They won't know what hit them.
1: That's the stuff, Danny. And I'll just one more thing. There's a guy that may get after you. He's smarter than the cops. He's the one that really got me. You got to keep away from him. Don't give him a chance to find you.
3: How can I do that?
1: You got to keep away from home. Don't go near the flat of the old lady.
3: But Mara will worry if I don't come home next
1: time. No, she won't, Danny. She'll know you got things to do.
3: All right, Joe. What about the fella I can't see? Is he dead? Like all my buddies in the war? The ones that talk to me in the dark?
1: No, Danny. This guy's different. He ain't dead, he's alive. You can hear his voice, only you can't see him. But if you ever hear his voice, you'll know he's near you. Somewhere in the shadows.
3: Yeah. If he talks to me, I'll fix him, Joe.
1: Sure, but not the way you're going to get the others, Danny. Because you can't see him, see? Now, look. You know those old hand grenades you have at home?
3: Yeah.
1: Well, I want you to carry a couple with you. If this guy ever finds you, if he tries to stop you paying him off for killing me, you just pull the pin of a hand grenade and throw it where you think his voice is coming from. That'll get him.
3: All right, Joe. But how'll I know when it's him?
1: You'll know all right, Danny. He has a queer kind of laugh. And he calls himself the Shadow.
0: All right, Brecker. Time's up. Come on, you.
1: Okay. So long, Danny. Don't you forget anything.
3: So long, Joe. I wouldn't forget. I wouldn't forget nothing you told me.
0: Come on, you out this way. Take it up.
1: The poor dope. He'll do it all right. He'll fix him. Every last one of them if I burn. Who's that? I heard somebody, but there's nobody there. Hey, God!
4: Are you surprised to find me here, Joe Brecker?
1: Shadow.
4: So you weren't expecting me. And yet prisons are filled with shadows. Shadows in the minds of men walking in the shadow of death itself.
1: What do you want? You put me here, sent me to the chair. Why can't you let me alone?
4: Because your career of murder is not over. Because I know you mean to carry out the threat you made in court.
1: Yeah. Yeah, and you can't stop me, Shadow.
4: I can. Because you're going to tell me how the jury, the prosecuting attorney, and Judge Wilson are going to be killed.
1: You're crazy. I'm not telling you anything, Shadow. I'm not afraid of you anymore. I got nothing to lose.
4: You are telling me, Brecker.
1: Yeah.
4: You see, I can read your mind. One thought is racing through your mind now. It's mirrored in your eyes, etched on your brain.
1: You're lying, trying to trick me into telling you.
4: All right, I'll tell you what you're thinking about. You're thinking of a man. He acts strangely. He's... shell-shocked.
1: Oh.
4: Am I right?
1: No, stop it.
4: This man is very close to you. I've got it. He's your brother. His name is... Let's see. Danny. Danny, isn't it?
5: No, no, go away. Leave me alone.
4: Thinking that even now your brother, Danny, is hurrying home to get a high-powered rifle out of a trunk.
5: Is that true?
4: A rifle equipped with telescopic sights
5: no.
4: and a silencer. You're thinking of Danny's medals for marksmanship. His decorations for valor as a sniper. A sniper so cunning he could hide in an open battlefield.
5: A lie.
4: Pick his enemies off at long range and not be seen. That's all I need to know, Brecker. All I need to know.
5: No. No, you're crazy. You're just guessing. All right, suppose he is. You won't find him. You won't stop him, Shadow.
6: Shut up, Brecker.
5: Shut up, Brecker.
6: What's he doing?
5: No.
0: Hey, shut up, Brecker. What's the matter with you? Who do you think you're talking to?
5: It's a shadow. He's here in the prison.
0: Yeah, well, don't let that worry you, Brecker. There's plenty of shadows where you're going. Come on. Deputies are waiting, and you're heading for the last mile.
7: Now, look, Mr. Hansen. Every one of you jurors are in danger. You shouldn't be here on the street. This death threat may seem like a lot of hooey to you, but I've been assigned to guard you. And if anything happens, they'll send me back to pounding a beat.
8: Well, I'm sorry, Inspector, but I've got my business to attend to, and I can't hide in my office.
7: Hansen, what's the matter, man?
9: Oh, that man! Look at him! He's fallen down!
10: What's the matter with that man? What's going on here? Keep back! Get back! Who are you?
7: Greg, homicide squad. Man's been shot.
10: You're crazy. I didn't hear no shot.
7: Neither did I. Just the same, he's got a bullet right between the eyes. Looks like Joe Brecker is keeping his word.
11: Lamont, can't you do something? Can't you find Danny Brecker?
12: No. No, Margot. He got away. He hasn't been near his mother's home since his brother Joe went to the death house.
13: Got to find Danny Brecker. He's somewhere. Hiding somewhere. Waiting to strike again. I've got to find him.
14: Good morning, Mr. O'Hara. I'd like some oranges and potatoes.
15: Good heavens, Mrs. Adams. What are you doing out in the street? I thought the police had detectives watching every one of you jurors that was on the Brecker case.
14: Oh, they've got a detective staying at my house, but I had to have some things for dinner, and I slipped out.
16: Mother, can I have some candy?
14: Yes, dear, of course you can. You just... Oh,
16: Mother. Mother, what's the matter? Why don't you send to me?
15: Sam! Sam!
17: Yeah?
15: Quick,
17: Mother.
15: Phone the police. Get a doctor. Mrs. Adams
16: Mother.
15: Has been shot.
17: Oh, I'm afraid she's dead.
15: Yes, the killer has struck again.
18: Judge Wilson.
19: Yes, Harvey?
18: Judge, don't you think it'd be, well, safer with a killer still at large if you had those window curtains closed?
19: Oh, that's not necessary. This apartment's on the 20th floor.
18: Yeah, I know, Your Honor, but just the same, I'll answer it, sir.
19: Thank you.
18: Hello? Yes, Judge Wilson is right here, Your Excellency. Well, the governor's on the wire, sir.
19: Uh-huh.
18: Here you are.
19: Hello? Oh, yes, Governor. Yes, of course you couldn't commute Joe Brecker's sentence. If you did a thing like that, even to save the rest of the jury, there'd be no more law and order. But look, Governor, don't you think it'd be wise for you to cancel your engagement to ride in the parade tomorrow? It'd be in an open car and a perfect target for any...
18: Judge! Judge Wilson! Governor! Governor! Judge Wilson has just been shot. He's dead!
20: Shadow will continue with his adventure in just a moment. In the meantime, here is a message of particular importance to families throughout this area who supply their own heat. We are now in a period of the year when all fuels are put to their severest test. However, homeowners who use blue coal have nothing to worry about because blue coal, which is especially prepared for home use, is better qualified to meet sudden changes of weather than other fuels. During mild weather, blue coal banks for long periods with little attention. Then blue coal immediately responds with minimum draft, sending a uniform supply of heat throughout the living quarters of the home. Because blue coal burns down to a fine powdery ash, it is not only an economical fuel, but a particularly clean fuel as well. Furthermore, blue coal is an American product mined in Pennsylvania by the Glen Alden Coal Company. Unlike a good many other fuels sold in this area, blue coal is prepared exclusively for home use. So that you can be sure of getting more uniform, more economical heat, blue coal is act color, so that you can identify it at a glance. There has been a big swing this winter to blue coal throughout this territory. Sales of blue coal this winter in the Middle Atlantic and New England states show an increase of 10.4% over sales for the same period a year ago. So take a tip from these blue coal families. For better, more economical heat, switch to blue coal tomorrow. Ask for it by name. Order a trial ton from your nearest blue coal dealer, whose name will be found in the Where to Buy It section of your classified telephone directory under the name Blue Coal.

0: Good work, Margot.
1: Hello, Lamont.
0: Didn't take you long to get here. Let me help you out of the car.
1: I was waiting for your call, Lamont. As a matter of fact, I've been waiting for days. Where have you been? What are you doing?
0: The same thing the entire police force of this city's been doing, Margot. Chasing a will-o'-the-wisp.
1: Are you sure it's Joe Brecker's brother, Danny?
0: Yes, there doesn't seem to be any doubt of it, but the police can't find him, and I haven't a single clue to go on.
1: What do you know about him?
0: I looked up his record. He was shell-shocked during the war in France. He was an expert marksman, a sniper. Society trained him to kill men. I told him they were enemies, that he should kill them off. Now, with a shell-shocked mind, he's remembering what society taught him. To kill.
1: Yes.
0: And another thing. For the people who've been through that experience, life is cheap.
1: Yes, but these poor people he shot and killed, the jurors and the judge, they were only doing their duty. They're innocent.
0: Yes, individually they're innocent, Margot. Individually we're all innocent, and yet all guilty. Because this Danny, Joe Brecker's brother, is a product of our own folly. Teaching men to kill in time of war, and yet expecting them to respect life in time of peace.
1: Lamont, why did you want me to meet you here?
0: Oh, I want you to do something for me, Margot. I want you to go into that brownstone house right over there. Joe Brecker's mother lives in the basement.
1: Yes.
0: Joe is scheduled to die at 5 o'clock. It's exactly 10 minutes from now.
1: All right, Lamont. I'll do it. Where will you be?
0: I'll be with you, Margot, as the shadow. I have a feeling Danny may come to his mother tonight, either just before or just after his brother dies. Hurry, you have less than 10 minutes. Here's the house. I'll ring the bell.
1: Lamont, what shall I tell her? That I'm a reporter?
0: Yes, but don't try to make her answer questions.
1: I hear someone coming.
2: Yes? What do you want?
1: Mrs. Brecker, I'd like to speak to you. May I come in?
2: I don't care. You can come in if you want to. Doesn't matter. Nothing matters anymore. Nothing will ever matter again.
1: I know you've been through a terrible ordeal these past days, Mrs. Brecker.
2: How could you know what I've been through? How could anyone know? My one son a murderer, and the other one, goodness only knows what or where.
1: Oh, I'm very sorry. If there's anything I can do.
2: In 3 minutes, they'll be killing my son, Joe. There's nothing anyone can do. It's his brother, Daniel. Oh, I'm so worried about him. Why doesn't he come? Oh, why doesn't he come home?
3: Ma.
2: Oh, Danny.
3: Yeah.
2: Oh.
3: I'd come. Joe said I shouldn't, but I had to come. I knew you'd want me home tonight.
2: Danny, where have you been? What's Joe been making me do?
3: I've just been doing what Joe told me to do for him. Ma, who's that girl there? What's she doing here?
2: Why, she's just a friend, Danny. Just a friend. Come to sit with me.
3: She won't tell nobody you've been here, will she?
2: Oh, no, Danny. She won't tell anyone.
3: Ma, they're gonna kill Joe in a few minutes. 5 o'clock. And then I gotta go out and do one more thing for Joe. Look, it's almost time.
2: Oh, no. No, Danny, no. You can't. I won't let you.
3: Let go of me, Ma.
2: No.
3: Let go of me.
2: Danny.
3: I gotta do what Joe told me. I gotta keep my word to Joe.
2: No, Danny, listen to me. I know who's been killing those people, shooting them. Oh, you've got to give yourself up, Danny. They won't hurt you. They didn't know. You didn't know what you were doing. 5 o'clock.
3: It's time. 5 o'clock. Joe's dead. Now I gotta go back to the tower and do the last thing Joe wanted me to do for him.
1: Danny, don't. You've done enough harm.
3: You keep out of this. Joe told me to do this. I can still hear a voice telling me to do it.
4: Now you'll hear a voice telling you not to, Danny.
3: Voice? I know. You're the shadow.
4: Yes, Danny. For your own sake, your mother's sake, Danny.
3: Joe told me what to do with you. He knew you'd find me. That's why I got this hand grenade.
2: Oh, Danny, don't.
3: Pick up my hand on a firing pin. I'm going to pull it out.
4: Stop, Danny. I'm warning you.
3: The voice came from there, in the corner. Joe told me to throw the grenade. Goodbye, shadow.
2: What happened?
4: It's all right. I managed to pick up the grenade and throw it through the window into the court before it exploded.
1: Oh, thank you.
4: I don't mind saying that's the closest call the shadow ever had.
1: Lamont, how long have you been here in your office? What happened? Were you able to trail Danny to his hiding place?
0: No, by the time I got to the street after that hand grenade episode, he disappeared.
1: But haven't you any idea where he went? Where that tower he mentioned might be?
0: No, I've been working on this enlarged map of the Midtown section, trying to find some tall building, some tower Danny Brecker could use to hide to pick off the governor.
1: Danny said something about a tower. It must be somewhere along the line of march of today's parade, Lamont.
0: Margot, that's the Wardman Tower.
1: But it isn't finished. They stopped work on it. It's nothing but a steel frame.
0: What could be a better place for a sharpshooter like Danny Brecker? There's no work going on there, just a watchman down on the street level. Margot, it's a long chance, but it may be the answer. Come on, there isn't a minute to lose.
1: My car's downstairs, Lamont. I'll drive you over there. But what if he isn't there? What if he's somewhere else waiting to strike?
0: In that case, Margot, I'm afraid we'll have a new governor of this state.
3: Just a couple of minutes now, Joe. Just a couple of minutes, and the governor's car will come along. And then I'll do the last thing you asked me to do, Joe. Wind velocity zero. Range 300 yards. He'll die quick, Joe. Like you died. Yeah. The governor's coming now, Joe. That's his automobile with all the flags on it. That's him, sitting in the back with all those fellas around him. But I can pick him out. I won't miss Joe.
4: Danny. Danny Brecker. Listen to me.
3: What was that? Who said that? Who laughed like that?
4: Don't you recognize the shadow, Danny?
3: But Joe said, he said the hand grenade would fix you.
4: You see, Danny, your brother was wrong. Put down that rifle, Danny Brecker.
3: How did you find me way up here? How did you know I was hiding up here among these steel girders? Just like I used to hide in the trees in the war.
4: That doesn't matter, Danny Brecker. All that matters is that you must not kill any more people.
3: But I got to. Just one more shadow. Just one more. The governor. Down there in that car. I promised Joe.
4: No, Danny. You will never keep that promise. Put down that rifle. Put it down, Danny. Lay it down on that steel girder and crawl back to the catwalk.
3: All right. All right. I'll put it down. I'll put it down. Where are you, Shadow? I still got another grenade. Talk to me, Shadow. Say something so I can tell where you are.
4: Crawl back to the catwalk, Danny. Crawl back to the catwalk, I say.
3: No. No, I won't. I won't. You can't make me. Come here and get me if you want me, Shadow.
4: I don't want to have to do that, Danny.
3: Don't you come near me, Shadow. Don't you touch me. If you do, I'll drop this hand grenade. I'll throw it down here among all those people. I'll kill dozens of them. There. I'll pull the pin. I'll throw it.
4: Danny, listen to me. Hold that hand grenade, Danny. Hold it tight, Danny Brecker. See, your fingers tighten about it. Your mind obeys mine. Do you hear me, Danny? Danny, hold it. Don't throw that hand grenade.
3: Hold it. Hold it tight. Don't throw it.
4: Don't drop it. Don't drop it, Danny.
3: Don't drop it, Danny. Don't drop it, Danny. Don't drop it.
5: Yes, Commissioner Weston. A high-powered rifle fell into the street. Fell right in front of the governor's car.
6: I'm glad no one was hurt.
5: Mm-hmm. This is the 30th floor. This is where the bomb went off. Blew the guy to pieces.
6: Good heavens, he must have had a time bomb that went off too quick. Any idea who it was?
5: Yep. They found an identification card and some newspaper clippings in his pocket, and what was left of him. It was Danny Brecker. Joe Becker's brother.
6: Oh. Well, I guess that's that. Don't suppose we'll ever know what really happened. Anyway, there's one consolation. Looks as if the shadow fell down on this case just as badly as we did.
4: Not quite, Commissioner Weston.
6: Oh, so you got here in time to take credit for this, eh, Shadow?
4: There is no credit. No glory in the death of Danny Brecker, Commissioner Weston. He was a victim. A human instrument of destruction. Fashioned by mankind. That teaches men to kill their enemies in time of war, yet expects them to forget their murderous art in time of peace. Danny Brecker was an enemy of society, a killer, but only because you and I and countless thousands made him one. No, Commissioner, there is no glory in this for you or the Shadow or for any man.
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7: 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All the characters and all the places named are fictitious. Any similarity to persons living or dead is purely coincidental.

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0: Ladies and gentlemen, the Shadow's latest adventure will be on the air in just a moment. Don't miss any of it because it's a thriller from the word go. And if you drive a car, don't miss this. It's the biggest news of the year for motorists. It's the inside story of the safest thing on wheels, the new Goodrich Safety Silvertown Tire. This remarkable tire brings you something entirely new in tire safety, the Life Saver Tread. Developed after 2 years of exhaustive research, after grueling tests of tread designs by the hundred, this amazing Life Saver Tread stops you quicker and safer on wet, slippery roads than you've ever stopped before. Its never-ending spiral bars, like a battery of windshield wipers, sweep water from under the tire, force it out through special deep drainage grooves, make a dry track for the rubber to grip. Thus, it protects you against skids in all directions, overcomes the hazard zone of motoring. 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And that's not all. 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Goodrich, Safety Silvertown. The Shadow, Lamont Cranston, a man of wealth, a student of science, and a master of other people's minds, devotes his life to righting wrongs, protecting the innocent, and punishing the guilty. Using advanced methods that may ultimately become available to all law enforcement agencies, Cranston is known to the underworld as the Shadow. Never seen, only heard. As haunting to superstitious minds as a ghost. As inevitable as a guilty conscience. The Shadow's true identity is known only to his constant friend and aide, Margot Lane. Today's story, aboard the steamship Amazon.
1: Randy! Randolph Todd!
2: Come on over, Randy!
1: Join the party!
3: Hi, children. What's the celebration for?
1: Jane's been lucky. She's in the money. She guessed right on the ship's run for the day.
2: Yeah, come on and join us. Can't let Jane take all that cash she wanted to Rick O'Wallen when we dock tomorrow.
1: Don't mind me. I just supply the money. What'll it be, Randy?
4: Oh, nothing now, thanks. I'm looking for my stepmother. Anybody seen her?
1: Oh, sure. She's over there with Dr. DeVista.
5: Oh, thanks. Yes.
1: See you later. Oh, say, we're going for a swim in the deck pool. Want to come along?
4: Oh, not this afternoon, thanks.
1: Oh, I don't think you like us.
2: Hey, it'd be a lot of fun, though, wouldn't it?
4: Hello, Mother. Afternoon, DeVista.
6: Oh, sit down, Randall.
4: Yeah. Oh, thank you, Mother. Well, tomorrow we'll be in Rickaguana. And from there on, it's going to be one great big party.
6: Lower your voice, my son.
4: Oh, no one can hear us in this corner. Time for the hush-hush is almost over.
7: Well, it will be shortly.
4: Well, I hope your little revolution is half as much fun as smuggling those munitions out of the United States has been.
6: It will be more exciting, I assure you.
7: And when the revolution is successful, you will be a hero, Todd. My countrymen will never forget what you have done for them.
4: Oh, just as long as it's fun, I don't mind putting up the money.
6: But you will make a fortune also. The people of my blood will show their gratitude in practical ways.
4: You know, the more I think of it, the funnier it gets. The luxurious steamer Amazon on a pleasure cruise. With enough ammunition and guns down in its hold to overthrow three governments.
7: Shh, be careful, Tom.
4: Oh, don't worry. Nobody knows about those boxes marked electric refrigerators.
6: No one but us and Tang Sui.
7: Yes. Your Japanese valet is more practical than you thought. He is interested in the money he is going to make.
4: Sure. Well, Mother, tomorrow should be a great day for you.
6: Yes. To rule the land I was driven out of, an exile.
7: Yes, Marie. The general has promised you great power.
8: Master.
4: What is it now, Tang Sui?
8: Message. Come to state room. I bring it.
6: A message.
7: It is a radiogram.
4: Well, let's have it, Tang Sui.
8: Here, Master.
4: Well, that's all, Tang Sui. Oh, blazes, it's in code.
6: Code? Then it's from...
4: Headquarters, yes. From the general.
6: Oh, it may be important. We'd better decode it right away, my son.
4: Sure.
7: No, not here, Tom.
4: Oh, hardly. I'm not a complete fool, Doctor. Anyway, the code book's in my cabin. I'll meet you at dinner time.
7: Your stepson. He thinks this is all a lark. He does not count the danger.
6: Randolph, he is a fool.
7: But he will not be quite so gay if an accident happens. as if he stood against a wall and shot.
6: That would be unfortunate, Dr. De Vista.
7: Yes, for him. But if he were... you would come into all his money. Have you forgotten that?
6: No, my friend. I have not forgotten that.
2: Nice swim, Margot.
1: Fine, Lamont.
2: Join me in a walk on deck.
1: I'd love to.
2: I didn't see young Todd doing his famous jackknife with debutante.
1: Now, Lamont, Randy's a nice boy. Huh. I've known him for years. A little too much money, but that's all.
2: And he travels around with a strange crew. His stepmother looks rather formidable.
1: Stop making deductions. You're on vacation.
2: Speak of the devil. Hello, Todd.
5: Oh, hello. Hello, Margot.
1: Randy. What's the matter with him?
2: Oh, very polite, was he?
1: I never saw him act like that before. He was like a man in a daze.
2: Did look worried. He had bad news.
1: Bad news?
2: Yes, didn't you notice he had a radiogram in his hand stuck in his pocket? He saw us coming.
1: Well, he certainly shot out of his stateroom in a hurry.
2: Yes, and he wasn't really going anyplace. He stopped and standing there by the rail.
1: All by himself. That isn't like Randy either.
2: Margot, perhaps he needs help. Why not talk to him?
1: We wouldn't talk in front of you, Lamont.
2: All right, you go alone. I'll duck.
1: And if he does need help?
2: Maybe we can supply it. See you later.
1: All right, I'll go over and talk to him. Nice day, isn't it, Randy?
5: Huh? Oh, hello, Margot.
1: Randy, what's the matter with you?
5: Well, I'm in kind of a jam, Margot. But don't you worry.
1: What sort of a jam?
5: Oh, it's the worst darn mess I...
1: Suppose you tell me the whole story.
5: I can't do that.
1: Of course you can.
5: No... I'm an awful coward, Margot.
1: Coward? Nonsense. What is there to be afraid of?
5: Oh, nothing.
1: Randy, I believe you are frightened. Are you in danger?
5: Margot, what would you do if... No, I can't tell anyone.
1: Tell them what?
5: Oh, please, leave me alone, Margot.
1: Randy...
5: Stop pestering me, will you? I can't stand it.
1: Randy, come back here. Randy! Shadow.
9: Yes, Margot.
1: You heard everything?
9: Yes, I was here beside you. Randolph Todd must have some cause for his fear. I think I must talk to that young man. Talk to him soon. As the Shadow.
6: Dr. De Vista, have you seen Randolph?
7: No, Maria.
6: I thought surely he'd be here dancing.
7: No, he did not even come to dinner. Fang Sui is looking for him.
6: De Vista, there is something wrong. Let's go to the boy's car. Come.
7: Here is Fang Sui now.
6: Fang Sui, my stepson.
8: My master has gone back to his stateroom.
7: Good.
8: He is worried. He walks up and down, up and down.
6: We must see about this. Please come, both of you.
7: That radiogram, Maria. Perhaps that is what upset him.
8: Here is the cabin, mister.
6: Open the door.
5: Hello? Oh, it's you.
7: Yes, Todd. It is up.
6: Shut the door, Tang Sui.
8: Yes, mister.
5: Well?
6: We thought you were coming to the dance.
5: Oh, I changed my mind.
8: Something bother, master, maybe?
5: No, I'm all right.
6: Randolph, stop handling that old dagger and look at me.
5: I'm interested in this knife. It's an ancient...
6: ancient Indian knife, we know all that.
7: Randolph, we want to know why you are acting like this.
6: What did the general say in his radiogram?
5: The radiogram?
7: Yes. What was the message?
5: Well, nothing important. Just good wishes.
6: Really? May I see the message?
5: Well, no. I tore it up and threw it overboard.
7: You destroyed it?
5: Yes, it wasn't important.
6: That message was from the general. We had a right to see it.
5: I'm sorry. I just didn't think.
6: Randolph.
5: What difference does it make? Hey, what are you all staring at me for?
8: Me think master lie.
6: Tungstu is right, Randolph. You're lying.
5: I said I threw the message overboard.
6: You're a poor liar, Randolph. Give me that paper.
5: I tell you, I...
6: Grab him.
5: Oh, no, look out, he's got the knife.
6: Hold him, Tang Sui.
8: Hey, Tang Sui, hold him. Master, drop a knife.
5: Let me go.
7: Twist his arm, Tang Sui.
8: I twist the... Drop a knife.
5: Stop.
6: Drop the knife, you fool. Tang Sui's jiu-jitsu will tear your arm off. Good. Go through his pockets,
5: yes.
6: Mister. I'll pick up the knife.
7: Hold him, Tang Sui.
8: No worry, Tang Sui, Henry.
5: This won't get you anywhere.
6: Find the radio message, Doctor, and the code book.
7: Ah, here it is. In the book. And a decoded copy.
6: Read it.
7: Entire plan discovered by government. Blow up ammunition to prevent capture.
8: Master, lie.
5: Well, what if I did? can't take that message seriously.
6: It is an order.
5: It's insane. Think of all the people on this boat. I won't do a thing like that. If you set off the ammunition, they'd all be killed.
6: What is that to us, fool?
7: We follow the general.
5: Listen, this isn't what I joined. This is mass murder. Innocent people. I didn't mind fighting in your penny-ante war, but this...
6: You are a traitor to your people.
5: Your people, stepmother. Not mine. The passengers on this boat are my countrymen. I won't let you slaughter them. I'll show up the whole scheme.
7: You dare?
5: Oh, watch me. Either you call the whole thing off or I go to the captain.
8: No, master.
5: You can't hold me forever, Dong Sui.
6: So, you would betray us. Rikaguana, this is the fate of traitors.
5: Mother. Mother, put down that knife.
6: The knife. It is for the traitor's heart.
7: Maria. You threw the knife.
6: Let him fall, Tang Sui.
8: Mistress, throw well. He is dead.
7: But, Maria, this is murder.
6: Do not be a fool, Davista. We had to silence him.
7: You cannot hide a murder.
6: It is not murder. The knife is Randolph's. His grip alone is on the handle. I threw it by the blade. My poor, distracted stepson killed himself.
7: Suicide?
8: Mistress is very wise.
6: Yes. We shall say when they ask questions that we three left him alone and went to dinner. Later, in the dark, we shall carry out the general's command.
7: Explode the...
6: Yes, my dear doctor. Blow up the ship.
1: Oh, hello, Margot. Hello, Mr. Cranston. This is Randy's cabin. He promised to throw a party at his last night on board, and he's walked out on us.
10: He doesn't answer?
1: No, and I'll bet he's sound asleep in there. Randy, you lubber, let us in.
10: I don't hear anyone inside. Oh, steward, come here a moment.
11: Yes, sir. Bottles, sir.
10: Do you know if Mr. Todd's in his cabin?
11: He was, till the last I knew. His valet said Todd didn't wish to be disturbed.
1: There, what did I tell you? I'm going to keep on knocking till he pays some attention.
12: Oh, just a minute, Jane. Mr. Cranston has an idea.
10: Steward, have a pass key? Suppose you open the door for us.
11: Well, no, sir, I don't know that...
10: Of course you will. Mr. Todd's playing a joke on the young lady, and we mustn't let him. No one will know. You let us in. Come on.
11: Oh, thank you, sir. Of course, if it's all in fun, sir.
1: Oh, it's dark. Randy, where are you?
11: The light switch is by the door, sir.
10: Oh, yes. Here we are.
12: Lamont, he isn't here.
11: Oh, yes, he is, sir. Look, he's lying on the floor.
1: Yes, come on, Randy, wake up.
12: Oh! Lamont, that knife in his breast.
1: No!
10: Yes.
11: Is he?
10: Randy Todd is dead. Oh!
6: Oh, my poor, poor Randolph. Oh.
13: I'm sorry, Mrs. Todd. Your stepson appears to have committed suicide.
10: You're sure, Captain McTeague?
13: Yes, I'm sure, Mr. Cranston.
10: There should be some reason for suicide, Captain.
14: I am afraid our young friend was bored with life. He was ill and depressed when we left him before dinner.
13: Exactly, Dr. Davista. I had the ship's doctor check the fingerprints on that knife. They all belong to the dead man. No one else had touched it.
6: If only he had come to me.
14: You must not reproach yourself, Marie. Oh.
10: Captain...
13: Yes, Mr. Cranston?
10: I met young Todd this afternoon. He seemed worried about something.
14: Yes, I, too, noticed that he was troubled.
10: The question is, Dr. DeVita, what was he worried about?
14: Who knows? He was a moody youth.
6: Yes, poor boy. We'll never know his reason.
10: Captain, Todd had a radiogram this afternoon. It's missing now.
6: Randolph received many messages, Captain McTeague, concerning the estate.
10: Did he show you this one, Mrs. Todd?
6: I never interfered with his affairs.
13: We're wasting time, Cranston.
10: I think not, Captain. This message may have been important. Tang Sui, did you see it?
8: Tang Sui, no, nothing.
13: I'll ask the questions, Cranston.
10: Very well.
6: You might ask Mr. Cranston how he knows the radiogram is missing.
13: Yes, how about that, Cranston?
10: Todd was wearing the same suit when I found him, so I looked for it.
6: You mean you searched the body?
10: Yes, the steward was here as a witness.
13: Well, I must say you've got your nerve, Cranston.
10: Perhaps, but suicide with a knife isn't very common, Captain.
13: Now, look here, Cranston. It's bad enough to have a suicide on board without you trying to twist it into something worse.
10: No one saw young Todd after his three traveling companions left him.
14: I resent that.
6: Captain McTeague, this is outrageous. Must we be badgered by this young man? I can't stand his manners.
10: Oh. I still think...
13: That's enough from you, Cranston.
10: I'm merely trying.
13: I've had more than enough of your impudence. Adams, yes, Captain, take this Mr. Cranston to his stateroom and lock him up.
10: Lock me up?
13: Yes, I am holding you as a material witness.
10: Oh, that's ridiculous.
13: And Adams.
15: Yes, sir.
13: Put a man on the deck outside Cranston's cabin window. He's to stay in his room.
15: Yes, sir. Come on, Mr. Cranston.
10: Coming. I'll see you again, Captain, very soon.
0: Ladies and gentlemen, while we're waiting for the Shadow's hair-raising story to reach a thrilling climax, let me say something about a new kind of rainy day driving safety that may save your life. Because who knows...
9: The Shadow knows. When there's wet, slippery film on the highways, there's always the grim uncertainty that your car may start sliding, swerving, spinning off the road. Why gamble with fate?
0: Yes, motorists, and why gamble on tires when the new Goodrich Silvertown, with its lifesaver tread, offers you such marvelous skid protection? And marvelous is the word for it. Because exhaustive road tests of the regular and premium price tires of America's six largest tire manufacturers prove that the new Goodrich Silvertown gave greater skid protection than any of the other tires tested. And don't forget, motorists, those grueling road tests weren't made by Goodrich. They were conducted by absolutely impartial engineers from America's largest independent testing laboratory, the Pittsburgh Testing Laboratory. What's more, some of the tires the new Silvertown was tested against have list prices as much as 40 to 70% more. When you consider that, then the fact that this new Goodrich Silvertown gave greater skid resistance than any tire tested is even more remarkable. Remember, when you buy Silvertowns, you get Lifesaver Tread skid protection plus Golden Ply blowout protection. 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
8: You hear? This go in that bag, Stuart.
11: I write you off.
8: Think that is all?
11: Smart idea, Mr. Tangsoy, packing ahead of time. Most people leave at the last minute.
8: Boat docks tomorrow.
11: Right you are, early in the morning. That was terrible, your boss, Mr. Todd, killing himself.
8: Most tragic. Tang Shui, very fond of young master.
11: Yes, very tough leg. I'll answer it. That's funny.
8: Funny? What is?
11: There's nobody at the door.
8: No one?
11: The passage is empty.
8: Never mind, steward, you can go.
11: Right you are.
8: Shut door, please. Stuart, I said go. Who laughed?
9: I did, Tang Sui.
8: You? Where are you? I cannot see you.
9: I am here beside you, Tang Sui.
8: Only voice?
9: Yes, Tang Sui. The Shadow is a voice asking for the truth. The truth about Randolph Todd's death.
8: Tang Sui know nothing.
9: Tang Sui lies. The Shadow knows. Where is the radiogram your young master got this afternoon?
8: I not know.
9: You're a wicked servant, Tang Sui. Where is the radiogram?
8: I did nothing.
9: Where is it?
8: Here, in pocket.
9: Put it on the table.
8: Yes, Shadow.
9: Why was it taken? What does it say?
8: I give it to you. Now, go away, please.
9: No, Tang Sui, not until I know the truth. Was Randolph Todd murdered?
8: Go away, please, go away, Tang Sui. Did nothing.
9: Tang Sui, get away from that
8: door. No, leave me alone. I run.

0: This is nonsense, Tang Sui.
1: Such a wild story.
2: No, true. Tang Sui talk with shadow. No man, just a shadow.
0: I don't believe it.
2: It's true, Mr. Shadow take radiogram from Tang Sui.
3: The radiogram? You gave it to him?
0: You coward.
2: Cannot fight shadow, cannot see.
0: Fool. There is the answer to not seeing him. He hid in the fog.
2: No fog in Tang Sui cabin.
0: Well, we won't mind the fog a little later tonight. Doctor, you'd better shut the window. Look at the way the curtains are blowing in.
1: That is funny. There has not been a breath of air all night.
0: But the curtains were blowing, just for a moment.
1: This shadow, he may prove an obstacle.
0: How? He cannot know our plans or what is in the hold of the ship. Now listen, we are only about 10 miles off the Ricaguana coast.
1: In a section friendly to the revolution.
0: Yes, in the fog we can easily lower a boat and slip away.
2: But this is a shadow.
0: You and your ghost stories, Tang Sui. He cannot do anything.
2: He has radio message.
1: Only the copy in code. I destroyed the decoded copy. How can he read the message without the code book?
0: And you have the code book safe, Tavista?
1: Of course, I have it on me.
4: Look in your pocket, Tavista.
1: Huh?
0: What's that? Who spoke?
2: Shadow, he's here.
4: Yes, my friend. The shadow is here.
3: Maria, the code book. It is not in my pocket.
4: I took it from you, DeVista. I took it. Now I can read the message that caused one of you to murder Randolph Todd.
3: Maria, if he reads that message...
0: First, he must decode it. By that time, he will be too late. Come, we act at once.

0: Half speed ahead. Half speed it is, Captain.
1: Very good, Mr. Pearson. Keep her on the course and keep sounding that whistle.
0: Yes, sir. What night, sir?
1: Hey, blasted fog. Watch she doesn't get any closer to shore. There are shoals in there.
0: Aye, aye, sir.
2: Captain McTeague.
1: What was that?
2: I am here, Captain McTeague. Behind you.
1: Where? Get off the bridge. There are no passengers allowed up here.
2: Your ship is in danger, Captain.
1: Listen, whoever you are, get off the bridge. There's no danger. I've brought the Amazon through many a fog.
2: The danger isn't the fog, Captain. It's below decks.
1: Below? Say, come out into the light so I can get a good look at you.
2: You cannot see me, Captain, but you must believe me. There are explosives in the hold.
1: You must be crazy.
2: There are munitions. Disguise. They're bound for revolutionaries in Ricaguana. There's a plan to blow them up.
1: Say, who are you?
2: They call me the Shadow, Captain. Believe me, you must go below before it is too late. Randolph Todd knew about the munitions, too. That's why he was murdered.
1: Murdered?
2: If you don't believe that, Captain, at least go down into the hold. Go now, and you will learn.
1: Mr. Pearson.
3: Yes, sir.
1: Take over. I'm going below. I want two men, armed.
3: Yes, sir.
4: Get the top off that box.
5: Yes, Maria. Tansui, hand me that hatchet.
6: Yes, sir, here.
5: This one has the fuses.
4: Quickly, start tying one up to the powder. If one box blows up, they'll all go.
5: Yes, and the ship with them.
6: What is this? Someone come.
1: What?
5: Tansui, quick, switch out the lights.
6: Yes, sir.
4: Good. Now, Tansui, stay by the switch box. Don't turn them on till I give the word.
6: Yes, miss.
5: Quiet, quiet.
1: That's black as pitch in here. Got your flash, Peters?
7: Yes, Captain.
1: Find the light switch.
7: Right.
1: If you ask me, this is the craziest...
4: No, Tong Sui.
1: Hey, who turned on those lights?
8: Do not move, Captain.
7: Got a gun, sir.
1: So I see.
7: So is the woman.
4: And I am a good shot, sailors. Keep your hands up.
1: Mr. Todd and... Mrs. Todd and Dr. DeVista. Say, what are you doing down here?
9: Good evening, Captain.
1: And young Todd's valet, too. Put down those guns. What the devil do you mean
4: by... You do not command now, Captain.
1: That's mutiny.
8: Throw your guns on the floor, gentlemen.
1: I'll be...
4: You'll be dead if you don't.
9: Throw guns.
7: What do you say, Captain?
1: Go ahead, boys. There's not much we can do now. Here's my gun.
4: The others, please, quickly. Line up facing the wall, gentlemen. Keep those hands up, Captain.
1: You don't expect to get away with this.
4: But we do. We will. There will be a certain loud noise, and you... Well, never mind. Tang Sui.
6: Yes, missus.
4: You will shoot the first man who turns around.
6: Yes.
4: Come, Dr. DeVista. We must hurry. Bring the hatchet with you.
5: Yes, I am coming.
1: You. What's your name? Tang Sui. What does she mean by a loud noise? Are there explosives in this hold?
9: Captain, no talk.
1: If anything happens to this
9: one
1: ship...
9: One more word and Captain die.
2: I think not, Tang Sui.
6: Shadow! Let go! My arm!
2: Drop the gun, Tang Sui.
1: The man who calls himself the Shadow's got him.
2: Softly, Captain. Let's get the others.
7: I've got his gun, sir.
6: Oh, let me go, Shadow. Let me go.
2: All right, Captain, rush the others. They're laying a fuse.
1: A fuse? Grab your guns, men. Come on.
6: Let go, Shadow. Tang Sui, do nothing.
2: No, you don't like your jiu-jitsu when it's practiced on you. Come on, the others.
1: Drop your hands. Grab the man.
7: Hold on him.
1: Now, easy, lady. We got you.
4: Oh, Shadow, this is your doing.
2: No, Mrs. Todd, yours. The Shadow merely helps the cause of justice.
1: Say, these are munitions, all right. Look at that. Powder. High explosive shells. Enough to blow the ship right out of the water.
2: That was their idea, Captain.
1: Well, I hope you three are satisfied. Smuggling, piracy, assault with a deadly weapon, sabotage. You'll spend the rest of your lives behind bars.
2: No, Captain, not all three. Tang Sui will die for the murder of his master, Randolph Todd.
6: No, I did not...
2: You will hang, Tang Sui.
6: I tell you truth, Shadow.
5: Don't you, fool.
4: Be quiet.
2: The truth, Tang Sui.
6: Mrs. Todd, one time, soccer's lady, she throw knife by blade.
4: You little traitor.
1: Look out!
7: She grabbed the hatchet, sir, and threw it.
1: We had to shoot, sir.
2: The hatchet just missed Tang Sui.
6: Oh, she bad. She murder master.
1: The woman is dead.
5: Marie.
2: So, Captain, Mrs. Todd paid for her crime. She killed her stepson. She planned to destroy all the people on the ship. Instead, it was she who perished.
1: Peters and Johnson.
3: Yes, sir.
1: Take Dr. Vista and Dong Sui to the brig.
3: Yes, sir.
10: Yeah, come on, Ayer. Come on.
1: Shadow, I'd like to thank you. Who are you, anyway?
2: Just the Shadow, Captain McTeague. I work in the shadows. Against crime.
1: You saved my ship. I feel the line should thank you publicly.
2: My power would be lost if I were known, Captain.
1: Well, there's a young man upstairs I owe an apology to. A lad named Cranston.
2: Really? Why?
1: Well, he sort of figured young Todd was murdered.
2: Mr. Cranston must be very wise. And now, Captain, I must go back into the shadows.

knows what evil lurks in the hearts of

Ladies and gentlemen, the Shadow's latest adventure starts in just a moment. Right now, I want to tell you about a new kind of tire that will stop you quicker, safer on wet, slippery roads than you've ever stopped before. It's the new Goodrich Safety Silver Town with the amazing lifesaver tread that actually dries wet roads. Impartial tests made by the independent Pittsburgh Testing Laboratory prove this fact beyond dispute. Not one of the regular or premium price tires of America's six largest tire manufacturers came up to the new Goodrich Silver Town in resistance to skid. These exhaustive tests also prove that the new Silver Town averaged 19.1% more non-skid mileage than any other tire tested in its own price range, which means you get every 6 mile free. Equip your car with Goodrich Safety Silver Town. Then you'll know what it means to be saved by a Silver Town stop. The Shadow, Lamont Cranston, a man of wealth, a student of science, and a master of other people's minds, devotes his life to righting wrongs, protecting the innocent, and punishing the guilty. Using advanced methods that may ultimately become available to all law enforcement agencies, Cranston is known to the underworld as the Shadow. Never seen, only heard, as haunting to superstitious minds as a ghost, as inevitable as a guilty conscience. The Shadow's true identity is known only to his constant friend and aide, Margot Lane. Today's story, The Creeper.

0: that you? Is the storm frightening you? Mother!
1: Be quiet. I won't hurt you. I'm just going to take you away. Away where nobody will ever find you. Nobody will ever find you. And you won't be lonely. There are other fine young ladies like yourself where I'm taking you. They were rich and beautiful, too. One. One. One.

0: Yes, Margo, what do you want?
1: Lamont, forgive me for making you rush over here to my apartment at this time of the morning. I just learned that something's happened to one of my dearest friends, Edith Day.
0: Edith Day? I remember her, Margo. Came out 2 seasons ago. Isn't she that beautiful little dark-haired girl I know as the Allenders?
1: Yes, that's the one, Lamont. Some other just told me she's frantic, terrible.
0: Now, Margo, suppose you compose yourself and tell me exactly what's wrong. Just as Margo Lane, my assistant in criminal investigation, would do as to someone who meant nothing to you.
1: But this is such a shock, Lamont. Edith's missing.
0: Missing?
1: Yes, she disappeared from her bedroom last night. There were signs of a struggle.
0: Where's the house located?
1: In the Mayfair district.
0: 5 block section where all those recent robberies have occurred?
1: Yes, and 2 murders and 5 other disappearances.
0: That's right, but the paper said every block is a private garden. The finest burglar alarms have been installed in all the houses.
1: But Lamont, terrible people just disappearing into thin air without a trace, without any clue as to what's happened to them. Something awful must have happened to Edith.
0: No ransom note?
1: No, nothing.
0: Police are there, of course.
1: Oh, yes, swarming all over the house. Commissioner Weston himself is conducting the inquiry. Mrs. Day asked me to come over here and stay with her, but I want to talk to you first. Oh, poor Edith.
0: Police must have searched the house, I suppose.
1: Yes, we talked about him.
0: He might have been carried across the rooftop.
1: No, the door to the roof was bolted and locked on the inside. It's equipped with a burglar alarm, too.
0: Can you go ahead and console Mrs. Day, Margot?
1: I was hoping you'd come with me.
0: Not at the moment, Margot.
1: But it's a case for you as the shadow.
0: Yes, Margot, the shadow will take a hand in this game of violence and death.
2: Mrs. Day, are you absolutely certain your daughter did not leave the house after midnight?
3: Yes, Commissioner Weston, you asked me that before.
2: Yes, I know. I'm sorry, but... Come in. Callahan, the watchman says, Commissioner. Have him come in.
4: Morning, Commissioner.
2: Callahan, your report shows you tried all the doors of this house every hour on the hour last night.
4: That's right. They were okay. They were all locked.
2: And nobody could have opened a door or a window in this house without setting off the burglar alarm in your agency's central office?
4: Yes, that's right, sir.
2: And Miss Day must still be in this house. Sergeant.
5: Yes, sir.
2: Your men made a complete search all through the house.
6: Oh, yes, Commissioner, from top to bottom. But they just wait for have a look with her butt. I mean, where Miss Day,
3: though. My poor baby. Oh, he just.
1: Hello. Century Moving Company. This is Mrs. Claremont. I'm moving out of the Mayfair district. Yes, I want a van today. Yes, I'm moving to a hotel. I won't spend another night in this section.
5: I'm sorry, Mrs. Spence, but I'm giving notice. I've been your butler for 10 years, but after the things that have happened in this place...
2: Jake, about that Mayfair crime wave story, make it hot. Pour it into Commissioner Weston. List the unsolved crime. 2 known dead, 6 persons missing without a trace. Demand action. Results, smear it all on the front page. Go to town on it.
0: There you are, Margo.
1: Lamont, what on earth are you doing here in the public library?
0: I'm discovering things about this fair city of ours that I never knew before, Margo.
1: I don't understand, Lamont.
0: I'm trying to find Edith Day, Margo. It may seem a very roundabout way, but the police and the private detective agencies have proven the futility of direct methods.
1: Then you have discovered something. Oh, Lamont, what is it? And why did you come here to the public library?
0: Because I wanted to look up some old maps and records of the city.
1: But why? What could that possibly have to do with Edith's disappearance?
0: I'm not sure, Margo, but it may have everything to do with it. I'll show you something that may surprise you.
1: Lamont, what are you driving at? That's just an old map.
0: Exactly, Margot. An engineering map. A plan of the proposed water conduit. Surveyed and laid out in the year 1896.
1: But Lamont...
0: Wait, Margot. I'll explain. This plan calls for a 12-foot water main from the West Park Reservoir to the Central District. A distance of 1.5 miles. Margot, 1 mile of that water conduit was built. Then the Spanish-American War came along and the project was abandoned. It was sealed up. It's all here in the old city records. In some way, the whole project became lost in the tangles of official red tape and forgotten.
1: What are you driving at? I still can't see what this has to do with...
0: I'll show you in just a minute. Here. Here's a rough sketch of the Mayfair district, Margot, on tissue paper. I've marked the location of every house in that district where a murder, robbery, or abduction has taken place in the last 2 months. Here. Place it over this old map. Now, look. See what happened?
1: Oh, why, Lamont! Every one of those houses is located directly over that old abandoned water main.
0: Yes, Margot, and unless I'm badly mistaken, that is the answer to the disappearance of Edith Day, and it'll lead us to the solution of this crime wave in the Mayfair district.
1: Lamont, that water main must be way down underground. The police searched the basements of those houses. There'd have to be an entrance big enough for a man to get through.
0: I believe there is, Margot. It's the only possible answer. In every one of these crimes, the story's been the same. No one was seen going into the houses. No one was seen going out. The burglar alarms were intact, yet people vanished.
1: Oh, Mom, only you're right. If there's still some chance, Edith and those other poor people are still alive. Down there in that abandoned hole in the earth. But who could do a thing like that, and why would they do it?
0: Must be the work of a monster, Margot. I checked up on the things that were stolen, the other crimes. Richly upholstered furniture, tapestries, paintings. Never any money or jewelry. Things you would ordinarily expect a thief to take.
1: Good heavens, Vermont. You think someone's taken those things down into that black hole?
0: Yes, and he's taken something else that is doubly significant. Food. Storerooms have been stripped. Case after case of canned goods has been carried away, Margot. Food enough for a dozen people. And it's more than anything else convinces me that the people who vanished are still alive somewhere down there in a labyrinth of tunnels carved out of solid rock.
1: Oh, Vermont, if only you're right. There's only some way we can get down there.
0: I believe there is. I believe there is a way. A way the shadow can get down there with your help.
1: I'll do anything. Anything. You know that,
0: Margot. Margot, I want you to go straight from here to Mrs. Day's. I want you to stay there tonight.
1: But what about you? Where will you be? Can't I do something to help?
0: Later, Margot, but don't worry. You walk through the door of the Day mansion, the shadow will be with you. And I'm sure that somewhere the wall, the floor, the basement of that house will yield the answer to this ghastly riddle.
7: Nanny! Nanny! Anyway, I heard something down there in the cellar. A lot of tapping sounds.
3: Oh, don't go down there, Henry. Don't do it, I tell you. Henry, this house is giving me the creeps. I've off work yet another day. And give a notice to Mrs. Day in the morning. She'll have to get another maid.
7: Yes, you're right. Don't hear nothing now. Maybe it was just imagining things after what happened last night. I'm a butler, not a detective. Mrs. Day insists on staying in this house. I'm leaving her service, too.
3: Oh, shut the door, Henry. I can't stand the looks of that door still. It's just...
8: Yes, yes. You have good reason to be afraid to stay in this house. Unless I find what I'm looking for. Big stone slab has a hollow ring. This is it. This is the answer.
3: Oh, Margot, you don't know how much it means to me to have you stay here. All my friends want me to leave this house, but I can't. And the servants, they're afraid of. Sure, they'll leave tomorrow.
1: I'm glad I could be with you, Mrs. Day. But now, don't think any more about it, please. Try to get some rest. You're exhausted.
3: Well, I'll try, Margot, but I'm afraid I can't rest. All I can do is think of what's happened, what may be happening to Edith. Oh, my poor darling. Oh, it's so awful, Margot, not to know.
1: What's that, Mrs. Day?
3: Oh, it's the house phone in the hall, Margot. Would you answer?
1: Yes, yes, I'll answer it right away. Try to get some rest, Mrs. Day, please. Hello? Hello?
8: Margot?
1: Yes, Vermont.
8: You come down to the basement immediately. Try to get there without being seen. The servant's gone to bed. Hurry. Hurry, Margot.
1: Vermont? Come on, it's Margot. Where are you?
0: Right here, Margot. As quiet as you can. I've turned on my flashlight.
1: What have you found?
0: Come over here a minute. Look, that stone slab.
1: Then you were right, Lamont. This is how Edith was carried away, down from that hole. But how in the world did you get the slab up?
0: For quite a while, I found an iron bar. Be careful. Don't get too close to that hole, Margot. There's no telling how deep it is.
1: Lamont, now what are we going to do? Had we better notify the police?
0: No, Margot. Calling the police now might mean the death of every one of his victims. If they're still alive.
1: But suppose whoever's doing this heard you tapping down here, heard you lifting the stone. Suppose he's waiting for you down there in the dark somewhere.
0: I've got to risk that.
1: Well, how will you get down? There's no ladder.
0: There's a heavy clothesline in the laundry room. The other end of the cellar. I noticed it when I was examining the walls in there. I'll get it.
1: All right, but I wish you had...
9: Ladies and gentlemen, before the Shadow's exciting adventure continues, I have a word about auto theft. Because there are so many motorists who risk life and limb without knowing it.
8: Yes, the Shadow knows. Many a motorist rushes through the rain, puts himself in real danger of skidding, spinning,
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11: You know what it means? The Creeper is bringing you another victim to keep us company in this living tomb. There was only something we could do. We could only get these chains off.
12: No, it's no use.
11: We're helpless.
1: Dr. Conrad, do you think there's any chance, any hope?
12: We mustn't give up hope, Miss Day. Sooner or later, the police will trap the Creeper. Find the tunnel.
11: The police. Listen, all of you. Some of you have been here a day, a week, 2 weeks. I've been here 2 months. Nothing but the Creeper and rats for company. Chained like an animal, half-starved. I thought the police would find me. I had hoped, too, but now I know. We'll die here. We'll never get out. Never. Never. Never get out. Never get out.
1: You found you in the prison, I can't stand it, Mom. I will.
11: What difference does it make? Sooner or later, the Creeper will kill us all. We'll never see the light of day again. Never.
1: Never think of... Oh, why did you hit him? He didn't know what he was saying.
12: I had to. He's unconscious now, and it's better that way. Can't stand much more. Heaven help us if someone doesn't get us out of here soon.
13: So you'll find out how I catch all the fine, beautiful ladies and bring them down here.
1: Wait, you don't have to put those chains on me. I won't try to get away.
13: Nobody gets away. Nobody ever gets away. Nobody knows about this whole tunnel. I found it long ago.
1: How long do you live down here? Who are you? And why have you crawled up into people's homes and dragged them down here? What have you done with them? You haven't killed them, have you?
13: No. Only one. Because he wouldn't talk to me. Always kept trying to get away. I killed him so he wouldn't run away. But then there was no one to talk to. I got lonely. That was long, long ago.
1: But the others, and Edith Day, the girl you carried away last night, where are they?
13: Oh, you'll see them real soon. It's not far from here down the tunnel. A great wide place in the tunnel. It's like a big room. You do your tea.
1: Wait. Let me rest here a minute, Mom. Then I'll go with you.
13: No, you don't. You come now. Quickly.
1: Don't. Let go of me. Let me tell you something. How do you know someone else won't find your hiding place just as I did? And you better go up and shout and blow that stone.
13: No. You come now. You try to trick me. I come back in 6 days and I chain you up with the rest of them.
1: Maybe it's too late. Someone knows I'm here. He was in the basement when you pulled me down here.
13: Let him come. I'm not afraid of any man. All men are afraid of me. I make them afraid. I make them my slaves. They call me the Creeper.
1: Creeper.
8: So, you are the Creeper. And all men fear you.
13: Who is that? I heard laughter. A voice.
8: Yes, the laughter and voice of the shadow.
13: But there's no one here. I see no one, and yet I...
1: Someone is here. Someone you can't see. Someone who's not afraid of you. You're hearing the shadow.
13: Shadow? The shadows do not laugh. They do not speak. No. For years I have lived among shadows in the darkness.
8: Your crimes have found you out, Creeper.
13: The voice of a man. Why can't I see him? There's no place he can hide, not here.
8: I am here, close to you, Creeper. Even by the yellow light of your lantern, you cannot see me. Because I have the power to cast a shadow across your mind. A veil across your eyes.
13: No! No!
14: Like a dream. Like the dreams I used to have when I lived down here alone. I used to pretend. I used to talk to people. Pretend they talked to me.
8: No, Creeper. Those others who spoke to you were fantastic creatures of your imagination. I am here. Watch, I'll prove it to you. See? I was close enough to snatch that chain from your hand, throw it away. Now... now you are going to lead me to your other victims. Margo, get back. Get away from
13: me. No, no! Keep away from me. Keep away or I'll kill you.
8: Is that the gun you used to kill Haggerty, the night watchman, Creeper?
13: Yes! Yes, he almost caught me. Yes. Yes, I killed him. I killed him. And I'll kill you.
8: Why don't you try? Why don't you shoot, Creeper?
13: Oh, if I only see you, I... No, that doesn't matter. There's a better way. I can see the girl. Keep away from me, Shadow. You keep away or I'll shoot her.
8: You'll never have the chance.
13: Let go of me. You'll never take me. Never. I told you. I told you I'd kill her. I told you, Shadow.
12: Margo. Oh, I was supposed to
1: get away.
12: No. I knocked him out, but not quite soon enough. Did he shoot you?
1: Nothing, Lamont. Nothing. Oh, it hit my shoulder. Only a fresh wound. I'll be all right. Find me to stay in the other, Lamont. Get him out of here.
12: No, Margo, that can wait. I've got to stop this flow of blood.
1: I'm all right. Let me get up.
12: No, no. I can't get up. Let's go. Soon I get the finish. Get in, Margo. Best we can do, I guess you'll go back to there. I've got to find some way of getting you back up that shaft.
1: No, please, Lamont. It's only a flesh wound, I tell you. If the bleeding's almost stopped, I'll be all right. Just leave me here and go help the others. Lamont!
12: What?
1: The creature! The man!
12: Yes?
1: He's gone! You said...
12: Good. Listen, I thought I'd knock him out.
1: You've got to go after him. Now that he knows someone's found his hiding place, you'll kill Edith. You'll kill all the people he's got down here.
12: I'm afraid you're right, Margo. I hate to leave you here like this.
1: Margo, go on, please. I'm all right. I'll try to find a way to get up the shaft and notify the police.
12: All right, Margo. You think you can, but glad of it. Be careful. It's old and rough, and some of the runs are gone.
1: I'll get out. I'll get help, but it may be too late unless you can find the creeper and stop him from murdering those poor people he's dragged down into this awful place.
12: I could only be sure which way he went.
1: He's going to take me that way, down the tunnel. Hurry, Lamont. Hurry. Take the lantern.
12: All right, Margo, but... get out of here if you can. Notify the police. Tell them the creeper shot you. Tell them you saw him escape down here through the cellar. But don't come back down here, Margo. There's no telling what may happen. What this fiend may do.

0: Peter, come back.
1: Yes, something's happened, Miss Day. Maybe the police have found this horrible place at last.
2: His face is bleeding. His eyes. It's
0: horrible. Being chained up like this. Like animals.
3: We're helpless. If the police are coming, he'll kill us. I know he will.
1: Wait. He's going to that chair. He calls it throne.
0: You don't. Why is he standing here?
1: Turning this way.
2: Something's happened, all right.
1: I'm afraid something worse is going to happen.
0: Oh, nothing could be worse than this.
3: No. Why don't you get it over with?
0: Oh, they can kill us if they don't.
4: Yes. Why don't I kill all of you? That's it. Then you won't be able to take me away from my castle in the earth. So I have the dynamite, and it's all ready. All I have to do is light the fuse. That's it. That'll seal the tunnel, and we'll all die. When we'll all be together, I will be lonely.
5: It's too late for that, Creeper.
4: Shadow! So you followed me here?
5: Yes, Creeper.
1: You hear that? It's the Shadow.
0: Shadow!
5: Listen to me, all of you. You have nothing to fear from me. Nothing to fear from the Shadow. I've come to help you. Get you out of this dead.
4: But you won't, Shadow. You'll never take them away from me. Look what I have in my hand. See? Dynamite. I stole that, too. I knew that someday I might need it. Someday someone would come. But it'll kill us all. And it'll kill you, too, Shadow.
5: No, Creeper, I'm not chained. I can get away from you. Why don't you follow me? Follow my voice.
4: You're afraid, Shadow. You're running away, but you won't get far. You don't know this tunnel like I do.
5: Then follow me. Follow my voice, Creeper. Follow my voice.
4: I'm following you. You can't go much further. You've come the wrong way. Behind you is the end of the tunnel. The end of the tunnel. And the end of you.
5: Yes, this is the end of the tunnel. What are you waiting for, Creeper? Like the fuse. Now it's your chance.
4: Yes. Yes, you're right. Now. Now it's my chance. Now. You can't get away.
5: Throw the dynamite. Throw it, Creeper. Can't you guess where I am by the sound of my voice?
4: Yes. You're caught, Shadow. With you out of the way, no one else knows except that girl. And I killed her. She can't tell. And I'll be safe.

0: Look.
1: Yes, Margot, I know. I've read the papers. They gave the Shadow a very fine obituary, don't
0: they? Oh, but Lamont, what really happened? Well, when the police got there, Edith Day and Mr. Conrad and the others told them the Shadow arrived just as the Creeper was going to dynamite the place and kill them all. They said the Shadow tricked the Creeper into following him down the tunnel away from the others so they wouldn't be killed. And then there was an explosion. They said the Creeper and the Shadow were blown to pieces.
1: Do I look blown to pieces,
0: Margot? Oh, but Lamont, how did you escape?
1: The old trick of voice projection, Margot. Ventriloquism. Easy in that tunnel. The Creeper followed my voice, hurled the dynamite where he thought my voice was coming from. Ahead of him. All the time, I was behind him. Far enough behind him to be safe.
0: Oh, I'm glad. Oh, I'm so glad, Lamont. I was afraid that this night was true, that the Shadow was dead.
1: No, Margot. As Mark Twain once said, the report of my death has been grossly exaggerated. The Shadow is still alive. Very much alive, as the criminal world will discover to its sorrow.
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3: 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Crime does not pay. The Shadow knows.
2: All the characters and all the places named are fictitious. 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

0: 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Here on Audio Theater, tonight's titles were The Bride of Death, The Silent Avenger, Aboard the Steamship Amazon, and The Creeper. These shows' air dates were March 6, 13, May 8, and 29, 1938. Tune in next Tuesday evening, same time, same place, for another set of thrilling and awesome detective shows here on Audio Theater. This is your host, Ron, saying thanks for listening. Until then, have a good one.
1: 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Stay tuned next time for another thrilling episode. Until then, I bid you farewell.

0: Good evening, this is your hostess, Kendra. 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Tonight's show's title is as follows. Dr. Deutsch and the Radium Mine Parts 7 through 12 Conclusion. This set of shows aired on the evenings of June 9th, 11th, 13th, 16th, 18th, and 20th, 1941. Now, sit back, and relax, as The Adventures of Superman brings you tonight's feature momentarily. Enjoy this evening's presentation.
1: Presenting the transcription feature, Superman!
2: Look! Up in the sky!
3: It's a bird! It's a plane!
1: It's Superman! Yes, it's Superman, strange visitor from the planet Krypton, who came to Earth with powers and abilities far beyond those of mortal men. Superman, who can leap tall buildings at a single bound, race a speeding bullet to its target, bend steel in his bare hands, and who, disguised as Clark Kent, mild-mannered reporter for a great metropolitan newspaper, fights a never-ending battle for truth and justice.
4: And now to our story. Clark Kent and Jimmy Olsen have rescued Professor Julius Browning, world-famous authority on radiology, from the dungeon where Dr. Deutsch has kept him prisoner to direct the operation of his radium mines. They're standing on the beach of mysterious Volcano Island, watching as an unknown ship approaches disaster on the vicious rocks of Dead Man's Reef.
5: Look up there. Do you see two light buoys?
6: Yes, Dr. Browning, I do. But wait. Are they moving or am I imagining things?
5: You're not imagining anything. Those lights are moving.
7: But if they're buoys, why are they moving? Shouldn't they be anchored?
5: Indeed they should, Jimmy. But in a moment you will know why they move. Now, look to the left. Do you see those other lights?
6: Yes.
7: Yep, I see them.
5: Those are the lights of a ship. A ship with men on it. From ships like this come the men who are chained together to slave in Deutsch's radium mines. Watch and see what happens.
6: You mean that Deutsch moves the light buoys that are supposed to mark a safe passage through the reefs?
5: Exactly. 5 ships in 2 months have had their bottoms torn out on those rocks. Most of the men manage to swim to shore. Deutsch and his gang make prisoners of them.
6: But, Dr. Browning, where are those 5 ships?
7: Wouldn't they remain there on the rocks?
5: Oh, no. No, Deutsch is too smart for that. 5 wrecks on 1 reef would make the maritime authorities suspicious. Then his game would be up. Deutsch has them towed out to sea at high tide, and then he sinks them. You won't find so much as a spar or a timber anywhere.
7: Look, Mr. Kent, the channel buoy lights have stopped moving.
5: Yes, they're set now so that the ship will pile up on the worst part of the reef.
7: Oh, gosh, Mr. Kent, we have to stand here and watch it. We can't do a thing.
6: Not a solitary thing. Look, Jimmy, I want to get a better view of what happens. I'm going down and hide among the rocks on the beach. You stay here with Dr. Browning. I'll be right back.
7: Be careful, Mr. Kent.
6: Oh, I'll just sneak around the side of the cliff a little way where they can't see me.
8: There now. Maybe I can be in time to keep that ship off the reef as Superman. Up! Up! And away!
4: Meanwhile, aboard the freighter Clarabel, bearing down on the treacherous rocks of Dead Man's Reef, the officers and crew are unaware of the danger lurking in the darkness dead ahead of them.
9: Evening, Captain.
10: Evening, Mr. Winters. Everything all right?
9: Couldn't be better, sir. We're making 10 knots.
10: Very good, mister. Yeah. Hard to believe this is the last time I'll be easing the old Clarabel through Dead Man's Reef. Yeah. I've
11: done it almost
10: 500 times.
9: Now, sir. It'll be like child's play.
10: No, I'm quite, Winters. No, I used to navigate this ship by dead reckoning in the old days. Before they put those channel lights in to make it easy.
9: I think you could still do it, Captain?
10: Dead certain I could. But why bother, eh? Just head us straight between the lights. That's all there is to it.
9: Almost as bad as being a landlubber. Traffic lights even on the sea these days.
10: That's right. I say, Winters.
9: What's that, sir?
10: Those lights.
9: Hmm? What's the matter with them, sir?
10: My old tired eyes must be playing tricks on me. How do they look to you?
9: Why, they seem all right. We're heading straight between them, sir.
10: That's just it. Somehow it doesn't seem right. They don't seem to be in the same position, the light position.
9: But, sir, those lights are inspected every month. And certainly the island doesn't move.
10: No, I guess you're right.
6: What's that?
10: Why, sounds like wind whistling overhead.
6: Captain, yeah. You were right, sir. Those lights were moved. We're heading straight for the reef.
3: The left engine, pull us down.
6: Too late. We've grounded.
11: Wait. I don't think so, sir. Look. Look at the bow swing around.
3: By the great hog spoon. It's a miracle.
6: Yes, sir. We're passing the lights. We're back in the channel.
4: Back on the island, Jimmy and Professor Browning, unaware that Superman has taken the situation in hand, look on in amazement as the ship miraculously veers away, its bow barely touching the jagged reef before it swings back on its course, a brief fraction of a second before piling up.
5: It's positively incredible. I can't believe my eyes.
7: That ship stopped as if she'd hit a wall, and then swung around as if she were being pushed. Oh, here's Mr. Kent. Say, did you see what happened?
6: Yes, I did. Boy, it was a narrow escape. That ship came within a hair's breadth of going on the rocks.
7: Oh, where were you watching it from?
6: Further down on the beach.
7: Oh, you smell of tar.
6: Huh?
7: It's like the tar they used to caulk seams on shipboard.
6: Do I?
5: Yes, Kent, you do. Why, your hands are covered with this stuff.
7: Hey, where have you been?
6: I was on the beach around the bend there. I picked up some seaweed, some kelp. That's probably what it is.
7: Well, kelp doesn't smell like tar, Mr. Kent.
6: Oh, it came off the piece of driftwood I was sitting on. Say, let's duck back into that passage before Deutsch's men start nosing around. They'll all be down on the beach in a minute, wondering how the ship escaped.
5: Good idea, Mr. Kent. Come along, Jimmy. Let me lead. I know the way.
6: Professor, do you know exactly what Deutsch plans to do with the radium he's mining on this island?
5: No, Kent, I don't. He's never told me.
6: Oh.
5: All I know is that he continually speaks of it in conjunction with a master plan, whatever that is.
6: Professor, Deutsch has a room of his own somewhere in that labyrinth of tunnels, hasn't he? A central office?
5: Yes, he has.
6: Good. I want you to lead us to it.
7: Oh, gosh, Mr. Kent. That's just what Deutsch wants you to do, walk right into his trap.
6: Now, wait a minute. I don't intend to walk in, Jimmy. I'd just like to find a place where I could listen. Maybe find out a little more of what kind of madness Deutsch is up to.
5: He's cunning, Kent, and ruthless.
6: No.
5: You won't learn much from him.
6: Well, we might, if we're patient and lucky.
7: And aren't discovered first.
5: Well, I can show you a passageway that crosses directly over Deutsch's room. Will that do?
6: That might do fine.
5: All right. Now, quiet, both of you.
6: All right.
5: We'll have to cross this tunnel, and it's going to be illuminated. We don't want anyone to catch us, not now. Look, back there at the entrance of the tunnel. Some of Deutsch's henchmen sent to capture those sailors they expected.
6: Yes.
5: All right now, quickly, around this corner. Follow me, right?
6: They've seen us, down this passage, quickly. Hurry, don't wait for me. I can't keep up.
9: Nonsense, Professor. Here, grab my arm. We'll run together.
5: Thank you, Mr. Kent. Quickly now, in this door.
6: Right. There we are. Why, look, Dr. Browning. Look what's in this room.
5: Books. Nothing but books.
6: Yeah.
5: Hundreds and hundreds of books. Just stacked up on the floor.
7: Gosh. Hmm? What can they be doing with all these books?
5: I don't know. But we'd better lay low for a while. They'll be looking for us, and this time...
4: Meanwhile, in Deutsch's headquarters, carved deep in the rock of Volcano Island, the news that Jimmy, Kent, and Professor Browning have been seen has not yet been reported. Hans is explaining the loss of the ship to his chief.
12: But, Herr Doctor, it is true. I saw this my own eyes. The ship stopped short only 20 feet in front of the reef. I saw it had struck. It stopped so quickly. And then I saw it swing around like it was being pushed.
13: It is incredible, Hans. You are trying to cover up your own failure with a fantastic lie. But ships do not stop short unless they strike something. They do not swing around unless something pushes them.
12: Tell me, Hans, how does your fertile imagination explain such a phenomenon?
13: I do not know, Herr Doctor. I do not know. I only tell you what I saw. But one of the men claims he saw a mysterious figure swoop down and dive under the ship just before it struck.
12: Hans, how do you take me for a child that you tell me such fairy stories? You know what this failure to get that ship means, Hans.
13: Yeah, yes, Doctor.
12: It means we have no additional men to work in the radium mine.
13: But what can we do?
12: I'll show you what we can do. Hello. Hello. Bring Professor Browning to me at once. Now, at once. 12 ounces of radium. That is all we need. Then we are masters over all men. It requires 12 ounces of radium, Hans. And you will get it for me. Or else.
13: Yeah, here, Doctor. I will get it.
12: Good.
14: How long do the men work now?
13: They do for 10 hours each day.
14: Starting today, it is 15 hours, Hans. Do you hear me? 15 hours.
13: Doctor, they cannot stand it. We cannot give them enough food as it is, or enough sleep. They work underground. The air is foul.
14: 12 ounces of radium, Hans. Tons of the pitchblende. Hundreds of tons. Thousands, even. Pour it into the machine. The acid vats, they should be full 24 hours a day. The reduction tanks, they will never stop. Day and night. Night and day until we have enough.
13: Doctor, the machines break down under the terrible strain that even the men who dig cannot help.
14: Do not worry about that. Professor Browning will fix them. I have put a gun in his back before, and I will do it again. Yeah? Hello? What's it? Browning has escaped. How could that be? Yeah. The door was unbolted. But who? Never mind, never mind. He must be somewhere in the passages. Find him. I don't care how you do it, but find him and alive.
13: I heard you, Doctor. Browning gone. Just when we need him most.
14: And you are responsible for this. How do these things happen? First the boy escapes. Now even the professor is gone. Can you do nothing?
13: Doctors, they have been sighted in tunnel number 7.
14: Yes? Tunnel number 7. Now, I have an idea. I can catch 3 birds in 1 net. Hello. Hello. I have new orders for you. Now listen carefully. Steal all the entrances to tunnel number 7. Do you understand? Turn off all the lights. And then reverse the ventilation machine. Yeah? I said reverse them. Pump the air out of tunnel number 7. Yeah. Pump out all the air.
4: Once again, Deutsch's diabolical mind conceives a murderous plan to trap and possibly murder Kent, Jimmy, and Dr. Browning. What will happen when the life-giving air is pumped out of tunnel number 7? Can Kent save his friends without revealing his Superman identity?
1: Don't forget, tune in again for the next thrilling episode with Superman.
2: Look, up in the sky.
11: It's a bird. It's a plane.
1: It's Superman. Superman is a copyrighted feature appearing in Action Comics magazine.
15: Presenting the transcription feature, Superman.
2: Look, up in the sky.
11: It's a bird. It's a plane.
15: It's Superman. Yes, it's Superman, strange visitor from the planet Krypton, who came to Earth with powers and abilities far beyond those of mortal men. Superman, who can leap tall buildings at a single bound, race a speeding bullet to its target, bend steel in his bare hands, and who, disguised as Clark Kent, mild-mannered reporter for a great metropolitan newspaper, fights a never-ending battle for truth and justice.
4: And now to our story. Led by Professor Browning, famous radiologist held captive by the foreign agent Dr. Deutsch, Clark Kent and Jimmy Olsen found their way into a secret room filled with cases of books, deep in the cavernous heart of Volcano Island. Unable to track them down, Dr. Deutsch has ordered the passageway sealed and the ventilation machinery reversed. Kent, Jimmy, and Professor Browning, unaware of the danger they face, make plans for further investigation of Deutsch's headquarters in an effort to discover the meaning of his master plan. Listen.
7: You think we're safe in here, Professor Browning?
5: Yeah, I don't know, Jimmy. We'll have to take a chance on that.
7: I hope this is our lucky day.
9: You know, there must be thousands of books here in this room. I wonder what Deutsch plans to do with so many books.
7: Look at what somebody's done to this book, Mr. Kent.
9: Well, there's a square hole cut right through the pages.
7: Same with this one. And this one. Why, they're all like that.
9: Well, you're right, Jimmy. Every one of them is mutilated in the same way. That's odd.
5: Odd, it's amazing. Have you noticed that each one of these holes is exactly the same size?
9: Yes, about 2 inches square. Cut right through the book, except for 10 pages at the beginning and 10 at the end. With the book closed, you'd never even guess there was anything peculiar about it.
5: You know, Kent, those little square hollows are perfect hiding places for something small and very valuable.
9: Such as a little lead container filled with radium?
5: Mr. Kent, I think you've got the answer.
7: But why would Deutsch want to hide the radium in books? Why would he want to hide it at all?
5: I don't know, Jimmy, but I believe Deutsch has found a new way to use radium, to unleash the energy in the radium atom. If this is so, he has in his grasp the most powerful destructive force humanity has ever known. Why, the atomic energy in 1 ounce of radium could blow the United States off the map. And Deutsch is trying to get 12 ounces of it.
16: What's that?
17: I've heard that motor hum before. They're closing the stone doors leading from this tunnel. Something's up.
16: Gosh, heads for the lights.
6: Yes, we'd better get out while we can. Let's try this door. We're locked in.
16: What are we going to do now?
18: Attention, Herr Browning.
16: A flash.
17: It's Deutsch talking on the public address system. Listen.
18: I know you are hiding somewhere off tunnel number 7, and I'm pleased to inform you that you and your friends are trapped. I have closed all the doors to the tunnel, and now will turn off the ventilator blowers. Soon you will find yourselves without air. Do you follow me?
17: Swine. I didn't think even he was low enough to do anything like this.
18: However, Herr Professor, since I still have need of your services, I am willing to offer you and whoever is with you a chance to live. Under the loudspeaker through which my voice is coming, you will find a push button. If you wish to remain alive, press this button. This will indicate to me which room you are in. I will send for you. You have 30 seconds to choose between life and death. 30 seconds.
6: Wait, Professor. Don't press that button.
17: What else can I do, Kent? There is no choice. For myself, I would rather die, but I can't sacrifice you and Jimmy.
6: There must be some other way. Let me think.
18: 15 seconds to go, Herr Professor. 10 seconds.
17: I can't stand this, Kent. Let me press the button.
6: No, don't touch it. Get down on the floor.
17: What will that accomplish?
6: Do as I say. Get down. You too, Jimmy.
18: Your time is up. I am cutting off the air.
17: Kent, you see? He's going to murder us.
6: Take it easy, Professor. And keep low. The air will be fresher near the floor.
16: What's that hum, Mr. Kent?
6: Sounds like a ventilator blower.
17: It is. But Deutsch probably has it running in reverse, drawing the good air off. It's getting close already.
6: You all right, Jimmy?
16: I don't know. My head feels light.
17: Kent, you should have let me press the button. No air now. We are suffocating. Can't breathe. Kent.
6: He's out. I wonder how long Jimmy can take it. Jimmy! Out too. Good. Now I can get to work.
8: As Superman. I'll have that door broken down in a moment. Here goes. What's that? Sounds like a dog barking. What? Coming from under the floor. It must be Storm. Here now. Right under this pile of books. I'll just clear them away. Must be an opening of some sort here. Yes, here it is. Trap door. Here's the handle. One good pull should tear that loose. Now. There we are. Storm. An abandoned passageway. Now to get the professor and Jimmy out of here. Better not let them see me as Superman.
6: Jimmy. Come on, Jimmy. Wake up.
16: What's happened?
6: He fell asleep when the air went bad. Take a few deep breaths now.
16: Gosh, it was good. I remember now. Deutsch turned the air off. Did he turn it on again?
6: No, Jimmy. I found a way out. A trap door. And guess who led me to it? Storm. I heard him whining under the floor.
16: Oh, good old Storm. Where is he?
6: In a narrow passageway under the trap door. Come on, now. Give me a hand with the professor.
16: Okay.
6: I'll take his shoulders.
16: It sure is out cold.
6: Yeah. Now, hold him here, Jimmy. I'll drop into the passageway, then you slide him down to me, will you?
16: Mm-hmm.
6: Here I go. All right, now, let him down easy. Easy, Jimmy, so I can get a good grip on it. All right, I got it. Okay, Jimmy, let yourself down now. Hang on the edge and then let go. I'll catch you.
16: Here I come. Look out. There you are. Oh, boy. Sure feels good to get out of that plane.
6: Yeah. Professor, you all right?
17: I think so, Ken.
6: Oh, good. Now, this tunnel must be an abandoned entrance. Or maybe an emergency exit for Deutsch.
16: Look, Mr. Kent.
6: Yes?
16: You can see the beach and the ocean from here.
6: Sure, Jimmy. It certainly looks good.
17: Yes, but how did we get here? There's
6: no time for explanations, Professor. Now, you stay here with Jimmy and Storm. I'm going back into the tunnel and look around. There must be an entrance to the main passage through this corridor.
16: Mr. Kent, please don't go back in there. You'll get caught.
6: Now, don't you worry, Jimmy. I'll be careful. You wait here for me. To sneak up on my friend
8: Deutsch as Superman. Get some more information. Should be a passage linking up with Deutsch's private office. Ah, is that ladder I noticed on our way out. I'll see what it leads to. This is a short corridor. Dead end on both sides. Oh. Wait. Voices. Coming through this door, set into the side of the passage. Yes, and familiar voices. Deutsch and Hans.
19: It's getting late, man. See if you can't take contact with the other wavelength.
20: I will try, Herr Doctor. Here. Are the earphones, Herr Doctor.
19: Quickly, give them to me.
8: This should be interesting.
19: Hello? Hello? Ah, this is Deutsch. Yeah, yeah. Good. Now listen closely. You are to have the boat 10 miles out to sea, due west of the cove. I have only 2 men on board, so there will be no suspicion. We will dispatch a radio-controlled seaplane immediately with a shipment of books. Understand? Perfect. Right. Now, quickly, Harry. Go to the hangar upstairs and load the plane for a takeoff immediately. Schnell, Doctor.
20: Jawohl, Herr Doctor. I go.
19: Fire 2 shots when you're ready for me to send off the plane.
20: Ja, Herr Doctor.
8: So, the hangar is upstairs, eh? Oh, yes. See, a ladder leads up from here. Well, here's where we get off this island on that plane and kill 2 birds with 1 stone.
21: Professor!
6: Jimmy!
5: Yes, what's up, Kent?
16: Any luck, Mr. Kent?
6: You bet. They're loading up a radio-controlled plane for a takeoff, and we're going to be in it. What? Come on, now. Follow me.
16: Gosh, Mr. Kent, where's it going?
6: We'll meet a boat offshore. All right, here's the iron ladder. Now, you go first, Professor, and then you, Jimmy. Be careful. All right, go ahead. That's it. Up you go. Come away, Jimmy. Now, here we are. There's the door over there. Now, be very quiet. I'm going to open it very gently. Here, Jimmy. Look through the crack. What do you see?
16: Jiminy, Mr. Kent. A man is getting ready to load some books into a plane. He's alone.
6: Yes. It's Hans.
16: Mr. Kent, look at that cliff wall. It's open like a huge door.
6: Yes, the same opening we saw the plane disappear into when we landed on the island. All right, now. When I count 3, we make a dash for it. Overpower Hans and pile into that ship.
16: Okay, I'm with you.
5: I hope we make it.
6: Ready now. 1, 2, 3. Himmel! That takes care of our friend Hans. Get into the plane, Jimmy. All right, get in, Professor.
16: Mr. Kent, he's conscious. Look out, he's going to shoot.
6: There, that'll fix you. All right, come on, into the plane. Quick.
5: I can't, Kent. I can't.
16: The professor, he's wounded.
6: All right, quick, Jimmy. I'll carry the professor. Hurry. All right, now. Slam the door.
4: 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Whose boat is it? And why is Deutsch shipping the strange books away from Volcano Island? There are thrills ahead, thrills and excitement. Be sure to listen in.
15: Don't forget, tune in again for the next thrilling episode with Superman.
2: Look, up in the sky!
22: It's a bird.
23: It's a plane.
15: It's Superman! Superman is a copyrighted feature appearing in Action Comics magazine. Presenting the transcription feature, Superman!
2: Look! Up in the sky!
22: It's a bird!
23: It's a plane!
15: It's Superman! Yes, it's Superman, strange visitor from the planet Krypton, who came to Earth with powers and abilities far beyond those of mortal men. Superman, who can leap tall buildings at a single bound, race a speeding bullet to its target, bend steel in his bare hands, and who, disguised as Clark Kent, mild-mannered reporter for a great metropolitan newspaper, fights a never-ending battle for truth and justice.
4: And now to our story. Roaring out to sea in one of Dr. Deutsch's radio-controlled seaplanes, Clark Kent, Jimmy, and Jimmy's dog Storm have finally managed to escape from mysterious Volcano Island. Professor Browning, whom Deutsch had brutally forced to operate his radium plant, is in the plane with them, almost unconscious from the bullet wound he received during the struggle for possession of the plane. The plane they are on is headed for a boat waiting 10 miles off the coast,
0: a boat mysteriously ordered by Deutsch. As the giant ship hurtles through the sky, Kent wonders what will be waiting for them. Listen.
16: Gosh, Mr. Kent, it'll be dark soon, and we've been flying a long time. Do you think we're almost there?
6: I think so, Jimmy. You better go back into the rear compartment and see how the professor's getting along. I'll watch for the boat.
16: Okay, Mr. Kent. Professor Browning seems awfully restless. Coughing and mumbling in his sleep.
6: Well, he's had a tough time of it. I hope we can get him to the mainland soon.
16: Too bad we can't even make the professor comfortable. There aren't even enough seats in this ship.
6: Well, this is a cargo plane. It's not designed to carry passengers. Deutsch probably never used it for anything but ship's radium.
16: 12 ounces? I could carry that in my pocket.
6: Oh, no, you couldn't. Radium is packed in quarter grams. You know, it's powerful stuff. It can only be carried in lead cylinders, and if Deutsch put one cylinder in a book, well, that makes a lot of book.
16: I wonder why Deutsch hasn't turned this plane around, Mr. Kent. Hans must have gotten to him by this time.
6: It would be a simple matter for him to turn it around and bring it back to the island.
16: Gosh, why hasn't he done it?
6: I'm not sure. But I've been thinking about that, even though I didn't mention it to you. And I've got a hunch he's radioed the boat to take care of us when we land.
16: What do we do, Mr. Kent?
6: I don't know yet, Jim. We just have to sit tight and trust the luck.
16: Oh, what is it, Storm? Oh, look, Mr. Kent. The professor's up.
6: Professor, you're wounded. Lie down.
17: Yeah. Leave me alone, Dyke. Leave me alone. Radium, pounds of it, that's what you want. Pounds of radium.
6: Professor!
17: Don't touch me, Dad. Don't.
6: Please, Professor, lie down.
17: Dungeon. Must get out. Gotta.
16: Mr. Kent, he collapsed.
6: Stay here, Jimmy. Hold Storm, will you?
16: How is he, Mr. Kent?
6: Well, he's not suffering anymore.
16: You mean...
6: Yes, Jim. Better that way. Much better.
16: Poor old man. I kind of liked him.
6: Yeah, so did I. What's that down below?
16: The lights of a boat. Do you think that's the one?
6: Well, must be. We're starting to slow down and circle for a landing. Well, now for the fireworks.
16: Do you think they know we're on this plane?
6: Can't tell yet. We'll find out in a few minutes.
16: What do we do? Give them a good fight?
6: No, Jimmy. Let them take us aboard. Maybe they'll sail us to the mainland. Then we'll have half a chance, anyway. All right, brace yourself, Jimmy. We'll hit the water any minute.
16: Okay. Come here, Storm. Let me hold you. Look, two men are pulling away from the boat in a dinghy.
6: Must be members of the crew, Jimmy.
16: Gee, sure are tough-looking birds.
6: Don't you worry. They don't know we're on board. We've got the jump on them.
16: If those Hans and Deutsch have warned them to expect us?
6: Somehow I don't think so, Jim. The moon is bright enough so I can see from here they're not armed. If they're expecting to find anything except a cargo full of radium-loaded books, they'd carry guns.
16: Gee, I hope you're right.
6: All right, now listen carefully, Jimmy. We'll hide in this compartment in the tail of the plane. As soon as they both get in, we'll rush them. All right, come on now.
16: Into this compartment.
21: All right, keep it steady, Joe, while I climb up on the wing. I'll hand the stuff over to you.
12: Okay, I got it.
21: For the love of... Hey, something's fishy.
12: What do you mean?
21: The plane's clean empty.

0: The next one. Had it. There now. Okay, come on, Jimmy. Jump for it. Storm's here with me.
1: Here I come.
0: Attaboy.
1: Gosh, Mr. Kent, you're almost as strong as Superman.
0: Oh, nonsense, Jimmy. Here, quickly, give me the oars.
1: Here they are.
0: Good thing it's dark. Maybe we'll be able to get on board without the rest of the crew seeing us.
2: Where are we?
3: Take it easy. You're aboard your boat.
4: Who are you, anyway? How'd you two get on that plane?
3: That's none of your business. Now, just remember this. From now on, I'm running things, and you're taking orders from me.
2: That's what you think. We take our orders from the boss and nobody else, see?
3: Who is your boss?
4: Don't tell him, Joe.
2: What do you take me for, a sap? I ain't telling him nothing.
3: Well, the only thing to do is turn you two specimens over to the police. They'll make you talk.
2: We ain't done nothing.
3: Ever hear of Dr. Deutsch?
2: Who?
3: Dr. Deutsch.
2: Never heard of him.
4: Me neither.
1: Ask them why they brought the boat out here, Mr.
2: You keep your nose out of this, kid.
4: Yeah.
3: Why did you bring your boat to this spot?
2: Because we like to ride on the ocean, that's why.
4: Sure, we like the breezes.
3: I can see we're wasting time. Get up on your feet, both of you. I said get up on your feet. Okay, I'll get you up.
0: Oh, you're breaking my arm.
3: Stand up.
4: Okay.
3: That's better. Now, pay attention. This boat must have a shortwave sending set. Where is it?
2: We got one, but it's on a blink.
4: If it wasn't, mister, the boss would have told us to meet you with bullets.
2: Shut up, Bill.
3: I say, where is the radio?
2: In a deckhouse, but it won't do you no good.
3: I'll find that out for myself. Jimmy?
1: Yes, Mr. Kent?
3: Hand me that length of rope.
1: This one?
3: That's it. Now turn around, you two. Did you hear what I said, or do I have to demonstrate?
2: All right. You don't have to get tough.
3: Hold your hands behind your backs. That's right. Now, a few turns of this rope around your wrist. Tickety. A couple of good knots.
2: What?
3: Be safe for a while, tied together like Siamese twins.
2: You won't talk so big when a boss hears about this.
3: Oh, you have no idea how anxious I am to meet your boss face to face.
2: Yeah.
3: But in the meantime, we'll have to content ourselves with your company. Now, march.
1: Where are you taking them, Mr. Kent?
3: We'll dump them in the stern compartment for the time being. I want to see whether I can get that radio working. If not, we'll run the boat to the naval base.
1: What about poor Professor Browning on the plane?
3: I'll take care of that. Don't worry, Jimmy. He'll get a decent burial. All right, start walking, gentlemen. And don't try any funny work. Through the deck house and into the stern compartment.
1: I guess it's all right to leave Storm out here, isn't it, Mr. Kent? Fast asleep or over by the rail.
3: Oh, sure, he'll be all right. All right, here we are. Open that door to the stern compartment, Jimmy. Ah, this looks comfortable enough. Step inside. Now remember, both of you, don't get any bright ideas or you're liable to wind up with very bad headaches. I'll see you later. Now, Jimmy, let's see about that shortwave set.
1: I bet they were lying. I bet it worked.
3: I don't think so, Jim. If it worked, Deutsch would have contacted them to tell them we were on our way. Now, here it is. Let's see now. This must be the power switch.
1: There's a hum. Does that mean it worked?
3: Yeah, it means there's power, but the sending apparatus may be out of order. Is that tube lit?
1: No, I don't think so. But this one is.
3: Four of them are lit, two aren't. That's the trouble, I guess.
1: Well, then we can't send a message to the naval base, huh?
3: I don't know. We may be able to send and not receive. I'll try it anyway. Calling the naval base. Calling the naval base. Come in, please.
1: Anything doing?
3: Not yet. Calling the naval base. Calling the naval base. Come in. Come in, please. Calling the naval base.
5: Unable to determine whether or not his voice is going out over the airwaves, Clark Kent repeats the call again and again. Meanwhile, in the stern compartment, the two members of the boat's crew speak in low, hushed voices.
2: We got to get off of this tub, Bill. We don't want to get tossed in a clink.
0: Yeah, but how are we going to get off?
2: Through the stern hatch. You don't know about it.
0: You crazy? What are we going to do, swim in our hands tied? Not me.
2: Shh, not so loud. We ain't going to swim. We'll get out through the stern hatch, sneak up to the deck house, and cock up.
0: With our hands tied, I suppose.
2: Our hands won't be tied, Delta. Now stand close to me. Yeah, that's it. Now slip your fingers into my back pocket. Okay?
0: A knife.
2: You got it? Open it up.
0: Okay. She's open. Back up to me. I'll cut the rope. Good thing this knife is sharp. Okay, you're free. Now get me loose, will you?
2: That's the... Now we'll fix that mug, whoever he is.
0: Hey, wait a minute. Listen, Joe, I ain't so keen on tangling with him. Not about guns. And they're in the deck house. Anyway, remember what we got told?

0: Anything happens, get rid of the boat, remember?
1: Yeah, so what?
0: Well, maybe we better get rid of it.
1: What about us?
0: We can scram in the dinghy. There ain't no sea running. We can make sure easy.
1: Oh, we'll get the dinghy off the stem.
0: Easy. It's pitch dark now. He won't see us.
1: All right. But what do we do about the boat, Gunner?
0: Nah, it takes too long. Hey, wait a minute.
1: What are you doing?
0: There's some cotton waste and a gallon of kerosene. We'll douse it and set fire to it.
1: It's a good idea, but make it fast. Spread it around good, Bill.
0: Okay. Boy, will this tub go up?
1: Now, stand back, Bill. We're going to light this match. All ready?
0: Let it go.
1: Right.
2: Fire at sea. Orange tongues of flame leaping from the stern compartment and eating their deadly way slowly but surely to the gas tanks on either side of the boat. Will Clark Kent and Jimmy discover the fire in time, or will it get beyond control and blow the boat into 1,000 pieces? What will happen?
3: Don't forget, tune in again for the next thrilling episode with Superman.
4: Look, up in the sky.
5: It's a bird.
6: It's a plane.
3: It's Superman. Superman is a copyrighted feature appearing in Action Comics magazine. Presenting the transcription feature, Superman.
4: Look, up in the sky.
6: It's a bird.
5: It's a plane.
3: It's Superman. Yes, it's Superman, strange visitor from the planet Krypton, who came to Earth with powers and abilities far beyond those of mortal men. Superman, who can leap tall buildings at a single bound, race a speeding bullet to its target, bend steel in his bare hands, and who, disguised as Clark Kent, mild-mannered reporter for a great metropolitan newspaper, fights a never-ending battle for truth and justice.
2: And now to our story. When we last saw Clark Kent, he and young Jimmy Olsen were aboard a small motor cruiser 10 miles offshore. The boat, somehow connected with the espionage activities of Dr. Deutsch and his ring of foreign agents, was being run by two men whom Kent overpowered and tied up in the stern compartment. At the moment, Kent and Jimmy are trying to reach the naval base over the boat's shortwave sending set, unaware that the two men have gotten loose and are about to set the boat on fire and make their escape in a dinghy. Listen.
7: Calling the naval base. Calling the naval base. Come in, please.
8: I guess it's not working. Those two guys said it was on the blink.
7: Yeah, I'm afraid they were right, Jimmy. We're getting power, but I don't think our signal's going out. Well, might as well turn it off. No sense wasting battery.
8: Now what, Mr. Kent? Are we going to run the boat into the naval base?
7: I'm wondering, Jimmy. Those two birds we've got on the stern compartment said they only took orders from their boss. I'd like very much to find out who their boss is.
8: Oh, Dr. Deutsch. He's the head of the espionage ring, isn't he?
7: I don't think they were referring to Deutsch. I have a feeling there's one important member of this gang we haven't bumped into yet. I don't remember whether I told you or not, but Deutsch and Hans made good their escape from the naval base after we captured them on the Grayson submarine because of a forged order.
8: Oh, I remember that. Someone forged Commander Leeds' name.
7: That's right. And now that someone must have been at the naval base at the time, working hand in hand with Deutsch.
8: You think maybe he's the boss those two guys met?
7: I wouldn't be a bit surprised. So it might be a good plan to just sit here and wait for the boss to show up.
8: Well, what makes you think he'll do that, Mr. Kent? Gosh, we could be floating out here in the ocean for days.
7: Well, let's see if we can reason it out logically. This much we know. Volcano Island has the largest deposits of radium-producing ore in the world. And Deutsch and his men are mining it as fast as they can.
8: And he's been shipping the radium off the island, hidden in books. And that's how we got to this boat. In the radio control plane that was supposed to be carrying some of the books.
7: Exactly. That plane we were in was supposed to be carrying radium to this boat. But why?
8: Gee, I don't know.
7: There must be a reason. Obviously, Deutsch wanted the radium transported to another place.
8: Oh, why didn't he just send the plane to that place?
7: Ah, now we're coming to it. Because it's probably a place where either the plane can't land, or where the police might get suspicious if they saw it.
8: Say.
7: For example, a city like Metropolis. Imagine the crowds that would gather if a radio-controlled plane dropped out of the sky and taxied into the Metropolis airport.
8: I get what you're driving at, Mr. Kent. Deutsch was just transferring the radium to this boat, and then this boat would dock someplace, and then the radium would be picked up.
7: Jimmy, you've all the makings of a good Sherlock Holmes. Now can you see why it might be wise for us to sit tight and wait?
8: Oh, sure. This boat doesn't come into shore and dock soon. The boss, whoever he is going to come out and look for it.
7: That's a bullseye, Jimmy.
8: Yes, but there's only one thing.
7: What?
8: Aren't we liable to drift out to sea or something?
7: Oh, I don't think so. There's no wind and very little tide. I've been keeping an eye on the compass.
8: What's that?
7: What? The plane! The one we came in! Look! It's rising from the water.
8: Which is using the radio control to bring it back to Volcano Island. Mr. Kent, we've got to stop it. Professor Browning's body is in the cabin.
7: We can't stop it now, Jimmy. Even if we could, I don't think it would be wise. I want Deutsch to believe we're being held on this boat. That'll make him careless and easy to lay our hands on. There's nothing we can do for Professor Browning now.
8: I guess you're right. Oh, look, Mr. Kent, here's Storm. The plane motor must have wakened him. Hiya, Mutt.
7: He's the whimperingest dog I ever came across, Jimmy. I think he's got a perpetual stomachache.
8: Well, what's the matter, Storm? What is it, old fella? Oh, look at him, Mr. Kent. He's sniffing around the deckhouse. Must be something there he doesn't like.
7: Well, that's too bad. We'll get him a 30-room mansion with hot and cold running water.
8: No, I'm not kidding, Mr. Kent. He just barked at the door leading to the stern compartment. Do you think maybe those two guys are up to something?
7: Not the way I tied them up.
8: Well, I'm going to take a look. All right, Storm. Now stop barking. I'll open the door. Mr. Kent, the boat's on fire.
7: Great Scott, slam the door.
8: What do we do, Mr. Kent? What do we do?
7: Don't lose your head now, Jimmy.
8: But we're burning up 10 miles from shore.
7: Take Storm and go up to the front of the boat. I'll put the fire out.
8: How?
7: With an extinguisher. Now, do as I say. Hurry.
8: Did you see that fire? The whole cabin's in flames.
7: Don't stand there discussing it with me. Take your dog and go up front and stay there until I come for you. Now, go on.
8: All right, but it looks bad. Come on, Storm.
7: Just keep calm, Jimmy. We'll get out of this.
8: Gosh, I hope so.
7: I'll turn out this deckhouse light so he can't see me from the bow. He was plenty right. No extinguisher could stop that fire.
1: But Superman can. Now, let's see what it looks like. Oh, it's a blazing inferno. How did it ever get so far without our noticing it? Well, it's got to be stopped before it reaches the gas tanks and blows us sky high. Here goes. Oh, never felt anything so hot. Like the inside of a furnace. Good thing this cape is fireproof. I can use it to smother the flames. There, that does the trick. Part of it's out. Now to tackle the rest. No, wait. It's burning beneath the floor. Right near the gas tanks. I hope I'm not too late. I hope I...
5: A tongue of flame leaping high into the darkness, a thunderous explosion, and the boat rises from the sea like a thing alive, hangs suspended for a moment, and then bursts into 1,000 glowing fragments that drop back into the water hissing like snakes. Uninjured even by the deadly force of the explosion, Superman swims through a white-hot pool of flaming gasoline, his keen eyes scanning the floating debris. His only thought, the safety of young Jimmy Olsen.
1: Jimmy! Jimmy! Where are you, Jimmy? If he's lost, I'll never forgive myself. Jimmy! Jimmy! No human could live in this burning gas. There's only one slim chance. The explosion hurled him clear of the gasoline. Jimmy! Jimmy! Oh, for the first time since I've been on Earth, I'm helpless. I don't know what to do, where to look.
6: Jimmy! Jimmy!
1: He's gone. Gone. No, wait. What's that floating over there near the cushion? It can't be. Yes, it is. It's Jimmy. Hold on, boy! There. I've got you, Jimmy. Ah, just relax. You're safe now. Yes, I know, but you're all right.
8: What happened? Poor Mr. Kent.
1: He's all right, too, Jimmy.
8: Oh, thank goodness. Thank you.
1: Oh, poor kid. All he was worried about was me. I don't think he's been hurt much, but I'd better get him on dry land. Up! Up! And away! Certainly is good to know that he's safe. I never expected to see him again. How he ever escaped serious injury is a miracle. Ah, there's the shoreline below. I'll just land and give him a chance to come to. Down! Down! There. That's better. Now to bring him around as Clark Kent.
7: Jimmy.
8: Oh,
7: attaboy. Wake up.
8: Oh, poor Mr. Kent.
7: Hey, wait a minute, young fella. What do you mean, poor Mr. Kent? What makes you think I'm poor?
8: Explosion. Mr. Kent was in the... Oh.
7: What's the matter, Jimmy?
8: Well, you didn't get exploded.
7: What?
8: When the boat... You didn't... Oh, gosh, Mr. Kent. It blew up, but you didn't...
7: Whoa, now, whoa. Take it easy. You're talking Greek.
8: Oh, Mr. Kent, I'm so glad to see you in one piece.
7: Thanks, Jimmy.
8: Oh, how'd you escape? When the boat exploded, you were right in the middle of it. I can't believe my eyes.
7: I guess we were both born under lucky stars, Jimmy. How do you feel?
8: A little groggy, but I'm okay. What happened?
7: The fire must have gotten to the gas tanks, and they blew up. I found myself floating in the water right next to you.
8: I remember now. Someone talked to me. It must have been you.
7: Uh-huh.
8: How did we get here on shore?
7: Well, I swam in with you. You're not very heavy.
8: You mean you swam 10 miles carrying me?
7: Well, it didn't seem like 10 miles.
8: Gee, Mr. Kent, you're a superman.
7: Just a poor imitation, Jim. Well, now the question is, where do we go from here? I haven't had a chance to look around to find out where we are. Say, you know something?
8: What?
7: Look at the shoreline of this cove. Doesn't it look familiar?
8: Not to me.
7: Look over there to my left. See that cliff that juts out into the water?
8: Yes.
7: What's on that cliff?
8: A house. Oh, I know where we are. That's the big house Dr. Deutsch was using as a hideout. And this is the cove where he had his radio-controlled plane anchored. The plane I got into.
7: That's right.
8: Oh, it sure is a coincidence that we happen to get back here.
7: Not so much of a coincidence now that I think about it. That boat was told to be 10 miles west of this cove. Well, now that we know where we are, I guess we better hike to the main road and thumb a ride into town. No sense sitting here. You think you can make it?
8: Sure I can. Wait a minute.
7: What?
8: Where's Storm?
7: Your dog? I'm afraid he was lost, Jimmy.
8: You mean out there in the ocean?
7: I'm afraid so.
8: Oh, gosh. That makes me feel awful. He was an awful funny-looking dog, Mr. Kent, but he was smart. He warned us about the fire.
7: Yes, he did. Now, don't think about it, Jim. I'll get you another dog.
8: What isn't that, Mr. Kent? Just that it doesn't seem fair. Storm wasn't much of a dog, but he never hurt anybody. He's a nice mutt. All he wanted was someone to pat him once in a while.
7: I know, Jim. Now, shall we go now? I've got a long walk.
8: All right.
9: Wait. Hold it, Jimmy.
8: What's the matter?
7: Just saw the headlights of a car coming along the dirt road through the woods. It stopped. Get down behind this bush.
8: Shh. Do you think it's someone important?
7: I don't know, but anyone coming down to this deserted cove at night deserves to be looked over.
8: Maybe it's one of Deutsch's gang.
9: Not so loud.
7: Whoever it is coming down to the shore. I'll keep low.
9: It's a man.
8: Yeah. And he's got something hidden in the bushes right at the water. What is it, Mr. Kent?
7: Can't see it yet. He's dragging it out.
8: It's a speedboat.
7: Be quiet.
8: Gosh, Mr. Kent. I'll bet he's the boss. And I'll bet he's going out to look for the big boat.
7: I'm going to grab him, Jimmy. Now you stay here and don't make a sound. I'll crawl up on him and get him before he knows what's happened. Now don't move a muscle.
9: Here I go.
5: Who is the night prowler about to set out in the speedboat? Can Jimmy be right? Is he the boss? Clark Kent doesn't know it, but he's in for the surprise of his life. And so will you be when you listen in next time.
3: Don't forget, tune in again for the next thrilling episode with Superman.
4: Look, up in the sky.
0: It's a bird. It's a plane.
3: It's Superman. Superman is a copyrighted feature appearing in Action Comics magazine. Presenting the transcription feature, Superman!
4: Look! Up in the sky!
0: It's a bird! It's a plane!
3: It's Superman! Yes, it's Superman, strange visitor from the planet Krypton, who came to Earth with powers and abilities far beyond those of mortal men. Superman, who can leap tall buildings of a single bound, trace a speeding bullet to its target, bend steel in his bare hands, and who, disguised as Clark Kent, mild-mannered reporter for a great metropolitan newspaper, fights a never-ending battle for truth and justice.
5: And now to our story. In an attempt to round up a gang of espionage agents led by Dr. Deutsch, and to discover the details of Deutsch's master plan to rule the world, Clark Kent and young Jimmy Olsen have had some hair-raising adventures. At the moment, we find them on the shore of a cove near the espionage gang's former hideout. They are crouched behind a bush, watching a man pulling a speedboat out of the concealing rushes at the water's edge. Cautioning Jimmy to keep low and not make a sound, Kent crawls through the darkness toward the speedboat. Unaware that he's being observed, the mysterious man removes the protective canvas from the speedboat and is about to step into it and cast off when Kent leaps at him.
9: No. Oh, no, you don't. This should quiet you.
7: It did. Okay, Jimmy.
8: Gosh, you sure popped him, Mr. Kent. Who is he?
7: Get that flashlight he dropped and shine it in his face.
8: Okay, I hope it still works. There you are, right in his face.
7: Great Scott.
8: What's the matter, Mr. Kent?
7: Why, it's Lewis, the Secret Service man.
8: Who?
7: Lewis, the Secret Service man attached to the naval base. I thought Deutsch had gotten rid of him. Dip this handkerchief in the water, Jimmy, and we'll try and bring him to.
8: All right. Here you are.
7: Thanks. I could have sworn Lewis was dead.
8: When did you see him last, Mr. Kent?
7: Almost a week ago. Don't you remember he called for me at the Daily Planet office to drive me to the naval base?
8: Oh, that's right. And then neither of you showed up at the base.
7: We stopped off to take a look at Deutsch's hideout up on the cliff. And the caretaker of the house told us Deutsch was operating from a shack back there in the woods. Lewis and I sneaked up on the shack, and there were some shots, and that was the last I saw of him.
8: Oh, he's coming to me. Yeah. Boy, look at that lump on his jaw.
7: With the handkerchief again, Jimmy, will you?
8: Okay. What do you think he was doing down here at this time of night, Mr. Kent?
7: Thanks. I don't know, Jimmy.
10: Oh, what hit me?
7: I'm afraid I did, Lewis. Prop the light up on that piece of driftwood, Jimmy, so he can see us.
8: Okay.
7: That's fine.
10: Kent!
7: Hello, Lewis.
10: Kent, what are you doing here?
7: I suppose I could ask the same question. I've given you up for dead.
10: I came pretty close to cashing in, Kent. That night we rushed Deutsch's shack. I stopped a bullet, but I managed to crawl into the woods before they could find me.
7: That was less than a week ago. How is it you're up and around?
10: Well, it was just a flesh wound, and it healed fast. But what about you? Do you realize the police of five states are trying to locate you? What in heaven's name are you doing here? And who's this boy with you?
7: Oh, I'm sorry. This is Jimmy Olsen, our head copy boy on the paper.
8: I'm glad to meet you, Mr. Lewis.
10: Hello, Jimmy. Now, Kent, please unravel this thing for me. I don't mind the wallop you gave me, despite the fact that I'll feel it for days. But I must know how you happen to be here.
7: That's a long story, Lewis. Suppose you tell me yours first. Why the midnight trip in a hidden speedboat?
10: Well, you see, we got a report that one of Deutsch's boats was laying 10 miles offshore. And I was going out to investigate.
8: Did you hear that, Mr. Kent?
10: Well, do you know something about the boat?
8: Oh, I know something. Oh, we were on it. It blew up.
7: Just a minute, Jimmy. Did you plan to go out after that boat alone, Lewis?
10: Oh, of course not. Two Coast Guard cutters are looking for it now. I was going to join them.
7: Well, they won't find it. Because it blew up about 20 minutes ago.
10: Blew up? But the boy said you were on board.
7: We were.
10: Kent, this doesn't make sense. If you were on the boat and it blew up 10 miles offshore, how did you and the boy reach land?
7: We were very lucky.
10: What were you doing on the boat in the first place?
7: Well, you see, Lewis, I've learned a lot about our friend Dr. Deutsch since I last saw you. He's operating from a place called Volcano Island, some 500 miles out to sea.
10: What's he doing there?
7: Mining radium.
8: Radium?
7: That's right. He needs 12 ounces of radium to work his so-called master plan. Jimmy and I were on the island, and we escaped in a plane that was supposed to be carrying radium concealed in books to this boat you're talking about. There were two men on the boat. We overpowered them and tied them up in the stern compartment. They kept talking about their boss, so we decided to hang around and see whether the boss would eventually show up.
10: Well, you mean Dr. Deutsch?
7: Oh, no, not Deutsch. There's another boss.
10: Who?
7: Well, to make a long story short, our two prisoners got loose, set the boat on fire, and escaped in a dinghy. Before I could stop the fire, it reached the gas tanks, and she blew up. Fortunately, both Jimmy and myself were thrown clear, and we swam to shore.
10: Is Deutsch still on this Volcano Island?
7: That's where we left him, together with his gang.
10: Oh, then all we have to do is surround the island and get them.
7: Oh, no, it isn't as easy as all that. The dead volcano on the island has been carved into a labyrinth of tunnels and rooms. They could hold out for months.
10: Not against aerial bombs. We could blow it off the face of the earth.
7: I'd rather not see that done, Lewis. In the first place, the pitchblende mines on the island are the best source of radium in the world. Since radium is such a powerful weapon against so many human diseases, well, it would be a crime to destroy them. In the second place, Deutsch and his men should be captured alive and made to stand trial so that the world will realize that we, here in America, refuse to tolerate dictators.
10: Perhaps you're right. Well, what do you suggest?
7: I've been thinking of how to trick Deutsch into revealing his master plan before he's captured, but it means going back to the island.
10: I'll go with you, Kent.
8: Oh, gosh, don't leave me out.
7: I'm afraid you'll have to be left out, Jimmy. This is dangerous business.
8: Oh, please, Mr. Kent. I've been in on it all along and nothing happened to me.
7: Well, we can't count on miracles, Jim.
8: Oh, gee, that's not fair.
10: I think we'd better get going, Kent.
7: Right.
10: I'll have to arrange for a seaplane, and that may take some time. My car is parked on the road.
7: I've got to get to a phone and call Mr. White at the office. He must have given us up for lost.
8: Oh, please, Mr. Kent, couldn't I go along with you, please?
7: Well, I think you've had enough excitement to last you a long time, Jim.
8: I won't bother you. Honest, I won't.
10: Here's the car. Hop in.
7: Okay.
8: Please, Mr. Kent.
7: No, Jimmy.
11: Harry White speaking.
12: Mr. White, this is Clark Kent.
11: Kent? Well, where in the name of heaven are you?
12: In a drugstore telephone booth. I just called to tell you that Jimmy and I are all right.
11: Well, it's about time. Where have you been?
12: Well, it's a long story, Mr. White.
11: Then you'd better come in and write it. That's what we're paying you for, to write stories, not to vanish for 5 days. If you're not in this office in 30 minutes, you're fired.
12: Now, wait a minute, Mr. White. You don't understand.
11: All I understand is that you've kept me up day and night worrying about you.
12: But, Mr. White, I've located Dr. Deutsch.
11: Huh? What?
12: He's on an island. Lewis, the Secret Service man, is arranging for a seaplane to take us both to the island immediately.
11: That's what you think.
12: Mr. White, it'll be a tremendous scoop for the Daily Planet if we catch Deutsch.
11: I don't care about the scoop. There's something a lot more important on my mind.
12: You don't understand, Mr. White.
11: Then I'll tell you. I have something personal to settle with Rat Deutsch. I'm going along with you.
12: But you can't.
11: Oh, is that so? Well, if I don't go, you don't go. And that's final.
12: Okay. But dangerous.
11: Listen, you young pup. I was mixed up in dangerous things before you cut your first tooth. Where's the seaplane?
12: Municipal base.
11: I'll be there in 10 minutes. And you wait for me. Goodbye. O'Brien.
13: Yes, sir?
11: Call Lois Lane, the naval base. Tell her we've located Captain Jimmy Olsen. She'll tell Commander Lee. I'm going out, and I don't know when I'll be back.
13: Yes, sir.

0: Kent, sometimes you amaze me. It's perfectly all right to take this young whippersnapper to an island 500 miles out to sea, but you argue with me over the phone about my going along.
1: Well, Jimmy was supposed to stay behind, but he made such a fuss, I had to take him.
0: Oh, he did he?
2: Well, how can I ever learn to be a reporter if I don't cover stories, Mr. White?
0: I'll cover you with a good leather strap. Reporter.
1: Everything all right, Lewis?
3: Yes, perfect. I'm following the course you gave me. We should be sighting the island soon.
1: You certainly handle a plane like a veteran.
3: I should, with better than 5,000 hours of flying to my credit.
4: Where do we land? On the island?
1: This is a seaplane, Mr. White.
2: It can only land on water.
0: I don't need you to tell me where a seaplane can land.
2: I'm sorry.
3: Kent.
1: Yes?
3: What are those lights up ahead? You see? One red, one green.
1: Where?
3: Just up ahead there.
1: Oh, yes. Those must be the channel markers near the island. Yeah, that's what they are. Keep clear of them. They mark the reef.
3: All right.
1: Yeah, I can see the west side of the island now, almost below us.
3: Yes, I see it. Water's deep there. We can land and taxi right up to the beach.
1: How do you know the water's deep?
3: Well, I can tell from the color of it. We're lucky to the moon.
1: Yes, very lucky.
3: Now, hold on. Here we go.
1: You brought that plane in perfectly, Lewis. I never thought we'd get close enough to be able to wade into shore. You all right, Jimmy? You, Mr. White?
2: Oh, sure.
0: Well, I'm a little wet, but that doesn't matter. Now what?
5: I was thinking, Kent, that since you know the island, maybe you'd better go on ahead and see whether everything's clear.
1: Good idea. You have a gun on you?
5: Yes.
1: All right. In case anyone discovers you before I return, fire one shot.
0: Kent.
1: Yeah?
0: Do you think it's wise to go on alone, unarmed? Why not take Lewis with you? Jimmy and I can wait here.
5: I wouldn't want to leave you and the boy alone, Mr. White. Kent can take care of himself.
1: Of course I can. Chances are everyone on the island's asleep. I don't see any lights. I'll just look around and come back. Just you sit tight and don't worry.
0: I don't like him going off on his own.
2: Oh, it doesn't bother Mr. Kent.
0: Nobody asked your opinion. Why didn't you go along with him, Lewis? You're the only one carrying a gun.
5: For two reasons, Mr. White. Number one, I've got something else to do. Number two, I need the gun for you and our young friend here.
6: Put your hands up, both of you.
0: What? What's the meaning of this,
5: Put
0: Lewis?
5: Put your hands up. That's better.
0: This is your idea of a joke, Lewis.
5: This isn't a joke, Mr. White. Far from it. You and little Jimmy have stepped into a trap. A trap that has already swallowed your bright reporter, Clark Kent. Now, take a good look at the sky, because it's the last time either of you will see it. All set? Start walking in that direction. Go ahead.
7: Dazed, Jimmy and Mr. White follow Lewis' instructions to the point of a gun, unable to fathom this strange turn of events. What is the answer to it? Why has the Secret Service man suddenly turned on his friend? Don't forget to tune in next time for the thrilling conclusion to the story of espionage on Volcano Island.
8: Don't forget, tune in again for the next thrilling episode with Superman.
9: Look, up in the sky.
10: It's a bird. It's a plane.
8: It's Superman.
11: Superman is a copyrighted feature appearing in Action Comics magazine.
8: Presenting the transcription feature, Superman.
9: Look, up in the sky.
10: It's a bird. It's a plane.
8: It's Superman. Yes, it's Superman, strange visitor from the planet Krypton, who came to Earth with powers and abilities far beyond those of mortal men. Superman, who can leap tall buildings at a single bound, race a speeding bullet to its target, bend steel in his bare hands, and who, disguised as Clark Kent, mild-mannered reporter for a great metropolitan newspaper, fights a never-ending battle for truth and justice.
7: And now to our story. In a daring attempt to round up the espionage gang headed by Dr. Deutsch and extract from Deutsch the details of his so-called master plan, Clark Kent, editor Perry White, young Jimmy Olsen, and Lewis, the Secret Service man, flew to the gang's headquarters on Volcano Island. Wading ashore from the seaplane on which they had arrived, Kent went on ahead to see whether the coast was clear. The moment he vanished into the darkness, Lewis pointed his revolver at Perry White and Jimmy and forced them to enter one of the many tunnels carved through the solid rock of the extinct volcano. Dazed at this sudden, amazing turn of events, we find them at gunpoint walking through a dimly lit passageway, their footsteps echoing against the damp wall.
2: You aren't a Secret Service man at all, Lewis. You're a spy.
5: Shut up. stop here. Now, when I press this buzzer, the stone door will swing open. There we are. Step inside. I said step inside, Mr. White.
6: Yes. Welcome to Volcano Island, Herr White.
5: Go ahead. Good work, Mac.
6: Excellent work.
5: You have Kent here, Doctor?
6: Hans is waiting for him with 10 men. Come in, Herr White. Are we not old friends?
0: Deutsch, your friends live in sewers and only come out at night. They're called rats.
6: Oh, those are very unkind words, but I forgive you. I will close the door so that we will have more privacy. You had no difficulty, Max?
5: Oh, none at all, Herr Doctor. I would have brought the Lane girl, too, but she's at the naval base.
6: Oh, she is of small importance now. So, this is the boy who has been giving us so much trouble. What is your name?
2: It's none of your business.
6: See, Max, how he mimics his elders? Already he has learned to be insolent. We will fix that, eh?
5: And the boy isn't responsible, Herr Doctor.
6: Responsible or not, he knows too much.
0: He knows enough to despise your kind of human being, Deutsch. That much I can promise you.
6: Go right ahead, Herr White. You have something more to say?
0: Nothing I might say would have any effect on you.
6: It is good that you realize that.
0: All my life, Deutsch, I fought against armed warfare, against the needless killing of men. But if it's the only way the decent, self-respecting part of humanity can get rid of you and your henchmen, I'll carry a gun myself.
6: A very pretty speech, eh, Max? But so stupid.
5: They all talk that way. They call it democracy.
0: Yes, we call it democracy, and we're proud of it.
6: Enough. We've had enough from you.
0: You're going to get more, whether you like it or not.
6: I said we've had enough.
0: You'll both be thankful for democracy once you're caught. We won't stand you up against a wall and shoot you down. We'll give you a fair trial before a jury.
6: I don't! Hold your tongue!
0: We'll even give you a lawyer to plead your case. That's democracy, Deutsch.
2: Mr. White, he's got a gun.
0: I'm not afraid of his gun.
6: Why, do I shoot you down like a dog?
0: Go ahead, shoot me down. Shoot! Yeah, let it load.
6: No, it couldn't be. How did it happen? How fool that you are. Search every inch of the island. Find him, you understand? Find him or you suffer.
5: Is something wrong?
6: Kent has escaped.
2: Yowie!
6: Quiet! How did that happen? I can't understand it. Hans said he overpowered all 10 of my men. It's impossible. They were armed to the teeth.
5: I'll find Kent and bring him here. He won't suspect me.
6: A good idea, Max.
5: All right, call out the search for him.
6: I'll handle it alone. Yes. But first, we must get rid of these two. I will have them put in a cell under armed guard. This time, there will be no escape.
0: Hello, Hans. Send up 2 men at once. Call out the search for Kent. Never mind the reason. Do as I say. Call all your men back into the tunnel. How? Clear off, Hunt! What have you a signal bell for? Now, read to the front. How much? The coast will be clear for you.
7: As the clanging bell summons Deutsch's men back into the narrow, man-made tunnel that honeycombed the volcano, Clark Kent, having escaped the trap set for him, has returned to the beach where he left Jimmy, Editor White, and Lewis, only to find them gone. Off in the distance, he can hear the bell echoing from the jagged cliffs. But at the moment, his only concern is the whereabouts of his friend.
1: Jimmy! Mr. White, where are you? Oh, sure, this is where I left them. I remember that big boulder. Mr. White! Lewis! They're gone. I wonder could they have waded back to the plane. What's that? Who's calling me?
12: Over here! Around the boulder!
1: Lewis! Great Scott, man, what happened? Where's Jimmy and Mr. White?
5: They attacked us, Kent.
1: What?
5: Let us through a tunnel. I broke away in the dark and managed to crawl down here. They took White and the boy into a room at the end of the tunnel.
1: Show me where it is. I'll go in after them.
5: But we'll both go, Kent. I managed to hold onto my gun. We may need it. The tunnel's up this way.
1: All right. You can't get over the feeling that Deutsch was tipped off that we were flying to the island.
5: How could he have been? Only 4 of us knew. Now, here's the mouth of the tunnel. I'd better lead the way.
1: All right. Are you sure this is the right tunnel, Lewis?
5: Of course I'm sure.
1: You told me you broke away in the dark. This tunnel is illuminated.
5: They might hear us. Now, here. Stand back a little. I'll press the button that opens this stone door.
1: Good work.
5: All right, Kent. Step inside. And don't try anything. I've got the gun to your back.
1: I suspected something like this, Lewis.
5: Nobody's interested in what you suspected. Get inside.
1: Okay.
13: Greetings, Kent.
5: Close the door, Doctor.
13: Yes. Oh, Herr Kent, again we meet.
14: It is my pleasure, my extreme pleasure.
1: Deutsch, I'm not going to fool with you this time. You've gone a little too far. What have you done with Mr. White and Jimmy Olsen?
5: White and the boy are safe, Kent. Believe me.
1: I wouldn't believe a word that passed your lips, Lewis. Well, Deutsch, where are they?
14: You see this lever, Herr Kent? The moment I pull it, the cell block in which your two friends are being held will flood with water from the sea, and they will drown like rats. Is that what you wish to know?
5: You'll do it, Kent. Be careful.
1: All right. You've saved your skin with another of your murderous devices, but only temporarily.
14: That will be for me to decide. You remember, Kent, I told you when we first met that nothing would be allowed to stand in the way of my master plan.
5: Is the plan ready, Herr Doctor?
14: Yes. We have enough radium. It is now being packed in capsules.
5: What will be done with the capsules?
14: I see no harm in telling you now, Max. You see this instrument on my desk? It resembles a miniature cannon, eh? Hidden in the lead barrel is a capsule containing 1/10 of a grain of radium. 1/10 of a grain, mind you. Smaller than the head of a pin. Yet powerful enough to melt this whole island into the sea.
5: But how, Herr Doctor?
14: I will tell you how, Max. Radium, like all substances, is made up of atoms. In steel, they give it strength. In wood, the ability to float. But in radium, Max, they give it power. The power to destroy.
5: But how can that power be used?
14: Watch, Max. And you, Herr Kent. I point to this cannon at the glass pitcher across the room. Turn the switch. Wunderbar. The pitcher explodes into a million fragments. You have seen enough to convince you that here is the greatest weapon man has created. Within 48 hours, one of my little cannons containing not 1/10 of a grain of radium, but 2 full ounces. We'll be floating down on the city of London, destroying everything in its path.
1: That's what you think, Deutsch.
14: Stand back, Kent, or I pull the lever. Stand back.
1: Not a chance. You're at the end of your rope.
14: Shoot him, Max. Shoot him, I say.
1: Don't touch that lever, Deutsch.
14: I will.
1: I warned you, Deutsch. Now you'll suffer for it.
14: Yes.
5: Kent, pull that lever back before the cell block is flooded.
1: Won't come back. It's jammed. Where's the cell block? Tell me, quickly.
5: In the tunnel beneath this one. There's a ladder, but you're too late, Kent. The water's pouring in.
1: Press the button that opens that door. Hurry.
5: Okay. It's suicide, Kent. Don't do it.
1: Might be suicide for you, Lewis.
0: Not for Superman. Ah, this must be the ladder. Yeah, I can hear the water rushing through the tunnel. I hope I'm not too late. Oh, it's coming through here like a mill race. Most of the cells are flooded. I can't possibly tell which one they're in. What's that? Someone calling for help. Up this way. Good thing it's dark down here. Oh, I'd better use Kent's voice.
1: Where are you, Mr. White?
15: Hold
1: on, I'm coming.
15: The cell's filling up.
1: Don't worry.
15: I get these iron bars out of the way.
1: Now, where's Jimmy?
15: I've got him. He struck his head when the first rush of water came through.
1: All right, hold on to me now. We've got to swim for it. The water's over our head.
15: We'll never make it. Never.
1: We'll make it. Come on.
16: You naval men are the last people I ever expected to see in Deutsch's headquarters here on Volcano Island, Lieutenant. How did you get here?
14: Mr. Kent, the island is ringed with destroyers and Coast Guard cutters in charge of your friend, Commander Lee. We've rounded up all of Deutsch's gang, including the mastermind himself, who's aboard the commander's own destroyer.
16: But how did you know about the island? Who tipped you off?
14: Oh, Commander Lee has known about it for some time.
16: What?
14: Mr. Lewis made all arrangements for the final stroke.
16: Lewis? He's one of Deutsch's men.
17: He's a dirty spy.
0: He brought us here at the point of a gun, Lieutenant.
14: Well, maybe you'd better answer these accusations yourself, Mr. Lewis.
5: Gladly, Lieutenant. Kent, I'm sorry I had to mislead you, but it was the only way I could assure Deutsch I was working for him. I was the boss you were trying to locate. You see, Kent, I had to do it that way in order to be on the inside and learn the details of Deutsch's master plan.
16: And Commander Leeds knew all about this, Lieutenant?
14: Yes, he knew Lewis was posing as one of Deutsch's men, Kent, but that information couldn't be revealed to anyone. However, it's all over now, so let's get aboard ship where Commander Leeds can thank you personally for everything you've done. Your country is proud of you, Mr. Kent.
0: And so am I, Kent. How you ever managed to get Jimmy and myself out of that flooded cell will always be a mystery to me. Superman couldn't have done better.
7: And so another Superman adventure ends with Dr. Deutsch's espionage ring completely broken. But even as Mr. White, Jimmy, and Kent are returning to the mainland on a government destroyer, a new adventure is brewing. An adventure that will take Clark Kent deep into the snowbound forest of the North Country. So be with us again next time to begin the story of Superman and the White Plague. A story of mystery in the frozen North.
0: Don't forget, tune in again for the next thrilling episode with Superman.
17: bird.
1: It's a plane.
17: It's Superman.
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18: 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This is your hostess, Kendra, saying thanks for listening. Until then, have a good one.
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0: Good evening. This is Zoe. Welcome to Audio Theater for Wednesday, February 25th, 2026. 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This evening's titles are Custer, Kick Me, The Cast, and Big Girl Lost. These shows originally aired back on the evenings of November 21st and 28th, and December 12th and 19th, 1953, respectively. United States Marshal Matt Dillon brings law and order to the Old West, momentarily. Enjoy this evening's presentation.
1: Now Sugar Crinkles, the sugar rice treat that's just right sweet, is proud to present Gunsmoke.

around Dodge City and in the territory on west, there's just one way to handle the killers and the spoilers, and that's with a U.S. Marshal and the smell of gun smoke.

Gunsmoke, the story of the violence that moved west with young America. The story of a man who moved with it, Matt Dillon, United States Marshal. Take it easy, Mom. You know your young folks are going to eat when you give them sugar crinkles for breakfast. Yes, boys and girls love sugar crinkles. And no wonder, it's the sugar rice treat that's just right sweet. Makes breakfast more fun than a circus. Now, the reason sugar crinkles suit young folks to a T is this. Some sugar-coated cereals they've tried seem too sweet. Others don't seem sweet enough. But when they dip their first spoonful of sugar crinkles, they've discovered a sugar-coated cereal that's just right sweet. And say, those young folks of yours love to dip into the pack and eat sugar crinkles as a snack, too. So better get several packages. And now, Gunsmoke, starring William Conrad.

0: I got a horse's saddle, Mr. Dillon. I'm so hungry I could eat a whole hog.
1: Well, all the hog you got this morning is cooking on that stick right there, Chester.
0: Is it done?
1: That depends on how hungry you are.
0: It's done. Sure will be good to get back to Dodge tonight and sleep in a bed again.
1: Well, civilization's made you soft, Chester.
0: Maybe so, but I get mighty tired of using my back for a mattress and my belly for a covering.
1: Obviously, Chester, you were born for greater things than rooting around on the prairie and living in the rain.
0: It hasn't been raining, Mr. Dillon.
1: No, it hasn't. But it will, Chester. Sooner or later, it'll rain.
0: Yes, sir. Wish you'd brought some more bacon. Say, don't old man Granby live around here? Maybe we could borrow a little from him.
1: Well, according to what I've always heard, old Granby wouldn't loan anybody anything.
0: You really think he's a rich miser, like you say?
1: Oh, I don't know, Chester. Sometimes a man's entirely different from his reputation. I only met Granby once or twice. He seemed like a nice enough old fellow, though.
0: Well, I wouldn't want to live out here all alone with nothing but a few horses for company.
1: Oh, he's used to it.
0: Well, even if he does have a lot of money hid away, there's no place to spend it out here.
1: Granby's pretty old for the pleasures Dodge has to offer, Chester.
0: Well, I hope I am never that old.
1: At the rate you're burning yourself out, Chester, you never will be, so don't worry about it.
0: Oh, now, Mr. Dillon, I live mighty quiet for a young fella who's free and still full of blood.
1: Sure.
0: Hey, look over there.
1: Huh?
0: Now, that string of dust laying right on the ground there.
1: Yeah, I've been watching it, Chester. It's not on the ground, though. There's a dry wash runs along there. Somebody's driving stock down it.
0: Maybe it's old man Granby.
1: That may be. Let's go say hello, huh?
0: All right, sure. If it is old man Granby, we might just ask him about a little bacon, huh?
1: Well, we can ask. There's no harm in that. Oh. Come on. Now, that's horses down there, Chester.
0: Yes, sir. I can see their heads now. I don't see anybody driving them.
1: Now, he'll be along in a minute. Now, let's wait here.
0: Oh. There he comes.
1: Yeah. Hello!
0: He stopped.
1: That's not old Granby. Let's ride down and say hello anyway. That's Granby's brand on those horses, though.
0: He must have hired him a hand.
1: Yeah, maybe. Hello.
2: Hello.
1: Are you working for Granby?
2: I ain't working for nobody, mister.
1: Oh? And where is he?
2: Where is who?
1: Granby.
2: I don't know no Granby.
1: Well, those are his horses you're driving.
2: Oh, they are?
1: Yeah.
2: I ain't driving them.
1: What do you mean?
2: They got ahead of me in the wash here, that's all.
1: I see. You a cowboy?
2: Yeah, sure. I'm a cowboy.
1: Well, you don't look like one. You don't ride like one, either.
2: You're asking the questions, mister.
1: No decent cowboy would run another man's horses down a dry wash just because he didn't want to get up on the bank and ride around them.
2: I told you, they got in front of him is all.
1: How come you're not carrying a gun?
2: Does a man have to carry a gun?
1: No. I'll bet you're the only man within 1,000 miles of here who isn't carrying one.
2: Maybe I got a better conscience than the rest of you.
1: Maybe. Look, mister, you've run those horses about 5 miles off of old Granby's place. You want to give us a hand, we'll run them back.
2: I'm in a hurry.
1: It won't take long. The old man might be a couple of days finding them if we don't.
2: You worry about him. I got to get into Dodge.
1: We'll ride in with you. Afterwards.
2: I ain't gonna do it.
1: Look a lot better if you did.
2: I'd like to, mister, but I can't wait. I'm leaving now. So long.
0: You gonna let him go, Mr.
1: Wait Bill? A minute, Chester. I'll let him hear what lead sounds like.
3: Now, don't shoot! Don't shoot me!
1: All right, then, ride back here.
3: Don't kill me, mister.
1: I'm not gonna kill you. Unless you try to run away.
2: Why would I try to run away?
1: You just did. Chester.
4: Yes, sir?
1: Ride down the bank and have those horses off. Start them back up the wash. We'll be out of here by the time they're back.
2: All right, Mr. Dillon.
1: You stay right close to me, fella. Don't try anything smart. When we get to Granby's, if he says it's okay, then you can go wherever you like.
2: I don't know Granby. Never been there.
1: Well, we'll show you the way. Come on, let's get up on the bank.

0: Old man Granby can find his horses all right now, Mr. Dillon.
1: Yeah. But I want this cowboy here to meet him. We'll see if he's in the house.
0: I'll wait for you.
1: Get off that horse, fella. Go on. That's better. Come on. We'll take a look. Well, what are you waiting for?
0: Nothing.
1: You go ahead, Chester.
0: Yes, sir, Mr. Dillon.
1: Looks like I'll have to herd this man in. You've been kind of balky ever since we ran into you, mister.
0: I don't like being dragged around. I never did.
1: I just want you to meet old Granby. He'll be grateful for you, helping run his horses back here.
0: I know what you think, mister. You think I was stealing them horses. Well, I never heard of the old man. I was never near this place.
1: Yeah, so you told me. But you're here now.
0: I ain't afraid of you or nobody.
1: Then let's go into the house. Come on.
2: Mr. Dillon?
1: Yeah, what is it, Chester?
2: Old man Granby, he's in there.
1: Well, what's wrong?
2: Right in the room there, Mr. Dillon. He's hanging there.
1: What?
2: Somebody's gone and hung him right in his own house. I don't want to see him anymore. You go take a look.
1: Pull your gun and hold it on this man, Chester. If he makes a move, shoot him.
2: Yes. Now, you just stand there real quiet like.
0: I ain't gonna do nothing.
2: You sure ain't.
0: And just because I happen to be in the country don't mean I killed nobody.
2: Mr. Dillon will decide about that.
0: Who is this Mr. Dillon, anyway?
2: He's a United States Marshal, that's who.
0: A Marshal?
2: Looks like you run into the wrong people, fella.
1: I'll hold your gun, Chester. Search it.
0: All right, you. Here. Get around.
2: All right.
0: Turn around.
1: The house is all torn up. He must have been looking for old Granby's money.
0: I was never in that house. There's nothing on him. Not a thing.
1: All right, Chester. Here's your gun. Catch it.
0: Thank you.
1: All right, now, what's your name, fella?
0: Trimble. Joe Trimble.
1: Where are you from?
0: Up north.
1: Up north where?
0: All over.
1: What are you doing down here, Trimble?
0: Making a change.
1: Yeah, sure. And some cowboy you ran into told you about Granby being rich. So you came here and kicked the old man around and hung him. And then tried to find the money.
0: That's a lie. This is the first time I was ever near the place.
1: I'm sure you did it, Trimble, but I wish I had more evidence. A court of law just might not convict you the way things stand.
0: You gonna let me go?
1: No. I'm arresting you. And you're gonna stand trial. And I'll do my best to see you hung.
0: I didn't do it, I tell you. And I'll go free, too. You'll see.
1: There's something mighty wrong about you, Trimble, and I can't figure it at all. But I'll sure find out.

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0: We let Joe Trimble dig a grave up behind the house. Then we laid old Granby in it and covered him with dirt. I was pretty sure now that the old man had never had an extra dollar in his life and that he'd been killed for no reason at all. Anyway, Trimble had done a pretty thorough job looking for the money, and he'd found nothing. On the ride into Dodge, I tried to figure out just what he was, but he didn't seem to fit anywhere. He wasn't a cowboy or a hunter or a gambler or even just a drifter. After we got him locked up in jail that night, Doc and I went over to the Texas Trail for a drink with Kitty. And I was telling him about it.
1: Now then, this fella Trimble, how old is he?
0: Oh, around 25, I guess, Doc. Mm-hmm.
2: Then he couldn't be running away from home.
0: No, he's a little old for that, Kitty.
1: Well, anyway, they'll hang him.
0: Well, I hope the judge agrees with you, Doc.
1: Why shouldn't he?
0: All I got so far is circumstantial evidence.
1: But then you should have shot him out on the prairie.
0: It's a good thing you're not a lawman, Doc.
1: Well, maybe if I were, there'd be fewer killings around here.
0: I doubt that, Doc.

0: Back kidding, Doc.
1: No hurry, Matt. Doc's got a lot of money.
2: Oh, now I'll buy you one drink, Kitty. Just one drink, and that's all.
1: Well, it's a start, Doc.
0: Let's go, Major.
3: I had to come to Dodge on other business, Marshal. But I wanted to pass the word to you that we're looking for a man, Mike.
0: Oh? The Army?
3: Yes, a deserter.
0: Oh?
3: Not from Fort Dodge.
0: Where was he stationed, Major?
3: He was with the 7th Cavalry at Fort Lincoln.
0: Oh, up in the Dakotas.
3: And for some reason, they think he headed south. Now, I don't have much of a description of him, just that he was a private, about 25, curly blonde hair, and he had a scar on his left hand.
0: Yeah, that fits. What's his name, Major?
3: He enlisted as Joe Gould, but he's known to have used the name Trimble.
0: Uh-huh. Well, he's right here in Dodge.
3: What?
0: I got him locked up in jail.
3: Well, that's fine, Marshal, but how did you know?
0: I think he murdered an old man who lived a day's ride north of here. I'm going to have him tried for it.
3: Well, that won't be necessary now, Marshal. I'll take over custody of him.
0: No. Huh? Then he'd be tried at Fort Lincoln for desertion. I want him tried for murder. And I got to be there to present the evidence.
3: You could go up to Fort Lincoln.
0: No, the Dakotas are out of my territory, Major. Besides, this is a civil crime.
3: The Army wants that man, Marshal.
0: I'm sorry, Major. He's going to be tried in Hayes first.
3: He is still a soldier, even if he did desert.
0: Well, if the judge lets him off, you can have him. But not otherwise. Major, he tortured and hung an innocent old man, and I'm going to do my best to see him punished for it.
3: Well, I'll have to take this up with my superiors, Marshal.
0: You better hurry. I'm going to Hayes with him tomorrow.
3: I hope you won't regret this, Marshal.
0: I won't, Major. Not if Trimble is properly punished. I won't. I didn't wait till morning, but started out for Hayes with Joe Trimble that night. The trial lasted a week, and in spite of all the arguments I made, the judge finally decided that there wasn't enough real evidence to convict him. I even tried to make Trimble confess, but he was too smart for that. So there was nothing to do but bring him back, turn him over to the Army. I sent word to Fort Dodge, and the next morning, the Major himself appeared to take him into custody.
3: Well, Marshal, it looks as though you didn't have much of a civil case after all.
0: He killed old Granby. I know he did, Major. But after all, the law's the law.
3: Yes, and in the Army, orders are orders. I'm just sorry your judge didn't convict him, after all.
0: Oh, is that so? Chester.
4: Yes, sir?
0: Bring Trimble out, huh?
4: All right, sir.
0: Major, I'll give the Army credit for one thing.
3: Uh-huh. What's that?
0: Trimble and I rode back some 80 miles yesterday, and when we got here, he wanted to sit up and play cards with Chester.
3: Yeah, there may be some bad men in the cavalry, Marshal, but they're all tough.
5: Here he is, Mr. Dillon.
0: Well, he's yours, Major.
6: Private Trimble, sir.
3: You're under military arrest, Private. Not privileged to salute. Besides, you enlisted as Private Gould, not Trimble.
6: Yes, sir.
3: Report to the guard outside.
6: Yes, sir.
0: Just a minute, Trimble. You, know that you're mighty lucky, don't you? You should have died for what you've done.
6: I told you I'd go free, Marshal.
0: It'll catch up with you someday, Trimble. It always does somehow. That's all I wanted to say.
6: Yes, sir.
3: Well, thank you, Marshal. I'll be getting along.
0: Oh, Major, you said that you were sorry that the judge didn't convict him. Why have you changed your mind?
3: Well, I have orders from General Terry to return him to the Dakotas, to Fort Lincoln.
0: Well, he'll be tried there, but he won't be hung for just desertion.
3: Now, oddly enough, Marshal, he won't even be tried. For some months, anyway.
4: He won't?
3: No. It seems that the 7th Cavalry needs every man available. They're leaving Fort

0: Rankin on an expedition against the Sioux in the Northern Cheyenne.
1: Oh, the Sioux, huh? Yeah. I wonder if old Sitting Bull is still the chief medicine man with him.
0: Sitting Bull?
1: Yeah.
0: No, I never heard of him. But I expect the 7th will be heading into Montana territory.
1: Well, if they're after Sitting Bull's tribe, they will. He's always had a large camp over on the Little Bighorn.
0: That's so?
1: Yeah. Oh, by the way, who's in command of the 7th Cavalry now?
0: Oh, an officer I served under a couple of years. I never did care for him. A General Custer.

In just a moment, we'll tell you about next week's adventure on Gunsmoke. You know, what you are tomorrow depends on what you eat today. So, Mother, be sure the big and little Indians at your house always eat a good breakfast. And tell me, what could be better for breakfast than Post Toasties? Post Toasties, you know, are the heap good cornflakes. The best thing that's happened to corn since the Indians discovered it. But all of the talking in the world couldn't tell you how downright delicious Post Toasties are. You have to taste those crackling crisp flakes. Yes, you have to taste that sweet kernel corn flavor toasted. Then you'll know how perfectly wonderful breakfast can be. Put Post Toasties on your shopping list right now, Mother. 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

Gunsmoke, under the direction of Norman MacDonald, stars William Conrad as Matt Dillon, U.S. Marshal. Tonight's story was specially written for Gunsmoke by John Meston, with music composed and conducted by Rex Corey. Featured in the cast were Sam Edwards and John Daynard. Harley Bear is Chester, Howard McNear is Doc, and Georgia Ellis is Kitty. Ken Peters speaking. Join us again next week as Matt Dillon, U.S. Marshal, fights to bring law and order out of the wild violence of the West in Gunsmoke.

Listen next week at this time when Gunsmoke will be brought to you by Post Toasties, the heap good cornflakes. 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

Around Dodge City and in the territory on west, there's just one way to handle the killers and the spoilers, and that's with a U.S. Marshal and the smell of gun smoke.

Gunsmoke, the story of the violence that moved west with young America. The story of a man who moved with it. Matt Dillon, United States Marshal. Say there, next time you hear a crackling noise in your kitchen, better get up and investigate. Maybe somebody just couldn't wait for his breakfast of crackling crisp Post Toasties. And that's a treat you shouldn't miss. Post Toasties, you know, are the heap good cornflakes. Why, after one taste, I'll bet anything you'll agree with me. Post Toasties is just the best thing that's happened to corn since the Indians discovered it. There's nothing quite like sweet kernel corn flavor when it's toasted right in. Toasted into crisp, fresh cornflakes. Man, oh man, that's Post Toasties. Heap good cornflakes. Better try them. And now, Gunsmoke, starring William Conrad.

0: How long do you figure it'll take us to drive this herd into Dodge after we cross the Cimarron, Larson?
1: Well, it depends on how hard you want to push him, Brant.
0: I hired you because I ain't been up here before. How far is it to Dodge?
1: Oh, 50 mile, maybe.
0: 5 easy days, then. I don't want to bring them steers in too poor.
1: It's the men that's got poor this trip, not the steers.
0: There's a lot of juice left in the men. Too much, maybe. Look at him.
1: Oh, it's that old Indian that rode in a while ago. They're just having a little fun with him.
0: They better take it easy. No telling how many warriors he's got waiting somewhere. Hey, Cotton! Tell that Indian to come over here. I want to talk to him.
1: Yeah, he probably just wants a steer out of the herd.
0: Well, I'm tired of giving good beef away.
2: You, boss? My name, Tobiel.
0: Tobiel, huh? What do you want, Tobiel?
2: I guide cattle on trail to Dodge.
1: We don't need any guide, Chief. I know the trail.
2: I have letter from men in Dodge. You read. Letter tell you how good guide Tobiel is.
0: Let's see your letter.
2: Old time guide. Many years with army. Big scout.
1: Why ain't you still with the army then?
2: Too old now. What can guide cattle on trail to Dodge? Very cheap.
0: Why, you old liar.
2: Tobiel never lie.
0: No? Listen to this, Larson. To whom it may concern, the name of this noble red man is Tobiel. He's a liar, a beggar, and a thief. What he wouldn't steal, a hound pup couldn't pull out of a tan yard. Give him some cold grub or a 3-cent drink, if you have any about you, and then run him out of camp. Signed, R. Durbin, J.C. Weiser.
1: they sure wrote him a good letter.
2: No letter can't say that. They my friends. They write letter, help me get job.
1: What'd you try to steal off of them?
2: Tobiel never steal.
0: No? Well, I'll take the word of a white man any day. Larson, you heard what the letter says. Have the boys run him off.
2: Wait, letter lie. They fool me. Tobiel, man with much honor among white men in army.
0: This ain't the army. Run him off, I said.
1: Come on, Chief.
2: I leave. Alone.
1: You'll leave, all right. Now get going.
2: Yeah. But these men die for this.
1: If anybody dies, it'll be you. Here he is, boys. Let's send him down the trail.

0: Why, here comes Miss Kitty.
1: Ah, so it is. Hello, Kitty.
2: Hello, Matt. Chester.
0: Miss Kitty?
1: You're going to work a little early, aren't you?
2: No, I'm just getting a breath of air.
0: Sure is going to be a nice evening, ain't it?
2: For you, maybe.
1: Oh, is there anything wrong, Kitty?
2: Just that trail herd across the river. Dodge will soon be full of drunken cowboys, all looking for trouble.
0: We'll handle them, Miss Kitty, don't you worry. At least Mr. Dillon will.
2: Shooting them's easy. I gotta talk to him.
1: You can always quit, Kitty.
2: Sure. Do what? Teach Sunday school?
1: Well, you might.
2: You talk like a Texan yourself, Matt. You know what one of them told me once? He said I reminded him of his mother. He really said it.
0: Well, that sounds nice, Miss Kitty.
2: I thought so too, Chester. Till he got real drunk and told me his mother was the first woman to be hung south of San Antonio.
0: She was. Who hung her?
2: Probably he did.
0: Oh, now, Miss Kitty, no man would hang his own mama. Why, it just ain't...
3: Marshal?
1: Yeah?
3: We come to warn you.
1: Oh? Warn me about what, mister?
3: My name ain't mister, it's Weiser. My partner's name here is Derby.
4: I can tell him my own name, Weiser.
3: Shut up.
4: No.
3: Marshal? That Indian's gonna get himself hurt.
1: What are you talking about?
3: That Indian, across the street there. See him?
1: Uh-huh. Now, that's Tobio.
3: You know him?
1: What's the trouble, Weiser?
3: He keeps following us around. Says he's gonna kill us.
1: Tobio? That doesn't sound like him.
4: Well, it's true. Tis, you asked me.
3: He's been haunting us for 4 days. Just stands around staring at us and saying we're gonna die. I'd have shot him long ago, but I hear that's against the law around here.
1: Where are you men from?
4: Wyoming Territory.
1: Where'd you know Tobio?
3: We've been in Dodge a couple of weeks. Seen him around here.
1: Now what's the trouble between you?
4: Well, we... we played a little joke on him, is all. Made him mad, I guess.
3: We told him he could get a job guiding trail herds into Dodge. Give him a letter.
4: Yeah.
3: He thought the letter said how good he was... But it really said he was a thief and to run him out of camp.
1: I see. And he tried to use your letters, is that it?
3: I guess so. Went away for a couple of days, and since he got back, he keeps saying he's going to kill us. It's getting on my nerves, Marshal. I'll shoot him, sure.
1: You'll shoot anybody, and you'll hang for it, Weiser. Now, wait here. I'll go talk to him.
2: I got to go to work, Matt.
1: Okay, Kitty. I'll see you later.
2: And you two heroes. You're pretty funny. I hope he does kill you.
0: Why, you...
1: Hold it, Weiser. Watch him, Chester.
0: Yes, sir.

0: Hello, Tobiel.
1: Hello, Marshal.
0: Tobiel, those two men over there say that you threatened to kill them. Is that true?
1: Did I?
0: They told me the story, Tobiel. I'm sorry it happened. But you can't kill men for that.
1: Tobiel, old but still proud.
0: You know what'll happen if you do kill him, don't you? You'll go to jail and probably hang for it.
1: No. Tobiel never in jail. Man with much honor.
0: Look, Tobiel, I got no use for Weiser and Durbin. Neither one of them could be much good, but the law's the law, and...
1: Tobiel no kill. Tobiel's medicine kill. Make very strong medicine against them.
0: Well, you work all the medicine you want, but don't you do any killing yourself. And stay away from them, Tobiel. You're making them jumpy. There might be trouble if you don't.
1: Tobiel not afraid.
0: They carry guns, Tobiel. All you've got's a knife. Remember that.
1: I remember.
0: All right.
2: Tell him, Marshal?
3: Yeah.
0: You men didn't understand him. He's not threatening to kill you himself. He's making Indian medicine against you, that's all.
3: Well, then why does he keep saying we're going to die? And why is he always following us around?
0: He thinks his medicine will kill you. I guess he wants to be there when it does. There's no harm in it. And I'm warning you again, both of you. You leave him alone. You do anything to that old man, and I'll throw you in jail.
3: Look, Marshal, that letter that... started all this. That was Weiser's idea, not mine.
2: It sure was. Any idea we've ever had's been mine.
3: Oh?
2: I never did need you, Durbin.
3: Oh, is that so? Who did your dirty work up to Cheyenne?
2: You did.
3: Yeah.
2: You fool.
3: I sure did, and you still owe me for it.
2: Ah, shut up. So you ain't gonna do nothing about that Indian Marshal.
0: I know Tobiel pretty well, and I'll personally guarantee his word. Nobody's going to do anything about him, including you. Good day, gentlemen.

0: Dillon?
1: Oh, good morning, Chester.
0: Good morning. Mr. Dillon, they just carried that fellow Weiser up to docks.
1: What? Well, what happened to him?
0: I don't know.
1: Well, let's go see. Did you see him, Chester?
0: No, sir. I just saw a couple men coming downstairs, and they said I'd better go get you. That's all they said.
2: Oh, hello, Matt.
1: What happened to Weiser, Doc?
2: Well, for one thing, he's been stabbed, Matt.
1: Oh? Bad?
2: Bad enough to kill him. The men who carried him up here said they found him lying in an alley this morning. He's been dead, three, 4 hours, I'd say. And there's something else, Matt. Take a look here.
0: Why, somebody hit him on top of the head, Doc.
2: No, they didn't hit him.
1: He's been scalped, Chester. Indian style.

0: Say, how are morning appetites at your house? 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
0: Now back to

0: It was pretty hard for me to accept the idea that Tobiel had murdered and scalped Weiser. But the evidence seemed plain enough. The old Kiowa had been a highly valued army scout for over 30 years. And then had moved into a little hut at the edge of Dodge when he grew too old for active service. He'd lived quietly and had never given anyone any trouble at all before. But Weiser and Durbin had injured his pride with their so-called joke. And Tobiel had evidently reacted in the only way he knew. Now I had to arrest him. Chester and I walked out to his hut. And just as we reached it, Durbin came running up.
1: We told you, Marshal, didn't we? We told you that engine was going to kill somebody.
0: Did you see it happen, Durbin?
1: No, I went to bed. Weiser, he was doing a little gambling. That dirty redskin, he got him on the way home.
0: It hasn't been proved he did it.
1: Well, of course he did it. Who else would scalp a man?
0: I don't know.
1: Well, here, look at that here, Marshal. Looky, right here. There. Hanging right onto his hut like he was bragging about it.
2: Well, Mr. Dillon, that's a scalp.
0: Yeah.
1: He's drying it in the sun is what he's doing. And a murdering devil.
0: You two stay here. I'll see if he's inside.
2: Yes, sir.

0: come outside, Tobiel.
1: I've got you now, Tobiel. Let's string him up, Marshal, right here.
0: Shut up, Devin. Tobiel, did you kill Weiser last night?
2: Weiser? Killed?
0: Stabbed with a knife and scalped.
2: He die. Durbin there, he die too.
1: You see, Marshal, he even admits
0: it. I told you to stay out of this, Durbin. Now tell me straight, Tobiel. Did you kill him?
2: Tobiel, no kill. Tobiel's medicine kill.
0: And what's Weiser's scalp doing there?
2: Scalp?
0: Right there.
2: Yeah. Weiser's scalp, all right.
0: Where's your knife, Tobiel?
2: Here, my knife.
1: Look out, Marshal. He'll use it.
0: No, he won't. Give me your knife, Tobiel. That looks clean to me.
1: Wait a minute. Well, of course, he's had plenty of time to get it clean.
2: You think I killed Weiser with knife?
0: Did you?
2: Medicine kill Weiser. Tobiel, no kill.
0: Now, Tobiel, I'm going to have to arrest you. You'll have to go to jail.
2: Jail? No. Tobiel, man with too much honor for jail.
3: I'm sorry, Tobiel, but you'll get a trial.
1: Well, let's hang him now, Marshal. Indians don't need no trial.
3: I'm the law here, Durbin, and don't you start anything like that.
2: Big disgrace. Tobiel in jail.
0: Yeah, I know, but I can't help it. Chester, get that scalp. We'll need it for evidence.
4: Yes, sir.

0: ready to go to supper, Matt?
1: Yeah, I'll be right with you, Doc. Chester, you better stay here and watch Tobiel, huh?
2: All right, Mr. Dillon.
1: You can go eat when I get back. I'll see you later.
2: Yes, sir.
0: Well, I hear Tobiel's pretty unhappy about being locked up, Matt.
1: Yeah, had a long talk with him, Doc. I'm afraid he's going to be locked up for a long time.
0: Oh? Why is that, Matt?
1: Well, no judge will hang him on circumstantial evidence. But he'll probably go to prison. He hasn't any kind of an alibi, Doc. None at all.
0: And if I know Tobiel, he'd rather hang than be in prison.
1: Yeah, I'm afraid you're right.
2: What's that?
1: It came from the jail. Come on. What happened, Chester?
3: Somebody shot Tobiel.
4: Right through the bars.
1: Is he dead?
4: He sure looked.
0: Let me take a look at him.
1: All right, Doc. Get out the front, Chester, and come up the alley. Yell if you see anybody. I'll cover the back.
5: Yes, sir.
0: Mr. Dillon?
1: All right, I'm coming, Chester. What is it?
3: I saw Durbin.
1: Oh?
3: He ran out of the next alley and went into the Alfaganza there.
1: All right, let's go get him.
3: Must have been him that done it.
1: Sure looks like it.
3: There he is. Over at the bar.
1: Get out of the way, Chester.
3: Yes, sir.
1: Durbin! You're under arrest, Durbin. Unbuckle your gun belt and drop it on the floor.
5: What for, Marshal?
1: For shooting Tobiel.
5: I seen Chester standing there when I come out the alley. Should have shot him, too.
1: Never mind the talk. Drop your gun.
5: No.
1: Shooting Tobiel was a bad enough mistake, Durbin.
5: You finding out I did it was.
3: See,
5: I figured Tobiel must have saw me get wise here, and at the trial, he'd have started talking.
1: No. He was home, alone, making medicine against you. He had no alibi at all.
5: And I killed him for nothing?
1: If you hadn't killed him, he'd have probably been convicted. And you'd have gone free.
5: Look, Marshal, you can't prove that I killed Weiser.
1: No.
5: Well, and I ain't gonna hang for shooting no Injun, not me.
1: Don't try it, Durbin.
5: Why not?
3: You hit him both times, Mr. Dillon.
1: Yeah.
3: Want me to take care of him?
1: No. Somebody else can do it. Let you and me go give Tobiel a real fine burying, huh? I figure we kind of owe it to him.

In just a moment, we'll tell you about next week's adventure on Gunsmoke. 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Well, may I suggest that you dish him up some sugar crinkles to start with? 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Featured in the cast were Lawrence Dobkin, Ralph Moody, Byron Kane, Frank Gerstle, and Harry Bartell. Harley Bear is Chester, Howard McNear is Doc, and Georgia Ellis is Kitty. Ken Peters speaking. Join us again next week as Matt Dillon, U.S. Marshal, fights to bring law and order out of the wild violence of the West in Gunsmoke. Listen next week at this time when Gunsmoke will be brought to you by Sugar Crinkles, the sugar rice treat that's just right sweet.

Around Dodge City and in the territory on west, there's just one way to handle the killers and the spoilers, and that's with a U.S. Marshal and the smell of gun smoke.

Gunsmoke, the story of the violence that moved west with young America. The story of a man who moved with it, Matt Dillon, United States Marshal. 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

0: Nice day, Matt.
1: The wind's gone down anyway.
0: Yeah, it sure was blowing last night.
1: Where were you, Doc?
0: Out at the Caldwell place. Mrs. Caldwell's expecting.
1: Still?
0: There's a false alarm last night.
1: You ought to get some sleep while you can, Doc.
0: Yes, I know. That's right where I'm headed.
2: Doc Adams.
0: Oh, hello, Rufe.
2: I've been looking for you, Doc.
0: Matt, this is Rufe Tucker, Sheely Tucker's son.
1: Oh, hello, Rufe.
2: We ain't met before, Marshal.
1: No. How's Sheely these days?
2: He's just like ever. But it's Ma I come to get Doc for.
0: Well, what's the matter, Rufe?
2: She swallowed a nail, Doc, and it's hurting her bad.
0: Swallowed a nail, did she? How'd she do that?
2: I told her not to, but she was fixing the chicken house anyway, and she had some nails in her mouth.
0: Oh, you say it's hurting her?
2: It's her stomach. She's got a terrible pain in her stomach.
0: Oh, that's bad. I'll ride out with you right away, Rufe. As soon as I get my tools, may have to operate.
2: You know Pod, Doc. You know how he is.
0: Oh, yes. I forgot about him. Sheely doesn't like doctors, does he?
2: He hates them. But he ain't there now. He's been out on the prairie the last couple of days.
0: Oh? When'll he be back?
2: I don't know for sure. But Ma said to get you anyway. She doesn't want to die.
0: Sheely'd cause trouble if he found me there, wouldn't he?
2: He sure would. He'd beat you half to death.
1: Well, maybe I better ride out with you, Doc, just in case Sheely comes home while you're there.
0: Good idea, Matt. I think you better.
1: Yeah, Rufe, go over to the Alla Fraganza and tell Chester I want him to go with us, will you?
2: Sure, Marshal.

0: How is you, Mr. Dillon?
1: Oh, I don't know, Chester. Doc's still working on her.
0: Well, there's no sign of Sheely anyway.
1: Well, that's some help.
0: What's the matter with a man like that, Mr. Dillon? Hating doctors the way he does?
1: I don't know, Chester. Probably there weren't any doctors around when he was young. And what was good enough for his father is good enough for him. Some fool notion like that, maybe.
0: Sheely always was a mean old cuss, except for his horses. He's always treated horses like they're human. Did you ever notice that?
1: Sheely isn't really a bad man, Chester. He's just ignorant and prejudiced because of his ignorance.
0: If he'd have been here, he'd let Miss Tucker die rather than have Doc operate on her.
1: Yeah, probably.
0: Well, that's bad. To me, it is.
1: Maybe if Doc saved him someday, he might get over his ideas.
0: Oh, Sheely's never had a sick day in his life, I know of.
1: Oh, Doc, you all through?
2: Huh? Oh, yes, I'm all through, Matt.
0: How is she, Doc? Yeah.
2: She's dead.
0: Dead?
2: I guess her heart couldn't take it. I don't know. I had to operate, though. She'd have died sure if I hadn't.
1: Oh, it isn't your fault, Doc. You did all you could.
2: I know, but I always feel maybe if I'd have done it better, things like this wouldn't happen.
1: You're not to blame, Doc. You, want me to tell Ruth?
2: Yeah, I've already told him. He's in there with her.
1: Oh, how'd he take it?
2: Yeah, he didn't say a word, Matt.
1: Well, we better be getting back to Dodge, I guess.
0: Yeah, you must be plumb wore out, Doc.
2: Yeah, I am.
3: Doc.
2: Hey. Yes, Ruth.
4: And you too, Marshal. You're going to have to help me.
1: Well, we'll help you, Ruth. What is it?
4: It's about Pa. I don't know what to tell him when he comes back.
2: Hey, that's right. I kind of keep forgetting about him.
1: Just tell him the truth, Ruth. Doc tried to save your mother, but he wasn't able to. Nobody could have.
4: You don't know Pa very well, I guess. He just won't stand for it.
1: Well, there's nothing he can do about it now. It's all over.
4: Not for him, it won't be.
2: What do you mean, Ruth?
4: When Pa says a thing, he means it. And he said none of us was ever to go near a doctor.
1: Ruth, do you agree with your Pa's thinking?
4: No. And neither did Ma. But we didn't dare cross him when he was around anyway. I'm afraid of him, Marshal. You'll have to stay here and tell him.
2: Yeah, well, I can't stay. I have to get over to the Caldwell place. That baby's due any time now.
4: But you can't go.
1: All right, Ruth. All right. I'll stay here till he comes back. Chester, you better ride into town in case anybody's looking for me, huh?
0: All right, Mr. Dillon.
2: Yeah, it's a funny thing. How a doctor can lose one life and maybe bring another into the world all on the very same day. Well, come on, Chester. We can ride partway together.

0: That ought to do it, Rufe.
1: I want her buried good, Marshal.
0: How about a cross? You want to put up a cross?
1: I'll let Pa decide that. Oh, my gosh, Marshal. Here he comes now.
0: Yeah, looks like he's been riding pretty hard.
1: Pa always rides hard, but he takes mighty good care of his horses all the same. He's never hurt one yet.
0: I know.
2: Hello there, Marshal.
0: How are you, Sheely?
2: What are you doing out here? What's this?
0: Sheely, your wife died. Rufe and I just finished burying her.
2: She died?
0: Just a few hours ago. We didn't know when you were going to get back, so we went ahead and buried her.
2: What'd she die of?
0: She was holding some nails in her mouth, and she swallowed one of them.
2: Oh. Rufe, take this horse into the barn and dry him off.
1: Sure, Pa.
2: Rub him good now.
1: I will, Pa.
2: Don't let him near no water yet.
1: I won't.
2: What are you doing out here, Marshal?
0: I came out with Doc.
2: With who?
0: Doc Adams. He did everything he could to save her life, Sheely.
2: He cut on her, didn't he?
0: He tried to get the nail out, if that's what you mean. She'd have died from it if he hadn't.
2: Cutting on her, that's what killed her.
0: Look, Sheely, your wife was dying and Doc tried to save her. That's how it happened, no matter what you think.
2: I got no use for doctors. They're all croakers. That's what my old man called them, croakers.
0: I kind of figured that's where all this came from. Sheely, have you ever thought that your old man might have been wrong?
2: Not about them, he wasn't. Hey, how'd Doc get here anyway? Who told him to come?
0: Your wife wanted him.
2: After all the times I've told her to stay away from doctors...
0: I guess she didn't want to die, Sheely. She wanted a chance to live.
2: Yeah, sure. And he come out here and killed her. Poor defenseless woman. Doc Adams will pay for this, Marshal. I'm telling you right
0: now. You lay a hand on Doc and I'll run you out of the country, Sheely.
2: Maybe it won't be a hand I'll use, Marshal.
0: Try anything like that and you'll hang for it. I'll find you no matter where you go.
2: He killed my wife with his bungling butchery. He's a murderer.
0: There isn't a man in Kansas who'd believe that. Doc's a pretty valuable citizen around here, Sheely.
2: Not to me, he ain't. It's an eye for an eye, Marshal, like it says in the good book.
0: You even try it and I'll throw you in jail.
2: I don't try nothing.
0: Then you'll hang.
2: Will I, Marshal?

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0: I left Sheely Tucker standing by his wife's grave, and I rode back to Dodge. There was no use trying to convince the man that doctors aren't bunglers and murderers. I figured he'd have to experience the truth himself somehow. And there wasn't much chance of that, the way things stood. But what really worried me was his threat to get Doc. Ordinarily, Sheely was peaceable enough, but there was no telling what he might do now. Doc stayed at the Caldwell place that night, and the next day, too. I thought he'd be safe there, and I didn't worry about him. Till the next evening. Kitty and I were having supper at the Dodge House.
1: Matt, for a town that lives on the cattle trade, you'd think we'd be able to eat decent steaks.
0: You should have had the prairie chicken, Kitty. It didn't have to walk all the way from Texas.
1: That steak I had got carried. It was too old to walk. I've never eaten prairie chicken, Matt. What's it taste like?
0: Oh, a little chicken. A lot of prairie.
1: If I didn't know you better, I'd say you've been drinking.
0: If I know you, you'll order a steak next time anyway.
1: I don't give up easy, Matt.
0: Yeah, I know.
1: Remember it, then.
0: Sure.
1: You don't know much about women, do you, Matt?
0: Well, I'm learning.
1: Yeah. But at the pace you've set, I'll be in my grave before you're out of first grade.
0: Well, it took me 10 years to learn how to handle a six-gun.
1: Well, that's the nicest compliment I've had all day.
0: Drink your coffee. I gotta get out of here.
1: Yes, sir, Mr. Dillon.
0: Oh, here's Doc.
2: Hello, Matt. Kitty.
1: How's Mrs. Caldwell, Doc?
2: Yeah, gave birth to a 12-pound boy this afternoon.
1: Ah, that's fine.
2: Yes. That's not what I came to talk about, Matt. Somebody tried to shoot me on the way back from the Caldwell place.
0: What? Who was it, Doc?
2: I didn't see him, and since I didn't have a gun, I rode straight ahead. Fast.
0: Where did this happen?
2: Yeah, about a mile the other side of the grove.
0: I should have come out and ridden back with you, Doc.
2: You should have, huh? Well, then, you know something about this?
0: Yeah.
2: Sheely Tucker, huh?
0: He came back after you and Chester had left, Doc. He made some threats.
2: Yes, I might have known it, but I'm not going to be a target for Sheely every time I go on a call in the country. I'm going out and see him, Matt. We'll have this out face to face.
0: I don't think you can change his mind, Doc, but I'll go with you. And if he admits shooting at you this afternoon, I'll bring him back to jail. Maybe I'll bring him back anyway.
1: Well, I should hope so. People around here would be in an awful fix without Doc.
2: Well, then there's me too, Kitty.
1: Oh, sure, Doc. I was thinking of you.
0: We'll ride out in the morning, Doc.
2: Yeah, good.

0: There's somebody in the corral there, man.
1: Yeah, it looks like Sheely.
2: It is. Him and Ruth both.
1: Come on. Oh. Well, let's leave them here. They'll stand.
2: They got a horse tied down in there, Mr. Dillon.
1: He's down, Chester, but he isn't tied.
2: No, by golly, he ain't. Oh, say, look at that.
1: Yeah, I broke his leg. Now, that's too bad. Here we are. Oh, Doc, I'll go first in case Sheely gets excited.
0: Oh, all right, man. Yeah.
2: Go ahead, I'll close it.
1: Hello, Sheely. Roof.
3: Hello.
4: You bring that crooker out here to kill my horse for me, Marshal?
0: Now, Sheely...
1: Wait a minute, Doc. I'm sorry about your horse, Sheely. What happened?
4: That bay's the finest animal I ever owned. I was just topping him off when he fell and busted his leg. No, blame it.
2: Gee, that's too bad.
4: It sure is. Roof, go on up to the house and fetch me my rifle.
3: Okay, Pa.
4: A terrible thing to lose a horse like this.
1: Sheely, if you like, I'll do the shooting.
4: Oh, thanks. I'll kill him myself. It's my job.
0: You know, it's a funny thing. We always shoot a horse if it breaks a leg, but we wouldn't think of shooting a man when he does.
4: You croakers got other ways of getting rid of people.
0: Yeah, I'll overlook that, Sheely, but I'll tell you something.
4: I don't want to hear nothing from you.
0: Well, you like that horse, don't you?
4: Of course I do.
0: Well, then, don't shoot him.
4: What?
0: Well, look, Sheely, that horse is done for anyway, so it won't hurt to let me try to fix his leg the same way I would a man. It just might work.
4: You mean put a cast on him?
0: I do.
1: I never heard of putting a cast on a horse, Doc.
0: Yeah, neither have I.
4: It's crazy. I don't like it.
0: It's up to you, Sheely.
4: Well, I wouldn't have let you near my wife if I'd been here. Why should I let you fool with my horse?
1: All right. All right, Sheely. Shoot your horse, and I'm taking you back to Dodge.
4: What for?
1: You're going to jail for trying to kill Doc yesterday. At least that's what Doc told me.
0: Now, Matt, I didn't exactly
1: Shut up, Doc.
4: I ain't going to jail. I can't...
1: Yes, you are. Unless maybe Doc changes his mind about charging you with attempted murder. Then I couldn't put you in jail.
0: Oh? Yeah. No. No, he couldn't then. You know, Sheely, I might get so busy working on this horse, I'd plain forget about everything else. I might even save the animal to boot.
1: Well, make up your mind, Sheely. I gotta get back to Dodge.
4: Well, all right. But you better make it work, Doc.
0: I said I'd try. That's the best I can do. Ever. No matter who the patient is.
4: Okay, Doc, you try. Try real hard, will you?
0: I always do, Sheely. Real hard.
1: Chester and Roof made a fast trip into Dodge for plaster of Paris and some muslin to go under it. And when they got back, Doc went to work. An hour later, he had a heavy cast on the horse's leg. And after giving Sheely some final instructions, he was finished. He promised to come back in a couple of weeks and put a lighter cast on, and then we left. Sheely didn't say much, but I knew if anything went wrong with that horse, he'd be after Doc again. However, 6 weeks went by before anything happened. Doc and I were hiding out in his office with a game of chess we'd started a few days earlier.
0: Doggone rook, if you're sitting there, Matt. If I move my bishop, you'll be right in on that queen.
1: That's the only move you got, Doc.
0: All right. There you are, Matt. See what you can do with it.
1: A couple more of those, and I'll get that queen.
5: Doc.
0: Well, hello, Sheely.
5: Doc, I've been looking everywhere for you, blast you. Why'd you put a sign on your door saying you were out?
1: How come you're wearing a gun, Sheely?
5: Man, it'd be a fool not to wear a gun in this town, Marshal.
1: He'd be a worse fool to try to use it.
5: Don't rile me. I'm in a bad enough temper already.
0: What's wrong, Sheely? How's your horse?
5: My horse is tied up right outside, Doc.
0: What?
5: Yeah, I took that second cast off myself. Then I rode him in here. Of course, I took it easy with him, Doc, real easy. And he ain't even limping.
0: Well, what do you know? By heaven, it worked.
1: Oh, that's fine, but what are you so heated up about, Sheely?
5: Well, you'd be heated up too, Marshal, if you'd been carrying a rotten tooth in your jaw as long as I have.
1: You mean you're looking for a doctor, Sheely?
5: I'm man enough to admit it, Marshal.
0: Well, now, Sheely, you just sit down right over there, and I'll see what I can do.
5: Okay, Doc. This is the one right here. Try to get it out, will you?
0: I'll try, Sheely. That's the best I can ever do. Ever.
5: That's good enough for me, Doc.

just a moment, we'll tell you about next week's adventure on Gunsmoke. 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So better get several packages. Gunsmoke, under the direction of Norman MacDonald, stars William Conrad as Matt Dillon, U.S. Marshal. Tonight's story was specially written for Gunsmoke by John Meston, with music composed and conducted by Rex Corey. Featured in the cast were Sam Edwards and Tom Tully. Parley Bear is Chester, Georgia Ellis is Kitty, and tonight Paul Freeze played Doc. Ken Peters speaking. Join us again next week as Matt Dillon, U.S. Marshal, fights to bring law and order out of the wild violence of the West in Gunsmoke. Listen next week at this time when Gunsmoke will be brought to you by Sugar Crinkles, the sugar rice treat that's just right sweet.

Around Dodge City and in the territory on west, there's just one way to handle the killers and the spoilers, and that's with a U.S. Marshal and the smell of gun smoke.

spoonful of Sugar Crinkles. Mmm, they've discovered a sugar-coated cereal that's just right sweet. And say, those young folks of yours love to dip into the pack and eat Sugar Crinkles as a snack, too. So better get several packages. And now, Gunsmoke, starring William Conrad.

0: beg your pardon.
1: Hello.
0: Surely you're not Marshal Dillon.
1: Well, no, surely I ain't, mister.
0: Then please find him for me.
1: He's busy.
0: All right, I'll wait.
1: Sure. You wait.
0: Good heavens, man.
1: You like it?
0: No.
1: Then listen to this one.
2: Chester!
3: Yes, sir?
2: Put that comb away. I can hear it clear out back.
1: Oh, well, all right, sir, I'll go out back and play it.
2: Well, if I can hear it from there, I can hear it from here.
1: All right, Mr. Dillon, if you feel that way, I won't play it at all. Nowhere.
2: Good.
0: Marshal Dillon.
2: Yeah.
0: I'm Philip Locke from Philadelphia. I arrived on the Santa Fe this morning.
2: You're a long way from home, Mr. Locke.
0: Unfortunately, yes. But I came here for a purpose, Marshal.
2: Oh, and what's that?
0: I'm looking for someone. A girl, as a matter of fact.
1: Well, there's lots of girls in Dodge. You shouldn't have much trouble.
0: If you please.
2: Shut up, Chester.
1: Yes, sir.
0: This girl wrote her mother in Philadelphia that she was teaching school here, Marshal. However, she's never been heard of at the school.
2: Well, maybe she's moved on somewhere.
0: But they say she was never at the school. I'm afraid something's happened to her.
2: Well, a lot of things can happen to people out here.
0: That's precisely why I've come to you. I want you to find her immediately.
2: You're not in Philadelphia, Mr. Locke. But I'll keep an eye open for her if you'll tell me your name and what she looks like.
0: She's about 5'4", and she's blonde. A very pretty girl. Her name is Laura Simmons.
1: Laura Simmons?
0: Yes, do you know her?
2: No. He doesn't know her. Neither do I. But I'll see what I can find out for you, Mr. Locke. Where are you staying?
0: At the Dodge House, and I must say I've been in better hotels.
2: Well, bad as it is, you wait there, huh? I'll come to you if I have any news.
0: It's most urgent that I find her at once, Marshal.
2: Sure.
0: Good day.

0: What? Well, Marshal Dillon.
1: Hello, Laura.
0: Well, come in, Marshal. Come on in.
1: Well, thank you.
2: Hello, Matt.
1: Kitty, I didn't expect to find you here.
2: No, this is Laura's room, not mine.
0: How'd you know I lived here, Marshal? You've never been here before.
1: Well, I asked Sam downstairs.
2: It's a wonder he told you. I think Sam's sweet on Laura.
0: Kitty.
2: Well, I do.
1: You two can gossip about all that later, huh? Right now, I've got some news for you, Laura.
0: You have?
1: Yeah, there's a man here looking for you. His name is Philip Locke.
0: Philip?
1: Hmm.
0: In Dodge, oh no.
1: I figured it might be bad news.
0: Well, I can't have him find me here.
1: Well, he went to the schoolhouse first, and then I told him you'd probably moved on, but he still thinks you're here somewhere.
0: Well, I wrote Mother I was teaching school. He must have gone to see her.
2: Well, if you don't want to see him, honey, you don't have to.
0: I can't see him. I can't have him know.

0: Oh, I work in a saloon.
1: It's nothing to be ashamed of.
0: I know, but... Well, you see, I was engaged to Philip once before I left Philadelphia. We were about to be married when his family found out that my father had been a riverboat captain. I should have told him before, I guess, but... Well, anyway, they called off the wedding, and I was so ashamed I ran away. Came out here finally.
1: What about Philip? What'd he do?
0: The Locks are a very aristocratic family, Kitty. I guess he had to do what they wanted.
1: Not much of a man, if you ask me. Aristocrat or not.
0: I was in love with him. And I think he was with me.
1: Are you still?
0: I don't know. How can I know? But he mustn't find me here. This is exactly the sort of life they said I was best suited for. His mother herself told me so.
1: I've known nicer people than that on canal boats.
0: I've got to hide somewhere. He'll go back and tell my mother, and it'd just break her heart. I just can't face any of it.
2: Look, Laura, why don't you go out to Ma Riley's until he leaves town, huh? She'll be glad for a little company.
1: That's a wonderful idea, Matt. Come on, honey, I'll take you out myself. It's only a few miles.
0: You're very kind.
1: You might kind of spook him back to Philadelphia, Matt.
2: Well, I'll try, Kitty.

0: That's mighty warm beer for a nickel.
1: I paid for that beer, Doc.
0: I know, and I thank you for it, Chester, but I hate to see you not get your money's worth.
1: Oh, well, get it. When you decide it's time to buy us a beer...
0: Oh, I'll buy.
2: It's almost time, Doc.
0: Sure, it's a good thing. Oh, tell me, Matt, is Laura still out at the Riley place?
2: You're shying away from the problem. But anyway, she's there. Locke isn't likely to leave town this soon. I saw him last night, and I told him I'd heard Laura had gone to Denver.
0: Did he believe you?
2: I don't think so. But I warned Sam to tell him the same thing in case he came snooping around here.
0: Oh, it's a sad story. Poor girl.
1: Well, she's better off without the likes of him, if you ask me.
0: Women are strange, Chester. They fall in love, and that's that. I sometimes wonder if it has anything at all to do with a particular man.
1: Why, of course it has, Doc. I remember what a little Kyle girl told me once. She said, Chester, she said...
2: I didn't know you spoke Kyle with Chester.
1: Well, I don't exactly. We used a kind of a sign language, you know.
0: Yeah, I can guess. Who's this?
3: Marshal Dillon?
2: Hello, Locke.
3: I want to talk to you, Marshal.
2: You've met Chester here, and this is Doc Adams, Philip Locke.
0: Adams?
3: How do you do? Marshal, I think you lied to me about Laura.
2: Oh, is that so?
3: Most certainly is. There's something mighty strange going on here, and I think you're mixed up in it.
2: Look, maybe Laura doesn't want to see you. Have you thought of that?
3: I'm going to see her if I have to kill you to do it.
2: Kill me?
1: Mister, you ain't even wearing a gun.
3: I don't have to.
2: What do you mean?
3: I've hired a man who'll shoot anybody I say for $500.
2: Philadelphia must be quite a town.
3: You have until this time tomorrow to produce him, Marshal. And remember, I'm a man of my word.
2: Yeah, I'm sure you are.
4: Well, of all the nimby-nambies.
2: He's probably one of those who hired someone to fight in the war for him, Doc. It's all he knows.
1: Look, Mr. Dillon, he's talking to Pete Noonan at the bar there.
2: Pete Noonan? Is that his gunman?
1: Well, looks like it. And of all the evil, no-good, drunken crooks, he ain't even much of a gunman.
2: No.
4: I always took Pete Noonan to be a little off in the head.
2: He is, Doc. You never know what Noonan might do. He isn't like other men. That's what makes him really dangerous.

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2: With milk for the breakfast joy.
3: As a snack from the pack, oh boy.
1: Can't be beat, just right sweet. Sugar Crinkles,
3: good
2: to eat.
0: Now back to Gunsmoke.

0: When Philip Locke first hit Dodge looking for Laura, I didn't think he'd cause any real trouble. I felt sorry for her, of course, but I wasn't hired to settle love affairs, good or bad. And it wasn't until he hired Pete Noonan for a gunman that I began to get worried. Noonan was off in the head and about as predictable as a locoed steer. With him around, it made for a bad situation. But there was nothing I could do except wait and see what happened. Locke had given me 24 hours to produce Laura. It was getting close to the deadline when I went over to the Texas Trail.
1: I saw her this morning, Matt, but she didn't say much about anything. The poor kid.
0: Well, she can't stay there forever. And Locke hasn't shown any signs of leaving. Maybe she ought to go on to Pueblo or Santa Fe or something.
1: Give her time, Matt.
0: Yeah, sure. Well, I got nothing to do with it.
2: Kitty. Oh, you too, Marshal.
0: Well, what is it, Sam?
2: One out back, both of you.
1: Huh?
0: What for?
2: You'll see. I gotta go take care of the bar.
1: Sam must be drunk.
0: No, he's sober. Come on, let's have a look.
1: All right. I still say he's drunk.
0: Sam doesn't drink his own liquor.
1: I don't blame him. I wish I didn't have to.
0: You don't?
1: I wouldn't if I lived on a little ranch somewhere, Matt. Had chickens and things.
0: Sam's liquor isn't that bad, Kitty.
1: Laura, what are you doing here?
3: I made up my mind. Hello, Marshal.
0: Laura?
3: I didn't want to go inside just yet, so I've been sitting out here talking to Sam.
1: You mean you're coming back to work?
3: I've been thinking a lot about everything, and I'm going to face it out. No matter what anybody says.
1: Are you sure you're right, honey?
3: There isn't any other way to do it. Philip came here because he wants me back, and I won't lie to him.
1: Well, guess it's up to you. Where do you want to talk to him?
3: Marshal, would you find him and bring him here?
0: Out here?
3: No, just take him to the bar inside. I'll meet him there.

0: curious place to meet her.
1: Yeah. Sam, bring us a drink, huh?
2: Sure, Marshal.
1: We'll wait here. She'll be along.
0: Well, Laura always was rather different.
2: Here you are, gentlemen.
1: Oh, thank you, sir.
3: Good evening, Marshal.
0: Laura.
3: Hello, Philip.
0: Laura, that dress.
3: You like it?
0: What are you doing here?
3: If you'll buy me a drink, Philip, I'll tell you.
0: A drink?
3: Of course. This is how I earn my living, Philip.
0: You work here?
3: Yes. Now, will you buy me a drink to start with?
0: No. No, no.
2: Oh, never mind him, Laura. He don't mean nothing. He'll get used to it.
3: I'm so sick. Oh, no. It's just like what his mother said about me. It's true.
2: Oh. Philadelphia. Well, what do they know in Philadelphia? Lace on their pants.
1: Here, Laura. Hey. Have a drink, huh?
3: Thanks, Marshal. I need it.
1: Now, why don't you go home, huh? I'll get Kitty to take you.
3: All right. Wait.
0: Laura?
3: Yes, Philip?
0: Laura, I can't leave. I started to, but I can't. I came to find you, and I'm going to take you back with me.
3: You are?
0: Yes. This is quite a shock to me, of course, seeing you here in this place, but I can forget about that. I'll try, Laura.
3: Will you, Philip?
0: Yes, I promise. And we'll never mention it, ever.
3: To your family, you mean?
0: To anyone. It'll be a secret.
3: It will?
0: Always. If nobody knows, perhaps it won't matter.
3: I'm not sure, Philip. I think it'll always matter. To me.
0: I don't understand.
2: You wouldn't understand, mister.
0: Laura, let's get out of here while we can talk.
3: No.
0: What?
2: You heard her. She don't want to go.
0: Will you keep out of this,
2: bartender? No, I won't. What kind of a man are you, anyways? This little girl's done nothing to be ashamed of except earn her living, which is probably more than you've ever done. What makes you think you're good enough to judge her anyway?
0: That's enough.
2: You'll try to forget about it. You ever think of anybody but yourself? You're no good, mister. Laura here's worth 100 like you. I'm proud of her. I don't care what she's done or who knows it.
3: You're proud of me, sir?
2: Of course I am, Laura.
0: I won't hear any more of this. Are you coming, Laura?
2: Oh, tell him, Laura. Go on, tell him.
0: Well?
3: No, Philip. I'm not coming. I'm going to stay here.
2: Mister, you heard her. Now get out or I break the bottle over your head.
0: Goodbye, Laura. And you, bartender. You'll die for this.
1: Don't try that, Locke. Keep Noonan out of this.
0: Nobody tells me what to do, Marshal.
2: Noonan? What's Noonan got to do with this?
1: Locke's hired Noonan's gun.
3: Oh, no! Well, he'll kill you, Sam.
2: Well, that Noonan, he's crazy enough, too.
1: Yeah, he is, Sam.

0: Yeah, what is it, Chester?
1: I've been waiting outside, like you said.
0: Oh, why aren't you there now?
1: Well, because he's coming, sir, right up Front Street.
0: Noonan?
1: Yes, sir. He's alone, though.
0: Yeah, I figured he would be. All right, Chester, after he comes, keep an eye on the door, huh?
1: Yes, sir.
0: Sam.
2: Well, what did you have, Marshal?
0: Noonan will be here in a minute. Get out of sight.
2: Well, I ain't afraid of him.
0: You heard me. Now get out of sight.
2: Okay, Marshal.

0: I come for Sam. Where is he?
1: What do you want him for, Nolan?
0: Well, I've been paid to shoot him. That's what for.
1: You want to hang, Nolan?
0: I was born to hang. Where is he?
1: Look, I'm going to throw you in jail for a couple of days. Maybe things will be clearer to you then. Come on, huh?
0: No, Marshal. Don't do that. I got to earn my $500.
1: All right. But you'll have to shoot it out with me first.
0: With you? What you got to do with it? I want nothing to do with you.
1: There's a law against murder, Nolan.
0: I know that.
1: Then what makes you think you can shoot Sam and get away with it?
0: Well, I got $500. Right here in my pocket. Want to see it?
1: Look, Nolan, see if you can understand this. Either you take your money and you get out of Dodge, or you're going to jail.
0: I ain't going to jail.
1: You want to draw on me?
0: I'm no fool.
1: All right, then get out. Fast. Now go on. Move.
0: You don't leave a man much choice, Marshal. Guess I'll have to go. Bye.
1: So long.
2: Well, you sure got rid of him, Marshal.
1: Well, I hope so. But he wouldn't have had much of a chance at you anyway.
2: What?
1: Look at Laura there.
3: I wouldn't have missed him, Sam, even if he had got the Marshal.
2: Well, I'll be it. Lori, where'd you get that shotgun?
3: It's yours. The one you keep upstairs. I borrowed it.
1: There's blood in this girl, Sam. Did she ever tell you her father was a riverboat captain?
2: Marshal.
1: Huh?
2: I'm closing bar. You have to do your drinking somewhere else tonight.
1: It'll be a pleasure, Sam.
2: Come on, Laurie. I want to hear more about your old man.
3: Sure, Sam. Sure.

In just a moment, we'll tell you about next week's adventure on Gunsmoke. You know, what you are tomorrow depends on what you eat today. So, Mother, be sure the big and little Indians at your house always eat a good breakfast. And tell me, what could be better for breakfast than Post Toasties? Post Toasties, you know, are the heap good cornflakes. The best thing that's happened to corn since the Indians discovered it. 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You have to taste those crackling crisp flakes. Yes, you have to taste that sweet kernel corn flavor toasted. Then you know how perfectly wonderful breakfast can be. Put Post Toasties on your shopping list right now, Mother. Just watch how your whole tribe goes for them. 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

0: Gunsmoke, under the direction of Norman MacDonald, stars William Conrad as Matt Dillon, U.S. Marshal. 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Featured in the cast were Joyce McCluskey, Harry Bartell, Vic Perrin, and Lawrence Dobkin. Parley Bear is Chester, Howard McNear is Doc, and Georgia Ellis is Kitty. Ken Peters speaking. 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
1: 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This is Zoe saying thanks for listening. Till then, have a great one.
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0: Good evening, this is Alex. Welcome to Audio Theater for Sunday, April 12, 2026. 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This evening's titles are, Riley Talks in His Sleep, Babs Elopes with Simon, Valentine Lockett, and The Life of Riley movie premiere. These shows originally aired back on the evenings of February 4th, 11th, and 18th, and March 4th, 1949, respectively. This evening's show is presented in memory of Robert Weekland. Chester A. Riley and family, begin tickling your funny bone momentarily. Enjoy this evening's presentation.
1: It's new. It's amazing. It's Prell. P-R-E-L-L. 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Yes, Procter & Gamble's new Radiant Cream Shampoo in the handy tube. Prell brings you The Life of Riley. Shampoo that removes unsightly dandruff, leaves hair radiantly lovely, presents The Life of Riley with William Bendix as Riley. Each evening after dinner, Chester A. Riley sits down and relaxes with the evening paper. This is one of our American institutions. Whatever is lacking in our daily lives, the evening newspaper can provide. For the stout and sedentary businessman, there's the sports page. For the meek and mild spinster, there's the latest axe murder. And for Riley, happily married for 18 years, there's the divorce news.
2: Hey, listen to this, Peg.
3: What, Riley?
2: In the paper here. 80-year-old man divorces wife after 50 years of marriage.
3: Oh, no.
2: The couple have 16 children, 30 grandchildren, and 22 great-grandchildren.
3: Oh, I think that's awful after 50 years.
2: Well, it's just one of those things. I guess she just wasn't his type. Hey, get this. Prominent socialite divorces banker. $1 million community property to be divided. How about that, Peg? This poor guy gets taken for $500,000. Oh, what a sap. If we ever split up, honey, you'll never be able to nick me for 50% on a community property deal.
3: Why not?
2: Oh, well, I'm too smart. I put everything in your name. Oh. Well, if I'm ever stupid enough to divorce a wonderful wife like you, then you deserve to get every cent I have.
3: Mm-hmm. Thanks for nothing.
2: The silly reasons people get divorced for. Get this. Wife sheds mate who talked in sleep. Can you beat that? The guy's a perfect husband for 30 years, gives her everything, and she divorces him. Just on account of a little thing like talking in his sleep. That's a woman for you.
3: Well, what did he talk about?
2: A chorus girl named Mabel.
3: Well, I don't blame her. I do the same.
2: You got nothing to worry about, Dumplin'. You're lucky. Other husbands run around nights, but me, I'm home every day at 6 for dinner. I give you an hour to yourself while you wash the dishes. I read the paper from 7 to 7:30, and then from 7:30 on, I'm all yours.
3: Yes, there's just one slight trouble. At 7:31, you're always sound asleep.
2: That's not so. I never fall asleep. Here it is 7:30 right now, and I don't feel a bit sleepy. You want to go out someplace? Where? Just name it. Any place. Any place at all.
3: But you mean it?
2: Of course I mean it.
3: Well, I'd like to see when my baby smiles at me. Damn Daly's in it. Oh, that Daly. What a physique.
2: Well, he's okay, but he's got nothing compared to Betty Grable.
3: You really want to go?
2: Yeah, come on. I'm raring to go. Get your things.
3: All right, I'll be ready in a second. Oh, when my baby smiles at me. Let's see, where's that blue coat? Oh, here. Oh, when my baby smiles at me. Well, okay, I'm ready. Riley. Oh, yes, I'm a lucky woman.

0: Pop, can I record? Oh, I didn't know you were asleep. What? What'd you say, Pop?
1: Peg, go away, Peg.
0: Gee, he's talking in his sleep.
1: Go away, Peg. I don't like you anymore. I am in love with Gertrude. Gertrude, stop kissing me. Gertrude, stop. Gertrude, you stop now. Stop, I say, stop. Do it some more, Gertrude.
0: Hey, Pop, wake up.
2: Huh? Oh, it's you, Junior. What's the matter? Why'd you wake me up? I was having such a nice dream.
0: Yeah, I'll say you were.
2: I was dreaming about... It's gone. Now, you see what you've done? Such a beautiful dream, and now I can't remember. What'd you wake me up for?
0: Well, you were talking in your sleep.
2: Next time you stay out of my dreams.
0: Well, I didn't want Mom to hear what you said.
2: Never mind. She can hear all she wants. I got no secrets from your mother. I got nothing to hide. Junior, I didn't say anything about the $5 I got hidden up the chimney, did I?
0: No, but a lot worse.
2: What could be worse?
0: You were talking about a woman.
2: A woman?
0: Her name was Gertrude.
2: Gertrude? I don't know anybody named Gertrude.
0: Ha, ha, ha.
2: What do you mean, ha, ha, ha?
0: Bob, you don't have to pretend with me.
2: Pretend what?
0: I've been around.
2: Okay, Errol Flynn. So I dreamed about this Gertrude. So what? That's a lie.
0: Gertrude kept kissing you.
2: She kissed me, but I didn't let her. I fought back like a tiger, didn't I?
0: Well, no, you kept asking for more.
2: No, it must have been some other guy.
0: And I guess Mom was in the dream, too.
2: Oh, well, then everything's okay. After all, if your mother was there chaperoning me...
0: Yeah, but you kept saying, Peg, go away. I don't like you anymore. I like Gertrude.
2: But that's not true. I couldn't have said...
0: Well, that's what you said, Pop.
2: Listen, Junior, I never heard of this Gertrude. And I ain't admitting nothing. But not a word of this to your mother, you hear? Oh, hi, Gillis.
3: Hey, you look all tuckered out. Tough night?
2: I didn't sleep a wink. I was afraid I'd talk in my sleep.
3: So you'll talk in your sleep. So what? You probably make more sense when you're unconscious.
2: You don't understand. Last night when I took my after-supper nap, do you know what I said in my sleep?
3: How should I know? I ain't the kind of a guy goes around snooping, eavesdropping on his next-door neighbor's bedroom.
2: You'll never guess what I said. I was talking about a mysterious woman. What do you think of that?
3: Ask Gertrude if she's got a friend for me.
2: Gillis, you hurt.
4: Riley, you dog. You've been holding out on me.
2: Gillis, honest, I don't know any Gertrude.
3: Come, Riley. We're men of the world. I'll be glad to take her off your hands.
2: But she don't exist. She's only in my dreams.
3: Okay, so tonight, tell her to come into my dreams. I only live next door. A very short trip.
2: I wish I could. If Peg ever heard me... Oh, I gotta watch myself. Already Peggy's getting suspicious. I went to bed with adhesive tape over my mouth.
3: No kidding.
2: Yeah, but I got out of it. I gave her a logical excuse. I told her I did it to break me of the habit of sucking my thumb.
3: Riley, about this here Gertrude.
2: Gillis, I don't know any Gertrude.
3: Oh, yes, you do. You must have known her. Only you forgot. Now she's in your unconscious. And one night while you're sleeping, the whole sordid story will come out. And Peg will hear it.
2: What story?
3: The intrigues, the secret meetings, the rendezvouses, the back streets, the love nest, drawn chitons. Riley, why did you do it?
2: I'm only flesh and blood. I didn't do nothing. You gotta believe me, Gillis.
3: Oh, I believe you, pal. But try and make Peg believe that. You keep talking in your sleep. She listens. She's horrified. She goes to her room and starts packing.
2: She can't go to her room. We both got the same room.
3: There she is, packing. Tears leaking from her eyeballs.
2: Poor Peg.
3: You're still talking. Junior comes in. He listens, then he starts packing.
2: Poor Junior.
3: Then Babs comes in. She listens, and she starts packing.
2: Poor Babsy.
3: Then you're talking. 13 hours later, you wake up with a sore throat and no family.
2: Poor Riley. Gillis, what'll I do?
3: You gotta find out who this here Gertrude is. What happened between you? And get her out of your system.
2: Yeah, but I don't remember her.
3: That's why you need a psychiatrist.
2: You mean I should go get psycho-alkalized?
3: Why, sure. He'll find out about Gertrude. He'll probe around down there in your unconscious mind.
2: Well, I'll do anything, Gillis. Do you know a good man?
3: The best? Dr. Eiglich from Vienna. Remember when my boy Eggbite was having trouble in school, bringing home bad marks, failing in exams?
2: Yeah.
3: This doctor found a trouble in the flesh. And such a simple thing.
2: Why?
3: He found out the kid is stupid. What a doctor.
2: Well, I bet he can do the same for me. Let's go. So you see, Doc, I got to find out about this Gertrude.
5: Yeah, I see. A very simple case. I handled many similar ones in Vienna when I worked with Freud. Oh. Excuse me, please.
2: Yeah.
6: Hiya, Doc. You placing any bets today?
5: No, I'm flat, Lefty.
6: Yeah, too bad.
5: Now, wait a minute. I got a chump in there. I think I can clip him for a fin. Be right back. That was a very eminent colleague of mine, Herr Professor Lefty.
2: Oh, yeah, I've heard of him.
5: Well, let us begin. Lie down on the couch, please.
2: Oh, yeah, okay, Doc.
5: Oh, before we begin, always the fees in advance. Old Viennese custom.
2: Oh, yeah, I heard about it. Here you are.
5: Thank you. Excuse me a moment. I will go right away and give it to the bookmaker. The bookkeeper. Hey, yeah, Lefty. Lucky boy in the fourth on the nose.
6: Okay, Doc.
5: Right. Und, now we begin, Herr Lucky Boy. Herr Riley.
2: Sure, Doc.
5: Obviously, this Gertrude is some woman you should have known a long time ago. And you have suppressed all knowledge of her. But we will find her. We will probe inside your mind. We will go deeper and deeper until we hit rock bottom. Now, I want you to think of women. Think of all the women you have known.
2: I'm thinking.
5: Now, just let your thoughts roam.
2: I see a woman.
5: Aha.
2: She's beautiful.
5: Ah.
2: Honey-colored hair.
5: Yeah.
2: Blue eyes.
5: Yeah, yeah.
2: A dimple in her chin.
5: Yeah, yeah, yeah.
2: A gorgeous figure.
5: What's her phone number? Yeah, go on.
2: She's holding her arms out to me.
5: Uh-huh.
2: Now she's kissing me.
5: Uh-huh. This is Gertrude.
2: No.
5: No?
2: No, it's my wife.
5: Your wife? Lie down, please. We try again. Now, we go farther back, a long time, to when you were young. Now, think of women you knew in your youth.
2: Yeah, I'm thinking.
5: Yeah?
2: I'm in Prospect Park, sitting on a bench.
5: And who is with you?
2: A girl. A gorgeous girl.
5: Uh-huh.
2: I got my arm around
5: her.
2: The moon is shining.
5: Yeah.
2: I lean over toward the girl.
5: Uh-huh.
2: We're cheek to cheek. She whispers in my ear.
5: What is she saying?
2: Chester, when are you going to get your nose straightened?
5: Uh-huh. This is Gertrude.
2: No.
5: No?
2: No, my wife.
5: Your wife. Lie down, please. We try again. Now, think back. Think way far back.
2: Yeah, I'm thinking.
5: Where are you?
2: Coney Island.
5: Alone?
2: No, there's a beautiful girl with me.
5: Go on, please.
2: I got my arm around her.
5: Ah.
2: She's got her arm around me.
5: Ah.
2: I lean over to kiss her and...
5: And what?
2: Everything goes black.
5: Black?
2: No, it's light again.
5: Aha! That is it. That is it. We have the solution. First it's light, then it goes black, then it's light again. You know why?
2: Yeah, sure. We just went through the tunnel of love.
5: Yes. Yes, of course you went through the tunnel of love with this Gertrude.
2: No.
5: No?
2: No, with my wife. Let's try again, huh?
5: Wait. I lie down. I think that will be enough for today. Next visit...
2: Next visit?
5: Oh, yeah, these things take a long time. 1 year, two...
2: Wait a minute. I can't wait that long. I paid you for advice. You better come across or give me back my $5.
5: Now, see here...
2: You better start talking. Mm.
5: Of course. On second thought, the case is very clear. You see, it is apparent that you have an anxiety neurosis rapidly developing into schizophrenia based in turn on a guilt complex in your marital relations.
2: Okay, that's around $2 worth. Keep talking.
5: Yeah. You see, your true mate is this Gertrude, but you have suppressed her into your subconscious.
2: $3.
7: $3.
5: And in living 18 years with another woman, you have been living a lie. My advice is to leave this stranger whom you never really loved and seek out Gertrude. Only then can you be happy.
2: Well, that's more like $5 worth. Thanks a lot, Doc. You're a genius. It's so simple. All I have to do to be happy is leave this here stranger I've been living with for 18 years and find this Gertrude. So when I get home, I'll just say to my wife, "Goodbye, stranger." What a revolting development this is.
8: 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And now, the glamour girl of the year.

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1: 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Try it tomorrow. If Riley thinks he's got troubles with Gertrude, wait till he sees himself on the screen in a swell new movie of the life of Riley. And this warm, hilarious film has all your favorite characters from Peg, Junior, and Babs right up to, or shall I say, down to, Digger Odell. You're in for a happy movie when you see The Life of Riley starring William Bendix as Riley. Now, Prel Shampoo brings you the second act of The Life of Riley. And Riley is still worrying about the mysterious Gertrude he keeps talking about in his sleep.
2: Riley, dear, what on earth's the matter with you?
3: Me? Nothing.
2: Well, you've been staring at me for the last half hour as if I was a stranger.
3: Well, you are. I mean, I was. Was I?
2: Well, what's the matter with you?
3: Nothing. I think I'll lie down in the living room for a while.
2: Oh, dear, that man. Always something. Oh, now who's that?
4: Mrs. Riley?
2: Yes?
4: I'm the cleaning woman. I was working over Miss Gillis for half a day. She said you want me for a little work.
2: Oh, yes, I certainly can use you. Come in, please.
4: Yes, ma'am. I can't do no heavy work, not at my age. I got the rheumatism.
2: Well, I just want you to wash the woodwork. Now, would you please start in the living room here? Oh, my husband's in here. Try not to wake him up.
4: Hmm? Drunk, huh?
2: Oh, no, just sleeping.
4: Yeah, I know, sleeping it off.
2: Why, no, well, he's...
4: Oh, I know the type. My poor father was one of them.
2: But he...
4: Used
2: not...
4: to come home roaring drunk in the middle of the afternoon.
2: But my husband doesn't...
4: Beat my mother up, beat the kids up, all 11 of us. There's nothing you can do for him. Just let him sleep it off the way he's doing now.
2: But he's not drunk.
4: Oh, you're a brave little woman, dearie, trying to put up a front, trying to hide your shame from the world.
2: But I tell
4: just
2: you that
4: just like my poor mother did, but it ain't no use, is it, dearie?
2: But really?
4: Can't hide these things,
2: dearie. Now, look.
4: They gotta come out.
2: But I...
4: You just can't hide them, dearie.
2: All right, he's drunk.
4: Don't worry, dearie. I won't tell a soul.
2: Well, here's a mop for the floor. I'll get you a pail and some wash rags. Mrs.
4: Just Miss. Everybody calls me Gertrude.
2: Oh. Well, all right, Gertrude. I'll get you that pail.
4: Oh, poor little woman. And look at that big brute laying there in a stupor. That's a drinking man's face, all right. Looks just like my poor father. Oh, he's coming too, the beast.
5: I'm Gertrude.
4: You talking to me?
5: Gertrude.
4: What do you want?
5: Gertrude, darling.
4: Who are you calling darling?
5: Kiss me, Gertrude.
4: Kiss you? I may be an old maid and crowding 60 and getting bald, but I ain't that desperate.
5: Go on, kiss me, Gertrude.
4: I ain't staying here another minute. It's getting so a girl ain't safe anymore.
6: Gertrude, where are you going?
4: Home. That husband of yours tried to kiss me.
6: He what?
4: Goodbye.
6: Riley. Chester Riley.
3: Huh? What's the matter? Why are you shaking me?
6: Stop pretending you're asleep.
3: What's the matter?
6: What did you do to that woman?
3: What woman?
6: The cleaning woman.
3: Cleaning? Was there a woman here?
6: She says you tried to kiss her.
3: I was asleep all the time. Peg, you've been dreaming.
6: Oh, Riley, you're just impossible sometimes. If it isn't one thing, it's another. It's hard to get a woman to clean the house, and when I finally do, you drive her away with your crazy antics. Now I'll never get Gertrude back.
3: Who?
6: What are you hooting like an owl for? I said Gertrude.
3: Gertrude, she was here. My dream girl. I gotta find her.
6: Riley, come back here.
3: Gertrude!

0: what a mess. I thought I'd find that Gertrude, wherever she is. I don't know what to do. I can't go home, but I've got to.
1: In my profession, when you gotta go, you go.
0: Oh, it's you.
1: Yes, it is I indeed. Digby Odell, the friendly undertaker.
0: What are you doing around here, Digger?
1: I'm on my way to testify as a witness before the UEPUAC.
0: UEPUAC?
1: The Undertakers, Embalmers, and Bulk-Bearers Underground Activities Committee. The professional committee for our industry. We check up on subversive plots.
0: Oh, those investigating committees, they never find nothing.
1: I beg your pardon. When we uncover a plot, we find something.
0: There's somebody I'd like to find.
1: Who?
0: Listen, Digger, did you ever hear anybody talk in their sleep?
1: Not around my place. My employees know better than to lie down when I'm around. In fact, I have a sign hanging on the wall that says, if you're sleepy, don't lie down. And what's more, if you do lie down, you'd better snore.
0: I've been talking in my sleep about some girl I'm in love with, Gertrude.
1: Oh, Riley, you're a gay dog.
0: But I don't remember ever meeting her. I can't even remember the dream. All I know is I talked about this here Gertrude, and then she even came to the house. But I was asleep, and Peg says I tried to kiss her. Oh, Digger, help me. You gotta help me out of this hole.
1: Well, all right. For you, I'll make an exception.
0: What'll I do?
1: You must be forthright, frank, and truthful. Go to your dear spouse. Tell her everything. Discuss the whole matter.
0: Yeah, that's best.
1: Of course it is. I'm sure she'll understand. And the worst that can happen is that she'll lay you out. Oops, that reminds me I have an appointment. Well, cheerio. I'd better be shoveling off.
2: Oh, so you're back.
0: Yeah, I've come to explain.
2: Well, I don't want to hear any of your explanations.
0: But, Peg...
2: I don't care to hear anything you have to say.
0: Yeah, but, honey, you...
2: I don't want to listen to one word. Well, don't stand there with your mouth open. I'm waiting to hear what you have to say for yourself.
0: Well, you see, now, don't get mad, Peg, but there's another woman in my life.
2: Good, she can have you.
0: Peg, I mean it. It's Gertrude.
2: Gertrude?
0: Yeah.
2: She's the woman in your life?
0: Yeah.
2: That poor old thing with rheumatism who's going bald... And she's the woman in your life?
0: I always did have poor taste in women. You know that. I mean, except for you. I don't understand it myself. I never really saw her.
2: What do you mean you never saw her?
0: Well, I just talk about her in my sleep. Ask Junior.
2: Oh, you ought to go to a psychiatrist.
0: I did. It cost me $5.
2: Did he tell you were crazy?
0: No.
2: You wasted your money.
0: You still don't understand. I keep talking about this here Gertrude, and I talk about you, too. I say... Go away, Peg. I don't like you anymore. And then I say, kiss me, Gertrude, and...
2: Riley, do you mean to say... Oh, Riley!
0: Well, it's no joke, Peg. It's more serious than you think. Gertrude is my true mate, and you're practically a stranger. The doc told me I gotta find this Gertrude. There, you see how serious it is?
2: I'll find your Gertrude for you. Now lie down on that couch. I'm gonna do a little psychoanalyzing.
0: Well, okay, but you won't get anywhere. I had experts.
2: We'll see about that. Now, think back. Yeah. A long time ago when we were just kids. You remember my grandfather's place near Poughkeepsie?
0: Yeah, I remember.
2: Remember the weekend we spent there? You were 7 and I was 6.
0: Yeah. Now I'm 40 and you're 32.
2: Now, concentrate. Think back to Poughkeepsie.
0: Yeah, it's coming back. Sunday morning, we went for a walk.
2: Go on.
0: We're holding hands and suddenly...
2: Yes?
0: I see her. There she is. Gertrude, it's her.
2: And you run to her.
0: I can't help myself. It's love at first sight. I drop your hand, run to Gertrude. She starts kissing
2: And what does she say?
0: She says, wait, it's coming back. I remember. She turns to me, looks at me with her beautiful brown eyes, and she says, moo. Hey, Gertrude's a cow. I'm in love with a cow.
2: You always did have poor taste in women.
3: 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And say, that handy Prel tube's a pleasure to use. No waste, no spill. Try Prel. As Tallulah says...

0: still can't get over it. How any man in his right mind can get into such a stew over silly things...
1: I know, Peg. I know just what you're going to say, and I don't blame you. I admit I ain't much of a husband. What you ought to do is pack up and leave me.
0: Oh, now, don't be silly. If I had it to do all over again, I'd still marry you.
1: You would? Honest? Honest and truly?
0: Honest.
1: Ah, that's what I love about you, Dumplin. You got very good taste in men.
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2: 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Prell, the shampoo that removes unsightly dandruff, leaves hair radiantly lovely, presents The Life of Riley with William Bendix as Riley. Chester A. Riley is a good husband and a loving father, but there are some who think he should have been born 100 years ago, judging by his stern Victorian attitude toward his 17-year-old daughter, Babs. Right now, we find Babs tangling with her father on the subject of boyfriends.
6: But, Daddy, why must you take that attitude? I'm not serious about Simon Vanderhopper. He's just a friend. So what harm is there if he visits my home?
7: I'll tell you what harm it is. That Simon is a boy who... He's a boy who...
6: Well, what?
7: He's a boy. That's enough. Besides, he's a lazy loafer. He'll never amount to anything.
6: But, Daddy, Simon's only 22.
7: 22. Do you realize that when I was 22, your mother was supporting me and a baby? That is, I was supporting your mother. This Simon's a lazy good-for-nothing.
6: Why, he is not. He's in business for himself. He sells bubble gum.
7: Yeah, some business. A mouth-to-mouth salesman.
0: Oh, Riley, I don't want to get into this battle, but you really ought to be fair, dear. Simon seems like a nice boy, and he acts like a gentleman.
6: Mother's right. Simon's not like all the other boys. He never tries to kiss a girl.
7: On top of everything else, he's a dope, too. The main thing is, I just don't like his face.
0: Well, every man can't be good-looking. You ought to know that.
7: Well, okay, so I'm one of the lucky ones. I mean, there's something that Simon's face... Well, it reminds me of a mean guy I used to work for back in Brooklyn. Skinflint Griffin, that was his name.
0: Griffin?
7: Yeah.
0: Oh, the man who ran that candy factory?
7: Yeah.
0: What's he got to do with all this?
7: That Griffin hounded me every day I worked in that candy factory. 3 years I slaved for him. I was a chocolate milker.
0: So what?
7: I never told you why that Griffin fired me.
6: Daddy, what's all this to do with Simon?
7: Griffin framed me. He accused me of drilling holes in 5 pounds of chocolate cherries and sucking out the syrup with a straw.
0: Oh, forget it.
7: Then I tried to get a job in a licorice factory, but he called them up and blackballed me.
6: Oh, I still...

0: popping noise?
1: It's my bubble gum. It always does that when I'm excited.
0: Daddy will be here soon, Simon. You'll just have to go.
1: All day long, all I do is think about you. I can't eat. I can't sleep. I can't work. And I like to eat and sleep. Say you'll marry me, Barbara. I love you madly.
0: Simon, I don't know what to say. This is all so sudden.
1: That's the way I am. I look like a big, quiet lake, but I got a terrific undertow. Can't you see what I'm trying to say, Barbara? I love you madly.
0: I'm flattered, Simon, but I'm not in love with you. I just like you. But if my father catches you here, he'll...
1: What has he got against me?
0: Well, you see, Simon, it's your face.
1: My face? But your father doesn't have to look at me. I know how we can make him happy. We can sit in the dark.
0: Simon, don't touch that lamp. You never acted this way before.
1: I can't help myself. Just being near you sets me on fire.
0: Simon?
1: Let me put it another way. I love you madly.
0: It's no use, Simon. My father's got an idea that you're, well, not successful enough.
1: Well, how can he say that? I'm ambitious. Only today I got a new sideline. I'm going to sell greeting cards.
0: Greeting cards?
1: You know, Easter greeting cards, also Christmas cards and New Year's, and wedding and birth announcements.
0: Well, is there much money in that, Simon?
1: Oh, I'll say there is. Would you like to be partners with me, Barbara?
0: Gee, I could use some extra money. Things are pretty tough for Daddy, and I hate to always ask him for stuff. All right, Simon, I'll do it.
1: Oh, that's wonderful. It'll be great, us working together. Why, if you'll go around with me, you'll see I'm no ordinary kid. I mean business.
0: Well, we'll have to keep this a secret from my folks. They wouldn't like it.
1: We'll start selling cards tomorrow. Oh, I'm so happy I could pop.
2: Oh, I'd like to get you on a slow boat to Flatbush.
0: My father! Quick, Simon, hide!
1: No, hide, hide. Where, where?
2: Hey, Junior, Babe!
0: There! No, here, behind the couch.
1: Oh, all right. It's awful tight back here.
2: Shh! Babsy, where... Oh, here you are, honey.
0: Oh, Daddy. Hello.
3: What's the matter, Babsy? Why are you acting so funny?
0: Funny? Me?
3: You alone?
0: Well, why do you ask that?
3: I don't know. Well, anyway, I'm glad you ain't mad at me because I won't let you see that simple Simon. Believe me, I know best.
0: Oh, Daddy, Simon's all right.
3: He might be okay, but I guess I'm just allergic to him. He reminds me of that mean boss I had. Then I get a tight feeling in my brain, like any minute something's going to snap. There, you see? Just talking about it, it happens. Wait a minute, that wasn't my brain that snapped. That sounded like bubble gum. Babs, are you chewing bubble gum?
0: Oh, come in the kitchen, Daddy. I'll make you a cup of coffee.
3: Wait a minute. Where there's bubble gum, there's that blowhard Simon. Where is he, Babs? Where is he? Oh,
1: there I am, Mr. Riley, behind the couch.
3: So, the minute my back is turned, you... Get out from behind there, you couch slouch.
1: Mr. Riley, if you'd only try to like me, I'm sure that you'd
3: Simon,
1: find that I...
3: Get out of this house.
1: Yes, sir. I'm going. Goodbye, Barbara. Please mail me my hat.
3: And stay out. I don't want my daughter going around with no 22-year-olds. And don't come back here till you're younger.
4: That you on the porch?
3: Who's that? Oh, it's you, Gillis.
4: I was just out in the backyard to get these here logs for my fireplace.
3: What is that, eucalyptus logs? They don't burn nearly as good as oak.
4: Yeah, I know, but I ain't got no choice. All you got in your backyard is eucalyptus.
3: They're my logs? Well, you got a nerve, Gillis, helping yourself to
4: my... Relax, Riley. We're next-door neighbors, ain't we? You're gonna begrudge me making a little fire with your wood? Do I begrudge you smelling my smoke?
3: Well, I'm sorry, Gillis. I guess I was hasty. I apologize.
4: Okay, but next time, watch yourself. I don't like Budinskys. Which brings me to another point. You made a big mistake with your daughter and Simon.
3: Who says I made a big mistake?
4: I do. I heard the whole thing while I was sitting on your porch. I can see the headlines already. Irate father drives daughter's boyfriends away. Lonely daughter leaves home.
3: Go on. My Babs ain't leaving home on account of a boyfriend. She loves her home.
4: She wouldn't be defaced. Poor homeless girls, defenseless, penniless, drifting lower and lower.
3: Killer, stop it. I can't stand it.
4: If only their fathers had...

0: hadn't been so cruel to them. I once knew a girl like that, alone, friendless, desperate. She got so she didn't even want to go on living.
1: What happened to her?
0: She married me. But not every girl can be so lucky.
1: Wait a minute, Gillis. I let Babs have boyfriends. Only that Simon, well, he's not good enough for my sweet Babs.
0: Get smart, Riley. If you chase Simon away, that'll only drive the two of them closer together. Why don't you be diplomatic?
1: You mean hit him? No, he's too little.
0: I mean kill him off with kindness. Throw Babs and him together all the time. If she sees too much of him, she'll get sick of him.
1: Yeah. Say, that's a great idea. I'll fix it so she'll see nothing but Simon, Simon, Simon. Before I get through, Babs will be Simonized.
2: And then Mother Daddy actually threw Simon out of the house. I was never so humiliated in all my life.
3: Oh, that man. Why should he dislike Simon so? Sometimes I think your
1: Hello,
3: father...
1: Hello, Dumplin. Hello, Babsy. Where is that sweet, darling Simon? Now, don't tell me he's gone.
2: You know very well he's gone. You made him go.
1: I made him go? Now, what gave you that idea, Babs?
3: Oh, don't try to deny it, Riley. Babs told me what happened.
2: Your exact words were get out and stay out.
1: And that's why he left? Well, he's oversensitive. Babs, you got to have Simon over again some night. I love that boy like my own son.
3: Riley, just what are you up to this time? You love Simon? Since when?
1: Now, Peg, just because you don't like the boy, don't make me a party to it.
3: What?
1: I'm the type of father who don't butt in, as Babs very well knows.
3: Well, I never.
2: Daddy, you mean Simon can actually come here in the future?
1: Who's talking about the future? We'll have him here tomorrow. What's the little angel's phone number? Here, have some more of this spinach, Simon, darling.
4: Well, okay, sir.
1: Yeah, it's good for you. Full of iron. I ate so much spinach when I was a boy that when I went out in the rain, I got rusty.
2: Daddy.
4: Gee, Mr. Riley, it was wonderful of you to invite me.
1: Well, that's the way I am, Simon. Wonderful. I want you to feel that this house is your home. Why, I may even give you a key.
4: Oh, gee, that's swell, Mr. Riley.
3: Mr. Riley isn't really serious about the key, Simon.
4: Oh, I guess that would be going a little too far. Why not just leave the front door open? Gosh, Barbara, and I thought your father didn't like me.
2: Daddy's hard to understand sometimes.
1: Not like you? Well, of course I like you, Simon. You're ambitious. You're starting small, but someday you'll be making your own chewing gum. And the name of Vanderhopper will be on the tip of everybody's tongue.
4: Well, I hope so. But I was thinking of changing my name for business reasons. Vanderhopper is too long.
1: Well, I don't know. I like it. Don't you, Babs? Babs Riley Vanderhopper. Musical, huh?
2: Oh, Daddy.
4: Originally, our family name was much longer. It was Vandergriffenhopper.
1: Well, yeah, that is a pretty long name, Vandergriffen. What was that name again?
4: Vandergriffenhopper.
2: Daddy, please pass the bread.
4: Now, there were three brothers. My father changed it to Vanderhopper. Another brother calls himself Hopper. And the third brother calls himself Griffin.
1: Griffin?
4: Yes, sir. He's in the candy business in Brooklyn.
1: Candy business?
3: Simon, have you seen any movies lately? Let's go and see one now.
1: I'll bet he's a nice fellow, your Uncle Griffin.
4: Oh, why, you love him. He tells the funniest stories. You know, once he discovered all the chocolate cherries had holes drilled in them and somebody had sucked out the syrup. Of dinner? I had no idea you were such a movie fan.
1: Wait! Go on, Simon. You were saying somebody sucked out the syrup. Did your uncle tell you who?
4: Yeah. There was some big baboon working for him.
3: Oh, dear. Now I broke a plate.
4: My uncle said this fellow should have been named Opium. He was such a dope.
1: He did he? Simon! Get out of this house!
2: Oh, Daddy, please.
4: Oh, Mr. Riley, did I say something?
1: Get out of this house!
4: Oh, but why, Mr. Riley? I thought you loved me.
1: The honeymoon is over.
5: Well, we'll bring you the second act of the life of Riley in a moment. And now, here she is, the glamour girl of 49.
2: I'm

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1: 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Before we hear more about Riley's feud with Simon, this is Ken Niles with a word about a wonderfully funny motion picture. Yes, The Life of Riley is finally coming to the screen as a Universal International picture. You'll get a lot of pleasure in seeing all your favorite Life of Riley characters in this hilarious movie, starring Riley himself, William Bendix. Now, Prell Shampoo brings you the second act of The Life of Riley. An hour after Riley threw Simon out, Babs slipped quietly out the back door carrying a suitcase. Simon was waiting, breathless with excitement. Together, they rushed off in the darkness. Where? Nobody knows.
2: Oh, Simon, I'm sorry you talked me into this. If Daddy finds out, he'll be furious.
3: I don't care. I'm willing to take my chances, because I love you.
2: Not so loud. Someone will hear you.
3: Let the whole world hear me. I'll shout it at the top of my voice. I love you madly.
2: How much farther is it?
3: Here we are now. See the sign? Henry Stefanotti, Justice of the Peace. Come on, Barbara.
2: Do you think he'll do it?
3: Sure. He's going to make money out of it. Good evening, Judge. My name is Simon...
4: Well, well, well. A handsome young man, a blushing young girl, little suitcase. I know what that means.
2: Oh, no, you don't understand. We don't want to get married.
4: You don't? Oh, but I thought when I saw the suitcase...
3: Oh, that's full of samples of our greeting cards and wedding announcements. We're selling them. Here's my peddler's license.
4: Oh, I see. Well, why do you come to me?
2: Well, we thought since you marry a lot of couples...
3: And they'll want to tell their friends about it, so we thought maybe you'd like to be our agent and take orders on commission.
4: Oh, I see. Well, I'm always willing to make an extra buck. That is, I mean to help young people out. Step into the parlor.
5: Oh, but you're so unreasonable, Riley. You can't throw a boy out of the house just like that. Just because you don't think he's good enough for your daughter.
6: Why not? Didn't your father used to throw me out of the house just like that? Your father said I wasn't good enough for you.
5: But in the end, I married you anyway, so what does that prove?
6: It proves that sometimes a father can be right. not your father. I don't want to discuss it.
5: But Riley. Oh, now, who can that be? Oh, good evening. Come in.
6: Who is it, Peg?
5: It's got me for you, dear.
7: It is I, Digby O'Dell. The friendly undertaker.
6: Well, sit down, Digger. You look tired. Did you have a hard day?
7: Oh, yes. I covered a lot of ground. I'm thinking of taking in a partner. The load is getting too heavy for one man to carry.
6: Well, you should try and relax during work, Digger. Take a few minutes off and stretch out somewhere.
7: I don't dare. You see, I have a nearsighted assistant.
6: Well, I got my own problems, Digger. You know, being a father is no cinch. All I get is trouble, trouble, trouble. And it'll never end.
7: Oh, yes, it will. Take my word for it. But I grant you, children are a problem. Take my daughter.
6: Lily Fern?
7: No, Pantagruel. The pretty one. The one who looks like me. Poor child. No boyfriends call on her. They absolutely refuse to come to the house.
6: Why?
7: Who knows? You'd think we had a skeleton in our closet.
6: Well, I got different headaches with my daughter. Babs has got boyfriends that I don't want her to have. So she's sore at me. She's in her room now, sulking.
7: Oh, no. I just saw her on the boulevard with a young man.
6: She? Out with a boy? Who is he?
7: Sorry, I didn't recognize the body. But as I passed them, I heard him proclaim, "Barbara, I love you madly." And crack his knuckles with a loud pop.
6: That wasn't knuckles, that was bubblegum. She's out with Simon, and I forbode her to see him.
7: I don't blame you. This Simon is certainly no gentleman, letting your daughter carry that heavy suitcase.
6: Well, that's just like him to let Babs carry suitcase. What would Babs be doing out with Simon in a suitcase? Digger, they couldn't be.
7: Oh, good heavens, Riley. They're eloping.
6: Eloping? My little Babs. She's so young. That weasel Simon.
7: Oh, you have my sympathy, Riley. The boy's a cad. He should have his ears boxed. And I'm the one to do it.
6: Digger, I can't stand here. Peg, come here, quick.
2: What is it, Riley? What's the matter? What is it?
6: Babs and elope. They've Simoned.
2: Babs? Mr. O'Dell, what is he talking about?
6: That's Simon. When I get my hands on him, I'll...
7: I'd better go. But remember, Riley, if you require my help, just call for me. And if Simon requires it, no, in that case, I'll call for him. Well, cheerio. I'd better be shoveling off.
2: Riley, what's this all about? Now, answer me.
6: Digger saw Babs eloping with a suitcase. She was carrying Simon.
2: Babs eloping? Oh, I don't believe it.
6: It's all my fault. I could have made her so happy. Instead of that, I made her get married.
2: We're not sure she's married. Let's look in her room first. Maybe she left a note or something.
6: Yeah, come on. Is anything gone? Her clothes?
2: I can't tell. She always leaves her room in such a mess.
6: Peg, on her dresser. A note.
2: Well, no, it's some kind of card.
6: Huh? Oh, yeah. And it says, Peg, listen to this. To my bride-to-be. Today, my love, you'll be my wife and live within my heart. Together we will go through life, never more to part. 25 cents. I know it. They're getting married. This proves it.
2: Married? Oh, no, I don't believe it.
6: She's just a baby. Look. There's one of her little bobby socks on the floor. Only this morning, some of her little toes was in it. Now it's empty.
2: Riley, if Babs did do this, you're to blame. You drove her to it.
6: Me? Well, I was only trying to protect her.
2: Don't you know it's normal for a young girl to have boyfriends? It's human nature.
6: Well, that's what I was trying to protect her against, human nature. I'm a failure as a father. My poor little Babs. The phone. Maybe it's them calling from Niagara Falls. If that Simon tries to reverse the charges, I'll... Hello?
8: Is Simon Vanderhopper there?
6: No, but I wish he was.
8: Well, the girl who was with him left this phone number.
6: Who is this?
8: Tell her Mr. Stefanotti called.
6: Who?
8: Henry Stefanotti, Justice of the Peace.
6: Justice of the Peace?
8: Yes, they left their license here.
6: License?
8: Yes, and they'll need it. Tell them to pick it up. Goodbye.
6: Hello. Hello. That was the Justice of the Peace. They forgot their marriage license at his place.
2: Oh, Riley. Our little girl. Married.
6: I'll put an end to that marriage. I'll tear up the license. I'll take that Simon and have him annulled.
2: Oh, yeah. Now, let's be calm. Let's talk to them first and Simon's parents.
6: No, I just... Listen, somebody's coming. Quiet, Peg.
3: Gee, Babs, I hope your father isn't home.
9: I don't think he is. I don't see his shoes on the piano.
6: It's them. When I lay my hands on
2: Riley,
6: him,
2: I forbid you to hit him. Promise.
6: Please, just one little punch in the nose. After all, he's my son-in-law.
2: No. Now, it's better if we discuss it quietly.
6: Yeah, well, okay. Maybe you're right.
9: I'll hide the suitcase in the... Oh, Daddy!
3: Ah, good night, Babs.
6: Just a minute, Simon.
9: Riley, please.
6: Just a minute, son. Don't go yet. Sit down.
3: Yes, sir.
6: Well?
9: Daddy, Simon and I... Now, please don't get upset, but we went
6: yes,
9: and...
6: Yes, I know all about it. I found this card, and I spoke to that Justice of the Peace.
9: Oh, Simon, he knows.
3: Mr. Riley, you're not angry?
6: Why shouldn't I be?
9: But, Daddy, it's only temporary. It's only till Easter.
6: Easter? Easter nothing. I'm calling it off right now.
3: But we can't call it off. We've already ordered the baby announcements.
6: Baby announcements?
2: Oh, my heavens.
3: Yes, sir. I don't let the grass grow under my feet.
6: Baby. But you were just married.
2: Married?
3: Married? Who, us?
2: What are you talking about, Daddy? We're just selling greeting cards and wedding and birth announcements.
5: But the justice of the peace and the license.
2: That's just a peddler's license.
5: Oh, Riley. Oh, and we thought...
3: Gee, I wish Barbara would marry me. I love her madly.
6: Babs, you mean you and Simon didn't get married?
2: Why, Daddy, of course not. I'm still single.
6: What a revolting development this is.
1: The Rileys will return in just a moment. 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Shampoo with Prel, Procter & Gamble's Radiant Cream Shampoo. Because Prel removes embarrassing dandruff in as little as 3 minutes. Doctors' examinations proved it. And even in hardest water, Prel leaves hair more radiant than any other leading cream shampoo, with no dulling soap film. And Prel's economical, goes farther than any known shampoo because it's more concentrated. Try Prel yourself. As Tallulah says,
5: I'm Tallulah.

0: Charlie, what's that that you... Oh, that's a box of Griffin's chocolate cherries that Simon sent to Bab.
1: Yeah.
0: You didn't take any.
1: Oh, no. No. I didn't touch them.
0: They do look tasty.
1: Yeah.
0: I don't think there'd be any harm in trying just one.
1: Oh, no, Peggy, you mustn't touch them.
0: They're delicious. Oh, that's funny. There's no syrup inside. And there's a tiny hole in each chocolate. Riley.
1: I'm innocent, I swear. I didn't do it. Must have been a woodpecker. I swear I'm innocent.
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0: It's new. It's amazing. 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Yes, Procter & Gamble's new Radiant Cream Shampoo in the handy tube. 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Prel, the shampoo that removes unsightly dandruff, leaves hair radiantly lovely, presents The Life of Riley with William Bendix as Riley. Well, romantic St. Valentine's Day has come and gone, and Chester A. Riley almost went with it. The combination head and heartache that befell our favorite blunderbuster ace started right before St. Valentine's Day. Riley was sitting in his Morris chair, newspaper in hand, when his 13-year-old son, Junior, entered the room.
1: Pop. Pop, wake up.
2: Take a pen. It's all. Oh, hello, son. I was just reading.
1: Pop, can I ask you something?
2: Well, sure thing, Junior.
1: You won't laugh at me, will you?
2: Now, Junior, what do you take me for? You can tell your dad anything. He'll understand.
1: Well, you see, I've got a girl.
2: He's got a girl. Junior's got a girl. Junior's got a girl.
1: Oh, now you said you wouldn't laugh.
2: Oh, yeah, well, I'm sorry, Junior. Go ahead. What's on your mind?
1: Well, soon it'll be Valentine's Day, and I was wondering if I should send her a card.
2: Of course you gotta send her a card. Why, Valentine's Day is a day that's set aside for lovers.
1: Oh, love. It's a pain in the neck, if you ask me.
2: No, Junior, you got the wrong attitude. You're growing up. You're getting beyond the birds and bees stage. You're now in the live girl stage. I better wise you up. You see, son, love is
1: all it. I want to know is if I should send a Valentine card.
2: I told you, send her the best card that money can buy.
1: Well, I got 50 cents. That ought to buy a nice card.
2: 50 cents. Is that all she means to you? Why, she'll say, that Junior, what a cheapskate.
1: Well, I saw a real beautiful card with lace and everything. It cost about $3.
2: Now you're talking.
1: You're right, Pop. That's the one I'll send her. Will you lend me $2.50?
2: Junior, where's your pride? Are you going to spend all that money on a dame who called you a cheapskate?
1: Oh, but you said if you like a girl, you shouldn't send her a cheap card.
2: Look, Junior, I'm in love with your mother, ain't I?
1: Yes.
2: I think she's the most wonderful woman in the world, don't I?
1: Oh, yeah.
2: She lives only for me. Day in and day out, she slaves just to make me happy. And how do I show my appreciation? Look at the Valentine card I'm going to send her. Look, ain't that the cheapest thing you ever saw?
1: Well, I'll say it's cheap. That's a 10-cent card.
2: 5 cents, including a 3-cent stamp. But your mother won't mind, because she's got me. And that's enough for any woman. Hi there, Gillis.
3: Oh, hi, Randy. Be with you in a minute. I just want to finish reading this here letter.
2: Oh. Who's it from?
3: Riley, it ain't polite to pry when other people is reading mail. But since you insist on knowing, it's from the gas company. And it says, unless you pay the enclosed bill immediately, we shall be obliged to suspend service.
2: Oh, well, you better pay up, Gillis.
3: You better pay up. It's your letter.
2: Gillis, you've been opening my mail again.
3: Stop complaining. Businessmen hire secretaries to open their mail. I do it free.
2: You've got no right.
3: Don't get excited. The postman left a batch of your mail at my house by mistake. I thought it was for me.
2: Is that little package there, is that mine too?
3: Yeah, only it's for your missus.
2: Peg? Who's it from?
3: Says on the outside, from Sidney Monahan.
2: Monahan? What's he sending Peg packages for?
3: He's an old boyfriend of hers, ain't he?
2: Oh, that was all over long ago. Besides, when it came to a showdown, she married me instead of him.
3: Yeah, but she's a lot smarter now. He stays at your house every time he's in town, don't he?
2: That's just because he's a chiseler. He never meant anything to Peg.
3: Ah, but he's very attractive to women. He's got looks, brains, money. He's a spender. What have you got to offer a woman?
2: I got... Gillis, you've got to stop spying on me.
3: Riley, I'm trying to help you. This here package he sent her.
2: What do I care? He can send her anything he wants. It means absolutely nothing to me. Shake it a little. Maybe we can tell what's in it.
3: Better make sure. Open it.
2: No, I trust my wife.
3: Well, I trust my wife, too. But if I was you, I'd take this package and... Oh, look what happened. The string broke. By accident.
2: Put that penknife away, Gillis. I told you not to open it. Hand it over.
3: Take it easy now. Now look what you've done. You tore the wrapping off. I'll put it back.
2: Hand it over.
3: Oh, now you pulled the cover off of the box. Something fell out.
2: Well, I ain't looking. Whatever it is, pick it up and put it back in the box. I got my eyes shut. I can't even see that locket. Locket? He's sending her a locket.
3: In the shape of a heart. Genuine gold.
2: There's a note, but don't dare read it.
3: It says, to my first and only Valentine.
2: That's no use. I got my eyes shut.
3: In grateful appreciation of your past hospitality and hoping to see you real soon, Sydney.
2: What a nerve sending Peg this locket.
3: Yeah.
2: Trying to show me up, that's what. Trying to make Peg think I'm a cheapskate.
3: Riley, you're in trouble. There's only one thing to do. Here's my pen.
2: What for?
3: Sign your name to Monahan's note.
2: No.
3: And then sign Monahan's name to your crummy card.
2: No.
3: Sure, you give Peg the locket.
2: It ain't right.
3: She'll think Monahan gave her that card.
2: No, it ain't fair.
3: All's fair in love and war, and marriage is war. Here's my pen.
2: I won't sign it.
3: You got it. You're doing it for your family.
2: No.
3: For your home.
2: No.
3: For your kids.
2: No.
3: For your future.
2: No.
3: This thing is bigger than you are. You're doing it to save the American way of life.
2: Give me that pen and God bless America. Dumplings.
4: Riley, I'm awful busy right now.
2: Do you know what day this is?
4: Oh, I haven't got time for riddles. I told you I'm busy.
2: But this is a very, very special day.
4: Darling, it's payday.
2: No.
4: Riley, I'm busy.
2: Dumplin', it's Valentine's Day.
4: Hooray.
2: Now, Dumplin', that's no attitude. This is one day when you gotta have a heart full of love.
4: This is Monday, and I got a tub full of your underwear.
2: Close your eyes, Dumplin'.
4: Now, look, Riley, let's cut out the ceremony. Just hand me the card.
2: No. This year is different. I got something better than a card. Here.
4: Why, Riley, what is it?
2: Open it up.
4: Why, Riley, you darling, a locket. You got me a locket.
2: Gold.
4: Oh, it's beautiful. Just beautiful. Oh, darling, how can I ever thank you?
2: Oh, don't thank me. Thank the mailman. I mean... don't mention it. By the way, this here card came for you in the mail. I opened it by mistake.
4: Why, it's from Sidney Monahan.
2: Is that a fact?
4: A Valentine card.
2: Mm-hmm.
4: Well, after all the times he stayed at our house, you'd think he might manage more than a 10-cent card.
2: 5 cents.
4: Wouldn't be surprised if that's all it did cost him.
2: 2 cents if you leave out the stamp. Well, once a cheapskate, always a cheapskate. Now, ain't you glad you married me?
4: Huh? And why shouldn't I be? I've got the sweetest, the most generous husband in the world.
2: Darling, I never told you this before, but when I married you, that was the best thing that could have happened to you.
3: And it worked, huh, Riley?
2: Yeah, sure. It worked all right. Peg didn't suspect a thing, only...
3: Only what?
2: Well, I'm sorry I did it.
3: What? You nuts? You got Peg eaten off your hand. What more do you want?
2: But I'm a hypocrite and a liar and a cheat.
3: So you'll never be an Eagle Scout, so what? Relax. Be happy.
2: I can't. It's my conscience. I always got to play fair. And giving Peg that locket wasn't fair to Monahan.
3: Fair? When are you going to wise up, Riley? In this world, it's dog eat dog.
2: Yeah, but...
3: You gotta make up your mind what you're gonna be, a Great Dane or a Cocker Spaniel.
2: Well, yeah, but...
3: You can't go through life with your tail between your legs. You gotta size up your opponent. Then you bare your fangs, sharpen your claws, and tear them to pieces, right? Woo! I mean... Right, now you're talking.
2: Sure, what am I worrying about? As long as Peg is happy, that's the main thing. It sure is a beautiful locket. Look at it.
3: Hey, what are you doing with it?
2: Well, I'm going to surprise Peg. I'm going to engrave an inscription. To Peg with love from Sydney. I mean, from Riley.
3: That's cute.
2: Say, Gillis, you know, this locket don't look as shiny as it did.
3: Just needs a little polish.
2: Yeah, I'll breathe on it and... Yeah. Yeah, that's a lot... Holy smoke, look, it turned green.
3: Did you have garlic for supper?
2: No. No, it's just tin with gilt paint. It rubbed off. It's a phony.
3: Ha, ha, ha! That's a hot one. Wait till your wife finds out you gave her a cheap hunk of fake jewelry.
2: Gillis, I'm in trouble. I should never have made believe that locket was from me. What'll I do?
3: Simple. All you've got to do is get another locket just like this one. Only real gold before Peg finds out.
2: Yeah, but that'll set me back $10 and I'm broke. Gillis, old pal, you got paid today. Lend me some money. Huh?
3: Lend you money? Are you crazy?
2: I'll pay you back Saturday.
3: How do I know?
2: I give you my word.
3: You just said you're a cheat and a liar. How can I take your word?
2: You can trust me. When I said I was a cheat, I was really lying. Honest.
3: Okay, I believe you. Only I'm broke. My wife took all of my pay. She grabs it every week.
2: Oh, that's awful. Gillis, you got to help me. I'm desperate. Go get some dough from your wife, will you? Will you?
3: I'll thank you not to give me no advice concerning how to handle my wife.
2: Oh, yeah, you're always telling me how to handle my wife.
3: Well, of course, your wife I can handle. My wife I want nothing to do with. Good night.
2: Gillis, wait, come back. Wait.
0: 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And now, it's Tallulah time.
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1: 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Before rejoining Riley's ruined romance, I'd like to tell our friend who've written us for details that the new Life of Riley motion picture will have its world premiere 2 weeks from tonight in Cincinnati, Ohio. Yes, on Friday, March 4th, a great big hilarious slice of the Life of Riley will open at the RKO Grand Theater in Cincinnati. And very soon, all your favorite Riley characters will be on the screen in your community, starring Riley himself, William Bendix, in a movie you won't want to miss. Now, Prel Shampoo brings you the second act of The Life of Riley, starring William Bendix as Riley. And Riley's desperately in the need of $10. He has tried to borrow everywhere, but to no avail. Now, finally, he has turned to crime.
2: The coast is clear. Oh, I never thought I'd sink as low as this. A common criminal. I should never have stolen that locket. But it's too late now. One crime leads to another. Well, I'd better get to work. Wait a minute. First, make sure I got everything. Flashlight, sneakers, gloves, mustn't leave fingerprints. Oh, yes, a mask. Can't take no chances. Now, a chisel and a hammer. The burglar alarm! Shot!
3: Oh, no, you don't. I got you. Drop my piggy bank.
2: Junior, get off of me.
3: Well, Pop, it's you. I thought it was Babs. I had an alarm rigged up in case... Well, so it's you, Pop.
2: No, you were right the first time. I'm Babs. You can't recognize me with this mask.
3: I know it's you, Pop.
2: Listen, Junior, I'm your father. When I say I'm your sister, you gotta believe me. it's no use. He outsmarted me. What's the idea of rigging up that alarm? You want to wake up the whole neighborhood?
3: Well, Babs is always broke, so I figured she might want to...
2: You've got a very suspicious nature. You should trust your sister.
3: I guess you're right. From now on, I'll trust her.
2: Junior, say something. Don't stand there looking at me like that. I know how you feel, son. I know it's a terrible thing for a boy to go through life knowing that his father would steal money, so to make you feel better, lend it to me.
3: Well, gee, Pop, I can. I need that dough.
2: Junior, I'm begging you.
3: Well, I'll ask Mom.
2: No, she mustn't know.
3: But if I give it to you, she'll find out the bank is empty and she'll ask questions.
2: Yeah, that's right. But I know. We'll make it look like a real robbery. I'll hit you on the head with this hammer and... No, that's no good. Junior, you gotta lend me the dough. If you don't lend it to me, after all I've done for you, when you was a baby, I...
3: Okay, Pop. Okay. Gee whiz, don't start bawling. Take the money.
2: Thanks, I already did.
4: Riley, my locket's gone. I put it in the drawer and
2: Don't get excited. Don't get excited. Here it is.
4: Well, what are you doing with it?
2: Well, I took it to put on an inscription. I wanted to surprise you. Look.
4: To Peg with love. Oh, that's sweet of you, dear.
2: I knew you'd like it.
4: Riley, you know, this locket looks different somehow.
2: Different? Well, no, it can't. It's the same as the other.
4: Well, it seems brighter somehow.
2: I had it polished.
4: Oh, well, that explains it.
2: Yeah, it sure does.
3: Hi. Hey, what's that you got there, Mom?
4: Oh, you didn't see it, dear. Your father gave me this lovely locket for St. Valentine's Day.
3: A locket? Oh, so that's
2: Look, Junior, look at the cute inscription inside. Guess what it says?
3: Crime doesn't pay.
2: Junior.
4: Junior, what an odd thing to say. Oh, Riley, darling, I can't tell you how much this locket means to me. I know it took a lot of scrimping and saving.
2: Oh, I wouldn't say that.
3: I would.
2: Junior, go out and play. Peg, ain't you got someplace to go? You're all dressed up.
4: Oh, yes, I'm going downtown. I got loads of shopping to do. You want to come along and help me carry some parcels?
2: Well, Peg, if you don't mind, I think I'll lie down in the front room and take a nap. I'll see you when you get back.
4: Oh, well, I better get going. There's a dozen places I got to go to. Hello? Yes? Yes, this is Mrs. Riley. Yes? Yes. Thank you. Well, of all the nerve.
5: What is it, Mom?
4: That was a wire from Sidney Monahan. He's coming on the 6 o'clock train, and as usual, he expects to stay with us. He must think we're running a boarding house. I got a good mind to... Oh, well, I guess we'll have to do it for your father's sake. He's fond of Sidney.
5: Why don't you meet him at the station, Mom?
4: Well, I will not.
5: Well, you'll have a lot of parcels, and make him take you home in a cab.
4: Well, that's a very good idea. I will. It's time that Grafton Sidney Monahan paid for something around here.
5: Hey, Pop, I'm going over to Edgar's. Oh, still snoozing. It's cold in here. Maybe I'd better cover him up.
6: No, Sonny, never cover them up while they're still snoring.
5: It's you, Mr. Odell. Pop's asleep.
6: I'll wait till he opens his eyes. It's always a novelty.
5: Mr. Odell, I gotta go next door. When Pop wakes up, will you tell him Sidney Monahan's coming on the Super Chief, and he'll be here for supper?
6: Certainly, Junior.
5: Oh, thanks.
6: You haven't been around lately, Junior. Why don't you come over and play with my dear little boy, Mossbank?
5: Well, he's just a kitty. He won't play basketball or anything. All he wants to do is take his little shovel and go over to an empty lot and dig holes. So long.
6: Just because my boy dig holes, they look down on him. Well, someday he'll look down on them. Good grief, how that man can snore. Riley, wake up.
2: Hey, huh? What's the matter? Where am I?
6: It is I, Digby Odell, the friendly undertaker.
2: Let me out of here.
6: Relax, man. You're in your own home.
2: Huh? Oh, yeah. Well, hiya, Digger. Where's Junior?
6: Next door. He told me to tell you Sidney Monahan's arriving on the train and will be here for supper.
2: Monahan. Monahan? Did you say Monahan? Monahan?
6: That's what I said. Monahan. M as in mortician. O as in obituary, N as in natural, A as in autopsy, H as in hearse, A as in angel, and N as in National Association of Undertakers.
2: Oh, this is terrible. Oh, I'm a goner.
6: Come, man, don't despair. As we say in our profession, a man may be down, but he's never out until he's carried. What is the problem?
2: Well, Monahan sent Peg a locket for Valentine's Day, and I opened the box and gave it to Peg, and I told her I bought it.
6: Oh, Riley, how could you? Right. For shame. What will your dear spouse think when she learns of your dastardly duplicity?
2: It'll break her heart.
6: You must do something. We must spare her the anguish. As we say in my profession... Don't get in too deep.
2: Well, it's too late.
6: Oh, there's still time. Go to the station. Head off this Monahan and prevent him from coming here.
2: Yeah, I'll do it. It's my only chance.
6: And let me leave you with a word of advice, you snooping wretch. Never be nosy. Others have tried it. Never open a box unless you're inside it. Well, cheerio. I'd better be shoveling off.

0: pie. You came to meet little Sidney.
1: Hello, Sidney. Nice to see you again.
0: Say, I never expected you to meet me.
1: Oh, I happen to be in the neighborhood. Oh, my, these packages are heavy.
0: You know, I had a reservation at a hotel, but then I said to myself, if I don't stay with the Rileys, they'll never forgive me.
1: Oh, we'd forgive you.
0: Oh, you're just saying that to be polite. Say, that's a mighty pretty locket you got there.
1: Oh, do you like it?
0: Well, the question is, do you like it?
1: I certainly do. Riley gave it to me for a Valentine.
0: Yeah, I... Hey, Riley gave it to you? Why, that locket, why...
1: What's wrong, Sidney?
0: Nothing. It's this California air. It sticks in my throat. Well, let's go.
1: Just a minute, Sidney. There's something funny about this locket.
0: Oh, no, no, no. Looks fine on you. Riley has good taste.
1: Sidney, I didn't thank you for what you sent me on St. Valentine's Day.
0: Oh, yeah. Don't mention it.
1: They were delicious chocolates.
0: Well, I'm glad you liked them. Well, let's go.
1: Wait a minute, Sidney. You know you didn't send me any chocolates. You sent me this locket, didn't you?
0: No, Peggy,
1: and husband of mine must have opened your parcel and took credit for it. Oh, when I get hold of him,
0: I'll... Oh, now, don't be too tough on that big... He must have had some reason for...
1: Well, I better call home and tell the kids we're on our way. I'll only be a minute.
0: I'll meet you at the information booth. Oh, that Riley. What a character.
2: Sidney! Sidney!
0: Riley, old pal.
3: I thought I'd never find you. Come on, Sidney.
0: Well, take it easy. Peggy...
3: Oh, Peg... Peg didn't come with me. That's what I wanted to tell you. You can't stay at our house.
0: I can't?
3: No, I ain't got a house. You see, Peg... Peg has left me for good. And she took the kids in the house with her.
0: Mm-hmm. So, Peg left you,
3: eh? Yeah, she...
1: Chester Riley!
3: Peg! Peg, you've come back to me.
1: What?
3: She's come back to me. Ain't that wonderful, Sidney? Now we can go on a second honeymoon. Goodbye, Sidney. Come on, darling.
1: Well, I don't know what you're raving about, but don't you darling me.
3: Yeah, but don't...
1: I know all about your little trick with Sidney's locket.
3: Oh, he squealed on me.
1: He did not. I found out myself. Oh, I should have realized from the very beginning that you're not the kind of a husband who'd be thoughtful enough to buy his wife a locket.
3: Now, wait a minute. I resent that. That ain't true. I am the kind of a husband who'd give his wife a locket. I'll prove it to you. I happen to have it here with me. Here, look at it.
1: That green monstrosity.
3: Huh? Oh, yeah. I forgot. It's green. Sure, and a happy St. Patrick's Day to you, McCushla.
4: 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And Prel removes ugly dandruff quickly, in as little as 3 minutes. Doctors' examinations proved it. And just one trial will prove there's nothing like that handy Prel tube for easy shampooing. Try it yourself. As Tallulah says...
5: I'm Tallulah.

0: But, Peg, I keep telling you, why don't you believe me? Sidney sent you the cheap locket to turn green. I went out and bought that genuine 14-carat gold locket that you're wearing.
1: Oh, stop, Riley. I wasn't born yesterday. I don't believe a word you're saying.
0: But it's true. Honest. Sidney's locket looked just like this here gold one that I bought you. But Sidney's wasn't genuine like this one, because when I wanted to polish it up, I blew on it like this. And sure, and a happy St. Patrick's Day to you, my first love.
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2: 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From the stage of the RKO Grand Theater in Cincinnati, Ohio, Prell brings you The Life of Riley. Shampoo that removes unsightly dandruff, leaves hair radiantly lovely, presents The Life of Riley with William Bendix as Riley. Although Chester A. Riley lives in California, he has never had any contact with the movie industry in Hollywood. Then, some days ago, Universal Studios had a sneak preview of a new film called The Life of Riley. The audience reaction to this new comedy delighted the executives at the studio. But how could they know of the reaction of a certain Chester A. Riley?
0: I tell you, it's an insult. That picture is an attack to my character.
1: Oh, Riley, once and for all, will you get it through your head that the man in that Life of Riley picture has nothing to do with you?
0: Well, people will think it has. In the picture, the guy's called Chester Riley, ain't he?
6: Well, that's just a coincidence, Daddy.
0: Yeah, he's a big jerk, ain't he?
1: No. He's a very lovable character.
7: Pop, it's really a swell comedy.
0: Comedy. I hear the picture's laughable. I hear there's one scene where the poor dope is so henpecked that on payday he runs right home and hands his pay envelope to his wife without ever opening it.
1: Oh, that reminds me. Did you get paid today?
0: Yeah, here it is, Duncan. They got no right blackening my character, making me the henpecked type.
1: Here's your allowance, dear.
0: Thank you, Duncan. Why couldn't they get an actor like Gregory Peck to play Riley instead of that big lug they got doing it now?
6: Oh, Gregory Peck? Yeah. Yum, yum. Are you kidding, Riley?
0: Yeah, why not? If Gregory Peck was Chester Riley, that'd be okay with me.
1: It'd be okay with me, too.
6: Oh,
7: That's a good one.
0: Yeah, that's right. Laugh at me. Make fun of me. A fine thing. My own family thinks I'm a big joke.
1: Oh, now take it easy, dear.
0: Yeah, well, I don't have to stand here and be made a laughing stock.
1: Riley, where are you going?
0: I'm leaving this house and I may never come back. Not never, ever.
1: That man. Oh, it's the fourth time this week he's left home for good.
0: Fine thing. A man's own family giving him the horse laugh. I tell you, Gillis, I'm thinking of leaving home.
8: Well, don't blame your family, Riley. Blame that damn movie studio.
0: Yeah.
8: Riley, if I was you, I'd make him pay.
0: Pay?
8: Yeah, sue him.
0: You can sue for this?
8: Why, sure. It's libel and defamation of character.
0: Yeah? You think I got a case?
8: I'll say you have. Why, the Riley in that picture is nothing but a bumbling schmo. But I'll get up in court and swear that the Chester Riley I know is a man of intelligence, integrity, personality, and charm.
0: You'd do that for me?
8: Well, you're my best friend. For you, I'd gladly commit perjury.
0: Well, how much could I collect?
8: That depends on your lawyer. Now, if I was handling the case, I would say, gentlemen of the jury, once in a time, Chester Riley led a simple life, happy and contented, beloved by his family, respected by his neighbors. And then, this here picture of the life of Riley was released. From that day on, the Chester Riley that we knew and loved so well was no more. He became a pathetic object of contempt, subjected to the ridicule of the community, shunned by his friends, mocked at by his very wife and very children. This constant humiliation has left scars on his soul that will never heal. Broken in spirit, without the will to live, what is left for this miserable wretch? Today he is alone, friendless, a sociable outcast. Gentlemen of the jury, I ask you, how much shall he be paid for the unhuman suffering, the anguish, the mental torture he has suffered? How much, I ask you, how much?
0: Is $20 too much?
8: 20?
0: Well, I'll take 15.
8: After a speech like that, you'll get 50,000.
0: 50,000? Really?
8: Why, sure. With a smart lawyer, you can make him pay through your nose.
0: Through my nose, huh? Well, then we take him for a bundle. And now, Your Honor, I would like to call my next witness to the stand.
1: Riley, what are you doing?
0: Please, Peg, we're rehearsing for court.
1: What?
0: Please don't interrupt. Your Honor, I'm ready. Proceed. I call Junior Riley. Junior Riley to the stand. Do you swear, Junior?
7: Well, no, sir. I'm a Boy Scout.
0: Don't interrupt.
1: Oh, Riley. You must...

0: A man of average intelligence?
1: Not the way he acts sometimes. Sometimes
0: get off the stand. A wife can't testify against her husband.
2: Babs, Junior, where are you?
1: Oh, you're back, dear.
0: Yeah, I'll say I'm back, and is your face going to be red?
1: Oh, what happened, Daddy? Riley, you dripped.
0: Crazy, am I? Well, we'll see who's crazy when I show you what I have in my pocket.
3: You went to Universal Studio?
0: You bet I went.
1: And they let you in?
0: They not only let me in, but they took me right in to see the producer of this picture. A tall, skinny fellow with glasses. Everybody called him I.B. This I.B. is a pretty shrewd cookie, but M.R. was just a little bit shrewder than him.
1: Well, who's M.R.?
0: Mr. Riley. I says to him, you're a producer, I.B. Well, produce 50 grand and fast.
1: Oh, Riley, you don't mean to stand there and tell me they actually settled.
0: And how they settled. Oh, it wasn't easy. I said, 50,000, I beer, I'll sue. Of course, at first he gave me a flat refusal. But then we started to bargain. I came down a little, he went up a little. I came down a little more, he went up a little more. But in the end, he paid off.
1: Oh, come on, pal. Well, what happened?
0: Four passes.
1: What?
0: Yeah, for the world premiere, The Life of Riley.
1: Oh, for heaven's sake, I might have known it. For a minute, I was crazy enough to think they gave you some money.
0: Well, you know, the trouble with you, Peg, you're money mad. All I care about is the principal. I won my fight.
1: But what's four passes?
0: What's four passes? This is for one of them high-class Hollywood premieres with lights and movie stars. They don't let everybody in there.
3: When is it, Pop?
0: It says on the ticket, Oh, here, world premiere, first public showing, Friday, March the 4th.
1: What theater?
0: The RKO Grand.
1: Oh, where's that?
0: Well, I don't know. You know how seldom I go to the movies. I'd rather eat at home.
1: RKO Grand? Look it up in the classified phone book, Junior. There it is.
3: Oh, okay, sis.
0: Yeah, and listen, everybody. Now, we don't want to feel out of place with all them stars there, so we'll have to dress up. I'll wear a tie, and Peg, you can wear something.
1: Oh. Thanks, dear.
3: Hey, Pop, there's no RKO Grand listed.
0: Oh, there must be, Junior.
3: Say, maybe it was just a gag to get rid of you. Maybe there's no such theater.
0: What do you mean there's no such theater? I don't know what you're talking about.
1: Well, who are you phoning?
0: The producer who gave me the passes. He'll know where it is. Hello. Mr. Brecker's office, please. Junior, hand me a pencil.
3: All right, here, Pop.
0: Yeah, wet the end.
3: Okay.
0: Hello, I.B. This is Riley talking. Yeah, about them passes. How do you get to this here RKO Grand Theater? Where do I live? Well, 1313 Blueview Terrace. Yeah, okay, I got a pencil. Shoot. Yeah, you take the Hollywood trolley. Uh-huh. Yeah. Yeah, and then transfer. Uh-huh. Yeah, okay, I got it. Yeah, I got it. Thanks a lot. I'll see you there at the premiere. Your son there is some wise guy. No RKO Grand, he says.
1: Well, how do you get there?
0: Well, I got all the directions written right down here. You take a Hollywood trolley to the Union Station. You transfer it to the Santa Fe Super Chief. 2 days later, you get to Chicago. Then you transfer it to a plane for Cincinnati, Ohio. And there you ask anybody, and they'll tell you where the RKO Grand... Cincinnati... It's in Cincinnati, Ohio. Oh-hoo-hoo, oh-ho-ho, oh-yo-yo. What a revolting development this is.
4: Well, we'll bring you the second act of The Life of Riley in just a moment. 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

0: 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And now back to the life of Riley with William Bendix as Riley. And Riley is happy again because a few days ago, Universal Studios, as part of a publicity campaign, chose him as the typical Riley of Los Angeles and presented him with 4 railroad tickets and all expenses paid so the family could attend the world premiere of The Life of Riley in Cincinnati. Now we find our happy hero in the club car of the Santa Fe Super Chief.
1: Oh, I like this here club car, Junior. This is the way to travel.
2: Oh, it sure is, Pop.
1: Yeah, 2 lower berths for you and your sister, and a drawing room for your mother and me. You know, I haven't been on a train since our honeymoon to Niagara Falls. But it didn't compare to this. All we could afford was 1 upper berth for the both of us. But we managed. We took turns sleeping in it. Where's your mother and Beth, Junior?
2: Oh, they're in the observation car. Pop, that girl there across the aisle.
1: What? Oh, yeah.
2: She keeps looking at you, Pop.
1: Well, naturally. Junior, you don't seem to get it through your noodle that your old man is a celebrity. The most typical Riley in America. Guest of honor at a whole premiere. And that's why she's staring at me.
2: You know who she is?
1: No.
2: Gloria LaGrange.
1: No kidding. The movie actress?
2: Yeah. And that fella with her is a movie actor, too. Richard Long.
1: Well, I wish she'd stop staring at me.
2: I think I'll go see where Mom is.
1: Yeah, okay, son.
2: Now, don't let that Gloria LaGrange flirt with you.
1: I can take care of myself. This may come as a surprise to you, but I was going out with women before you were born.
2: I'll see you later, Pop.
1: Yeah. Wonder why she keeps staring at me like that. Maybe I look funny or something. Maybe I forgot the... No, I got my shoes on. Now she's telling that boy something.
3: I didn't know you were going to make the trip to the premiere, Gloria.
4: Just one of those last-minute things, Dick, and then the studio couldn't get me anything but an upper berth.
3: Say, that's what I've got, too.
4: You know, I just can't sleep in an upper.
3: Yeah, it's tough, but what can you do about it?
4: Well, see that big character across the aisle there? The one who's wearing the sneakers?
3: Yeah, I noticed him before in the dining car. The waiter gave him a bowl and he sipped it and said... gave him a finger bowl and he sipped and said the tea was too weak.
4: Well, you know, he has a drawing room. I think I'll talk him into trading.
3: For an upper? You're dreaming.
4: Think so? Did you ever see my little old southern routine? I'm just irresistible.
3: Well, good luck.
4: When you've got what I've got, you don't need luck. Colonel, I'll do declare. I never dreamed I'd run into you. Oh, come on, I'll just sit down a minute.
1: Now, wait a minute, miss. You can't sit here. My wife, I mean, it's taken. She'll be back.
4: I beg your pardon. I mistook you for a gentleman friend of mine. But I can see what a silly old mistake I made. There's no resemblance. You're so much handsomer.
1: Have a seat.
4: Imagine you are Colonel Culpeppers of the Culpeppers of Alabama.
1: Oh, no. No, I'm one of the Rileys of California. Chester Riley.
4: Chester Riley?
1: Yeah.
4: But that's so formal, and you're so friendly. I'm just going to call you Curly.
1: Oh, shucks, you shouldn't make fun of my nose that way. That's a nice train, ain't it, huh?
4: Just a little old adorable train.
1: Say, was you into dinner tonight? Oh, they got such a cheap crowd on this here train. You should have seen all the people stirring their tea with their fingers.
4: I do declare, you're just too comical. But I shouldn't be laughing when my little old heart practically breaks.
1: Well, is there something wrong, miss?
4: I'm in the most desperate trouble, but... Why should I bowl little old you? Talking about little old me and all my little old troubles.
1: Oh, now, there, little girl. You tell Colonel Riley all about it.
4: Oh, you're so kind. You bright, big, wonderful you. Well, you see, I've got this here upper berth, and I've got claustrophobia, and my doctor says it would just be absolutely fatal if I had to spend even one night in this little old upper berth.
0: Arizona, we stop here for 2 minutes.
4: Oh, there you are, Riley.
1: Oh, Peg.
4: I've been looking all over this train for you. Come on, let's turn in, dear.
1: Not yet, Peg. Let's go take a walk on the platform, eh?
4: But we only stopped for a minute, and I'm tired. Come on, let's go to bed.
1: Yeah, but, Peg, I don't... Well, okay.
4: Well, where are you going? Our drawing room's down that way.
1: No. The fact is, Peg, that we ain't sleeping in that drawing room. We changed.
4: Changed? Well, changed to where?
1: Wait, I'll go get a ladder.
4: A ladder?
1: Well, yeah, you see, there was some mistake, and, well, we got an upper berth.
4: But we had tickets for a drawing room.
1: Well, yeah, but that was a mistake. We'll manage. I'll go get the ladder. Huh?
4: Well, if you think for 1 minute I'm going to spend 2 nights in a cramped upper berth...
1: It'll be cramped. It'll be just for little old you and little old me.
4: Now, look here, Riley.
1: It'll be just like a second honeymoon. We'll take turns sleeping in it.
4: Now, Riley, you're hiding something from me.
1: No, honest, this is our berth. Here.
5: What's the matter there, folks? Having trouble finding your berth? Oh, you're Mr. Riley. You're the one who gave your drawing room to Gloria LaGrange. Ah, these gorgeous movie actresses. Good night, folks.
4: Chester Riley.
1: Now, wait a minute, Peg. I can explain.
4: You gave up
1: well,
4: our drawing room?
1: Well, I couldn't help it. She's a poor little old sick girl. She's got hydrophobia.
4: You are without a doubt the biggest...
1: Now, wait a minute, Peg. Don't you go calling me names. I ain't just a nobody. Remember, I'm the most typical Riley.
4: You're the most typical something of all the idiots.
1: I ain't going to stand here and let you insult me.
4: You come back here.
1: I'm leaving this house, and I may never come back. Goodbye.
4: Now, Riley, come back here.
1: I'm leaving this house, and I mean it. Goodbye. Nobody can talk to me that way in my own home. I ain't coming back in that house until you apologize. So it's no use you standing on that porch and... Holy smoke! The house is moving. It's an earthquake. Oh, it's a train!
4: Riley!
1: Goodbye, Peg. Goodbye. Don't forget to ride. Here I am stranded in this lonely town, and I don't know a living soul.
5: Neither do I, believe me.
1: Who's that?
5: It is I, Digby O'Dell, the friendly undertaker.
1: Taker!
5: Greetings, Riley. You're looking fine. Very natural.
1: I can't get over it, Digger. What are you doing here in this hole in the ground?
5: Please, let's not talk shop. You see, lately I've been working too hard. So the doctor advised me to get away and forget business. So I've been touring. First I went to Death Valley, then the underground caverns of New Mexico, and then Tombstone, Arizona.
1: Well, I was heading east until I got off the train by mistake. Now I don't know where I'll end up.
5: I can tell you. You'll accompany me to New York, where I'm attending a convention of the UEPLIS.
1: UEPLIS?
5: The Undertakers, Embalmers, and Pallbearers Life Insurance Society. We have a new policy. We cover you completely.
1: Listen, Digger, I'm on my way to the premiere of The Life of Riley. Can you drop me in Cincinnati?
5: Oh, you know me. I'll be glad to drop you anywhere. Come along. My vehicle is over here.
1: Oh, thanks, Digger. But can you get there in time for the opening?
5: Don't worry. I haven't missed an opening yet. Well, here's my vehicle. Slide in. We'd better be shoveling off.

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1: Oh, relax, Riley. I'm enjoying the sights of beautiful Cincinnati. Ah, there's Buzzy and Borgman. I adore Buzzy and Borgman. They're so gay.
0: Faster, Digger. They told me at the hotel Peg and the kids were already at the theater.
1: Very well. Here's the theater.
0: Oh, yeah. Hey, look at all those banners. Hello, Rileys. Welcome to the Rileys. Vote for Mayor Cash. Cincinnati greets the Rileys. Hey, I guess I'm a pretty big man around here. Huh? Oh, gee, what a crowd. Hope I can find Peg and the kids.
1: Well, farewell, Riley. As the jitterbugs say, I'll dig you later.
0: Goodbye, Digger. I think I see Peg.
1: Peg, Bad Junior.
2: Riley, I thought you'd never get here.
3: We were expecting you all afternoon.
0: Yeah, well, did you get my wire?
2: Yeah, yesterday.
0: I stopped at the hotel and they told me you were here. Listen, Peggy, you still sore at me on account of Gloria LaGrange?
2: Oh, let's forget about it, dear. Well, we better go in now.
0: Oh, yeah, we don't want to miss the beginning, huh?
4: Tickets, please.
0: Oh, I don't need a ticket. I'm Riley.
4: Sorry, you'll have to have a ticket.
0: But I'm the guest of honor.
5: Give me a ticket, bud. You're holding up the line.
0: But I'm Chester Riley from Los Angeles. You know, the most typical Riley family.
5: So what? I'm Herman Riley. And this is my wife, Gertrude. The most typical Rileys of Peoria. And back of me is Marmaduke Riley, the most typical Riley of Kalamazoo. And Mr. and Mrs. Neil Riley, which was sent here by Truth or Consequences. There's 400 typical Rileys here from all over the country. So give the man your typical ticket.
0: Peg, I don't understand.
2: It's true, dear. Give the man your ticket.
4: Yeah. Come on, you're holding up the line.
6: Daddy, you've got a ticket, haven't you?
0: Well, no, I...
2: Well, where is it?
0: Well, the fact is, you see, Peg, I lost it. Yeah, that's it. I had it in my shirt, see? And while passing through Newport, Kentucky, I lost my shirt. So, that's why I haven't got a ticket, see?
6: Thank you all enough for giving me your little old ticket.
0: Oh, don't mention it, Gloria.
2: Riley, did you
0: Well,
2: give
0: I
2: her...
0: met her in the hotel and she was crying. She didn't have a ticket for her little old grandmammy,
6: Thank
0: so...
6: Thank you again, Mr. Riley. See y'all later. Come on, grandmammy.
7: Come in, Gloria, sweetheart.
2: Chester Riley, you are without a doubt... Well, if you are foolish enough to give up your ticket, then it's your hard luck. But we're going to see the picture. Come on, children.
0: No, Peg, wait. Babs, Junior, don't leave me. Babs, come... I came 2,000 miles, and now I won't see the picture.

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And it's true in hardest water. Second, Prel removes unsightly dandruff in as little as 3 minutes. Doctors' examinations proved it. And Prel's economical, too. Goes farther than any known shampoo because it's more concentrated. Try it yourself. As Tallulah says...

0: Oh, why did I have to miss the Life of Riley picture?
1: Well, you've only got yourself to blame, Gloria LaGrange.
0: Oh, now.
1: All a pretty girl has to do is put on a phony southern accent and flutter her eyelashes at you and you act like a big dumb hick.
0: I do not. That ain't so. And I don't care to discuss it. Let's go to sleep.
1: Well, all right. Oh, I feel like reading in bed. Oh, Riley, go down the lobby and get me some magazines.
0: Oh, now I'm tired, Peg.
1: Oh, come on, Riley, now please.
0: Oh, you can go. You read tomorrow.
1: Oh, come on, honey child. Won't y'all go down the lobby and get some little old magazines for little old me?
0: Why, sure I will, little old sugar plum. How many shall I get? Wait a minute, you all trapped me.

0: 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Procter & Gamble invites you to join us again next week to hear The Life of Riley with William Bendix as Riley. Mrs. Riley is Paula Winslow. Digger O'Dell is John Brown. Babs is Barbara Eiler. 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
2: 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This is Alex saying, thanks for listening. Till then, have a great one.
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0: Good evening, this is your host, Will. Welcome to Audio Theater for Sunday, May 17th, 2026. 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

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We'll hear all about The Great Gildersleeve in just a moment. 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What is it that does two things at the same time? 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

0: Vista.
1: Oh, conductor, excuse me for interrupting, but what town is this?
0: Wistful Vista, lady.
1: Oh. Now, you will get me right past Summerfield, will you?
0: Lady, we don't reach Summerfield till tomorrow, and we can't go past it because it's the end of the line.
1: Yes, yes, you told me all that before. You say this is Wistful... Oh, Wistful Vista, where Fibber McGee and Marlin is?
0: Yes.
1: Oh, my. Do you think I'll be able to see them from the train window?
0: No, lady, the McGees are on their vacation.
1: Oh.
0: But there's Throckmorton P. Gildersleeve, their next-door neighbor out there.
1: Where?
0: That portly gent with the mustache on the platform, the one making a speech to his employees.
1: How do you know they're his employees?
0: Because every time he takes a trip, he gives the help at the factory an hour off to come down to the station and wave goodbye.
1: Well, so that's Mr. Gildersleeve. Well, I never...
2: How touched I am to see all the employees of the Gildersleeve Girdle Works down here at the station to bid me goodbye. It's very fair. By the way, is there anyone left at the plant?
3: Well, no, TP.
2: Well, what if some orders come in? Who's taking the phone calls?
3: Mert.
2: Oh, Mert, eh? Well, as I was saying, while I'm away, I expect every one of you to uphold Gildersleeve Girdles to the best of your ability. And don't forget our motto. If you want the best of course it's Gildersleeve.
4: Very good, T.P. Very good.
2: Just remember, put everything you've got into those girdles. Will you do that?
5: Oh, yes, right.
2: Thank you. And though it's necessary for me to go away and attend to other enterprises, the one thing closest to my heart is the Gildersleeve girdle. I want you all to carry on as if I was right here. And now I know I can count on each and every one of you to do your duty till the day I return.
4: How long will you be gone, T.P.?
2: At least 3 days and maybe till the end of the week.
3: Before you go, T.P., the Gildersleeve Girdle Workers Guild wishes to present you with this handsome leather briefcase as a token of our esteem for you.
2: I don't know what to say. Except, by George, when I get back, I'm going to call in my lawyers and draw up a profit-sharing plan so that eventually all you folks are going to get the work. I'm going to give you the work. What I mean to say is... Yes, all aboard? Oh, no. Oh, my goodness, out of my way, everybody. Where are my bags?
1: On the train, T.P.
2: Thanks. Oh, I forgot to buy a ticket. Where do I buy a ticket?
3: On the train, T.P.
2: Oh, yes. Let go of me, boys. Where are you pushing me?
6: On the train, T.P.
2: Goodbye, children.

0: Here's your ticket, Mr. Gildersleeve. Sorry I haven't any berths left.
1: Couldn't you squeeze me in somewhere?
0: I'll try, though it'll probably be a tight squeeze.
1: Tight squeeze, eh? Side-splitting, isn't it?
0: Going to be in Summerfield long?
1: Oh, no, conductor, just 3 or 4 days. I'm taking over the administration of my brother-in-law's estate. Yes.
0: Oh, that's so?
1: Yes, they own an automobile agency that hasn't been doing so well lately, and I'm going to set it to rights.
0: Don't you think maybe you're biting off more than you can chew?
1: Not at all. Ooh, that reminds me. It's dinner time. Which way is the diner?
0: Why, an experienced old traveler like you should know where the diner is.
1: Why, of course. No matter where you are, the diner's always at the other end of the train. See you later, conductor.

0: crowded in here. I smiled. Is it all right, Hannibal? I said if this gentleman doesn't mind reading his paper on his own side of the table.
1: Excuse me, sir. Do you mind?
2: Yes, I do. I'm particular whom I eat with.
0: You are, eh? Well, I'm not. I'm hungry. Waiter, bring me a steak. Nice, juicy, double tenderloin, rare.
2: Waiter, where's my milk toast? I ordered it 15 minutes ago.
1: Yeah, I'm sorry, but milk toast takes time, you know.
0: And waiter, I want a big heaping plate of French fries.
3: Yeah, later. French fries, yeah.
0: And some pickles. And a cup of strong coffee with lots of cream.
3: Yeah, coffee, Boston. I'll get it right away. Yeah.
2: And bring me my milk toast made with gluten bread, remember?
0: Gluten bread. Oh, that reminds me. Some hot biscuits and a lot of butter and a little pot of jam.
2: Gluten bread toasted and a cup of hot water.
0: Yeah. And then apple pie a la mode, waiter.
3: Yeah, pie a la mode.
0: Yeah, with cheese.
3: Yeah, with cheese. Yeah.
2: I can't stand this. Listening to you is giving me heartburn.
0: It is, waiter, don't forget mustard, beefsteak sauce, ketchup, chutney, piccalilli,
2: and a soda, quick.
3: Yes, sir. Right away, sir. I'll be right back.
0: Of course, it's none of my business, mister.
2: Then don't stick your nose in it.
0: Yes. Well, all right, if that's the way you feel. I was just going to tell you you're getting your paper in the butter plate.
2: Don't make any difference. I don't use butter.
0: You don't, eh? I guess it's because butter wouldn't melt in your mouth. Yeah. But what I was going to say was...
2: Never mind.
0: Okay, I won't say it then. But that butter from your paper's all over your sleeve now.
2: I don't care. What? Oh, of all the messes.
0: Water won't take it out. It only spreads the grease. You see, what did I tell you?
2: I'll thank you to mind your own business.
0: Well, that's fine. Thanks for telling you on what side your sleeve is buttered.
2: You leave my sleeve out of this.
0: Well, leave your sleeve out of the butter, then. Furthermore, what's the idea of jumping down my throat?
2: What do you expect, addressing a perfect stranger?
0: You're far from perfect, stranger. From now on, I'm going to make a career out of ignoring you.
2: That suits me fine. Oh, that's my foot you stepped on, you big buffalo.
0: Excuse me, I always put on the brakes when we go downhill.
4: Oh, I never heard it on.
0: Ah, here comes my food. That's pretty snappy service, waiter.
3: Yes, sir.
2: Well, where's my milk toast?
1: Yeah, I'm sorry, sir, but the chef, he's all out of glutton bread, sir.
0: Yes.
1: He wants to know, would pumpernickel do just as well?
2: No, pumpernickel wouldn't do just as well. What's the idea of keeping me waiting all this time while you serve this lump of lard the minute he sits down?
0: Oh, no, look here, mister.
2: I don't want to look here. I'm sick of the sight of you.
0: Boy.
2: The idea. An overstuffed ox like you, guttling and gobbling and gorging yourself like an ostrich. I got a bad case of indigestion already just from looking at you.
0: Why, you dyspeptic little dodo. Just because you're mean to your stomach and your stomach talks back to you, you bellyache. Excuse the expression. You can't stand the sight of a healthy man sitting down to a hearty meal. You're not suffering from indigestion. You're just green with Epicurean envy.
2: I won't sit here.
1: Promise.
2: What?
1: You bicarbonate of soda.
2: Oh, take it away. Take it away. I need something stronger than that now. I got the pills right here in my briefcase.
0: Just a second there. What are you doing with my briefcase?
2: Your briefcase? This is mine.
0: It is not. My employees gave it to me just this afternoon. Here, give it to me.
2: Take your fat paws off of my briefcase before I...
0: Before you what, you dried up little crab apple?
1: And now, wait a minute, gentlemen. Please.
0: Let go of my briefcase.
2: I will not. It's mine.
0: If you don't let go of your briefcase, I will...
5: Oh, wait, ma'am. Did you see anything of my briefcase? I left it... Oh, there it is. Thank you so much, gentlemen.

0: Ah, there you are, Mr. Gildersleeve. I've located a berth for you at last.
1: Oh, that's fine. I was getting tired of sitting around here in my pajamas. Where is it?
0: It's upper nine in the next car.
1: Upper nine?
0: Mm-hmm.
1: Oh, my goodness. The last time I was in an upper berth was, let me see, 50 pounds ago.
0: Well, that's the only thing I've got, Mr. Gildersleeve. The porter's making it up for you now.
1: All right, conductor. I'll have to make the best of it. Good night, and thanks. I do hope that porter gives me a wide berth. Oop. It's too dark in here. Porter! Porter!
2: Quiet!
1: Oh, excuse me. Oh, porter.
2: Yes, sir.
1: Have you got upper nine ready?
2: Yes, sir, but I didn't anticipate no gentleman to such ample proportions.
1: Yes, well, I guess I better take a ladder.
2: Yes, better take two. They're small.
1: Yes. All right, come on.
2: Here we are, right up there.
1: Say, that looks kind of high. You hold these ladders steady, Porter. Remember, if they tip, I won't.
2: Yes, sir. Yeah, sir. Now be careful, mister. Yeah. Train's coming to a sharp curve pretty soon.
1: When?
2: Then.
3: Oh! Oh,
2: hold on, mister. The ladder's sliding.
3: I can't hold on. I'm coming down. Look out below.
4: Oh! What hit me?
1: Oh, my back.
2: Here, mister, let me help you up.
4: I don't want to get up. I want to sleep.
2: Not you, mister. The man in the upper. He now in the lower.
1: I'm all right. I think I can make it now.
4: Get off of my poor stomach.
1: What?
4: Who is it? Oh, it's you. What are you doing sneaking into my berth?
1: I'm not sneaking
4: in.
1: I'm not sneaking. I'm trying to climb into bed. I'm your upstairs neighbor.
4: Isn't that nice? I hope that swinging shelf snaps shut on you.
1: Yeah? Well, if it's going to swing, I'll see that it swings your way. And if I land on you, brother, you'll spend the rest of the night sleeping in the road bed.
4: Quiet. Let me go to sleep.
1: Okay, Grandpop. Unpleasant dreams. All right, Porter, give me a leg up again, will you?

0: 32,473. 32,474. 32,475. Oh, good Godfrey. 2 o'clock already. And still not a wink of sleep. 32,476. 32,477. 32,478. What's the use? There was only some way of stopping that buzzsaw down there. I can't stand it any longer. Where's that porter? I've been ringing for a half an hour.
1: Could you call me, sir?
0: Yes, yes. Would you mind getting me a cup of ice water? I can't sleep.
1: Yes, sir.
0: Yes.
1: Here it is, mister.
0: Thanks. Thanks for the ice water. You needn't wait. Hey, good night.
1: Oh, good night, sir.
0: Yes. Now, if I can hold the cup in this hand and open the lower curtain with you, I've got it. Steady, steady now, Gildersleeve. Ready. Aim.
1: Oh, what was that? Porter! Porter! Yeah, what is it, sir?
2: Shut this window. It's raining right in on my face.
3: Quiet! Can a man get any rest around here?

0: Good morning, Porter. Had a wonderful sleep. How long before we pull into Summerfield?
1: In about 5 minutes, sir. You want me to brush y'all?
0: No, I'll walk down the steps like the rest of the passengers. By the way, Porter, you've given me such good service. Here's an order for a Gildersleeve girdle for your wife.
1: Oh, thank you, sir. I happen to be a spinster at the moment.
0: Yes, sir.
1: But if it's all right with you, I'll put it in my hope chest.
0: Yes. Yeah, that's perfectly all right.
2: Well, hello there, Gildersleeve.
0: Why, Harlow Wilcox. What are you doing on this train?
2: Oh, starting on my vacation.
0: You are, huh? Aren't you working this summer?
2: Oh, no, I'm off till the fall.
0: Where?
2: The Johnson Wax people said car news sales are going so well, there's no reason for me to hang around.
0: What do you mean?
2: Well, for the past 39 weeks, I've told everybody all about Johnson's car news. I've described how easy it is to use and how effective it is in giving your buggy that new car finish. And as a result, folks don't need to be reminded all the time.
0: They don't, huh?
2: No, they'll remember to go to their dealers the minute they run out of car new. Because they know that it not only cleans the finish of your car, but also protects it and makes it look like new. Isn't that so?
0: Well, who am I to say no?
2: So you see, I don't have a thing to worry about this summer. I'm just going to take it easy. Just as easy as it is to apply car new. By the way, where are you going, Throckmorton?
0: Well, I'm going to visit my niece and nephew in Summerfield, Harlow. I haven't seen them for, 4 or 5 years. They've been away at school.
2: Well, they must be pretty big now.
0: Oh, yes. Evelyn's about 19 or 20, and Leroy is 12, I think. You know, I ought to have a lot of fun with those kids.
2: Yes, and vice versa, Throckmorton.
0: Yes.
3: Next stop, Summerfield. Summerfield. Hey, lady, wake up. Wake up. This is Summerfield.

0: Why can't I, Ev? Why can't I call them TP like they do down at the foundry?
1: It isn't a foundry, Leroy. It's a... Well, never mind. It's nothing that concerns little boys. I'm sure that Uncle Throckmorton will prefer to have you call him Uncle Throckmorton.
0: Well, how about me making it Uncle Throcky? Ev, how about that?
1: I don't think that will be very respectful, Leroy.
0: Then Uncle Gildy?
1: That's even worse. What's the matter with Throckmorton?
0: Oh, shucks. You can't go around calling a big, tough guy who runs a steel foundry Throckmorton. Why, it's positively derogatory.
1: It's derogatory.
0: Is that true?
1: Leroy, who told you Uncle Throckmorton was in the steel business?
0: Yeah, you thought you were so smart, always trying to hide Uncle's business from me. What's wrong with having a steel mill?
1: A steel mill?
0: Sure, I know all about it. I once got hold of one of his letterheads. The Gildersleeve Girder Company.
1: Yes. Gildersleeve Girder Company.
0: See, he should be here by now, shouldn't he, Ev?
1: Oh, now, don't you worry, Leroy. Just as soon as his train arrives, Mr. Wills will bring him here for breakfast.
0: Yeah, I wanted to go down to the station, too.
1: I know, but Ted has to discuss all the legal details with Uncle Throckmorton before we go to court.
0: Say, you're getting pretty darn stuck on that Ted guy, aren't you?
1: Why, Leroy Forrester, I am not. Ted Wills is merely our lawyer.
0: He is not. Williamson, Williams, Willies, and Wills are our lawyers, and Ted's nothing but the tail end.
1: Well, he's young yet. You just give him time.
0: Ah, oh, there you go. Oh, say, how's if I should call him Uncle Morton?
1: Call who? Oh, Uncle Throckmorton. Well, I don't think he could get to that.
0: Wait, I can do better than that. How's it? Uncle Mort.
1: Who's that?
0: Uncle Mort. I'll answer it.
2: Well, I'll bet this is little Leroy. Leroy, this is your uncle.
0: Hi, Uncle Mort.
2: Yeah, hi, who?
0: You. You, Uncle Mort. You don't mind if I call you Uncle Mort, do you, Uncle Mort?
2: Not at all. Go right ahead. Uncle Mort, eh? I like that.
3: And this is Evelyn, Mr. Gildersleeve.
2: Evelyn, eh? Come here, my dear. My, how you've grown.
1: Throckmorton.
2: Yeah.
1: Here, let me take your hat and coat. Will you have some breakfast?
2: No, thanks. I've already had mine on the... Well, I'll have a cup of coffee.
1: Sit right here, Uncle. Ted, you sit over there.
3: Oh, thanks.
2: My, this looks good. Well, did you make this coffee yourself, Evelyn?
1: Yes, I did.
0: Hey, Uncle, will you take me back to Wistful Vista with you and let me work in your factory?
2: What? Well, I didn't think you'd be interested in that sort of thing.
1: But, Leroy...
0: Here I am, Uncle Mort. That must be somewhere else. I bet you make the supports for a lot of big projects there.
2: Well, we don't turn out anything much in the way of supporters. We sort of confine ourselves to foundations.
0: Yeah, I'd like to go along sometime when you install some of those foundations.
2: I don't handle it. What do you think I am?
1: Please excuse Leroy, Uncle Mort. You see, he's been like that ever since he found out you owned the Gildersleeve Girder Company.
2: What? The Gildersleeve Girder? Oh, yeah. Yes, I see it all. He's a bright boy. Yeah.
0: Gee, Uncle, you don't know how slow it is for me to meet a real He-Man in a real He-Man business.
2: Yeah, it is?
0: Sure. All I hear around this house is dresses and hats and hairdos and women's stuff.
2: Oh.
0: But it's going to be different with you around.
2: Is it?
0: Well, isn't it?
2: Oh, yes, of course.
0: Say, do you ever have to slug it out with any of them tough steel workers of yours?
2: No, I never do.
0: You know, huh?
2: Oh, well, of course. There have been times when I've had to put more snap into their work. Yeah, and once I was so angry, Leroy, that I picked up a badly made foundation and bounced it right off the foreman's head.
0: You did?
2: Yeah.
0: Oh, boy, wait till I tell the kids at school about that.
1: Now, Leroy, you let your uncle eat his breakfast. Have some toast, Uncle Moore?
2: No, thanks. Speaking of toast reminds me of gluten toast. And boy, does that remind me. That reminds me of an amusing incident on the train last night. You'll enjoy this, Leroy. When I went into the diner, the only unoccupied chair was at a table with a sour little crab who had his newspaper set up. Heard that little rat yell when the ice water hit him in the face.
3: Well, if you've finished now, Mr. Gildersleeve, it's time to leave for court.
2: Yes, I'm through, Ted. It was a fine breakfast, Evelyn. You're going to make some lucky man a wonderful cook. Hey, Ted.
1: Oh, Uncle Moore.
2: Come on, kid. Let's trot over to the courthouse. This won't take long. Once the judge sees who he's dealing with, I'll be appointed administrator faster than you can say habeas corpus.

0: Well, all I can say is we run things better than this in Whistle Vista. 11 o'clock and the probate judge hasn't even shown up yet.
1: Oh, Judge Hooker is usually very prompt.
0: Yeah, the trouble with some of these judges is they think they're little tin gods. Take those black robes away from them. What have you got? Bow legs.
2: That's a hot one, Uncle Walt.
0: Yeah, I'm glad you like it.
3: Everyone rise, please.
0: Well, I'm glad he's here. Now we'll get this thing over with quick.
3: Fair court, the top of 25, the Honorable Henry H. Hooker, Judge for Tiling Sound Session. Please,
2: David. Sit down, Uncle Walt.
0: Huh? Yes. Oh, my goodness. Who's that man sitting in the judge's chair?
1: Well, that's Judge Hooker.
0: Judge Hooker? That's the man in the lower berth.
3: Alias?
0: That's him, all right.
3: Petition of Throckmorton P. Gildersleeve for appointment as administrator of the state of A. Park, sir.
1: Well, that's us. Come on, Mr. Gildersleeve.
0: I'm not feeling very well, Ted. Couldn't we postpone this over to another judge?
2: Oh, come on, Uncle Mort. Remember what you said. This guy'll be a pushover.
0: A pushover, yeah.
4: Now, come on, step up. Don't dawdle. I haven't got all day.
1: Make it stop, you folks. The judge is pretty short-tempered this morning. He didn't get any sleep last night.
0: Oh, good God, Frank.
5: Your Honor, with your permission, I'll put Mr. Gildersleeve on the stand and examine his qualifications for this position.
4: Go ahead, Mr. Wills. Swear and witness this.
3: You solemnly swear to tell the truth, the whole truth, nothing but the truth, help you?
0: I do.
4: Well, do you or don't you? Speak up.
0: I do.
4: That voice is very familiar.
0: Oh.
4: Turn around, mister. Oh, so it's you.
0: Yes. Yes. Hello, Judge. How are you this morning?
4: I'm loud. Witness will confine himself to the matter at hand. Mr. Wills?
5: Yes, Your Honor.
4: I'll examine this man's qualifications, if you don't mind.
5: Why, don't you, Your Honor?
0: Yeah, but I do.
4: Silence.
0: Yes, sir.
4: You're here to answer questions. Now then, Gildersleeve, if your name really is Gildersleeve, what do you do for a living?
0: I make girdles, Your Honor.
4: Order in the court. Order in the court. And you, Girdlesleeve. Gildersleeve. One more attempt at cheap humor, and I'll judge you in contempt.
0: But it's true, Your Honor. I'm president of the Gildersleeve Girdle Company.
2: Oh, Uncle Moore, tell him the truth. Yep. He doesn't make girdles, Judge.
4: What does he do?
2: Steel foundation.
4: I bet he would, too. Now, no more interruptions, my boy. Remember, this is a courtroom. You realize who I am, of course.
2: Sure, you're a bow-legged little tin guy.
4: What?
0: No, Leroy.
2: But you just said so yourself, Uncle Mort.
0: Oh,
4: you did.
0: Just a little joke, Your Honor. You know how I kid. No offense, I hope.
4: It is an offense. Contempt of court. Just one more disrespectful remark, Mr. Gilder, whatever your name is, and I'll...
2: Oh, don't do that, Judge. Uncle Mort will keep his opinions about you to himself. Won't you, Uncle Mort?
0: Yes, I know better now. I'll be careful, Your Honor.
4: See as you do. I hope that by now you realize the gravity of the situation, Mr.
0: Gildersleeve. I certainly do, Your Honor.
4: I'm going to ask you a simple, straightforward question. I want a simple, straightforward answer.
0: Go right ahead, Judge.
4: All right, Mr. Gildersleeve. What business are you in?
0: Well, I... do I have to answer that?
4: You do, and remember, you're under oath.
0: Well, that is... Leroy, would you mind going out in the hall and get me some ice water?
4: 1 minute. Who's running this court, you or I?
2: You better not get Uncle Mort mad, Judge. Last night he threw a whole bucket of water on a guy out of a berth under him. And just because this guy was snoring.
0: Oh, my God, here we go again.
4: He did he?
2: Yeah, and this boy Sap woke up and thought it was raining.
0: Quiet.
4: Thanks, I will. Let's hear all about it, Uncle Mort.
1: But, Judge Hooker, it's after 5 o'clock.
0: Yeah.
1: This poor man's been on the witness stand all day.
4: All right. One more question, and I'll hand down my decision. Mr. Gildersleeve, what makes you think you have executive ability?
0: Well... I have a large staff of my own, and through years of experience, I know the proper relationship between employer and employee.
2: You bet, Your Honor. And a if they don't do what Uncle Mort says, he just bucks them over the skull with a steel girder.
0: Now, wait a minute, Leroy.
2: But, Uncle Mort, I'm just repeating everything you say.
0: Yes, and everything I've said is being used against me. I can't go on.
5: Your Honor.
4: Yes, Mr. Wills?
5: Our firm has checked and double-checked Mr. Gildersleeve's references. We're satisfied as to his qualifications. We therefore petition you to name him as the new administrator of the Forrester estate.
4: Mr. Wills, I have great respect for you and your associates. That is probably the only reason why I'm going to grant your petition.
2: Hooray!
4: However, in order to protect these children from their own misguided enthusiasm, I am going to require this Gildersleeve to report to me every single week.
0: But, Your Honor...
4: He must get an okay for every cent he spends.
0: But, Judge...
4: And I will require him to post a bond of $50,000 in cash.
0: Now, see here, Hooker. I won't stand for this. I'll resign.
4: Quiet. Gildersleeve, I never sent for you. You came here begging for this job. Now, just because I insist on it being administered with scrupulous honesty, you tried to back out of it.
0: But
4: it won't work. To quote from Brawby versus Union Buggy Corporation, Civil Code of Nebraska, you've made your bed and you can't lie out of it.
0: But my business in Wistful Vista demands...
4: You mean your girdle business? You will remain here and make this estate pay or go to jail for contempt.
0: But I...
4: Court's adjourned.
0: I'll kill that old goat. Ted, we've got to do something about this. Do you realize that a $50,000 bond would not only take every cent of my ready cash, but also means the mergers of my Gordon works?
5: Gee, I'm sorry about how the whole... I'm sorry about how the whole thing went, Mr. Gildersleeve.
0: He's got me awfully nervous.
2: Maybe if we went into the judge's chambers, we could persuade him to lower the bond, Uncle Moore.
6: Sure, just let me talk to him.
0: Young man, you've talked enough for one day.
2: How about it, Ted?
5: Well, it won't hurt to try. Come on.
0: Yes.
4: Come in.
0: Excuse me, Judge Hooker. You remember me, don't you? I thought perhaps maybe we could possibly get that little cash bond reduced.
4: I don't see why I should waste any
0: Well,
4: time.
0: I've been thinking, Your Honor. If you spoke to somebody who'd known me for a long time, they might convince you that I'm not such a bad fella.
2: Oh, that would be fine, Uncle Mort. Who could the judge talk to?
0: Well, the president of the Whistle Vista Chamber of Commerce, Evelyn. He's my next-door neighbor, too. A fellow named River McGee. We can call him long distance.
4: I see, Mr. McGee. I'm glad you put me straight on that.
0: Yeah, see, I knew my pal would set me in right.
4: That's a very good point. I wouldn't have missed this chat for the world.
0: Leroy, I want you to meet McGee one of these days. There's one of nature's noblemen.
4: Oh, yes. This conversation will influence my decision a lot, Mr. McGee.
0: Thank goodness.
4: I guess you've made my mind up for me, Tipper. Hold the phone a second. I'll tell him. Gildersleeve.
0: Yes, Judge?
4: Gildersleeve, I've decided to rescind that $50,000 bond.
0: I knew that would happen if you spoke to my little chum.
4: Yes. After talking to McGee, I'm going to make that bond $100,000.
0: What? Give me that telephone. Hello? Hello? You're a hard man, McGee.

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0: Uncle Mort. What are you going to do now?
1: By George, I'm going to show that judge I can run that estate, or my name won't be Throckmorton P. Gildersleeve.
0: You bet it won't, Uncle Mort. You won't even have a name.
1: Yeah, I'll just have a number. Good night.

0: This is Harlow Wilcox, speaking for the makers of Johnson's Wax Finishes for the home and for industry, inviting you to be with us next Tuesday night to hear the further adventures of the great Gildersleeve. Good night. 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
1: Kraft presents The Great Gildersleeve.
2: Yeah.

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Now, on with the show. As it must to all men, the first of the month came last week to Throckmorton P. Gildersleeve, and with it, bills. For 5 days, they've lain unopened on the desk in his den, but this morning we find him shuffling through them for a hasty glance at the bad news before rushing off to the office.

0: 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Sodas, 45 cents. Leroy!
1: Nobody left the school anymore.
0: It's lucky for him. When he comes home, you tell him I want to see him, Marjorie.
1: Yes, Uncle
0: Mort. Bills. Bill from Dr. Pettibone. Well, he didn't lose any time. Hogan Brothers after me again. Oh, we got to quit buying all this stuff we don't need. It's unpatriotic. A1 Grocery. Ooh, I wonder how we came out on that. Oh, I won't pay it. Bertie, Marjorie.
1: What is it, Uncle Mort?
0: Bertie.
2: I'm coming. What's the trouble?
0: Bertie, what did I tell you last month?
2: Tell me?
0: Yes.
2: Last month?
0: Yes.
2: Me?
0: Yes.
2: I don't know.
0: Look at that grocery bill, Bertie. $8 more than the last.
2: Well, that's the way it is, Mr. Gilfreed.
0: I know, but why is it? I thought we agreed to hold the grocery bill down, Bertie.
2: Yes, we agreed, but the A1 grocery didn't.
1: You have to realize, Uncle Mort, that prices have gone up. They're going up every month.
2: Yeah, you take eggs. I remember when you could buy eggs for 39 cents a dozen. Now they're getting so the hens won't even do nothing unless they cough them up.
0: Yes, what? Yes, well, we've simply got to cut down somehow, Bertie. Because if we don't, we won't be able to buy our war bonds. You want that to happen?
1: No, of course not.
0: Bertie, do you?
2: Not me. Got to get them war bonds to keep Hitler from getting up.
0: That's right.
2: Takes bonds and taxes to beat the Axis.
0: You're right, Bertie.
2: Got to give up our earnings to lick the Germans.
0: Absolutely.
2: Got to pour in the dollars till Hitler hollers.
0: Whoa, wait a minute. You've got the right idea, Bertie. But we can't do all that if we don't save our money and cut down our expenses.
1: Yes, but how?
2: Oh, I tell you how we can cut them down.
0: Yeah, how, Bertie?
2: I'll take that leftover veal we had last night and mix stuffed peppers. You can stuff a pepper with almost anything.
0: So I've discovered around here. A thing like that can be carried too far, though, Bertie.
1: Now, Uncle Mort, if we're going to cut down, you're going to have to make sacrifices at the dinner table.
0: Yeah, but you've got to think about morale, too, my dear. Morale is very important. I don't know of anything worse for the morale than a stuffed pepper.
2: Well, now, I wouldn't say that.
0: As a matter of fact, Bertie, I was thinking of cutting down in other ways, too. I thought one way I could cut down would be to take my lunch to the office every day and eat it at my desk, like Donald Nelson.
1: Could you take care of that, Bertie?
2: Oh, sure I could. What does Mr. Nelson eat?
0: Well, I imagine he has sandwiches, 2 or 3 or 4 or 5. Cream cheese and jelly, probably, wouldn't you say, Marjorie?
1: Oh, undoubtedly.
0: And sardines. Fish, you know, is brain food. He's got all those priorities on his mind.
2: Sardines we got.
0: And maybe a piece of pie to keep up his energy. He has to handle all those people. And anything else you think would be nice.
2: How about some pickles?
0: Oh, Nelson is very fond of pickles. He'd have to be to take on that job.
2: Well, I'll go make lunch right away.
0: You know, Marjorie, I've been thinking. There's another way we could save money.
1: What's that?
0: If we stayed at home more in the evenings. You know, people burn up their tires and their money running around looking for a good time when they can have a better time at home.
1: How?
0: Well, the way people used to in the old days. You won't believe this, my dear, but I can remember spending whole evenings at home.
1: Doing what? I'm willing to stay at home if I have to.
0: We had fun. Sometimes we'd sit in front of the fire while Papa read aloud to us from a good book.

0: Oh.
1: Or we'd pop corn, maybe, or play Parcheesi. Or sometimes we'd gather on the piano and sing. We had fun, my dear, and we didn't have to keep putting nickels in the piano either.
0: Well, I love to sing.
1: Everybody does. People ought to do more things like that. Oh, my goodness, I'm late. I gotta get out of the waterworks. Hey, Bertie, where's that lunch?
2: I ain't finished yet, Miss Gildersleeve.
1: Well, bring me what you've got. I gotta go. That's what this country needs, my dear. More quiet evenings at home.
0: We'll have to try it sometime.
1: Yeah, stay at home. Save money. Save tires. Keep out of trouble. Strengthen family ties. We'll do it tonight. No, tomorrow night. What a day. What a day. Nothing like a brisk walk in the sunshine. Here comes old Sawbones. Hello, Dr. Pettibone.
3: Hello there, Gildersleeve. My, you're looking fit.
1: Fit as a fiddle and ready for love.
3: Glad to see you followed my instructions.
1: Your instructions? I threw them right out of the window the minute you left. I never felt better in my life.
3: It won't last.
1: I'll tell you a secret, Doc. I just learned how to live.
3: Yeah, how's that?
1: Cut down. Stop running around nights. Stay at home. Most wonderful feeling in the world. Build a nice crackling fire and spend the evening in front of it with the kids around, telling stories, playing games, singing, laughing, and along toward the end of the evening, a little snack of some kind. It's wonderful.
3: You make it sound mighty attractive. How long have you been doing this?
1: We're starting tomorrow night. I'll be seeing you, Doc.
4: Commissioner!
1: Oh, good morning, Judge.
4: How are things at the waterworks?
1: I'm just on my way down to find out. Fine day, isn't it?
4: Yeah. Why so cheery, Gildy?
1: Well, I'll tell you, Horace. For the first time in months, I'm at peace with my conscience.
4: How did you ever manage to square that?
1: We've decided to cut down over at our house and put every spare nickel into war bonds.
4: How are you cutting down?
1: Well, from now on, no more going out nights. For instance, tomorrow night, Marjorie and Leroy and I are just going to build us a nice cozy fire and spend the entire evening popping corn and roasting chestnuts.
4: Chestnuts? I haven't roasted chestnuts since I was a kid.
1: Sure, people forget about those things. We'll have some donuts, probably, and cider.
4: I love it.
1: And we'll play games and sing songs while you're down at that lodge meeting paying out your dues. For what? The whole evening won't cost us a penny.
4: I envy you, Gildy. I really do.
1: Think it over, Judge. I think I've got something there.
5: Hello,
1: Peavy. I'm in a hurry. I just dropped in to say I got your bill this morning. And hereafter, if Leroy comes in here and tries to charge anything, don't let him have it.
5: Yeah, just as you say, Mr. Gildersleeve.
1: If he gives you an argument, tell him from now on he's frozen.
5: Very well.
1: While I'm here, you might as well let me have a couple of cigars.
5: Oh, certainly. Did you say only two, Mr. Gildersleeve?
1: Yes. I'm trying to cut down expenses. You ought to cut down too, Peavy.
5: Well, now, I don't know about that.
1: Everybody should. Save your money and put it in war bonds. You know a good way to save money?
5: What's that?
1: Stay at home nights. You do too much running around, Peavy.
5: Well, now, I wouldn't say that.
1: We all do. It's a fact.
5: I'll admit I enjoy a good motion picture now and then. So does Mrs. Peavy. And for a while there, we did go several times a year. But after Ruth Chatterton retired from the films, we slowed down again.
1: My goodness, look at the time. I can't stay here arguing with you. I've got to get down to the waterworks. Ooh, my cigars.
5: Oh, yes. Shall I wrap them for you?
1: No. I'll just stick them in my pocket. I've got a rush.
5: I'd be glad to wrap them for you, Mr. Gildersleeve.
1: Never mind.
5: I'm always glad to wrap any purchase, however small.
1: Oh, Peavy, give me those cigars.

0: Good morning, Miss Fitch. How are we this morning?
1: I'd say we were a little late, Commissioner.
0: Oh, yeah. Well, I try not to make a practice of this. Well, let's get down to business.
1: Yes.
0: Have you got anything to report?
1: Why, no. Everything's going all right.
0: Is the water flowing nicely? All the mains in good condition? Pressure satisfactory?
1: Yes.
0: Well, I guess that takes care of the waterworks. Oh, any money coming in?
1: Yes, collections are just about as usual.
0: Good. Glad to see everything running smoothly. Miss Fitch, I wonder if I could ask you to do a few things for me.
1: That's what I'm here for.
0: Thank you. If you're not too busy, I wonder if you'd go out sometime today and buy me a Parcheesi board.
1: A Parcheesi board?
0: Uh-huh.
1: I don't know what you have in mind, Mr. Gildersleeve, but I do not play Parcheesi.
0: Oh, no, I wasn't going to play it here, you know. Dear me, no. Perhaps I ought to explain.
1: I think you might.
0: Well, as you know, I have a niece and nephew living with me, and I decided I ought to do a few things to, well, make home more attractive to them and...
1: Keep them out of pool rooms.
0: Yes, and juke joints.
1: And you think Parcheesi's going to do that?
0: Well, I thought of some other things, too. I made up a little list of things on the way down to the office.
1: Yes.
0: You might take this down. First, a corn popper.
1: A corn popper.
0: That's for popping corn.
1: I guess that.
0: And some popcorn.
1: That's for the corn popper.
0: Yeah, you guessed that too, didn't you? And I must order some firewood. You can't pop corn without fire. We better get some cider. Popcorn makes you awfully thirsty, you know. And some donuts to go with the cider. Can you think of anything else?
1: Bicarbonate to go with the donuts.
0: Yeah. Very good. I was going to get some games. We've got the Parcheesi.
1: You'll be wanting bean bags.
0: Oh, I don't know. Do you think they like bean bags?
1: If they like Parcheesi, they'll like bean bags.
0: I think we might pass up the bean bags.
1: How about darts?
0: Darts? Mm. Not with Leroy. He got some darts last Christmas and I couldn't sit down until New Year's. There'll be no darts. Oh, the piano. I forgot the piano.
1: Piano?
0: Miss Fitch, do you play the piano?
1: Well, I once learned McDowell's To a Wild Rose.
0: Get your hat quickly. You've got to come out and help me buy a piano.
1: Just a minute, Mr. Gildersleeve. Do you mind if I ask you something?
0: Oh, of course not.
1: Have you the slightest idea what you're doing?
0: Certainly. I told the children they could spend a quiet evening at home tomorrow and like it. And by George, they're going to like it. I've got to put this over, Miss Fitch. I'm going to make it the darndest, quietest evening you ever saw. Let's go buy a piano.
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0: Now let's get back to Summerfield and see how the great Gildersleeve's quiet evening at home is working out. There's a pleasant fire roaring in the grate. Aesop the cat is curled up asleep on the hearth, and Gildersleeve is about to try an experiment on his nephew.
1: Well, Leroy, this is what I call living.
2: You do?
1: Yes, sir. Here we are, snug as a bug in a rug, no cover charge, no traffic jams, and I'm about to read you one of the greatest books ever written. A classic by Sir Walter Scott.
2: What's the name of it?
1: Ivanhoe.
2: Never heard of it.
1: Well, it's a great story. If you've never heard of it, you should be ashamed of yourself.
2: Oh, yeah? If it's so good, how come they haven't made it into a picture?
1: I dare say they have, and they probably will again. But I'm going to read you the book.
2: Oh, gosh. Oh, can't I wait and see the picture? You'll spoil it for me.
1: Spoiled? You hear a great masterpiece, just the way it was written. And you'll thank me for it someday. Now, listen.
2: Okay.
1: Let's see here. Find the beginning. Oh, here. Ivanhoe, Chapter 1. In that pleasant district of Merry England, which is watered by the River Don, there extended in ancient times a large forest covering the greater part of the beautiful hills and valleys which lie between Sheffield and the pleasant town of Doncaster.
2: Are you kidding?
1: Leroy! The remains of this extensive wood are still to be seen at the noble seats of Wentworth, Warncliffe Park, and around Rotherham.
3: Why, Uncle Mort, reading aloud. What a wonderful idea.
1: Oh, you think so, my dear?
3: Yes. May I listen?
1: Of course. Sit down here by the fire. I'll start over so you won't miss any of the story.
2: Oh, gosh, Unc, have I got to hear all that again?
1: Two sentences, Leroy. You can stand it very easily.
3: Of course you can. What's the book, Uncle Mort?
1: Ivanhoe.
3: Oh.
1: What do you mean by that, my dear?
3: Nothing. Just... Oh.
1: You must have meant something.
2: I know.
1: You keep out of this. Have you ever read Ivanhoe, Marjorie?
3: Well, I tried to read it, Uncle Mort. I tried when I was in high school.
1: You tried? That's ridiculous. Once you get into it, you'll be on pins and needles.
2: But, Unc...
1: Leroy, you listen to it whether Marjorie does or not. And if Marjorie has any regard for my wishes, she'll listen, too. Now...
3: Go ahead, Uncle Mort.
1: Good. In that pleasant district of Merry England, which is watered by the River Don...

0: Yes, strode hastily down the forest glade, driving before him, with the assistance of Fangs, the whole herd of his inharmonious charge. Well, that's the end of the first chapter.
1: First chapter? It should be the end of the book.
0: What do you say? Shall we have another one, children? It gets even better as it goes on.
2: Let's save it, shall we, Uncle Mort?
1: Yeah, so we'll have something to look forward to.
2: As a matter of fact, it's nearly 8:30, and I just remembered I have sort of a tentative date with Doug.
0: But Marjorie...
2: It's nothing definite. He just said if I wasn't doing anything.
0: But do you call this not doing anything? We don't have to read if you don't want to. I brought all these little games.
2: Well, if you're going to feel badly about it, I won't go.
0: Well, gee, I don't like to insist, but I thought we agreed we'd all stay in tonight and just have a quiet evening at home.
1: I know. Maybe Marge could ask Doug to come over and I could ask Piggy Backs.
0: You don't think it would work with just the three of us, huh? And I thought it would be nice if we didn't have anybody in but just, you know, spent the evening together.
2: Well, Uncle Mort, if that's what you want, that's what we'll do. Won't we, Leroy?
1: Okay, sure.
0: Well, I don't want to force you.
2: No, I think it'd be nice. I think it'd be fun.
0: Oh, Marjorie, you're a sweet girl.
1: How about me? Aren't I sweet too, Uncle?
0: Yes. You're sweet too, my boy. Come on, let's give it a trial, shall we? You can't tell. You might even have a good time. Leroy, you get out the Parcheesi board. Uh-oh.
1: Who's that?
2: Oh, Bertie's out. I'll go, Uncle Mort.
3: Hello, Marjorie, honey.
4: Mrs. Ransom, won't you come in?
0: Well.
1: I
3: can't stay but a second, but your uncle said I must drop over and see the new piano. Hello, Throckmorton.
0: Hello, Leela. Glad you came. Leroy, take Mrs. Ransom's coat.
3: Oh, I can't stay but a second. Just throw it anywhere. Your uncle told me about the wonderful evening he had planned for you. I'll bet y'all are having more fun.
1: Yeah.
3: Now, where is the piano?
0: A piano? Right in here in the living room.
3: Must I close my eyes?
0: Well, if you'd like to. There. Now you can look.
3: Oh, I think it's just lovely.
0: It's a Wembley.
3: I declare it just makes my fingers itch.
0: Oh, well, try it. Go ahead.
3: May I?
0: Yeah, you'd never know it was secondhand, would you? play something, Leela.
3: Oh, I couldn't.
2: Oh, yes, please do.
3: Well, I'm terribly out of practice.
0: We'll never know. Go ahead and play something.
3: Well, I'll tell you. I'll play Throckmorton if you sing.
0: Oh, I can't sing.
3: Please?
2: Sure you can, Uncle Mort.
3: Pretty please.
0: Well, what do you want to play?
3: Well, what do you want to sing?
1: Does anybody mind if I go to the movies? Yes.
0: You stay right here, young man. How about The Road to Mandalay?
3: No. No, I know a better one.
0: Oh. Oh, why do you love me? Leroy!
1: Yes, Uncle?
0: Out in the kitchen, you'll find some donuts. Suppose you go out and get them, huh?
1: Donuts? Sure.
0: Yeah, and some popcorn and the popper. And bring those.
1: Okay, Uncle.
3: Well, shall we start over again?
0: Just a minute. Marjorie.
3: Yes?
0: Suppose you go out and help Leroy, huh? Would you mind?
3: Of course not.
0: Good. Now...

0: answer that, Leroy.
1: Why do I love you?
0: Oh, why do you love me?
1: I should every talk.
2: Happy as we.
0: Hooker!
3: Now, why should there be two? Why shouldn't there be three? Go right ahead. It's beautiful.
0: Who let you in, you old buzzard?
3: My young friend Leroy. Hello, Leela.
1: Hello, Joe.
3: Well, I thought you were spending the evening alone, Gildy.
0: I was, till you butted in.
1: I just this minute arrived, and I can't stay but a second.
3: Oh, don't go on my account, please. There's always room for one more, isn't there, Gildy?
0: There always seems to be.
1: I'm
3: sorry, Bud. Well, thank you, Leroy. I'll take two. They're small.
0: Why beat around the bush? Take the whole platter.
3: Well, that's generous of you, Gildy. I hope you don't mind my dropping in like this, but when I got to thinking about what you were doing over here, nice, quiet evening at home, it sounded so good to me, I just couldn't stay away.
0: Nice, quiet evening. Look at it. I talked myself into it, and I guess I've talked myself right out of it. Quiet, everybody. Quiet, please.
1: Now, quiet. Throckmorton has a poem.
3: Oh, do let's hear your poem, Throcky.
0: Yeah, well, I have to have it quiet. It's very dramatic. "'Twas a balmy summer evening, and a goodly crowd was there, which well nigh filled Joe's bar room on the corner of the square." answer that, somebody. Marjorie, will you?
4: I've got it, Uncle.
5: Hello there, young fellow. Is your uncle at home?
0: You know darn well I'm at home.
3: Well, if it isn't Pettibone, come on in, Doc. Join the happy throng.
5: How are you? Yeah, hello, Judge. On. Well, Mrs. Ransom.
1: Yes, but I can't stay but a second.
5: Gildersleeve, how are you?
0: I'm slipping.
5: Just thought I'd drop in, see if you're taking care of yourself. Well, popcorn.
1: Would you have some, Doctor?
5: Thanks. Matter of fact, I didn't have anything to do this evening, Gildersleeve, so I decided I'd just combine business with a little pleasure.
0: Fine. I suppose I'll get a bill for this.
5: Great kidder, isn't he? Great idea you've got here, Gildersleeve. I don't know why people go running around when they can spend an evening at home like this.
1: Mr. Gildersleeve was just about to do a recitation for us.
5: Oh, good. Have you ever heard my imitation of Harry Lauder?
0: Just a minute, Doctor. If you don't mind.
1: Yes, Mr. Gildersleeve first. Now, quiet, everybody.
0: "'Twas a balmy summer evening, and a goodly crowd was there."
6: The crowd's getting bigger.
0: Come in.
7: Oh, excuse me.
0: Come in, Peavy.
7: I hope I'm not intruding, Mr. Gildersleeve. Mrs. Peavy had to sit up with his big friend this evening, and I thought I'd...
0: Never mind the alibi, Peavy. Come on in. Make yourself at home. You know everybody. Give the man some popcorn.
5: Yeah, here we are.
0: Leroy.
1: Yes, Uncle?
0: You better take your bicycle and go down and get some more donuts and some cider.
1: Again?
0: You'll have to. Here's some more money.
6: Boy, this is going to break us.
5: Quiet, please, everybody. I have an announcement.
3: Quiet. Doc has an announcement.
5: Mr. Throckmorton P. Gildersleeve, our popular singing water commissioner, will now give his famous recitation, The Pace on the Barroom Floor. Following which, he will offer to wrestle any man in the crowd for $5. Come on, Gildersleeve.
0: No, I don't want to do it now.
3: Oh, come on, Gildersleeve.
0: No, I'm all out of the mood.
1: Oh, please, Throckmorton. I'm dying to know how it comes out.
0: It was a balmy summer evening. All right, who is it now? The cops? Miss Fitz, come in.
8: I didn't know you were giving a party, Mr. Gildersleeve.
0: Neither did I.
8: I worked late at the office, and I had to pass here on the way home.
0: Don't bother to explain, Miss Fitch. It's open house here. Liberty Hall. Come on, come on. Give Miss Fitch a donut, somebody.
3: Folks, I got a suggestion.
5: The judge has a suggestion.
3: I think we all vote a thanks to our friend Gildersleeve here for a great idea. Why don't we meet together this way every Saturday night?
5: Great idea.
0: Wait a minute. That's not my idea.
3: After all, as Gildy says, why spend your money when you can stay at home and have an evening and fun and jollity like this, and it doesn't cost a penny?
0: Doesn't cost who a penny? Piano, popcorn, Parcheesi, 8 dozen donuts.
3: What do you say, folks? Next week, same time, same place.
0: Just a minute, Hooker.
3: Yes, Gildy.
0: I've got something to say to all of you. You've invited yourselves in here, you've eaten my donuts, you've drunk my cider, and you sat by my fire and played my piano. And now, by George, you're going to listen to me.
3: All right, Gildy. What is it, old man?
0: It was a balmy summer evening, and a goodly crowd was there.

Well, folks, I muffed it again. I was trying to do the right thing, but I let it run away with me. It's a good idea to stay home, I guess, but I didn't have to go out and buy all that stuff. That's what makes inflation. We all know that. People are making more money today than they've ever made, and there are fewer things to buy it with. If we all rush down to the store with our money in our hand and start bidding against each other for the few things left on that counter, prices will go zooming up. We've seen that happening already. That's why they're urging us now not to buy anything we don't absolutely need, but to make our old things do. If there's money burning a hole in your pocket, sock it away in war bonds and stamps. Well, I'm a fine one to be telling you this, buying all that junk I did. I could kick myself. But I'll never do it again, folks. I swear I won't. Good night, everybody.

0: Original music heard on this program was composed and conducted by Billy Mills. This is Ken Carpenter speaking for the Kraft Cheese Company and inviting you to tune in again next week for the further adventures of the Great Gildersleeve. 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

0: Well, it's Easter weekend, and Saturday afternoon finds Gildersleeve out in the side lot surveying his victory garden and wondering whether to pull the weeds now or let them grow a little bigger so they'll be easier to get hold of. It looks as if they'd grow a little bigger, for from the window of the kitchen nearby comes the smell of good things in the oven. Let's follow him in and see what's cooking.
1: Fee-fi-fo-fum. I smell something good. What's Bertie making there, Marjorie?
2: Frosting for the Easter cake.
1: Frosting?
3: Yes, sir, and I guess it's about done.
1: Bertie.
3: What is it, Mr. Gildersleeve?
1: You aren't going to put that delicious egg beater in the sink.
3: Oh, no, sir. I'm saving it for Leroy.
1: Leroy can lick the bowl. Give it here.
3: Yes, sir.
1: Yes, sir. Mm, yum,
2: yum, yum, yum, yum. Uncle Mort, you're looking cross-eyed.
1: I don't want to miss any of it.
2: Kitchen door.
1: I'll go, Bertie.
2: Well, wipe off your chin.
4: Gildersleeve?
1: Yes?
4: Express, sign here.
1: Wait a minute. What is it?
4: Crate, sign here.
1: I didn't order any crate.
4: Name Gildersleeve?
1: Yes?
4: Sign here.
1: Yes. Well, hold the egg beater. And hold it, too. I don't know what I'm signing this for. Yeah, there.
4: All right. One side, Bud.
1: Wait a minute.
4: One side.
1: We don't want that great big thing here in the kitchen.
4: Well, where do you want it? Make up your mind. I haven't got all day.
1: Listen, I've got a good mind to report you to your superior.
4: Brother, in 2 hours, I report to my draft board. Now, where do you want it?
1: All right. Set it right down here, soldier. Any place.
3: Hey!
1: Careful! Don't you know we got a cake in the oven? Oh. That's the kind of service you get these days.
2: What do you suppose is in the crate, Uncle Moore?
1: I don't know, but we'll soon find out. Bertie, do you know where the hammer is?
3: Right there in the vegetable bin, Mr. Gildersleeve.
1: Oh, just the place for it, too. Well, let's see now.
2: Careful, Uncle Moore. It might be something breakable.
1: Maybe I can pry the top up.
5: Hey, Uncle, is that the express man?
2: Uh-huh.
1: Yeah, and now it's coming.
5: Uncle, wait a minute.
1: There.
5: Look out!
1: Oh,
3: oh, my goodness, rabbits!
1: Rabbits!
5: Rabbits!
1: Leroy!
5: Never get them. They're under the refrigerator.
3: Maybe if we had some food, we could get them to come out.
5: Yeah, try some popsies.
2: Rabbits don't eat popsies.
1: I don't know, my dear. Popsies always tasted like rabbit food to me.
3: Well, I could poke under there with a broom, maybe.
5: Oh, no, you might hurt them. Those are very valuable rabbits. They cost me over $2.
1: Remind me to ask you, Leroy, where you got the $2. Here, Bunny, here, Bunny, here, Bunny, here, Bunny.
5: Oh, no, you'll never get them that way, Unc. You have to get down on your hands and knees.
1: And they can just stay under there.
5: Oh, Unc, we've got to get them out. They might get stuck under there. Those are Flemish giants. They grow fast.
1: Yes. All right. It'll teach them a lesson, then.
2: Oh, there he goes.
5: I got him. I got one, Unc.
2: Oh, look. Isn't he darling?
1: Bring him over here, Leroy. Let me see.
2: Oh, he's frightened. Look, he's shivering. Let me hold him, Leroy.
1: No, let me hold him.
5: Sure, here. Don't let him get away. That's a valuable rabbit.
1: Oh, isn't he cunning? Feel him, Margie. Feel how soft he is. There, little bunny. Don't you be frightened. Look, Margie, look how he wrinkles up his little nose. Would you?
2: Uncle Mort, you're doing it, too.
1: I can't help it. He's making faces at me, the little rascal.
5: You like him, Unc?
1: Oh, he's as cute as the dickens, Leroy. How did you get him?
5: Well, from an ad in Wonder Man Comics. I sent for them. Only 217 express prepaid.
1: Where did you get the 217?
5: Oh, I got it. It's a great investment, Unc. It says in the ad, boys, make big money raising rabbits.
1: Yeah, well, I wouldn't count on it, my boy. As pets, rabbits may be fine, but...
5: Who said anything about pets? I'm raising these rabbits to eat.
1: To eat?
2: Eat a little fuzzy, cunning, helpless little thing like that? Leroy, I think you're horrible.
1: Marjorie, take this rabbit and put him somewhere. I want to get to the bottom of this.
3: I got the other one, Mr. Gildersleeve.
1: Well, give him to Marjorie, Bertie.
2: There. Now, Flopsy and Mopsy. Come on, we'll find a nice, safe, warm place for you, away from that awful Leroy.
1: Yes. Now, young man... Why was I not consulted before you bought those rabbits?
5: Well, I wanted to surprise you, Unc, for Easter.
1: You surprised me, all right. Where'd you get the money?
5: All of it.
1: Of course. All of it.
5: Well, the 17 cents I had.
1: All right, but what about the $2?
5: Well, you know those old rusty, no good old roller skates I got Christmas before last?
1: They were very excellent skates when I gave them to you.
5: I thought Santa Claus gave them to me.
1: We won't argue about that, young man.
5: All right. Anyway, they were always getting in your way, and anyway, I outgrew them, and anyway, one wheel was busted, so I traded them with Piggy.
1: Did you tell him the wheel was busted, broken?
5: Well, he doesn't need all the wheels. He just wants to make a pushmobile.
1: Yes. Nevertheless, that was not a very honest thing to do, Leroy, was it?
5: Well, he swapped it for a spark coil that wouldn't spark.
1: I'm glad to hear you didn't get the best of it. Now, stop beating around the bush and tell me, where did you get those $2?
5: Well, you know, the spark coil.
1: You just told me about it. It wouldn't spark.
5: Yeah, so I traded it.
1: Who'd you trade it to?
5: Michael.
1: Mrs. Ransom's little niece? I mean nephew?
5: Well, he wanted it, Unc. He kept pestering me for it.
1: Did you tell him it wouldn't work? Did you?
5: Well, gosh, Unc, you wouldn't want me to give him a spark coil that works. They're dangerous. He might get a shock.
1: He might get a... All right, you charlatan. What did you trade the spark coil for? Come on, what did you trade it for?
5: $2.
1: That's what we call selling, Leroy, not trading. And you sold that spark coil under false pretenses, with deliberate intent to defraud.
5: Well, no, I didn't, Unc, honest.
1: Then what was your intention?
5: To get the $2.
1: Leroy, I honestly believe you don't know the simple difference between right and wrong.
5: Yeah, that's all it is, Unc. I don't know any better. Gosh, if I knew
1: any better... That's enough, Leroy. Go help Marjorie find a place for those rabbits. And see that it's not in my study. I'll take this thing up with you later.
5: Yeah, sure, I will. I'll find a good place for them.
1: Bertie, I don't know what I'm going to do about that boy. I swear I don't.
6: Oh, now, Leroy ain't a bad boy, Mr. Gillsleeve. He's just a boy, that's all.
1: Well, he needs something. I don't know what, though.
6: Well, if you ask me, Mr. Gillsleeve, what Leroy needs is a mother.
1: Yes, I'm afraid you're right, Bertie. There's not much I can do about that.
6: Well, no, I wouldn't say that.
1: Huh? What do you mean?
6: Well, you're young, Mr. Gillsleeve. You got your health. You even got a fiancée. And if you don't mind me asking, what is you waiting for?
1: By George, Bertie, that's what I'm going to ask her. And I'm going to ask her right now, too.

0: The Easter Bunny.
1: Throckmorton, I'll be right down. Don't go away, you hear?
0: I shouldn't have said that. I gotta be tough with her. This time, by George, she's gonna give me an answer. I'm not like some people. You can twist them around your little finger. When I... Leela, when are we gonna get married?
1: What did you say?
0: You heard me.
1: Oh, gracious, Throckmorton, you're so impetuous.
0: Impetuous? We've been engaged now for 4 months. What's so impetuous about that? I want to know when we're going to get married.
1: Well, come in, won't you?
0: No, you come out.
1: Oh. Very well, Throckmorton, if you wish.
0: Yes. Now, we're going to sit down here on the veranda and settle this once and for all.
1: Yes, let's. You know, Throckmorton, you're so masterful. I hardly know you when you're like this.
0: Well, it's my other side. Now, let's get down to business. When do we get married? Name the date, Leela.
1: Well, tell me first, why do you want me to marry you, Throckmorton?
0: Well, because... just because.
1: Because what?
0: Because I...
1: Go on, say it. Because you what?
0: Well, I think Leroy needs a mother.
1: A mother? Is that all I am to you, a mother for Leroy?
0: Now, Leela, I didn't say that.
1: Well, I guess I know what you were thinking, and I can give you your answer right now.
0: Now, Leela, don't fly off the handle. Let's be reasonable about this thing.
1: Throckmorton, I am the soul of reason, I assure you. I've thought it all over, and I've decided that we have no business getting married till after the war.
0: After the war? But, Leela, that may be a long time.
1: Well, you asked me for my decision, and that's it. I'll marry you the day the war is won.
0: That settles it.
1: What?
0: I demand a second front.

0: Ladies and gentlemen, we're going to interrupt here for just a moment in order to present a very charming and courageous lady who has something to say to you. That she is charming is no secret to her thousands of admirers, and the proof of her courage is her 4 months' expedition across the Atlantic this past winter to entertain our troops in England, Ireland, Scotland, and North Africa. Ladies and gentlemen, Miss Kay Francis.
1: Thank you. Ladies and gentlemen, I ask your attention for 1 minute. 1 minute isn't very long, but in this very brief minute that you hear my voice, men are dying for you. Dying on distant battlefields, in strange waters. Men from Nebraska, Illinois, Texas, boys from across the street, boys that you know. Right now, while I speak to you, 60 seconds in a minute, how many times 60 men are dying for you? And as they die, they are remembering home, remembering us, wanting to come home, knowing they never will. Are we worth remembering? Are we worth coming home to? No. Not unless we do all we possibly can to win this war. And our possible all is so little compared to what they give. We are not asked to give, but to lend our dollars to our government, to carry our share of the $13 billion needed in the second war loan. Lend your dollars right now, right this minute, while those men are giving their lives for you. You'll get your dollars back.
0: Thank you, Miss Francis.
2: Now let's get back to Summerfield and the great Gildersleeve. It's Easter morning, and the great man has started the day in a constructive and beneficent mood. He's intending, before donning his finery for the Easter parade, to build a rabbit hutch, but a brief inspection of the garage shows him that something is missing, namely, the rabbits.
3: Leroy, where are your little pets?
4: You mean Mr. and Mrs. Rabbit?
3: Yes, you don't have to be so formal either.
4: Oh, well, they're in a perfectly safe place, Unc.
3: Where are they?
4: Don't worry about them.
5: Oh, Leroy!
4: What is it, Bertie?
5: Did you put those rabbits in the fireplace?
3: Fireplace?
4: There's no fire in it.
3: Yep.
4: That's their new home, Bertie. They love it there.
5: Well, maybe so, but they've moved out.
3: Yips. What?
4: They did.
3: Young man, you'll have to find those rabbits before we go to church. So get busy.
4: Oh, gosh, Unc, won't you help?
3: Well, that depends. If I...
4: Say, here comes Judge Hooker over by the back fence.
3: Judge Hooker, huh? What's he doing around here?
6: Gildersleeve. Oh, Gildersleeve.
3: Just stay on the other side of that fence, Hooker. You owe me a fender.
6: You owe me a bumper. You happen to be the owner of 2 oversized, overage gray rabbits?
3: Oh, my goodness. Go get them, Leroy. Those rabbits belong to my nephew, Judge Hooker. See that you don't do anything that injures them.
6: Injures them? Look here, I just caught him finishing up the last head of lettuce in my victory garden.
3: Yeah, I'm beginning to like those rabbits.
6: Well, if I catch him over here again, I'll give him to the city pound. Here, take him, Leroy.
4: Thanks.
6: So just remember, Gildersleeve, you not only owe me a bumper, but you owe me 1 dozen heads of lettuce.
3: You owe me a fender, and you can take 1 dozen heads of lettuce from my victory garden. What are you laughing at, you old nanny goat?
6: The rabbits ate your lettuce.

0: Now, let's see. 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There. Hi, George Gildersleeve. You're a handsome fellow in a cutaway. Yes, sir. Come in.
1: Sam, come on down. Mrs. Ransom is here, and Marjorie wants to take everybody's picture.
0: Oh, good idea. I'll come right now. Leroy, I wonder if you could find me a flower somewhere for my buttonhole.
1: Okay, what do you want, an Easter lily?
0: No. Leroy, just something small and suitable. Oh, hello, Leela. Oh, happy Easter.
2: Well, happy Easter to you too, Throckmorton.
0: Oh, that's a beautiful costume, my dear. Everyone will be saying, lucky Gildersleeve.
2: Oh, now, Throckmorton. But you look simply angelic in your gray trousers and cutaway, doesn't he, Marjorie?
3: Oh, he always does. He looks all ready for a wedding.
0: Let's not go into that.
3: Come on outdoors, everybody, and we'll take your picture. Ben's got the camera out there.
2: Well, are you sure there's time, Marjorie? Your uncle and I are going to church.
3: Oh, we all are.
0: Of course, Leela. Come on.
4: Well, hello, Mr. Gildersleeve. Happy Easter.
0: Thanks, my boy. The same to you, Ben. Now, where do you want us to stand?
4: Oh, right there. Beside the lilacs would be all right.
0: Oh, fine. I'll put some lilac in my buttonhole.
4: Just stand anywhere, really. There isn't too much trouble. Now, if you could just smile, please.
2: How's this?
4: I gotcha. That one ought to be fine.
3: Now, who's going to take our picture?
1: I'll do it, Marge.
0: Yeah, I'll do it.
1: Oh, I take better pictures than anyone in the family.
3: He has been lucky. All right, Leroy.
4: Where shall I stand, Marge?
3: Well, right beside me.
4: Here? Well, that's where I am already.
3: Can't you get a little closer?
4: Oh, I guess so.
1: All right, now look at her, you big goof.
4: Oh, I am looking at her.
2: Ben, honey, why don't you put your arm around her waist?
4: Oh, gosh, right here in front of everybody?
3: Why not?
4: Well, all right. Say, this is quite comfortable.
2: They're so in love. Don't they look beautiful together?
0: Yes, they do,
2: Leela. They just look like an Easter magazine cover, I declare.
0: Yes, so do you, Leela.
1: Got it!
3: Thank you, Leroy.
4: Yeah, much obliged. Gee, I never enjoyed having my picture taken before.

0: Hi, George. I'm glad we decided to walk, Leela.
1: It is nice.
0: Yes, sir. Oh, good morning, Dr. Pettibone. Happy Easter.
2: Good morning, Doctor.
0: He goes to a different church.
1: I know. Here comes old Mrs. Carrington. Don't tell me she's walking to church.
0: Yeah, but she'll stop for a long conversation. Oh, good morning, Mrs. Carrington. Oh, happy Easter to you.
3: Happy Easter to you, Mr. Gildersleeve.
2: Happy Easter, Mrs. Carrington, and what a lovely shawl you're wearing.
3: Thank you, Mrs. Ransom. I'm glad you had the sense not to call it a fascinator.
0: Yes, you're looking awfully well, Mrs. Carrington. Did you have a good winter?
3: Pretty cold, pretty cold.
0: Yes, but now it's spring. What do you hear from your grandson? Is he still with the...
3: Oh, yes, yes, Mr. Gildersleeve. They made him a vice president this year, and next year they're going to raise his salary.
0: Well, he's coming along nicely.
2: Mercy, I'm afraid we'll all be late for church.
3: Oh, we must all hurry, but I'm glad to see you young people still dress up for Easter. You'll make a very handsome couple.
0: Well.
2: Oh, now, Mrs. Carrington.
3: I haven't had a chance to congratulate you formally. When is the wedding to be?
0: Well, it depends a little on the war.
3: Oh, don't wait too long. After all, we're only young once. Well, goodbye, Mrs. Ransom. Goodbye, Mr. Gildersleeve.
2: Goodbye.
0: Hey, goodbye, Mrs. Carrington.
2: Oh, she's a wonderful old lady. I always enjoy seeing her. She makes me feel so young.
0: Yeah.
2: Come on, Throckmorton, let's run.
0: Run? Leela, hey, wait.

0: Well, Leela, there's nothing like the feeling when you've been to church on Easter. Of course, I always feel like a new man after church, but on Easter I feel even happier.
1: I feel the same way, Throckmorton.
0: I don't know what it is, the Easter hymns or something. When the collection basket came around this morning, I put in twice as much as I'd planned.
1: Oh, really?
0: Yeah, should have planned that much in the first place, though. Oh, here comes Peavy. Happy Easter, Peavy.
1: Happy Easter, Mr. Peavy.
2: Well, a joyous Easter to you, Mrs. Ransom, and to you too, Mr. Gillespie.
1: Just coming from church, Mr. Peavy?
2: Yes, I am, Mrs. Ransom. Mrs. Peavy and I attended the services together, and then I went by the shop to get this little surprise for her.
0: Surprise, eh? What is it, a plant?
2: A begonia. I've given her a potted begonia every Easter since we've been married.
0: Listen, Peavy, if you've given her a begonia every Easter, she couldn't possibly be surprised when you walk in with this one.
2: Well, no, I wouldn't say that.
0: But you've already given her 20 or 30 begonias for Easter.
2: 31. I know because Mrs. Peavy saves the pots.
0: Yes. That's nice.
2: Yes, and when I give her this one, I know just exactly what she'll say.
1: What, Mr. Peavy?
2: She'll say, Richard Peavy, don't you know it's wicked to be extravagant?
0: Yes, but that's not extravagant, Richard.
2: Well, I know that, Mr. Gildersleeve. So does Mrs. Peavy. That's just her little way of acting surprised.
1: I think it's a very sweet way, too.
2: I do myself. Anyhow, she always says it, and then she gives me my surprise.
0: You get a surprise, too, huh? What's your surprise, Peavy?
2: A box of crystallized ginger.
0: Crystallized? Crystallized ginger? That's pretty strong stuff, isn't it?
2: Yes, but I've got a taste for it.
0: Yes.
1: And is that your surprise every year, Mr. Peavy?
2: Every year.
0: It's a wonder you don't faint from excitement.
2: Well, I don't faint, Mr. Gildersleeve, but I give a pretty good imitation.
0: Yeah, good enough to fool Mrs. Peavy.
2: Well, I wouldn't say that. Yes. But when you folks have been married as long as I have, you know that our kind of surprise is more fun than a real one.
0: Yes, you may be right. Well, so long, Peavy. Happy Easter to you and Mrs. Peavy.
2: Well, the same to you and Mrs. Ransom. Good day.
1: Throckmorton?
0: Yes, Leela?
1: Was there any war news today?
0: Well, apparently the Allied forces made substantial gains in El Milang region.
1: Throckmorton?
0: Yes, Leela?
1: Isn't it wonderful that Mr. and Mrs. Peavy are so happy after all these years?
0: Yeah, I guess so. Of course, he's rather a strange fellow.
1: Throckmorton?
0: Yeah?
1: We're neither of us getting any younger, are we?
0: Of course not, Leela.
1: Throckmorton.
0: What is it, Leela?
1: How would you like to come to my house this evening for chicken fricassee? There'll just be the two of us.
0: Chicken fricassee? Oh, brother, I'll be there. That was a wonderful dinner, Leela.
1: I'm glad you liked it, darling.
0: Maybe I overindulged a little.
1: Oh, I didn't notice.
0: That's because I didn't overindulge any more than usual.
1: You were so cute sitting at the head of my table serving my dinner and all. It looked natural somehow.
0: Guess I'll smoke a cigar.
1: You know something, Throckmorton? I've been nervous in this house the last few days.
0: What on earth is there to be nervous about?
1: Oh, nothing in particular. Sometimes I think I hear strange noises in the night. But, you know, with you here, I don't feel nervous a bit.
0: Fine, fine, fine.
1: But when you're not here, I do feel nervous.
0: And maybe you ought to see Dr. Pettibone. Get some vitamins.
1: Oh, fish.
0: What did you say, Leela?
1: Nothing. Throckmorton, I've been thinking.
0: Yes, Leela?
1: Maybe Leroy shouldn't wait till after the war to have a mother.
0: Oh. Huh? Leela, will you?
1: What do you mean, Throckmorton?
0: Could you marry me before the war is over?
1: Well, for Leroy's sake, I might consider it.
0: How about next week?
1: Now, Throckmorton, don't be so impetuous.
0: Well, June's a nice month for weddings.
1: Yes, it is.
0: June 1st.
1: Well, that's awfully soon.
0: June 1st.
1: Well, I think we might say the first week in June.
0: Oh, darling, you know, this is the happiest Easter of my life.
1: Really, honey?
0: Sure. Why, everybody ought to be married. It's a law of nature. Two by two, male and female. A girl for every boy in the world.
3: Hey, Unc, what do you think?
0: Leroy, what?
3: Mr. and Mrs. Rabbit just had quintuplets.
0: Hmm.
4: Easter, like all important holidays, is a time for families and old friends to get together, or if they can't do that, at least to get in touch with one another. And so this Easter, we of the Kraft family bring you the greetings of our sponsor through its president, Mr. J.L. Kraft. Mr. Kraft.
5: I'm glad of this opportunity to bring Easter greetings to Kraft men and women everywhere and to the families of our boys and girls who are now in the service of their country. When we think of Easter, we naturally think of the resurrection. The two words are eternally linked together. In every Christian land today, the celebration of Easter will bring its age-old message of hope to a war-darkened world. The fact of the resurrection and the faith which it symbolizes have never been so significant to so many nations and to so many peoples in the world's history. In itself, the word resurrection is one of the most beautiful in our language. It means bringing back to life, the conquest of death, the return of hope. At this springtime of the year, all nature tells the story of resurrection. We read its meaning in the budding trees and in the miracle of nature's reawakening to vibrant life. There is still another significance to the word resurrection, to bring back to memory that which was forgotten or lost. And it is upon this meaning of resurrection that I have been reflecting on this Easter Sunday. While our boys are away fighting for freedom around the world, enduring hardships, loneliness, weariness, we on the home front have a high responsibility toward them. While they are absent, our virtues grow in their minds and our shortcomings are forgotten. Let us so live our lives that their ideals will not be shattered when they return. Let us make them as proud of us as we are proud of them. And so it seems particularly fitting to me that each of us at this Easter time should resurrect and strengthen our faith in God and in the ideals of our forefathers. That faith and those ideals on which this nation was founded and by which it grew strong and great. As youngsters, our mothers taught us to say when we pray, "Now I lay me down to sleep. I pray thee, Lord, my soul to keep." I have just had a letter from one of our own boys in North Africa in which he says that 8 men of his group kneel at their bunks every night and speak this prayer as they go to sleep. It means something to them. It meant something to us as children. Let us then, as we think of these simple prayers, resurrect the trusting faith of our childhood and approach God understandingly. Let us resurrect and renew our strength in the God-given pioneer virtues. Let us at home in our daily lives have the courage, the strength, and the fortitude of those who fight for freedom, that we and our children and they and their children may live in peace. They are counting on us, depending on us, to maintain their ideals of home and family until they join us again. And in this we cannot fail them.

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1: Kraft presents The Great Gildersleeve.

Cheese Company will also bring you the Kraft Music Hall every Thursday night. Present each week at this time Harold Perry as the Great Gildersleeve, written by John Wheaton and Sam Moore. We'll hear from the Great Gildersleeve in just a moment. You know, I've just learned from several mothers in the neighborhood that their meal planning problem is not three, but four meals a day. That is, if you count in the after-school snack that means so much to healthy, growing children. Well, I've found out, too, that many mothers make short work of that in-between meal. Along with a glass of milk, they serve a slice of bread spread with parquet margarine, and their youngsters are really satisfied. For parquet, the quality margarine made by Kraft is both delicious and nourishing. It's made to order for grown-up wartime appetites, as well as for hungry youngsters. Yes, parquet margarine has become a favorite mealtime spread for bread because it has such a grand, appetizing flavor, and because it's one of the best energy foods you

0: If you claim a credit in line 15, disregard lines 19A and B, complete schedule L1 on page 4, and enter result in line 19C. Gibberish. Has the puppy eaten this morning, Leroy?
1: Oh, sure, he ate and ate and ate.
0: I wonder if I could put him down as a dependent. Yeah, I suppose not.
1: What are you going to help me build a house for, Monk?
0: A house? Not today, Leroy.
1: What's your promise?
0: I know, but I got to get started on this confounded income tax.
1: I thought it didn't have to be in till March.
0: Don't worry, it'll take till March to finish it. Let's see. If line 20 is larger than line 21D, enter the difference here and also as item 20, page 1. If not, see item 23. The dog is right. Line 20. Confound it, Leroy. You'll have to keep the dog quiet. This thing is very complicated.
1: Well, if he had his own house, he could go there and not bother anybody.
0: I can't build it today, my boy, but I've got to have quiet.
1: Okay. Have to be quiet, Stinky.
0: Yeah. What? What'd you call the puppy, Leroy?
1: Stinky. That's his name.
0: Since when?
1: Since yesterday.
0: Well, I won't have him called that. We'll have to find something more suitable.
1: Oh, gosh, he likes it, Unc. It suits him fine.
0: If you'd give him a bath, it wouldn't be so appropriate. Why don't you go and give him a bath right now?
1: It's bad for puppies to have baths in the winter.
0: Nonsense. Who told you that?
1: You did.
0: Oh.
2: Uncle Mort, has the mail come yet?
0: Mail? I don't know, my dear. I haven't looked.
1: Oh, what's the matter, Stinky?
0: Marjorie.
2: Well, what did I do?
0: I do not like the name for the puppy. Can't we get a more dignified name for him?
1: Like what? He wants to call him Rover.
0: I didn't say anything about Rover. Although Rover's a nice name for a dog. Here, Rover. Here, Rover.
1: Doesn't seem to go for it.
2: You can't expect him to know it the first time.
0: Here, Rover. Nice, Rover. Come to Uncle Mort, Rover. Rover. Don't you growl at me, you little mutt.
1: He's not a mutt. He's an Airedale.
0: An Airedale? Well, he behaves like a mutt.
2: Oh, he can't help it. I'm going to get the mail.
0: Yeah, why don't you go somewhere too, Leroy? Take the dog with you.
1: It's too cold to go out. What is that to do?
0: Go practice your piano. You haven't practiced all week.
1: Okay. Come on, Stick. Come on, Rover.
0: Victory tax credit. This is a lulu.
2: Here you are, Uncle Mort. Some lovely mail to cheer you up.
0: Huh? What is it?
2: A bill from Dr. Hargrave.
0: Certainly didn't lose any time. I wonder what he'll have the nerve to charge me. All those fancy instruments, complicated tests. Well, I won't pay it, that's all. The robber.
2: Well, what is it?
0: To professional services, $2. What does he think I am, a pauper? Leroy. Say, there's something about deducting medical expenses on your income tax. Here, instruction 15. The deduction is limited to such expenses as...
3: Oh, Leroy!
0: Leroy, answer Bertie. Confound it, I've got to have quiet here.
1: What do you want, Bertie?
3: Did you feed Stinky this morning?
0: Bertie.
3: What's the matter, Mr. Gilsey?
0: That's not the name I want that puppy called. It's very offensive.
3: It sure is, but it fits him. What I want to know is how long is he going to be sleeping in my kitchen?
1: Yeah, if he had a doghouse.
0: Quiet! I've got to have absolute quiet here.
3: Yes, sir.
0: That's more like it. Now... Single person not living with husband or wife, 25%, plus 2% for each dependent of line 4, but not more than $500 plus $100 for each dependent. By George, I give up. Come on, Leroy, let's build a doghouse for Stinky. It's dark as your hat down here. You go ahead, Leroy, and turn on the light.
1: I will if I can find it.
0: It's right over where the workbench is.
1: I know, but where's the workbench?
0: Right under the light.
1: Big help you are. Ouch!
0: What's the matter?
1: I bumped into something.
0: Well, why don't you watch where you're going? Who left that there and what is it?
1: It's my sled.
0: What's your sled doing in the cellar?
1: Oh, just polishing my runners.
0: If I find it here again, Leroy, I'm going to burn it. Now turn on the light.
1: I've got it. There.
0: Leroy, I thought I told you to clean up this place way before Christmas.
1: I did, Unc.
0: You did. Just look at it.
1: I know. Isn't it terrible? You clean up anything around here and right away somebody messes it up.
0: Yes.
1: It's discouraging.
0: I give up. Let's get on with the doghouse.
1: Yeah, let's. Here's a soapbox I've been saving.
0: Soapbox?
1: I thought if we cut a hole in one end for a door and put a roof on it...

0: That's no good.
1: Why not?
0: In the first place, it's not big enough. We need something about 3 feet 6 inches.
1: 3 feet 6 inches? The dog is only a foot long.
0: He won't always be a puppy, you know. You have to remember we're building for the future here. Besides, whatever's worth doing at all is worth doing well. Remember that. Get me one of those long boards over there.
1: They got nails in them.
0: We'll pull them out.
1: Yes.
0: That's the stuff, my boy. Now lay it on top of this soapbox and we'll saw it into lengths.
1: Can I saw?
0: Perhaps after I've shown you how.
1: For corn's sake, I've been sawing all my life.
0: Well, there's a right way and a wrong way to do everything, my boy. You might as well start by learning the right way.
1: Okay.
0: First, you observe, I take the ruler and I measure it off very carefully. Exactly 3 feet and 6 inches. Then?
1: Unc.
0: What?
1: The ruler. Wrong end.
0: Oh. Don't mark these very clearly, my boy. There. Now, the saw.
1: Here you are.
0: Thank you. There. Now about saws. There are 2 kinds of saws. The cross cut and the other kind.
1: Rip.
0: Where? What?
1: Rip saw. That's the other kind.
0: Oh, very good. Rip. You know how to tell them apart?
1: No, how?
0: Well, takes experience. All these things call for experience.
1: What kind is this?
0: Huh?
1: The saw, is it a cross cut or a rip saw?
0: Sort of in between. Now, observe the way I hold it, Leroy. Lightly, yet firmly, being careful at all times not to drop it or bang it against anything. Teeth are very delicate, you know.
1: I know.
0: Now, you take your piece of wood, so, you place it on the box, and you put your knee on top of it to steady it. Yes. Are you watching?
1: I'm watching.
0: Next, I raise the saw. Take careful aim and start in with a smooth, even stroke.
1: You hit a nail, Unc.
0: Darn board. That's the trouble with it.
1: That's bad for the saw.
0: You don't have to tell me, Leroy. Only it wasn't my fault. But I'll tell you. We'll make the doghouse 3 feet 5 inches. That way we'll miss the nails.
1: Yeah, but there's a knot.
0: A knot?
1: Yeah.
0: All right, 3 feet 4. That'll miss the knot.
1: Well, we may have to take a couple of inches off the dog, but let her rip.
0: Darn wood. Bang. Must be green.
1: You know, Unc?
0: What?
1: I figure we're going to need about 48 pieces like this.
0: 48?
1: Well, there's the bottom, 2 sides, 2 ends, and 2 pieces for the roof.
0: See, all this for...

0: Never talk to a man when he's sawing, Leroy.
1: But your coat, you're sawing it.
0: Oh, confounded thing. Stand back, Leroy.
1: Good work, Unc. That makes 17. Only 31 to go.
0: 31?
2: Oh, Mr. Gildersleeve.
0: Down here, Bertie.
3: My goodness, you've been down here all afternoon?
1: Never talk to a man when he's sawing, Bertie.
0: Don't be impudent, Leroy.
3: Excuse me, Mr. Gildersleeve. Miss Ransom's on the phone.
0: Oh, Mrs. Ransom?
3: Yes, sir. She wants to know, could you come over to her house for a little tea?
0: Could I?
1: Oh, Unc.
0: Tell her I hear I come, Bertie.
1: But, Unc, what about the doghouse?
0: Well, you get the idea now, Leroy. I'll leave the finishing touches to you.
1: Finishing touches? We haven't even started. I don't know how to go on.
0: I'll tell you what to do. You find a nice soap box and cut a hole in one end for a door. Tell her I'll be right there, Bertie.
1: Gosh, what a character.

0: your tea, Throckmorton. Strong or weak?
1: Well, I'm not much of a tea hound, to tell the truth. I like it anyway.
0: You like it strong, probably, because you're so strong.
1: I suppose you like it weak.
0: Silly. Tell me, what are you doing this evening? Have you any plans?
1: Plans? Not a thing.
0: Oh, good. You'll stay to supper then.
1: Oh, will I? Leela, what's up? Come on, tell me.
0: Oh, Throckmorton, you're so impetuous.
1: All right, I'll sit over here then. Now tell me.
0: Well, drink your tea first. You know, Throckmorton, I've had a feeling you've been a little put out with me lately.
1: Put out? I don't know where you got that.
0: It's true. You know it is. Tell me. Is it because of Dr. Hargrave?
1: Why should I be put out about him? He means nothing to me, one way or the other.
0: Well, I thought maybe it was because of that party New Year's Eve and because I've been seeing so much of him lately.
1: Have you? This tea is good.
0: I'm glad. I'm glad you like it. Tell me, now that you've been to him, don't you agree that he's wonderful?
1: Who's wonderful?
0: Dr. Hargrave.
1: I don't see what's so wonderful about him. Just a doctor.
0: Oh, but I think all doctors are wonderful.
1: Ever hear you rave about Dr. Pettibone? Of course, Pettibone doesn't kiss your hand.
0: Oh, Throckmorton, if you're implying that Dr. Hargrave has made advances to me, you're mistaken. Gracious, he's much too busy to have any interest in poor little me. All he cares about is science. That's all any real doctor cares about, science. I love science. I think he looks a little like Walter Pigeon, don't you?
1: Who's Walter Pigeon?
0: You mean to tell me you've never seen Walter Pigeon in the movies?
1: I can't tell one movie actor from another.
0: Oh, I saw him in The Life of Madame Curie last week, and he was wonderful, even with a beard. Oh, so was Greer Garson.
1: Huh?
0: All she did was stand at his side day and night and be a help to him and bring him little things to eat. That's all I'd ask.
1: What?
0: Just to be allowed to stay at his side and feel that I was contributing my little bit to science.
1: Are you talking about Walter Pigeon or Dr. Hargrave?
0: Throckmorton, you're laughing at me.
1: No, I'm not. Only
0: Well, he doesn't laugh at me. He told me he'd take me along with him on a case sometime.
1: Leela, if you got me over here just to tell me how wonderful Dr. Hargrave
0: is... Oh, I'm sorry, Throckmorton. I know you're jealous, and I shouldn't
1: I'm not jealous. Just because I'm not a doctor... Gosh, you'd think doctors were the only people who were wonderful.
0: Oh, we can't all be doctors, Throckmorton. I know that. It takes all kinds.
1: Thank you.
0: Now, you're a business man. That's wonderful, too.
1: Well.
0: It is. You understand about financial things and all. Things that just make my poor head swim.
1: Matter of training, that's all.
0: Well, it's more than that. It takes genius.
1: Well, of course, if you want to call it that.
0: Oh, I just admire anyone so when they can add and subtract and everything.
1: I bet Hargraves can't do it. I bet Walter Pigeon can't either.
0: That's why I asked you over this evening, Throckmorton.
1: What? Why?
0: Well, I thought we'd be here together and we could just... Well, you see, I got my income tax this morning, and I declare I can't make head or tail of it.
1: So that's it, Leela?
0: Oh, but I'd stay by your side every minute, Throckmorton, and bring you little things to eat. Please, pretty please.
1: By George, I wish I'd stuck to Stinky in the doghouse.
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0: let's get back to the great Gildersleeve. 2 hours have passed, but he's right where we left him, trapped by the Widow Ransom's silken snare and floundering around in her income tax.
1: Well, let's see here. Business or profession? Fill in Schedule C, 2. Farmer's keeping no books or account. Well, she's not a farmer. That much I know. And she's not in the armed forces.
2: Throckmorton, supper.
1: Oh, thank goodness.
2: Oh, don't get up, darling. I'm bringing it to you on a tray.
1: Oh, what do you got?
2: Well, it's just a sandwich and a glass of milk.
1: Is that what Walter Pigeon gets?
2: Oh, silly. I thought as long as we'd had tea, you wouldn't be wanting much. And this way you won't have to interrupt your work.
1: Oh, that's great.
2: How are you coming? Oh, I can see you're doing just fine.
1: I haven't even started yet, Leela. If you want me to help you with this thing, you'll have to give me the necessary information.
2: Oh, I'll be glad to, Throckmorton, if it's not too personal.
1: To begin with, Leela, have you had any net gain or loss from sale or exchange of property other than capital assets?
2: Gracious, how should I know? I'd have to ask Judge Hooker.
1: Well, why don't you? Why don't you get him to make out your whole income tax? He's your lawyer.
2: I know, but I've asked the judge to help me with so many things lately. I just couldn't ask him to do any more without charging me.
1: Yes, well, he'd be glad to do it.
2: You really think so?
1: He'd be delighted. Yeah. Yeah, let's call him up and get him right over here.
2: Huh? Oh, I couldn't ask him, Throckmorton.
1: Then I will. Where's the telephone?
2: Right over there under that door. You just lift up.
1: Oh, cute. Yeah, right in the judge's line, Leela. He'll be... Hello, Judge. How'd you guess? Say, listen, you old son of a gun, where have you been keeping yourself lately? I haven't seen you in a week. Is that any way to treat your friends? Oh, me too. Say, Judge, guess where I'm phoning you from? I'm at Leela's. Yes. Having more darn fun. Well, we got to thinking about you, Judge. And Leela said, gee, I wish Horace were here. And I said, I'll tell you what I'm going to do. I'm going to call him right up and see if he can't come over. How about it, Judge? Great. Hurry now. And, oh, Judge, be sure and bring your glasses. You see? Just leave it to your Uncle Throckmorton. He'll be right over. That can't be him.
2: Oh, excuse me. Why, it's Mr. Peavy. Come in.
1: Peavy. Oh,
3: good evening, Mrs. Ransom.
1: Well, well.
3: Hello, Mr. Gildersleeve.
2: Won't you take off your coat?
3: Oh, no, I won't stay, Mrs. Ransom. I was on my way home to supper, and I just dropped by to leave this.
2: Kleenex, Throckmorton, it's a box of Kleenex.
1: Kleenex?
2: Oh, you don't know how hard it is to get. Oh, Mr. Peavy, you're a lamb. I declare I could just kiss you.
3: Well, no, I wouldn't do that. As a matter of fact, I had it put away for you under the counter. Then I went away for a few days.
1: I heard you had the flu, Peavy. How are you feeling?
3: Oh, just fine, Mr. Gildersleeve. Fit as a fiddle.
1: Oh? Fit as a fiddle and ready for love, huh?
3: Well, I hope I'm not interrupting anything here.
1: Yeah. Oh, no, Peavy. Stick around. We weren't doing anything.
2: Just my income tax.
1: No rush about that. You say you were out of town for a few days?
3: Yes, Mrs. Peavy and I had to go down to Belleville.
1: Oh, great. Have a good time.
3: Well, we were there on a rather sad errand.
2: Oh.
3: My mother-in-law, Mrs. Peavy's mother.
1: Oh, that's too bad.
3: Well, I guess we all have to go sometime.
2: Well, perhaps it was all for the best.
3: Well, I raised that point, but Mrs. Peavy... She couldn't seem to see it my way. Of course, she was upset.
2: Oh, of course.
3: But it was a nice service. Dr. Kaltenmeyer spoke a few words, and we saw a lot of people we hadn't seen in a long time. Everything was very nice.
2: That's always such a comfort, I find.
3: Yes. You know, the old lady lived with us for a good many years before she went to Belleville to live with her son.
1: I guess it won't seem like home without her.
3: Well, no, I guess I'd better be getting along home.
1: Don't rush off, Peavy.
2: Oh, no, don't. We're not doing anything. Just trying to finish my income tax.
1: Yes, income tax. Have you looked at the thing yet, Peavy?
3: Mr. Gildersleeve, I looked at it this morning. And there's one thing I wish someone would tell me.
1: Oh, what's that?
3: Are they kidding?
4: Oh.
1: Kevin. Must be Hooker. I'll go.
4: Well, hello, Judge. Come on in.
5: Thank you, Gildy. By golly, I'm glad you called me up. I'm just in the mood for a little diversion.
1: Oh, well, you came to the right place, Judge. Here, let me have your coat.
5: Thank you.
1: Yes, sir. Plenty of diversion. Charming hostess.
5: Indeed she is. Where is Leela?
1: In the other room. Plenty of diversion, Judge. And a chance to do a New Year's good deed, too.
5: Mm-hmm. Good deed?
1: Uh-huh. Say, Horace, let's help Leela with her income tax.
5: Gildersleeve, you're a dirty dog.
1: Yeah. Why, Horace, the poor little girl is desperate. Are you going to let her think you're unwilling to help?
5: Well, I'm not unwilling. I just don't like to be invited to people's houses under false pretenses.
1: Oh, Horace, now come on, be a sport. We'll have it done in no time.
5: Well, I guess you haven't seen the new tax form.
1: Well, Leela, here's Horace. Many hands make light work, you know.
2: Oh, Horace, you're an angel to help me.
5: Glad to do it for you, Leela. Glad to do it. Got your checkbooks here, deposit slips?
2: Throckmorton, I knew he'd think of something practical right away. Here they are, Judge.
5: Fine. Now, these represent all the money you received during the year, do they not?
2: Well, practically. All my big checks are deposited. Only once in a while I get a little bitty dividend and I just cash that.
1: This is going to be worse than I thought.
5: Now, let me see that list of your securities. Now, write down all the dividends, whether you got them or not.
2: Here's the list. Remember, you made it out for me yourself.
5: Yeah, I remember. Now, let's see. One share of Happy Valley Light and Power, $5. One share of Fisdale Improvement Company, $5.
1: Leela, let's go in the other room and let the judge concentrate.
2: He might want to ask some questions.
1: No, he's got all the stuff right there. Come on.
2: Throckmorton, I don't feel right sneaking off like this while the judge is working.
1: We weren't helping him any. When there's something I can do to help, I'll do it. Come on. Let's sit by the fire.
2: No, I don't think we'd better somehow.
1: Oh? Oh, I've got a great idea. Let's dance.
2: Oh, no. The radio would disturb the judge.
1: We won't use the radio. I'll just sing softly in your little ear.
2: Well, just for a minute.
1: All right. Why do I love you? Why do you love me?
2: You do dance nicely, Throckmorton. Now, let's just dance, shall we?
1: Let's go downtown someplace and dance, Leela. Just for a little while. The judge will never notice we've gone.
2: Why, Throckmorton, what a disloyal idea. You got Horace over here to help you.
1: Yeah, and he's being a big help. Listen, Leela.
2: Now, Throckmorton, stop.
5: Hey, Gildersleeve, what's going on?
1: Oh, we were just dancing, Judge.
5: Dancing? I don't see any orchestra.
2: Throckmorton was singing for the music.
5: Well, that sounds more like what I came over for. Gildersleeve, suppose you go check my addition while I tread a few measures.
1: Judge, I'll take your addition on trust.
5: Well, I'd feel much better if you check it, Throckmorton.
1: This is no fair, you old goat.
5: Leela, may I have the pleasure of this dance?
2: I'd be delighted, Judge.
5: All right. Play, orchestra, play. Put on your old gray bonnet with a blue ribbon on it while I put old Diamond to the shade. For we're off to Dover through the fields of clover on our golden wedding day.
2: My goodness, Horace, you certainly dance vigorously.
5: Thank you, Leela. You're a very good dancer yourself.
2: Oh, thank you.
5: You're looking very handsome, too.
2: Now, Judge.
5: Say, why don't you and I go down to Peavy's and get a soda? Throckmorton will never notice.
2: Why, Horace Hooker, I thought you came over here to help me.
5: Well, I did, but Gildy's doing so well, I thought... Oh, come on. Just take us a few minutes.
2: Judge, you ought to be ashamed.
1: Is this man annoying you, madam?
2: Well, are you all through with the additions, Rockmore?
1: Yeah, and the judge made a mistake, too.
5: I don't believe it. Where was it?
1: That's for you to find out. It's there. Come on, Leela. It's my dance.
2: Oh, now, you boys are being ridiculous, both of you. Let's go and finish up my poor little income tax, and then we can all have fun.
1: But, Leela, it's my turn.
2: Now, you have the first turn. Now, you're all even. Come on, Throckmorton, let's finish up.
1: Oh, well, come on, Judge.
5: All right. Now, let's see. Leela, did you make any contributions during the year 1943?
2: Well, I put 50 cents in the plate every Sunday. Oh, mercy, who can that be? Excuse me, Horace, Throckmorton.
1: All right, Judge, contributions is easy. What about net capital gains? Let me see you explain that if you're smart.
6: Ah, good evening, Mrs. Ransom.
2: Why, Dr. Hargrave, what a surprise.
6: Well, I warned you I'd need your help on a case sometime. Would you like to be an angel of mercy for a little while?
2: Oh, I surely would, Doctor. Only...
6: I've got a call about 20 miles out in the country. Some farmer's broken his leg, but it's a nice moonlight night, and my tank is full of gas.
2: Oh, how exciting. How exciting. The broken leg, I mean.
6: Well, are you game?
2: Well, I'll tell you, I've got two income tax men here working on my return, and I don't...
6: Oh, we'll be back in 2 hours, I promise.
4: What is it, Leela?
2: Oh, Throckmorton, I...
6: Oh, hello there, Gildersleeve, and Judge Hooker.
5: Good evening.
1: Hello, Hargrave. What do you want, your $2?
6: No, I've got an emergency case I've got to see Gildersleeve, and Mrs. Ransom has very kindly consented to go along as my anesthetist.
2: Oh, Dr. Hargrave.
1: Now, look here, Leela.
5: Leela, this isn't fair.
6: It's only 20 miles.
1: 20 miles?
2: Oh, where's my coat?
6: Is this it?
2: Oh, yes, yes, thank you. Now, you boys keep working. You hear? I'll be back in an hour.
1: But Leela.
2: Goodbye.
6: Goodbye.
5: I'll be doggone. What's he got that we haven't got?
1: A C card. That's women for you.

0: Leroy, it's 8:30. Bedtime, my boy.
1: Why, so it is, Unc. I've been working so hard I didn't notice.
0: Well, doing your homework?
1: Oh, no, I finished that Saturday.
0: Huh?
1: I've been cleaning up the cellar.
0: Well, well.
1: Good night, Uncle Mort.
0: Gee, I wonder what's come over him. Good night, everybody.
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4: 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This is your host, Will, saying thanks for listening. Until then, have a good one.

0: Good evening, this is your host, Evan. Welcome to Audio Theater for Friday, May 1st, 2026. 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Tonight's titles is as follows. Meeting the Terms of a Contract, Till a Man's Proved Dead, King's Ransom, and a Previewed Confession. This set of shows aired on the evenings of July 17th, 24, September 18th, and October 2nd, 1943. Now, sit back and relax, as The Challenge of the Yukon brings you tonight's feature. Enjoy this feature presentation.
1: The Challenge of the Yukon.
2: Armed King, are you hosty?
1: King, the swiftest, strongest of Eskimo lead dogs, blazes the trail through storm and snow for Sergeant Preston as he meets the Challenge of the Yukon. Sergeant Preston was typical of the small band of Northwest Mounted Police who preserved law and order in the Yukon during the gold rush of 98. That was the year that brought over 50,000 men swarming into the Klondike region, and the greed for gold led to frequent violence and bloodshed. But in spite of the odds against them, the force preserved a splendid record in maintaining the right. The challenge of the North was answered, and justice ruled triumphant. It was early afternoon, and Sergeant Preston was on patrol duty in the Yukon with his lead dog, the Great King. The snow was swept clean from much of the land, and Preston had left his sled and team in town.
3: What is it, King? All right, King, you lead the way. Going after something, but I can't make out what it is. He's following a scent. It would be a good idea to see what it leads to. All right, boy, I'm coming. Yes, I see, King. Footprints, huh? Oh, that's strange. Snow's partially covered those tracks. It's worth investigating. The wind swept this land clean. The tracks stop. King, old fellow, you'll have to lead from here on. That cave over there? Is that where you're going, King? Well, King, you've never been wrong before. Whatever's in that cave must be pretty important. This is one place we've missed on our patrols, King. Here's some wood. Someone uses this cave. What for? Look at these pelts. Fox, lynx, beaver. Why, they're beautiful. Trapper who uses this cave for a storeroom has certainly got a fortune in furs. One man couldn't have... Well, this cave is full of pelts. Yes, King? What's over there now? Oh, I see. So this is what had you so excited, boy. Now, what would any trapper with these rich skins be doing with dog and wolf pelts? They have no value. I can understand a trapper building up a supply of high-grade pelts, but why would he keep so many of these worthless ones? What is it, boy? Someone coming? Yes, King. There's something wrong here. We can't get out without being discovered. We'll get back at the far end of the cave. Be safe here. Now play dead, King. Play dead, boy.
4: Well, this is another bunch we'll catch, you know.
5: That's the last of them, thank heaven. I'm so tired hauling these pelts.
6: Hauling's almost over now. Take one more load of dog and wolf skins to the storehouse, and then the whole thing can go up in smoke.
5: Yeah. Those trappers, they'll take it mighty hard. Good thing you made them sign those contracts.
6: Our agreements will make us rich. We don't pay till a shipment is made.
5: That contract was the smartest thing you ever put together, Vance.
6: I'm jack of all trades, and it pays to know a little about them all. I didn't have much to do with any law, but I can draw up a watertight contract. And there's not a thing any of those trappers can do to break their agreements.
5: Just look at that beaver skin. It's a beauty.
6: Yeah, it's a beauty, all right. We're sitting mighty pretty. Look at those fox pelts.
5: These skins will bring a fortune.
6: Yeah? Well, you have a gold mine in the fur business.
5: All them trappers need is to hear the prices we pay for the skins, and they're bringing the best ones to us in carloads.
6: The best part of it is we pay when shipment's made, and we never ship.
5: Yeah, we can't tote these wolf and dog skins to the warehouse till dark, Vance.
6: No, we might as well stay right here till sundown.
5: Yeah, I'll start a fire.
6: Wait a minute. Leave that firewood alone. Let me listen.
5: What's eating you, Vance?
6: There's someone in this cave.
7: Oh, who could be?
6: There's someone in here, I tell you.
5: Listen, Vance, there ain't a soul knows about this cave. Well, we can look around just to make sure if it'll make you feel any better.
6: It's no joke, Duval. I know there's someone in here.
5: You got a sixth sense, Vance.
6: You go along that wall. I'll take this side.
5: Well, there's so many parts of this cave, we can look all night and still not be anywhere.
6: Shut up.
5: I don't know what's got into you lately, Vance. You was never so edgy before.
6: Come out with your hands up. It'll go a lot easier with you.
5: They ain't gonna walk into our arms, Vance. If there is somebody in here, you know that.
6: Then we'll search this cave till we find him. Come on.
5: I don't know where he gets these ideas. Someone in the cave. He's taking this thing pretty seriously.
6: That's a warning. Come out with your hands up.
5: You shot loose in some rocks.
8: Oh.
5: Hey, what the...
6: I told you there was somebody in here. Now bring that light over. I've got a gun and I'm going to use it.
5: Maybe some of that rock hit him, Vance.
6: Hurry up with that light.
7: Jumping horn toads of Mountie.
6: Well, I never expected to meet Sergeant Preston knocked out by a couple of falling rocks. Come on, Duval, we'll tie him up before he regains consciousness.
5: Here's some of that rope we used to tie the pelts together.
6: That'll be all right. If that mutt moves, shoot him.
7: Oh.
6: There, that does it. You had a hard time getting free of these ropes.
3: Oh, my head.
6: Shut up, you mutt.
3: King, old fella.
5: We gotta do something about this Mountie, Vance. He heard us talking.
6: Don't worry, we'll take care of him. Shoot that mutt, Duval.
3: Quiet, King.
6: Call him out here.
3: All right, King. Come on out, boy.
6: Shoot him, Duval.
5: Oh, now, Vance.
6: You heard me. Are you going to shoot him, or will I?
3: Make a break for King. Go on, boy.
6: I'll get him.
3: No, you won't, Vance. You're not going to kill King.
6: Go ahead, shoot Duval.
8: It's no use, Vance. He's clean away.
6: If you'd have shot him when I told you.
5: King. Hey, King, is that the dog?
6: Yeah, that's the smartest lead dog in the Yukon. And now he's going to bring help, thanks to you.
5: Well, we better get rid of this Mountie fast, then, Vance.
6: Sure, fine. Have you got any ideas?
5: I'll put a couple of bullets in him right now.
6: You should have thought of that when the dog was here. No, it's suicide to kill a Mountie.
3: You'll never get away with this.
6: Listen, Preston. This is one time you're not holding the gun. You'll die all right, but without bullet marks on you.
3: You can't win, Vance. Sometime and soon, the inspector will send one of the other Mounties to see what's happened.
6: Let him. By that time, Duval and me will be so far out of the Yukon, your law will never catch up with us. Now, don't worry. When you're found, Preston, it's not going to look like murder.
5: What do you aim to do with him, Vance?
6: We'll gag him and take him for a walk.
5: You mean...
6: Yes. We'll have to go ahead with our plans tonight. We can't waste any time. That dog will have someone back here in a few hours.
5: You're right. Let's pack up these furs and get moving.

0: Late that night, with heavy packs on their shoulders, Vance and Duval sneaked into Machete and forced Preston at the point of a gun to go ahead of them.
1: They'll go right to the warehouse.
2: Yeah. The
1: sooner we get there, the better. I don't like going through the town carrying this stuff.
2: Don't worry. No one will stop us.
1: I'm thinking about that dog.
2: Once Preston's out of the way, our troubles are over. Of course, it'd be different if that mutt could talk. Here we are.
1: I never was so glad to see any place in all my life. This Mountie was downright obedient.
2: Throw him down on top of some of those worthless pelts, then tie his feet.
1: All right, Mountie. You won't be able to move when I finish tying this.
2: We'll put a lot of these dog skins around him.
1: You figure
2: he wants Sergeant Preston's death in the fire to look real. We want to be sure there's not a chance for him to get out alive.
1: I get you, Vance. That way you can say he was caught trying to save someone from the burning warehouse, huh? Good idea.
2: Someone in this outfit has got to get ideas. Come on, Duval, we'll put some of this oil around.
1: That ought to be enough, Vance.
2: Yeah, that'll do it. Now I'll take this lamp.
1: Those skins burn plenty fast.
2: This place will be an inferno in 5 minutes.
1: Less than that. Come on, let's get out of here.
2: I don't want to be too close to this place when the fire is discovered.
0: Attracted first by the red glow of the flames against the darkness of the night, men poured from ramshackle buildings surrounding the warehouse and watched the fire. They knew the furs inside were lost. They knew that the cost of the damage would break many a trapper's heart. But they didn't know that inside the building, Sergeant Preston lay bound and gagged, helpless in the face of certain death. A tall, lanky trapper came from Machete City's cafe. The expression on his face told the story more eloquently than words.
3: Hey, all my furs are in there.
4: Yeah, look at them flames.
3: I'm going in there.
4: You're loco. If you do, you'll never get out alive.
3: My warehouse.
5: We're ruined.
4: Ain't a chance in the world of saving anything.
5: Duval, if that building caves in, we haven't a chance.
3: Yes, and it's gone.
5: My furs. Man, listen to me.
3: You better make good on them first, Vance.
4: Yeah. What are you going to do about it, Vance?
5: Boys, I'm sorry.
3: What about us?
4: Vance, we won't lose everything, will we?
5: Wait a minute. Listen to me. You men all signed agreements with us. We agreed to pay when we ship the furs. If the furs aren't shipped, we don't pay.
3: You mean I've lost a whole year's traffic in that fire and I get nothing to show for it?
5: I'm sorry, Hankins, but there's not a thing we can do about it.
3: We lost the warehouse.
4: There goes the building.
2: Does it, Duval? Preston's covered with red-hot embers by now.
1: I gotta hand it to you, Vance.
5: Well, Hankins, what was in that warehouse is just a hopeless loss now.
3: You ought to give us at least a quarter of what our furs were worth, Vance. If we'd have taken them to Hudson Bay Company, we'd
5: have gotten... Well, you didn't take them to the Hudson Bay Company. Why do you suppose you pay such high prices? We got competition to meet. We meet it the best way we know how, that's with highest prices. We don't allow a cent for any losses.
6: You don't have to take a loss, Hankins.
3: Preston.
1: No, wait, I'm seeing things.
5: Huh? How did that
6: You're money... not saying things, Duval, but you soon will be. The inside of a jail.
5: That mutt, he must...
6: Yes, Vance, thanks to King here, I got out of that burning warehouse. He chewed through the ropes.
3: What did you mean, Sergeant? You said I don't have to take no loss.
6: I meant just what I said, Hankins. Your furs, together with the furs of the other trappers, are all safe in a cave about 2 miles from here.
3: Well, how big... Vance said...
6: Vance and Duval are under arrest.
5: You'll have to prove your story first, Monty.
6: I'll prove it. Hankins, I'll take you to that cave where you'll find your furs.
3: Well, it ain't no crime to put furs in a cave. And as for yourself, Monty, you can't prove...
6: Maybe I can't prove you tried to kill me, Duval.
5: You have no charge, Preston. You know it. You can't prove we burned down our own warehouse. We didn't know the furs had been transferred to the cave. Someone else did it.
3: Yeah. Yeah, that's right. We didn't know nothing about it.
6: You have agreements with these trappers to pay them high prices when you ship. You agreed to those high prices because you didn't expect to pay them. But we'll make sure you ship now. And the law will see you stand by every word of your agreement.
3: Sergeant, that contract gives them 30 days to ship.
6: Don't worry, Hankins. They'll ship in 30 days, all right. And you'll have your money. Yes, King, the case is closed.

Upholding the motto of the Northwest Mounted Police, Sergeant Preston and the Great Dog King maintain the riot and get their man. Don't miss their next thrilling adventure when they meet the challenge of the Yukon once again on Saturday at 6:30.

0: Challenge of the Yukon, a copyrighted feature of the Challenge of the Yukon Incorporated, brought to you every Saturday at this time, originated in the transcription studios of WXYZ Detroit. The characters and events in tonight's drama were fictitious. Bill Morgan speaking. 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
1: On King Yukon, you Husky!
0: King, the swiftest, strongest of Eskimo lead dogs, blazes the trail through storm and snow for Sergeant Preston as he meets the Challenge of the Yukon. Sergeant Preston was typical of the small band of Northwest Mounted Police who preserved law and order in the Yukon during the gold rush of 98. That was the year that brought over 50,000 men swarming into the Klondike region, and the greed for gold led to frequent violence and bloodshed. But in spite of the odds against them, the force preserved a splendid record in maintaining the right. The challenge of the North was answered, and justice ruled triumphant. Driving, ceaseless snow made the vast Yukon a blurred mass of whiteness. But even the fury of the storm could not obscure the natural protection of a group of huge rocks that shut out the merciless winds. It was there that two men crouched, guns within easy reach, while they rubbed their hands together for warmth.
2: You picked a fine day to do this job, Manny. I ain't seen weather like this since I come to the Yukon.
3: Listen, Tom, you know the reason we're here. I can't help it if Jim Glynn always drives into Melville City on Wednesdays, can I? Rain, snow, or shine don't make no difference to him.
2: It'll have to be a plenty rich haul to be worth freezing to death.
3: Glynn's carrying the finest lot of furs this side of the Great Divide. I know that for a fact.
2: Well, he's done his last bit of trapping. You see him coming yet, Manny?
3: I can't see far beyond these rocks. He ought to be along. You know, Tom, I don't like the idea of doing away with Glynn.
2: Ain't no other way to get our hands on them furs, is there?
3: No.
2: Well, then.
3: Murder's the one thing we ain't done, Tom.
2: Only because we get what we wanted without it. The other robberies were easy.
3: Yeah.
2: Ain't he coming yet?
3: Yeah. I think that's a sled along there. But it's too far away to be sure.
2: Yeah, wait a minute. Let me see. Ever since you had that touch of snow blindness, you can't tell a man from a grizzly at 30 feet. I think he's coming, Manny.
3: Yeah.
2: We'll wait till he's alongside of these rocks, then...
3: And we'll open up on him, huh?
2: That's the idea. Got your gun ready?
3: Yeah.
2: Well, we'll just wait now and surprise Mr. Glynn. He's making right good time.
3: Yeah. He's got a good set of dogs. What are you grinning at?
2: Jim Glynn racing like that to the bullet...
3: This ain't no time for jokes, Tom. Sometimes
2: I... Take it easy, kid. Here he comes now. Get ready.
4: Mush, you hellaboo! Mush!
2: That did it.
3: Come on, Tom. Let's get those furs and get out of here.
2: Watch out for that lead dog there, Manny. He's loose.
3: All right. But I want to get these furs on the wire sled.
2: Look out, Manny. He's going to jump.
5: Oh, get down, you mutt. Oh, let go of my hand. Out!
2: Nice shot, Manny.
3: Nice shot. That mutt tore my hand.
2: Say, he sure got you. Hey, let me help you.
3: I'll have to put a bandage of some kind on till we get to town.
2: It'll be a while before you'll be able to do much with this hand, Manny.
3: I'll take care of it when we get back to town. Come on, Tom.

0: The snow covered tracks almost as soon as they were made, so Sergeant Preston, heading for Melville City, had no way of knowing that he was trailing a murdered man. But as they neared the rocks, the great dog King sensed death in the air.
1: What is it, King, huh? All right, fella, you lead the way. Ho, you huskies, ho, boys. My King, there's nothing but snow. Nuzzling around this snow won't get... King, there's a body here. So this is why you... Why, it's Jim Glynn. He must have been... But why? Shot through the heart. And his dog. So they killed the dog, too. And no wonder you were excited, boy. He's following tracks over to those rocks. Oh, now I begin to see. Tracks here haven't been covered by the snow. Sheltered by rocks. Those two men were standing here. They waited here until Jim Glynn was practically in front of them before they fired. Jim didn't have a chance. If they waited here, then they must have... Well, it's hard to tell which way they went.
2: Well, King, what have you found now?
1: Oh, more tracks, huh? Yeah, here's a bandana. CN. CN. Now, who could... Newton. Cy Newton. He pulled in here about the same time the two other fellows were here. And the tracks don't differ. They're about the same depth. King, we're going to Melville City to call on Cy at the Silver Lantern Cafe.
0: Cy Newton sat at the table in a back room of the Silver Lantern Cafe, resting his head on his hands. In spite of the fact that it was early afternoon, the sun had already gone down. The glimmer of the dingy light thrown from the sputtering oil lamp showed where Cy's Mackinaw lay in a corner of the room, wet with melted snow.
3: Oh, Cy, I didn't know you were here.
4: Hello, Manny.
3: What's the matter? You look like you got something on your mind.
4: I have.
3: What is it? Business is good, ain't it?
4: What happened to your hand?
3: Oh, one of them stray mutts bit me. I've got to fix the dressing.
4: He sure tore into you.
3: Yeah, I guess he belongs to one of the trappers out front.
4: Ain't no use lying to me, Manny.
3: Lying, do you?
4: Yeah, I know how you got that dog bite.
3: I don't savvy what you're driving at. Come on, we'll have a few drinks. You're just down the dumps.
4: No, Manny, I ain't just down in the dumps. I know how you got that dog bite, and I know where you got it.
3: What do you mean?
4: I mean we're through, Manny. I've been keeping quiet for a long time now, but there's a limit to everything. What I saw today was...
3: All right, Cy, let's have it. Come on.
4: Well, I knew when you was taking cash from the safe, Manny. But I figured if you needed it, that was your business, so I didn't say anything. Then you started bringing them low-down friends of yours in here.
3: You better be careful what you say, Cy.
4: I'm getting this off my chest, and then you're getting out of here. Even when them mangy-looking crooks was fleecing everyone who'd play a game of poker with them. Because they was your friends, it was all right.
3: And as long as I got half interest in this cafe, they can still come here.
4: If you're smart, you'll get out of the Yukon, Manny. When them fur robberies started, I didn't connect anything at first. That is, I didn't till you began flashing around so much extra money.
3: I won that money at poker.
4: You ain't never held a winning poker hand in your life, and you know it. But I got all I can take this morning. I was at Split Rocks, Manny, and I saw what happened to Jim Glynn.
3: Why, you...
4: Oh, don't worry, I'll keep quiet. You're clearing out of this cafe. You and all your friends, Manny. You and me are through, do you hear? I don't care if I ever see you again.
3: Not going to be that.
0: Manny and Cy didn't realize that as they talked, their voices took on the loud, argumentative ring that carried to the ears of Manny's friends playing poker in the back of the cafe.
3: Well?
5: It's us, Manny.
0: The door opened, and led by Tom Bryant, six men filed into the room, their hands resting on their guns. Cy's appraisal of their worth left no margin for improvement. The dregs of the Yukon stood in that room. And Cy, as he glanced over the lot of them, shivered.
6: Well, we thought you
3: might... This is a private argument. You boys can clear out.
4: They can clear right out of the cafe while they're at it. Are you going to tell them, Manny, or will I?
3: You'll regret this, Cy.
4: I ain't regretting nothing. Only thing I'm sorry for is the day we went into business together.
6: I think we better stick around, boys.
4: Now get out, all of you.
3: You can't prove a thing, Cy.
4: I can prove everything I said. That hand of yours...
6: I told you you'd better get him out of the way. If you won't drop him, I will.
7: What the? My arm! Let go of my arm!
8: You. I'm going to finish you off right now.
2: Drop that gun, Manny.
8: Why, you yellow scum?
6: You ain't hit, Manny.
4: Manny. Manny.
6: No, you don't. You've done what you set out to.
2: Hey, let me see that man.
6: You better take care of Newton, Monty. He's still got life in him. Come on, Rube. Left to you two, help me carry him out.
2: Just a minute.
6: All right, boys, come on.
2: Yes, King, I know. We shouldn't have let them get away. There's something mighty strange here. But I think this might be the best way to get to the bottom of it.
9: Oh, my head.
2: It'll be all right, Si. Got a nasty bump there.
9: You saw it all, Sergeant Preston.
2: No, Si, I didn't see it all. I saw Manny draw his gun. Next thing I knew, you'd fired and Bryant rushed up to Manny before he fell.
9: Oh, I did it all right. I killed him, Sergeant.
2: Now listen, Si. I want you to tell me exactly what happened. From the beginning.
4: I tried to go up to him, Brian...
2: Yes, I know. Brian's pretty free with his fists.
4: I didn't aim to do no shooting. I didn't even think I hit him when he dropped.
2: You couldn't hit the front of a house at 10 feet, Si.
4: What are you looking for, Sergeant?
2: Manny drew first. I saw him.
4: Yeah, but what's that got to do with it? He could have easy killed me and... Oh, well. I guess it's up to you now, Sergeant. I'll just come along.
2: Wait a minute.
4: Well, I'm under arrest, ain't I?
2: Well, I can't arrest you. Manny's proven dead. Now, let's see. You were standing right here.
4: I can't see what you're driving at. It seems to me...
2: You stand here, Si.
4: Here?
2: Yes. Now... I thought so.
4: What?
2: I've got a murderer to catch, Si, and I need your help.
0: A rumor spread through Melville City like wildfire. As one man told another, the story gained importance. Soon even the most incredulous of the miners were repeating the news. Sergeant Preston brought Jim Glynn into Melville City on his sled. Jim, badly wounded, was being cared for in a room at the Silver Lantern, and Cy was held in jail.
10: Will he be able to name the men who robbed him, Sergeant?
2: If Jim Glynn is able to speak, he'll undoubtedly name the men who tried to murder him.
0: The miners and trappers who frequented the Silver Lantern speculated. Was Cy responsible for the robbery as well as for the murder of Manny?
11: Cy confessed yet, Sergeant?
2: Cy refuses to talk.
6: Did you hear the news, Manny?
4: Yeah.
6: Preston's waiting for Jim Glynn to talk.
4: I wonder if Glynn saw us.
6: We can't take no chances. He might have had a good long look at us while we was loading our sled.
4: What do you aim to do?
6: We'll make sure he don't talk.
0: Late the next night, two men approached the back entrance to the Silver Lantern Cafe.
6: Lucky you had that key, Manny.
4: Yeah. Sorry I ain't been around to change the lock.
6: Can't change much when you're in jail.
4: Come on, let's get this over with. I don't know why you're so dead set in making sure you get him this time.
6: You ain't got a thing to worry about. As far as everybody knows, you're dead. But if Glynn talks, I'll be the one to be jailed for that shooting.
4: That Mounty hadn't picked him up.
6: Come on. He ought to be in this room. He's sleeping. He'll never know what hit him.
4: Go on. Let him have it before he wakes up.
2: You're covered. Drop that gun, Bryant.
6: Preston.
4: Reckon I can get up now, eh, Sergeant?
2: Yes, I. You can help tie your ghost friend here.
1: So you're very much alive, Manny.
3: I thought...
1: You believed that story about Jim Glynn being still alive, didn't you?
3: You brought him in on your sled.
1: We brought Jim's body to Melville City. Then Cy told the barkeep would use the back room here for Jim till he recovered.
10: We've been tricked.
4: You ain't been tricked any worse than you tried to trick me, you low-down skunks. I'd have hung for killing you, Manny.
1: You're under arrest, both of you.
7: You'll have to get me first, Manny.
1: I'll shoot, Manny.
7: Let go!
10: All right, now shoot, Manny. If you do, you'll hit Cy.
7: Go on, Sergeant, shoot!
10: Yeah, shoot. I'm getting out of here, see? I'm using Cy for a shield.
1: Had him, King. Get him, boy.
7: Oh, my hand! Let go of my hand!
1: Here, Cy, you keep this gun on Bryant. All right, King. That's the second dog to catch your left hand, isn't it, Manny? You're under arrest. Yes, King, the case is closed.
0: 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The characters and events in tonight's drama were fictitious. 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
12: The Challenge of the Yukon. King, the swiftest and strongest of Eskimo lead dogs, blazes the trail through storm and snow for Sergeant Preston as he meets the Challenge of the Yukon. Sergeant Preston was typical of the small band of Northwest Mounted Police who preserved law and order in the Yukon during the gold rush of 98. That was the year that brought over 50,000 men swarming into the Klondike region, and the greed for gold led to frequent violence and bloodshed.

0: think I like walking up and down this place? Waiting for you two?
1: Oh, take it easy, Con.
0: Easy? I'm warning you. If you think I'm going to rot in this place while you two walk free, you're daft.
2: It takes time to figure this out.
0: I ain't got much time. And neither of you. Unless you get me out of here soon, you might just as well move in now. I'm not hanging alone. Get me?
1: You won't hang.
0: No. You're darn right I won't hang. I got enough on you to see you both swing, and the Monty knows it, see? All I gotta do is open my mouth.
1: I can't spring you overnight.
2: This place is tighter than a drum.
0: My patience ain't gonna last much longer.
2: Well, you got another week, ain't you?
0: Another week. Last Tuesday it was 2 weeks. Tomorrow it'll be 6 days. Then five, then four. And it's me that's getting closer to that noose, not you. How I get out of here is your worry.
1: Listen, Con. We ain't let you down yet. Just wait a little while. We'll get you out. Don't worry.
2: Come on. Let's get out of here.
0: Remember what I said.
3: You all true, boys?
4: Yeah. We just wanted to cheer Con up a bit.
3: I guess he needs cheering. I'll tell the sergeant you two dropped in to see him.
4: That's all right with us.

0: Outdoors, the two men walked aimlessly through the straggly settlement of frame buildings. One thought was uppermost in both their minds.
1: If he talks ace, we're as good as done for.
2: Yeah. Ed Mounty's been waiting to pin something on us for a long time now. We either got to make sure Con keeps quiet or get him out of there.
1: But how?
2: I don't know. Come on, let's go in and have a drink.
1: I can sure use one.
3: What'll it be, boys?
2: Hey, usual, Shorty.
3: You too, Pete?
2: Yeah.
3: Sure look low enough. Of course, I can't say I'd feel much better myself if I was in your shoes.
2: What do you mean?
3: Well, it ain't none of my business, but everybody knows Con ain't leaving this world unless you two go with him.
2: Your business is filling glasses. You better stick to it.
4: Oh, he didn't mean nothing, Ace. Come on, let's sit down.
3: That's right, I didn't mean nothing.
4: Yeah, looks like it ain't no secret.
2: Yeah, that's one of the reasons we can't catch that Mountie off guard.
4: He's the first guy I ever met you couldn't buy off.
2: Ain't no use talking about buying them off. You could as soon buy off the Queen's crown. Trouble with these Mounties is you can't buy them or scare them.
4: And he swore to get us.
2: Well, if we don't get Con out of that jail, he ain't gonna have much trouble doing it either.
4: You know, if he only had a weakness. He don't drink, he ain't got a family.
2: What's a family got to do with it?
4: Well, you ain't forgetting how to think, are you? If he had a family, we could...
2: Say.
4: What?
2: You're right.
4: What do you mean, right? I ain't said nothing yet.
5: Sure you did. Don't you see?
4: See what? You're going loco, Ace.
2: Now, listen. He ain't got a family, right?
4: I just said that.
2: Yeah. But he's got that mutt of his, ain't he? He thinks an awful lot of that dog.
4: Oh, yeah. I see what you mean.
2: And what's to stop us?
4: You're right. We'll have that Mountie eaten out of our hands.

0: Later that day, as Sergeant Preston was entering the jail...
1: All right, King. You stay out here, boy.
2: Hey, Sergeant Preston.
1: Yes?
2: You want to see you a minute?
1: You want to see me about Khan, you know the answer.
2: Well, as a matter of fact, that's what we did come to see about.
1: I won't release him under any circumstances. I'm just sorry you boys aren't in there with him.
3: Well, we warned you, Marty.
4: We ain't asking any more. Next time, we'll demand that you release him.
1: I haven't time to listen to threats.
4: You'll have time, all right.
1: What do you mean by that?

0: Later that night, with darkness to cover them, the two men walked quietly down the street.
1: I tell you, I saw him at the jail not a half hour ago.
2: All right, I just wanted to be sure.
1: I'm sure. Don't worry about that. See, there's a light in the office.
2: Ah. Yeah, I see him. He ain't taking no chances. But this is one thing he ain't expecting.
1: You have a blanket ready?
2: Yeah.
1: I'll walk in front of the mutt to get his attention. And you drop the blanket over him before he can set up a howl.
2: Yeah.
1: And remember, the dog's mighty smart. The sooner we get him out of here, the better it'll be for us.
2: Here's his coming.
1: I told you he ain't no dumbbell. I'll do just like I said.
3: Take this end of the blanket.
4: Got it.
3: I'd sooner wrestle a grizzly in this mutt. He's got plenty of fight. Come on, let's get out of here. I left the sled back of Sam. Don't try to follow us, Mountie, or this dog's as good as dead.
2: Yeah, the dirt hurt him.
3: There's the sled. Come on.
5: Come on, get him out of
3: this. Marsh, you husky, marsh!

0: King fought his captors valiantly, but the dog was at a disadvantage, for even after they reached a cave on a high ledge overlooking the trail, Pete kept the blanket over him.
1: Why don't you take that blanket off him now?
2: Listen, I ain't forgetting this mutt nipped me once.
1: I clean forgot that.
2: Well, I ain't. Still got the marks of his teeth in my arm. Oh, sir, I'm keeping the blanket over him. Take it off in the morning.
1: Before I see Preston, I'll tell Con.
2: You better. That's a yellow rat'll think we still ain't done nothing towards getting him out.
1: Oh, I don't know. You probably heard Preston looking for the dog. Maybe he'll put two and two together.
2: Only thing he can put together is his gun.
1: I can't wait to see the expression on that Mountie's face.

0: If Ace had seen the steely determination in Sergeant Preston's eyes as he stood talking to two friends in the Golden Goose Cafe, the outlaw's amusement would have cindered to ashes and the fear would have clutched his heart.
1: Why, the low-down varmints.
2: Anyone that'd steal a dog.
3: They think by holding King that I'll bargain with him for the release of Con Mason.
1: Guess they tried every other way to spring him. They ought to be right behind the bars with him.
3: Yes, and they will be. Con has already told what he knows.
2: Oh, I see. But they don't know that.
3: That's it exactly. Oh, every minute King's in their hands.
1: No, Sergeant. I reckon they ain't real men. But I don't think they'd do anything to the dog till they try to make a deal with you.
3: Oh, you can't trust men like that.
2: You can't blame them for not wanting to take any chances, Joe. I'm with you, Sergeant. If I can be of any help...
3: That's what I hoped you'd say.
1: You mean you're going after them varmints now?
3: Yes. And here's what I want you to do.

0: It was dawn when Sergeant Preston and his two friends reached the trail far beneath the cave where King was an unhappy captive. Dark as it was, the determined Mountie had tracked the kidnappers. His eyes brightened as he glimpsed the light of a campfire thrown out over the rocks high above him. Meanwhile, in the cave...
1: Too bad we couldn't have let Carl know about this.
2: I'm telling you, it'd be a load off of my mind when he's out of that jail.
1: He'll be out, too. Preston thinks a lot of that mutt.
2: No more than the dog does of him.
1: He hasn't made a sound lying in that blanket.
2: Yeah.
1: Looks to me like he's waiting for something. What? Listen.
2: He's whining. Somebody's down the trail.
1: Yeah. Probably a couple of miners on the way to Machete.
2: Yeah? Well, I'm making sure. Ain't no miners on the trail at this hour.
3: Hey!
2: Yeah?
3: Hey! It's Preston.
2: What? Grab that mutt. You rip that blanket open.
4: You grab him. I'm getting my gun.
2: He'll jump.
4: Well, let him. He's a dead dog if he tries it.
3: Stop, Ford. Stop.
2: Hear that?
4: He's going to do it.
0: In blind obedience to his master's command, King leaped over the ledge. A dizzy, breathtaking drop.
5: Hold that blanket tight, men.
2: Yeah. Here he comes.
5: Oh, yeah. King,
6: easy now, boy.
5: Good fella. Good fella, that's it.
7: I never see anything like it.
8: That was a right smart idea to get this blanket to catch him in.
7: The way he come flying through space. Hey, Sergeant, where are you going?
5: After those two. Come talk, and I have enough evidence to hang them.
8: You can't climb up there.
5: It's the only way up.
7: Here, I'll cover him with my gun as well as I can.

0: Here comes Preston. Get back, Mountie.
1: I'm coming after you, Ace.
0: That's what you think. Missed him.
2: Here, let me get him.
0: Yeah, them rocks protect them.
2: Ace.
0: Just put your head out once more, Mountie. Just once more.
2: Ace, listen, I'm out of bullets.
0: You stand over here. What'd you say?
2: I tell you, I ain't got any more bullets.
0: Well, where are they?
2: They're in a pack over there, and we ain't got time to get them. He's coming.
0: Wait, let's see how many I got. Wait a minute.
2: How many?
0: One. One more.
2: He's almost up here. Let him have it, Ace. Go ahead.
0: Now, here goes our last shot.
2: You get him?
0: I don't know. Listen. Are you still coming?
1: No, you're wrong. I'm here. All right, you boys are under arrest.
2: You ain't got nothing on us.
1: No? Con was afraid you decided to leave the Yukon.
2: You mean he talked?
1: Yes. It's going to be a triple hanging this time. Now start marching down that path. And I wouldn't try any tricks. Two men have guns waiting for you down on the trail. And mine's right in back of you. Yes, King. The case is closed.

0: Upholding the motto of the Northwest Mounted Police, Sergeant Preston and the Great Dog King maintain the right and get their man. Don't miss their next thrilling adventure when they meet the Challenge of the Yukon once again on Saturday at 6:30.
1: Oh, King! Oh, you!

0: 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The characters and events in tonight's drama were fictitious. Bob Height speaking. 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The Challenge of the Yukon.
1: On King! On you, Husky!
0: King, the swiftest, strongest of Eskimo lead dogs, blazes the trail through storm and snow for Sergeant Preston as he meets the Challenge of the Yukon. Sergeant Preston was typical of the small band of Northwest Mounted Police who preserved law and order in the Yukon during the gold rush of 98. That was the year that brought over 50,000 men swarming into the Klondike region, and the greed for gold led to frequent violence and bloodshed. But in spite of the odds against them, the force preserved a splendid record in maintaining the right. The challenge of the North was answered, and justice ruled triumphant. On the trail from Stovepipe, a group of high rocks concealed the entrance to a deep cave.
2: Ho! Ho, you Malamutes!
3: Well, after we get these furs into the cave, I'll shove back to the city.
4: Yeah. And boss will send someone along to pick them up.
3: Well, it's a quicker way to get rich than working with a pick.
4: Listen, I seen more gold in these last 2 years than a miner sweating over his claim. None of that stuff for me.
3: Yep. Slim pays off all right, but it'd be a bad man to cross.
4: There's only one answer to that one, Brent. You're smart, you don't cross him.
3: Yep. Remember what happened to Lefty?
4: I never did hear that story straight.
3: Got some more furs in the sled. Hey.
4: Last I heard was he got hung for Pop Johnson's murder.
3: Lefty didn't have no more to do with Pop Johnson's murder than you had.
4: Huh? Here, you dropped a beaver pelt.
3: Yeah, put it on top.
4: This is the last of the batch.
3: No, sir. All anybody knows, Lefty thought he was getting too big for the gang.
4: Yeah?
3: He was all set to strike out on his own, pull a couple of jobs and leave the Yukon.
4: What happened?
3: All I know is the mob got him for murder and he swung a week later. Slim heard he was aiming to talk.
4: How come he got hung so soon after he was caught?
3: Yeah, that's a funny part of it. 2 or 3 hours after someone brought Slim the news that Lefty was going to rat on him to save his hide, Lefty was found in his cell.
4: Hanging?
3: Nobody knows this day how it happened. Not even the Marty to put the handcuffs on him. And nobody had the keys to those guys.
4: They had to get in some way.
3: The only one's got the answer to that is Slim. And he don't say much.
4: Yeah, right there. Well, our job's done.
3: Yeah. I'll ride back to Stovepipe. You stay here till one of the boys comes to pick up his load.
4: He ought to be along, sir.
3: They have long to wait.
4: I'll get some. Hey.
3: What's wrong?
4: Look. Out there on the trail.
3: Maybe one of the boys.
4: Not riding that trail, it ain't. It'd be coming from the north if it was.
3: Yeah, better get out of here.
4: Wait a minute. Maybe we can get behind these rocks. It's a Mountie.
3: He must have followed the tracks. Get your gun, Mac.
4: Don't worry, I'm ready.
3: Then let him have it.
5: Make a run for the rocks, King.
3: He spotted us.
4: That was too close.
3: I'm going to make a break for it.
4: Hey, what do you mean? How am I going
3: to... get the Slim. He'll take care of you. Cover me, do you hear? Watch him, Mother.
5: Oh. Come on, King.
6: You're under arrest.
4: I'm hurt. My shoulder.
6: Mm-hmm. Let's see. Well, that's not a bad wound. King, bring me my kit.
4: Where are you taking me, Monty?
6: That's it, fella. All right, back to Stovepipe. As soon as we get this fixed up. And I want to look inside that cave.
4: No.
6: Easy there. And I wouldn't reach for that gun. King's keeping a close eye on you. Now?
4: Help you. Say, I'll go along, piece of...
6: Sorry. Now, King, you watch him while I go inside the cave.
7: You won't be calling the cards along, Monty.
6: Is this your hideout?
7: With all the answers you got, how come that one ain't in your book?
6: His partner wouldn't have hit the trail so quickly. Well, stolen pelts. Every last one of them. Marked with a K. And these are Dan Kelly's skins. They must have just stored them here.
0: Stovepipe boasted one of the few newspapers in the North. Edited by Jim Armstrong, the language of its editorials was often more strong than correct, but it was geared to the needs of the men who read it and crusaded always for law, order, and justice in the Yukon. Sergeant Preston and his prisoner rode into Stovepipe just as oil lamps were being lighted.
6: Ho, King! Ho, you husband! All right, Mac, come on.
4: What's your hurry, Monty?
6: I want to ask you some questions.
4: Questions usually gotta have answers.
8: Hi there, Sergeant Preston.
6: Hello, Jim. How's everything at the Clarion?
8: Quiet. Too quiet. Well, who's your prisoner?
6: Mac Wiley.
8: Yeah? What are you jailing him for?
6: Stealing furs.
8: Yeah, stealing furs, huh? Whose?
6: Dan Kelly's, as far as I know now. All right, in there, Mac.
4: Can take these handcuffs off now, can't you?
6: Yes, I suppose so.
8: Say, you sounded like you thought there was more behind this than meets the eye, Sergeant.
6: Yes, I think there is.
8: Yeah, mind if I stay around a while?
6: Always the newspaper man, huh, Jim?
8: Shucks, gotta print something or the boys will run me out of town.
6: No chance of them running you out of town. But stay if you like. You might find it interesting.
4: I wouldn't count on that, Monty.
8: Yeah. Say.
4: I ain't answering any questions, see? Can keep me locked up here for any charges you think of.
8: You mean you'll serve a jail sentence before you... This don't make sense.
6: Maybe it does make sense. What are you afraid of? Your partner won't be able to get you out.
4: I ain't talking.
6: It might go easier with you.
4: Listen, I ain't signing my own death warrant. What kind of a fool do you think I am? Think I want to be found hanging from the ceiling in the morning? Not me.
6: Hanging from the...
4: You heard me. Go on. Ask me anything you want. If you like talking to yourself.
6: You mean Lefty Watson? Well, that looked like suicide.
4: You Monty's ain't so smart. Lefty committing suicide. That's a laugh. The boss got... I ain't saying anymore.
6: Who is the boss?
8: No one could have hung Lefty.

0: All night long, Preston and Jim Armstrong fired questions at the outlaw. But after his one slip, mentioning the boss, Mac refused to say more. As the hours wore on, the light flickered on his tired, lined face, but his resolution was not to be shaken. A few hours before daybreak, the sergeant and Jim left him.
1: I'd say that was a mighty scared man.
2: Yes, indeed. Boss. You know, Jim, I have a hunch this is the gang behind most of the robberies in this part of the North.
1: Robberies and murders? They've been stealing gold and furs for a long time now. If we could get Wiley to tell us what he knows...
2: There might be a way to reach him.
1: What do you mean?
2: Listen, Jim. Do just as I tell you.
0: The next morning, as Sergeant Preston sat behind his desk in the jail...
2: Well, you're up early, Jim.
1: Yeah, had to get the paper out. Brought you over a copy.
2: Oh, thanks. I'm releasing my prisoner this morning.
1: Releasing him?
2: Yes, lack of evidence. All right, Mac.
3: You mean I'm free?
2: Yes. But let me give you one tip. If I catch up with you again, you'll stay behind bars a long time.
3: Ah. So long, Mr. Editor.
1: Oh, we'll be seeing more of each other. You see the Clarion yet?
3: I never read any papers. Besides, I'm in a hurry.
1: You made the news this time.
3: Yeah, well, you... What?
1: Sure. Read it.
3: Captured by Sergeant Preston, Mac Wiley told this writer and the sergeant of the leader of a gang... Hey.
1: Makes good news, don't it?
3: I didn't say
1: anything.
3: Well,
1: if I told him the truth, wouldn't be nothing exciting there. I'll say escape from jail in the next one.
3: Hey, Monty, you can't let him do this to me.
2: Jim prints what he wants to.
1: Sure. Ain't you ever heard of freedom of the press? No, I guess you wouldn't have.
3: I didn't talk. I didn't. Now this says I did. They won't believe me. I won't have a chance, I tell you.
2: You're a free man. Go on out and square it with your gang yourself.
3: No, I can't. They'd shoot me on sight. Monty, lock me up.
2: Lock you up? Mac, I just told you.
3: Yeah, free. Yeah, I know, but you gotta. You gotta lock me up. I tell you, they'll kill me if you don't. They might even... Oh, I'm done for, I guess. That's all your fault. You done this.
2: Oh, wait a minute. There might be a way out of this for you.
3: What?
2: Give me the names of the men in the gang. I can almost call their list of crimes. But I need your help, Mac. And captured, they can't do you any harm.
3: Captured? You'd like that, wouldn't you, Monty? A nice feather in your hat. Besides, they'd get me anyway.
1: Well, if that's the way you want it.
3: I don't want it anyway. You got me into this, Preston. You got to help me out.
2: I can't do anything, Mac. Without evidence, my hands are tied.
3: How fast will that paper get around?
1: Oh, don't have enough copies for everybody. One man passes his along to the next fellow.
3: What if I give you the evidence you want?
2: If you do that, the whole gang will be behind bars by sundown.
3: Well, I guess there ain't anything else to do. One way or the other, I can't win. You'll find Slim at the cabin, 3 miles west of Skeleton Creek.
0: Following Mac's directions, Sergeant Preston and Jim headed for the hideout, the great dog King breaking tracks through the snow. With the advantage of surprise, they prepared to take a stand against 6 desperate men. The sun had already gone down behind a line of somber pine trees as the Mountie pulled his sled into the protection of a group of rocks.
1: We'll leave the dogs here, huh?
2: I think if we go from here on snowshoes, it'll be better.
1: You're right. You suppose they got someone on guard?
2: Hard to tell from here. All I can make out is a cabin. But by keeping in the shadow of those pine trees, we should be safe enough. All right, King, old boy. Come on.

0: out now. To the back of the cabin. Max said there's a door there.
1: What if he was lying? The varmint might have been
0: coming this far, Jim.
2: And so to the back of the small cabin, the two men crept. The great dog King soundlessly hugging his master's footsteps, every muscle tense, ready for the conflict to come. The outlaws, feeling secure, had long since forgotten to bolt the wood door the two men now silently faced. The Mountie pushed it quietly, and to Jim's astonishment, it swung on its hinges. They entered a darkened room, shutting the door behind them.
1: They're all in the next room. They ain't...
3: Oh! That room.
4: Well, remember your hands up wherever you are.
5: We're coming in, all right, but not with our hands up.
6: That's two out.
5: Adam King.
7: Get away from me, you lot. Get away.
5: All right. All right. All right, King. Good work, fella. Better handcuff the lot of them, Jim.
8: You ain't got nothing on us.
9: That's right.
5: That's wrong. I've got all the evidence against you I need, Slim.
8: Yeah?
5: Yes. We persuaded Mac Wiley to give us a few details we didn't have.
10: Mac?
8: Wait till the boys see the paper I roll out when we get back to Stovepipe. I gotta hand it to you, Sergeant. It was a mighty smart trick faking that copy of the Clarion.
5: Without you and King here to help, these boys might still be free, Jim. All right. You might tell your men, Slim, that they have a long trip in front of them. A one-way trip.
8: You heard the Sergeant. Get going.
5: Yes, King. The case is closed.

0: Upholding the motto of the Northwest Mounted Police, Sergeant Preston and the Great Dog King maintain the right and get their man. Don't miss their next thrilling adventure when they meet the challenge of the Yukon once again on Saturday at 6:30.
1: On King! 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

0: Challenge of the Yukon, a copyrighted feature of the Challenge of the Yukon Incorporated, brought to you every Saturday at this time, originated in the transcription studios of WXYZ Detroit. The characters and events in tonight's drama were fictitious. Bill Morgan speaking. 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
1: 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Tonight's titles were Meeting the Terms of a Contract, Till a Man's Proved Dead, King's Ransom, and A Previewed Confession. 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This is your host, Evan, saying thanks for listening. Until then, have a good one.
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0: Good evening. 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Tonight's titles are as follows: The Death of Celia Braun and Words, Words. 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
1: This is Cicely Tyson. Hollywood, city of dreams and nightmares. The end of the yellow brick road for those few lucky enough to make it, and just the end of the road, period, for the thousands who don't. They come by plane now, but in the old days, they came by train, 4 long days and nights, if you came from the theater world of New York. Their stories were each different. Many were fantastical, but none was so strange as the story of Celia Braun. In the beginning, there was little to distinguish Celia Braun from the thousands of other young men and women who had come before and who would come after her. She had talent, she had ambition, and she had looks. But she did have one thing that most of the others did not: a contract for a starring role in a picture.
2: Los Angeles, Union Station.
1: Celia promised herself she was only coming to California to do one film. She had two reasons for wanting to return to New York: her love of acting on the stage and her husband, Robert. 15 years later, Celia Braun was dead. She had never left Hollywood. She died at the height of an illustrious career, as beautiful as she was elusive. And the circumstances of her death were so bizarre that those who stood and watched could not believe what they were seeing. And that's only the beginning of our story.
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1: Our story takes place in the 1940s, when television was just a glint, and in Hollywood, movies were everything. Like today, the town seethes with ambition and hustle. But as always, that pace favors certain profession over others. An actor, for example, has to wait by the phone hoping it rings. A newspaper reporter can be a little more active, like a young fellow named Thrush Jones.
4: Thrush? Yoo-hoo! It's your wife calling long distance across the newspaper to tell you your eggs are getting cold.
5: Hey, look at this. Celia Braun is dead.
4: No kidding. What happened?
5: It says here it was a heart attack.
4: Really? She wasn't that old, was she?
5: Well, in her 40s, I guess.
4: More coffee?
5: Yeah, hit me. That's too bad. She was one heck of an actress.
4: A pretty cold fish as a person, though.
5: A very unhappy lady.
4: We should all have her problems. $10,000 a week. A mansion the size of Buckingham Palace up in the hills. A body and face capable of making every man in America have the same thought. I'd become a reclusive alcoholic, too.
5: She wasn't an alcoholic.
4: A quart of gin a day, according to your pal Mickey.
5: A pint, and he's not my pal.
4: Your cohort in digging up sleazy tidbits.
5: Well, I'm a reporter. That's my job.
4: Finding out who's sleeping with whom and who went where to do what last night?
5: So I don't cover the Berlin airlift or the conference at Malta.
4: Yalta.
5: People need a little relief from politicians and the economy. They need a little depressing news on a human scale. Who's breaking up with whom? Who took his own life? Problems the average guy can relate to.
4: So what happened to Celia Braun?
5: It says here she was on the set for her latest picture. It was to be the last day of shooting.
4: Some timing. Well, it's too bad. Where are you going?
5: Over to the studio. See if I can find someone who'll say something nice enough about her that we can quote.
6: Sorry, Thresh. You can't go in.
5: What do you mean I can't go in?
6: The set's closed.
5: What for?
6: I don't know. I just got my orders from Mr. Heidelman, the head of the studio himself. Don't let anyone in.
5: Charlie, not even me.
6: Just between us, I think especially not you.
5: Why the veil of silence?
6: It was a terrible thing, Miss Braun dying so suddenly like that.
5: You mean it wasn't a heart attack like the paper said?
6: Yeah, it was. But everyone seems kind of spooked by it.
5: Spooked? Why?
6: I don't know, but Heidelman doesn't want anyone who was on the set talking to reporters.
7: Hi, Thrush.
5: Mickey.
7: Charlie giving you the gag treatment, too?
5: Yeah, what's up, anyway?
6: Sorry, boys, I got my orders.
5: That's the motto of the spineless, Charlie. Mm. God's gonna punish you for being such a booby. Come on, Nick. You, already phoned this locked studio business into your paper?
7: Yep.
5: Scooped again. But it's odd, don't you think?
7: I found out another very interesting little item, too.
5: What's that?
7: They put a padlock on the film.
5: The one Braun was shooting?
7: Yep. They aren't letting anyone see the dailies. Not only that, the rumor is it's not going to be released.
5: They hadn't finished it?
7: Yeah, that's what Bud Heidelman wanted me to think, but it ain't the truth. One of my usually reliable sources told me she didn't die till just after they shot the final scene.
5: The nicest thing she ever did. So why no release? Respect for the departed?
7: Bud Heidelman? Sentimental? Don't make me laugh.
5: He must have $3 million sunk in the thing. Why wouldn't he release it?
7: I don't know. My source clammed up.
8: Yes?
5: Hi, Angie.
8: Thrush.
5: Don't slam the door, or my podiatrist bill goes to you.
8: I've got nothing to say.
5: I just came to offer my condolences.
8: I'm sure.
5: Angie, my foot's firmly wedged in the door, and I suspect there's more to Celia Braun's death than met the front page of the paper this morning.
8: Why do you think that?
5: You were her personal secretary for 15 years. You tell me.
8: She died of a heart attack.
5: Were you there?
8: Yes.
5: With her when it happened?
8: No, I was in her dressing room, actually, typing up some correspondence.
5: To whom?
8: It was just a letter to her lawyer about her will. She wanted to make a minor alteration in the amount she was leaving to a couple of charities, that's all.
5: She was worried about her will? What, did she know she was going to die?
8: I think she had a premonition. She hadn't been feeling well ever since she started the picture.
5: I heard she didn't want to do it at all.
8: That's not true.
5: I heard it was based very much on her own life.
8: It was about a woman like her, yes, but then most of her pictures were.
5: Angie, come on. The roles she played were nothing like her.
8: They were. How else could she have acted them so deeply? In life, she was reclusive, cold, but she felt. She understood those passions that she played, those women in love.
5: What about this last picture? The same shtick?
8: No, it was different. It was closer to the woman the rest of the world saw. Ambitious, but reclusive.
5: Is that why it isn't being released? It cuts too close to the bone?
8: I don't know anything about that.
5: Angie.
8: No, I'm sorry. I can't tell you anything more.

0: Celia Braun, famous movie star, dead at the age of 40. The cause? A heart attack. Or was it? Thrush Jones, whose modest job it is to gather items of gossip for another person's byline in one of the Los Angeles dailies, may have stumbled onto a headline story. The only trouble is, nobody's talking.
1: Damn.
2: Still getting the cold shoulder?
1: Bud Heidelman, chief executive over at the studio, won't talk to me. And now his secretary hangs up as soon as she hears my voice.
2: Well, you see, persistence does get you somewhere.
1: What's the big mystery? What happened?
2: I'll tell you what's happening. This whole thing is a publicity stunt. Now that Miss Braun is dead, they want to build up suspense about the film before they release it.
1: I don't think so. Angela, her secretary, wasn't just heartbroken. She was terrified. She said Braun had a premonition that she would die. And Charlie, the guard at the studio, said everyone on the set was spooked by what happened. So what are they covering up?
2: You think she might have been murdered?
1: Hey, what day is this?
2: Thursday, March 24th, 1949.
1: Perfect. Heidelman is mine.
2: What do you mean?
1: Thursdays, Heidelman always takes his mother to lunch at Morton Maury's Delicatessen.
2: Thrush, you shouldn't interrupt the man's weekly visit with his mother.
1: Are you kidding? It's the only time he likes to be interrupted. Hello, Mr. Heidelman.
3: Well, if it isn't Thrush Jones, the world's least well-known gossip monger.
1: But likable.
3: What do you want?
1: I want to know about Celia Braun's death.
3: There's nothing I can tell you, kid, unless you can't read the papers.
1: Did anyone actually see her die?
3: Of course. The whole crew was there. And James Gent, her co-star.
1: Were you there?
3: No.
1: It's rumored there was trouble between you.
3: Yeah?
1: That Celia had wanted out of her contract for a long time.
3: So?
1: Well, this was her last picture for you, wasn't it? After this, her contract was up.
3: Yep.
1: You must not have been very happy about that.
3: What is this? You playing detective all of a sudden?
1: Why aren't you releasing the picture?
3: That's not definite.
1: Is there something incriminating that the camera caught by mistake?
3: Kid, you're being exotic. I'd release the film in a minute. The rushes have been fantastic. It's the best work Celia ever did. There's just a bit of a legal snag we gotta work out.
1: What's that?
3: A technicality, nothing. I mean it, kid. You've heard everything you're going to hear from me. Besides, I want you to say hello to my mother.
1: Mr. Gent.
4: Well, if it isn't Thrush Jones, the Jimmy Olsen of the fan magazine business.
1: I got nothing to do with that trash. Mm. I work for a respectable newspaper with a reputation to protect.
4: Oh. So what's up?
1: I'm sorry about Celia.
4: Me too.
1: One of movie land's great teams, you and her. What was it like working with her?
4: Schizo time. She was totally unapproachable except when the cameras were rolling. Something was eating at her.
1: What?
4: I don't know, but it got worse with every picture.
1: Her secretary said Celia acted like she knew she was going to die.
4: Maybe, I don't know. I worked with her off and on since 1939. 10 years. Now she's gone and she's taken her mystery with her.
1: I know you'd rather forget it, but could you tell me what happened?
4: She died in my arms, right on cue.
1: What do you mean?
4: Just like the script called for. Her character dies. That's how the story ends.
1: Whew. Wow. So that's why everyone on the set was so spooked. Is that why Heidelman isn't releasing it? Because she died on camera?
4: You kidding? Heidelman would probably use that to advertise it if he could. No, there's some legal technicality.
1: So he says.
4: It's true. Drake Rudolph's got some damn clause in his contract.
1: Rudolph? The guy who wrote the script?
4: Yeah, he's got this clause that says if an actor in a major role in any script he writes dies before the film is completed, he has the option to prevent its release.
1: Oh, what a clause. How come?
4: Who knows? He's about as quirky as they come. He's had the clause in there ever since he started working for Heidelman.
1: And why would Heidelman agree to something like that?
4: He was humoring him. Rudolph's the best in the business. After all, what are the chances of it affecting anything? If an actor dies halfway through a film, you're not going to be able to finish it anyway, right?
1: Right.
4: This, I don't know. I mean, the picture's done. All that's left is some second-unit shooting. But apparently, that's enough for Rudolph to insist the clause be honored.
1: Well, why is he doing it?
4: Search me. Celia did the best work of her career in that picture. I couldn't think of a more fitting tribute to her than to release it.
1: But Rudolph doesn't want that, huh?
4: I don't know what he wants, but it's a lousy break. My work wasn't so bad either.
1: Is there any way I could get to see him?
4: Who knows? He's as publicity shy as Celia was. There is one way. He's got this thing about helping young writers. He likes to play father figure to them. Maybe if you posed as a new playwright in town looking for a break, he might talk to you.
1: Thanks, Mr. Gent. That's just what I'll do.

0: a woman dies. Aside from a certain astounding coincidence, her death seems perfectly natural. And yet, the little pieces don't quite add up. Thrush Jones is standing on the doorstep of Drake Rudolph, the screenwriter.
1: Yes?
2: Mr. Rudolph, my name is Thrush Jones.
1: What do you want?
2: I am a playwright. I've just come out from New York. I was told by James Gent that you might speak to me about how one breaks in out here.
1: How do you know Mr. Gent?
2: Oh, I have a cousin who went to school with him.
1: Come in, son. Come into my study.
2: Wow. This is quite a place. You can get this rich out here from writing?
1: I hope money isn't your only motivation for wishing to follow Thalia and Melpomene.
2: Who?
1: Oh, the muses of comedy and tragedy.
2: Oh, no.
1: Sit down, son.
2: Oh, thanks. It's an honor to meet the man who's written all of Celia Brown's pictures.
1: No, I didn't write her early ones. I take no credit for those mindless confections. My scripts were filled with passions that were worthy of her.
2: And there's a new one that's just been finished?
1: You haven't heard?
2: What?
1: Miss Brown is dead. She died 2 days ago.
2: Oh, that's terrible. I didn't know. I've been on the train from New York.
1: She was on the set. It was the final day of shooting, in fact.
2: Then the picture can be released?
1: Unfortunately not. Apparently there's some legal complication.
2: What's that?
1: A technicality. Quite beyond my comprehension. Now...
2: But Mr. Gent says it's the finest work Miss Brown ever did.
1: Look here, did you come to discuss screenwriting or Celia?
2: Oh, writing.
1: If you really do know Mr. Gent...
2: I do.
1: Why didn't he tell you Celia was dead?
2: Why aren't you going to let the picture be released, Mr. Rudolph?
1: Me?
2: It's a clause in your contract that's blocking it.
1: Now, look here, I...
2: Did you know Miss Brown was going to die?
1: What?
2: The story in your script was very similar to her own life.
1: Who told you that?
2: Angela Kraft.
1: You have a cousin who went to school with her, too?
2: And in the final scene, your script called for her to die, which she did.
1: Pure coincidence.
2: Was it? Were you on the set that day?
1: Who are you?
2: I work for the Los Angeles Transcript, Mr. Rudolph. I'm a snoop.
1: In that case, there's nothing I can do to help you.
2: I want to know what happened.
1: Get out!
2: I'm onto something, Kim. Celia Brown was murdered.
3: Murdered?
2: At first, I thought maybe it was Heidelman or even James Gent, but now I think I've got my man.
3: Who?
2: Drake Rudolph. I think he poisoned her and made it look like a heart attack brought on by the emotional stress of the scene she was playing.
3: Poison? Oh, Thrush.
2: I tell you, the guy's weird. I mean, he's possessed. He's got eyes that burn holes right through you. I wouldn't put anything past him.
3: But why would he want to kill her?
2: He loved her.
3: Oh.
2: He had conceived a tortured passion for her.
3: How do you know that?
2: Because in an unguarded moment, he called her Celia. He loved her. He wrote for her. He wrote love stories for her. That's true. They were all love stories in one form or another. More than any other person, he's responsible for her career. But she remained aloof and cool, and his passion turned brutal. And he wrote her death scene and poisoned her as she played it.
3: Thrush, all this nonsense because he called her by her first name?
2: Well, okay, maybe that's a touch on the melodramatic side. But it could just hang together when I run it out to dry.
3: Who are you calling?
2: County coroner's office. I see. Thanks.
3: Well?
2: Massive coronary seizure, no trace of any foreign substances or any foul play.
3: Don't beat your brains out. She just wasn't murdered, that's all.
2: And why doesn't Rudolph want the film released? And why was Angela Kraft so terrified? And if it was only a coincidence, why did Celia have the premonition? Hello?
4: Thrush, it's Angela Kraft. Can you come to see me?
2: What's up?
4: You've been making inquiries about Celia's death.
2: Yes.
4: I have to talk to you. I have to talk to someone right away.
5: I think there are some who suspect the truth. Bud Heidelman, possibly, but I'm the only one Celia ever told the full story to, and I cannot carry it inside me any longer. I've lived with it for too many years, watched it unfold. Helpless.
2: Angie?
5: For you to understand, I have to go back to the very beginning when Celia Braun was still Celia Bronowski, and a young actress in New York still unknown. It was a cold winter's day in December. The year was 1933. Celia had an interview that day in the office of Edmund St. Clair, one of the theater's most respected directors.
6: Andre. And you are...
7: Celia Bronowski.
6: Please, sit down.
7: Thank you.
6: You read very well at the auditions this morning.
7: Thank you.
6: My stage manager explained why you're here, I trust. I've seen over 300 actresses for this role, and you're one of six who read well enough for an interview.
7: Yes, he did. I mean, thank you.
6: Well, according to your resume, your experience is mostly in summer stock and touring companies.
7: I've only been in New York less than a year. I haven't really had a chance.
6: Well, that's perfectly all right. I'm looking for an unknown for this role. You read the entire script?
7: Oh, yes.
6: Well, what do you think?
7: I think it's one of the most moving plays I've ever read. And I think the role of Clarissa is not only beautifully written, she's an entirely original creation.
6: Precisely, and that's why I don't want a star. The audience must see the character, not the person playing her.
7: Of course.
6: All right, Miss Bronowski, thank you very much, and you'll be contacted when I've made my decision.

0: Cece?
1: Yes. How's it going, honey?
2: Chapter 4 is almost history.
1: Thank goodness. It's taken you forever to get it the way you wanted it.
2: By the way, you got a call.
1: Who?
2: He sounded like a secret lover.
1: Robert, who?
2: Very cultured. Said his name was Edmund St. something or other.
1: St. Clair?
2: Obviously a pseudonym to deceive unsuspecting husbands.
1: What did he say?
2: You got it, Cece.
1: The role? Clarissa?
2: Yep.
1: Oh, but Robert, that's the lead. It's going to be on Broadway.
2: Well, I told him you weren't interested unless your husband could accompany you during the out-of-town tryouts.
1: Oh, Robert.
2: And he said, if that's what an extraordinary young actress like Celia wants, it's as good as in the contract.
1: There's Robert. He's got the papers.
3: The reviews are sensational. Great play, great director, but most of all, a great new star for the Broadway season.
4: But really, Celia, you're going to have to do something about your last name. No, it's not so bad for the writer of great literature your husband will someday be, but for a star of the stage, well, shall we say it has the wrong kind of dignity?
1: Thank you, Mr. Sinclair, but I like my name, our name, just fine.

0: Chapter 8 still giving you problems.
1: Yeah. Hey, you're going to be late for the theater.
0: Robert, I got a call today from a producer.
1: Yeah, well, that's great. At least one of us making progress.
0: A producer of motion pictures in Hollywood. His name is Bud Heidelman. He wants me to go out there.
1: Hey, you're not interested in pictures, are you?
0: He says it's a good movie. It would be the lead.
1: Well, Hollywood's 3,000 miles away.
0: He said he'd guarantee me $50,000.
1: Oh, terrific. What's that, $15 a mile?
0: And I thought with that much money, we'd never have to worry again.
1: Well, money doesn't work that way.
0: You could finish your novel no matter how long it took.
1: You don't have to worry about me, okay?
0: You could come with me. He says it's very warm out there.
1: Well, what's weather got to do with anything?
0: When I told him you were a writer, he sounded very interested.
1: Yeah. Interested like a vulture. They eat writers alive out there and think because they pay them handsomely for the privilege, that makes it all right. Well, no thanks.
0: Oh, don't be such a snob.
1: You've obviously already said yes.
0: It's only for 4 weeks.
1: 4 weeks? Cece, I can't stand being away from you 4 hours.
0: Well, I'm only going out for this one picture. He wanted to make a deal for more, but I said no. I just think it'll be fun to do this once, that's all. And as soon as it's over, I'll be back. I love the stage, and I love you, Robert. Don't worry, nothing's going to happen. I'll be back.
2: Everyone knows that much of the story, Angie. Celia Braun began on the stage, came to Hollywood, and never went back. But in this year of our Lord, 1949, that doesn't make her any different from 10,000 other girls, except that she made it.
3: That's true. But you see, the strange part is yet to come.

0: Cicely Tyson again. And here's the fourth act of The Death of Celia Braun.
1: Okay. Celia Braun came to Hollywood from New York in 1934. She made one picture, The Sweetheart Moon.
2: It was a dreadful picture.
1: I know. Her first three or four were all potboilers. So why, after Sweetheart Moon was done, did she immediately sign for another? In fact, sign a multi-picture deal with Heidelman. The money and sunshine get to her that quickly?
2: It wasn't just money and sunshine. She did find she liked it here more than she thought she would. She was treated royally, and who can resist that? This is when I first came to work for her, and she would say, if only Robert would come out, everything would be perfect.
1: Robert, the husband back in New York?
2: I got quite an image of him from Celia, a brilliant writer wrestling with his soul to produce the great American novel.
1: What happened to him?
2: Celia loved him. There was never any question of that in my mind. She had such wonderful faith in him. It seemed to feed her confidence in herself. He was everything to her.
1: Everything that wasn't Hollywood?
2: No, she was convinced he could be happy out here. But he refused to consider it. He didn't want the distractions or the temptations.
1: What happened to her promise to go back to New York?
2: She convinced herself she could have it all, the sacred and the profane, so she planned a deception. She knew there was one thing she could tell Robert that would have him on the next train out. She could tell him she was pregnant.
1: Pregnant? You mean jealousy? Get him out here with a hatchet in his hand?
2: No, no. Their child, expecting their child more than anything else, Robert wanted a child.
1: So she told him this?
2: Celia asked me to go with her to Union Station the day he arrived.
3: Oh, you'll like him, Angie. I know you will. He's really not like something out of a Russian novel.
2: Well, I hope he doesn't turn into something out of a Russian novel when he finds out you've lied to him.
3: He'll love it here once he's given it a chance. I know he will.
4: Cece!
3: There he is.
4: Oh, Cece! Oh, my God. Oh, you're so suntanned.
3: Oh. You're so pale and thin. We're going to have to fatten you up.
4: How are you? How's the baby?
3: This is Angela Kraft. She's my secretary.
4: Secretary?
3: They think of everything out here.
4: Oh, Cece, what does the doctor say? Is everything all right?
3: Yes.
4: How have you felt?
3: Robert, I'm not pregnant.
4: What?
3: I'm not.
4: You lost it?
3: I never had it. I was never pregnant.
4: What? I don't...
3: I only said that so you'd come out.
4: You were never at all?
3: Oh, you'll love it here, Robert. Honestly, you will. We'll get a beach house where you can work. With the ocean below and the warm breeze, the sunset.
4: Celia, did you do this
3: I'll work at the studio every day and drive home every night. We'll take walks along the beach, have drinks, sit by the fire, and you can read to me what you've written.
4: I don't give a damn about sunsets. You told me you were going to have a kid.
3: Think what it would do to my image on film if I was pregnant.
4: Image?
3: I'm not pregnant, that's all. So what's the big deal?
4: Later, Cece.
3: Robert? Robert, wait!
2: Celia pleaded with him to forgive her.
1: But she wouldn't go back to New York.
2: No, she'd become addicted. She loved the people, they loved her, and the work, the money, the fame, the impossible round of parties every week. It was like that before the war, you know.
1: I've heard. So, anyway, the stage's loss was the movie's gain. But what happened to Robert?
2: He hung around for a while, but he was heartbroken. He never got over the way she'd deceived him. Though, in her behalf, I don't think she realized how deeply it was going.

0: That's when the change began. That was the first picture Drake Rudolph wrote for her, and from the start she was moody and irritable. She stopped going out. She'd spent every night at home alone with the script. She seemed to be in great pain. Then one day on the set, she suddenly stopped in the middle of a scene and came running back to the dressing room.
1: I can't do it.
0: Celia, what's the matter?
1: That script. I can't say those words.
0: Why, you're hot as fire.
1: I'm ill. I can't continue today. Tell them I won't go on.
2: Celia, what's the matter?
1: Mr. Heidelman.
2: Are you all right?
1: Who wrote this script?
2: A young fellow named Drake Rudolph. We just put him under contract. Why?
1: I want to meet him.
2: Sure. Angela, tell Rowdy to bring Mr. Rudolph here.
1: Yes, sir. You mean he's here on the set?
2: Uh-huh. The kid's a dynamic screenwriter, see? He's gonna be great. He doesn't say a heck of a lot, but I think he's a big fan of yours. He's been here on the set every day since you started shooting, watching you. He never takes his eyes off of you. Ah, here he is.
1: Robert?
3: How do you do, Miss Braun?
1: Robert.
2: Rudolph, see? Drake Rudolph.
3: I'm very honored to meet you.
1: How do you do?
3: I hope there aren't any problems with my script.
2: Oh, no, none at all.
3: But, Miss Braun, perhaps you find it dishonest.
1: No. Just familiar, Mr. Rudolph. Just very, very familiar.
2: This is sensational. I got the town's newest rising star and its hottest young writer both in my stable. I've just put Drake under contract to write all your remaining pictures.
1: All?
2: Well, yeah. Can we get back to work?
1: Yes.
3: One moment. Would Miss Braun consider it an imposition if I asked her for her autograph?
4: So, Drake Rudolph is Robert?
0: From that day on, he controlled her life by what he wrote. After he told the story of the woman he had lost, he recreated her as the woman he wanted her to be. Time and again, he brought to life the passionate woman who was now dead to him, and dead to herself. And finally, in the last picture they were under contract to do together, he wrote about the woman she had become. But it was more than that. It was a cruel caricature. He wanted to publicly humiliate her, and she fought back. She played the part with such passion that she transcended the hatred he had written into the lines, just as she had transcended all their other characters, the ones of beauty, beyond what even he had envisioned.
4: Did they ever see each other?
0: No. After that brief meeting, they never saw each other again. Until the last day. The last day of her life.
1: Angie, tell them I can't come out.
0: But there's only the final scene left to shoot.
1: I can't. He's trying to kill me.
0: You've been brilliant so far, Celia. You've got to show him you're stronger than he is, and after this picture, you'll be free of him forever.
1: I need another drink.
0: No!
1: I need it.
0: You know what the doctor said. Your heart can't...
1: My heart. Don't make me laugh. Why is Charlie knocking again? He said I had 10 minutes.
0: I don't think that's Charlie's knock.
3: Celia? Angie, leave us alone. I want to talk to Miss Braun.
0: Yes, Mr. Rudolph.
3: You don't look well.
1: I'm fine.
3: You're drinking?
1: Top of the class.
3: You need liquor to play remorse?
1: Spare me the lectures. You're still here, too, I notice.
3: Oh. We're one flesh, one spirit. Whither thou goest...
1: Whatever happened to the great American novel?
3: Victim of priorities.
1: You've really put me through my paces, haven't you? Well, at least I haven't hid behind a putty nose and a beard. At least, Mr. Drake Rudolph, I kept my own name.
3: Your name was the first thing you gave up.
1: Anyway, this is it. One more scene and I'm out.
3: Ah. That's right. Come out of this one in one piece, and you can ride off into the sunset.
1: What are you?

0: going to do then?
1: What are you?
0: You're really a pig, you know that?
1: I just didn't want you wasting your talents on trash.
0: So you figured you'd put a little quality emotion into my life, huh? A little highbrow agony. And now you write this crummy picture about an aging movie star who resents being an aging movie star. What am I supposed to do, get down and grovel?
1: You made your choice.
0: That's right, I made my choice.
1: And now I'm just making you play it twice.
0: Thanks for the opportunity.
1: My reward for all our other pictures together, the ones where you got to play the woman you were, the woman you might have been.
0: Your fantasies, you mean?
1: You are in bad shape.
0: So what?
1: Cece, I don't...
0: Don't call me that. Nobody calls me that anymore, least of all you.
1: Why don't you just admit the truth? You could have gotten out of this any time you wanted. You could have walked, and Heidelman couldn't have laid a finger on you, and you know it. But you didn't, because you needed what I wrote you. And now it's over. And you're at the end of the line.
0: It's not over yet.
2: They're ready on the set, Miss Braun.
1: There's your cue. Now it's time to see who wins. One last scene. The woman meets the man she loved and dies of a broken heart. Can you play it?
0: I can play it.
1: And go on. They're waiting for you. Go out there and play it to perfection. And let's see who wins.
0: Let's see.

0: and so she played the scene.
1: Who do you think won?
0: I don't know. I don't think any one of us can even begin to imagine the bond that existed between those two.
1: And no one else knew.
0: Oh, Heidelman must have suspected. He must have put it together somewhere down the line. But he'd never say anything.
1: Why not?
0: Why do you think? It was a profitable situation.
1: And that's why Rudolph plays father figure to young writers.
0: To compensate for the son he never had.
1: The one thing I still don't get is why he doesn't want the film released.
0: I don't know. Perhaps because it was her finest work and he wants to deny her her final triumph. Or perhaps he simply wants to keep a piece of her from public consumption. I don't think even he could find a reason for it anymore. But I do know that that picture will never see the light of day.

0: 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Your hostess was Cicely Tyson. Our stars were Shepard Menken, Stephen Markle, and Virginia Gregg, and Peggy Hazard as Celia Braun. 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John Harlan speaking. 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
1: This is Leonard Nimoy. 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

0: This is Lorne Green. Tough, hard-hitting journalism in this country did not start with Watergate and Woodward and Bernstein. It's an old tradition. Why, in the 19th century, newspapering could be rough and dangerous. Reporters and editors were crusaders and reformers and hellraisers. And I'm not talking just about men. No, some of the fiercest firebrands of the frontier were female. One such was Jane Grey Swisshelm. 150 years before there was the term women's liberation, she fought for equality of the sexes. She was one of the first female newspaper editors in history. She was the first woman in the Washington Press Corps, the first woman to sit in a congressional press gallery. She also fought for the rights and freedom of blacks. And to do that in our nation's capital and on the frontier, she had to take on many a powerful politician. In 1850, no less a personage than Daniel Webster felt her sting. Jane's sister, Elizabeth, warned her.
1: Jane, Daniel Webster and his friends will destroy you if you publish this. About his drinking and his women. Jane, you must not publish this.
2: Is it true?
1: Yes, it's true. People in Washington have known it for years.
2: Then I'll make it known to the rest of the nation, the voters.
1: Jane, this is the sort of thing, well, it will hurt Daniel Webster, naturally, but it will hurt you more.
2: How?
1: You know the world, Jane. It blames the messenger for the news that he or she brings, especially if it's a she writing about scandalous matters.
2: Elizabeth, my good sister, does not the cause of the slave hang on issues before Congress right now?
1: Yes.
2: And isn't Daniel Webster's influence all against that cause?
1: Yes, it is.
2: Would not that influence be very much less if the public knew just what a moral hypocrite he is?
1: Yes, but...
2: Then I'll publish it. And let God take care of the consequences.
0: The mighty silver-tongued Daniel had stepped into the den of the lioness. But unlike the biblical Daniel, this one lost. Lost? He was devoured. He had dreamt of the White House, but he was not nominated for the presidency. Having dealt this blow to Webster, Jane Grey Swisshelm put Washington behind her. On the western frontier, she battled another prominent politician in a fight that threatened her life. This is a true story of journalistic courage and of feminine nerve and verve. And that's only the beginning of our story.

0: 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Klepper. Our stars, Mary Jane Croft, Tyler McVeigh, and James McCallion.
1: It's a decade before the Civil War, and Jane Grey Swisshelm is moving to a village on the frontier. Back east, she's been a firebrand of a crusading newspaper editor. How will these two, the woman and the town, get along?
2: Afternoon, Elizabeth.
3: Oh, hello, Mr. Brott. What brings you here?
2: Same as you.
3: Oh, Mr. Brott, I'm here to meet my sister.
2: The same.
3: Jane? How did you know?
2: Elizabeth, practically the whole town knows that Jane Grey Swisshelm is arriving, much as you try to keep it a secret. She's famous.
3: My husband says infamous.
2: Oh.
3: I said to him, please be nice to Jane. And he said, I'll try because she's your sister. But it isn't easy for a businessman in a small town like St. Cloud to have a radical like Jane Grey Swisshelm living with us.
2: Imagine not.
3: I said she's not a radical. And he said, a female newspaper editor who backs all sorts of third parties like those New Republicans and advocates every crackpot idea from women's suffrage to Negro abolition. I know you'll hear it somewhere if you haven't already, Mr. Brott. Jane took her daughter and left her husband.
2: I'm only interested in her ability as a newspaper editor.
3: Why? Oh, no, no, Mr. Brott.
2: Oh, yes, Elizabeth. Every reader in the country has read the story she wrote for the New York Tribune. Picked up by papers all over, even way out here in Minnesota.
3: And you...
2: have a broken-down printing office, but no one to edit a paper. Elizabeth, if a town like St. Cloud is to grow, it's got to have a newspaper.
3: Mr. Brott, don't start anything. Jane could take that shop of yours and set it ablaze, a pillar of fire in the desert.
2: Well, there's the stage. St. Cloud, prepare. Jane Grey Swisshelm is about to hit.
3: Jane! Jane!
4: Elizabeth! Oh, it's good to see you.
3: Jane, you look so tired. A long trip.
4: A long struggle. Oh, Elizabeth, this is Henrietta. Nettie, she's called. This is the niece you've never met.
3: What a beautiful baby.
4: Thank you. And this is Eliza.
5: Afternoon.
3: Oh, yes, you...
4: She's a freed slave, Elizabeth. Nettie's nursemaid. Not my slave in any sense, my friend.
3: Welcome, Eliza.
5: Thank you.
4: Eliza, take Nettie inside while the driver unstraps the luggage.
5: Yes, Miss Jane.
2: Mrs. Swisshelm.
3: Jane, this is George Brott.
2: How do you do? I have a business matter to discuss.
4: Oh, can it wait?
2: Well...
4: I don't want to discuss or do anything right now, Mr. Brott.
3: Come along, Jane. You can rest.
4: Yes, I'd like that.
2: This is Jane Grey Swisshelm, the firebrand.
3: Jane, Mr. Brott is going to offer you the editorship of a new paper.
4: Oh, I appreciate the offer, but I'm not up to it.
3: I didn't think running a newspaper in St. Cloud, Minnesota, a few hundred people surrounded by forests and Indians, would be much of a challenge. After what you did in the East...
4: Elizabeth, when my marriage ended, I had sort of a collapse.
3: Oh, Jane.
4: No, I've recovered my health, mostly. But the spark is gone. All the drive.
3: I hate to see you this way.
4: Why? You were constantly embarrassed when I kicked up dust. When I made politicians and clergymen and businessmen squirm.
3: Yes, but to see you so subdued.
4: Oh, my dear, sometimes I envied you in your little haven of serenity. The lady of a peaceful house. Especially in this little town, with the Mississippi River down there. Lovely lakes and the woods.
3: And I envied you. Of course, I'm content with how marriage is. The man is the master. But though I didn't approve of your public life...
4: You took after Mama.
3: Mama. She was so proud of you. Her child prodigy, quoting the Old Testament at the age of 3.
4: Remember how she used to tell us that her family was descended from British royalty?
3: She named me for Queen Elizabeth.
4: And me for Queen Jane Grey, who reigned for only 9 days.
3: I remember. People said that you... Whoops.
4: I know that as an editor, I acted like a queen. You know, Mama always said that no respectable woman ever had her name in the paper except when she was married and when she died. I once went beyond Mama on that. When I was in my mid-20s, I would have broken an engagement rather than permit my name to appear in print, even in the announcement of marriage. Do you know I was nearly 30 years old before I saw my name in print? Soon it was every week. I had as much newspaper notoriety as any man in public life.
3: I may have agreed with the others that it wasn't quite ladylike, Jane, but still it seemed an exciting life. Of course, I was never forced to make my living. When Pa died, I was just a baby.
4: I was 6.
3: And went to work at 10, helping Mama support the family. I felt guilty later, you doing all that needlework to sell to ladies and teaching school when you were 14.
4: Oh, you would have done the same if you'd been the oldest.
3: I like to think so, Jane, but I don't have your pluck. Few women do.
4: Few men, either.
3: I guess that's right, come to think of it.
4: More women should, and would, if they were encouraged. But we're talking of the past. I've come here to just rest. Here on the free frontier, away from the problems of politics and issues.
3: Jane, he's here. General Lowry's right out in the hall.
4: Is he? Who is General Lowry?
3: Just the most important man in the territory.
4: Lowry? Oh, yes. Most important politically, because he can give away federal appointments to his friends.
3: Richest man, too, Jane. He has a big place here on the Mississippi and still keeps a huge plantation in the South. He wants to talk to you.
1: Firebrands have a tendency to burn out. And that seems to be what happened to crusading newspaper woman Jane Grey Swisshelm, who went west to find peace and quiet, until she met the man who ran the territory.
3: General Lowry, please come in.
6: Thank you, ma'am.
3: General, my sister, Mrs. Swisshelm.
6: Delighted. Thank you, Elizabeth.
3: Yes. Well, I'm needed in the kitchen.
6: It's impertinent of me, Mrs. Swisshelm, to call on you for the first time on a business matter.
4: I don't hold with formalities, General Lowry.
6: Well, since you are so direct, almost like a...
4: A man, General?
6: I hear that you brought with you a colored servant.
4: I brought with me Eliza, my baby daughter's nursemaid.
6: I would have said Mammy.
4: Yes, I imagine you would.
6: To be as blunt as you are, Mrs. Swisshelm, I had heard that you're not in the best way financially.
4: An understatement.
6: I was hoping that you might not need this this nursemaid now.
4: Oh, you wish to hire Eliza?
6: Hire? I want to buy her.
4: You want to buy Eliza?
6: Yes. Again, to be blunt, forgive me, ma'am, but I have a colored manservant who is restless and ornery and...
4: Don't mince words with me. I won't with you.
6: I want to get him a female. I wouldn't bother you, Mrs. Swisshelm, except it would take some time for a wench to be sent up from my plantation, so I felt I could strike a bargain with you.
4: You strike horror in me.
6: Ma'am?
4: Eliza is not a slave to be sold.
6: A free Negro?
4: And I would never deal in human flesh.
6: Oh. An abolitionist.
4: My ego and some things my sister and others have said gave me too large a sense of my own importance.
6: Ma'am?
4: Obviously, my reputation isn't as widespread as I've been led to believe. Back East, General, no slave owner would have dared ask Jane Grey Swisshelm to barter a human being. A soul.
6: You struck fear in the hearts of... Well, you are correct. I hadn't heard of this reputation of yours. And if I interpret your remarks correctly, you cause trembling in the breasts of men whose crime it is to own property and dispose of it as they see fit.
4: Property? Slaves, sir. You are talking of property that has a mind and a soul.
6: Mrs. Swisshelm.
4: When I lived in the South, I saw such property bleed and die because of the brutality of its owners.
6: Mrs. Swisshelm, I resent these accusations. I will call my servant. Thomas, come here. Come in here.
7: Yes.
6: Mrs. Swisshelm, have you ever seen the starved children of the working class in the factories of the North? and the tenements in which they live, and where their old folks die when they are no longer able to work. Thomas, your pappy hasn't done a lick of work since he became ill 15 years ago, has he?
7: No, sir.
6: And he has eaten and had a place in your cabin?
7: Yes, sir.
6: And he was once seen by my own physician down there on the plantation, wasn't he?
7: Yes, sir.
6: So, Mrs. Swisshelm?
4: Thomas, have you ever been whipped?
7: Well, ma'am, that ain't nothing.
4: Have you ever seen women, young and old, horsewhipped, and children taken from their parents and sold?
7: Why, ma'am, it...
6: Oh, wait outside, Thomas.
7: Yes, sir.
6: I regret, Mrs. Swisshelm, that you have seen fit to turn a peaceful business mission into an occasion of rudeness.
4: Sir, do you know the law?
6: Some. And I have a personal attorney, James Shepley, to advise me.
4: Then he should be able to tell you, General, that you are breaking the law. Whatever dealings you have in human flesh in your home state, you are living in Minnesota, a free state. And it is against the law to bring and send slaves and to sell men and women here.
6: It may be the law, but it isn't enforced. These idealistic Minnesotans know it's good business not to annoy their southern visitors. This is good tourist country. Many a family with its slaves come here for the cool summer months.
4: I intend to make it a hot summer for your kind, General.
6: You?
4: I have an offer to edit a newspaper.
6: So, you would print in it...
4: Facts about the issues.
6: Issues? People don't care about issues. They don't understand issues. They understand money and power. I have both. I don't even bother to get myself elected to Congress. I send men.
4: I accept this challenge, General Lowry. I will become editor of this paper. How do you like the shop, Elizabeth?
3: You've cleaned it up real nice. Jane,
4: I have to have help. Put that sign in the window, man wanted. I don't like to limit it to men, but I knew it'd be useless to expect a woman or a girl to apply.
3: Jane, another thing that's useless is fighting General Lowry. That attack and this issue, Jane, he controls this region.
4: The only thing useless was what I did when I met him, argue with him. The only way to get a man like that is where it hurts, in public. And there's only one way to do that. This newspaper, the St. Cloud Visitor.
3: Oh, Jane. Well, I must be getting home.
4: Yes, get supper ready for the Lord and Master.
3: Jane. Oh, hello.
8: Is this the paper?
3: Yes, it is. And there's the boss.
8: You the boss? A woman?
4: What can I do for you?
8: You need help?
4: Oh, you read the sign in the window.
8: No, somebody told me about it. What do you pay?
4: What do I pay? Aren't you going to ask me what you'll do?
8: I can do almost anything.
4: Really?
8: Yeah, what do you pay?
4: Now, there's more to a job than what's paid.
8: You don't pay much.
4: You're astute.
8: Yeah.
4: What's your name?
8: Johnny Greer.
4: Where you live, Johnny?
8: Here in St. Cloud.
4: Where?
8: Oh, round.
4: Your parents?
8: Dad. Had some relatives on a farm in Wisconsin. I ran off. They wanted me to work the fields and tend the cattle and go to school.
4: Well, nothing wrong with school.
8: Ah, not for me. You ain't gonna tell me what you pay?
4: You need money badly?
8: Until next spring when I can go trapping.
4: Oh, that's no life.
8: Nobody bosses you around. I'd like to do that until... Well, until I can work for somebody like General Lowry. Maybe someday the General Lowry.
4: You don't want to be anybody but yourself when you find out what that is. And especially you don't want to be General Lowry.
8: He came here before this was even a territory, much less a state, and he had a trading post for the Indians, and look what he is.
4: I have looked, and I don't want anybody to be like that. Johnny, I'm going to give you a try. When can you start?
8: Right away.
4: Good. We went to press last night. Those copies are to go to the post office.
8: Sure thing.
4: Oh, not those. This week's issue.
8: But, well, I...
4: You can't read very well.
8: Well, not much.
4: And you want to work in a newspaper office?
8: You don't want me now.
4: I didn't say that. I told you there was more to a job than just money. This is an opportunity to learn.
8: Like school? Oh, shh.
4: I'll teach you to read better and to write and how to put out a newspaper.
8: Yeah, I understand. You ain't got much money to pay me.
4: Johnny, you learned the first truth about newspapering.

0: They've squared off. The man who controls the town and the woman newspaper editor who just naturally dislikes it when anyone controls anyone else.
1: Mr. Brott?
2: Jane, my, you've got town talking. Not only about the paper, but you, a woman working in a business.
1: You know, Mr. Brott, until I went to work in a newspaper office, I'd seen only one woman ever working in an office. Her father was a prominent lawyer in the East, and he employed her as a clerk. Their office was sheltered, away from the commercial area, in their home, and yet it caused a painful amount of talk because of the remarkable circumstance of a female working in an office.
2: Women are said to be a distraction in business.
1: Oh, I know. I was pretty once.
2: Why, I didn't mean it.
1: Don't be embarrassed. I know how I look. I lost my looks by working, emotional turmoil, and illness. But I was attractive. When I first worked in a newspaper office, I wore a scarf over my hair. One man even asked me why. His wife had told him I had lovely hair.
2: Woman's crowning glory. Well, why did you cover it?
1: Never wanted to use feminine wiles in the business world, as it would have been interpreted. A woman should succeed or fail in the world not on her charms, but on her ability.
3: Oh, Napoleon, oh!
2: Uh-oh, Lowry.
4: What? General Lowry? Oh, look at that horse.
2: Thoroughbred.
1: Johnny, where are you going?
4: Morning, General.
3: Good morning.
4: Some fine horse.
3: Very valuable.
4: Can I look after him while you're inside?
3: You, Mrs. Swiss Helms' boy?
4: Printer's devil.
3: Well, despite that, I'll trust you with Napoleon.
4: Thank you, General.
1: Thank you, General.
2: He's just a lad, Jane. Who wouldn't be impressed with General Lowry? Morning, General.
3: Brott, Mrs. Swiss Helm.
1: General.
2: Well, I must be going.
1: What can I do for you?
3: I want copies of your newspapers, 10 of each in which I'm mentioned.
1: As you know, you're mentioned in every one.
3: Yes, I want to send them to relatives and friends around the country. I've been informed that it's an honor to be attacked by Jane Grey Swisshelm.
1: You're amused.
3: Should I be angry? Many great men have been your target, I learn. Even Daniel Webster, your own northern hero.
1: Not my hero. He wanted to continue this nation half-slave.
3: But there's no compromise for Jane Grey Swisshelm, correct?
1: No. Freedom everywhere, for everybody.
3: So, freedom's the issue. Freedom such as, to take a hypothetical example, freedom to desert a husband, break marriage vows.
1: Sir, do you know one reason I strive to help the Negroes? Because I personally identify with them. Every married woman in this country can identify with slaves.
3: Ma'am, I am perplexed.
1: You say you own slaves. I say no person can own another person.
3: I have explained, slaves are property. The law says so.
1: And so are wives. The law says so.
3: We cherish our wives. And all ladies.
1: Ladies, perhaps. When I started a school in Louisville for Negro children, some of the gentlemen there threatened to burn the building and tar and feather me. But then, I'm not a lady, just a woman. But I sincerely pray you are not a monster, General. My husband was not a monster either, just an average male in America today. He believed he owned me, his wife, and the law backed him.
3: Mrs. Swisshelm,
1: I'd been married several years, making the living since my husband failed in business, my mother became ill. She was dying of cancer painfully. When I told my husband I wished to go to her, he said my duty was with him. And since she was dying anyway, he said it was no use my going. But I did.
3: Against your husband's wishes?
1: Against his command. And while I was attending my mother on her deathbed, my husband sent his mother to inform me that it was my duty to be with him, not my mother.
3: So, not all women share your liberated views.
1: Oh, true. Some women are the worst enemies of women's freedom. But I nursed my mother until she died. She'd been a poor widow for a number of years, and she left a pitiful estate next to nothing. But my husband sued to get that meager estate to pay for my services as a nurse when I was away from him. In other words, he felt, as you do, about your slaves, that I was a piece of property and any product of mine was automatically his, and it was a legal right. I and two other women fought to get the law changed in Pennsylvania. So now for the first time, a married woman there can own something in her own name. Think of that, General. For the first time, a person, a wife, can call something her own, not in the name of the man to whom she is married.
3: I see no cause for rejoicing.
1: Oh, I know, General, I know. That was the way some men reacted there. You would have thought I'd caused the fall of Rome. I came here, General, to Minnesota, because I thought that on the frontier there hadn't yet been formed the prejudices and intolerances keeping anyone from being a free person. I want freedom for everyone, the black man, the red man, and women of all colors.
3: Who appointed you the guardian of these big questions?
1: My conscience, when I saw how few men took up the cause.
3: Now, let's be reasonable, Mrs. Swisshelm. Now, you calm down, yourself and your editorials, and I'll see that this paper prospers.
1: Good day, sir.
3: Goodbye, ma'am.
5: Thank you, Johnny.
4: I love horses.
3: Well, then why don't you come work for me? I can always use good help. I'll pay you more than you're getting here.
4: That wouldn't be hard. Well, I'll think about it.
3: You see the visitor, Shepley?
6: Yes, sir. The visitor is more than ever an unwelcome visitor to this town.
3: I didn't ask you here for banter. This Swisshelm woman's newspaper attacks me viciously. My manner of living, according to her, I'm living in semi-barbaric splendor in an imposing house, keeping slaves, brought and sent to the South, with no man saying him nay, dictating the political destinies of his neighbors. She hints at crooked land deals.
6: These aren't libelous. We can't get a court injunction. There's no way to stop her legally.
3: Well, in that case...
6: Another drink, Dr. Palmer?
7: Thanks, Shepley. You lawyers can afford good stuff.
6: When you have a client like General Lowry, you can.
7: I'd like to be his personal physician. Should be in good fees.
6: You can work for Lowry.
3: Shepley, can you see?
6: Enough, General.
7: It's so dark.
6: Dr. Palmer, you have the axe. Use it. There, General. Easy as walking into your own home.
3: Now, Palmer, take those drawers of type and throw them into the Mississippi. Shepley, you and I will have the pleasure of playing bull in the china shop. Destroy everything, starting with the press.
6: This will stop Jane Grey Swisshelm from printing any more lies about your being autocratic, General.

0: Lorne Greene again, and here's the fourth act of Words, Words, Words.
1: Oh, no. No.
2: Who?
3: I think we know who.
1: Your hero, Johnny. General Lowry and his friends.
3: When that man yells, "Stop the presses," he means it.
1: Unless they smash this head, Mr. Brott, they won't stop me. We know who did it, but we can't prove it, and we can't print it. Oh, isn't it depressing? This mob action by professional men, the most educated, high-placed, privileged men in society, those who should most uphold the law and the peace of the state. Oh, Mr. Brott, I'm so sorry about your property.
3: Oh, don't fret about that, Jane. But it's more than I can muster right now to set up the shop again.
2: I have a few dollars put away.
1: Thank you, Johnny, but we'll need quite a bit more than that. You know how poorly I pay you.
2: I should kill him. I will. I'm going to shoot that General Lowry.
1: Johnny, now look. You could shoot him, and one of his friends would shoot you, and so it would go. And where would it go? Nowhere. The general is wrong if he thinks his sword is mightier than the pen.
2: Well, how are you going to use your pen if you can't print the words? No, Mrs. Swiss Helm, you're wrong. Words. Just words, words, words.
1: Johnny, the best book in the world begins, "In the beginning was the Word." And I say that in the end it'll be the Word. The Word will triumph. Use words to open eyes, to convince, to tell the truth.
2: The truth?
1: Yes, truth. Always tell the truth. The truth shall set you free.
2: Tell the truth. But you admit you can't tell the truth about what Lowry did here.
3: Maybe we should just let it lie.
4: Yes, Jane. There's no disgrace in giving up in face of such danger.
3: Men who'd smash a place like that, they might not hesitate to... Well, I won't say more.
1: No, we can't give up.
3: Well, if you're determined, I'll invite everybody in town to a meeting. We'll ask them to subscribe to a fund. Loan me the money to get the shop back in operation. It'll be the first town meeting we've had without General Lowry hanging over us.
1: And I'll address the meeting.
4: You, Jane?
5: Oh, Miss Jane.
1: Yes, Eliza?
5: You remember the men back in Kentucky? The general, he might get his men to try and tar and feather you like they did down there. Or lynch you.
4: Jane, you mustn't go. Think of your child.
1: I am. I know I've been a neglectful mother sometimes. Thank goodness for you, Eliza. But I didn't mean to be. And I'm doing this tonight for Nettie. And for all the young people who'll grow up to inherit what we can leave behind, freedom. But being shot isn't what I'm frightened of.
4: What then?
1: I've never spoken to a public meeting.
3: Citizens of St. Cloud, Mrs. Swiss Helm.
1: Last night, the St. Cloud Visitor was put out of existence. The vicious action of hoodlums, an act of violence that you, as citizens of this community, cannot ignore. Some of you, many of you, have not agreed with my politics, my ideas, or with me personally. That doesn't matter. What matters is that a voice has been stilled. And if one voice, no matter how disagreeable, can be stilled by vigilante violence in the dead of night, this town is no better off than if a band of murderers was free among you. For these men in a free land have killed a free press. Think on that.
3: Jane, more than 40 people subscribed to the fund.
2: Yeah, they said things like, "For the good name of the town."
3: Intimidating a woman.
2: Yeah, trying to intimidate.
3: We'll be back in operation as soon as we get a press.
1: Oh, isn't it wonderful? So many people backing our paper.
2: Begging your pardon, Mrs. Swiss Helm, but it isn't our paper or your paper. It belongs to them, the town. Mr. Brott, doesn't it look great? The first new issue of the St. Cloud Visitor.
3: Yeah, it sure does. You two certainly move fast.
1: That's the way we do things, fast. A new visitor this week, a new editor the next.
3: What?
1: I must go to St. Paul for the week to the Capitol to watch the Minnesota legislature at work. So, Johnny will be in charge here.
6: What are you doing here?
2: Getting some advertising. What are you doing in here, Dr. Palmer?
6: What does a man usually do in a tavern? Me. Thought your boss didn't approve of liquor. How come she's taking ads for a tavern?
2: Well, she's gone for the week. I thought I'd get some more
6: revenue. Is that what you're trying to say, you street scamp? That woman has got things going again, huh?
2: That woman, Mrs. Swisshelm, can't be stopped.
6: Wasn't for want of us trying.
2: What?
6: Bulls in the china shop. The general ordering, Shepley smashing, and all of us knocking things this way and that way.
2: You and General Lowry and Shepley?
6: Yes. And now I can afford all the drinks I need.
7: Did you see the visitor?
8: Of course, General.
7: The headline. General Lowry and cohorts responsible for vandalism. Destruction of newspaper office. It gets worse.
8: I know. I'm named in it.
7: You're damn calm.
8: General, this is our libel case. This will put that woman out of business. Legally.
2: But, Mrs. Swisshelm, it's the truth.
1: I know, Johnny.
7: Prove it, Mrs. Swisshelm.
2: But Dr. Palmer here told me.
6: Would I tell anybody if I'd done a thing like that?
2: Well, you would if you were drunk, which you were.
8: Young man, don't add to this libel.
2: I'll get him to tell the truth.
1: No, Johnny, that's no solution.
7: My lawyer has the solution.
8: I have prepared the papers.
7: What papers?
8: Mrs. Swisshelm, we will drop the libel charges and the resultant payment of damages.
7: Which would come out of the pocket or the property of Mr. Brott.
1: Your terms?
7: You will swear that you will cease publishing and never again publish the St. Cloud Visitor.
2: Mrs. Swisshelm.
1: Johnny, I cannot allow Mr. Brott to be ruined.
2: You taught me how to write fairly well, and you drummed into me to tell the truth always. And I did. And now this.
1: Well, things don't always turn out as we expect them to. They don't for anybody.
2: General, you know it was me that wrote that. I take the blame.
7: Sign.
1: All right. There you are.
8: Good. Done.
7: The St. Cloud Visitor is dead.
1: Mr. Brott, there are a few more papers to be signed.
7: This doesn't concern me...
1: General, wait a moment. I just signed the death certificate of the St. Cloud Visitor. I thought you might wish to witness the signing of a birth certificate.
7: A what?
3: I'm selling Mrs. Swisshelm this print shop.
1: There. I am sole owner. And editor.
2: Editor?
7: Of what?
1: Of a newspaper, of course.
8: But this document
3: you
8: states...
3: You left a loophole a mile wide.
1: I promised never again to publish the St. Cloud Visitor. Mr. Brott has been a sturdy rock through all this, and he's a Democrat. Although my leanings are to Mr. Lincoln's Republicans, I will honor my friend by naming my paper the St. Cloud Democrat.
2: Whoopee!
7: But you can't. I mean... This...
3: General, you and Shepley have been outsmarted.
8: Do you realize what you've done? Your paper illegally, libelously...
2: Printed the truth about you.
8: With no proof. And you're getting away with it without paying.
7: So, Mrs. Swisshelm... I can't stop you by charming you, bribing you, using logic of the law. How can I deal with a woman like you?
1: General, when I first went into newspaper work, some male editors started battles of words with me, more to twit me because I was a woman than for any real issues. They almost always lost. I remember one of them named George. He was finally told by a colleague, "Brother George, beware of Sister Jane." How do you deal with a woman like me? By letting me alone to go about my work.

General Lowry took Mrs. Swiss Elm's advice and let her alone. What happened to this innovator and freedom fighter? Well, she became a nurse in the crowded hospitals of Washington, D.C. during the Civil War. She was a close friend of Mrs. Lincoln. Then Jane Grey Swiss Elm, who hadn't seen but one woman working in an office a few years before, worked for a government agency with hundreds of other women who were needed there as the country grew. She also edited a periodical which was critical of Lincoln's successor, President Andrew Johnson. He had her fired. For a while, she lived in Chicago with her married daughter, Nettie. Then she retired to a small cabin in Swissdale, Pennsylvania, named for her husband's family, and died there in 1884, long forgotten by the big world in which she had been such a controversial figure. Oh, yes, I'd like to add that Jane is credited with a few other accomplishments, not quite as stunning as her defense of freedom of the press, but once there was a train wreck, and Jane proposed a safety measure to try to prevent more of the same. And that's why trains, ever since, have had a red light signal on the last car. Quite a woman. Quite a person, this Jane Grey Swisshelm.

0: 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Klepper and produced and directed by Elliot Lewis. Your host was Lorne Greene. Our stars were Mary Jane Croft, Tyler McVeigh, and James McCallion. Featured in the cast were Robert Dokey, Anne Given, John Shea, Mady Norman, and Tommy Cook. John Harlan speaking. 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
2: This is Andy Griffin. 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

0: 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Tonight's titles were The Death of Celia Braun and Words, Words, Words. This set of shows aired on the evenings of May 25th and September 1st, 1980. Tune in next Friday evening, same time, same place, for another set of thrilling and awesome adventure, drama, or historical shows here on Audio Theater. This is your host, Keith, saying thanks for listening. Until then, have a good one.
1: 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Stay tuned next time for another thrilling episode. Until then, I bid you farewell.

0: Good evening, this is Neil. 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This evening's titles are Beware of Tomorrow, The Accusing Corpse, Queen of the Cats, and Death Laughs Last. These shows originally aired back on the evenings of April 9th and 16th, and July 2nd, and September 24th, 1944, respectively. This evening's show is presented in memory of Robert Weekland. Now, The Mysterious Traveler takes us on another journey into the realm of the strange and terrifying momentarily. Enjoy this evening's presentation.
1: The Mysterious Traveler.

0: This is the mysterious traveler, inviting you to join me on another journey into the realm of the strange and the terrifying. I hope you will enjoy the trip, that it will thrill you a little and chill you a little. So settle back, get a good grip on your nerve, and be comfortable, if you can. It is midnight, and an old automobile is driving along a narrow road through the woods. At a point where a second road, even narrower, crosses the first, the car stops.
1: Here you are, young fella. This is the professor's place.
2: Is it? All I can see is woods.
1: It's up that road, about 50 yards. Look sharp, and you can see the light shining between them two trees.
2: Huh? Oh, yes, I see it now. Then I guess I get out here. Would you hand me my bag, Sheriff Ramsey?
1: Right. Here you are.
2: Thanks. And that's a dollar I owe you, right?
1: Yep. Thank you. You know the professor, do you?
2: Yes. I was Professor Clark's laboratory assistant back in college 10 years ago.
1: Oh.
2: Why?
1: I was thinking maybe you could drop a hint to him.
2: A hint? What kind of a hint?
1: Well, that there's been some talk in town of running him and that man of his, that Barton, fell out of the county.
2: Running Professor Clark? Oh, you're not serious.
1: Yep. Of course, it's just talk. So far.
2: But what has anybody got against Professor Clark? There isn't a milder man in the world.
1: Well, maybe so, but folks has got wind of what happened at the state penitentiary over in Hillvale last year.
2: Sheriff, you're talking in riddles. What did happen?
1: The professor went over there when they hanged Richard, that hauled-up killer.
2: Uh-huh.
1: And the warden gave the professor the murderer's brain. That's what happened.
2: Well, what of it? Professor Clark is a great authority on nerve and brain tissues. Maybe he wanted it for research purposes.
1: Yeah, I'm not saying he didn't. I'm just telling you how folks are talking. They think he's keeping that brain in a big glass jar and making it grow.
2: Oh, that's perfectly ridiculous.
1: Well, they don't think so. They got the notion that brain is as big as a bull calf by now. And they're afraid someday it'll escape.
2: Sheriff, for a minute I was taking you seriously. A brain as big as a calf?
1: Oh, I'm not saying I ever believed it, but it'd be a good idea if the professor'd give folks a notion of what he's really doing in that laboratory of his, with that Barton fella to help him. Then maybe the talk would die down.
2: I understand. All right, Sheriff, I'll mention it to him.
1: Well, then I'll be getting on. Good night, young fella.
2: Good night, Sheriff.
1: Right up that road, about 50 yards. You can't miss it.
0: A few moments later, Dr. Richard Dale was knocking on the door of an old stone house, almost hidden among the trees. A frail, white-haired old man answered the door. An old man who could hardly speak in his joy as he gripped Richard Dale's hand. He led the way down a long hall to a great room where strange equipment took up almost every inch of space. Retorts and electric furnaces, generators, batteries, and great glass vats. Dr. Dale stared around him in intense curiosity as Professor Clark helped him off with his hat and coat.
3: There. Now, sit down, Dick, my boy. Sit down and let me get a good look at you. So, you got my letter? Oh, yes, yes, of course you did, or you wouldn't be here.
2: Thanks, Professor. Yes, I got your letter. And it made me so curious I took the first train. You promised me a surprise. Well, is this it, this amazing laboratory?
3: No, my boy. I'll come to that in a moment, after you've met Barton, my assistant.
2: Barton? I don't seem to know the name. Should I?
3: No, he's not famous yet. But he will be. He's been with me only a few months. But I couldn't get along without him.
2: He certainly sounds interesting.
3: You'll like him, I'm sure you will. Barton?
4: Yes, Professor?
3: Dr. Dale has arrived. I want you to meet him.
4: Why, of course. How do you do, Dr. Dale? We've both of us been looking forward to your visit.
2: How do you do? Yes, the professor's letter made me so curious I couldn't stay away. I'm still wondering what the great surprise is he promised me.
3: You'll see, Dick, in just a minute.
2: My curiosity's at fever pitch.
3: Well, it's time to satisfy it. Barton, is Alpha making some coffee?
4: Yes, he started it when we heard the car.
2: Alpha? Who is he?
4: Our general man of all work.
3: Truly amazing fellow. Here he comes now.
5: Shall Alpha serve coffee?
2: Good heavens.
3: I said you'd be surprised, Dick.
2: He's not human. He's a machine. A robot.
3: Yes, my boy. An artificial man made from metal and synthetic brain tissue.
2: A machine man. But walking and talking.
4: He's not very pretty, but then the professor was mostly interested in making sure he'd work.
2: He must weigh a ton.
3: No, only about 300 pounds. You see, Alpha's mostly aluminum and other light alloys. Inside his aluminum plates are some new batteries I devised, together with miles of fine silver wire and a dozen electric motors. And to give you only the highlights.
2: It's a good thing you did keep this for a surprise. If you'd mentioned it in your letter, I don't think I would have believed you.
5: Shall Alpha serve coffee now?
3: Yes, Alpha. Put it on this table here, and pour a cup for Dr. Dale.
5: Alpha, do so.
2: Still can't make myself believe it.
5: Alpha poured coffee.
3: Go on, Dick. Take it.
2: Huh? Oh, yes, of course. Al, thank you.
4: Alpha, this is Dr. Dale, our guest. Any orders he gives are to be obeyed.
5: Alpha,

0: opening it with his hand.
1: Alpha put log on fire.
2: Good. We won't need you anymore tonight, Alpha.
3: You can go back to your room now.
1: Alpha is going.
3: Be sure to switch off your batteries. They're going to need recharging tomorrow.
1: Alpha understands.
0: That's the most incredible thing I ever saw.
2: You see, Dick, I tried to treat Alpha as if he were really a man. So I gave him a room of his own. Like any machine, he's completely inactive when his batteries have been switched off. But his brain continues to function. It's an artificial protoplasm that I spent 8 years creating. It's the only thing that makes him different from any other machine.
3: But it means Alpha can think. Think like a man.
0: A machine that can walk and talk and think.
2: Ah, but Alpha's not the only surprise I have for you, Dick.
0: He's not?
2: No, I have another one. Even more astonishing. But you'll have to wait until morning to learn about that. Because now it's time we were both in bed.
0: I suppose you're right. It's after one.
2: I know you must be tired. I'm getting old. So I'm going up to bed now, Dick. Barton will show you to your room.
0: Of course, Professor. I'll see you in the morning, then.
2: Yes. We'll have a long talk tomorrow. Good night.
0: Good night, Professor Clark.
3: Oh, Dr. Dale.
0: Yes, Barton?
3: Could we talk for a minute before I show you to your room?
0: Oh, yes, of course.
3: It occurs to me the professor forgot to tell you why he asked you here.
0: Why, yes, that's true. And I've been so interested I forgot to ask.
3: It was his hope that you'd stay indefinitely and help us carry forward the work we've been doing here.
0: Stay indefinitely? Well, I have my own work.
3: Don't say no yet. Now just think, Dr. Dale. Alpha is stronger and more rugged than a man. He needs no rest, no food. Yet he can do the work of three men. He can plow, reap, run machinery. Think how much drudgery a million like him could lift from mankind's shoulders.
0: Yes, yes, that's true.
3: And already Alpha is technically obsolete. Professor Clark has the blueprints for a new machine man. As superior to Alpha as an airplane is to a bicycle. We want you to help us build them.
0: Well, I'm certainly tempted. Perhaps I could arrange.
3: Ah, excellent. And, now, there's only one more thing I want to tell you.
0: Yes? What is it?
3: It's about Alpha. You must help me persuade the professor to dismantle him.
0: Dismantle him? Yes. Why?
3: He has become dangerous.
0: I don't understand.
3: Because he was the first successful machine man that the professor built. He is imperfect in many ways. He's not completely reliable. I'm afraid that someday he may escape from the house and so do some damage that would seriously upset our plans.
0: Yes, yes, that could easily happen.
3: The local inhabitants are unfriendly enough as it is.
0: I know. Sheriff Ramsey was warning me about that tonight. All right, I'll speak to Professor Clark about it tomorrow.
3: Ah, good. Then I'll show you to your room now, if you wish.
0: Yes. I am sleepy.
3: If you'll just come this way.
4: His mind in a whirl of amazement, Dr. Dale retired and finally fell into an uneasy sleep. How long he had slept, he did not know. When abruptly he woke with a scream ringing in his ears.
2: Help! Dick! Help! Dick!
4: The cry came from downstairs. Dr. Dale leaped from his bed and raced down to the lower floor.
2: Dick! Help! Help me!
4: Help! In the lower hall, he found Barton hammering on the heavy door of the laboratory.
3: Professor Clark! Professor Clark, what's wrong?
5: Barton, what's happened?
3: It's the professor. I heard him call for help.
5: Huh. Yes, so did I. It woke me up.
3: The door's locked. He must be in there, but there's no sound in there now.
5: Well, we've got to break the door down.
3: Yes. Put your shoulder beside mine.
5: Right. You ready?
3: Ready.
5: And shut. Professor Clark, where are you?
3: Professor Clark, he's not here.
5: Yes. Here he is, lying on the floor beside the window. He's been murdered.
3: It was Alpha. It must have been. No one else could have done it.
5: But where is Al?
3: The window. It's open. He went out that day.
5: We've got to go after him.
3: I'm afraid it's hopeless. At night in these woods, we couldn't possibly find him.
5: No, you're right.
3: It'll be morning soon. Then I think he'll come back. He knows that he can only go a few more hours before his batteries must be recharged.
5: Then we can capture him and destroy him.

0: But, Barton, why did he kill the man who created it?
1: The professor must have come down to the laboratory for some reason. Occasionally, when he couldn't sleep, he would do that. He may have decided to make some more tests about her.
0: Yes, but that doesn't explain
1: During the test, something must have occurred. When Alpha returns, we can find out.
0: Poor Professor Clark. Well, we'll have to notify the police.
1: There's only the sheriff. In any case, I think we should wait till morning and then report the professor's death as an accident.
0: An accident?
1: Yes. If the authorities learn the truth, our research may be stopped. And when Professor Clark has achieved so much, can we let it go for nothing?
0: No, no, of course not.
1: Dr. Dale, we must carry on his work for him.
0: Yes, that's what he would want.
1: Then you will help me continue it? You'll stay?
0: Yes. Yes, I'll stay.
2: Greatly upset by the tragedy, Dr. Dale returned to bed and at last fell into an uneasy sleep, haunted by dreams of Alpha, the metal monster Professor Clark had created. When he awoke, the sun was shining, and he could hear Barton moving about downstairs. He dressed and went down to find Barton getting breakfast ready.
3: Oh, good morning, Dr. Dale.
4: Good morning, Barton. Any sign of Alpha?
3: Not yet.
4: Well, we ought to start a search for him.
3: But first, I think you ought to eat breakfast. Everything's ready.
4: Oh, all right. And coffee anyway.
3: Yes. Sit here.
4: Thank you. I didn't know you were a cook as well as a lab assistant, Barton.
3: I've learned to do a lot of things since I came here.
4: Aren't you going to eat, too?
3: I'm not hungry. I seldom am. But I thought that while you ate, I might outline some of the problems facing us.
4: That's a good idea.
3: You see, though Alpha's brain is of synthetic protoplasm, it is not completely artificial.
4: I was wondering about that. Sheriff Ramsey mentioned that the professor secured a human brain from...
3: From an executed killer, yes. The professor found that to give life to his artificial brain tissue, it was necessary to add a small amount of tissue from a real brain.
4: I see. The real tissue gave life to the rest. Of course.
3: Yes, but in this instance, it may have painted Alpha's brain with a murderous impulse of a killer.
4: Yes, that sounds plausible.
3: So our first problem will be to obtain untainted brain tissues to blend with the artificial tissues we will make according to the professor's formula.
4: That should give us no trouble. I can get what we need through the research laboratories where I'm connected.
3: Ah, then that solves our worst problem. The rest will be matters of detail. Fortunately, there's enough equipment here to build a dozen or so robots.
4: Like Alpha, you mean?
3: No. The far more advanced type Professor Clark was perfecting. And now, if you've finished, I have something to show you.
4: Yes, I'm through. I don't feel much like eating after last night.
3: Then come with me to the laboratory, and I'll show you the second surprise that Professor Clark had in store for you. Ah, here we are. Now, what I'm going to show you is in this box.
4: Another robot?
3: Yes. A second mechanical man the professor built a few months ago. This one, though, was a failure.
4: You mean it wouldn't work?
3: It worked too well.
4: I don't follow.
3: It was too intelligent. Professor Clark called it Beta. And Beta's brain power was greater than that of any human scientist who ever lived. But Beta was insane.
4: Good Lord.
3: He represented, however, a tremendous technical advance. Look.
4: It looks exactly like a human being.
3: Yes. Professor Clark used me for a model when he built Beta.
4: It's an excellent likeness.
3: Touch the face, Doctor.
4: All right. It feels smooth and rubbery with a hard surface underneath.
3: The surface is a new plastic Professor Clark developed with which he could imitate exactly the appearance of human skin. Underneath is an aluminum body on which the plastic was baked.
4: I see.
3: Beta's hair, eyes, and teeth are all artificial, too. But he walked and talked and acted so much like a human being that no man alive could have guessed his secret.
4: No, he would have fooled me completely. And you say he was insane?
3: From the human viewpoint, yes. He considered himself superior to the human race. With his enormous brain power, he intended to make himself ruler of the world.
4: You're joking.
3: Not in the least. That is why Professor Clark destroyed him just in time. He had made plans to take over this laboratory and construct dozens of mechanical men like himself And then, with their help, he was going to enslave all mankind.
4: Bart, if that could happen once, it might happen again. I don't believe we should continue Professor Clark's work after all.
3: Oh, there's no danger now, Doctor. You see, Beta also had a brain which contained tissues taken from that of the condemned murderer. But we will select the brain tissues from the highest types that are available.
4: Yes, but even so,
3: then,
4: you...
3: Doctor, we will produce mechanical men, tireless, indestructible, who will be mankind's willing servants, who will solve for man problems he can't solve for himself.
4: I wonder. In any case, we must proceed with the utmost caution.
3: Of course. Doctor, listen.
4: Someone's come into the house.
3: It's Alpha. He's come back.
4: Alpha, we may need a weapon, Barton.
3: No, I can control him. Alpha. Alpha, come here.
5: Alpha comes.
3: Alpha, you killed Professor Clark. Why did you do it?
5: Professor said he would destroy Alpha.
4: And you killed him because of that?
5: Alpha does not want to be destroyed.
4: But you're just a machine. What difference does it make to you?
5: Alpha is machine that lives. Alpha is stronger than you. Alpha is better than you.
3: Alpha, be quiet.
4: We must destroy Alpha at once.
3: You are right, Doctor. Do you hear, Alpha? You are to be punished.
5: Alpha here.
3: But first, we want to know where you've been. Did anyone see you?
5: Men saw Alpha.
4: Men saw you? What do you mean?
5: Two men driving automobiles saw him.
3: And what did they do?
5: They tried to hit Alpha with automobile.
4: And then what happened?
5: Alpha stopped automobile. Alpha killed one man.
4: Killed him?
5: Other man ran off in woods. Alpha could not find him. Alpha came back.
4: We can't keep this a secret. No matter what happens, we must notify the authorities at once.
3: No, wait, let me think. We can't...
4: The bell, there's someone at the door.
3: I'll see who it is. You stay here.
4: But what about Alpha?
3: I'll switch off his batteries, then he can't move. There. Now I'll see who's at the door.
2: Dr. Dale waited while Barton went to the door. He heard the door open and recognized the excited voice of Sheriff Ramsey speaking. Then a moment later, Barton came back into the laboratory, followed by the sheriff, who held a revolver in his hand.
3: But, Sheriff, if you'd only let me explain...
6: Never mind that. You're coming with me, both of you.
3: Dr. Dale, perhaps you can reason with the sheriff. He insists that we're under arrest.
6: Yes, and I'm taking you to the lockup. The professor, too. Where is he?
4: Professor Clark is dead, Sheriff.
6: Dead?
3: He was killed last night when an experiment he was engaged in went wrong.
6: An experiment, huh? I suppose it was an experiment that crushed the life out of him. It crushed the life out of Jed Thompson an hour ago down the road and scared Fred Jennings so bad, all he can do is jabber about monsters.
4: It's true. The things that killed both the professor and Thompson is an experiment. It's standing there behind...
6: Behind? A machine. A man made out of machinery.
3: Oh, don't be alarmed, Sheriff. It's perfectly harmless now. It is a machine man which Professor Clark built. Unfortunately, it got out of control.
6: I don't believe it.
4: I don't blame you, Sheriff, but that's the truth.
3: I think I can convince you.
6: What are you doing? Stand still.
3: I'm simply going to switch Alpha on. There. Now he can move and speak as well as you and me.
6: That thing talk? You're lying. You're up to something.
3: Alpha, will you tell the sheriff that it was you who killed Mr. Thompson?
5: Alpha killed him. He tried to hit Alpha with car.
6: So that's what the professor was up to all this time. Building that thing.
3: Now, Sheriff, surely you realize that we are not murderers.
6: Maybe not, but you'll come to jail just the same. You're partly responsible anyhow.
4: But, Sheriff...
6: Anyway, for your own protection, there's a mob on its way out here from town. They're going to burn this place down.
3: What?
6: I got to put you in jail for your own safety. They're ready to lynch you right now.
3: Burn the place down?
6: That's what I said. So turn that machine thing off and come along. We ain't got much time.
3: No. All this equipment, machinery, the professor's notes, they must not be destroyed. We must stop them.
4: Yes, Sheriff. The loss to science...
6: Never mind science. You got your own skins to worry about. That mob means business. Let's get started.
3: I'm afraid we can't do that, Sheriff.
6: You can't. I got a six-shooter here that says different.
4: We have no choice, Barton.
3: Oh, yes, we have. Alpha, Take the gun away from this man.
6: What are you doing? Stop him! Stop him, or I...
1: Too late, Dr. Dale. He's dead.
4: Alpha crushed him.
1: Yes, Dr. Dale.
4: Now, you're a murderer.
1: In a good cause. The life of one man or of a dozen men cannot stand in my way.
4: You don't expect me to keep silent about this, do you?
1: I think you will. Alpha. Alpha.
4: He doesn't answer.
1: His batteries have gone dead. That last burst of energy must have drained them dry. But it makes no difference.
4: I think it does. A big difference. There, see this? It's Sheriff Ramsey's revolver with three bullets still in it. Now put your hand up.
1: I must explain something to you, Doctor.
4: You can talk, but if you move, I'll shoot.
1: I only want to say that nothing is going to interfere with my plan to build more of the improved form of robots that Professor Clark perfected before his death. Robots who look and act so much like men, no one can detect them.
4: They'll never be built. I intend to destroy all of Professor Clark's notes.
1: They will be built by me. I shall build 10, 100, 1,000... Then I shall lead them with a superior intelligence to the mastery of the world.
4: You're mad. Of course I should have
1: guessed. No, Doctor, that's not the answer. I shall tell you the truth. And then you must die.
4: Stand still or I'll shoot.
1: You remember last night when the professor said he had another surprise for you? An even greater surprise than Alpha?
4: Yes.
1: That surprise, Doctor, was Beta, the second robot. So perfect it looked like a man, but so intelligent that human beings were as children in comparison.
4: But Beta was destroyed.
1: No, Dr. Beta was not destroyed. But you must be destroyed.
4: Stand back. Stand back, I say. All right, then I'll shoot.
1: And now, Doctor, your bullets are gone.
4: You aren't even hurt.
1: Bullets cannot harm me. That's what I'm trying to tell you. Beta, the second robot, was not destroyed.
4: But I saw him.
1: What you saw was only an initial attempt that failed. The real Beta still exists. You see, Dr. Dale, I am Beta.
4: You?
1: Yes. I, too, am a mechanical man. And now, you must die.
4: No. No, stay away from me. Stay away!
2: This is the mysterious traveler again. What happened to Dr. Dale? Why, he's still alive, but of course under observation in a hospital. In fact, it was he who told me the story. You see, the mob that was coming to burn down the house arrived just in time to save him. But Barton, or Beta as he called himself, escaped. He could hardly have survived all those bullets if he had been human, could he? I wonder if the story is true. Do you suppose that somewhere a strange individual who is really a robot is making other mechanical men preparing to carry out Barton's plan to rule the world? Oh, you haven't time to talk about it now. You're getting off here. Well, I'm sorry. But perhaps we'll meet again soon. I take this same train every week at this same time.
7: 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In tonight's story, Beware of Tomorrow, Will Hare played Dr. Dale, and Don Randolph played Barton. Also featured were Maurice Tarplin and Philip Clark. The Mysterious Traveler, written by Bob Arthur and David Cogan, is directed by Jock McGregor. 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

0: Mysterious Traveler.
1: This is the Mysterious Traveler, inviting you to join him on another journey into the realm of the strange and terrifying. I hope you will enjoy the trip, that it will thrill you a little and chill you a little. So settle back, get a good grip on your nerves. Where are we going? We're going to journey to the grave and learn the secrets of the dead in a tale titled The Accusing Corpse. Some years ago, when I was a county coroner, I was called in on a most interesting case. A case which had begun in the country home of Philip Drake, the wealthy stockbroker.
2: Roger, thank goodness you were able to get here in time.
3: I left town right after I received your call. What's wrong, Philip? You sounded so upset over the phone.
2: It's Vivian. She's upstairs in her room packing. She says she's leaving me.
3: Leaving you? Why?
2: She seems to feel our marriage has been a mistake. Roger, won't you speak to her? Persuade her to stay. After all, she is your sister.
3: I'm afraid, Philip, that Vivian and I have never been as close as sister and brother should be. She's always been wild and spoiled. Perhaps, Philip, it would be better if you were to let her go.
2: No, I couldn't do that. I love her, Roger. I wouldn't want to live without her. Won't you please try to persuade her to stay?
3: All right, Philip. I'll do my best. But I must warn you, I haven't much influence
4: over her. I'm all packed and ready to... Why, Roger, darling, what a surprise. What are you doing here?
3: Vivian, Philip has told me. Now, surely you can't be serious. You know how he loves you, everything he's done to make you happy.
4: Now, Roger, you aren't going to start on that, are you?
3: Someday, Vivian, you'll get just what you deserve for walking over people, breaking their hearts. Every time I think of you being my sister, I feel...
2: Roger, please. Would you mind waiting in the other room? I'd like to speak to Vivian alone.
3: Oh, all right, Philip. But call me when you want me.
4: Really, Philip. No matter what you have to say, you're just wasting your time.
2: Oh, Vivian, how can you do this to me? You know I love you, but I'd do anything to make you happy.
4: That's sweet of you, dear. Would you mind lending me your car to get to town?
2: If you leave me, Vivian, you won't get a cent. Not a cent, do you hear?
4: Really? Did you ever stop to think, Philip, that there might be another man with more money than you?
2: Another man? Oh, no, there couldn't be.
4: And why not?
2: But we've only been married 3 months. There couldn't be anyone in that time.
4: Oh, but there was.
2: Oh, Vivian, in spite of what you've done, I'm willing to forgive you and start over with you.
4: But, darling, I don't want you to forgive me. I want you to forget me.
2: Vivian, you can't do this to me. I love you. I won't let you go.
4: I really must be saying goodbye now. He's waiting for me in town, and I don't want to be late.
2: If I can't have you, no one else will, do you hear?
4: Oh, really, Philip, you're being ridiculous. I must go.
2: No!
4: Philip, what are you doing? A gun.
2: Yes, Vivian, a gun. I told you if I couldn't have you, no one else would.
4: Oh, Philip, you're insane. Put that gun down.
2: If you don't change your mind about leaving, I'll kill you.
4: Even with that gun, you can't keep me, do you hear? I'd sooner die than go on living with you. I'm going, and you're not going to stop. Oh, you shot.
2: Vivian.
3: Philip, what happened? I thought I heard... Vivian.
2: Roger, is she dead?
3: Yes. Philip, do you know what this may mean? Life imprisonment, perhaps. Even the electric chair.
2: I know. Nothing seems to matter now.
3: But you simply can't throw your life away like that, Philip. Oh, even if Vivian was my sister, I don't mind telling you that I always felt you were far too good for her. She didn't deserve to be your wife.
2: Oh, please, Roger.
3: Now, look, Philip. If we were to get rid of the body, who could possibly know that she didn't leave here tonight as she'd planned?
2: Oh, it wouldn't work, Roger. You can't get away with murder.
3: That's nonsense, Philip. Now, if we were to bury her in the woods, no one would ever find the body.
2: Bury her in the woods? I couldn't do that.
3: Well, then I'll do it. You can wait here till I return.
2: But, Roger, what if...
3: Philip, you must let me handle this. You'd better give me the gun.
2: All right, Roger. You are.
3: Good. Now you wait here while I get rid of the body.
1: watched, spellbound, unable to say a word, as Roger picked up the body and left the room. As Roger, carrying his burden past the gardener's shed, he picked up a shovel. In a few moments, he reached the woods which began at the rear of the house and extended for miles. He carefully made his way through the forest underbrush until he was well out of sight of the house. Then he stopped and looked about.
3: I think this is quite far enough.
4: I think you can put me down now, Roger. I'm tired of being carried like a sack of potatoes.
3: All right. Well, let me congratulate you on your performance as a corpse.
4: Do you think he suspects anything?
3: Of course he doesn't. He's positive that he shot and killed you.
4: You've got the gun, haven't you?
3: Well, certainly I've got it. You don't think I was going to let him discover that the bullets had been removed and blank cartridges substituted, do you?
4: Oh, no. Not you, Roger. You always know what you're doing.
3: I always try to, my dear sister.
4: You don't think Philip will give you any trouble, do you? Outside of being in love with me, he isn't an utter fool.
3: Don't worry. I can handle Philip. Now, here's the key to the apartment I rented in town. You'll find my car a quarter of a mile down the road.
4: All right. I'll be waiting for you at the apartment.
3: I'll be there in a few hours. Now, let me see. Yes, this seems like a nice place to dig.
1: The next morning, Roger called on Philip at his office. With a calculating glance, he noted that Philip's eyes were bloodshot, that his hand trembled as the two shook hands.
3: How are you, Philip?
2: I couldn't sleep at all last night. I kept thinking of Vivian. And what if her disappearance is noticed? People begin asking questions.
3: Now, all you have to do is tell them that Vivian left you and you don't know where she is. Or things like that happen every day.
2: You've been very helpful to me, Roger. If ever I get a chance to repay you for it, rest assured, I will.
3: That's very good of you, Philip. Truth of the matter is, you could do me a favor if you would.
2: Of course. What is it?
3: Well, I'm in the midst of a business deal, and I find myself a little short of capital. If you could lend me some money, I'd appreciate it.
2: Oh, certainly, Roger. How much do you need?
3: $20,000.
2: $20,000? That's quite a lot.
3: Naturally, Philip, if you feel you can't lend it to me, I'll go to a bank and try to borrow it.
2: Oh, it isn't that I can't lend it to you, Roger. It's just that the amount surprised me. Shall I make the check out to you?
3: Yes, if you please.
2: All right.
3: I can't tell you how much I appreciate this, Philip.
1: As Philip wrote out a check for $20,000, Roger smiled. Things were working out just as he had planned. An hour later, Roger entered an old brownstone house and went to apartment 2C.
4: Roger, did you get it?
3: What does this look like?
4: Oh, Roger, that's wonderful. Now we can clear out and... Why, there isn't $100,000 here.
3: No, my dear. I only got $20,000 from him.
4: But we were after $100,000. Why didn't you get it all this morning when you saw him?
3: My dear Vivian, it simply isn't done that way. Blackmail is an art that calls for the use of psychology. Philip will give us many times over the money I hold in my hand, all in due time, of course.
4: You mean I'll have to go on hiding in this miserable apartment until you've finished your little game with him? Never being able to leave it for fear someone will recognize it.
3: Come now, Vivian. You've got the radio and books.
4: I won't spend weeks in this apartment, I tell you. I won't. My arm!
3: You'll do exactly as I say, Vivian. Exactly, do you understand?
4: Roger, my arm, you're hurting
3: me. It's nothing to what I'll do if you disobey me. Do I make myself clear?
4: Yes, yes!
1: A week passed. A week in which Roger patiently bided his time. For time, he knew, was working on his side against Philip. Then one morning, he called on Philip at his office.
3: Good morning, Philip. How are you?
2: How do you expect me to be? This past week, I've been able to think of nothing but Vivian and what happened that night.
3: Philip, you must stop brooding over it. Whatever happened was her fault, not yours.
2: Yes, you're right. Perhaps what I need is a vacation.
3: Yes, of course. A trip would do you a world of good. And if I could afford it, I'd go along with you.
2: You mean You haven't any money?
3: I'm afraid not, Philip. That's what I've come to see you about. I must have $40,000 at once.
5: $40,000?
3: Yes, I know it's a good deal of money, Philip, but without it, I'll be ruined.
5: Well, naturally, I want to help you, Roger, but $40,000?
3: If I don't get the $40,000, Philip, it may mean prison for me. Now, you wouldn't want to see that happen, would you?
5: Well, of course not, Roger, but...
3: After all, Philip, I saved you from prison. In fact, I made myself an accomplice to Vivian's murder by not turning you over to the police.
5: Well, yes, I know,
3: now,
5: but...
3: You could hardly expect me to remain loyal to you if you weren't willing to help me, could you?
5: I see. It seems I haven't any choice. Very well, Roger. I'll write you out a check.
1: Roger's eyes gleamed in amusement as he accepted the check from Philip. There was no longer any doubt that Philip understood him perfectly. Things were working out exactly as he had planned. Later that day, Roger went back to the old brownstone house. There was a smile on his lips as he entered apartment 2C.
3: Look at this. $40,000 in cash.
4: Oh, Roger.
3: Now, wasn't this worth staying and hiding for, Vivian? And there's plenty more where this came from. Who could that be? You better get behind that screen.
4: No. All right, Roger.
3: Yes?
6: CLD for Miss Brown. It amounts to $64.
3: Oh, you must be mistaken. There's no Miss Brown here.
6: This is the address she gave. It's in care of Mr. Roger Martinson. Is that your name?
3: Why, yes, but I don't know any...
4: Those packages are for me, Roger. How much did you say the COD was?
6: $64, miss.
4: Oh. Here you are.
6: Thank you, miss. Here's your receipt. Goodbye.
4: Goodbye.
3: When did you buy those clothes?
4: This morning.
3: You mean you went out shopping in spite of what I told you?
4: Well, I was sick of being cooped up in this apartment day and night. I had to do something for a change.
3: And what of my plans? You risked everything with so much at stake.
4: Roger, stop looking at me like that. I tell you, I couldn't stand being cooped up in this apartment any longer.
3: But I gave you orders to stay here.
4: Well, I won't. I want you to get the rest of the money at once so we can clear out. And if you don't, I'll go shopping whenever I feel like it. You can't make me stay here.
3: You'll do exactly as I say, Vivian. I won't allow anything or anyone to interfere with my plans. I've worked out every step perfectly, and there isn't going to be any slip-up.
1: Another week passed, a week in which Roger made no effort to see Philip. Then early one evening, he got into his car and drove out of the city to Philip's home in the country.
7: Oh, it's you, Roger. Come in.
3: Good evening, Philip. Oh, where are the servants?
7: This is their night off.
3: Oh. You're not looking well at all, Philip. You shouldn't remain in this house by yourself.
7: What difference does it make where I am? Wherever I go, the memory of that night follows. It's hard to believe that it was only 2 weeks ago tonight that I killed her.
3: 2 weeks ago tonight. Well, so it was. Oh, by the way, Philip, do you think you might possibly lend me $60,000?
7: $60,000? You can't be serious.
3: Oh, but I am.
7: But I lent you that much already.
3: Yes, I know, but I must have more.
7: No. I won't give you another cent. You've blackmailed me enough.
3: Blackmail is a harsh word, Philip.
7: What else can you call it? Now, you're just as hard and grasping as Vivian was.
3: Yes, but you must remember, I'm alive and she isn't.
7: I suppose you're glad she's dead. In life, she was worth nothing to you. In death, you're able to get $60,000 for her. In death? How do I know she is dead?
3: But don't be foolish, Philip. You saw her lying on the floor in this very room.
7: Yes, but how do I know she's dead? It was you who examined her and told me so. And you buried the body by yourself.
3: Well, I just wanted to spare you, Philip.
7: Just exactly where did you bury Vivian? As a matter of fact, how do I know the whole affair isn't staged for my special benefit, so that you can extort money from me?
3: Oh, surely you don't believe that, Philip. Why, you shot her with your own gun.
7: Yes, and you took the gun away from me immediately after the shooting, Suddenly, that whole affair is becoming very clear to me.
3: I tell you, she's dead, Philip, and buried out in the woods.
7: Then I want to see the grave and the body you say is in it.
3: But this is ridiculous. I won't go searching for a grave in the middle of the night.
7: You shouldn't have to search for it, Roger. Not if you really dug one. Come along. We can pick up a shovel at the tool shed.
3: I won't do it. I won't do it.
7: I said come along, Roger.
3: Oh, very well. But I'm not certain I'll be able to find the grave. After all, the woods is fairly large, and it's been 2 weeks since I buried it.
7: That's all right, Roger. We'll stay out there until you do find her.
1: A few minutes later, Philip and Roger picked up the shovel at the tool shed and then continued on their way to the woods that began at the rear of the house. Neither of the men spoke as they entered the woods, Roger leading the way with a flashlight. Several times he stopped, trying to get his bearings, then plunged on again, hoping to find a familiar landmark. It became apparent that Roger was growing less and less sure of himself.
3: Oh, the grave is someplace around here. I'm certain of it. Perhaps we ought to come back in the daytime. It might be easier to find it then.
7: I know, Roger. You shouldn't have any trouble finding it now. If it exists.
3: It does exist, I tell you. It's just that the woods are so confusing at night. Everything looks so different.
7: Just keep on searching, Roger.
3: And perhaps this is the spot. It looks something like it.
7: Well, is it or isn't it?
3: I don't know. It looks like the place where I buried her, and yet I'm not certain.
7: There's only one way to make certain, and that's to start digging. Here's the shovel.
3: But suppose this isn't the spot.
7: Then we'll dig somewhere else. In fact, we'll dig up the entire woods if necessary. After all, you're certain she is buried in the woods, aren't you? Go ahead, Roger. Start digging.
3: Oh, very well.

0: Roger. You've been digging for 20 minutes now, and you haven't uncovered a body.
1: Philip, I told you I wasn't sure this was the spot where I buried her.
0: You're a great actor, Roger. But I'm afraid this time you've overplayed your role.
1: What do you mean?
0: Vivian isn't dead. And there's no use your pretending she is. Everything that's happened was part of a scheme the two of you planned to extort money from me.
1: I tell you she is dead.
0: Then where's the body?
1: I thought this was the spot that I must be mistaken. I'm sure I didn't bury her any deeper than this, but if I... Philip, turn the flashlight this way.
0: What is it?
1: Look. Do you see what I've uncovered?
0: A hand.
1: Yes. This is the spot where I buried her, Philip. Just a few more shovelfuls and I'll have her uncovered.
0: No. Oh, it can't be.
1: There. There you are, Philip. Of course, she's been in the ground for 2 weeks, but... I think you can easily recognize that it's Vivian.
0: Yes, it's Vivian.
1: And look, Philip, here's the bullet hole under her heart. The bullet hole that you made.
0: I don't want to see any more. I've had enough.
1: You should trust me a little more, Philip. Everything I did was for your own good. After all, you don't want to go to the electric chair, do you?
0: I don't care what happens anymore. I can't stand having her death on my conscience any longer. I'm going to call the police.
1: Don't be a fool, Philip. You know it might well mean the electric chair.
0: I'll take my chances. Anything's better than going on living the way I have these past 2 weeks. I'm going back to the house and call the police.
1: Philip, come back. Come back. Philip!
0: Operator.
1: Philip, wait. Wait, don't do anything foolish.
0: No, you cut me off. Take your hands off that phone, Roger.
1: All I want you to do, Philip, is to listen to me for a few minutes. At the end of that time, you may do as you please. Now, that's fair enough, isn't it?
0: Nothing you can say will make me change my mind about calling the police.
1: Listen to me first. Then if you still want to call the police, you can. Now, please put the receiver down, Philip. Yeah, that's it.
0: Well, what do you want to tell me?
1: Well, do you mind if I mix myself a drink first? It's been a rather difficult evening.
0: Very well.
1: Oh, well, what about one for you, Philip? You look as though you could stand a drink.
0: No, thank you.
1: Oh, nonsense. Do you good.
0: What is it you want to say to me, Roger?
1: Huh? Oh, yes, say to you. Oh, yes. Yes, of course. Here's your drink, Philip.
0: Thank you.
1: Well, now, what shall we drink to? We'll drink to your good luck, come what may. Yeah, there. I feel a good deal better.
0: All right. Now that we've had our drinks, what have you got to say?
1: Oh, yes. What I wanted to say was I never let anything interfere with my plans, Philip.
0: What do you mean by that?
1: Simply that I can't allow you to go to the police, and therefore you shan't. It would spoil my plan.
0: Oh, it would it? Well, I'd like to see you stop me.
1: I have, Philip. In a very little while... In fact, in just a few seconds, you'll be dead.
0: Dead? What are you saying?
1: Yes, Philip. The drink I mixed for you was poisoned.
0: Poisoned?
1: Aren't you finding that it's becoming difficult to breathe?
0: Oh, no. You couldn't have. My throat. It burns.
1: Yes, I know, Philip. It'll all be over in a matter of seconds.
0: No. I it all. You might.
1: Yes, Philip. Just a week ago tonight, she died according to plan.
0: Uncle, please, Joe.
1: I'm afraid, Philip, that you haven't the strength left to reach the telephone.
0: I will.
1: I'm afraid you and Vivian never had a chance, Philip. I had things worked out perfectly, down to the smallest detail. Hello, operator. Operator, please connect me with the police.
2: It was at this point that I was called into the case. Inspector Carlton called me an hour after Roger Martinson had phoned the police. When I arrived at the Drake Mansion, I examined the body of Vivian Drake, then that of her husband, Philip. When I had finished my examination, I entered the library, where Inspector Carlton was questioning Roger Martinson.
3: Hello, Doc. Oh, Doc, this is Roger Martinson. Mr. Martinson, this is Dr. Smith, the county coroner.
4: How do you do?
1: Hello.
3: I'll be with you in a few minutes, Doc. Just stick around. Now, Mr. Martinson, you were telling me how you came to this house 2 weeks ago tonight to see your sister and found that she was gone.
1: Yes. Yes, my brother-in-law, Philip, told me that she'd gone on a vacation. I thought it strange at the time that she should have gone away without saying goodbye to me, as we were always very close. But days passed, and I didn't hear from her.
3: Tell me, was it like your sister to go away and not write?
1: No, it wasn't, and that's what worried me so. These past 2 weeks, Philip kept putting me off when I inquired about Vivian's whereabouts. Well, tonight I couldn't stand it any longer. And I came to this house to have it out with him.
3: What did your brother-in-law say when he saw you?
1: Well, he was quite agitated at my unexpected arrival. When I couldn't get any satisfaction out of him regarding Vivian, I threatened to go to the police. Then he broke down and confessed that he murdered Vivian.
3: When did he murder her?
1: He told me that he'd done it 2 weeks ago tonight. Why, that was the very night I'd come here to see Vivian, and he told me that she'd left for a vacation.
3: I see. Go on.
1: Naturally, when he told me he'd murdered her, I was aghast. He led me to the woods and showed me the grave. We returned to the house, and before I knew what had happened, Philip had taken poison. Then I called the police.
3: Well, it seems like a plain case of murder and suicide. Outside of a few questions at the inquest, I don't think we'll trouble you anymore, Mr. Martinson.
1: That's quite all right, Inspector. I shall be at your service any time.
2: Just a moment, Mr. Martinson.
1: Yes.
2: I was very much interested in hearing what you had to say to the inspector regarding the murder of your sister. You say that your brother-in-law confessed to murdering her 2 weeks ago tonight?
1: That's right.
2: That would be April 2nd, wouldn't it?
1: Yes, that's correct.
2: Then you never saw her alive after the night of April 2nd?
1: Why, no, of course not.
3: What are you getting at, Doc?
2: Please, Inspector. Mr. Martinson, would you mind telling me where you live?
1: At 425 West 107th Street.
2: Tell me, were some clothes delivered to that address in your care a week ago today, April 9th?
1: Clothes?
2: Yes. To be exact, a woman's sports suit, which cost $64 and arrived COD.
1: Why, no.
2: You're lying, Mr. Martinson. I have in my hand a slip of paper that not only proves that you're lying, but that will send you to the electric chair.
3: Doc, what do you say?
2: Yes, Inspector. Mr. Martinson's plan was perfect, but he slipped up badly. He forgot to search Vivian Drake's clothing before he buried her. When I examined her body just now, I found in one of her pockets this receipted bill bearing the date April 9th. That proves beyond a doubt that she wasn't murdered by her husband on April 2nd, as Mr. Martinson here claimed.
1: No.
2: Yes, Mr. Martinson, the corpse has accused you from the grave of murder and has given us proof of your guilt.
1: No, it can't be. I had everything planned perfectly. Perfectly, do you hear? Down to the last detail. I couldn't have failed. I couldn't have...
2: This is the mysterious traveler again. Have you enjoyed our little trip to the grave? Poor Roger. What a pity. After all that planning and hard work, to be tripped up by a sales slip found on a corpse. Just goes to prove that you have to be more careful when you're burying people you've murdered. Now, I recall another case where a woman drugged her husband and... Oh, you're getting off at the next stop. I'm sorry. I hope you'll join me again soon. But if you do, please remember this. Next Sunday, I shall take a train that leaves at 3:30 p.m. Eastern Wartime. Don't forget, Sunday afternoon at 3:30.
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0: This is the mysterious traveler, inviting you to join me on another journey into the realm of the strange and terrifying. I hope you will enjoy this little trip, that it will thrill you a little and chill you a little. So settle back, get a good grip on your nerves. But where are we going? We're going to delve into the life of a frightened man in a tale titled The Queen of the Cats. Some years ago, when I was practicing medicine, I was called upon by a young girl of 22 or so. As she was shown into my office, I could see that she was having a difficult time suppressing her agitation. Her lips trembled as she spoke.
1: Dr. Smith, my name is Jane Elliott. I have an appointment with you.
0: Yes, Miss Elliott. Won't you be seated, please?
1: Thank you.
0: Now, what seems to be the trouble, Miss Elliott? You're trembling, and you don't look well at all.
1: I'm not ill, Doctor. It's Chris Arnold, my fiancé. Oh, Doctor, you've got to help him. If you don't, something terrible will happen.
0: Well, I'll do everything I can, Miss Elliott. Now, tell me what's wrong.
1: I don't know what's wrong. All I know is that Chris is frightened. He's in deadly fear of something.
0: Has he told you what it is that frightens him?
1: No. No, I've questioned him countless times, but he refuses to tell me.
0: I see. Where is your fiancé now?
1: At his home, Brookfield Manor. Oh, Doctor, I know it's late, but won't you come with me and see Chris? He needs help desperately.
0: There, Miss Elliott. You mustn't cry. Of course I'll come with you. And I'll do what I can.

0: is it?
1: Chris, it's Jane.
0: Just a minute. Jane, I've asked you before not to... Who's he?
1: Darling, this is Dr. Smith. Doctor, this is my fiancé, Chris Arnold.
2: How do you do, Mr. Arnold?
0: Why the devil did you bring him? I don't need a doctor.
1: Please, darling, I just couldn't stand
2: to
1: see you.
2: Forgive me, Mr. Arnold, but it's obvious to the most untrained eye you do need a doctor.
1: Please, Chris, tell the doctor what you're afraid of.
0: I'm not afraid of anything.
1: Oh, darling, please tell him, please. You can't go on this way.
0: Yes. Yes, you're right. I can't go on this way. If I don't tell someone, I'll go mad.
2: Believe me, Mr. Arnold, you'll feel much better once you've talked your fears out. Now, suppose you start from the beginning and tell me everything.
0: All right, Doctor. Come on in. I suppose it all began 2 years ago at a party Jane and I were invited to.
1: It's a wonderful party.
0: The only thing wonderful about it is you.
1: Oh, Chris, tell. People are watching.
0: Oh, fine thing when a man can't kiss his best girl in public. What's this generation coming to, anyway?
1: At Miss Tyndall's school, we were taught a young lady never kisses a man in public.
0: Miss Tyndall is setting romance back 50 years. Who are you looking for, anyway?
1: Rana Farouk. My roommate is at Miss Tyndall's.
0: Oh, yes, She's the Egyptian girl you were telling me about.
1: Yes, I want you to meet her. Only you better not fall in love with her as every other man does.
0: Mm. Sounds as though she's a second Cleopatra.
1: Men just can't seem to be able to resist her.
0: Mm. Well, I'm curious to see this siren of the Nile.
1: Oh, there she is, Chris. Come on.
0: So that's Rana. No wonder men can't resist her.
3: Hello, Jane. I've missed you.
1: Rana, this is Chris Arnold. Chris, this is Rana Farouk.
3: Hello, Chris.
0: Hello, Rana.
1: Oh, look, there's Miss Tyndall waving to me. Excuse me, won't you?
3: Of course, Jane.
1: I'll be back in a minute.
3: You know, Chris, that Miss Tyndall is the first thing I'd see in the morning when I got up. And the last thing before I went to bed was your picture. And I always knew that someday we should meet. And now we have. Why are you staring at me like that? Aren't you going to say anything?
0: I prefer just to look. Even now, Doctor, 2 years after our first meeting, I find it difficult to describe how beautiful Rana was. She had lustrous black hair that came down to her shoulders, and sparkling green eyes that bewitched you. No words can do her beauty justice. I was captivated the moment I saw her.
2: I see. What happened after that first meeting?
0: Rana seemed also attracted to me. After that night, we saw each other constantly.
2: You did?
0: Nothing seemed to matter to me when I was with her. It made me indescribably happy to learn she felt the same way. A month after we'd met, we were married.
2: Mm. Please go on, Mr. Arnold.
0: After we were married, we took an apartment in town. In the months that followed, I began to see Rana not as the image I'd been infatuated with, but as she really was, vain, selfish, and possessive. It was a possessiveness verging on madness. She couldn't bear to have me out of her sight, and when I was, upon my return, there would be questions, countless questions. I began to dread seeing her. And then... there were the cats.
2: The cats?
0: Yes. She had an insane passion for them.
1: Yes, when Rana and I were at school together, Doctor, she always had a few cats around. She said that she couldn't live without them.
0: The apartment was always full of cats. She'd sit for hours stroking them, whispering to them until I felt I'd go mad. Life became a nightmare for me, a nightmare full of cats. And Rana asking questions, endless questions. One day, I realized I couldn't go on living with her any longer. That our marriage had been a mistake. I decided to tell her about it that very evening. May I come in, Rana?
3: Of course, dear.
0: Rana, there's something important I want to talk to you about.
3: Oh, please, Chris, there's so little time just now. We can talk later after the party.
0: But, Rana, this is important. I think that...
3: Darling, whatever you have to say can wait. Now, please hurry.
0: But... Well, all right. We'll discuss what I have to say later.
3: Chris, when I called you at the office this afternoon, why didn't you tell me that you had had lunch with Mary Walker?
0: What? How did you know I had lunch with her?
3: Oh, a friend told me.
0: A friend? Who was it?
3: What is it, my beauty? What are you trying to say?
0: Rana, put that cat down and answer me. Who was the friend that told you I had lunch with Mary Walker?
3: You have never met her, darling.
0: How is it that you always know what I've been doing, whom I've been seeing? It's as though you have people spying on me.
3: Chris, what a thing to say. Now, please hurry or we'll be late.
0: There's something strange about the way you always know what I've been doing. Sometimes I just...
3: Chris, look out. You stepped on Sabina's tail.
0: I'm sorry, but I didn't see
3: it. I've asked you before to be more careful. Poor Sabina. Are you all right now, my beauty?
0: If there weren't so many cats underfoot, I wouldn't have stepped on her. Why must you have five cats around?
3: Because I love cats. They're beautiful, sacred. Thousands of years ago, my ancestors worshipped cats. And the great cat goddess Sekhmet. On the river Nile, close by the ancient city of Hamadi, where I was born, are the graves of 100,000 sacred cats. They have been mummified and buried with reverence.
0: Rana, I can't go on like this anymore.
3: My darling, what do you mean?
0: I feel our marriage was a mistake. I want a divorce.
3: Chris, you can't be serious.
0: But I am.
3: I love you, Chris, and I won't give you up. You're mine, darling. You always will be. Nothing shall ever separate us.

0: Would you care for a cocktail, sir?
1: No, thank you.
2: Well, even if you won't have one, Mr. Arnold, I will.
1: Jane, it's good to see you again. Just let me look at you.
2: Chris, you're not looking well at all. Are you all right?
1: I am now. Jane, can't we go someplace and talk? What about the terrace?
2: All right, Chris.
1: Here, this door opens onto it. This is much better. It's been quite some time since we've seen each other, hasn't it?
2: Yes, the last time we saw each other was the night that...
1: The night that I met Rana.
2: Yes. How is Rana, Chris?
1: Oh, she's fine. Jane, I've made such a mess out of everything. I was a fool to have married her.
2: Please, Chris, you mustn't talk like that.
1: But I was a fool, Jane. Mistaking infatuation for love. Can you ever forgive me for the way I behaved toward you?
2: There's nothing to forgive, Chris.
3: Well, Jane, this is a surprise.
1: Rana.
2: Hello, Rana.
3: Really, Jane, the way you've avoided calling on us, I half suspect you are still in love with Chris.
1: Rana, you had no right to talk to her like that.
2: Please, Chris, I'm afraid I'll have to be leaving. It's

0: divorce. Never, you hear? You're mine. You always will be.
1: Yes. Well, what's to prevent me from leaving you?
0: Wherever you go, Chris, I'll follow. If I can't have you, no one else ever will. Remember, Chris, you're mine. You always will be.
1: I can still see her, Doctor. As she stood there screaming at me. Remember, Chris, you're mine and you always will be. It was a shock to suddenly realize that she looked like a cat, an angry cat. Her green eyes, cold and murderous. Her long nails digging into my arms, her body tense. For a moment, I thought she was going to scratch my eyes out.
2: Yes, Rana did look like that when she was in a rage.
3: Hmm. What happened after that night, Mr. Arnold?
1: I stopped speaking to Rana. We lived in the same apartment, but that was all. Weeks passed, and Rana waited for me to come around as she felt certain I would.
3: Yes.
1: She had all the patience of a cat playing with a mouse. But when a month had passed and I still refused to talk to her, she made an attempt to win me back. It happened one night as we were driving to this house. Why are you slowing down, Rana?
0: I want to talk to you, Chris, and I can't talk to you while I'm driving.
1: There's no point in your stopping. We have nothing to say to each other.
0: Oh, but we do, darling. Chris, we could be so happy together if you wanted to. You know how much I love you.
1: It's a possessive love that smothers me to death.
0: Chris, you know that isn't true. I could make you happy if you'd only let me. Oh, please don't turn away from me, Chris. I'll do anything to make you happy. Anything.
1: Anything? And you can give me a divorce.
0: So you're still thinking of her, hoping I'll give you a divorce so you can marry her. Well, I won't. Do you hear? I won't.
1: I think we'd better be moving along.
0: Chris, you haven't any right to treat me like this. I'm your wife.
1: Only in the eyes of the law, not in my eyes.
0: I hate you. I hate you!
1: You cat! You almost took out my eyes with those claws of yours.
0: I will scratch your eyes out before I let any other woman have you. You're mine. You always will be.
1: Perhaps this will bring you to your senses. Slide over. I'll drive.
0: Very well, Chris. You think you've beaten me, Chris. But you haven't. In the end, you'll come crawling to me. It may take a year, 2 years, 5 years. But I can wait.
1: I'll never come crawling to you. Never.
0: But you will, Chris. Jane knows I'll never give you your freedom. In time, she'll marry. And when she does, all the heart will be gone out of you. Then you'll be mine.
1: That'll never happen.
0: But it will, Chris. Down in your heart, you know I'm right. Jane will never be yours. I'll see to that.
1: You have everything planned perfectly, Rana, don't you? But I have one way of escape from you that you've never thought of.
0: Really? And what way is that?
1: I can escape through death.
0: Death?
1: Yes, Rana. If I should fail to take the curve 100 yards ahead, we'd plunge off the side of this mountain.
0: Chris, you would.
1: Why not, Rana? You've shown me there's nothing to live for. This, at least, is a clean way out.
0: No! Chris, don't!

0: drove the car over the side of the mountain, Doctor. I thought Ronna and I were going to our deaths. But fate decreed otherwise. When I recovered consciousness 48 hours later in a hospital, I learned it was only Ronna who died.
1: Yes, I recall reading about it in the papers. It was a miracle that you survived.
0: Yes. For weeks, they despaired of saving me. But at the end of 8 months, I walked out of that hospital. The police believed my story that it was an accident. And I was free to begin a new life. It was just a week after I was discharged from the hospital that I ran into Jane.
2: Chris! Oh, Chris, it's you.
0: Janie, you always seem to pop up just when I need you most.
2: Chris, you look so much older. Are you all right?
0: My heart isn't any too good, but otherwise I'm fine. And seeing you again is just what I need to put me on my feet.
2: These past months must have been so difficult for you.
0: I don't want to look back to the past, Jane, but only to the future.

0: 2 months ago, Doctor, Jane and I became engaged. It was just about that time that I first began to notice that everywhere I went, there always seemed to be a cat following me.
1: Are you sure you weren't imagining it, Mr. Arnold?
0: At first, I thought it was my imagination. But a week after Jane and I became engaged, I was certain I was being followed.
1: Yeah. Tell me, Mr. Arnold, was it always the same cat that followed you?
0: No. One day it'd be one cat, and another. Another day, a different one. Oh, I know you must think I'm mad, Doctor. And at the time, I felt I was going mad. That is, until that night.
1: What night, Mr. Arnold?
0: The night I saw her. It happened in this very room 6 weeks ago. I had great difficulty in falling asleep that night. Suddenly, silence was broken by the faint crying of a cat. The crying grew louder and louder. I lay in the darkness listening, realizing that the cat crying was real, living, and in my room. I could feel my heart pounding as I sat up in bed and looked about my darkened room. And then suddenly I saw her. Two burning green eyes in the darkness. There was no mistaking those eyes. They were Rana's. I stared into those eyes for what seemed like hours. Then, as though listening to a stranger's voice, I heard myself speak. Rana. It is you, Rana, isn't it? Yes. I'd recognize those green eyes anywhere. So you've come back, and in the form I've always thought of you, as a cat. I know why you've come back. It's because of Jane. You always said that if you couldn't have me, no one else could. That I was yours, and always would be. Well, you're wrong, do you hear? Jane and I are going to be married. You came between us once, but you aren't going to this time. I will marry you, and there's nothing you can do to stop me. You fiend! Trying to scratch my eyes out. Well, we'll see about that. There. Perhaps that'll show you that nothing you can do will stop me from marrying her. I know that all those cats that were following me, spying on me, were doing so under your orders. You're the queen of the cats! Yes, I should have known. No wonder you always knew where I'd been, who I'd seen. You had your cats spying on me even then. Well, even if you are the queen of the cats, you can't prevent me from marrying Jane. Perhaps a bullet between those green eyes of yours is what's needed. I emptied the gun at her, Doctor, and then turned on the lights. There was no sign of her. She'd vanished. All that I found were those 6 bullet holes in the wall.
1: Tell me, Mr. Arnold, isn't it possible that you only dreamed all that? That actually you fired the gun in your sleep and the shots themselves wakened you?
0: I tried to tell myself that, Doctor. But during the nights that followed, I knew it was not a dream. For night after night, she appeared in my room. I'd lie awake, waiting to hear her footsteps, her voice. And when she would appear, I'd plead with her to leave me alone. But she'd only stare at me with those burning green eyes, waiting, waiting. I knew she'd never leave me alone as long as I intended to marry Jane. Finally, I could stand it no longer, and I went to see Jane.
2: This is a surprise. Come in, darling.
0: Thank you, Jane.
2: Oh, well, where have you been keeping yourself this past week? I was beginning to believe I was being jilted.
0: Jane, there's something I want to ask you.
2: Yes, Chris, of course. What is it?
0: I know we said our wedding for next week. But couldn't we put it off for a while? Just a little while.
2: Darling, what is it? There's something wrong. I know there is. Please tell me.
0: I wish I could, but I can't. Please, Jane, just have faith in me. You know, I wouldn't postpone our marriage if I could possibly help it.
2: All right, Chris, I do have faith in you. We'll consider our marriage postponed for the time being.
0: The night I put off my marriage to Jane, Doctor, was the first night that Rana didn't appear. And the first night in a week that I've been able to sleep.
1: And you think, Mr. Arnold, that she didn't appear again because you had postponed your marriage to Jane?
0: I know it. Weeks went by, weeks in which I was able to sleep soundly without being awakened by her. And I came to think that perhaps it had all been part of a horrible nightmare, and that I was over it at last. A week ago, I asked Jane to set the date for our wedding. She did so. And that same day, we took out a marriage license. But that night, she appeared again. Her eyes shining in the dark, cold and murderous. She knew about the license. That's why she returned.
1: And you've seen her again?
0: Yes, yes, every night. She just keeps staring at me with those green eyes, waiting, waiting. She's determined not to give me any rest. I tell myself that I mustn't be afraid, but I keep hearing her voice over and over. If I can't have you, no one else will. You're mine, and you always will be.
2: Oh, Chris, darling, I wish I had known all this before.
1: You feel, Mr. Arnold, that somehow she'll prevent you from marrying Jane, huh?
0: I know I sound mad, but I do. I have a feeling something horrible will happen if I attempt to marry her.
1: Do you still have the marriage license?
0: Yes. Why do you ask?
1: Mr. Arnold, you've reached a crisis in your life. You're faced with fears that are threatening to overwhelm your sanity. The only way for you to challenge your fears is to go through with your marriage to Jane now, tonight.
0: Tonight?
1: Yes. It's quite late, but I'm sure a friend of mine who's a judge will marry you.
0: Get married tonight?
1: If you hesitate, you're lost. Your only chance is to face your fears.
0: All right, Doctor. All right. Jane, will you marry me tonight?
2: Oh, yes, Chris. Yes.

0: I'm sorry to get you up in the middle of the night, Judge, but for reasons I can't explain, it's important that these two be married tonight.
1: That's quite all right, Doc. Always glad to oblige a friend. Have you got the license and the ring, young man?
2: Yes, sir. Here's the license and the ring.
1: Now, young man, if you'll take her right hand. That's it. Now, shall I give you the long ceremony or the short one?
3: The short one, please.
1: Just as you say, young lady. This is the shortest one I've got. Do you, Jane Elliott, take this man to be your lawful wedded husband, to love, honor, and obey as long as ye both shall live?
3: I do.
1: Do you, Christopher Arnold, take this woman to be your lawful wedded wife, to love, honor, and cherish as long as you both shall live?
4: It's she. It's Rana.
3: Chris, please, it's only a black cat. You mustn't pay any attention to
0: it. Of course not. Now,
4: it's Rana, I tell you. Look at her eyes. I told you she was trying to prevent my marrying Jane. Well, I'll get rid of her once and for all.
3: Chris, what are you doing with that gun? Put it down.
4: She got away. Well, whatever she's gone, I'll find her and kill her.
3: Chris!

0: can it be?
1: Now, Jane, you can't be far off. We'll find him. Oh. Listen.
0: Doctor, that must be Chris firing that gun.
1: Come on. Those shots came from close by.
0: Hurry! Hurry!
2: We better take it easy now, Doc. It's pretty dark out here.
1: Wait a moment, and I'll light my cigarette lighter.
3: Doc! Look, a dead cat!
1: Yes. It was shot through the head.
3: Say, look. Here's another one that's been shot to death.
0: Neither one of them is the black cat.
2: Say, Doc. Isn't that a body over there?
0: Chris!
1: No, Jane, you stay with the judge while I look.
0: All right, Doctor.
2: There, miss. You mustn't cry.
0: This never would have happened if I hadn't agreed to bury him. He was afraid. So afraid.
2: Doc! Is it Arnold?
1: Yes. Yes, it's he.
0: He's dead, isn't he? I can see it in your face.
1: Yes, Jen. He's dead.
2: But, Doc, what happened to him?
1: He's been clawed to bits, as if by hundreds of cats. And most horrible of all, his eyes have been scratched out.

0: This is the mysterious traveler again. Have you enjoyed our little trip into the life, or should I say, death of a frightened man? Strangely enough, 2 days later, at Chris Arnold's funeral, just as the coffin was being lowered into the grave, the mourners suddenly noticed a black cat with green eyes sitting on the edge of the grave, quietly licking its paws. By the way, I trust you haven't a cat in your home, particularly a black one. I once knew a woman, she's dead now, who had a...
1: You're getting off at the next stop, huh?
0: I'm sorry.
1: Perhaps you'll join me again soon.
0: I take this same train every week at the same time.
2: You have just heard Chapter 31 of The Mysterious Traveler, a series of dramas of the strange and terrifying. In today's story, Queen of the Cats, Stutz Cotsworth played Chris, Sarah Burton played Rana, and Sandra Gould played Jane. The Mysterious Traveler is written by Bob Author and David Cogan, and original music was played by Doc Whipple. The entire production was under the direction of Jock McGregor.

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2: This is Mutual.

0: This is the mysterious traveler, inviting you to join me on another journey into the realm of the strange and the terrifying. I hope you will enjoy the trip, that it will thrill you a little and chill you a little. So settle back, get a good grip on your nerves, and be comfortable, if you can. Where are we going? Why, we're going to follow the adventures of a man who thought he could commit murder and escape punishment. I call the story Death Laughs Last. It was while I was practicing medicine in an eastern city that Edward Harrison brought his wife Mary to me for an examination. I could see at a glance that she was dangerously ill. When I had finished my examination, however, I tried to conceal her true condition from her till I had a chance to speak privately to her husband.
1: It isn't anything serious, is it, Dr. Smith? Oh, please tell me that it isn't.
0: Well, I'm afraid it's too soon to say, Mrs. Harrison. Until the X-ray plates are ready, I can't say yes or no.
1: But
0: now your husband is waiting outside. He's probably beginning to worry, so...
1: Oh, yes, of course.
0: Here's your wife, Mr. Harrison. You must have thought I'd kidnapped her.
2: No, but I was getting a little worried, Doctor. I hope you didn't find anything very wrong.
0: Well, I took several X-rays, but I won't be able to tell much until they're developed. I'd like your wife to come back day after tomorrow, if she can.
1: Of course, Doctor. What time would be the best?
0: Well, any time that's convenient to you. Now, I'll write out a prescription your husband can have filled. Will you step in for a moment, Mr. Harrison?
2: Sure thing. With you in a moment, Mary.
1: Of course, darling.
0: Sit down, won't you, Mr. Harrison?
2: All right. Now, what is it, Doctor?
0: Mr. Harrison, your wife is dangerously ill.
2: That's... Does that mean she's going to die?
0: Her only hope is a brain operation. A very difficult and delicate operation. Without it, well, I could only give her 6 months, a year at most.
2: No, no, it mustn't be. She's got to have the operation, you hear?
0: I must tell you, Mr. Harrison, that only one man in this country has the necessary skill for the operation your wife needs. He's Dr. Howard Richards, and naturally he's in great demand. His average fee for an operation is about $1,500.
2: $1,500?
0: Well, of course, if you can't afford that, you might consider the circumstances and...
2: No, no, I can afford it. I can afford anything Mary needs.
0: Well, then I'll get in touch with him at once.
2: Yeah, sure. You make the arrangements right away and I'll get a hold of the money. I'll get it to you by tomorrow, sure.
1: Help me off with my coat, will you?
2: No, oh, sure, sure, Mary. Yeah. How are you feeling?
1: Oh, much better since Dr. Smith gave me that medicine in his office.
2: Ah, he's a swell doctor. He'll fix you up in no time.
1: Did he tell you anything more, Edward?
2: Not a thing, except that the treatment might take a little time, that's all.
1: A little time? Oh, dear, I hope it won't be too expensive. Your business hasn't been good, and we've used up all the money in our savings account, and...
2: Oh, don't you fret about money. Don't you worry about anything.
1: All right, darling. I won't. Oh, but aren't you going to take your coat off?
2: No, I've got to get the prescription the doctor gave me filled. You just take it easy till I get back. I might stop in at the shop, too. There's something I've got to attend to there.

0: Mr. Danvers. I'm Ed Harrison.
1: Oh, yes, Mr. Harrison. Please sit down. I see that you want to borrow $1,500 from us.
0: That's right.
1: Unfortunately, the security you offer, your home...
0: Well, what's wrong with it? It's a swell little house, good section, all in good repair.
1: Yes, yes, that's true. But you already have a first and second mortgage on it, totaling $4,000. And, well, I'm afraid we can't make any further loans on it.
0: But I've got to have the money. I just got to.
1: I'm sorry to hear that, because there's nothing we can do to help you. Nothing we can do.
2: You say you're not employed, Mr. Harrison.
0: No, I own a shop. I'm a locksmith.
2: Mm-hmm. Well, that means you're never certain of your income. If you had a job now, a regular income you could depend on...
0: What are you getting at? You mean you're not going to let me have the money?
2: I certainly wish I could, but under the circumstances... Well, I'm sorry, very sorry, but there's nothing I can do.
3: I'm afraid the collateral you suggest isn't satisfactory, Mr. Harrison. We'd lend you the money if we could, but we just can't. Sorry.
0: But I've got to have it. I've just got to.
1: Sorry.
0: It's to save Mary's life. She'll die if I
1: sorry.
0: Don't. And I won't let her die. I won't.
1: Sorry.
0: I...
1: Sorry.
0: Look,
3: sorry.
0: You must...
1: Sorry.
0: Listen.
1: Sorry.
0: You must...
4: Edward, you aren't eating. Oh, and you're so quiet. Dear, is there anything wrong?
0: Well, oh, no, of course not.
4: You're worrying about me, aren't you?
0: Why, no, Mary. I was just thinking about making some changes at the shop. And...
4: Darling, you don't have to lie to me. I know I'm not well, but I'm going to get better. Really, I am, I promise.
0: Of course you are. Dr. Smith said so. You're going to be well in no time. Now I've got to go out. I have an appointment over the other side of the city with Horace Latimer. He wants to see me about something. Something important.
5: Edward had no appointment with Horace Latimer, but went to see Horace anyway. For he and Horace had been boyhood friends, and their paths had separated, and Horace had grown wealthy. But in his desperation, Edward Harrison hoped that Horace would remember the past and would lend him the money he'd been trying to raise all day. Horace could spare it easily. But would he?
6: $1,500? That's rather a lot of money, Ed.
0: I know it is, Horace, but it's for Mary, for an operation. I've got to have it.
6: Yes. Why don't you try the bank? You have a house, a business...
0: I have tried the bank and all the personal loan companies in town. They all turned me down, said the security wasn't good enough.
6: I see. Well, that's too bad. But I don't quite understand why you came to me, Ed.
0: Because we're friends, that's why. Because when we were boys, we agreed that we'd each of us always lend the other a helping hand if we could.
6: Boys don't understand business very well, I'm afraid, Ed.
0: No, I suppose not. They don't understand business. They just understand friendship. You know, if I had the money and you needed it, I'd lend it to you in a minute.
6: I don't doubt that at all, Ed. And you can bet I'd lend it to you if I had it. But that's the trouble. I haven't any ready cash. The income tax, you know, and a couple of shaky investments that I had to bolster up lately.
0: All right, Horace, never mind explaining. I get the idea. You're not going to lend me the money.
6: No, really, Ed, I would if I could, but I can't. I'm sorry,
0: save
6: but
0: your sorrow for somebody else. I don't need your money, you hear? I'll get it someplace else. Yes, I'll get it. Somehow.
5: After he had slammed out of Horace Latimer's expensive home, Edward stood for a moment on the dark street corner, staring back with bitterness in his face.
0: Sorry. Yes, you're sorry. In a pig's eye, you're sorry. What a sap I was to think you were a pal of mine.
7: What's that, buddy? Oh, was you talking to me?
0: No, sorry. I guess I was thinking out loud.
7: Oh, that's okay. Hey, got a match?
0: A match? Oh, sure. Yeah. There you are.
7: Thanks. Okay, just hold it like that. Make a move and I'll plug you.
0: gun.
7: Yeah, why, this is a stick-up. Hold your whole hand over your dough and make it fast, see?
0: My dough? That's a hot one. I'm out trying to raise money myself. We're both out of luck. I've only got a dollar on me. Take it if you want it anyway. It's more than I could raise.
7: Don't try to kid me. Stand still while I see what you got in your pockets. A wallet. A leather case of some kind.
0: You'll find just $1 in that wallet.
7: Yeah. A buck. One measly buck. I bet you got a roll hidden in this leather case. It's heavy enough.
0: There's nothing in there but my emergency kit.
7: Yeah, well, I'll just see for myself. Say. Oh, this kit is full of skeleton keys and pick locks and stuff. What are you, anyway, second-story worker?
0: I'm a locksmith and a safe repairman, if it's anything to you. Now, how about taking the dollar and letting me go on my way? I'm in a hurry.
7: Not so fast, pal. Not so fast. Were you leveling just now when you said you was trying to raise dough?
0: Yeah, I've got to have $1,500 by tomorrow. What's it to you?
7: You'd be surprised, pal. Okay, I'm putting the gun away, but you ain't leaving yet. Me and you, we're going to talk business. Because I got a plan that'll get us both all the dough we need. Two more beers, waiter.
8: Coming up.
7: Well, is it a deal on the proposition?
0: I don't know, Mike.
7: Sure you do. There's nothing to it. You can open locks and safes. I know where there's a house with plenty of dough in it. You and me together, we'll go get it. We'll make a team.
0: Burglary? I've never stolen anything in my life.
7: Listen, you said you needed the dough bad, didn't you? So do I, plenty bad. You said you'd do anything to get it, didn't you?
0: Yes, I did.
7: Ed, then what are you hanging back for? All you gotta do is get the back door opened and the safe. In half an hour, you'll have your 1500 and more. How else are you ever gonna get it? Answer me that.
0: I don't know. You're sure the money's there, Mike?
7: Positive. I was casing the joint, looked in the window in time to see the old geezer put a whole roll of bills in a safe that's like a bread box. You could open it with your teeth.
0: All right, I'll do it. I've got to have the money. I'll go on the job with you.

0: Okay, this is the joint. Everybody's hit the hay long ago. It'll be a cinch.
1: The luck looks easy. But I shouldn't be doing this. There must be some other way to get the money through.
0: Don't be a sucker all your life. You gotta take what you want in this world. If you don't, you'll never get it. Everybody's a crook of some kind. Take it from me.
1: Well,
0: get on. Get that door open. We gotta get inside before we're spotted.
1: All right. Let me take a second, I think. Yes. There. It's unlocked.
0: Okay. Get inside. The safe's in the library. Down this way. Don't make any noise.
1: You're sure there's only two of them in the house?
0: Yeah, the old guy and his butler. Probably both of them deaf as posts. Here's the library. Come on. The safe's behind the picture on the wall.
1: This picture?
0: Yeah, that's it. I'll lift it down. There you are. That safe is just a kid's toy. Go ahead, get it open.
1: It won't be that easy. But I'll have it open inside half an hour.
0: Hurry it up. You've been 40 minutes on that thing.
1: It's coming now. There. It's open.
0: About time, too. Now let's see what's in it. Here's the cash box. Will I open it? There. Look. Dough, cash, Mazuma, what'd that tell you?
1: There must be thousands there.
0: Easy. Come on, we'll count it and divvy it up.
1: No, never mind. Just give me 1,500. That's all I want. You can keep the rest.
0: Are you kidding?
1: No, that's all I want. Just the 1,500 I need.
0: Okay, it's your funeral. Yeah, here you are. 10, 11, 12, 13, 14, $1,500 bills.
1: $1,500?
0: Yeah, for just an hour's work. Easy money, huh? What do you say? We crack a couple more cribs tonight?
1: No, no, I just want to get out of here now and...
0: Get behind this door. I'll take care of it.
2: Burglars! Jenkins! Police! Help!
3: What'd you expect me to do? Shake his hand?
1: But you killed him. Yes. I'm an accessory to murder.
3: Cut the guff and let's get out of here. Or do you want to get caught?
1: No, no, of course not.
3: Fella, let's get going. Come on, we can...
4: Stand still, both of you. I have a gun and I have you covered.
0: The butler.
4: If you move, I'll shoot. I can see you perfectly.
1: He's standing on the stairs. He's got a gun. We're caught.
0: No, not yet. We ain't. Not by an old scarecrow with a rusty horse pistol.
4: Put up your hands. I'm going to call the police. You've done something to the master.
3: Hey, okay, we'll put up our hands. Light one, we will.
4: Oh!
1: You shot him.
3: We got to get out of here in a hurry. Those shots.
0: Okay, here we are. Come on in.
1: But why did you make me come here? Why can't I go home?
0: You hide me. Come on in. It's better. Now, take off your hat and stay a while.
1: But I can't stay, Mike. My wife, she'll be worrying. Home to her.
0: You've got other things than your wife to worry about, chum.
1: What do you mean, Mike?
0: I mean the cops. Or have you forgotten you're wanted for murder?
1: No, no, I haven't forgotten. I'll never be able to forget. Oh, why did you kill them? Why?
0: Well, it was either kill them or go to jail. Or would you rather have gone to jail, huh?
1: No, no, but I'm all mixed up. Did I get into this anyway?
0: You needed dough. That's how you got into this. And you got it, so now cut out the sob stuff.
1: Why won't you let me go home? Why did you make me come here to your room?
0: You're here so you and me can have a little talk.
1: What kind of a talk?
0: Well, chum, that door and that safe open. You and me got a future together.
1: Oh, I won't do it. I won't.
0: Sure you can always send a little note to the cops.
1: They'd get you, too.
0: I'd be a long ways off here. You got a sick wife. You can play safe.
1: You
0: don't think you can pull a job and go on as if nothing had happened. Somebody's always got to be another.
1: I did it only for
0: a minute now, and you can't get out. Wait.
1: I have a get it off my chest.
0: Oh, no, you don't. You see, the second if I thought... Get away, go!
1: You got me into this. You're with it. Take that gun away from me.
0: I'll plug you out. Oh.
1: Mike. He's dead. I've got to get away.
5: In a daze of horror, he made his way to the street. Thoughts which he could not control round in his head.
6: I mean, they'll hang me. Hey, the money. The money to make Mary. Now they'll catch me. They'll hang me. I've got to. Paid for somehow. But if you can't escape, if you're lucky. I need a drink. before I go crazy.
5: So Edward Harrison's street, and struggling to control his shaking as normal, he ordered a double whiskey and gulped it. His senses cleared a little. He heard the radio at the end of the bar broadcasting a warning to the city.
4: Attention. The police stop for the following man. Committed in the Buxton Park. Please make a note of the following.
7: What? Say, buddy, what's the radio off for?
8: Because I was...
7: D. And I got a night I want to hear it. So I'm going to turn it back on again.
8: No, no, you mustn't.
7: But I'm going to... If you try the gun right here under the bar, see what that dirty killer looked like.
4: I repeat, be on night, lean and wiry, and with reddish brown hair, in Buxton Park earlier this evening. A man reported once to... Now turn you back to our regular night owl program of popular dance tunes.
7: Well, lean and wiry with reddish brown hair, huh? Well, that ain't you. You're heavy set and blackhead. But for a minute there, you had me going. I was positive you was the killer the way you didn't want me to hear the description. I guess you're just jumpy, huh? Well, here. Have another drink. On the house.
8: Thanks. I need some sleep. Yeah, that's what I need. Some sleep.
5: How close he had come to giving himself away, Edward Harrison hurried. Mike, the police were looking for, not Edward Harrison, and they had. Edward Harrison was safe. His own good luck, Edward was asleep. Quiet and troubled by nightmare, Mary was already preparing breakfast.
9: Good morning, darling. Who?
8: I was pretty late. I stopped at the shop. It was pretty and did a little work. I forgot to watch the time.
9: Oh, and this morning you look terrible. I know. You're worrying about me. Oh, but you about me. Really, I am.
8: Of course you are. I'm going to see to that.
9: What do you think? Dr. Smith called up last night. He wanted to talk to you. Said he had some good news for you.
8: Good news?
9: Yes, but he wouldn't tell me what it was. I don't know why. He asked for you to stop in at his office this morning.
8: I think I know what it is. Yes. Sure, I'll go right over and see him.
9: Oh, but darling, you're going to eat breakfast first, aren't you?
8: I'll eat when I get back. I want to see the doctor first. Anyway, I'm not very hungry.
9: Well, all right, Edward. But please hurry back. I want to know what the doctor says, too.
8: Yes, yeah, sure, Mary. I'll be right back. But everything's okay now, darling. Everything's okay.
5: After he left the house, Edward bought a morning paper. Big headlines told of the murders the night before, but he scarcely saw them. His eyes hurried through the story until he found what he was looking for. The news that Mike's body had been found. The butler Mike had shot had given the police Mike's description and then died before he could tell them there was anyone with Mike. So the police had listed Mike's death as a suicide or an accident and closed the case. Edward Harrison was safe. Perfectly safe.
1: Safe. I'm safe. Mike was wrong. Sometimes you can get away with murder and not have to pay anything if you're lucky. And I've been lucky. I've been lucky.
5: When Edward Harrison entered my office, he sat down beside my desk and tossed a folded newspaper into the wastebasket. His expression was that of a man who had just faced disaster and been rescued at the last moment.
8: Good morning, Doctor. Mary said you'd phoned. You had good news.
5: Yes, Mr. Harrison. I called you last night after I got in touch with Dr. Richards. I wanted to tell you that he had agreed to operate on your wife.
8: Oh, that's swell, Doctor. And I've got the money right here in my pocket.
5: Money, yes. Yes, I was also going to tell you that Dr. Richards had said not to worry about it. You could take as long as you wanted to pay it.
8: As long as I wanted?
5: Yes.
8: Then it wasn't necessary. I didn't have to do it. I didn't have to do it.
5: I'm afraid I don't understand.
8: Never mind, Doctor. I mean, I've got the money. I want to pay it. He's got to take it right away. Well, what's the matter? What are you looking at me like that for? The operation is going to save Mary's life, isn't it? You said it would. You can't go back on your word. You can, do you hear?
5: It's not that, Mr. Harrison. Yes, the operation would save your wife's life, but Unfortunately, Dr. Richards was the only man in this country able to perform it.
8: Well, so what? He said he'd do it, didn't he? And I've raised the dough to pay him, so what's the hitch?
5: Mr. Harrison, Dr. Richards can't perform the operation now.
8: But you said...
5: He was tragically murdered last night by a burglar who broke into his home in Buxton Park.

0: This is the mysterious traveler again. Did you enjoy our little trip into the life of a man who thought he could make good come out of evil? Poor Edward Harrison. He didn't believe that crime must always be paid for by someone, did he? What became of him? Well, after his wife died a few months later, he confessed everything to the police. He didn't have anything to live for, poor fellow. But I hope his experience will teach you that crime really doesn't pay. I always say that if... Oh, you're getting off at the next stop. I'm sorry. But perhaps we'll meet again soon. I take this same train every week.
1: You have just heard Chapter 42 of The Mysterious Traveler, a series of dramas of the strange and terrifying. In today's story, Death Laughs Last, Philip Clark played Edward Harrison, Carl Emery played Mike, and Elizabeth Morgan played Mary Harrison. The Mysterious Traveler is written by Bob Arthur and David Cogan, and original music is played by Henry Silvern. The entire production is under the direction of Jock McGregor. Now, an important message for all of you.
2: This is Jock McGregor speaking. 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The USO is responsible for the traveler's aid desks, which help service men make connections and find sleeping accommodations. It operates the lounges in railroad and bus terminals. USO camp shows bring American entertainment to our troops at camps and stations throughout this country and in all of the combat zones. Groups will play the Jungle Circuit in the South Pacific, the Desert Circuit in North Africa, the Grass Skirt Circuit in the Hawaiian Islands, and the Foxhole Circuit in combat zones just behind the front lines. We can't measure in money the good accomplished by the USO, but we can help to continue that good work by giving our money the National War Fund. So when your community war fund or war chest representative calls on you, give and give generously.
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0: You have just heard a sci-fi quad play from the old-time radio series The Mysterious Traveler here on Audio Theater. This evening's titles were Beware of Tomorrow, The Accusing Corpse, Queen of the Cats, and Death Laughs Last. These shows originally aired back on the evenings of April 9th and 16th and July 2nd and September 24th, 1944, respectively. This evening's show was presented in memory of Robert Weekland. Tune in again. Next Saturday evening, same time, same place, for another set of thrilling, awesome, high-flying Adventures of Superman shows here on Audio Theater. This is Neil saying, thanks for listening. Till then, have a great one.
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0: Good evening, this is Christopher. Welcome to Audio Theater for Friday, February 13th, 2026. This evening on Audio Theater, we present a drama double play from the old-time radio series, The Mutual Radio Theater. This evening's shows are entitled The Trenches and The Grimke Sisters, Abolitionists. These shows originally aired back on the evenings of May 22nd and 26th, 1980, respectively. 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Enjoy this evening's presentation.
1: This is Cicely Tyson.
2: 54, 3, 37,
1: 10. On every autumn weekend of every autumn year, millions of people carry on a love affair with football. The sport, many think, is more American than just about anything, including baseball. From its modest beginnings, the professional game has grown to its present state, from a 10-week schedule to one that covers fully one half of every year, from simple padding and leather helmets to equipment so sophisticated it costs hundreds of dollars to properly outfit each warrior. Perhaps only one other sport in history ever developed such an unnatural reliance on orthopedic accoutrement. Medieval jousting. Yet football is very much the sport of the computer age, for its strategic refinements border on the sublime. The possibilities of moving 11 men on a field simultaneously are virtually unlimited.
2: 46, 1, 65, 6,
1: But beneath all the technologically designed padding and behind all the computer-designed strategy, football is still a game played by men. Men who play for pride as much as for money, who hit, get hit, and give their all. Men who mete out and absorb incredible pain. But it must be remembered that they are merely mortal. And that's only the beginning of our story.
3: 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Our stars, Shepard Menken, Mary Jane Croft, and Gil Stratton.
1: A friend of mine once observed that the difference between football players and the rest of us is not that they are big, but they are so big. Our story is about one of these big men. His name is Bert Brandt. Big Bert Brandt. He plays for a professional team we'll call the Pumas in a large northern industrial city.
4: Cameras one, two, three, in place.
1: Big Bert Brandt is 42 years old, well past the usual retirement age in a sport so punishing as football.
4: 2 minutes, wear time.
1: But he is an institution with the Pumas. He's played with them since the franchise was formed. He lives by a simple code. Quitters never win, and winners never quit. Not that the Pumas are winners. In fact, they are the perennial also-rans of their division.
4: Cue up titles. Johnny Gomez, sports preview.
1: As we pick up the story of Bert Brandt, he's waiting in the wings of a television studio to be a guest on a local sports program. With him is his wife, Gina.
4: 90 seconds. Ready, Mr. Brandt?
5: Yep.
4: Johnny be with you in a sec, as soon as he's out of makeup.
6: You nervous?
5: What? After all these years? I always feel kind of silly with this makeup on, don't you?
6: Yeah, I mean because of what he's going to ask you.
5: What?
6: You know, about retirement.
5: Oh, why should I be nervous? Everyone's been asking me that for years.
6: Yeah, but this time...
5: Oh, yeah, yeah.
6: Well, what are you going to say? Bert?
4: 1 minute.
5: All right, all right. What do you want me to do? Go out and buy stock in a glue factory?
7: Bird!
5: Hey, hi, Johnny.
7: Hiya, Gina. How are you? Come to watch the show?
8: Yes.
7: Hey, Charlie, give Mrs. Brandt a chair, will you? Tonight's a special occasion for us. We're going out to dinner.
8: Oh, yeah? Anniversary?
7: No, Bert's
4: going to... Let's have quiet. 30 seconds.
8: Sorry, Gina, that's our cue. Come on, Bert, let's get you settled in the hot seat here. I don't need to tell you anything, do I? You've been on this show 100 times.
5: You make me sound like an old man.
8: Ah, no. Watch the cables there. I don't want our star offensive tackle breaking his neck. All set?
4: 5, 4, 3, 2.
8: Good evening. This is Johnny Gomez, and this is Sports Preview. My guest tonight is a man who plies his trade deep in the interior offensive line of the Pumas, in the trenches, as we call it. Without his superb skill and his amazing 21 years of experience, without his perfectly preserved 260 pounds on his massive 6-foot-8-inch frame, without his ability to brush aside men 10, even 15 years younger than he is, to make the holes that have put our backs, Durango and Brzezinski, into the ranks of the top 5 rushers in the league, the Pumas undeniably would not be where they are at this point in time in the season. In second place, with a chance at the division championship, if they can get by the Iron Curtain this Sunday and go on to win the other 2 remaining games of the regular season. Big Bert Brandt, it's good to have you with us.
5: Oh, thanks, Johnny. It's always nice to be here.
8: Hey, that was quite a pounding you took last Sunday. Did you make it to practice Tuesday?
5: Oh, sure.
8: They say that you can tell how old you are by what day of the week it is before you can get out of bed, but I don't suppose there's any truth to that one, is there?
5: No.
8: How's the back?
5: Oh, fine, fine.
8: And the knee?
5: Oh, I feel good, Johnny.
8: Bert, tell us... You're by far the oldest guy in the team. Does that give you a greater sense of responsibility?
5: You mean that I have to prove myself?
8: I mean in terms of morale as a kind of figurehead for the club.
5: Well, yeah. I guess the guys kind of look up to me. Oh, I don't know. Maybe not. It's different these days. I mean, the players are in it for different reasons sometimes.
8: Like short-term careers and then bang off to Hollywood.
5: Well, yeah, I guess. There's not always the same commitment.
8: Well, Bert, let's get down to brass tacks. In your honest opinion, is this the year? Are the Pumas finally going to make it to the playoffs?
5: Yeah, well, we've been knocking on the door for a long time, haven't we?
8: Well, it all hinges on this Sunday when you take on the division leaders. Beat them, and it's very possible.
5: Yeah, I'd say so.
8: And now, Bert, with your permission, I'd like to get personal. I don't think that there's anyone watching the show tonight who doesn't know the Bert Brandt story. Born in the Monongahela River Valley, a steelworker's son who fought his way out of the mill town with a football scholarship to Ohio State. All Big Ten your sophomore year, an All-American forever after. First-round draft pick of the Eagles in 58. Sidelined your first 2 seasons as a pro with recurring gastritis, and then on to the Pumas and glory. All-pro virtually every year since 1963. A man who at the age of 42 is a machine, a phenomenon, synonymous with the game itself. And the big question on everyone's mind, is this the year that Bert Brandt retires?
5: Yes.
8: Really?
5: Yes, it is, Johnny. Scout's honor.
8: You've said it before.
5: Oh, I know, but this year I mean it. Gina, my wife and I have talked about it a lot. I've been real lucky so far, but, you know, there's no point in pushing it. It's time to fold my tent and go home and... I promised Gina this is going to be my last season.
8: Even if the Pumas don't make the playoffs?
5: Win, lose, or draw, Johnny, this is it.
8: Well, that is quite an announcement. And what an incentive for you and your teammates to tear that Iron Curtain apart this Sunday.
5: Well, that's what we're going to do, and we're going all the way this year. And then Bert Brandt's going to keep the promise he made to his wife and hang up his cleats forever.

0: picture we have of Bert Brandt, as painted by an admiring sportcaster, is nothing short of heroic. But behind every hero is a reality. Reality of the price paid, the toll taken. Reality of 22 years of pushing one's body to the limit and beyond in the quest of a goal, a championship. And now, as that championship seems within reach, there's one person who's not sorry that Big Bert Brandt is finally quitting the game. We rejoin our story in the office of Dr. Gerald Coggins, the team physician.
1: You mean it this time?
2: Yeah, I mean it.
1: Packing it in.
2: I'm giving it up, yeah.
1: No, I'm glad. I've been saying you oughta.
2: Aw, Doc, what's the big deal? The time's come, all right. Why talk about it? Hey, blow that cigar smoke somewhere else. What do you make me sick?
1: I am smoking in the privacy of my own office, sir, while I give you the benefit of my personal attention so you can lumber back out and get beat up all over again. Anyway, I'm glad Gina was able to talk sense to you if I wasn't.
2: You ain't rid of me yet. You've got 3 games to go.
1: I just don't know how much longer I'm going to be able to go on patching you up.
2: You know what it does to me when you talk to me like that, Doc? It psychs me up.
1: There you go. That's it. I've done what I can. Come in tomorrow for heat and whirlpool.
2: Okay.
1: How do you feel?
2: Oh, I'm okay.
1: Your head. That was quite a blow you took last Sunday.
2: It's all right.
1: No dizziness? Blackouts?
2: No.
1: That's the 3rd concussion you've had this season.
2: Well, what have I got up there to lose?
1: Plenty. Half your life, for one thing. In football, you may be an old man at 42, but anywhere else, you're still in the prime of life.
2: Yeah, well, I'm looking forward to that, believe me.
1: Good. You given any thoughts to what you're going to do?
2: No, not yet.
1: Oh? And why not?
2: I take the games 1 week at a time.
1: That's good for football, but the season is almost over.
2: Now, if we beat the Iron Curtain this Sunday...
1: Hey, come on, seriously, Bert.
2: Oh, something will turn up.
1: You think you'll stay around the game?
2: Where?
1: Front office.
2: Coat and tie, desk job? No way, no.
1: Coaching?
2: Oh, I tried that. I ain't a teacher. I mean, that's why I'm terrible in interviews. A reporter asked me what I did. I don't know. I just did it. It's instinct, you know.
1: Well, what about announcing?
2: Me, a color commentator?
1: Well, you're a pretty colorful guy.
2: No, no. I'm all right, but I'm not flip enough, you know. I'm not easy with words.
1: Well, something will come along. Don't worry. How about this Sunday? You up?
2: Oh, way up, Doc. Just real far up.
1: We gonna take 'em?
2: Oh, we're gonna take 'em.
1: Good. Give it everything you got, son.

0: What new kid?
1: Beef Wellington, the rookie offensive tackle I heard they just activated.
0: Hey, where'd you hear that?
1: Hey, come on. This is football, not Russia. So what do you think? Can he fill your shoes? Hey, it's just a question. No big deal.
0: Well, sure he can take my place. Anyone can take my place. Mickey Mouse can take my place. Mickey Mouse can take your place.
2: Bird, is that you? Hi, honey.
0: Hi.
2: So, that was practice.
0: Yeah. It took us a while to get our boilers stoked, but we did some good hitting. Hey, what's for dinner?
2: I'm not sure. It looked like half a cow when I put it in the oven. Want a beer?
0: Oh, yeah. Hey, no. Wait, will you? Sit down for a minute. I want to ask you something. What do you see me as? I mean, besides a football player.
2: I don't know.
0: Nothing?
2: Well, I never thought of you as anything but a football player. Depends on what you want to do.
0: Well, what's that?
2: I don't know. What do you want?
0: Well, I don't know. What do you think I'm interested in? I mean, what do I talk about subconsciously?
2: Fishing, your boat. You know a lot about boats.
0: Boats. What do you do with a boat? Work in a marina? Hire out to fishing parties?
2: We don't have to
0: well,
2: do that.
0: What else?
2: Don't you have any ideas?
0: I never thought about it. But I'm not trained for anything else.
2: There are things you can do without formal training.
0: Like what?
2: Well, open a restaurant, sell real estate, life insurance.
0: Selling's not a real job.
2: Are you worried about it?
0: Yeah.
2: Oh, well, don't. Don't, honey. Believe me, there is life after football. Don't think about it now. You need all your concentration for the game this Sunday.
0: Hmm. You coming to the stadium?
2: Do I have to?
0: Well, what do you mean?
2: After watching you taken out last week with that concussion.
0: Come on. I told you the doc said it wasn't a concussion.
2: Do you tell him about the dizziness, your headaches?
0: Yeah. He said it was nothing. Now, come on, honey. I need you there.
2: Sure. I'll be there. Just like all the years since college, every crisp, bright autumn Saturday when we went off to the stadium with a car blanket and a thermos, something to tingle the throat, smuggled in past the ticket takers, brown and yellow leaves swirling around our feet. And then after that, on Sundays, airplanes and airports every year for how many years now? The autumn days aren't always as crisp anymore. You play longer seasons into winter. But how could I not be there?
1: Well, folks, this is exactly what one could have predicted. The Pumas coming into today's game, the heavy underdogs have put it all on the line here. But who would have thought we'd have such a finish? With only 1:39 left to go, the Pumas are only trailing the division-leading Iron Curtain by 3 points, and they have the ball and they're threatening. There's the pass to Hardy. He's got it. He's down in the 4-yard line. It is first and goal. It's pandemonium here, folks. The crowd's been on its feet the entire quarter. The Pumas fighting back from almost certain defeat. They're breaking from the huddle. The quarterback's asking for quiet. No chance. You can almost bet this play's going to go off right tackle, off Big Bert Brand, and the Iron Curtain knows it too. He's played a spectacular game, the best of his career. There's the snap. It's pitched to Durango to the right side. He cuts back. That's it. That's the play right behind the bulldozer of the Monongahela, and he's over. He's in. Durango is in. He scored. The Pumas go up by 3, and with less than a minute to go, that should be it. They have done the impossible. They have won.
3: Congratulations.
0: One down. 2 to go, eh, Doc?
3: Yep. And if you win those, then there's another, the first playoff game. And if you win that, there's the second playoff game, and then the third. And frankly, Bert, I'm not sure you're going to make it.

0: And then there were two. The hardest of the Puma's three remaining games is over. And they won it. They're still in the running. But is Bert Brandt? And for how much longer? His problems are only beginning to surface. Saying you're going to quit is one thing. Making it to the end of the line is another.
1: Hello?
2: Dr. Coggins, this is Gina Brandt.
1: Gina, is something wrong?
2: I don't think Bert can come down today for treatment.
1: Why not?
2: Because he can't even get out of bed.
1: But this is Tuesday already.
2: Yesterday he couldn't move at all.
1: Is he going to miss practice too?
2: Yes, and I'm glad. He blacked out last night.
1: He what?
2: He tried to get up and he fell over. He was unconscious.
1: For how long?
2: 10, 20 seconds, I'm not sure. It just seemed like forever.
1: Now, Gina, don't worry. Anything that short isn't serious, but I'll be right over.
3: Well, Bert, there's nothing wrong with you that a month of rest and relaxation wouldn't cure, preferably the month of December.
4: Are you going back past the field?
3: Yeah?
4: Yeah, good. Give me a lift then, would you? I'm going to be late for practice.
3: Okay. I'll be out pestering your wife while you get dressed.
5: Well?
3: He's on his feet again.
5: Did you give him something?
3: No, just a dose of southern rye. Humor, that is. The more I josh him, the more determined he gets.
5: But is he all right?
3: Yeah, sure. I'm taking him to practice.
5: Are you sure?
3: That's the best thing to do, work out the kinks.
5: Kinks?
3: All you have to worry about is he doesn't swell up like a blowfish on your cooking when he stops playing.
5: Why are you joking about it?
3: Would it make any difference if I didn't?
5: I guess not. Bert's always done just what he wants.
3: Yes, and that's what makes him great.
5: Yes, but now...
3: Well, you just gotta figure out how to deploy our forces. You got a cup of coffee lying around?
5: Yeah, sure. In here. Is it bad, then, his condition?
3: I don't know. Who can judge the effect of getting beat up every week for 22 years? Who can say when the body is suddenly going to say it's had enough?
5: You mean there's nothing specific?
3: No, just the cumulative absorption of an incredible amount of pain.
2: Oh, I'm just getting so worried. I try not to let it show, but...
3: Nah, Gina. Bert is in good shape. He's in good condition. He's strong. There's no reason he won't finish out the season just fine. He is serious, though, about making this his last year, isn't
5: Oh,
3: he?
5: Yes. Thank goodness.
3: Gina, you listen to me. It is critical that you be absolutely supportive.
5: Of course.
3: Now, I mean, he has to sense that support in his bones. If he ever thought you'd lost faith in him, he'd lose faith in himself. And if he ever goes out on that field with only half a heart, that's when an accident could happen.
4: Hey, Doc, let's go. I don't want to be late.
3: You remember that, Gina.
6: Hey, Bert.
4: Yeah, Coach.
6: Over here. Go on, talk to you. Bird, I depend on you a great deal. You know that.
4: Mm-hmm.
6: Well, you got to put some heart in the right side of that line. I had a look at some of the game films this morning. They just weren't pulling their weight. Matt missed a couple of key blocks. Toby was firing out like an altar boy. Give him a little pep talk, will you? Get some fire up them bridges.
4: Okay.
6: Because between you and me and the wall, Bird, without you over there, we got nothing.
4: Oh, they're young, that's all, Coach.
5: Here you go.
4: How come you're putting my beer in a glass?
5: Looks nicer.
4: Yeah. I like the can. Keeps it colder.
5: Well, I think we ought to start being a little more grown up around here. So you'll drink from a glass. You can eat the can on the side.
4: Just keep giving it to me in a can, huh?
5: How was practice?
4: Give and take, you know.
5: How about last week's game?
4: Forgotten.
5: How about this week's game?
4: Gotta win it.
5: Gotta win it how?
4: By scoring more points than they do. Hey, where are you going? Hey, why don't we just sit here a little, huh? Why'd you turn on TV?
5: Forgot to tell you. Johnny Gomez called this afternoon and said for us to be sure to watch the show tonight.
7: And, of course, the big news tonight is the game upcoming this Sunday between the Pumas and the Bengals. I'm picking the Pumas by 14, and I don't think I'm sticking my neck out.
4: Now, there's pressure for you.
7: I'll have my lines on all the games in a moment, but first, it's that time of year again when the sports community of this city picks our most valuable player for the season. And this year, the decision was unanimous. The MVP award goes to Big Bert Brandt, who by his dedication and courage has inspired and driven his team to a tie for first place in the division. Bert Brandt, who is without a doubt in anyone's mind having the best season of his long, long career. He has never looked better. The men in the trenches don't always get the glory.
5: Bert, that's wonderful. Why'd you turn it off?
4: Awards.
5: Aren't you pleased?
4: Oh, yeah, sure, I guess. Puts me in a real good negotiating position on my next contract next year, doesn't it?
5: You could ask them for the moon, they'd give it to you.
4: Hey, Gina, we got to talk.
5: Bert, you promised.
4: You think he meant it, the best season of my career? Gina?
5: No, you promised.
4: It's what I do, you know. That's all I meant.
5: I know it's not going to be easy to give it up.
4: Yeah, you know it. You know, it would have been easier to quit after that knee injury when I was 38 or when I was 40. Nice round number. Now there's no cutoff, no reason to...
5: But what is there left to prove? You've proven yourself over and over again, year after year, when everyone thought you wouldn't come back. What is there left to prove?
8: Well, folks, I think it's all over but the shouting. With less than 4 minutes to play, the Pumas are leading by 10, and they have the ball. But the Bengals have been a strong fourth-quarter team all year, and the Pumas aren't taking any chances. They're on the move again. There's the snap, the handoff to Durango. It's the bread-and-butter play off Big Bert Brandt. Durango picks up 5, 6, 7 yards and a first down. Wait a minute. Someone's not getting up. There's a timeout on the field. Someone's injured, and it's a yellow jersey. It's Brandt. Bert Brandt is down and he's in pain. He's definitely in pain. Dr. Coggins is out on the field. Bert is trying to shake off assistance and leave the field under his own steam, but I don't think that's going to be possible. He's getting a standing ovation. And in goes Bobo Beef Wellington, the young rookie out of Tennessee State, a very hot young prospect with a great career ahead of him. Coach Masters and Dr. Coggins are conferring over a seated figure of a very badly shaken up Bert Brandt.
6: What is it, Doc?
3: Might be another concussion.
4: I'm okay.
6: What happened? What was that?
3: Durango's going to go all the way to the score. They ran the I-32 cutback off of Wellington. Did you see the hole he opened?
6: Hey, that kid's going to be great.
2: Bert?
4: I'm not quitting, that's all.
2: You're playing with men half your age.
4: That's right. I anchored the whole right side of our line.
2: Wellington plays very well.
4: What are you talking about? The touchdown play, it was luck. The last thing in the world they were expecting was that play without me in there. He's just a kid.
2: So were you once, but you're not anymore. This isn't college. It isn't a game anymore.
4: I'm not going to start thinking old. I do that and I'm through, finished. Nothing but a lame duck. They need me, understand that? They need me.

0: Dr. Coggins was concerned before about Big Bert Brandt. He was downright worried when Gina came by to see him just 3 days before the final game of the season. Cicely Tyson again. And here's the fourth act of The Trenches.
1: What are you... Bert says he's not going to quit at all?
2: We had a fight the night after last week's game, and that's when he first said it. I thought it was just the heat of the moment, but he's been repeating it all week.
1: And I was certain this year he meant it.
2: He's upset because Beef Wellington played so well when he was injured.
1: No, Bert's upset because he's getting old.
2: Honestly, I don't know any other country in the world where they make such a big deal about aging.
1: And he's frightened at the prospect of change. He thinks football is all he knows.
2: So he's going to keep playing till he kills himself? I can't go through another season like this. Each year it's gotten worse, and now he's getting hurt in every game. They have to take him out of every game.
1: Gina, look. Stick it out through the end of this season, okay? You'll have 6 months to think about it after that. 6 months when we can go to work on him. But right now, just give him your support.
2: It won't work. He won't quit. You're worried, too, aren't you?
1: Gina...
2: You're not even sure he'll make it to the end of the season, are you?
1: I'm...
2: You aren't. I can see it in your face.
1: No, I'm not. I'm very concerned. But that's just between you
2: I
1: and me.
2: I want you to make him quit.
1: How?
2: Prohibit him. Ban him for medical reasons. Refuse to pass him on his physical.
1: I can't, Gina. I honestly cannot do that because there isn't any one thing specifically wrong with him that would justify suspension.
2: Well, can't you make up something? The headaches, the concussions?
1: If I declared Bert unfit, he'd just go to another doctor, a specialist who'd give a different opinion. You cannot stop a man from doing something he's determined to do. Stubbornness isn't illegal and neither is fear. I can't dictate to a man his age what he ought to do.
2: So I just have to sit in the stands and cheer him while he gets his brains beaten out. Doctor, please, I'm a middle-aged woman.
1: Now, listen, you better get out of here. Practice is almost over and Bert will be coming in for treatment. And I don't think it'll help matters any if he finds you here.
3: All right, Doc, get out your horse liniment. Gina?
2: Hello, Bert.
3: What are you doing here?
2: I was just going...
3: Hey, wait. What are you doing here? What are you two up to?
1: Ah, come on, Bert. We're not up to anything.
3: You're talking about me, isn't that it, huh? Discussing my condition? Or is it now a problem? Well, you don't have to worry, either of you, because I'm fine.
2: Bert, I'm not coming to the game Sunday.
3: Don't want to see the old man get shoved around?
2: No, I don't like watching you get taken off the field. It's not my idea of a good time.
3: Hey, this is my number one fan?
2: Nope, not anymore. I'm sure you have a couple more good years left in you, especially since you don't seem to mind the possibility of being a cripple for the rest of your life.
1: Gina?
2: But the fact is, they really don't need you anymore. If you want to keep playing, go ahead. But as far as I'm concerned, your career's over. I really don't care. I don't care if you win this Sunday. I don't care if you win the Super Bowl. So what? It's just a game. It's just a bunch of guys on phony grass who get paid for trying to move a ball 300 feet. Big deal.
3: You don't think I can cut it anymore, huh?
2: Sure you can. Sure you can keep cutting it. You won't quit playing till they have to carry you off on a stretcher, and I just hope to God that won't be too late.
3: You know, this isn't going to affect my attitude on Sunday, Doc. It just isn't. We're knocking at the door this year, and we're going to go all the way. We got a young team for the most part. It's going to be the start of a whole new era, the Puma Dynasty. And me, I'm the elder statesman.
4: Bert!
3: Hey, Johnny.
4: Hey, what brings you here?
3: I'm not retiring. I want you to retract the announcement I made.
4: Oh, whoa, slow down, big fella. Have a seat.
3: I'm not retiring.
4: Hey, that announcement was headline news all last week, Bert. You gave a lot of interviews.
3: Oh, so what?
4: So it's going to look awfully silly if I print a retraction this quick.
3: I don't care.
4: Oh, look. I knew all along you didn't mean it, and believe me, I'm elated. But let's save it until after the season, okay?
3: Hey, what are you talking about?
4: To make it look good.
3: You don't believe me that I'm not quitting, right?
4: Of course I do. Didn't I just...
3: Why is everybody so ready to count me out?
4: Oh, Bert, take it easy. Didn't you hear what I just said? I'm elated.
3: So why won't you print a retraction?
4: Because, frankly, the subject of your retirement is only good for so many stories, Bert. It's been going on now for how many years? 5, 6? It's like a soap opera. We gotta space the episodes. That's all I'm saying. You understand?
3: Yeah. I guess so. Sorry I busted in on you.
4: That's okay, pal.
3: Hey, you know your secretary? She acted like she didn't know who I was.
4: She doesn't. She hates sports. Well, folks, here we are in Hortense Stadium for the final game of the regular season, and it's miserable. The rain has turned to sleet and will probably turn to snow by halftime. The wind is coming off the lake at a billion miles an hour, and the playing surface is soaked. If the Pumas win today, they go into the playoffs, and frankly, I don't think that they're going to have much trouble. And there's the end of the first half. The Pumas are out in front by a score of 21-7, and it's starting to snow. Well, we have quite a turn of events, folks. The Pumas' early commanding lead has been obliterated. The Browns have roared back to tie it all up at 21 apiece, and now both teams seem to be bogging down as the playing field has become a sea of mud. Pumas have the ball on the 49-yard line of the Browns. They've been running straight ahead all day because of the condition of the field, and Bert Brandt has been simply magnificent. Quarterback Brock drops back to pass. He's looking for Fish, who's covered. He pumps once. He has to move out of the pocket. Beautiful block by Brandt, but Brock's in trouble. There's Clevenger all alone on the 30-yard line. Brock sees him, but he's hit from behind. He fumbles the ball. It's a free ball. Wood tries for it. Now Collins. Now Simpson. It's still free. And now Brandt has it. Bert Brandt has the ball, and he's still on his feet. He can't believe it. He's running. The 50, the 45, the 40. Folks, this is incredible. For the first time in his 22-year career, Bert Brandt has the football, and he's giving these youngsters a run for their money. He's on the 20. He has never had to run this far in his life. Whoop, he cuts back, and now Weinman has him on the 10, but he's still surging forward like a maddened bull. He's hit by Chris. He's hit by Damon, and he's still on his feet. He's hit by Leeds, and now the entire Brown secondary converges on him, and he's swarmed under on the 3-yard line. Folks, what can you say? It's an incredible story of courage and stamina. Comeback after comeback for a man who cannot stay away from the game. But wait a minute. Brandt isn't getting up. He's not moving. They're signaling for a stretcher. He still hasn't moved. He looks like he's out cold. Bert Brandt, who just made a sensational play that has surely set up the Pumas' go-ahead score for their first division championship ever, is completely unconscious and is being placed onto the stretcher by the trainers. And this entire stadium is on its feet for a standing ovation.
1: Bert? Bert, can you hear me?
5: Sure. I hear you, Doc.
1: Bert?
5: I was just shaking up a little. I'm okay now.
6: Doc, how is he?
1: I'm not sure yet.
5: I just told you. I'm fine. Let me up.
6: He's not responding at all.
1: No.
5: What? Hey, what's the matter with you guys? Let me go back in.
1: What happened?
6: Durango scored! Ricky Wellington led the blocking.
1: You know, I think that's the smartest draft pick you ever made.
6: Ha ha, you bet. We ain't gonna lose a thing in that position next year.
5: Hey, how come you guys are talking like I wasn't here? Doc? Coach?
1: Better get the ambulance. Gina was right. He just wouldn't quit till they carried him off on a stretcher.

0: Some people think football players are just little boys who grow up into little boys. Others say the game serves a vital cathartic function by giving us an outlet for our violent impulses. I suppose it's no stranger than a lot of other things in this world, and less harmful than some. Unless you don't know when to quit.
1: Dr. Coggins, how is he?
2: Still in a coma, but his vital signs are getting stronger.
1: Is he going to make it?
2: He was lucky this time. Excuse me.
1: Where are you going?
2: I think you should be the first person he sees.
3: Jean?
1: I'm sorry, honey.
3: Did we win?
1: Yes.
3: So, we're in the playoffs, huh?
1: Yes.
3: Oh. Hey, that's great. Hey. Where am I? Hospital?
1: Yes.
3: What did I do? Did I break something?
1: You've been in a coma.
3: Oh. What day is it?
1: Wednesday.
3: Oh. Only 3 days. It's not so bad, is it?
1: Dr. Coggins says you were lucky this time, Bert. He says you were very lucky.
3: Yeah. Hey. Do I have time to get dressed and get over to practice?
1: Yes.
3: Hey, you know, that's too bad, because, you know, I really don't think I feel like going.

0: 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Your hostess was Cicely Tyson. Our stars were Shepard Mankin, Mary Jane Croft, and Gil Stratton. Featured in the cast were Parley Bear and Ed McNamara. 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
1: This is Leonard Nimoy. Listen to us tomorrow. I've got another story of adventure about men and women defying the odds. 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

0: This is Lorne Green. It seems that the children of every generation find something to rebel against. There are those who rebel because everyone else is doing it. It's popular. This is the kind of rebellion that usually fades as youth ages. But there is the youthful rebellion that matures and becomes a lifelong crusade. Sarah and Angelina Grimke, daughters of Judge John Faucheron Grimke, a member of the South Carolina Supreme Court, and Mary Smith Grimke, were leaders in a rebellion that became a lifelong crusade, one that this great country should never allow itself the indulgence of forgetting.
1: John, I just don't know what to do about them. I just don't. Do you know what they did today?
2: Yes, I do. Noni told me the moment I came in the door.
1: Cutting the lace trimmings from their dresses and the bows from their shoes.
2: Why? Why did they do it?
1: They said it was a needless indulgence. That's the reason they gave. But it doesn't stop there. Oh, no. They're insisting that I provide the household slaves with daily religious instruction.
2: How do you think I feel? A member of the South Carolina Supreme Court with two daughters traipsing around town talking about how inhumane slavery is. I mean, just think, here we are, plantation owners, respectable members of the community with two daughters who... I just don't understand it. We've given those girls everything.
1: It wasn't us, John. I hate to say it, but having an older brother preach abolitionism and then pass away gave them the idea that whatever he said was the gospel truth. Oh, I wish to heaven Thomas had lived. I'm sure he would have seen the error of his ways.
2: Well, I dare say you're right. But I am simply appalled that they should want to toss aside all the benefits of their heritage.
1: They could be the bells of Charleston, but they don't want that. They want to spoil everything.
2: I think the best thing we can do is pray for them and hope that they will eventually see the light.
0: History has offered us many characters in search of a role to play. It has seldom presented us with two women playing such tremendous roles in the history of the anti-slavery movement, the pre-civil rights organization. This introduction to the Grimke sisters is only the beginning of our story.
3: 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Our story, The Grimke Sisters, Abolitionists, a portrait of real people drawn from life in America in the 19th century by Odie Hawkins. Our stars, Mary Jane Croft and Janet Waldo.
0: In order to really understand the nature of this story, we must force ourselves back into another time. We must force ourselves to relate to a time in our country's history when some human beings belonged to other human beings. Slaves, who had value only if they were able to work from before dawn till long after dark.
4: Dear Diary, I find it most difficult to record my feelings at this time, but I know I must do it. Every nerve in my being rejects the terrible emotions that are aroused in me by the event that forces these words into my diary. I listened to Noni being lashed again yesterday, and in some strange way, I began to feel the sting of the whip on my own back. Noni, one of our household slaves, would not be whipped so often, Mother says, if she remembered to do everything she was told. Well, I don't see how it'd be possible for her to remember all the things she has to do in a 24-room house. Yesterday, after I'd seen and heard Noni being whipped again for some petty thing, I felt I had no choice but to try to help her escape this never-ending punishment. I ran down to the harbor with an idea.
5: Sir! Pardon me, sir.
6: Aye, and what might I do for the likes of such a pretty little lady as yourself?
5: Are you the captain of the ship?
6: Every day of the week, little lady. Every blasted day of the week. Look alive there, or you'll be in the brig 4 days in. Now, let's speak quickly, little one. We've got loading to be done.
5: Well, I have something very important to ask you. May I come aboard for a moment?
6: Well, that you may, for only a moment. But careful how you step the gangplank. We'd not like to be fishing you out of these cold harbor waters.
5: Oh, Captain, Noni, our slave, was whipped again today.
6: you are.
4: I want to help her escape. I feel so sorry for her. She's always being beaten. She sleeps in the hallway.
6: Did you not say that she was a slave, little one?
4: Yes, but she shouldn't be. No one should be a slave.
6: Well, there are wiser heads than ours debating that. What might your precious name be, little one?
4: Sarah Grimke.
6: Oh, are you one of the Grimkes? I mean, is your father Judge Grimke?
4: Yes, do you know him?
6: Well, I dare say there's not a soul in Charleston who doesn't know Judge Grimke. Now then, about this slave?
4: Yes, her name is Noni. I have a few coins. I'll pay for it.
6: Well, I couldn't take your money, little lady. Nor could I offer you any aid in this matter.
4: Why not, Captain?
6: Because it's against the law.
4: But slavery is against human nature.
6: If that were the case, the good Lord would not have allowed it to exist in the first place. Now, I'll have to ask you to step ashore, little one. You say you're Judge Grimke's daughter?
7: No, I absolutely refuse, Mother.
1: Now listen to me closely, Angelina. Your father and I are Episcopalians. Your grandparents were Episcopalians. And in order for you to take your place in our society, you must be confirmed in the Episcopalian Church. Don't you understand how important that is?
7: I refuse to be a part of a church that will not say that slavery is wrong.
1: Angelina, how can you do this to us, to your family? You'll be the only girl in your group who hasn't been confirmed. You'll be an outcast.
7: I don't care, Mother.
1: Oh, why do you and Sarah make life so difficult for us, for yourselves? You sound just like your brother Thomas.
0: Slavery is morally wrong. It is indefensible in any humane terms. But you must be prepared to suffer the consequences for saying so. After all, we are the Grimkes of South Carolina, slave owners.
2: It truly pains me to have to say this to you, Sarah, because I hate to forbid you and your sister anything. But I must insist that you do not continue to teach Noni how to read.
4: But, Father, why shouldn't she be taught how to read?
2: Why? Simple. She's a slave. Slaves shouldn't know how to read and write.
4: But why, Father?
2: Why? Because it's against the law. That's why.
7: We must be very quiet, Noni. No one is to know about our lessons. Now then, I will show you each letter of the alphabet and how to form it. Is the door locked? If you're caught, Father will probably sell you, and I'll be given a harsh talking to, worse than the one he gave Sarah.
4: Dear Diary, I have just returned from a business trip to Philadelphia with Father, and several great changes have happened in my life. The first and greatest is I've decided to become a Quaker. To my knowledge, there are only two Quakers in Charleston, both old men, and I shall become the third. I'm sure Father will be outraged, but it doesn't matter. I was very impressed by the Quakers in Philadelphia, the simplicity of their dress, the calmness of their manner, their way of treating people, and the fact that they don't own other human beings. I have sincerely questioned myself about my reasons for becoming a Quaker, and all the answers seem fair and correct. I wonder how this will affect Angelina. My poor darling little sister, I sometimes wonder if it's fair to have burdened her with the weight of understanding that our dearly departed brother passed on to me.
0: Slavery is a low, mean, vicious, immoral way of life, Sarah, both for the enslaved and the slaver. Can't they understand? In the process of keeping another human being in chains, they must also become bound.
4: If only I were younger or she were older, it'd be so much better for us. Sometimes, being 13 years older than she makes me feel that I'm imposing my ideas about life on her. But then I have to thank God that it is I, not some crazed believer in slavery, who's the major influence in her young life. She will be so lonely when I leave, I know that. But I must leave soon. I'm of age, and despite what Father and Mother think, of sound mind. I must leave this hell filled with the bodies of people who are beaten, starved, and worked to death. My soul recoils at the idea of remaining in a place where death is the only salvation from such evils. I will take the stage to Philadelphia and make a new life for myself.
2: If you need anything at all, just let us know.
1: Oh, my little girl.
5: Not a little girl. I'm 27 years old, Mother.
4: Angelina.
7: Don't feel badly about leaving. I know why you have to go.
4: I'm glad you understand. All right. Bye, Mother. Dad. Take care.

0: The story of the Grimke sisters, abolitionists, continues.
1: Dear Sarah, I shall soon leave Charleston to come to Philadelphia to be with you, in a place where people are not treated like beasts. I am hurt by the thought that I will probably never see Mother again, not until she has given up slavery, which I think will be never. I understand better with each passing day why you felt compelled to leave the place of our birth. In this year of our Lord, 1829, I too shall leave. I will be with you, and we will follow the Quaker teachings together. I think very often, my dear sister, of how different all of the children of our family are. Thomas, with his strong sense of right, and Henry, our brother.
2: Angelina, will you please stop going on and on about this? These people are our slaves. Can't you understand that, sister? If God had intended them to be ordinary human beings, he would have made them white.
3: First Sarah, now you. Why must you go?
1: If Sarah has not been able to make you understand, and our brother Thomas before her, how can I explain it? We will not be slave owners, Mother. Can't you understand? We will not own people and force them to work for nothing.
4: We cannot offer our blessings, but I will say to you, as I said to Sarah, if you need anything at all, just let us know.
2: Goodbye, Angelina.
1: Goodbye, Mother, Dad. Goodbye, Henry, my dear brother.
5: And now, brothers and sisters, we will pray silently in the manner that doth announce to the world that we are of the Quaker persuasion. Sister Sarah, Sister Angelina, please move to the other section.
1: Why should we move to the other section, please?
6: While this badge of degradation, being forced to sit in a segregated section of this meeting, is forced on our black sisters, we feel it is our duty to share it with them, to point up the hypocrisy of a religious group that doth not profess a belief in slavery, but in some rare fashion can justify segregation by sex and color.
5: If you persist in sitting for worship in the black female section of the meeting hall, we have no choice but to exclude you from our meeting.
1: If that is the case, then so be it. You may have no choice but to exclude us, but we have the right to remove ourselves from this hypocrisy. Sarah, did you see their faces?
6: Yes, Angelina, I did see their faces, and I don't think we have anything to be joyful about.
1: Oh no, I didn't mean to.
6: But I know what you mean. It was a bit funny, wasn't it? Those sanctimonious souls sitting in their segregated pews, thinking that God approves of them because they dress simply, say thee and thine, and don't own slaves. I agree, it was funny. I wish I could laugh.
1: Sarah, have you read this? This article in William Lloyd Garrison's paper, The Liberator?
6: Yes, I've been reading The Liberator for some time.
1: The abolitionists. Sarah, the abolitionists. I think they're the right people for us. I'm writing Mr. Garrison a letter. Dear Mr. Garrison, it is my deep, solemn, deliberate conviction that the abolition of slavery is a cause worth dying for.
4: We just received an extraordinary letter from a woman named Angelina Grimke. We must print it. It expresses the deepest concern for human rights I've ever been exposed to.
1: But, Sarah, don't you see how wrong it is?
6: To offer slaves an opportunity to colonize Liberia? No, I don't see it so wrong.
1: It is wrong not to abolish slavery. We should devote our total energies to the elimination of slavery here in our own country. It is wrong that people should be forced to leave this country in order to be free.
6: I strongly disagree with you, Angelina. I think it would be an advantage for the Negroes to be in their own society.
1: But Sarah, don't you remember? It was for this very reason that we took ourselves out of the Quaker persuasion. Are you now going to speak for segregation?
6: It is not segregation, Angelina. It is colonization.
1: Dear Diary, Sarah and I are currently disagreeing on an issue. No great matter. Sisters should disagree from time to time. It acts as a stimulation. Our disagreement has stimulated me to write a pamphlet. I'm going to call it An Appeal to Christian Women of the South. In this pamphlet, I will speak of the horror, the cruelty, the licentiousness of slavery. I beg all Southern women to come out against slavery, to free their slaves, to help educate them, create a healthy society, one that we can be proud of living in.
4: Mary, have you seen this pamphlet?
3: Yes. Yes, I saw it.
4: My God, what has happened to him up there? An Appeal to Christian Women of the South by Angelina Grimke. She sounds like a raving maniac. Listen to this. Slavery is a whited sepulcher full of dead men's bones and all unclean. And there's more. I think it's only right that the postmaster should be burning this filth in the public square.
3: Well, that isn't the only expression of dislike for Angelina's pamphlet. The mayor was here earlier to speak with me about Angelina's coming to visit us.
4: Known it? Bring us two lemonades, quickly. Go on, what do you want?
3: Well, nothing, actually. He just simply wanted to inform me that Angelina would not be allowed to leave the boat in Charleston Harbor.
4: Where is that? I'm sorry, my dear, go on.
3: She would not be allowed to leave the boat or communicate with anyone in this city by any means. And furthermore, he said, if she should manage to come ashore somehow, she'd be arrested. He strongly advised me to inform her that she shouldn't come to Charleston because there have been threats made.
4: Well, I guess that's to be expected, writing trash like this. How dare she drag our name down like this? Where is that? Noni!
1: I can't go. Sarah, I can't go home.
7: I know, darling. I read the letter.
1: I would defy them, the police, everybody.
7: No, you mustn't. We can't bring that kind of pressure to bear on our own parents. Dear Diary, it is now a year since Angelina's pamphlet, An Appeal to Christian Women of the South, was published. And she was denied the opportunity to visit our parents, our home, because of it. During the course of this year, Angelina and I have had philosophical differences, but her latest pamphlet, An Epistle to the Clergy of the Southern States, has taken me completely to her side. I hope the ministers of the South will respond to her, to the pressure of her arguments. How can men of God support the degradation of human beings? Or at least not oppose it? I think Angelina and I have found our life.

0: The secretary of the American Anti-Slavery Society invited the Grimke sisters to New York to speak to women abolitionists. The Grimkes became evangelists of abolition.
1: Dear Diary, last evening, as Sarah and I were speaking in Dorchester, Massachusetts, men entered the town hall and took seats. Several men. Somehow, I did not feel embarrassed by their presence. After the meeting, Sarah and I had a long discussion about the impact of dealing with a mixed audience. We came to the conclusion that it would be necessary to speak on the problem of women's rights as well as abolition.
2: It's bad enough that these two women are going about the country trying to tell others what to do with their property. I'm saying to you that we must silence these women. We must make them aware of their true nature. God did not make women as strong as men, but he did design them in such a fashion as to be perfectly suited for the bearing of children. He gave us a creature who offered perfect companionship, not someone to argue with or to compete with. God created woman from the rib of man and gave her a place, the home, which is where every God-fearing woman should be.
3: Dear Diary, in Boston, every church was closed to us. Placards announcing our meetings in private homes were torn down. The General Association of Congregational Ministers of Massachusetts condemn our speaking out, and yet we persist. The opposition to our efforts to seek justice has stimulated us tremendously.
1: Dear Diary, my sister is a glowing example of how steel is tempered by fire. She has written a pamphlet entitled Letters on the Equality of the Sexes and the Condition of Women. Her soul sings and moans from its pages, and so indeed does mine.
3: The many pages of history teem with women's wrongs. It is wet with women's tears. I urge women to plant themselves beside men to whom they were designed to be companions and helpers in every good work and word. And in a spirit of togetherness, go forward.
1: Sarah, Sarah, listen to this. Wendell Phillips says, Sarah Grimke's eloquence swept the chords of the human heart with a power that has never been surpassed and rarely equaled.
3: Oh, I'm pleased and flattered by his words, but I'm even more pleased that you've been invited to speak to the legislature of Massachusetts.
1: Oh, Sarah, I'm so afraid.
3: Don't be afraid. Be proud that you're the first woman ever to be allowed to speak to those gentlemen on the issues of slavery and women's rights.
1: Gentlemen, today in this year of our Lord, 1838, I stand before you as a Southerner exiled from the land of my birth by the sounds of the lash and the piteous cry of the slave. I stand before you as a repentant slaveholder. I stand before you as a moral being. As a moral being, I owe it to the suffering slave and to the deluded master, to my country and the world, to do all that I can to overturn a system of complicated crimes built up upon the broken hearts and prostrate bodies of my countrymen in chains and cemented by the blood and sweat and tears of my sisters in bondage.
3: Dear Diary, I'm pleased to be able to write of Angelina's triumph before the legislature of Massachusetts. The chairman was in tears during the course of her speech, such was her eloquence. I'm also pleased with the situation I can see developing between her and Theodore Weld. Weld is a Connecticut abolitionist who has given his time and expertise in an effort to channel our energies to their most productive ends. He is deeply in love with Angelina, but pretends not to be. His greatest fear, I think, is that our common cause would be made to suffer if he were to commit himself to Angelina. I want to scream at him that this would not be so, that the linking together of our efforts would only forge a stronger chain.
1: Sarah! Sarah! Theodore has asked me to marry him.
3: Praise be!
4: If there was ever a case of love at first sight, I was exposed to it when I met Angelina Grimke. I was hesitant about exposing my feelings to her at first. Blame it on my Connecticut background, or whatever you will. But what I was concerned about was whether a wife would prevent me from continuing to carry on the fight for the abolition of slavery. I need not have worried. I knew after her speech to the Massachusetts legislature that we could accomplish a great deal together. In May of 1838, we were joined in holy matrimony.
3: Their wedding was not of the usual variety. We made it a demonstration for anti-slavery and women's rights. 6 former slaves of our family were invited as a protest against the position they'd been forced to occupy in our society. 2 Negro and 2 white clergymen offered prayers. William Lloyd Garrison read the marriage agreement, and Theodore read a statement that protested against the power allowed the husband by the laws of the United States over the person and property of his wife. My dear brother-in-law,
1: we saw a way with our wedding, dear diary, to strike at the system we hate. No sugar from slave-grown cane went into our wedding cake, only free sugar. The mattress of our farm home in New Jersey was not stuffed with the usual slave-grown cotton. Our honeymoon was devoted to a deeper commitment to the cause. We were part of the group that opened the Anti-Slavery Convention of American Women in Pennsylvania Hall. 3,000 Negro and white delegates were seated together. This defiance of the laws drew a fierce mob outside the hall. I made an effort to speak above and beyond their vicious assaults on justice. Men, brothers, mothers, daughters, sisters. Many accept that the slave is unhappy under the worst forms of slavery. But I have never seen a happy slave under any circumstances. I have seen him dance in his chains, it is true, but he is not happy. With all hope gone, they sometimes adopt the attitude, let us eat, drink, for tomorrow we die. In slavery, there is no neutral ground. If you are not for it, you must be against it. What can we do? What can we do? We can show the mob with its threats that we are unafraid, that we are ready to die for the cause. And what can we women who have no voice at the ballot box do? We can petition and petition and petition. When enough of us have signed our names, backed by moral strength, and put these petitions before our legislatures, they will have no choice but to effect change.
3: Dear Diary, I am living with Angelina and Theodore in a large, comfortable home in Massachusetts. After the exhaustion of dealing with the bigots, the prejudiced, the biased, we felt a need to rest for a bit. During the course of this rest, Theodore and I have decided to document evidence of how cruelly the people in slavery are treated. We are calling it Slavery as It Is, the Testimony of 1,000 Witnesses. The testimonies are being taken from newspapers that advertise for fugitive slaves. We were quite surprised to discover that slave hunters, as well as people who were totally against slavery, offered their advertisements without hesitation.
5: Household slave, runaway, answers to the name Noni, will no doubt show the marks of recent whippings. Reward offered.
6: Field hand, answers to the name Jasper. Runaway, January 12, 1838. Has learned how to read. Should be considered dangerous. Wanted dead or alive.
7: Runaway slave. Stamped on the left cheek and R. And a piece is taken off of her left ear.
3: Sarah. Female slave. Almost full grown. Branded N.E. on the breast. And having both small toes cut off.
8: John. Neck permanently disfigured. Escapee from a punishment. About 22 years old, to be considered dangerous. Reward, dead or alive. Repeat, considered dangerous.
6: O.D., small-shaped, sneaky, has learned how to write, left eye missing. Considered dangerous. Reward, dead or alive.
3: Our investigation produced a mood of deep despondency. We had no idea that our fellow citizens, our fellow Americans, both North and South, regarded enslavement of their fellow creatures in such a narrow, calloused light.
1: After Sarah and Theodore completed slavery as it is, the testimony of 1,000 witnesses, we renewed our pledge to fight for justice.

0: And here's the fourth act of the Grimke Sisters, Abolitionists.
1: Sarah, Angelina, I'd like to hear more. Who knows, someday I might make an effort to write the story of the Grimke Sisters. One of them is now my wife, but that won't matter. We'll simply use poetic license when we reach that section.
2: Sarah, you
3: speak first, sister.
2: Well, our brother Thomas was the one to open my heart, eyes, and soul to the vicious seeds inherent to the practice of slavery. He was a great man, I think, our brother Thomas. I cannot honestly say where he developed his opinions, how he came to the conclusion that slavery was wrong. All I can remember, as far back as I can recall, he was telling me, Sarah, slavery is wrong. It is wrong because it forces one group of people to serve another group of people. It degrades the people who are forced to slave. It demoralizes the people who use slaves. And that's the horrible picture he painted on my mind.
3: It's strange somehow to think of how differently our brothers were, how different Thomas was from Henry.
2: Yes, it is strange. Henry never felt that slavery was or is wrong.
1: I can better understand Henry than I can Thomas, his attitude.
3: You can?
1: Yes, objectively speaking. I mean, I should think that having a group of people to serve you, to answer to your every beck and call, would be a delightful state of affairs, if you never bothered to make the moralistic considerations we're making here at this dinner table.
2: Yes, I can understand that, too, objectively speaking. But why one and not the other? Why would Thomas see it for the evil it is, and Henry... Why would Henry look at it in another light altogether?
3: Maybe it was parental influence.
2: Parental influence, yes, but it was as strong for Thomas as it was for Henry. How does one explain that?
1: I would be hard put to give an answer to that. I would be more interested in knowing why the two of you decided against slavery.
2: Well, I cannot speak for Angelina. But for myself, realizing the validity of Thomas's teachings, I had no choice but to feel that slavery is evil. Had I not had the benefit of his advice, his teaching, I cannot predict what my attitude would have been. If I stretch my imagination far enough, I could see myself sitting on the veranda, sipping a cold drink, watching people labor in the hot sun for my benefit.
3: Sarah, I can recall moments like that, but with a sense of shame.
2: I think from the moment I heard a fellow creature scream for mercy under the lash, I was against it.
3: I think it was that for me also, the sound of a person being whipped like a beast without a soul. And the other things, the unspeakable things that every child knows about whose father owns slaves. All of that and more.
1: Makes it difficult to know who to pray for sometimes, the slave owner or the slave.
2: If you own slaves, Theodore, that wouldn't be a difficult decision. I take this opportunity to record a number of feelings, both good and bad. I'm extremely happy for Angelina that she should have been fortunate enough to find a husband like Theodore. He's one of the few men I've ever met who is so secure within himself, he doesn't find it necessary or proper to impose his will on others. He offers his version of the truth and prays it will be accepted. Because I live here with them, the vicious rumor has been circulated that Theodore's the husband to both of us. It makes me very sad to realize there are people in the world with minds like that. The tract that Theodore and I assembled, Slavery as It Is, The Testimony of a Thousand Witnesses, is being given a tremendous reception. There are those who think that it's a pack of lies and hate it, and others who know it's the truth and hate it also. I feel so completely drained from the struggle of trying to make people understand that it is immoral.

0: Get you something.
1: I might do that after I've earned your support for abolition of slavery and the right of women to be first-class citizens. I want every man and woman, unfortunately I only see four besides my sister and me, I want everyone here to leave this hall pledging in your heart that you will work for the construction of a decent, humane society. We can begin this by eliminating slavery.
0: You're crazy! Why should we give up our slaves? What have we got to gain?
1: Firstly, my friend, your soul. Secondly, you will have demonstrated to the world that we are a civilized people who needn't depend on the misery of others to make our way. Where are you from, my friend?
0: I ain't from Africa.
1: No, you're not. But think of how differently you would have arrived here were you from Africa.
0: No, let her speak. Let's hear this hen laying in.
1: If you had been brought here as the African that you call a slave was brought here, you would have spent at least 2 or 3 months below the decks of a ship that was coated with the filth of hundreds of bodies packed together like beans in a sack. You would not have enough room to sit up straight or turn to your right or left. Your chains would have worn pieces of your flesh away. You would have been taken off of this wretched vessel naked and sold to the highest bidder for a lifetime of drudgery. And you would have survived in exactly the way they have survived, because they are a resourceful people, and only the very strongest were able to complete the middle passage. And because they are strong, they will be free someday, with or without our consent or help. I beg of you to consider the future, our country's future. Let these people go.

0: Sarah, Theodore, listen to this. Archibald Grimke is scheduled to speak at Brewster Hall, Lincoln University in Pennsylvania.
1: Grimke?
2: Sounds like more than a coincidence to me. How many people in this world are named Grimke?
3: Upon inquiry, Sarah and Angelina discovered that they had two nephews, relatives created by a relation of their brother Henry with a slave named Nancy. The sisters publicly acknowledged their black nephews, Archibald and Francis, and made them part of the Grimke Weld household. At their aunt's expense, Archibald and Francis completed their education. Francis Grimke became pastor of the 15th Street Presbyterian Church in Washington, D.C., and Archibald Grimke became a U.S. consul to Santo Domingo and vice president of the NAACP. Daughters of the South, enemies of a degrading style of life, Sarah and Angelina preached the gospel of togetherness and fired the conscience of many American men and women. The dialogue of this story was invented, the circumstances constructed for dramatic effect. But the truth is that we are a stronger and a more moral nation because the Grimke sisters were for real.

0: 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Your host was Lorne Greene. Our stars were Mary Jane Croft and Janet Waldo. Featured in the cast were Lynn Berman, Ann Seymour, Harley Bear, Tyler McVeigh, and Howard Culver. 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John Harlan speaking. 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
2: 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I've got another story I think you'll find riotously amusing.

0: 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This evening's shows were entitled The Trenches and The Grimke Sisters, Abolitionists. 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This is Christopher saying, thanks for listening. Till then, have a great one.
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0: Good evening. This is your hostess, Zephyr. 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
2: To look at you, nobody would think you had the guts of a mouse. Honest, kid, you're a sensation.
3: This is just the beginning, Janice, baby. $35 is chicken feed.
2: $35 is dough, folding money.
3: And plenty more, and I could make in a week shoving bundles. What do you say, honey? Let's step out.
2: You don't care how you spend your money, do you, kid?
3: As long as it's on you, Janice, baby, plenty more. The same way we got this.
2: Then let's wait until you have more.
3: Wait? Why? What for?
2: Never mind the what for. The why I can answer right now. Because I can think of better things to do. You and me. Than sitting in a stuffy club drinking cut liquor. Come here, Johnny.
3: Janice, baby, you don't have to say that more than once. I catch on.

interests of good citizenship and law enforcement, we present Crime Does Not Pay, based on the famous Metro-Goldwyn-Mayer series of short subjects. In just a moment, you will hear Kid Shiv, starring Dickie Moore.

0: Now, Crime Does Not Pay, starring Dickie Moore as Johnny Scott in Kid Shiv. The kid grew up in the streets, literally. From the day he first began to play with other children his age, the kid's playground was the street. By the time he was 12, he knew every crack in the sagging sidewalks, the patterns of chipped paint on every refuse can, the twists, the turns, the dramatic and protective darkness of every alley in his neighborhood. The kid was slum-born, slum-raised. By the time he was 16, the kid had become Kid Shiv, with a wicked spring knife which was always on his person. He had a pal, Spike Russell. He ruled the youngsters of the neighborhood without competition. And then the Avalon Club was organized. Kid Shiv and Spike were not members. This could have guaranteed failure. Surprisingly, the club flourished. Tommy Hudson was the president, and Tommy had plans.
1: All right, kids, all right. Meeting's called to order. Anybody want to hear the minutes of the last meeting?
2: Well, we don't bother with them.
3: Second.
1: We know what happened.
4: All in favor?
5: Aye.
1: Anybody against? All right, no minutes. There's only one thing we've got to talk about tonight, kids, the block party. Anybody want the floor?
2: I do, Tommy.
1: All right, Cynthia has the floor.
2: Well, all I want to know is, did the committee get the permit from the police department yet? Well,
1: Joey, that was your job.
3: I went to the station house. The sergeant said if we had our parents okay, we could get the permit. I got the forms here. You can get them filled out. That's all.
1: That answer your question, Cynthia?
2: Yes, thank you, Tommy.
1: Now, I don't think we need any other permission, but we got to decide about refreshments and things. And then
4: this the Avalon Club?
6: Yeah, sure. Why do you want to know?
1: Yes, what do you want?
4: Me and Spike. We want to belong.
1: And you don't live on our block.
4: So what?
1: Well, our constitution says
4: nuts to that. Me and Spike want to belong.
2: You can't.
4: When I want to belong, I belong, see?
1: Well, you have to be proposed and voted on.
6: Yeah, sure.
4: Cut it. Put my name down. Johnny Scott, Kid Shiv.
1: I can't.
4: You want to have your block party, don't you?
1: We will.
4: Not if it rains, you won't.
2: Then we can put it off a night.
1: You can't keep it from raining.
4: From raining milk bottles, I can.
6: What does he mean by that?
4: And I can keep it from raining water bags from the roofs, too. And I can keep dirt out of the lemonade. And I can keep the lights from getting blown out. Or I can do it the other way around, see? I can make it rain water bags and milk bottles, see? And people's pockets can get slit with this.
6: Holy mackerel!
4: So, okay. So what do you do to save trouble?
1: What do you want? To belong?
4: Don't you know a gag when you hear one? Belong to this sissy outfit? Not to that.
2: Well, what do you want, then?
4: Protection. You pay protection. Everything's okie-dokie, see? You don't, maybe somebody gets cut. Now, ante up. Pay.
1: Where are we going to get money?
4: All of you get allowances, don't you? Okay. Spike?
7: Yeah, kid?
4: Pass the hat, Spike. Take up a collection. I need the dough. I got a heavy date tonight.

0: Hiya, Janice, baby.
1: Oh. Hi, kid.
0: Something wrong, Jan?
1: No, no. Come on in.
0: Thanks. We got a date, ain't we?
1: Do we?
0: I bet your life we do. A date with Trimmins, baby. I got dough.
1: You got dough?
0: Get off the high horse, baby. I got 35 bucks to spend on you.
1: Bedtime stories. 35 cents, maybe.
0: Go on. Count it.
1: For the love of Mike. Where'd you get it?
0: Spike and me took up a collection from the Avalon Club.
1: What for? Their block party?
0: For the protection of the block party. You see, me and Spike explained to him we could sort of protect him from things like milk bottles falling off roofs.
1: Hey, you got ideas, hey?
0: And more than one kind. But this one will do for now.
1: Honest, kid, you're a sensation.
0: This is just the beginning, Janice, baby. 35 bucks is chicken feed.
1: 35 bucks is dough, folding money.
0: And plenty more, and I could make in a week shoving bundles. What do you say, honey? Let's step out.
1: You don't care how you spend your money, do you, kid?
0: As long as it's on you, Janice, baby. Plenty more. The same way I got this.
1: Then let's wait until you have more.
0: Wait? Why? What for?
1: Never mind the what for. The why I can answer right now. Because I can think of better things to do. You and me. And sitting in a stuffy club drinking cut liquor. Come here, Johnny.
0: Janice, baby, you don't have to say that more than once. I catch on. Quick.

0: Good shot.
1: Six in the side pocket.
2: You'll never make it.
1: Half a buck, Spike. Half a buck, says I do.
2: Half a buck. Four bits.
3: Why waste your money, kid? When things are cooking.
1: Janice, baby, what you doing here?
3: Come to see you, darling. I brought a friend.
1: Yeah? A friend.
3: There's Coney Gibson. Kid Shiv.
4: Hiya, kid.
1: Hi. My pal, Spike Russell.
4: Hiya. And I've been hearing about you fellas from Janice.
3: I ran into Coney on the street, kid. I told him about you. He wants to talk business with you.
1: How do I know I want to talk business with him?
3: Listen first, honey. Talk later.
4: I got a scheme. Foolproof.
1: Okay. Put the cues in the rack, Spike. We'll go in the back room.
4: Check.
5: Good.
3: Here's a wonderful idea, kid.
1: And this way. Okay, start talking.
5: You don't waste time, do you?
1: I got no time to waste.
3: You two ought to be in business together.
1: I'm listening.
4: Well, it goes like this. I know the fences, you see?
1: Maybe you're a fence yourself.
4: Maybe I am. I remember now. Used to have the hawk shop on Morton Street.
5: Your pal's got a great memory, kid.
1: Yeah, I know. He's great with a jimmy or a sap, too.
4: Yeah, that makes the setup perfect. Look, you started with a neighborhood social club. Janice told me.
1: Right.
4: Well, I can get you into a lot of them. In good neighborhoods, you see? Just dress up, clean up a little, look like you live there, you see?
2: What we got to dress up for?
4: Yeah, so you'll get invited to the kids' homes. House parties.
1: And then what?
4: You case the joints. Three, four nights later, you go back, and you clean the joints out.
3: They'll be doing it, kid. Loads of it.
1: What's the split?
4: 50-50 on what I sell the halls for.
1: What do you say, Spike?
2: I don't know. It's housebreaking. Could be 5, 10 years in the can. I don't know.
3: Well, you could try it. If you like it, swell. If not, you can always quit. And it'd be dough, good dough, kid.
4: Well, I said my piece. Make up your mind, kid.
3: I think it's terrific, kid. A perfect setup. You work from the inside, your fence is in with you. Practically no chance at all. And maybe as much as $400 or $500 a week. We could have lots of fun on dough like that, Johnny.
1: It's okay with me. Spike?
2: You said it, kid. What you want to do is copacetic with me.

0: Okay, Spike?
1: Okay. Let's go.
0: Turn on the lights.
1: You nuts.
0: Put the lights on, the neighbors will think the family's home. Get it?
1: Yeah. I never thought of that.
0: Yeah, that's more like it. Now, let's see. At the party, I went into the bedroom like I was looking for something and hit the wrong room. And the old lady's jewelry's in the top left-hand drawer of the dressing table.
1: A dresser?
0: A dressing table. The one with the big mirror and all the bottles. You ought to know by now. This ain't the first job.
1: Yeah, it could be the last.
0: Cut it. You always get shaky.
1: I don't like it. This is too easy.
0: They've all been easy, and you're living off the fat of the land.
1: I don't feel right.
0: Quit worrying. Hey, this joint's got class. Real silverware on the table. Heavy as lead, remember?
1: Yeah. Huh. Okay. You want I should clean out the dresser, dressing table?
0: Yeah. I'll get the silver. And Coney said there ought to be cash in the old man's desk. Well, that was some party. Who'd have thought a girl living in a place like this would fall for a monkey like me?
1: Dames is all the same, kid.
0: Maybe. Except Janice. Come on, let's go, Spike. Get moving. Time's a-wasting.
2: Good band.
0: Yeah, it's the best money you can buy.
2: You're wonderful, Johnny. Young and wonderful.
0: That's me, baby. Hey, you want to go someplace else, honey? This is our night to howl.
2: Whatever you want, kid. I just as leave go home.
0: You tired?
2: Not so you'd notice it.
0: Get your coat, Janice, baby. I'll meet you in the lobby.
2: I'll be there before you know it.
3: Hey, kid.
0: Yeah?
3: You're Johnny Scott, aren't you?
0: Well, what if I am?
3: I have a message for you.
0: Start talking.
3: Spike says the party's over.
0: Spike says... Who are you?
3: Name's Patterson, Scott. You're going to see a lot of me for a while. You know what this is, don't you?
0: Cops. Badge and all. What's Spike got to do with this?
3: Ah, take it easy, kid. It'll be better that way. We traced your last haul right back to the fence. From him to Spike and you.
0: To the fence?
3: Yeah, a man named Gibson. We know he's a fence. We can't prove anything, not yet. But Spike talked. We've been failing you. Want to say goodbye to your girl?
0: No. No.
3: You won't be seeing her for a while. Not for 5 years, maybe. We've got you cold. Right down to fingerprints on the desk you took the cash from.
0: No, I said... Let's get out of here. You got me, I can take my rap, but I don't want to see her. Not till after I get out. And one way or another, I'll get out. Maybe sooner than you think.
4: In just a moment, Crime Does Not Pay will continue with Kid Shiv.

0: Now we continue with Crime Does Not Pay, starring Dickie Moore as Johnny Scott in Kid Shiv. Kid Shiv took his rap. In the face of Spike's story and Coney's evidence, he pleaded guilty and went away. They sent him to a prison farm. Because of his age and his first offense, they spared him the gray walls of the state prison. Instead, there were the endless rows of lettuce, the dullness of unrelieved routine, and the friends he made. Particularly one friend, wily, clever, bespectacled Cheaters Lester.
1: Oh, my aching back.
2: What's the beef, Cheaters? This is better than the jute mill at the big place, ain't it?
1: Yeah, I suppose, but how I hate lettuce.
2: Okay, so nobody makes you eat the stuff.
1: It's good for you. Got vitamins.
2: Yeah, it says here.
1: Want to get in the game tonight?
2: Not tonight.
1: Oh? You got a date or something?
2: I might have.
1: Blonde or a redhead?
2: Blonde.
1: Hey, watch it, watch it. The screw is looking this way.
2: Let's check. It's okay now. You interested in blondes?
1: You quit kidding yourself.
2: You see any walls around here?
1: No, it don't mean they ain't there.
2: What I don't see ain't there.
1: A fella I knew. Figured like you're figuring. They got him. They put him upstate. He went stir crazy.
2: They gotta get me first.
1: You ain't kidding.
2: I got a couple of bills to pay for all this lettuce.
1: They can wait.
2: But I can't. I'm going tonight. You coming?
1: Why me?
2: You got brains. You got eyes in the back of your head. And I can trust you.
1: Sure about that?
2: Yeah, sure. Well, how about it?
1: All right. You got a deal.

0: That's a cinch. One more door and we're outside.
1: Gotta have clothes by daylight, these uniforms.
0: Yeah, I got that figured, too. And watch it now. Oh, those lousy crickets. Boy, will I be glad to get away from them.
1: Let me close the door. Well, these jerks sure believe their own malarkey, don't they? No one escapes because no one wants to.
0: Oh, boy, oh, boy. Sure feels good. Outside. That's a ride, cheaters. That's the freight I figured on.

0: Tickets, please. The boxcar special. 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
1: You can't get west fast enough to suit me.
2: Yeah, there's plenty of privacy. Got a whole car to ourselves.
1: Yeah. Us and the snow.
2: Well, what's the program, you kid?
1: We ought to hit my town in about an hour, I figure. So we hop off of this in the yards and beat it to Spike's place. I want to see him.
2: Then?
1: Then? Then the blonde and Janice.
2: What do you want to go see the dame for? Hell of a flatfoot watching her play, sure.
1: Not so quick. They won't miss us through roll call. More important, Janice will have my duds. Like you said, by daylight, we gotta have clothes.

0: Well, where is it? Hold everything. Hold it.
1: That you, Russell?
0: Yeah, coming. Who is it?
1: Open up. It's Coney. We got trouble.
2: You bet, Coney. Kid.
3: Yeah, kid. You wasn't expecting me, were you, pigeon? My new pal. Cheaters.
4: Hiya, Stooley. I heard about you.
2: Kid. Gee, it's good to see you. Hey, you got out sooner than I thought. Good behavior, huh? It pays off, I guess. Doing the right thing up there at the farm.
3: You all finished, Spike?
2: Well, I... That is it.
3: All finished singing?
2: What do you mean, singing? I ain't no Stooley.
4: Shut. We know about you.
2: Kid, make this character let me alone.
3: That one's from me, too.
2: Somebody framed me. Somebody told you I sang. I didn't.
3: Save it. Up at the farm, we learn how to take care of characters like you. My pal, my best friend. Best thing you did was to save your own hide, giving me to the cops.
2: I didn't. I tell you, I didn't.
3: Shut up. I know.
4: He makes me sick. How long are we going to hang around here, kid?
3: Not long at all.
2: No. Not the ship.
3: We stopped off, cheaters and me, on the way here from the railroad yards. We picked up my shiv, or I stashed it last year. But I ain't lost my touch. I tried throwing it on the way here. I didn't lose my touch, did I, Cheetah?
4: You sure didn't.
2: Kid, we grew up on the same block. Well, we made the grade together. Don't cut me, kid. Don't cut me.
3: Yeah, we made the grade. And you give me the shove down the grade. I ought to give it to you.
2: No, kid. Look, I'll get out of town. I'll get out of the country. Let me live, kid. Let me live.
4: Finish it, kid. This jerk is dead, but he ain't got sense enough to lie down.
3: He'll lie down. For old time's sake, Spike.
2: Yeah, kid. Yeah?
3: For old time's sake. You get it in the throat.
2: I get it.
3: That's that.
4: Let's get out of here, kid.
3: Wait a minute. I got to wipe the blade off first. No sense letting it get rusty.

0: I told you, Chief, there's not a flat foot in sight. They ain't missed us yet.
1: Now, fella, your dame better have your clothes around. We're sitting ducks in these outfits. It's getting light outside.
0: Yeah, she'll have the clothes. Now, look. That's her door there. You got it?
1: You got it.
0: Watch the stairs. Anything shows, don't ring the bell. Come in. I'll leave the door on the latch. And I'll call you as soon as I've talked to her. Okay?
1: Yeah, okay. You get going.
2: Just a minute. Just a minute.
3: Hiya, Janice, baby.
2: Kid, where'd you come from?
3: Where do you suppose? And without permission.
0: Baby, you look like a million bucks even so early in the morning.
2: You can't stay here. This is the first place they'll look.
3: Oh, they ain't missed us yet. And I ain't staying.
2: Then what'd you come for, darling?
0: Some clothes. For me and a pal of mine is watching the stairs. And my kick. You got my word, ain't you, baby?
2: Yeah, kid. You've changed. You're tougher.
3: You learn how up there. Come here, baby. Like old times, huh?
2: Yeah, I guess so.
3: No, let me pick a suit and stuff for Cheaters. Then I'll call him. He can dress out here while I'm in the other room.
2: No, let me get the clothes from in there.
3: Janice. A guy, it's
4: Tony.
3: Let me get the clothes from in there, you lousy double-crossing dame.
2: Kid, please, you gotta understand. He said he'd send me up, too.
4: Hey, what's going on here? Hey, Janice, what's the matter?
2: No, kid, don't do it.
3: You, Connie, wake up. I want you to know who gave it to you.
4: Let me up. Let me out of this thing.
3: You
4: what's
3: sold
4: that?
3: Me up the river. Give me to the cops, and then you take my girl.
4: Your girl, you jerk kid. She was mine all the time.
3: And then you got my dough. She was yours all the time. So that was your racket.
4: No, kid, no. Put away the ship.
3: You're done. When I cut a man, he dies slow. But he dies.
2: I gotta get away. Murder. I can't stay.
3: Get away from that door. Get away. Cheaters, get in here.
2: Gotta get away. Connie's dying. I gotta get away.
3: You've got trouble, kid. Connie, the fence in there. I gave it to her. Now her.
4: I told you, dames is poison, kid.
2: Kid, Connie, don't hurt me. Don't hurt me. No.
3: Pretty face. Ah! Lion mouth. No more lipstick. Just blood. Blood.
5: Well, what are you waiting for? Will you finish it, kid?
3: Finish it. Huh. It's done. I'm done. We're all done.
5: Finish the dame. You don't want to leave nobody to talk.
3: What do I care? I'll know I did it.
5: You're nuts. You're complete nuts.
3: Cheaters. Call the cops.
5: Now, I knew you were crazy.
3: I told you something. You want what I gave her? Call them. Pick up the phone. Call them. And beat it. You'll have a start. They'll have me. They won't worry none about you. They get you. You can tell them you saw me do it. Then I went crazy or something. You'll get off easier than me. Go on, call them. Call them quick before I lose my nerve and cut both of us. Call them. You hear me? Call them now. Tell them. Kid should just cut up his past. And he got no future.

0: Now here in person is Dickie Moore.
1: There's a great deal of truth in Kid Shiv's story. There's truth in the fact that he took what seemed to be the easy way out of a bad environment. There's truth in the fact that he was helped along the way by male and female hoodlums whose prototypes exist in actual events. And there's truth in the fact that the kid, like so many young men, found no help when he was put away. That he was given no retraining toward a useful life. But the most tragic truth of all is that society as a whole loses many potentially good citizens when it fails to open up the right roads to such a large segment of our youth. In the end, for society as well as for the criminal, crime does not pay.
0: Thank you, Mr. Moore. 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Technical advisor is Burton B. Turkus. The events, characters, and names used in the story you've just heard are fictitious. Any similarity is purely coincidental. This is Bob Williams speaking.

0: Crime does not pay.
1: Nice going, Annie. Very nice. You're terrific.
2: It's easy with a rifle, Frank. Here, watch. Anyhow, tin cans on a fence don't move.
1: Moving targets, huh, Annie?
2: Yeah.
1: All right, now look what I rigged up yesterday.
2: What?
1: You see, here, look. You pull the rope here. Right?
2: Yeah.
1: And way off there, a can swings like a pendulum. Right?
2: Hey, that's better. Okay, let's see. There's nothing to
1: it. You folks must have named you for Annie Oakley.
2: Like I said, Frankie, with a rifle, it's a cinch. Watch me with a pistol now. Okay. Start the can swinging.
1: Yeah, check.
2: Here I go. One and two and... How am I doing, boy?
1: Oh, baby, you are a genius with a gun. Another couple of weeks and we'll be going places.
2: Weeks? What's the matter with right now? If I can hit tin cans at this distance, a guard at a bank ought to be easy as the side of a barn.
0: In the interest of good citizenship and law enforcement, we present Crime Does Not Pay, based on the famous Metro-Goldwyn-Mayer series of short subjects. In just a moment, you will hear Two-Gun Annie, starring Joan Loring.

0: Now, Crime Does Not Pay, starring Joan Loring as Ann Armistead in Two Gun Annie. It was strange somehow, at least to those who knew her. Ann was a small girl, light brown hair, nice features, a pretty girl. More, Ann had every advantage of a decent upbringing and a nice home. Her father, Martin Armistead, widowed when Ann was quite young, was a school teacher. Respectability was the keynote of his life and of Ann's. All of which made it seem hardly within the realm of possibility that her father should have trouble with Ann. Still, the trouble came to the point where the father faced his daughter in the living room and spoke to her in no uncertain terms.
1: It's beyond my comprehension, Ann. I know what you've been up to, but I can't believe it. What do you know
2: I've been up to, Dad?
1: You were involved with the hot rods on the road Saturday night. You were at the roadside rest until after 2 a.m.
2: So what? What if I was? And how do you know this anyway? Did you see me?
1: One question at a time, Ann. I know because Joe Barlow saw you from his prowl car and came to me about it.
2: Joe Barlow should mind his own business.
1: It is his business, Ann. He's a policeman. I never thought you would be a policeman's business, Ann.
2: So we were speeding. We weren't risking anybody's neck but our own. There wasn't another car on the road.
1: Stop it, Ann. You're a senior at high school. You know better. Even if you haven't any sense of responsibility, you ought to know
2: better than... I don't want any sense of responsibility. I want to have some fun.
1: Do you call it having fun when you put me to shame before the whole town?
2: Let the town mind its own business.
1: Perhaps when a teacher can't control his own child, it is the town's business. It may follow from that that he can't control other people's children, even in the classroom.
2: Oh, cut it out, Dad. You can't get around me that way, and you know it.
1: What do I have to do with you, Ann? Lock you in your room?
2: Try it and see what happens. I'll be 18 in a month. You'll lose me as an income tax deduction man.
1: Ann, I order you to stop your present behavior.
2: Save it, Dad. You're just talking.
1: Oh, am I? Well, then you listen, young lady. I've done my best for you since your mother died. You've never wanted for anything. You've had plenty of freedom. Maybe I should have seen to it that you were taught more self-control. I don't know. But I'll tell you this.
2: Oh.
1: I know you're a leader among the crowd that drives these jalopies and raises General Ned around town. And if you don't quit them now, I'll turn you over to Joe Barlow myself the day you're 18.
2: All finished, Dad?
1: In more ways than one.
2: Okay. Then I'm going out. Got a date with Frankie.
1: I warn you,
2: Save it, Dad. You said your piece, now I'll say mine. Before I give you or anybody a chance to turn me in, I'll leave this one-horse town forever. Take it or leave it, Dad.

0: sick of it, Frankie. I just won't take any more. I won't. I won't.
1: Well, what do you think? You think I like this town? Or what I'm doing, Annie Pye? Jerking sodas for a bunch of kids in jeans? Great for excitement, I don't think.
0: What brought you here in the first place, then?
1: The railroad. This was as far from hometown as my dough would take me.
0: Well, you've been making money. Why do you stick?
1: On account of a little babe with light brown hair who's afraid of nothing. Not even of me.
0: Afraid of you, Frankie? You're the only man in town.
1: You can say that again.
0: Hey, how fast did we go last night?
1: Last night I went 65. Now, what'll you bet I can get her up to 70?
0: Go on, try it. You think she'll hold together?
1: I tightened the bailing wire this morning. Ready now? Hold on, baby. Here we go.
0: Wow. Frankie. Please. Keep her going.
1: Down to the floor.
0: Frankie, this is the greatest, the fastest you've ever gone.
1: Put your head out the window.
0: Oh, Frankie.
1: How about that, huh?
0: Oh, this is great.
1: Oh, shut the radiator. Couldn't take it.
0: But the needle went to 72. It
1: 72,
0: was wonderful,
1: huh?
0: Frankie. Okay. Yeah, it was just wonderful. Boy, when we roll like that, it's out of this world.
1: Oh. Well, you sure like speed, don't you, Annie Pye?
0: Huh? I like anything that'll get me out of this jump and far, far away. Oh, Frankie, I'm so bored. I'm so darn bored. Except when we do things like that.
1: Now, honey, take it easy, huh? Now, just settle down for a minute, because I want to talk to you.
0: Now you sound like my father.
1: I don't feel like your father.
0: You don't act like him. Oh, Frankie.
1: Do you mean it, baby, about getting out of this town?
0: Like I never meant anything in my whole life. I want to get away. Get to a big city, maybe. Get my hands on some dough, real money.
1: How's your patience, Ann?
0: Patience? What for?
1: Bowie, we might have to take more of this before we could really get away.
0: Hey. You sound like you had a plan.
1: I have. Now listen, I could go back home.
0: Yeah.
1: Tell the family I came back because I'm married and broke. They'd give me the money to send for you. That'd be the first step.
0: Yeah?
1: After that, we could go on and we could plan. We could make real plans. You and me together, Annie Pye, we could go places.
0: All right, Frankie. I'll be 18 next month. I'll be on my own. Send for me then, Frankie. And I'll take the first train going your way.

0: Frankie?
1: Hey!
0: Frankie, here I am!
1: Baby, you look terrific.
0: I feel terrific. I'm here.
1: What about your old man?
0: Oh, I had it out with him. Told him I was going bye-bye. He didn't say much, just looked sad around the edges.
1: Uh-huh.
0: Hey, I'm free, Frankie. Where do we go from here?
1: Oh, we go to my folks' place. For a while, anyway. Hey. Here, put this on.
0: A wedding ring?
1: Yeah, check. I told him you're my wife. Next couple of days, if we have time, we can drive over to a justice and make it legal, huh?
0: Frankie.
1: Now, come on. Come on, Annie Pie. The jalopy's waiting. Time's a waste, and we got things to do, you and me.
0: Watch this, Frankie. See if I'm a good student when you're the teacher.
1: Uh-huh. Hey, nice going, Annie. Very nice. You're terrific.
0: It's easy with a rifle, Frank. Watch. Anyhow, tin cans on a fence don't move.
1: Moving targets, Annie. All right. Now, look what I rigged up yesterday.
0: Yeah?
1: You see here, look. You pull a rope here, see?
0: Yeah.
1: And way off there, see, a can swings like a pendulum.
0: Hey, that's better. Okay. Let's see. There's nothing to it.
1: Sister, your folks must have named you for Annie Oakley.
0: Like I said, Frankie, with a rifle, it's a cinch. Okay, watch me with a pistol now. Okay. Start the can swinging.
1: Yeah. Check.
0: Here I go.
1: Huh?
0: One, two, and... How am I doing,
1: boy? You're a genius with a gun, baby. Another couple of weeks and we'll be going places.
0: Weeks? Well, what's the matter with right now? If I can hit tin cans at this distance, a guard at a bank ought to be as easy as the side of the barn.
2: Why, Ann, whatever. Where are you two going this time of morning?
1: We're going hunting, Mom. Deer season opens today.
2: Well, the slacks are all right, Ann, but... Well, I must say you look like a boy with that baseball cap and all.
1: That's the idea, Mom.
2: Now, why would a young man want his wife to look like a boy?
1: Well, the fellas might kid me too much. You know, who takes his wife along, honey?
3: You do, darling.
1: Don't I, though?
2: Both of you be careful. More people get killed in accidents. Here, Ann. Wear this.
0: Your red scarf? But, Ma, where's
2: the... Then nobody will mistake you for an animal. There. Red goes well with your coloring.
1: Let's go, Annie Pie.
2: No breakfast?
0: Oh, we'll be all right. We're going through town. Frank says the hunting is better over in that direction. Don't you, Frankie?
1: Hmm? Oh, yeah, sure. Well, goodbye, Mom. Don't worry. We're going to be fine. All right, shut up, everybody. Shut up. Shut up now, do you hear me? First man opens his mouth, gets it. See my partner's guns? He's got an itchy finger. Now keep him covered, kid, while I get the cash.
0: You bet, fella. We said don't move. Shut up, lady. You're not hurt. Shut up, everybody.
1: All right, kid. I got all the cash. Let's go.
4: Boy, there should be a run on this bank this afternoon.
0: Start it.
1: Yeah.
0: Quick, before they turn on the alarm.
1: Okay. How much you think we got, Annie Fry?
0: We'll count it later. Good hunting, though. Hey, you think they knew?
1: No, not a chance. Hey, there goes the alarm.
0: Keep driving. I'll watch behind. Let me get rid of your Ma's red scarf. They'll be describing it all over in half an hour.
1: But we'll be out of the state.
0: Hey, Frankie, police car taking off after us.
1: That was fast.
0: Slow down a minute.
5: Slow down.
0: Don't worry, like I say. They can catch us anyway. They got souped up motors. Good. Hold steady now. Don't spoil my aim.
1: And don't kill anybody.
0: You think I'm crazy? I just want to... Oh, I missed. Both hands. One more try. They're getting closer.
1: Shooting at us.
0: Well, did you think they wouldn't? Hold everything, Frankie. I can't miss this time. Hey, I got him. Right front tire. Blew right off the rim. Speed up, Frankie. We're in the clear. Now they'll never catch us.
6: In just a moment, Crime Does Not Pay will continue with Two Gun Annie.

0: Now we continue with Crime Does Not Pay, starring Joan Loring as Ann Armistead in Two Gun Annie. They made it that first time. They made it completely. The police car, its tires shot out by Ann's marksmanship, abandoned the chase. Ann and Frankie drove into the next state, to the outskirts of a big city. There, excited, tired, they left their jalopy well hidden in a small wood, but not before Ann had exchanged her boy's attire for a sweater and skirt. Then they walked into the heart of the city, found a furnished room, and settled down. A week passed. The excitement began to disappear. Another week, and another. By the end of the month, with pursuit apparently a thing of the past, Ann and Frank ventured into the streets in daylight as well as at night. Late one afternoon, in a quiet residential neighborhood.
1: Frankie?
2: Yeah?
1: How much do we have left? Of the money, I mean.
2: Enough.
1: Oh, now you bought me clothes, we've been to nightclubs. How much is left?
2: Well, you counted it with me. You know how much we had in the first place.
1: Oh, I see. We're almost broke, huh?
2: Yeah, check, Annie Pie.
1: We better start thinking about getting some more.
2: Oh, we'll need a car for that.
1: Well, that should be pretty easy. Only this time, no jalopy, a real car.
2: Why not a heap?
1: A real car doesn't sway. Not as much, anyway. I don't want to waste bullets like the last
3: Annie
1: time.
3: Annie Pie, you're terrific.
1: Thanks, Frankie.
2: Any special kind of car you're thinking of?
1: Yeah, a heavy one.
2: Heavy?
1: Yeah, see, like that sedan over there.
2: Yeah. Looks like there's plenty of speed under that hood, huh?
1: Yeah. I wonder... Come on, Frankie.
2: Now what?
1: Neighborhood like this, people have a tendency to get careless a little. Oh, they sure do. Look.
2: Yeah, I see the keys.
1: Hanging right in the lock on the dashboard.
2: Hmm?
1: Oh, it's practically an invitation.
2: Isn't it, though?
1: Do we?
2: We do. It's a keen job, this one, huh?
1: You can say that again.
2: Where to, madame?
1: The house, Franklin.
2: The house?
1: There's certain equipment we don't want to leave behind, including the firearms. And the young gentleman's outfit that fits me so well.

0: gas, sir? How many gallons?
1: 5 will do it, mister.
0: Will you turn off your ignition, please, because...
2: Sorry, mister. As you can see, it's not your gas we're after.
0: Mister, tell the boy to put that gun away.
1: Why, when I told him to take it out in the first place? I do like the kid says, see?
0: Well, there's not much in the register. Please don't...
2: Get moving. If it's not in the register, it's someplace. Filling station big as this always has plenty of dough around on Saturday.
3: Yes, sir. Yes, ma'am. What may we do for you?
1: We want a room. What have you got?
3: Well, sir...
2: We've driven a long way today. Anything with a bath will do.
3: Sorry, ma'am. There's nothing left with bath.
1: Well, how much without?
3: There's nothing left without either, sir.
1: Did you hear that, dear?
2: I heard. Not very hospitable, is he?
1: No. Now, don't you think you could be more accommodating if you were in his place, dear?
2: Oh, I know I could.
3: Now, see here,
2: You see here.
3: A gun.
2: 2 of them. And they talk loud if they have to.
1: You want to know what they say?
3: Yes, sir.
1: They say, get into the office. My wife will mind the desk for you. Go on, get back into the office with me. Open the safe. Where are a couple of guests you're going to pay to get to leave?
4: Lots of power under that hood. How I'd love to let her out.
2: But you won't. Not past the limit yet. No traffic cops this trip.
1: Check. Annie Pye, did you ever see a scared rabbit like that hotel clerk?
2: What a waste of time. $500 in the safe, and look at the chances we took.
1: Well, the chances are part of this business, Annie Pye. It's like the big businessmen say, the calculated risk.
2: Yeah, sure, but the profit's got to be worth the risk.
1: A meaning, baby?
2: That the First National Bank over in White Oak is just begging for a heist.
1: Well, we didn't do so good at the first job in a bank.
2: Because we were green. We didn't figure on the time lock on the vault. This time we're really planning it. This is going to be a real haul.
1: Not a soul around. Perfect.
2: 8:40. He'll be along any minute.
1: Cashier?
2: Right. He opens up, locks the door behind him. A couple of minutes later, his assistant comes in. Same routine. Just like I told you yesterday. Time lock opens the vault at 8:55 sharp. We'll have 5 minutes to clean out the joint.
1: Watch it, Annie. Here he comes.
2: Check and double check. Mind if we come in with you, mister?
5: I'm sorry. The bank isn't open until 9. Oh,
1: get in. Shut the door. Your regular routine. This ain't no cap pistol.
2: Mine neither.
5: Yes, of course.
1: All right, move fast now. Come on, open the cages.
5: But they are open.
1: You know what I mean. Pull that switch. I want the alarm off before I clean out the teller's cages.
5: You know your business, don't you? Here you are.
1: All right, now face to the wall. As soon as your partner comes in, here's what I want you to...
2: He's at the door.
1: Yeah. What a surprise he's in for.
6: Morning, Arthur.
5: Oh.
2: You got early customers over against the wall. Go on, move.
5: Yeah, yes, of course.
2: All right, Frankie, clean out the cages.
1: It's an easy $15,000 here in cash, kid.
2: There'll be more in the vault.
5: The vault? You can't open it until 11 o'clock.
2: Save it, Smarty. We know the time lock goes off at 8:55, and you know the combination.
5: No, Arthur, you can't give it to them.
2: That'll take care of him for a while. We intend to have that vault open, Mr. Cashier.
5: And I have every intention of opening it. I don't especially care for a blow like that one. May I help him?
2: You may not.
5: He's bleeding badly. A gun barrel is a nasty weapon to hit a man.
2: Shut up or you'll get it, too.
1: Already on the vault, kid.
2: All right, you. Downstairs, the vault.
5: Certainly. This way.
1: An obliging punk, isn't he?
5: Oh, we don't mind. After all, we're insured, you know, and we're a national bank. We have plenty of resources. Only fools like my assistant would argue with loaded revolvers. Isn't that right?
2: Stop talking. Get the vault open. Open it, you hear, and shut up. Or we'll leave you inside it after we clean it out. Get moving now. Fast. Hey, Frankie, what are you doing?
1: I'm hungry, honey. Coffee and hamburger do good right now. How about you?
2: Well, I suppose... I'd feel better if we had a few more miles between us and White Oak before we stopped.
1: Well, they won't expect us to stop this close. You get it?
2: Uh-huh. Leave the hall in the car?
1: Yeah, why not? Now, who'd expect to find 15 G's in cash and 25 more in securities in a parked car? Some haul, huh, Annie Pye?
2: 40,000, not bad.
1: Not bad at all.
2: Let's go.
1: Now, tell me, can you figure it, Annie Pye?
2: What?
1: With dough lying around like that loose in banks, People taking jobs in joints like this?
2: I wonder what they do for excitement.
1: A drive-in movie, I guess. Hit yourself to a stool, Annie. Fine.
2: Hey, place smells good.
1: Sure.
2: Maybe
1: does.
2: I am hungry.
6: Morning, folks.
2: Hi, morning.
1: Frankly, afternoon, isn't it?
6: Not till afternoon. What'll it be?
1: A couple with and coffee.
6: Any wheat cakes? I'll find out. Here, let me give you the setup. How about some coffee right away?
1: Good idea.
6: You come far this morning?
2: Not too far.
6: That your car out there?
1: Yeah, smooth, ain't it? Huh?
6: Oh, sure is.
2: Why do you ask?
6: Well, youngsters like you usually have jalopies, not big sedans like
1: that
6: one.
1: Well, it was my father's. He got a new one. He gave me that one.
6: You're lucky. Wish I had a father like that. Excuse me, I'll ask the cook about the wheat cakes.
2: Coffee's good, isn't it, Frankie?
1: Sure is.
6: Hello? Hello? Is Sergeant Kurowski there? Margaret. No, I'm working this morning. Look, Dave, I think I got him here. The kids who stuck up the bank in White Oak this morning. The FBI called before, gave a description, told us to call you. Their car is a maroon sedan, right year, right make. Only the young one's a girl. She must have been wearing slacks. Okay, I'll try to hold him. Only tell those G-men to hurry, will you? I think she's got a gun in her purse.
2: Say, how long does it take to make fresh wheat cake batter?
6: Well, cook's very fussy about it, and he was upset because the old stuff was sour.
1: Take a burger, Ann. Let's get going.
2: Yeah, tell him to kill the wheat and make me a burger.
6: Okay, if that's what you want.
2: Hey, what's up, sister?
7: All right, you kids. Reach.
8: What? Such a stick-up?
7: FBI. That was a national bank in White Oak. We've got your cold, kids. Thanks to this lady here.
2: She kept us here. She phoned the cops and kept us
7: here. Don't touch that purse.
8: No, Annie, don't.
2: Nobody takes me in. Not even my own father could do that.
7: I'm sorry. It's just your arm. We don't like to shoot kids, but your shooting days are over. You should have been quicker on the draw.
8: I didn't touch no gun. I didn't.
2: Frank, you louse. You rotten filthy.
7: All right, save it, both of you. That assistant cashier... You fractured his skull. He died an hour ago. You're both due for a murder rap.
2: Oh.
7: All right, let's get going. The only party who comes out of this ahead is that lady back at the counter. The insurance company posted a reward half an hour ago.
9: Crime does not pay. Joan Loring, who starred as Ann Armistead in Two Gun Annie, will be back with you in just a moment.

0: but they needed excitement and a chance for adventure. This feeling is part and parcel of youth. But for Anne and Frank, there was no provision for working off that extra steam. There was no program, no plan. There was no guidance for them. The older generation failed them, as it's failing in so many communities across this nation with disastrous results. That's why, in the last analysis, Anne and Frank sought the release which leads only to the final lesson, that crime does not pay.
1: Thank you, Miss Loring. 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Technical advisor is Burton B. Turkus. The events, characters, and names used in the story you've just heard are fictitious. Any similarity is purely coincidental. This is Bob Williams speaking.

0: Crime does not pay.
1: How long are we going to hang around here, Stan?
2: I'm giving him 5 more minutes.
1: Nice wood, nice bricks, lovely roofing. They'll look good on a school and better on the kind of house we're investing in.
2: What's the laugh? I told those bums to have men here.
1: Well, I didn't mean nothing, Stan. They wouldn't dare not send the men over.
2: It looks like they're daring. What are they? Nothing but a bunch of 2-for-a-nickel dumbheads who can lay bricks or put up a roof.
1: Well, don't get sore at me, Stan. I ain't done nothing.
2: I've waited for them long enough. Come on, Hod. We're going places.
1: Anything you say, boss.
2: I say we're going to find out who's running things around here. And if the answer ain't Stan Dawson, somebody's going to get hurt. Somebody's going to get hurt. Bad.

In the interest of good citizenship and law enforcement, we present Crime Does Not Pay, based on the famous Metro-Goldwyn-Mayer series of short subjects. In just a moment, you will hear Building Blocks, starring Richard Durr.

0: Now, Crime Does Not Pay, starring Richard Durr as Stan Dawson in Building Blocks. At the turn of the century, the term was graft. Today, the term is racket. 50 years ago, misappropriation of public funds was a practice confined to a few corrupt politicians. Today, such activity is part and parcel of organized crime, founded on the same methods which enabled the underworld to creep into so much of everyday life. Intimidation, terror, and death. Stan Dawson was considered a smart cookie in the district where he operated. He and his lieutenant, Hod Westby, were unknown to the vast majority of the plain people in whose midst they lived. They certainly were unknown to Tom Benson, Whitey Walker, and their comrades in the building trades until the day when Tom, Whitey, and the rest of the union board met to discuss new work for which contracts had just been signed.
1: All right, man, discussion's open.
2: Tom?
1: Whitey Walker has the floor.
2: Just a question, Mr. Chairman. Will the new school building mean bigger income to the union?
1: Well, it can and it may not.
2: How so?
1: Well, it seems to me if putting up the new school means just a few jobs, then the men working on it, well, they'll be only paid-up members. It won't bring in any more dues. But if there are a lot of jobs, well, men behind in their dues will be paying up and we'll be taking in more new members, too.
2: Yeah. Well, has anybody seen the plans? How big a job is it?
1: The plans are filed at the city hall. Plenty big, Whitey. Plenty.
2: Then it should be good for a lot of people.
3: If you're talking about the new school, it'll be good for you. If you fellas do like I ask.
1: This is a private meeting, gentlemen. Strangers are not allowed.
3: Get him, Hod. Strangers not allowed.
4: Yeah, get him. The big shot.
2: You want to see us wait out?

0: outside.
1: Shut up, you.
0: You heard the boss, didn't you?
1: I said shut up. I came here for a purpose. You listen.
2: Do we have to take this, Tom?
3: I don't see why.
1: You'll see why. Now, listen. I'm Stan Dawson. This is Hod Westby.
2: Never heard of you.
1: You have now, smart guy. And if you know what's good for you, you'll listen, see? Accidents have happened before on new buildings. Guys can get killed on scaffolds.
2: We don't have to listen to your threats, Mr. Dawson, whoever you may be.
1: Sit down, shut up.
2: I'm the chairman here.
1: Now, get this. I'm running the building trades racket in this town, see? Okay, you get it now, do you? Well, get this, too. I'm declaring myself in on the new school. Truckman's organization has learned its lesson. They're cooperating with me, see? Tell them, Hod.
2: A truckload of bricks can make an awful mess of a man when the steering gear goes bad all of a sudden.
1: Understand? Okay. So here's the pitch. The truckers will see to it that I get the building materials where I want them. You characters are going to see to it that I get the labor to build me some nice places out of that material when and where I want it. Everybody on the school job donates one day's work to me, Stan Dawson. You'll be on the city payroll, but you'll work for me. You work for me, that is, if you know what's good for you. I'll let you know when and where. What you're so surprised about? Look at them, Hod. A real bunch of dummies. They never heard of this racket before.

0: Okay, okay, Mr. Dodge, you got the lot, 6 of them, I'll pay cash.
1: I think you ought to understand, Mr. Dawson, the land and that development is reasonable because building materials are so scarce hereabouts.
0: I'll worry about the building materials. You give me the lots, how much?
1: $50 apiece, be all right.
0: $300 cash, I'll take title right away. Mr. Dodge, I'm a fast operator. I'm going to have houses on those lots before you can say I'm a bricklayer.
1: Mr. Dawson.
0: Drop in any place. The carpenters will take care of it for me.
2: Okay, Mr. Dawson. They usually like the wood off in one corner of the lot. Like about here?
0: And start unloading. Hart will give you a hand, won't you, Hart?
3: Me? Handle them planks?
0: Oh, you're big and strong, aren't you, Hart? And if that driver's nice enough to deliver us a load of lumber to this lot, like he's going to deliver bricks tomorrow and roofing the day after, like we planned, the least we can do is give him a hand unloading, see?
4: How long are we going to hang around here, Stan?
0: I'm giving him 5 minutes more.
4: Nice wood, nice bricks, lovely roofing. They'll look good on a school and better on the kind of house we're investing in.
0: What's the laugh? I told those bums to have men here.
4: Well, I didn't mean nothing, Stan. They wouldn't dare not send men over.
0: Looks like they're daring. What are they? Nothing but a bunch of two-for-a-nickel dumbheads who can lay bricks and put up a roof.
4: Well, don't get sore at me, Stan. I ain't done nothing.
0: I've waited for them long enough. Come on, Hart. We're going places.
4: Yeah. Anything you say, boy.
0: I say we're going to find out who's running things around here. If the answer ain't Stan Dawson, somebody's going to get hurt. Somebody's going to get hurt. Bad. Okay, Benson, you too, Walker.
5: Oh, it's you, Dawson.
6: Why don't you and your hoodlum shut that door, Dawson, with yourselves on the outside?
0: Still a wise guy, aren't you, Walker?
6: Wise enough not to play ball with bums like you.
5: Should I let him have it, boss?
0: Not yet, Hart. But he'll learn. They all do.
5: State your business, Dawson, and
0: you know
5: get out.
0: My business. I want this union to assign men to my jobs.
5: Are you prepared to pay the regular scale?
0: Are you kidding?
6: Look, Dawson, we're not sending any men from the school job over to your lots on city time. Get it through your thick head.
0: Save the name-calling, Walker. We've got special treatment for characters like you.
6: I've been laying bricks for 20 years. Hoodlums don't scare me.
3: Let me have a
0: I'll handle this. Now get this straight, Benson. I bought me some lots, see? The truck driver's got sense. When I tell him one load a day gets delivered to my lots, by mistake, they do like they're told. So I got all the material I need, from roof to plumbing, from flooring to electric fixtures. The city will never miss this stuff. Now, I want that material put together into houses on my lots. I want your men to do that building one day a week each while they're on the city payroll, period. Get those men on my jobs, Benson, and I ain't kidding. That's all. Come on, Hart.

0: Tom.
1: Yes, dear?
0: What's wrong, Tom?
1: Nothing, Grace, nothing. And what'd you do that for?
0: Because I want to talk to you, dear.
1: What about?
0: I want to know what's been on your mind these past few weeks.
1: Well, not a thing, Grace. Not a thing.
0: That's not so. I've been married to you for 15 years. I know when something's wrong. Is it the school job?
1: School's going up fine. Lots of men working. Good thing for the whole town.
0: Is there graft, Tom?
1: I suppose so. The city contract.
0: But I thought you and the union were going to fight graft, Tom.
1: We are.
0: But...
1: No but.
0: There is. Someplace. There's something wrong, and I mean to find out what it is. I'll get it.
1: No,
0: here.
1: No, I'll go.
0: Very well, Tom, but you don't get off that easily.
2: Hi, Benson.
3: Yeah, hiya.
1: I'll see you at the office.
2: You'll see us here. Now, keep out of my home.
1: Don't be childish, Benson.
2: That's better. Nice of you to invite us in.
3: Yeah, real nice.
1: What do you want?
2: Workman. In my house. You know that, Benson.
0: Is anything wrong, Tom? Oh, excuse me.
2: You can stay, lady.
3: Yeah, you can stay.
1: Grace, go back into the living room.
2: I said she stays.
0: But I don't understand.
1: Not necessary.
2: Oh, but it is. You see, Mrs. Benson, your husband is refusing to cooperate with a building contractor's protective association, of which I happen to be president. And my friend here is executive secretary.
0: The Contractors Protective Association? What's that?
2: We protect contractors against unions like your husband's that refuse to let men work on certain jobs.
0: Tom? You don't let men work? Well, that's not
2: you
0: right.
2: You don't understand. This isn't a legitimate job.
0: But the contractors... You better tell me, Tom.
2: Go on, Benson. Tell her about it the way you see it. This man has stolen building materials from the school job. He wants the union to send men over to build for him while they're on city time. Well, that's stealing, too, and we'll have no part of it.
0: So this is why you... Tom, I think these men are leaving.
2: That's only your husband's way of telling the story, Mrs. Benson. Oh, I think you'll see it all differently in a few minutes.
0: Let go of me.
1: Take your hands off my wife.
2: Work him over, huh?
4: With pleasure.
1: Why, you...
2: Hold it still and quiet, lady.
0: No.
1: You are supposed to know.
4: You dirty rotten... Save your breath. You'll need it. Oh.
0: Tom.
1: Attaboy, huh?
0: Tom.
1: Take him. Oh. Break a river, too.
0: Tom. Oh.
4: Well, that do it, boss?
2: Yeah, okay.
0: Tom, darling.
2: Shut up, you. I want your husband to hear this. I'm going to say it only once. Now, this is an order, Benson. I want men on my lots. Get them over there. Understand? No men. And your wife gets what you got with trimmings. In fact, get over to my place yourself. Monday, A.M. That's all. You know what's good for you. You'll do like you're told. Let's go, Hod.
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0: Now we continue with Crime Does Not Pay, starring Richard Durr as Stan Dawson in Building Blocks. The Benson household was an angry and fearful place after Stan and Hodge slammed the door behind them. Grace helped her husband to his bed, torn between fear for him and anger at the men who dared to terrorize decent people in this manner. Tom nursed his bruises, controlled his anger, and found himself full of fear for Grace. The following Monday, Tom made up his mind and led some of his friends to Stan Dawson's lots to begin work on the new houses. It was a day or two later, back on the job at the new school building, that Whitey stopped Tom on the scaffolding.
1: Just a minute, Tom.
2: I gotta get up to the next level.
1: You can talk a minute.
2: I can't. I gotta hurry.
1: Why? Because you wasted time on Dawson's lot the other day?
2: So what if I did?
1: Look, Tom, you're the boss in our local. The other men follow you. And you're leading in the wrong direction, Tom. Why?
2: None of your business. Now let me get up above.
1: It is my business. Like a lawyer says, you're compounding a felony. I asked my neighbor's boy about that. He looked it up in a law book he studied.
2: It's still my business.
1: Well, so long as you drag other guys in with you, it's everybody's business. I'm sore, Tom. I'm not going to stand for it.
2: The truckmen are.
1: I know about them. I don't know why they're doing it. But it still doesn't mean you can do the exact opposite from what we decided at the board meeting.
2: Well, maybe I know why the truckmen are doing what they're doing.
1: I don't care why they're doing anything.
2: Whitey, that shiner I was wearing, the tape on my ribs right now. You think I fell off a ladder, maybe?
1: Maybe you did.
2: And maybe I took a beating.
1: It wouldn't be the first time. In the old days...
2: In the old days, I didn't have a wife.
1: Look, I know Grace, Tom. If Grace knew what you're doing...
2: Grace doesn't know about anybody except me.
1: Well, that's what I'm saying. If Grace knew what was happening, she'd be as sore as I am. Why don't you tell her?
2: She's scared enough now.
1: So she'd be a little more scared, but you could talk to the guys. They'd go along with you.
2: They got families, too.
1: Nuts, Tom. I think you've gone chicken. Well, you can stock this in your craw for what it's worth. No two-bit hoodlum is going to make Whitey Walker do anything he don't want to do. Take it or leave it.

0: Well, Benson, nice to see you working here.
1: Me, is it?
0: Sure. It's always nice to see a man who gets wise. Isn't it, Hart?
2: You bet, boss.
0: Trouble is, not enough men got wise.
3: Now, look, Dawson, I'm doing the best I can.
0: The best isn't good enough. Work's going too slow on my project. School will be finished before these houses are. Then I gotta go pay labor. And that's against my principle. Especially when I can get the city to pay the men for me. Isn't that right, Hart?
3: You sure think of every gimmick, boss.
0: So I want more men over here, Benson. And I want Whitey Walker with him.
3: I talked to Whitey. He's stubborn.
0: Maybe I should talk to Whitey.
3: He still won't come.
0: And until he comes, his buddies won't come either.
3: Maybe this Whitey character needs a lesson. Whitey's got no family. You won't get him like you got me.
0: Look, Benson, I'm through kidding. I want a real crew on this job tomorrow, understand?
3: I'll try. I can't force them.
0: Okay, so you can't force them. But if Walker learns his lesson...
3: No, I don't know.
0: No, but I know. Come on, Hod. School's gonna begin. For Whitey Walker. Today.

0: Another couple of buckets of the hot stuff and we'll have the roof pretty well finished.
1: Hot stuff, eh, Walker?
0: Beat it. Non-workers ain't allowed on the scaffolding.
1: Ah, but we're tourists, Walker.
0: Beat it.
1: Now, ain't you going to show us the sights up here? Like that church spire over there? And the hot stuff in the barrel down below? Now, what is that stuff, anyhow?
0: Don't you know pitch when you see it or smell it?
1: Pitch. Like tar. Say, Hod, remember that character we tarred and feathered a couple of years back?
2: Yeah, I sure do. Boy, did he holler.
0: Look, I told you guys to scram. It's dangerous up here.
1: For us?
0: Yeah, for you.
1: How about yourself?
0: Oh, I've been lots higher than this.
1: Yeah. The higher, the longer the fall.
0: Save it. You don't kid me.
1: One question, Walker. Are you going to work on my job or aren't you?
0: I'm too busy earning an honest living.
1: Yeah, you can be honest. Don't matter exactly where you work.
0: What would a mug like you know about what's honest? Hey, watch what you're doing.
2: I'm watching. You better watch how you talk to the boss.
0: He's not my boss. Maybe some other fellow.
1: Be careful, Walker. Let's know when you're in a spot.
0: Are you kidding?
1: I'm not kidding. Look at yourself, talking smart. With me in front of you. Hard behind you. Nothing the other way but empty space and a barrel of pitch. Now answer me straight. Are you going to report over on my lot tomorrow morning?
0: No.
1: All right, Hod. It'll be an accident.
3: Hey, cut it out.
4: Here you go, bud. A long way down.
1: Bullseye, Hod. Right in the barrel.

0: Friends, the first business of this meeting tonight is to discuss the funeral arrangements for Whitey. Any questions before we start?
1: Yes, I've got a question.
0: Bob Harvey.
1: I understand Whitey was your friend and all, but I'd like to ask why Mrs. Benson is present tonight. Our board meetings are private, aren't they?
0: I'm glad you brought that up, Bob. Will you let my wife tell you why?
2: Yeah.
0: Thank you. Grace?
3: Gentlemen, I asked Tom if I could come tonight because, well, Whitey was our best friend. They both feel guilty about his death.
1: Well, an accident can happen to anybody in our work, Mrs. Benson.
3: Accident? To Whitey? He was as sure-footed as a cat. The scaffold was as safe for him as the sidewalk is for me.
1: Are you suggesting that Whitey's fall was no accident, Mrs. Benson?
3: I know it wasn't. Tom knows it wasn't. That was no more accident than Tom's black eye and taped ribs were an accident. And Tom got those in the front hall of our house when Stan Dawson and Hod Westby paid us a visit one night.
1: Tom! Is that why you said it was okay for us to work over on those lots?
0: Well, I had to. They said they'd hurt Grace. I should have called their bluff. Whitey'd be alive today.
1: You should have told us. Since when can hoodlums like Dawson pull stuff like this on decent working guys? I move we turn him over to the cops.
0: But there's no real evidence. Only my word that Dawson threatened to teach Whitey a lesson.
3: But you can get the evidence.
1: Get it? How?
3: You can find a way. You'll think about it. You've got to. You know what they'll say about your union? Racketeer controlled, all that if you don't. There must be a way to get Dawson and Westby, both of them. I won't rest. Whitey won't rest until you find it.

0: I got your call, Benson.
1: You want us?
2: Yeah. You and your boy, both of you. We're here.
1: Yep, we sure are.
2: I want to talk private. Come over here.
1: What's up?
2: You trying to shake down Benson?
1: Of course not.
2: I just thought it'd be more private over here near the pitch barrel.
1: Well, it's awful hot here, ain't it?
2: You work up above, you get plenty chilly. Don't feel hot down here.
1: Okay. This is private enough. What's on your mind?
2: A little contribution.
3: Oh, hiya, Bob. Maybe Stan and Hod here might want to contribute to Whitey's funeral. Flowers or something.
2: It is a shakedown.
4: Oh, nothing of the kind. I saw you talking to Whitey the day he fell. We thought you might want to send regrets. You must have been friends of his.
1: Hey, what's the crowd collecting for?
2: I don't see no crowd. Do you, Bob?
5: Hey, what gives here?
4: No, Tom, I don't see anything. Just the guys I work with who kind of miss their buddy.
2: Of course, they've got their tools with them. Hammers, chisels, trowels. You know, Stan, that a trowel has a mighty sharp point?
4: And I sort of seem to see some bricks around, too.
2: What do you think you're doing now?
4: Oh, nothing. Just pushing your back toward the pitch barrel and the fire.
2: Well, you're smart, you dumb.
1: Hey, he's got a gun.
4: He had a gun. Now he's got only a busted hand.
5: I'll take care of you, all right.
2: Hey, quit coming. You'll get me burned.
4: You want to go into the barrel, huh? Like what he did?
2: What do you want? I didn't do nothing. Stan pushed him. Stand up.
5: Why, you dirty little
2: man. Will you tell that to the cops, Westby, will you?
5: Yeah, sure. I'll talk.
2: Don't hurt me. Don't hurt me.
4: Okay. Here we are. Vito, Riley, Matt. Hold these mugs while we call the cops. Okay. Everybody else, back on the job.
6: Come on, man.
4: Hey, three of us ought to be able to hold two of these. Three of us, that is. And a barrel of pitch.

Crime does not pay. Richard Durr, who starred as Stan Dawson in Building Blocks, will be back with you in just a moment.

0: Now here in person is Richard Durr.
1: I think the moral of this story is rather obvious. As it happens, it does not lie with Stan Dawson, although his kind are all too numerous everywhere. To me, it lies with Tom Benson and his friend. Whitey had to die before they realized the truth, that when the decent folk, like you and me, play along, even a little, the costs skyrocket in terms of money, graft, taxes, corruption, let alone in terms of self-respect and even of life itself. Sometimes it takes too long for the decent citizens to become aware that for themselves as well as for the criminal, crime does not pay.
0: Thank you, Mr. Durr. Crime Does Not Pay is written by Ira Marion and directed by Marks B. Loeb, with music composed and conducted by John Garth. Technical advisor is Burton B. Turkus. The events, characters, and names used in the story you've just heard are fictitious. Any similarity is purely coincidental. This is Bob Williams speaking.

0: Crime does not pay.
1: How long are we going to hang around here, Stan?
2: I'm giving him 5 more minutes.
1: Nice wood, nice bricks, lovely roofing. They'll look good on a school and better on the kind of house we're investing in.
2: What's the laugh? I told those bums to have men here.
1: Well, I didn't mean nothing, Stan. They wouldn't dare not send the men over.
2: It looks like they're daring. What are they? Nothing but a bunch of 2-for-a-nickel dumbheads who can lay bricks or put up a roof.
1: Well, don't get sore at me, Stan. I ain't done nothing.
2: I've waited for them long enough. Come on, Hod. We're going places.
1: Anything you say, boss.
2: I say we're going to find out who's running things around here. And if the answer ain't Stan Dawson, somebody's going to get hurt. Somebody's going to get hurt. Bad.
3: In the interest of good citizenship and law enforcement, we present Crime Does Not Pay, based on the famous Metro-Goldwyn-Mayer series of short subjects. 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

0: Now, Crime Does Not Pay, starring Richard Durr as Stan Dawson in Building Blocks. At the turn of the century, the term was graft. Today, the term is racket. 50 years ago, misappropriation of public funds was a practice confined to a few corrupt politicians. Today, such activity is part and parcel of organized crime, founded on the same methods which enabled the underworld to creep into so much of everyday life. Intimidation, terror, and death. Stan Dawson was considered a smart cookie in the district where he operated. He and his lieutenant, Hod Westby, were unknown to the vast majority of the plain people in whose midst they lived. They certainly were unknown to Tom Benson, Whitey Walker, and their comrades in the building trades until the day when Tom, Whitey, and the rest of the union board met to discuss new work for which contracts had just been signed.
1: All right, man, discussion's open.
2: Tom?
1: Whitey Walker has the floor.
2: Just a question, Mr. Chairman. Will the new school building mean bigger income to the union?
1: Well, it can and it may not.
2: How so?
1: Well, it seems to me if putting up the new school means just a few jobs, then the men working on it, well, they'll be only paid-up members. It won't bring in any more dues. But if there are a lot of jobs, well, men behind in their dues will be paying up and will be taking in more new members, too.
2: Yeah. Well, has anybody seen the plans? How big a job is it?
1: The plans are filed at the city hall. Plenty big, Whitey. Plenty.
2: Then it should be good for a lot of people.
3: If you're talking about the new school, it'll be good for you. If you fellas do like I ask.
1: This is a private meeting, yeah. Gentlemen. Strangers are not allowed.
3: Get him, Hod. Strangers not allowed.
4: Yeah, get him. The big shot.
2: You want to see us? Wait outside.
3: Shut up, you.
4: You heard the boss, didn't you?
3: I said shut up. I came here for a purpose. You listen.
2: Do we have to take this, Tom?
1: I don't see why.
3: You'll see why. Now, listen. I'm Stan Dawson. This is Hod Westby.
2: Never heard of you.
3: You have now, smart guy. And if you know what's good for you, you'll listen, see? Accidents have happened before on new buildings. Guys can get killed on scaffolds.
1: We don't have to listen to your threats, Mr. Dawson, whoever you may be.
3: Sit down, shut up.
1: I'm the chairman here.
3: Now, get this. I'm running the building trades racket in this town, see? Okay, you get it now, do you? Well, get this, too. I'm declaring myself in on the new school. Truckman's organization has learned its lesson. They're cooperating with me, see? Tell them, Hod.
4: A truckload of bricks can make an awful mess of a man when the steering gear goes bad all of a sudden.
3: Understand? Okay. So here's the pitch. The truckers will see to it that I get the building materials where I want them. You characters are going to see to it that I get the labor to build me some nice places out of that material when and where I want it. Everybody on the school job donates one day's work to me, Stan Dawson. You'll be on the city payroll, but you'll work for me. You work for me, that is, if you know what's good for you. I'll let you know when and where. What you're so surprised about? Look at them, Hod. A real bunch of dummies. They never heard of this racket before.

0: Okay, okay, Mr. Dodge. You got the lot. 6 of them. I'll pay cash.
1: I think you ought to understand, Mr. Dawson, the land and that development is reasonable because building materials are so scarce hereabouts.
0: I'll worry about the building materials. You give me the lots. How much?
1: $50 apiece. Be all right.
0: $300 cash. I'll take title right away. Mr. Dodge, I'm a fast operator. I'm going to have houses on those lots before you can say I'm a bricklayer.
1: Mr. Dawson.
0: Drop it any place. The carpenters will take care of it for me.
2: Okay, Mr. Dawson. They usually like the wood off in one corner of the lot, like about here.
0: And start unloading. Hart will give you a hand, won't you, Hart?
3: Me? Handle them planks?
0: Oh, you're big and strong, aren't you, Hart? And if that driver's nice enough to deliver us a load of lumber to this lot, like he's going to deliver bricks tomorrow and roofing the day after, like we planned, the least we can do is give him a hand unloading, see?
4: How long are we going to hang around here, Stan?
0: I'm giving him 5 minutes more.
4: Nice wood, nice bricks, lovely roofing. They'll look good on a school and better on the kind of house we're investing in.
0: What's the laugh? I told those bums to have men here.
4: Well, I didn't mean nothing, Stan. They wouldn't dare not send men over.
0: Looks like they're daring. What are they? Nothing but a bunch of two-for-a-nickel dumbheads who can lay bricks and put up a roof.
4: Well, don't get sore at me, Stan. I ain't done nothing.
0: I've waited for them long enough. Come on, Hart. We're going places.
4: Yeah. Anything you say, boss.
0: I say we're going to find out who's running things around here. If the answer ain't Stan Dawson, somebody's going to get hurt. Somebody's going to get hurt. Bad. Okay, Benson, you too, Walker.
5: Oh, it's you, Dawson.
6: Why don't you and your hoodlum shut that door, Dawson, with yourselves on the outside?
0: Still a wise guy, aren't you, Walker?
6: Wise enough not to play ball with bums like you.
5: Should I let him have it, boss?
0: Not yet, Hart. But he'll learn. They all do.
5: State your business, Dawson, and
0: you
5: get
0: know
5: out.
0: My business. I want this union to assign men to my job.
5: Are you prepared to pay the regular scale?
0: Are you kidding?
6: Look, Dawson, we're not sending any men from the school job over to your lots on city time. Get it through your thick head.
0: Save the name-calling, Walker. We've got special treatment for characters like you.
6: I've been laying bricks for 20 years. Hoodlums don't scare me.
3: Let me have a
0: I'll handle this. Now get this straight, Benson. I bought me some lots, see? The truck driver's got sense. When I tell him one load a day gets delivered to my lots, by mistake, they do like they're told. So I got all the material I need, from roof to plumbing, from flooring to electric fixtures. The city will never miss this stuff. Now, I want that material put together into houses on my lots. I want your men to do that building one day a week each while they're on the city payroll, period. Get those men on my jobs, Benson, and I ain't kidding. That's all. Come on, Hart.

0: Tom.
1: Yes, dear?
0: What's wrong, Tom?
1: Nothing, Grace, nothing. And what'd you do that for?
0: Because I want to talk to you, dear.
1: What about?
0: I want to know what's been on your mind these past few weeks.
1: Well, not a thing, Grace. Not a thing.
0: That's not so. I've been married to you for 15 years. I know when something's wrong. Is it the school job?
1: School's going up fine. Lots of men working. Good thing for the whole town.
0: Is there graft, Tom?
1: I suppose so. The city contract.
0: But I thought you and the union were going to fight graft, Tom.
1: We are.
0: But...
1: No but.
0: There is. Someplace. There's something wrong, and I mean to find out what it is. I'll get it.
1: No, I'll go.
0: Very well, Tom, but you don't get off that easily.
2: Hi, Benson.
3: Yeah, hiya.
1: I'll see you at the office.
2: You'll see us here.
1: Now, keep out of my home.
2: Don't be childish, Benson. That's better. Nice of you to invite us in.
3: Yeah, real nice.
1: What do you want?
2: Workman, in my house. You know that, Benson.
0: Is anything wrong, Tom? Oh, excuse me.
2: You can stay, lady.
3: Yeah, you can stay.
1: Grace, go back into the living room.
2: I said she stays.
0: But I don't understand.
1: Not necessary.
2: Oh, but it is. You see, Mrs. Benson, your husband is refusing to cooperate with a building contractor's protective association, of which I happen to be president. And my friend here is executive secretary.
0: The contractor's protective association? What's that?
2: We protect contractors against unions like your husband's that refuse to let men work on certain jobs.
0: Tom? You don't let men work? Well, that's not
2: You right. don't understand. This isn't a legitimate job.
0: But the contractors. You better tell me, Tom.
2: Go on, Benson. Tell her about it the way you see it.
1: This man has stolen building materials from the school job. He wants the union to send men over to build for him while they're on city time. Well, that's stealing, too, and we'll have no part of it.
0: So this is why you... Tom, I think these men are leaving.
2: That's only your husband's way of telling the story, Mrs. Benson. Oh, I think you'll see it all differently in a few minutes.
0: Let go of me.
1: Take your hands off my wife.
2: Work him over, huh?
4: With pleasure.
1: Why, you...
2: Hold it still and quiet, lady. You know I'm supposed to know.
4: You dirty rotten... Save your breath. You need it. Oh.
0: Tom.
1: Attaboy, huh?
0: Tom.
1: Kick him. Oh. Break a rib or two.
0: Oh, Tom.
4: Oh. Well, that do it, boss?
2: Yeah, okay.
0: Tom, darling.
2: Shut up, you. I want your husband to hear this. I'm going to say it only once. Now, this is an order, Benson. I want men on my lots. Get them over there. Understand? No men. And your wife gets what you got, with trimmings. In fact, get over to my place yourself, Monday, a.m. That's all. You know what's good for you. You'll do like you're told. Let's go, Hod.
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0: Now we continue with Crime Does Not Pay, starring Richard Durr as Stan Dawson in Building Blocks. The Benson household was an angry and fearful place after Stan and Hodge slammed the door behind them. Grace helped her husband to his bed, torn between fear for him and anger at the men who dared to terrorize decent people in this manner. Tom nursed his bruises, controlled his anger, and found himself full of fear for Grace. The following Monday, Tom made up his mind and led some of his friends to Stan Dawson's lots to begin work on the new houses. It was a day or two later, back on the job at the new school building, that Whitey stopped Tom on the scaffolding.
1: Just a minute, Tom.
2: I gotta get up to the next level.
1: You can talk a minute.
2: I can't. I gotta hurry.
1: Why? Because you wasted time on Dawson's lot the other day?
2: So what if I did?
1: Look, Tom, you're the boss in our local. The other men follow you. And you're leading in the wrong direction, Tom. Why?
2: None of your business. Now let me get up above.
1: It is my business. Like a lawyer says, you're compounding a felony. I asked my neighbor's boy about that. He looked it up in a law book he studied.
2: It's still my business.
1: Well, so long as you drag other guys in with you, it's everybody's business. I'm sore, Tom. I'm not going to stand for it.
2: The truckmen are.
1: I know about them. I don't know why they're doing it. But it still doesn't mean you can do the exact opposite from what we decided at the board meeting.
2: Well, maybe I know why the truckmen are doing what they're doing.
1: I don't care why they're doing anything.
2: Whitey, that shiner I was wearing, the tape on my ribs right now. You think I fell off a ladder, maybe?
1: Maybe you did.
2: And maybe I took a beating.
1: It wouldn't be the first time. In the old days...
2: In the old days, I didn't have a wife.
1: Look, I know Grace, Tom. If Grace knew what you're doing...
2: Grace doesn't know about anybody except me.
1: Well, that's what I'm saying. If Grace knew what was happening, she'd be as sore as I am. Why don't you tell her?
2: She's scared enough now.
1: So she'd be a little more scared, but you could talk to the guys. They'd go along with you.
2: They got families, too.
1: Nuts, Tom. I think you've gone chicken. Well, you can stock this in your craw for what it's worth. No two-bit hoodlum is going to make Whitey Walker do anything he don't want to do. Take it or leave it.

0: Well, Benson, nice to see you working here.
1: Me? Is it?
0: Sure. It's always nice to see a man who gets wise. Isn't it hot?
1: You bet, boss.
0: Trouble is, not enough men got wise.
2: Now, look, Dawson, I'm doing the best I can.
0: The best isn't good enough. Work's going too slow on my project. School will be finished before these houses are. Then I gotta go pay labor. And that's against my principles. Especially when I can get the city to pay the men for me. Isn't that right, Hart?
3: You sure think of every gimmick, boss.
0: So I want more men over here, Benson. And I want Whitey Walker with them.
3: I talked to Whitey. He's stubborn.
0: Maybe I should talk to Whitey.
3: He still won't come.
0: And until he comes, his buddies won't come either.
3: Maybe this Whitey character needs a lesson.
2: Whitey's got no family. You won't get him like you got me.
0: Look, Benson, I'm through kidding. I want a real crew on this job tomorrow, understand?
2: I'll try. I can't force them.
0: Okay, so you can't force them. But if Walker learns his lesson...
2: No, I don't know!
0: No, but I know. Come on, Hod. School's gonna begin. For Whitey Walker. Today.

0: Another couple of buckets of the hot stuff and we'll have the roof pretty well finished.
1: Hot stuff, eh, Walker?
2: Beat it. Non-workers ain't allowed on the scaffolding.
1: Ah, but we're tourists, Walker.
2: Beat it.
1: Now, ain't you going to show us the sights up here? Like that church spire over there? And the hot stuff in the barrel down below? Now, what is that stuff, anyhow?
2: Don't you know pitch when you see it or smell it?
1: Pitch. Like tar. Say, Hod, remember that character we tarred and feathered a couple of years back?
3: Yeah, I sure do. Boy, did he holler.
2: Look, I told you guys to scram. It's dangerous up here.
1: For us?
2: Yeah, for you.
1: How about yourself?
2: Oh, I've been lots higher than this.
1: Yeah. The higher, the longer the fall.
2: Save it. You don't kid me.
1: One question, Walker. Are you going to work on my job or aren't you?
2: I'm too busy earning an honest living.
1: Yeah, you can be honest. Don't matter exactly where you work.
2: What would a mug like you know about what's honest? Hey, watch what you're doing.
3: I'm watching. You better watch how you talk to the boss.
2: He's not my boss. Maybe some other fellas.
1: Now, careful, Walker. Let's know when you're in a spot.
2: Are you kidding?
1: I'm not kidding. Look at yourself, talking smart. With me in front of you. Hard behind you. Nothing the other way but empty space and a barrel of pitch. Now answer me straight. Are you going to report over on my lot tomorrow morning?
2: No.
1: All right, Hod. It'll be an accident.
4: Hey, cut it out.
5: Here you go, bud. A long way down.
1: Bullseye, Hod. Right in the barrel.

0: Friends, the first business of this meeting tonight is to discuss the funeral arrangements for Whitey. Any questions before we start?
1: Yes, I've got a question.
0: Bob Harvey.
1: I understand Whitey was your friend and all, but I'd like to ask why Mrs. Benson is present tonight. Our board meetings are private, aren't they?
0: I'm glad you brought that up, Bob. Will you let my wife tell you why? Thank you. Grace?
2: Gentlemen, I asked Tom if I could come tonight because, well, Whitey was our best friend. They both feel guilty about his death.
1: Well, an accident can happen to anybody in our work, Mrs. Benson.
2: Accident? To Whitey? He was as sure-footed as a cat. The scaffold was as safe for him as the sidewalk is for me.
1: Are you suggesting that Whitey's fall was no accident, Mrs. Benson?
2: I know it wasn't. Tom knows it wasn't. That was no more accident than Tom's black eye and taped ribs were an accident. And Tom got those in the front hall of our house when Stan Dawson and Hod Westby paid us a visit one night.
1: Tom! Is that why you said it was okay for us to work over on those lots?
0: Well, I had to. They said they'd hurt Grace. I should have called their bluff. Whitey'd be alive today.
1: You should have told us. Since when can hoodlums like Dawson pull stuff like this on decent working guys? I move we turn him over to the cops.
0: But there's no real evidence. Only my word that Dawson threatened to teach Whitey a lesson.
2: But you can get the evidence.
1: Get it? How?
2: You can find a way. You'll think about it. You've got to. You know what they'll say about your union? Racketeer controlled, all that if you don't. There must be a way to get Dawson and Westby, both of them. I won't rest. Whitey won't rest until you find it.

0: got your call, Benson.
1: You want us?
2: Yeah. You and your boy, both of you. We're here.
3: Yep, we sure are.
2: I want to talk private. Come over here. What's up?
1: You
2: trying to shake down Benson?
1: Of course not.
2: I just thought it'd be more private over here near the pitch barrel.
3: Well, it's awful hot here, ain't it?
2: You work up above, you get plenty chilly. Don't feel hot down here. Okay. This is private enough. What's on your mind?
1: A little contribution.
2: Oh, hiya, Bob. Maybe Stan and Hod here might want to contribute to Whitey's funeral. Flowers or something.
4: It is a shakedown.
5: Oh, nothing of the kind. I saw you talking to Whitey the day he fell. We thought you might want to send regrets. You must have been friends of his.
3: Hey, what's the crowd collecting for?
2: I don't see no crowd. Do you, Bob?
4: Hey, what gives here?
5: No, Tom, I don't see anything. Just the guys I work with who kind of miss their buddy.
2: Of course, they've got their tools with them. Hammers, chisels, trowels. You know, Stan, that a trowel has a mighty sharp point?
5: And I sort of seem to see some bricks around, too.
2: What do you think you're doing now?
5: Oh, nothing. Just pushing your back toward the pitch barrel and the fire.
2: You're smart, you dumb.
1: Hey, he's got a gun.
5: He had a gun. Now he's got only a busted hand.
4: I'll take care of you, all of you.
2: Hey, quit coming. You'll get me burned.
5: You want to go into the barrel, huh? Like what he did?
2: What do you want? I didn't do nothing. Stan pushed him. Stand up.
4: Why, you dirty little man.
2: Will you tell that to the cops, Westby, will you?
4: Yeah, sure. I'll talk.
2: Don't hurt me. Don't hurt me.
5: Okay. Here we are. Vito, Riley, Matt. Always mugs while we call the cops. Okay. Everybody else, back on the job.
6: Come on, man.
5: Three of us ought to be able to hold two of these. Three of us, that is. And a barrel of pitch.

Crime Does Not Pay. Richard Durr, who starred as Stan Dawson in Building Blocks, will be back with you in just a moment.

0: Now here in person is Richard Durr.
1: I think the moral of this story is rather obvious. As it happens, it does not lie with Stan Dawson, although his kind are all too numerous everywhere. To me, it lies with Tom Benson and his friend. Whitey had to die before they realized the truth, that when the decent folk, like you and me, play along, even a little, the costs skyrocket in terms of money, graft, taxes, corruption, let alone in terms of self-respect and even of life itself. Sometimes it takes too long for the decent citizens to become aware that for themselves as well as for the criminal, crime does not pay.
0: Thank you, Mr. Durr. Crime Does Not Pay is written by Ira Marion and directed by Mark B. Loeb, with music composed and conducted by John Garth. Technical advisor is Burton B. Turkus. The events, characters, and names used in the story you've just heard are fictitious. Any similarity is purely coincidental. This is Bob Williams speaking.

0: 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Tonight's titles were Kid Shies, Two Gun Annie, Building Blocks, and Death on the Upgrade. These shows' air dates were November 29th, December 5th, 20th, and 27th, 1950. Tune in next Friday evening, same time, same place, for another set of thrilling and awesome drama, adventure, or historical shows here on Audio Theater. This is your hostess, Zephyr, saying thanks for listening. Until then, have a good one.
1: 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Until then, I bid you farewell.

0: Good evening. This is Christopher. Welcome to Audio Theater for Saturday, February 21st, 2026. 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This evening's show is entitled The World in Peril. 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This, Journey into Space with Jet Morgan and the BBC, begins momentarily. Enjoy this evening's presentation.
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0: Jet and his crew, with the former lunar controller as their prisoner, have escaped from asteroid 734 and, in a Martian long-distance space sphere, are heading back to the Red Planet. There they hope to make a landing near the Discovery and, with the aid of the Earth ship's radio, contact home and warn them of how the Martians intend to conquer the Earth by hypnotizing its inhabitants with the aid of television. The journey from the asteroid back to Mars took 3 days. The sphere was not followed, neither were there any Martians or conditioned Earthmen waiting to greet Jet and his crew. So Jet, taking Lemmy with him to operate the radio, lost no time in leaving the sphere and getting out to the Discovery. They decided to enter the ship by its main door, which, to Jet's surprise, was found to be open.
1: Climb in the ladder now. Oh, this is just like coming home after a long, wet, dull holiday. Oh, blimey.
2: Now what?
1: You wait till you get up here and you'll see.
2: Well, I'll be.
3: What is it, Jet? What's wrong?
2: The inner door is open, too.
3: The airlock, you mean?
1: It's an air unlock now.
4: Ah, but that's impossible. One door must always be shut. The others can't open unless it is.
1: Impossible, yet. And both of them wide open, as large as life.
2: Well, that puts Pete to taking our suits off.
1: I can still manipulate the radio. I could do that with boxing gloves on.
2: Well, let's get into the cabin and see you do it. I'll lead the way this time.
1: Up you go, then.
2: Good grief.
1: Not more trouble?
2: Wait till you get up here, and you'll see.
3: What is it this time, Jet?
1: Oh, blimey. The bailiffs have been...
4: But for Pete's sake, what's going on over there?
3: Is the radio out of action?
1: Out of action, nothing. There's no radio here.
3: What was that?
1: In fact...

0: and the old microfilm library.
1: Well, what do we do now?
2: Well, do you think they ripped out all the gear from the wrecked freighter, too?
3: I don't see why not.
2: Oh, but everything was intact the last time we looked in, even though the wreck had been lying there for more than a year.
0: Maybe they thought the stuff would be unserviceable. That freighter took a nasty bump.
3: Still, the radio was working. After a fashion, Frank was using it.
0: But on less than a quarter of its normal power. Its signals could never reach Earth.
3: Maybe it could if you repaired it.
0: But I never got a chance to find out what was wrong with it. I didn't even go in there.
3: Well, we'll go in now. If it's still there, you can look it over.
0: Well, if you say so, I'm willing to try anything.
3: Did you hear that, Doc?
1: Yeah, but be careful. That freighter is at least half a mile away. We don't want you wandering too far from this ship.
3: Then bring the ship nearer to the freighter.
1: I keep forgetting how maneuverable this thing is. Okay, Mitch, we'll take off, rise just a few feet, and move over to alongside the wreck of old freighter number 2.
2: Roger. Here we go.

0: Hello, Doc.
1: Hearing you. What's the news? Has the gear been taken out of there as well?
0: Some of it, about 50%.
1: Oh. Well, what have they left behind?
0: The faulty stuff, mostly. Anything that has even the most superficial damage they haven't bothered with.
1: Particular, aren't they? How about the radio? Is that there?
0: Yes, and Lemmy's working on it now.
1: You mean they didn't rip out the power packs?
0: Only the main ones, the emergency packs, the storage batteries, they left behind.
1: And how long will they last?
0: Not long. There's very little juice left in them.
1: Oh.
0: How's it with you, Doc?
1: Okay. We're keeping a constant watch on the country outside, but there's not a thing to be seen.
0: Well, that's something.
1: You'd better be sure of getting back here before darkness falls. You have about 5 hours.
0: How about it, Lemmy? What hopes?
2: Well, she's working all right, but only giving about 25% of the output that she should.
0: Is that a fault you can correct?
2: Oh, I don't know. You'll have to give me time to find out. And don't try to rush me. It makes me nervous.
0: Well, you heard that, Doc. It all depends on Lemmy.
2: Do me a favor.
1: Well, I'll keep calling from time to time to make sure everything's okay.
2: It's no good, Jet. She'll never work any better than that.
0: You can't contact her?
2: No, mate. In any case, these storage batteries won't last much longer. Frank gave him a horrible bashing while he was here. And with half the gear ripped out, we've got no means of recharging them.
0: Then we'll have to find some other way.
2: Well, there's only one way I can think of.
0: What's that?
2: The two freighters we left in free orbit.
0: What about them?
2: Well, their radio should be working all right.
0: But they are not strong enough to reach Earth either.
2: Well, they would be if I coupled this job to one of them. We've got no power supply problem out there. That sphere would get us out into the same orbit as the freighter, wouldn't it?
0: Of course it would. But how long would it take to disconnect this lot from here?
2: Well, not long. A couple of hours at the most.
0: It'll be dark by then.
2: Well, if I had help, I might even get it done before dark.
0: Very well. I'll get Mitch and Frank over here to give you a hand.
2: Well, I could do with three people.
0: I can't spare three people. Oh. Two must stay in the sphere so long as the controller's in there.
2: Well, then, we'll have to think ourselves lucky there's still some tools left in this place. We couldn't rip out that gear with our bare hands.
1: Hello, Mitch.
3: Yeah, Doc.
1: Look, it's getting dark. Whether you've finished or not, you must come back now.
3: We have finished. Lemmy and Frank have just lifted the main transmitter out of its bed, and they'll be over to the sphere with it in just a couple of minutes.
1: Good.
2: Oh, come on, Mitch. There's you nattering and me and Frank standing here like a couple of lemons.
3: I'll be right with you, Lemmy. Doc, get ready to let us in. We're coming straight over.
1: Right.
3: Now, Lemmy, what do I do?
2: Well, get down the ladder and get ready to receive this lot as we pass it down. And be careful with it. It's the only one we've got.
4: Is it all secure now?
5: Yes, Jet. So long as we don't accelerate too quickly, she'll come to no harm.
4: Then stand by for takeoff. Climb to 1,000 miles, Frank. That's the height the freighter should be.
5: Climbing.
4: As soon as we find them, we'll match their orbital speeds, draw up alongside, and enter number one.
5: I'll need plenty of gear from number two as well.
4: We can transfer that while you're reassembling the transmitter. Let's hope it works when you're through.
5: Yeah. Are you casting aspersions on my prowess as a radio engineer?
4: No, Lemmy. But if it doesn't work, if we fail to contact Earth, we might as well give up our home planet as lost.

0: into the deep mauve evening sky. From there, we took what was to be our final look at the Discovery. But that was the last we ever saw of her. An empty hulk, completely stripped of all the electronic and mechanical gear that had taken men down on Earth years to design and months to install. Our course was a spiral one. As we rose, we also encircled the planet, gradually gathering momentum which would eventually place us in free orbit around Mars. We had been traveling about half an hour, and were over the sunlit side of the planet, which slowly but surely rotated below us, when Mitch, who was at the sphere's main televiewer, sighted the two freighters.
1: There they are, look. Just a couple of dots on the screen, hanging over the planet's limb.
2: That's them, all right.
1: Yeah, we're overtaking them pretty rapidly, too. I hope we won't overshoot.
2: Oh, don't worry, there's little chance of that.
1: Yeah, I reckon we should reach them in about 15 minutes.
2: Line them up on the center of the screen. We'll fly to them with the aid of the automatic navigation unit.
1: Okay, lining up now. Coming into center.

0: Slowly does it, Frank. We're almost on their tails.
1: 200 yards. 175. 150.
0: Slowly.
1: 125.
0: Dead slow.
1: 115.
0: Stand by to cut motive power.
1: 110. 105. 100.
0: Close enough.
2: Well, we made it. Now what?
0: Well, we transfer to number one.
2: What, all of us?
0: Yeah.
2: But how about the lunar controller?
0: Wherever we go, he goes. Goodness knows what he'd get up to if we left him alone in this sphere. Meanwhile, we've no time to lose. We've already lost half the day's grace we set out with. If anybody is pursuing us from 734, they'll be here in about 12 hours.
2: Now, that doesn't give us much time, does it?
0: Now, get your suits on. Frank?
3: Sir?
0: Call the controller. Tell him to come down to the main deck and bring his suit with him.
3: Yes, sir.
0: And all be sure to bring a safety line. I don't want any of us to go drifting off into space at this stage.
4: Well, this ship doesn't seem to have been tampered with.
0: And we'll find out. Is everybody over?
4: No, Lemmy's just coming across now, towing his precious transmitter.
0: Everybody okay?
5: Sir, right.
0: Well, let's open the main door and get inside. Well, so far, so good.
4: Everything is just as we left it. Nobody's been in here.
0: Frank, Mitch, put the gear you brought down there.
5: Right.
0: Then go across to number two and bring over anything that Lemmy might need.
6: Right. And I'll certainly need plenty. The spare power packs in particular. Bring those first, will you, fellas?
5: Right, Lemmy.
7: Now, how about me?
0: You stay here with us.
7: I could help transfer equipment, too. I know my way about these freighters as well as you do.
0: Thanks for the offer, but we'd rather you stayed here. If you really want to help, you can give Lemmy a hand. Pass him tools as he needs them.
7: You still don't trust me, do you?
0: No, I don't. And I don't intend to let you out of my sight at any time.
7: Very well. If that's the way you want it.
0: I do. So you can get your suit off and stow it away. You won't be needing it again for some hours.
8: And hurry up, mate. I'm ready to start.
0: You stay here, will you, Doc? Keep a general eye on things.
4: Well, where are you going?
0: Oh, into the holds to inspect the ship.
4: Uh-huh.
0: Switch on the televiewer and check that Frank and Mitch are okay.
4: Right.
0: Then have them transfer all remaining equipment from the other freighter to this, including food and fuel.
4: What's the idea of that?
0: This freighter may be our only means of getting back to Earth. So we might as well have it well stocked.
4: Right. I'll get the televiewer on as soon as I have my suit off.
0: And switch in the intercom in case I want to talk to you from down below.
4: Okay.
9: Get in, you. That's it. Hey, you. That spanner. Let's have it.
7: This one?
9: That's it. Now, hold that. Tar. Well, that's all right then. Now, don't touch that other one, or you'll very likely knock yourself out.
0: How much longer, Lemmy? It's 10 hours now.
9: Well, not long yet. I've had to disconnect some of the remote control circuits.
0: Was that necessary?
9: Well, I needed the wire. And what difference does it make? The Discovery won't be remote controlling anything anymore anyway. Did I do wrong?
0: I don't care what you do, so long as you contact Earth before any Martian sphere, asteroid, or any other craft that might be trying to overtake us gets here. Time's running out fast.
9: Oh, just a couple of minutes, Jet, and I'll be turning her on. Here, you, get hold of that.
7: Hold it yourself.
9: Well, you're a fine help, ain't you? It's quite harmless. Look. Oh, blimey. We must have got a couple of wires crossed or something. Here. Now, wait a minute. Input 1 to point 4. Oh, yes, there. Now we should be all right. Switch her on, Jet. See what happens.
0: She's on.
9: Now, the receiver.
0: Receiver on.
9: And they both seem very lively. Now, see what aerial current we can get out of the transmitter. Oh, bags. It seems like Bob is our uncle after all.
10: Fleet control calling Space Fleet. Have lost contact with you.
9: Blimey, we've got something.
11: It's Earth. It's control calling us.
9: Oh, no, they wouldn't give up all that easily.
11: Well, reply to them.
9: Give us a chance. I've got to tune the transmitter first. I'm not even sure that it works.
11: Well, then hurry up and tune it.
9: I'm doing it, and I...
12: Well, that'll be Mitch and Frank back from the hold.
2: Well, that's that. Every movable thing from number two has been transferred to here. Fuel, food, everything.
13: Oh, I thought we'd never finish.
2: And what happens to number two if we do go back to Earth in this crate?
12: We leave it behind.
13: What, do we have to?
12: No, we have no choice, Frank. With the Discovery out of action, we can't control it. And there's only enough gear to modify one freighter, this one, for manual control. No, number two will have to stay.
2: Well, it's not going to be very comfortable traveling back to Earth in here. No takeoff couches, not even a bed to sleep on. Virtually no room at all.
12: And we sleep on the floor.
9: Hello, Earth. Space Fleet calling. Repeat.
3: Space fleet calling.
12: Sounds like Lemmy's trying out the transmitter.
2: Well, let's get over there.
12: No, Mitch. Jet wants you on the televiewer.
2: Very well. But let me know if Lemmy gets through.
12: Yeah, you bet.
3: Hello, Earth. Space fleet freighter number one calling. Picked up your call a couple of minutes ago. Can you hear us? Have most urgent and important message for you. We must establish contact. It's a matter of life or death. Over.
5: How long before you're likely to get a reply?
3: Well, if they answer immediately, they receive us. About 8 minutes.
5: Let's hope they do.
3: Who's that on the televiewer?
5: Oh, Mitch. He's just checking up on the physician outside. Now, you keep your mind on your own job. And thanks for all you've done so far.
3: Well, that's all right, mate. What else could I do?
2: What the... Hey, Jet. Come and look at this.
5: Coming. What is it?
2: Look, there on the screen. See that group of stars?
5: That cluster, you mean?
2: Yeah.
5: What about it?
2: Well, 10 minutes ago, it was just a sort of hazy patch, but now it's resolving into separate star-like bodies. There must be dozens of them.
5: They must be approaching us.
2: Yes, of course, which means they can't be stars.
10: Hello, freighter number one, Control calling.
2: That's Control. They heard us. I'll be back in a minute, Mitch.
5: Roger.
10: Control calling, freighter number one. Have received your call, but very faintly, strength one. It is difficult to understand what you're saying. Could you repeat your message, please, and boost the power of your transmitter?
5: Well, Lemmy, can you?
3: No, Jet. I can't. It's working flat out.
2: Then call them again. Repeat everything twice. And speak clearly and distinctly.
3: Don't I always? Hello, Control. Hello, Control. 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Strength two. I am working at maximum strength. Repeat, maximum strength.
5: Now, Mitch, about those objects on the screen.
2: Yeah, they're getting bigger all the time. Isn't that so, Doc?
12: It certainly is, Jet. That cluster has spread out quite a bit since Mitch called me over here. It seems to be made up of dozens of objects. The screen shows them merely as pinpoints.
5: Well, that proves little. It shows the stars in the same way.
2: Well, whatever they are, they're lying astern and heading in this direction.
12: Yeah, it could be our pursuers. Maybe a whole fleet of spheres similar to the one we escaped in.
5: There's only one person who'd know for sure.
12: The lunar controller.
5: Yeah, hang on a moment. I'll bring him over. Well, what are they? Are they spheres? No. Asteroids.
2: Struth! But there must be hundreds of them.
7: There are hundreds of them. That's the Martian invasion fleet. And it's on its way at last. On its way to invade the Earth.

0: So they're on their way.
1: Yes, Captain Morgan. And there's nothing you can do to stop them.
0: Maybe there's nothing we can do to stop their reaching Earth, but there might be plenty we can do to prevent their conquering it.
1: And what if this ship is lying directly in their path?
0: No, it won't be for long. We're encircling the Red Planet ourselves. 2.5 hours from now, we'll be on the other side of it.
1: And 5 hours from now, you'll be back in this position. And those asteroids will be much closer.
0: Are you suggesting they'll hit us? That's 1,000-to-1 chance.
1: Not if the speed of that asteroidal fleet has been so calculated that it will be in this precise spot at exactly the same time as we are.
0: What? Hey, Mitch.
2: Yeah?
0: Figure out the speed of approach of those asteroids. I want to know to the nearest minute when they'll reach this position. I also want to know what our new position will be at that time.
2: Right.
0: And Lemmy.
3: Yeah?
0: Have you heard from Earth yet?
3: No, mate, not a twitter.
0: How long since you last called?
3: 12 minutes. We should have had a reply by now.
0: Then call them again, and keep calling.
3: Right. Hello, Earth. Space Fleet Freighter Number 1, calling Earth. Have not heard from you. Hello, Earth. Space Fleet Freighter Number 1, calling Earth. Have not heard from you.
4: It means that fleet of asteroids will be in the position you mentioned in 13 hours. But by then, we would have encircled the planet 3 times.
0: And how close to the Martian fleet will we be?
4: Slap in the middle of it. If the ship hasn't been crushed to pulp by collision with an asteroid by then.
5: Do you think they really would collide with us?
0: Well, that seems to be their intention.
5: Then we must change our position. Go into a closer orbit. They daren't go too near the planet.
0: What's the fuel position, Mitch?
4: Well, if we use it to change orbital speed, we'll never have enough left to go back to Earth. If we ever intend to go. Well,
0: that is the intention. But more important is getting the message about the invasion fleet through to control.
6: Hello, Space Fleet. Hey, control calling Space Fleet.
5: That's control now.
6: I've not heard from you for more than an hour. Your signal was very weak. Did you increase the power of your transmitter? If not, will you please do so?
3: Oh, blimey. They're not hearing us at all now.
1: So much for getting your message through. And the invasion fleet is getting nearer all the time.
3: Well, there's no need to gloat over it, mate.
1: I'm not gloating. Merely stating the fact.
0: Keep trying, Lemmy. Don't give up.
3: No, chap. Hello, Earth. Space Fleet Freighter Number 1, calling Earth.
0: If we use every scrap of fuel we have, what speed would we reach?
4: Well, it'll have to give me time to work it out.
0: Oh, I don't want an exact figure, not at the moment.
4: Well, roughly, I'd say 30,000.
0: And what's the speed of approach of that fleet?
4: Slightly more, maybe, not much.
5: What's on your mind, Jeff?
0: We'll play for time. Uh-huh. Use every bit of fuel to obtain maximum acceleration.
4: With what object?
0: With the object of staying ahead of that Martian fleet for as long as possible. It'll also put us on course for Earth.
4: Oh, but they're bound to overtake us eventually.
0: Oh, but it'll take some time. Days, in fact.
4: Well,
0: in which time, we might establish contact with Earth and get the message through.
4: And what happens when we get to Earth? We'll have no fuel to slow down. We'll be able to stop.
0: Is that important when the fate of the whole world is at stake?
4: No, I don't suppose it is.
0: When do we reach a favorable position to fire the motors?
4: Well, we could have done it a couple of hours back, but now we'll have to go around the planet once more. 3 hours from now, I should see a spot on.
0: Very well, we'll get the ship ready.
5: It'll be a risky business, Jet. With no takeoff couches and acceleration rate at maximum, anything might happen.
0: Can you improvise some kind of couches for us?
5: Well, I'll try. Everyone will have to lie on the floor, of course.
0: What if we inflate our suits? Use them as air cushions?
5: Yes, it might work, but they'll probably get damaged.
0: Well, we still have the Martian suits.
5: I'll see what I can do, but I'll have to rip out every piece of metal, the microphones, heat controls, and so on. Won't do to have anybody lying on anything hard, no matter how small.
0: Well, Frank can help you.
5: Very well. I'll get him onto it right away.
4: Say, Jet.
0: Yeah?
4: These asteroids. They're closer to the horizon. They'll be out of sight soon.
0: Oh, they'll appear again, just as soon as we've encircled the planet once more.

0: Here they are. Just appearing over the limb now. Yeah, they look a lot bigger this time.
1: Well, they should. They're a lot closer.
0: Well, if you're still determined to make this final dash for Earth, I'd better carry out the routine checks on the motors.
2: Okay, Jet. The couches are ready.
1: Will they be effective?
2: I hope so. This will be the most uncomfortable time we've ever spent. I only hope we're doing the right thing.
1: We're doing the only thing left to us.
2: I suppose so.
1: Now, carry out your routine checks, will you, Doc? And let me have the result as soon as possible.
3: Right.
1: Meanwhile, I'll get over to Lemmy and give him his final instructions.
4: Oh, hello, mate. Those zombies in sight yet?
1: Yes, they are. We'll be underway soon.
4: Well, what happens to the radio once we're accelerating? I can't remote control this job as I could in the Discovery.
1: This transmitter will still keep working while the motors are firing.
4: Well, of course it will, shouldn't it? But you don't expect me to stay here, do you? I'll sink through the floor up to me knees.
1: Of course not. Does that recorder work?
4: Oh, I don't know. I haven't tried it. But don't see why it shouldn't. Yes, it works.
1: Good. Now, take part of the tape and make it endless. Can you do that?
4: Well, make a loop of it, you mean?
1: Yeah.
4: What for?
1: I'll record the message we want to send. Then you'll set the tape so that it keeps repeating itself over and over again.
4: Oh, yes.
1: Feed it into the transmitter.
4: Yeah.
1: And leave it running the whole time the motors are active.
4: Right.
1: And no matter what happens to us, Earth may hear us and take the necessary action. How long will it take you to fix that up?
4: Oh, about 10 minutes.
1: Now, get on with it right away. We haven't much more time than that anyway.
4: Right. Here goes.
1: Gentlemen, get onto your couches.
4: Couches, he calls them. A park bench will be more comfortable.
1: Is the radio fixed, Lemmy?
4: Of course. That message is being pumped out at 2-minute intervals. It'll keep going until we switch it off, or until the ship blows up.
2: Well, if you'll all lie down, I'll come around and see that you're all comfortable.
4: Do we get a bedtime story?
1: Midge?
0: Yeah?
1: You'll stay by controls until the motors have been fired.
0: How about you?
1: I'll stay by the televiewer. As soon as our position is favorable, I'll give you the order to fire the motor, then you get to your couch as quick as you can.
0: Roger.
1: Centering up. Stand by, Mitch.
0: Standing by.
1: Stabilizer.
0: Contact.
1: Those asteroids are so close now, they're beginning to look like solid objects.
4: Well, that's what they are, aren't they?
1: Everybody set?
5: Okay, sir.
6: I'm all right.
4: Me too.
1: And stand by for firing. Coming into center, 0.9 degrees.
2: Well, let's hope we can reach sufficient speed to keep ahead of them.
1: 0.8 degrees.
4: Well, if we do, at least we'll get a look at the Earth again. Even if it's only to wave to it as we go by.
1: 0.7 degrees.
5: Now, they must be able to overtake us. As soon as they see us trying to get away from them, that's just what they'll do.
1: 0.6 degrees.
4: And we'll be completely hopeless then.
1: 0.5.
2: Don't talk so much, Lemmy.
4: In no better position than a mouse the cat's playing with.
1: 0.4.
2: And don't move. Lie flat. And keep still.
4: Oh, just getting comfy, that's all.
1: 0.3. 0.2. 0.1. Contact!
4: We're off.
2: Lie down, Jet. Quick, while you've still got the chance.
1: I'm okay.
0: How about you, Mitch?
7: I made it, Jet. Don't worry.
0: Oh, thank goodness I don't have to get up again to turn the motor off.
1: Just let her burn herself out down to the last drop.
4: Oh, blood.
1: What was that, Lemmy?
4: No, nothing, Jet. Just talking to myself.
2: Pressure's increasing.
4: You're telling me I can't move?
2: And you don't have to.
4: Oh, Mother, it's getting painful.
1: Save your breath.
4: Oh, it's agony. Oh, it's blood. There's an elephant sitting on my chest.
1: We've got a long way to go yet. Oh. A long way.
4: Oh, don't remind me.
0: Go now. The fuel has almost begun.
1: Can you see the gauges, Mitch?
0: No, I can't.
1: Oh, we seem to have been accelerating for hours.
4: For days, you mean? Won't she ever stop? Oh, thank goodness.
1: Oh, it's over. The fuel's burnt out. Everybody okay?
4: Yeah. When I get up from here, I'll bet I'll leave an impression in the floor you could take a plaster cast from.
1: Mr. Evans. Evans.
2: I don't think he'll reply for a while, Jet. He's out cold. I'll attend to him in a few minutes. I don't think I could get myself up off the floor for the moment if I tried.
1: Everybody, stay where you are. Don't move for at least 15 minutes.
4: And how about those zombies? Did we get away from them?
1: I don't know, Lemmy. If we didn't, there's nothing we can do about it. We've played our last card.

0: I think we've lain here long enough. How about it, Doc? You seem to be moving around without any trouble.
1: Okay, but take it easy. Get up slowly.
0: Mitch, if you feel well enough, check the motor and our speed.
2: Right,
0: let me get the radio. Turn off that recorder and try to pick up earth on the receiver.
3: Yes, mate.
0: Oh, anything wrong?
3: Oh, I just feel giddy, that's all. I only hope what we went through was worth it.
0: That we'll find out when you get hold of earth.
3: Yes, mate. Right away, mate.
0: Frank, get the televiewer. I'll be over there in just a moment.
4: Yes, sir.
0: Now, Doc, how about the controller? We may need his help before long.
1: Well, I'll do my best. He should come around soon. There's nothing seriously wrong with him that I can see.
5: Hello, Space Fleet. Control calling Space Fleet.
3: Shit, I've got him.
5: Control calling freighter number one.
0: Did they get our transmission?
5: Repeat, control calling Space Fleet.
3: I don't know, mate.
5: Calling freighter number one. We still have not heard from you.
3: Oh,
5: repeat,
3: no.
5: We have not heard from you. Please increase your signal strength. Increase your signal strength.
3: But I can't increase it. What do you want me to do? Burn out the transmitter altogether?
0: All right, let me try again.
3: But what's the point?
0: There's every point. Each hour brings us a little nearer to Earth. And with it, a better chance of establishing contact. We must establish contact.
3: Yes, mate. I'm sorry if I blew me top, but I don't feel so good. I've got a shocking headache, like I've been run over by a steamroller.
0: Yeah, we all feel the same way. But we've got to carry on.
3: Yeah. Well, I'll be better later, I expect. Hello, Earth. Space Fleet Freighter Number One, calling Earth. Receiving you, Strength 2.
2: Well, that's about the quickest inspection I ever did.
0: Well,
2: we used up every scrap of fuel. We're adrift now with absolutely no control over the ship. You'll just keep going forever.
0: That's no more than we expected. How about course?
2: Oh, we're heading in the right direction, but going too fast. We'll reach a point in the Earth's orbit, all right, but 2 or 3 weeks before the Earth gets there. Unless we can slow down.
0: What with?
2: Well, that's what I said. We just go fitting around the solar system forever. We've sacrificed ourselves to certain death. With a ship adrift in space for our tomb.
0: All hope isn't gone yet, Mitch.
2: What hope is there?
0: If we can save the Earth, maybe the Earth can save us.
2: Why, has Lemmy contacted them?
0: No, but he will. I know he will.
2: But before that Martian fleet overtakes us, and will it overtake us?
0: I was about to find out. You better come over to the televiewer and see for yourself. How's it going, Frank?
4: Oh, they're definitely closer, Jet, but not nearly as close as they would have been hadn't we fired the motors.
2: Well, that's something. They'd better take a check on their distance from us.
0: Switch on the radar, Frank.
4: Radar on.
0: As soon as she warms up, we'll figure out exactly how long we can hope to stay ahead of those asteroids.
2: Well, according to my calculations, it'll be a week before they overtake us. By that time, we shall be 5 million miles nearer to Earth.
0: My calculations agree with Mitch's. We've little over 7 days in which to establish contact with Control.
3: Well, don't look at me. Can I help it if Control go near us? I'm doing my best.
1: We all realize that, Lemmy, and it's thanks to you we've got this far. Now at least we have a chance to contact her.
3: Jet!
2: Hello, what's up with Frank?
4: Come over here, quickly.
0: What's the trouble?
4: Well, those asteroids, they've increased speed.
2: What?
4: Yes, sir, they're closing in on us very rapidly. It must have increased their speed by at least 25%. Check it for yourself.
0: There's no need to. I can tell they're closer by the size of the images on the screen.
2: Yeah, they mean to overtake us, all right.
0: And they'll be on us in less than a couple of days.
2: If they go on increasing, it'll only be a matter of hours.
3: Oh, blimey. Hello, Earth. Space Fleet calling Earth. Can you hear me? A most important and urgent message for you. If you love me, answer me call. Please answer me call.

That was episode 17 of Journey into Space. Taking part in this recording were Andrew Foles as Chet Morgan, Alfie Bass as Lemmy, Guy Kingsley-Pointer as Doc, and Don Sharp as Mitch. Other parts were played by David Jacobs and Alan Tilton. The orchestra was conducted by Van Phillips, who also composed the music. Journey into Space was written and produced for the BBC by Charles Chilton.

0: journey into space.
1: The BBC presents Jet Morgan in The World in Peril.

0: Jet Morgan and his crew, in order to gain time in which to contact Earth by radio, used up every scrap of fuel in an effort to get away from the Martian fleet in whose path they lay. This they managed to do, but as a result, left themselves adrift in space with no means whatsoever of controlling the ship, which was now destined to go drifting around the sun forever. But in spite of getting ahead of the Martian fleet, Lemmy was unable to establish contact with Earth. And then Frank, who was on watch at the televiewer, called Jet over to the screen.
1: Those asteroids, they've increased speed.
2: What?
1: Yes, sir. They're closing in on us very rapidly. It must have increased their speed by at least 25%. Check it for yourself.
2: Oh, there's no need to. I can tell they're closer by the size of the images on the screen.
3: Yeah, they mean to overtake us, all right.
2: No, they'll be on us in less than a couple of days.
3: If they go on increasing speed, it'll only be a matter of hours.
4: Oh, blimey. Hello, Earth. Space fleet calling Earth. Can you hear me? Have most important and urgent message for you. If you love me, answer me call. Please answer me call.
3: Keep at it, Lemmy. Keep calling.
4: You're darn right I will.
3: What's that?
5: That's the lunar controller. He's waking up.
3: And about time, too.
5: Where am I? What happened?
6: All right, take it easy. You blacked out during the acceleration, but you'll be okay.
5: Let me get up.
6: No, wait a minute.
5: Let me get up, I said.
6: Very well.
5: The fleet. What about the Martian fleet?
2: We managed to pull away from them, but they've increased their speed. They seem determined to overtake us.
5: Of course they are. You don't think you can outpace them in this old crate, do you?
2: It was a chance, and we took it.
3: How fast can those asteroids go?
5: They can reach a maximum speed of 45,000.
2: They'll be on us in a few hours.
5: You haven't a hope. They're bound to overtake us and crush us to pulp. Squash us right out of existence.
2: We won't mind that quite so much, so long as we get a message through to Earth first.
5: You may not mind, but I do. I don't want to die just yet.
2: None of us does, but what can we do about it?
5: Turn the ship round. Go back to Mars.
2: We couldn't change the course of this ship by a fraction of a degree.
5: Why not? You got this far, didn't you?
2: We haven't any fuel, that's why not. We used it all up.
5: You used it all up? Every bit?
2: Yes.
5: What for?
2: To gain time and to set course for Earth.
5: But you'll never land. With no fuel to slow the ship down, you couldn't possibly land.
2: Don't you think we realize that?
5: Then why did you do it? Why?
2: I told you to gain time. And the nearer we get to Earth, the better chance we have of establishing radio contact.
5: And what if you do make contact?
2: Then at least Earth will know the method by which the conquest will be attempted.
5: What if they do? How does that help us?
2: We didn't come all the way to Mars to look after ourselves, Mr. Evans. We came here to get vital information that Earth needs. Well, we've got it. And we're going to do our best to see that the Earth gets it. If it's the last thing we do.
5: It will be. It'll be the last thing any of us will do. There's no hope for us. No hope at all. We shall die.
2: Our deaths are unimportant.
5: Yours might be, but mine isn't. Who gave you the right to decide that I should die?
2: I'm captain of the ship. I give the orders here, and those orders will be obeyed, no matter what they entail.
5: You don't give me orders, Mr. Morgan.
2: So long as you're aboard, you'll take my orders and like it. In any case, it's too late to do anything about it now. We're adrift in space, and that's the end of it.
5: Oh, no, it's not. We can save ourselves, and we'd be fools not to.
2: Oh, how?
5: You have a radio aboard here.
2: Of course we have.
5: With a high-frequency transmitter?
2: Yes, why?
5: We can use it to contact the Martian fleet.
2: How will that help?
5: Put ourselves into their hands.
2: Surrender to them, you mean?
5: Not surrender, Captain Morgan. Cooperation.
2: With the Martians?
5: That's better than dying, isn't it?
2: Not to my way of thinking.
5: What have you got to lose?
2: The opportunity to get that message back to Earth. To prevent the invasion from succeeding.
5: You'll never do it. And what does it matter if you don't? The people on Earth will never even know the invasion has taken place. It'll be on them and all over before they even realize what's happening.
2: The answer is no.
5: You won't do it?
2: No.
5: You put more importance on getting that message back to Earth than you do on the lives of your crew?
2: I ask them to do nothing I'm not doing myself.
5: More importance than on my life?
2: Yes, it's certainly more important than that.
5: Out of my way.
2: What?
5: Out of my way, do you hear?
2: Where are you going?
5: Stand aside, you.
4: Hey, turn it up. What do you think you're doing?
5: Let me get to that radio. Get out of my way.
4: Get out of it.
5: Get out of the way.
4: Oh, you dirty... Take that ship.
5: Get him, Mitch. Doc.
3: Get him. Get him. Oh, no, you don't. Oh. Get out of the... All right, Jet, we got him.
4: Give him one.
3: It's got it.
2: Yeah. What are you trying to do? Wreck the radio completely?
5: Why not?
4: He's gone crackers. Completely off his rocker.
5: Not me. I'm the only sane one here.
2: That's a matter of opinion. Now, listen to me carefully.
5: I'm listening.
2: Just understand this once and for all.
5: Well?
2: We don't intend to cooperate with any Martians or with you. We're going to stay out of their way as long as we can. At the same time, we shall make every endeavor to contact Earth Control. We shall continue to do so until that fleet of asteroids overtakes us and all hope is gone. Now, put on one of those Martian suits.
5: What for? You're not going to set me adrift outside, are you?
2: No, but while you're wearing a suit, your movements are restricted and clumsy. You're less likely to surprise us. But make any further attempt to go near that radio or any other vital equipment aboard this ship, and you'll spend what little time may be left of this voyage down below in the hold, deep down, where you can do no harm. Now, is that clear?
5: Yes. Couldn't be plainer.
2: Very well. Help him on with his suit, will you, Doc?
6: Okay.
2: Mitch, get over to Lemmy. See if he's okay.
7: Sure.
4: Oh.
7: You all right, Lemmy?
4: Oh. Do I look all right?
7: Now, where'd he catch you? Let's have a look. Oh, Craggy, oh. I think you're going to have a nice black eye.
4: So what am I supposed to do? Put a dehydrated steak on it?
7: Are you sure you feel okay? You don't want me to take over?
4: No, thank you. If you'd been quicker in coming to the rescue, it wouldn't have happened at all.
7: I'm sorry, Lemmy. It all occurred so quickly. We didn't know he was going to hit you.
4: Well, you ought to know you can't trust him. He's liable to do anything. Now, leave me alone. I've got work to do.
7: Oh, well, there's no need to get riled with me.
4: I'm not riled, just busy. You want me to contact Earth, don't you? We've got those Martians on our tail, haven't we?
7: Okay, okay. You're obviously all right.
4: Well, we won't be much longer if you don't let me get on with it. That fleet will be on us in just a few hours, and Earth hasn't heard a peep from us yet.

0: But Lemmy's efforts at the radio were fruitless. Occasionally, he picked up the voice of control, only to hear the operator say that he was still listening out for us, but failed to receive us. At last, after more than 5 hours of almost continual calling, Jet ordered Lemmy to rest and told Mitch to take the Cockney's place at the radio controls. Meanwhile, the Martian fleet was slowly but surely overtaking us. What had originally showed on our televiewer screen as bright, star-like images now resolved into bodies of a definite, solid appearance. The freighter, unlike the Discovery, which had been stripped of all its gear by the Martians, carried no telescopic lenses, so we were unable at this stage to get a close view of our pursuers. At this distance, there were too many to count, but we could easily see the 21 leading asteroids. They flew in a crescent formation. In the center was a huge asteroid, at least twice the size of those that escorted it, 10 on each side, the line tapering back like a colossal pair of wings. Behind the first formation, we could see others, all identical with the first, stretching back into the distance for what must have been hundreds of miles. I got my first detailed look at the fleet when I relieved Frank at the televiewer screen. I had hardly been there 10 minutes when Lemmy, who had spent all his time until now working on the radio and in consequence had never seen the Martian ships, came over to the televiewer and stood at my side.
1: Is that them, Doc?
2: Yeah, that's them, all right.
1: Well, they may have an evil purpose in view, but they certainly look a magnificent sight.
2: Mm.
1: How long before Earth has a fleet of ships that big flitting around the solar system?
2: If the invasion succeeds, Lemmy, never. Any luck with control?
1: Not when I left the radio. Maybe Mitch will have better luck than I did. What beats me is they heard the first call we made, but have heard nothing since. Here, you don't think the Martian fleet has anything to do with it, do you? That they're jamming us or something?
2: I don't see why. They never prevented our calling Earth before, or receiving replies either.
1: No, they never have they? And if they were jamming us, we wouldn't hear control at all. We both work on the same frequency.
2: Maybe the signals are blocked by some other cause. Maybe as we change our position, reception conditions will get better. They never were much good at this distance anyway.
1: You're right there. And that transmitter's not anything like as powerful as the job we carried in the Discovery. Oh, if I ever find the geezer who ripped it out of the flagship, I'll do him.
2: I'm sure you will.
1: Do you think that fleet will catch us up, Doc?
2: Well, the way things look now, they certainly will.
1: Oh, if they hit us, we won't stand much chance, will we?
2: Absolutely none.
1: Oh, don't. Well, if it does happen, we know very little about it.
2: They may, of course, just overtake and pass us, just leave us standing.
1: And then what'll happen to us? The mere proximity of being up to swing us right off course, I reckon?
2: Certain to. But even if they didn't, even if we were likely to get anywhere near the Earth, we'd never be able to make a landing.
1: No, we'd just go sailing on, round and round the sun. Sometimes pass near the Earth, sometimes near Mars. Forever.
2: Mm-hmm. Or until one day, in the dim and distant future, maybe hundreds of years from now, we'd collide with one or the other of them. Or be battered to pieces by a meteor swarm.
1: Hundreds of years?
2: Yes, Lemmy.
1: How much grub we got on board?
2: Enough for approximately 8 months, if we go carefully.
1: And what grub it is, too. What a ship all round. Nowhere to cook, no bunks to sleep in, only half the equipment we need, no chairs to sit on. And that Jack Evans never more than a few feet away from you. It's enough to give you the creeps.
2: Well, these freighters were never built to carry crews. We should consider ourselves lucky we can manage as well as we can.
1: Tell me that in 9 months, when we've passed the Earth and all the grub's gone. Maybe it would be better if that Martian fleet did run us down. At least the end would be quick.
2: And our chances of contacting Earth, nil.
1: Yeah, that is a point. We can't forget the folks at home, can we? It was for their benefit we started out on this jaunt. But only a handful of them realize it. Here, can I get you something to eat, Doc?
2: No, thanks, Lemmy. I had something just before you came off watch.
1: Well, in that case, I'll get a little kip. Do you mind if I lie down on your so-called bed?
2: No, but what's wrong with your own?
1: Jack Evans is sitting next to it. I couldn't sleep.
2: Very well. Go ahead.
1: Thanks, Doc. I'll do the same for you sometime.
0: 24 hours passed. By now, the asteroid that made up the leading formation of the Martian fleet more than filled the whole televiewer screen. Slowly, or so it seemed, the huge, global-shaped rocks, miniature planets, in fact, crept up on us, closer and ever closer. All of us, all that is, except Lemmy and the lunar controller, gathered round the televiewer screen to watch the fascinating but awful sight. The lunar controller seemed to have lost interest in everything and sat on the floor for hours on end, his back to the wall, knees drawn up, his head buried in his arms. Lemmy, now refreshed from his sleep, was standing radio watch for the third time.
3: They're slowing down. Yeah, their speed's dropped considerably in the last 2 hours.
4: That means they may not intend to ram us after all.
3: That means they're not likely to pass us by either. If you ask me, they intend to match their speed to ours.
4: But why? What can they hope to gain by that?
3: How should I know? But that's the position as I see it.
4: They must almost be on us now. That big asteroid, the leading one, more than fills the screen.
0: And it's directly behind us. If it keeps on the same course, it's bound to hit us. How can we avoid it?
3: It's all very odd. I'd have thought the idea would be for them to get to Earth as soon as possible.
4: I'd have thought so too, but whatever their intention, there's nothing we can do about it. Not a thing. Rotate the camera, and let's take a look on either side of that big asteroid. See if the rest are still in formation.
0: Rotating.
3: Struth! She can't be more than a few hundred miles behind us now.
4: You can see the sphere bays on her quite easily, and the spheres lying on their floors.
0: Hey, Jet, look. The smaller asteroids, they're leaving formation, going on ahead of the big one.
3: They intend to surround us.
5: Jet!
3: Yes, Lemmy?
5: Come over here, quick. Control, the vertigo.
3: Oh, at last. Stay by the televiewer, fellas. I'll be right back.
6: Repeat, receiving your signal, strength one. Repeat, strength one. I'm ready to receive your message. Over.
5: There. Hear that? They heard us. Very faint. But they heard us.
4: Oh, thank goodness.
5: Well, better get cracking on my preliminary calls.
4: Skip the formalities, Lemmy. We'll go straight into the important thing, the text of the message.
5: Yes, Mike.
4: Now switch over to transmitter. I'll deal with this.
5: And what do I do?
4: Oh, go over to the televiewer. Keep me informed of what's going on outside. Those asteroids are preparing to envelop us.
5: Hey? You mean they ain't going to ram us after all?
4: I don't think so. Get over there. There's a good fella. After I've given control the vital information about the Earth's television stations, I'll give them full details of what's happening out here.
5: And I'll see you're kept informed, chump.
4: Good. Let's hope they really are hearing us this time. Hello, Earth. Space Fleet Freighter Number 1 calling Control. Have important message for you regarding the invasion of Earth by Mars. Listen carefully. The main fleet is already on its way. The method by which the Martians hope to overcome all resistance to their invasion plans is as follows.
5: Happening out there? What are they up to?
3: They're level with us now, Lemmy. And they're breaking formation.
0: That big asteroid hasn't come any closer. But the smaller ones are taking up positions all around us.
3: Yeah, they're hemming us in. They must think we're still fuel and might attempt to get away from them again.
0: How about it, Lemmy? Did Earth hear us?
5: Yes, Doc. Jet's talking to him now. Them all the gin.
0: Well, are they hearing him?
5: They should be, but we won't know for sure for another 8 minutes at least. Hey. Hey, listen.
3: Yeah, that's a familiar noise.
5: I'll say it is. It's that Martian music, the kind that puts you to sleep.
3: Too right it is. So that's their little game, trying to hypnotize us.
0: Well, then don't let them. Fight it. With willpower, we can resist it. We must resist it.
5: Well, that's easier said than done, Doc. You know what happened to us last time?
0: Good grief, those Martian ships are all around us.
5: And that's where that horrible noise must be coming from. They've got us now, and no mistake. Oh, dear, I'm beginning to feel tired and all.
0: Walk up and down, Lemmy. Keep slapping your face. But whatever you do, don't go to sleep. Frank.
7: Yes, Doc.
0: Start walking. Go on.
7: Oh, yes, Doc.
5: Oh, I must keep awake. Oh, I'll face. I must keep awake. Don't go to sleep. Whatever
0: happens. You okay, Mitch?
5: I must keep awake.
3: Yeah. Yeah, I think so. How about Jet?
0: Oh, he seems to be all right. You keep an eye on the others. I'll go over to him.
3: Okay.
0: Jet.
4: Doc, what's happening there? That noise.
0: Look, we're completely surrounded. How about Earth? Did you get the message through?
4: Oh, I don't know. There hasn't been time for them to reply yet.
0: Stay awake, Jet, for Pete's sake.
4: Oh, the recorder. Switch it on. It'll transmit automatically. No matter what happens.
0: Now pull yourself together. Don't let that music get you. We must fight it. We must keep awake.

0: Jet. Jet.
1: Oh, must not go to sleep. Whatever happens. Oh, I must.
0: Jet, wake up. Do you hear?
1: Doc, that noise. It stopped.
0: Thank goodness.
1: Has Jet passed out?
0: I'm afraid so, Lemmy.
1: Well, that leaves only you and me awake, then.
0: Well, have the others passed out, too?
1: Yes. Mitch, Frank, and the Lunar Controller. They're still standing up, but they're out to the world. What happens now?
0: I don't know.
1: Did Jet get the message through to Earth?
0: No, I think he did manage to send it once before that music got him.
1: Well, it'd be a few minutes before they call us, then.
0: Well, meanwhile, get over to the televiewer and see what's going on outside. I'll try to rouse the others.
1: Right.
0: Jet. Jet, can you hear me? Wake up, for Pete. Hey.
1: Oh, no. Doc.
0: What is it, Lemmy?
1: They're here. The Martians are coming.
0: What was that?
1: Look, there. See? One of those Martian spheres. It's left a big asteroid and it's heading for our ship.
0: They must think we've all been overcome by that hypnotic music, as we were down on Mars.
1: Well, that's where they make a big blunder. It's a good job me and you have got strong wills.
0: Oh, had they kept it up, I don't think either of us would have held out much longer.
1: But what good has it done us? They're coming now. What can you and me do against them?
0: Well, we'll do what we can. And we can prevent their getting in here for a start.
1: How?
0: Get over to the airlock. Disconnect the outside control so they can't open the main door.
1: Right.
0: Meanwhile, I'll disconnect the door into the cargo hold so they can't come in that way.
1: Well, that's the main door fixed. Now what?
0: And that's the hold door disconnected, too. Now let's see how close they are.
1: They're right outside.
0: Didn't waste any time, did they?
1: And they're coming out. Look, the door's opening. Oh, crikey. Are they Martians?
0: I shouldn't think so, Lemmy. Just condition types in Martian spacesuits.
1: Oh, give them condition. They'll be in a pretty poor condition if they lay a finger on me.
0: Well, they're starting to drift across now. I expect they've been ordered to come over here to pick us up.
1: And take us back to that big asteroid?
0: Yeah, probably.
1: Well, unless they've brought a couple of tin openers with them, they're going to be unlucky.
0: You stay here. I'll get back to Jet, see if I can wake him at least.
1: Well, you think you will? You remember last time that noise came on, we were out cold for hours. All of us.
0: Yeah, but nobody tried to wake us then.
1: Well, do your best, Doc. I'll stand by to repel boarders.
0: Hey, Jet. Jet, wake up. Jet, wake up.
1: Aye, aye. They're outside now. Try in the main door. No point in your getting knocked. That control's not operating.
2: Oh, Doc.
0: Thank goodness you've come round at last.
2: What happened?
0: You passed out. That noise, remember?
2: Yes, but how about the rest of the crew?
0: Well, Lemmy and I managed to resist it, but Mitch, Frank, and the Lunar Controller didn't.
2: I can see they didn't. What on earth's going on?
0: One of those Martian spheres is outside. Its crew is trying to get in here.
2: What?
0: Yeah, but don't worry. We disconnected both outside door circuits.
2: Oh, good for you. How about control? Did they get our message?
0: Well, they'd hardly had time to reply to it if they did.
1: Hey, Doc.
0: Yes, Lemmy?
1: Those geezers, they're giving up. They're drifting back to the sphere.
0: Oh, that couldn't be better. Keep your eye on them.
1: Right.
0: Oh, come on, Jet. Up on your feet. Help me rouse the others.
3: Righto, Doc.
2: What's happening out there, Lemmy?
1: What's happening in here?
2: Well, Mitch and Frank are awake, and Doc's working on the Lunar Controller now.
1: Oh, well, all that's happened out there is those Martians, or condition types, or whatever they were, gave up trying to get through the main door and try the cargo hatch. Then they got back in the sphere and beetled off back to the asteroid.
2: And you've seen nothing of them since?
1: No, mate. Maybe they've gone back to get some tools or something to cut their way in.
2: Yeah, maybe. Well, I'll take over here now, Lemmy. You get the radio, will you?
1: All right. I don't think they're ever going to hear us. If you ask me, we've had our chips.
2: We don't give up that easily, Lemmy.
1: Who's giving up? Oh, Millie said I thought we'd had our chips, that's all. And as I see it, we have. If I hear from control, I'll give you a yell.
2: Fine.
4: Control calling Space Fleet.
1: Hey, Jet.
4: Calling freighter number one. Receiving you strength two.
1: It's control. The Verdus.
2: Coming, Lemmy. Frank, take over the televiewer, will you?
4: Repeat. Receiving you strength two.
5: Control has heard us.
1: Yes, Mitch.
2: Did they get the message?
1: How do I know? He said nothing about that yet.
4: Have received your message.
1: They got it. Do you hear that? They got it.
4: Received your message, but do not understand its contents.
1: Oh, no.
2: Quiet, Lemmy.
4: Full consideration to your request is being given at the highest level, But it is imperative that more information as to the reason for closing down all television stations be given immediately.
1: No, ain't that just like them? Why don't they just do as they're told and ask questions afterwards?
2: We haven't time to explain everything.
1: Well, how do we know it ain't that geezer down on Earth who's playing for time?
2: Time for what?
1: Time for the Martian fleet to reach Earth.
2: Well, why should he?
1: Well, according to Jack Evans, there's thousands of condition types already planted down on Earth. Some of them with very important positions and all. He had one himself. He was the lunar controller.
2: And you think the radio operator is a condition type?
1: Well, why not? Anybody might be. If not him, then his supervisor. Or his supervisor's supervisor.
0: That's possible. That message would go through a considerable number of people before it got to Space HQ.
2: And all they'd have to do is acknowledge the message and then ignore it.
1: That's a point.
2: Evans. Well, you heard what Lemmy suggested. What's your view? Is that operator or any of his immediate superiors in league with the Martians?
3: Do you think I carry a complete list of every condition type down on Earth in my head?
2: No, but you should know of those who were in any way connected with Space HQ.
3: Thousands of people, from shipbuilders to the humblest launching platform crewman, are connected with Space HQ.
2: Still, you must have known some.
3: All the ones I knew, and there were six, are back on Mars. We all returned together when we were picked up from the lunar colony the day you took off in the Discovery.
2: Are you speaking the truth?
3: Why not? What good could it do me to side with the Martians now?
2: They seem very keen to transfer us to that big asteroid. Might do you a lot of good if it's your intention to save your own skin.
3: I've told you all I know. I've nothing more to say.
2: Oh, very well.
3: Why ask questions if you have no intention of accepting my answers?
0: Well, Jet, what do we do?
2: To explain all we know to Earth will take hours. If reception is still bad, they'd be constantly asking for repeats. The more we tell them, the longer they'll ponder over it.
1: All they have to do is close down all television stations. We'll have time to tell them why after they've done it.
0: You think so? By now, the Martians on that asteroid, if there are any on it, must realize we're not all lying here unconscious as they expected.
5: Yeah, they're probably thinking up some plan to get us out of here right now.
1: Or put an end to us altogether.
2: Call up Control, Lemmy. I'll talk to them.
1: Yes, mate. Hello, Control. Space Fleet Freighter Number 1, calling Control.
6: Hey, Jets! Jets!
5: Now what?
6: Come over here, quickly.
2: Stay with Lemmy, Mitch.
5: Right.
2: I'll be right back. What's the trouble?
6: Oh, trouble is right. The ship, she's falling.
2: Falling? How do you mean?
6: Towards the asteroid, very slowly at the moment, but we're getting closer to its surface, and no mistake. Check it with the radar, and you'll see.
2: I certainly will, right away.

0: Mitch, Doc.
1: Yeah?
2: What is it?
3: We're going to crash into that asteroid.
0: What, the big one behind us?
3: We may now assume it's below us, and we're falling towards its surface.
4: At what rate?
3: Quite slowly at the moment, but by the time we get down as far as the surface, our rate will be enough to give the ship and us a nasty bump.
0: Yeah, we might have known this would happen. A body as large as that asteroid's bound to have some gravitational effect on a little ship like this.
4: It's attracting us like a pin to a magnet. If only we could counteract the pull.
3: What with, Doc? We haven't a scrap of fuel in the tanks.
0: Well, we're helpless. Helpless as a ship at sea drifting on the tide.
3: If only Earth would wake up.
4: Shit! I've got them!
0: Talk of the devil.
3: Coming, Libby.
4: This is probably our last chance to persuade them to take action. You must persuade them, Jeff.
2: Come on, we'll get over the radio and see what we can do. Act on this information immediately. There's not much time left. Repeat, act immediately. Unless you do, it will be too late. Repeat, too late.
5: That's telling them, mate. Now let's see what effect that has.
0: Yes, if I know those brass hats up at Space HQ, very little.
3: Well, that's their last chance. If they don't take action this time, we may never be able to tell them again.
5: Ain't that just like them? Send us all this way to Mars to find out how the invasion will be made, and then when we tell them, they don't want to believe it.
0: I don't blame them, I must say. Whoever thought television would be their major weapon?
5: It's been a major weapon in the hands of many people down on Earth for years.
0: But never for such a sinister reason as the Martians have in mind.
5: No.
3: This is no time to debate morals, Martian or otherwise. We're getting perilously close to that asteroid now. We must get ready for the impact.
5: Oh, blimey.
0: How long before we actually hit the ground?
3: About 5 minutes. Get onto your beds. I want nobody on their feet when the crash comes.
5: How big is it likely to be?
3: Nothing like as severe as if it were the Earth or even the moon we were falling onto. But even so, somebody could get hurt.
0: Now, this is no time for us to have casualties on our hands.
3: Well, that's why I'm ordering everybody to lie down.
5: Well, what happens if control comes through meanwhile?
6: Calling Space Fleet.
5: Aye, aye. They're here already.
6: Calling Freighter Number One.
3: Well, that can't be them. Our signals hardly had time to reach them.
6: Calling Freighter Number One, can you hear me?
3: That's not control.
0: You're darn right it's not.
6: Calling Space Fleet, Freighter Number One.
0: It may not be control, but the accent is certainly that of control.
5: Ain't no better answer it?
3: No, let me stay where you are. I'll do it.
4: Don't stay too long, Jet. We're nearly down on the deck.
3: Hello, Freighter Number One answering. Receiving you, Strength 4.
6: Your ship is falling. You are in danger of crashing onto the asteroid.
3: We realize that, thank you.
5: There's no delay between replies.
3: Who are you?
5: That geezer must be calling from one of those asteroids outside.
6: We will do our best to save you from the crash.
5: That's very nice of you, mate.
3: What can you do to prevent it?
6: You will put on your space suits and accompany the escort I will send for you.
5: And who do you think you're giving orders to?
3: What if we don't care to leave here?
6: A sphere will set out from here immediately. Be ready to leave your ship and transfer to it when it arrives.
3: Answer my question. What if we don't care to leave here anyway?
5: If you ask me, Jet, he won't be answering any questions.
6: You have very little time left. Prepare to transfer at once.
3: We prefer to stay here and take a chance, thank you.
6: The sphere is ready to leave.
5: They must have a regular taxi service down there.
3: You're wasting your time. We have no intention of leaving this ship.
0: Yeah, and you're wasting your time talking to him, Jet. That can only be another of those electronic brains.
5: Of course it is. What else would it be?
2: You think so?
5: Aye, aye. I thought you'd given up talking altogether.
3: What did that remark mean exactly, Mr. Evans?
2: That is not the voice of an electronic brain.
5: Hey, hey, listen. Did you hear anything? Anybody?
3: If it's not an electronic brain, what is it?
4: You'd better lie down, Jet. We must be very close to the surface by now.
3: Answer me, Mr. Evans. What is it?
5: That noise. Are you all deaf? Doesn't anybody hear a noise?
0: Yeah, I hear it, Lemmy, as plainly as I hear you.
5: And it's getting louder, I swear it.
3: Evans, answer my question.
7: If you have any questions to ask, ask me.
3: What was that, Lemmy?
5: I didn't say anything, Jet.
3: Yes, you did. I distinctly heard you.
5: But I didn't.
7: Of course you didn't. It was me you heard.
5: Oh, Mother, what's happening?
8: Jet, get down. We're nearly on the deck.
3: Lemmy, what are you playing at?
5: Oh, I must be sick. Very sick. I must be going off me rocker.
7: Not so sick as you might be if you don't listen to me.
0: What on earth is going on?
8: Look out! We're about to hit the deck!
4: Jet, get down for Pete's sake! Jet, look out!

0: That was episode 18 of Journey into Space. Taking part in this recording were Andrew Folds as Jet Morgan, Alfie Bass as Lemmy, Guy Kingsley Pointer as Doc, and Don Sharp.
1: Journey into Space.
0: The BBC presents Jet Morgan in The World in Peril.

Jet Morgan and his crew are bound for Earth in freighter number one of the ships which accompanied them on their journey to Mars. But the Martian invasion fleet, also on its way to Earth, overtook the freighter and a party of condition types attempted to board it. But as Doc had disconnected the outer door circuits, they were unable to get into the ship and had no choice but to return to the asteroid from which they'd come. Then it was noticed that the gravitational pull of the huge asteroid

0: They heard you.
1: But I didn't. Of course you didn't. It was me you heard.
2: Oh, Mother. What's happening?
3: Jet, get down. We're nearly on the deck.
0: Lemmy, what are you playing at?
2: Oh, I must be sick. Very sick. I must be going off me rocker.
1: Not so sick as you might be if you don't listen to me.
4: What on earth is going on?
3: Look out. We're about to hit the deck.
5: Jet, get down. For Pete's sake. Jet, look out.
2: Oh!
0: Steady, Lemmy.
5: Well, at least she's still standing upright.
0: No, she's not. We're toppling. We're going to fall over.
2: Oh, no.
0: Get over to that wall.
2: Have we time?
0: Not if we're going to argue about it. She'll go down in slow motion. Where quickly we can use our beds as shock absorbers. Now, come on.
5: Come on.
0: Now, relax. Relax and we'll be okay. Everybody all right?
5: Yes, Jed, I think so.
4: Oh, me too.
0: Yeah, if this had happened down on Earth, we'd have all been killed for certain.
2: It was quite a hefty bump all the same. Well, now I shook the living daylights out of me.
0: How about you, Mr. Evans?
6: I'm all right.
0: Then get up on your feet. All of you. Let me see if the radio's been damaged.
2: All right, but how can I work with a cabin all skew if? What was the wall is now the ceiling, and what was the ceiling and floor are now walls.
0: You can still reach the radio, can't you?
2: Yes, mate.
0: Then get on with it.
2: Yes, mate.
0: Now, the rest of you come over here. And that includes you, Mr. Evans.
6: Well?
0: Well, nothing. Things are far from well.
6: You think I didn't realize that?
5: While we were still traveling out in space, at least we had a vague hope. But now, with the ship a wreck on the surface of the asteroid, what hope is there?
6: All the Martians have to do now is come out and get us.
0: They can't get in here unless we allow them to. And this asteroid is heading for Earth, isn't it? At least we're heading home.
4: Yeah, what kind of home will it be if the invasion succeeds?
0: Well, it hasn't yet. And it'll be some weeks before they're close enough to Earth to attempt it. We're safe for the present.
6: You don't think they'll let us stay here, do you?
0: How would they get us out?
6: They'll find a way.
0: Well, I don't intend to worry about that until they do. Meanwhile, there are a few things I'd like to know, which you can tell me.
6: Me? What things?
0: This asteroid we're on.
6: Well?
0: It's the biggest one we've seen. It must be a very special one.
6: It is. It's the flagship, as you might say, of the whole fleet.
0: The nerve center?
6: Possibly.
0: Then whoever gave you your orders when you were in command of 734 might well be aboard it.
6: Almost certainly.
0: Martians?
6: How should I know? I've never been inside a Martian ship of that size, and I've never seen a Martian, or knowingly spoken to one. No one has that I'm aware of.
0: That voice we heard talking just before we touched down.
5: It sounded like control down on Earth.
0: I know, but it couldn't have been. It was far too strong.
4: Yeah, and it had a most peculiar quality about it.
0: What's your opinion, Mr. Evans? What is your opinion?
6: I have no opinion.
4: Look, what do you hope to gain by playing dumb?
6: I'm in trouble enough letting you escape from 734. You want me to jeopardize my position even further?
0: You're still scared of what the Martians might do to you if they recapture you.
6: They're bound to recapture us. How can we escape?
0: Oh, stop thinking of your own skin and answer my questions.
6: What if I refuse?
0: Then you'll be put outside, where they can pick you up at their leisure.
6: All right. I'll answer your questions if I can.
0: That's more like it. Now, could that have been the voice of a Martian talking to us?
6: No more than that electronic brain you wrecked was a Martian.
0: That brain received messages from outside, which you said came from the Martians. It translated them into speech. That was the way you received your orders.
6: Yes.
0: But you never at any time had any direct contact with a Martian.
6: No.
0: Well, why not?
6: It is said that Martians cannot speak. Not in the way we understand. That's why the electronic brains were designed. They are the only medium by which contact with Earthmen, conditioned or otherwise, can be made.
0: But that doesn't explain why that voice sounded like that of the operator down on Earth.
6: No.
0: Or the voice of Lemmy. And it was definitely the voice of Lemmy coming out of our receiver. Now, how can you account for that?
6: I can't account for it. I wish I could.
0: There's something very strange going on.
5: Look, Jet, could they be trying to scare us? Scare us into submission?
6: Maybe. There's no accounting for what the Martians will do.
5: Hold it, Jet. Lemmy's coming over.
0: All right, Mr. Evans. That'll do for now. I'll talk to you again later.
2: I think we've had it, Jet.
0: How do you mean?
2: Well, the receiver's all right, but the transmitter's definitely on the blink.
0: It doesn't work?
2: It works, but only on low output. No signal from us would ever reach Earth now.
0: Can you put it right?
2: Well, I can't tell. I'd have to have the lot to pieces. It'd take hours to find the fault, maybe days to correct it.
0: Have you tried calling Earth?
2: No.
0: Then how do you know our signals won't reach them?
2: Well, it's a foregone conclusion.
0: Well, let's try. It can't do any harm.
2: But what's the point? I told you, didn't I? The transmitter's definitely up the spout.
0: Let's make one call at least to make sure.
2: All right, if you say so. But you're only wasting your time. And mine.
7: Freighter number one, calling Earth. Are you receiving me? Repeat, are you receiving me? Over.
2: Well, does that satisfy you?
0: We'll give them time to answer.
2: Well, if you say so.
7: that if

0: asked me.
1: Hello, freighter number one.
0: Hey?
1: Receiving you loud and clear.
2: Oh, no. It's me own voice again. What is going on?
1: Hello, freighter number one. Repeat, receiving you loud and clear.
2: Oh, it must be a nightmare. I'll wake up in a minute.
1: This is no nightmare, Lemmy. I thought you liked the sound of your own voice.
2: Not when I haven't got control of it, I don't. It's enough to scare the life out of me.
3: That's enough to scare the life out of anybody.
2: Yeah. Hey? What do you mean by that, Mitch?
3: Only confirming what you said.
1: Mitch is right. You admitted it yourself.
2: Somebody's having us on. It's a trick. That can't be a real voice. It's a new form of psychological warfare. A method of sending us all crackers.
1: Not at all, Lemmy. If I'm to talk to you, I must use a voice of some kind.
2: Well, why use mine?
4: How about this, then?
2: Hey? He's changed it.
5: It sounds exactly like Doc now.
6: But I haven't said a word.
2: You don't have to.
7: Or do you prefer Mitch's voice?
1: Or Frank's?
8: Or even our mutual friend, Mr. Evans?
2: Yeah, I didn't like the way he said that. I mean, they said. He said. Oh, now he's getting me all confused. Haven't you got a voice of your own, chum? You shouldn't have to go using everyone else's.
1: Yes, I have got a voice of my own.
2: Then why don't you use it?
8: It wouldn't help the situation if I did.
2: Oh, now he's talking like Jeff.
3: Listen to me, whoever you are.
8: I'm listening.
3: This constant change of voice may be great fun for you, but it's nothing but confusion to us.
8: I'm sorry. I'll stick to just one voice in future.
3: Thank you. Does it have to be one of our voices?
8: I'm afraid it does.
3: Oh.
8: Now you listen to me.
3: Well?
8: I admire your courage, your tenacity.
3: We don't want compliments, thank you.
8: Then what do you want?
3: That should be obvious. But are you likely to help us achieve it?
8: No, I don't think so.
3: And there's nothing more to say, is there?
8: Do you want to stay out there on the surface, all the way to Earth?
3: What else can we do?
8: You could leave that ship and come in here.
3: Oh, no.
8: At least you'd be comfortable. Live in a room that is the right way up and have a bed to sleep in.
2: You can't get round us with footing offers of comforts.
1: You shut up and speak when you're spoken to.
2: Yeah, there's no need to be rude, is there?
1: You were rude to me, weren't you?
3: That's what you call getting your own back, Lemmy.
5: Keep quiet, Lemmy. Don't interrupt any more.
8: Shall I proceed, Captain Morgan?
3: Yes.
8: In this voice?
3: Well, yes, unless Doc has any objection.
6: No, I haven't. None at all. Go right ahead.
8: Thank you. As I was saying, I can offer you comfortable quarters for the rest of the journey.
3: With what object?
8: With no object, other than to make your journey more comfortable. You must be very cramped in there.
3: We are.
8: But if you prefer to stay, then you may do so.
3: Not long ago, you were ordering us to leave here. Why the sudden change in approach?
8: Most people aboard this ship have to be ordered to do everything.
3: Condition types, you mean?
8: Exactly. It was more a matter of habit than impoliteness. Besides, I didn't think you'd want to stay in there for choice.
3: Well, we do. We prefer it to anything you have to offer anyway.
8: Why? Do you think I will eat you?
3: We don't think you can possibly have any reason for wanting to help us. We're opposed to you and your plan to invade the Earth. If we could possibly prevent it, we would. And you can tell the Martians that from us.
8: It is known already. Our only regret is that you are against us instead of with us.
3: That we will never be.
8: Is yours the spirit that prevails down on Earth?
3: On the whole, yes. You should know that.
8: Why should I?
3: You can't be a conditioned type.
8: No, I'm not.
3: Then you must know. Have you no memory at all of your fellow creatures? Or have you been up here so long you've forgotten?
8: Nobody has been up here as long as I have.
3: Don't you know anything of Earth at all?
8: I know a good deal. I know of its green hills, its forests, its seas, its temperate climates. The Earth is a beautiful planet, in the flower of its youth. Not like Mars, old, worn out and dying, covered in deserts, deficient in water and oxygen, cold by day, frozen by night, hardly able to support life of any kind any longer. I have been looking forward to this trip for years and years.
2: You make Earth sound like a regular paradise, chum.
8: It is. And will remain so if the people who inhabit it know how to take care of it.
3: You think they don't?
8: They don't act as though they do. Their planet will die soon enough without their hastening its end. A millennium ago, it was the same on Mars. Too late, the Martians land. By the time they did, a fruitful world was rapidly turning into a desert. Animal life all but disappeared. The intelligent, thinking beings took to living underground. The rest perished. The deterioration continues with frightening rapidity. Soon Mars will support no kind of life whatsoever. The time has come to get out, to find a new abode.
3: The Earth.
8: It is the only place.
3: And you'd help the Martians to take it, to betray your own kind.
8: Who do you think I am, Captain Morgan?
3: Well, that's obvious, isn't it? You're the commander of this asteroid, and of the smaller ones that accompany this one.
8: I am more than that. I am the commander of the whole fleet.
3: What? Well, how long have you been working for the Martians?
8: All my life. 300 years.
2: Lord, Rip Van Winkle.
3: 300 years?
8: Martians live a long time, by Earth standards.
3: What was that? You mean you're one of the Martians yourself?
8: No. I am the Martian.
3: You mean the chief? The head one? Whatever you like to call it?
8: No. I am the Martian. There is only one, and I am he. The only one there is left.

0: The only one left, he said. Just him.
1: Hello. Hello, can you hear me?
2: Just one? I can't believe it.
3: It doesn't make sense.
1: Hello, answer me.
0: But I must say, he sounds a very singular character altogether.
1: Hello, why don't you answer?
4: He'll answer when he's good and ready.
5: And what do you know about this? Did you know there was only one Martian?
4: No, I didn't. I'm just as surprised as you.
2: Yeah, but how could there be only one? Think of the organization down there on Mars. All those people have been picked up from Earth. The factories, the spheres, the whole Martian fleet. Could just one man organize and control all that?
0: Maybe a man can't, but a Martian obviously can.
2: Yeah, but Paddy said there were dozens of Martians.
5: He thought there was one on that asteroid we escaped from. Well, all it turned out to be was an electronic brain.
2: But where can just one Martian come from?
0: He must have had a mother and a father.
2: Well, maybe the whole system from top to bottom is a series of electronic brains. Maybe there are no Martians of any kind.
5: You mean the whole planet is run by robots?
2: Well, why not?
5: Then who made the robots?
0: That is the question.
5: I'm sorry, but I believe everything that voice told us.
6: So do I, Jeff.
2: Oh, why?
5: I don't know. I just had a strange feeling that I could trust him to tell the truth and nothing but the truth.
2: Look, you were swayed by the fact that he was using Doc's voice. You unconsciously applied all you knew of Doc to him.
5: I don't think so, Mitch.
2: Well, if you say so, but we're all entitled to our own opinion.
0: If you're so ready to believe all he tells you, Jet, why did you refuse to leave this ship and go into that asteroid? He said we'd be comfortable and come to no harm.
5: I'm sure that is the case. But the moment we leave this ship, all hope of our recontacting Earth will be gone.
0: But you still think we will contact them, then?
5: Well, the radio's working, isn't it?
0: Yes, it's working, but it's signaled to never reach Earth. Not from this distance.
5: From what distance, then?
0: Well, at the rate we're traveling, not for 3 months at least.
5: Exactly. I want us all to be here in 3 months. We must contact Earth sometime. Convince them that they must take action on our message sometime.
0: And the best of luck. If that Martian lets us stay here long enough to re-establish contact with Earth, I'll be very surprised. At the moment, it doesn't sound like we're even going to make contact with him.
7: That's where you're wrong, mate.
0: Oh, he's here. He's back.
7: I never went away.
1: Hello, can you hear me?
7: Yes, Captain Morgan, I can.
0: And you have to use my voice to tell him.
7: Sorry, I forgot. I promised to stick to this one, didn't I?
0: Thanks very much.
7: A pleasure. Now, Captain, you were calling me, I believe.
5: Yes, I was.
7: Well?
5: I didn't really have anything to say, but the news that you were the only Martian in existence came as rather a shock. I just wanted to confirm that we had heard you correctly.
7: You did.
5: Well, if you don't mind us asking, what happened to all the others?
7: There have been no others for a long time.
5: But this plan to invade the Earth, did you instigate that?
7: Oh, no. That has been in existence for nearly 500 Earth years. There were many Martians then.
2: Well, what happened to them?
7: When a planet dies, every living thing connected with it dies also. No amount of science, of planning, of burrowing underground, of creating artificial living conditions can stave off ultimate extinction.
5: And is that what happened to your race?
7: We did our best to prevent it. We lived underground for centuries, but that didn't solve our problem. The few of us that were left soon realized that our only hope lay in moving lock, stock, and barrel to a new planet. So we did.
5: Where to?
7: The Earth, where we could breathe. Smell the fresh green grass and the forests. Feast our eyes on the oceans of precious water.
5: You mean you've invaded the Earth once already?
7: Yes.
5: Well, why aren't you there now?
7: We made the mistake of landing on Earth peaceably. You see, until that time, we had surveyed the planet only from a distance. We had no idea of the nature of the people who lived there. We tried to be friendly, but they hunted us down and killed us. It seemed hardly possible that so much hate and cruelty could exist in such tiny people.
0: Tiny? Then what are you, then?
7: By your standards, a race of giants.
0: Oh, blimey. It's just as well there is only one of them, then, isn't it?
7: We left the Earth and more than half our number behind and returned to our native planet. But the Earth has not forgotten us. Even though this happened a long time ago, ever since then, giants have been synonymous with evil. And the stories of how we were slain have been handed down from generation to generation.
2: You mean you're the origin of all those legends and fairy stories that feature giants?
7: Of course. Why else would they assume that giants lived in the sky? That is certainly where we came from.
0: But you didn't come down no beanstalk, Jack, I'll wager.
5: And now you're attempting an invasion for the second time.
7: Yes, but this time we made sure we would not be opposed. During our first visit to Earth, it had been our intention to teach its inhabitants to take care of their planet, teach them not to destroy it, as we had virtually destroyed ours. But they would not listen. Our visits to Earth were now only to deserted places from where we picked up Earthmen. It wasn't long before the human population on Mars greatly outnumbered the Martian one. Once conditioned, they worked for us. built our ships, grew our food. But still, our kind rapidly diminished. So we left Mars altogether and took to living inside the asteroids between here and Jupiter, but with no better result. It began to look as though our plan would fail. We needed desperately to get to Earth, but until we could be sure that its inhabitants would not oppose us, we had to bide our time.
5: You had to wait until you had the whole world in a condition state, eh?
7: Exactly. But we had no way of hypnotizing the millions of people on Earth.
5: Ah, until television became common the world over.
7: Precisely. And now, at last, it has. But almost too late. I am the only Martian left.
5: And yet you'll carry the plan through.
7: Of course. It is not just for myself that I do this. It is to save the world, too. So long as I have control of its people, I can save it. 20 more years, and it could have been done smoothly and effortlessly, with nobody on Earth being aware of it.
0: Then who put the spanner in the works?
7: You.
0: Me? What did I do?
7: You and your captain and the rest of your crew. Your successful voyage to Mars, what you say?
0: Let the cat out of the bag?
7: That's it. So the invasion date has been advanced. We're on our way. Under my directions, Earthmen will not make the mistakes my grandfathers made. They will not bring their planet to an untimely end.
0: It's their planet. Why shouldn't they if they want to?
7: That is all I have to say for the present.
5: Well, that isn't all I have to say. You've done all the talking up to now.
0: Hey, listen. Somebody's singing.
2: Yeah, the rebel song. Where's it coming from?
5: Hello. Hello, are you still there?
0: It's coming out the radio.
5: Hello, can you hear me?
3: Yes, Captain, we can hear you.
6: What on earth is that? That's the voice of Harding, one of our old freighter crew of the first Mars space fleet.
0: I thought he was dead.
6: No, Lemmy, he was taken prisoner along with Frank.
0: Then where is he now?
3: We're coming, Captain. Open the door and let us in.
6: He must be outside.
5: Frank.
2: Sir?
5: The televiewer, is it still working?
2: Well, I don't know, I haven't tried it since we landed.
5: Well, try it now.
2: Right. Well, she's working all right. Give her time to warm up and... Oh, here comes a picture now.
8: Yes, and there they are. A whole army of condition types marching towards the ship.
6: Well, which one is Harding, if he's there?
5: How can we tell? In those suits, they all look identical.
8: Yeah, what are they coming over here for, anyway? What's the idea?
5: Goodness knows, Mitch. But we're not letting them in. That's certain.

0: Hello, Captain Morgan.
1: Yes, they're outside now. Must be a couple of hundred of them at least.
0: Leave your radio on and we can hear you. Can you hear me?
2: Yes, what do you want?
0: Put on your suits and come on out.
2: We don't wish to come out, thank you.
0: Why not? Can't be very comfortable in there with your ship lying on its side.
2: It's far from comfortable, but we prefer to stay.
0: We're just being stubborn. Well, come on out.
2: We are not coming out.
0: Then I'm afraid we have no choice but to come in.
3: There, what did I tell you? I knew they'd prize us out of here sooner or later.
2: You don't think getting in here is that easy, do you? Those outer doors are pretty thick. It'll take a month to cut through them.
3: Not with Martian equipment, it won't. They'll be through those doors in virtually no time at all.
2: Is that the truth?
3: An hour or so from now, we'll tell you whether I'm telling the truth or not.
4: Blimey, they've started.
1: They're working on the main door.
3: If you'll take my advice, Captain Morgan, you'll order your crew to put their spacesuits on. When they start cutting through the inner door, every scrap of air in this place will disappear and leave the cabin a vacuum.
2: They have two doors to cut through before that happens. Now, out of my way. I want to get to the radio. Hello? Hello?
0: Hello there, Captain. Have you decided to come out?
2: I didn't want to talk to you, Harding.
0: I'm the only one you can talk to at the moment.
2: What kind of man are you, anyway?
0: What have I done?
2: Just thrown in your lot with the Martians, that's all.
0: I don't see any wrong in that. Nothing but good can come from this invasion, anyway.
2: You think so?
0: Oh, it's just what the world needs. One authoritative government, which is not just the future of one country at heart, but the whole world.
2: And you think we can't achieve that without the Martian taking over?
0: Earthmen have been threatening to do it for years, but they've never managed it yet. They're too darn selfish, too concerned with their own personal or national desires to make the necessary sacrifices that world government entails. They need somebody from outside to organize it for them. Show them how it can be done.
2: The Earth's entitled to a choice in the matter.
0: Oh, it's a matter of opinion.
2: We have the right to remain here if we wish.
0: About as much right as you have to claim Mars as a colony for Earth. We're coming in, Captain Morgan. None of you will come to any harm, but be sure to have your suits on by the time we reach the inner cabin door. It'll be roughly in 2 hours.
2: What are you scared of? What harm can we do by remaining here anyway?
0: We just want to be sure you don't re-establish contact with control, that's all. I'll see you later.
2: Well, gentlemen, it seems ours is a fairly hopeless case.
4: When Harding does get in here, I'll do him, the dirty traitor.
5: Oh, you can't lay too much blame on him, Lemmy. It might have happened to you if you'd been taken prisoner and conditioned as he was.
4: He didn't sound conditioned to me.
1: You think they will cut their way into here, gent?
2: I don't see how we can stop them.
1: Then, is there any point in letting them bore holes in the ship?
2: Yeah, it gives us a little time.
1: Well, for what?
2: To transmit our final message to Earth.
4: What's the point? They'll never hear us.
2: We'll set the recorder going. Let it keep repeating our last message over and over again. They might hear it and take the necessary action. Attend to that, will you, Lemmy?
4: Yes, Jack.
2: The rest of you put on your suits.
1: Yep.
2: We'll evacuate the ship just as soon as Harding and his men get inside.
1: Right.

0: Hey, Jet.
1: Yes, Frank?
0: They're through the main door now. They've cut a great gaping hole in it.
2: It took them just 45 minutes.
1: Mind yourself, Mitch. Let me get to the screen.
2: Sure.
0: There, sir. See?
1: I'd hardly miss it, could I?
2: A couple of them have already entered the airlock, carrying those little gun-like tools with them.
1: Are they what they used to cut their way through the door?
2: Yeah.
1: Very well, gentlemen. Fasten your helmets and test your radios.
3: Here they go. They haven't wasted any time, have they?
4: Helmet fastened. Testing.
1: Okay, Doc.
5: Thanks, Rogers. Testing.
1: Okay, Frank.
2: Mitch calling. Helmet fastened.
6: Right. Can you hear me?
1: Yes.
6: Lemmy?
7: How's that, mate?
6: Fine. Hello, Captain Morgan. Harding calling. Well, we're coming through the inner door now. You'd better put your suits on.
1: We have them on, thank you.
6: Oh, well, why not open the door? It'll save us a lot of trouble.
1: If you must come in, you come in your own way.
6: Okay, if you say so, you can expect us in about 30 minutes.
1: Why not let him in? Why alarm to go to all that bother? I want that tape to go on transmitting as long as possible.
6: Very well. But I don't think it'll do the slightest bit of good.

0: Well, that's it. I finished.
1: And here they come.
2: Hello there, gentlemen. Nice to see you all looking well.
3: Hello, Harding. I never expected to see you again, least of all in these circumstances.
2: Oh, I'm sorry it has to be this way. I always had a great admiration for you, Captain.
3: Thank you. You're a good crewman yourself.
2: Well, let's not waste any time.
3: Where are we going?
2: Into the asteroid. I'll escort you. I'll be leaving the rest of the men here for a while to rip out the gear from the ship.
3: What for? What use can it be to you?
2: Nothing should ever be wasted, Captain, and that applies not only to equipment, but to natural resources, too. That'll be one of the first things people down on Earth will learn when we take over. Now, if you all step this way, we'll get outside.
1: You've got enough men here, Arden, haven't you? Enough to rip out a dozen ships.
2: The more men allotted to a task, the quicker it's done. All right, boys, get in there, rip out the gear and have it transferred to main stores, then return to your individual quarters. And if you and your men will follow me, Captain, we'll get below the asteroid surface.
4: One moment, Harding.
2: Well, Doc?
4: That song.
2: The men are singing it. You can hear it over your suit's radio.
4: But that's the rebel song. The last time we heard it, it was sung by men who were intending to revolt.
2: Oh, don't you believe it? Every man in the fleet knows that song. He sings it because he's pleased to be going back to Earth. Told you it was a rebel song.
1: Paddy Flint, but I don't suppose you ever heard of him.
2: Oh, I most certainly have. He gave me part of my training. He even taught me that song. He had some weird notion that he had written it. But he'd been on Mars a long time.
0: Yeah, nearly 100 years, we reckon.
2: That'd account for it. Old age doesn't show physically on long-conditioned personnel, but it shows itself in other ways.
1: Poor old Paddy. He just couldn't get anything right, could he?
0: Exactly where are we heading?
2: I told you, into the asteroid.
1: Will we meet the Martian?
2: That depends on what he feels about it. He seldom shows himself.
4: But he has been known to?
2: Oh, yes, there are one or two who have seen him.
1: But what does he look like?
2: I don't know. I've never seen him.
1: He told us he was an ogre.
5: Not an ogre, Lemmy. A giant.
1: Well, that's the same thing, isn't it?
2: Here we are. Now, hold on a moment while I open the airlock.
1: Yeah, I don't think I want to see him.
2: Well, in you go, all of you.
6: As soon as she's filled up, it's quite safe to take off your helmets, if you wish.
7: Well, these are your quarters, gentlemen. I hope you find them to your liking.
8: This place? For us?
7: Yes.
8: Blimey, posh, isn't it? Sight more comfortable than that old freighter, I must say.
0: Where do we sleep?
7: This is just your common room. The bedrooms are behind the doors leading off here. The controls on the wall manipulate the entertainment circuits.
8: Well, what are they?
7: Oh, they're clearly labeled radio film. Or in a few weeks, when we get closer to Earth, you can receive the television programs radioed from stations in every principal city down there.
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7: Of course. Do you think we'd be going to all this trouble if they weren't?

That was episode 19 of Journey into Space. Taking part in this recording were Andrew Foles as Jet Morgan, Alfie Bass as Lemmy, Guy Kingsley-Pointer as Doc, and Don Sharp as Mitch. Other parts were played by David Jacobs and Alan Tilghman. The orchestra was conducted by Van Phillips, who also composed the music. Journey into Space was written and produced for the BBC by Charles Chilton.

0: into space.
1: The BBC presents Jet Morgan in The World in Peril.

0: Freighter number one, while carrying Jet Morgan and his crew towards Earth, crashed on the huge asteroid which was the flagship of the Martian fleet. Aboard was the lone Martian who, in spite of being the only one left in the whole solar system, seemed determined to carry out the invasion of Earth, which had been planned by his ancestors hundreds of years before. Then Harding, once a crew member of Jet's original fleet but now working for the Martian, arranged the Earthman's transfer from the wrecked freighter into the bowels of the asteroid.
1: Well, these are your quarters, gentlemen. I hope you find them to your liking.
2: This place for us?
1: Yes.
2: Blimey, posh, isn't it? A sight more comfortable than that old freighter, I must say.
3: Where do we sleep?
1: Well, this is just your common room. The bedrooms are behind the doors leading off here. The controls on the wall manipulate the entertainment circuits.
2: Well, what are they?
1: Well, they're clearly labeled radio, film, and in a few weeks when we get closer to Earth, you can receive the television programs radioed from stations in every principal city down there.
4: Oh, you mean the television stations down on Earth are still operating?
1: Of course. You think we'd be going to all this trouble if they weren't? Now, you'll find a change of clothing in the closets in your bedrooms. Meanwhile, you'll remain here until you're sent for.
4: When will that be?
1: You have no idea. Maybe an hour, maybe in a month. So long for now. Food will be brought in an hour.
3: Do you think he really knows that the television transmitters down on Earth are still working?
2: How can he? It'll be weeks before we get close enough to Earth to pick up TV signals.
4: What is more important is whether Control received our last message.
5: Oh, we'll never know now, that's for certain.
3: Well, if we wake up one morning to find the invasion's over, we'll know they didn't get it.
2: Or that they failed to take action on it, which is more likely.
4: If only we had some way of finding out.
2: Why not ask his Nibs, the Martian? He'd know, I bet.
4: And you think he'd be likely to tell us?
2: I bet Control is calling us right now and wondering why they don't get a reply.
4: That should be obvious. And if they've any sense, compel them to take action.
3: Look, did you tell them the fleet was on its way?
4: Of course I did. The only thing I couldn't tell them was when it would arrive.
6: 2 months.
4: Is that all?
6: That was the time I was given.
4: Oh, they'll never expect us as soon as that. They'll estimate 6 months at least.
2: And if they leave closing down TV stations till then, they'll have had it, good and proper.
5: Maybe we can find some way of contacting them from here.
2: What, from right in the enemy's camp? Are you kidding?
6: Every move you make will be watched. Every word you say will be heard.
2: There you are. What did I tell you?
5: We remained virtually imprisoned in the large and comfortable living quarters for what must have been weeks on end. During that time, nobody came near us, except an odd condition type or two to bring us our food and to clear up. We amused ourselves as best we could, listened to radio programs from Earth, and watched innumerable films which we could select at the press of a button. We spent hours gazing at a televiewer screen which showed us the universe outside. Always, right in the center of the picture, was the Earth. It grew larger every time we looked at it. After 7 weeks, it had grown so large that we were able to pick out the features of its surface with ease. Slowly, the five continents revolved before us. The brilliant white clouds appeared to be actually touching the Earth's surface, and the sea, shining like a skin of pale blue glass, seemed to be on the same level as the land masses, and part of them. At this distance, it had a strangely solid appearance, as solid as the brilliant polar ice caps which form the brightest part of the globe. We were getting very close to home now. We should, under normal circumstances, have been thrilled at the thought, but now, with the fate of the whole world at stake, our homecoming was far from being a happy one.

0: Do you think we're near enough to receive any TV transmissions? Always assuming they're operating.
1: It's less than 3 hours since you tried every channel that thing is able to receive.
2: Oh, we'd have traveled a long way in 3 hours.
3: Let's wait a bit. If a picture did appear, I couldn't stand it.
2: Well, the Kadai, but putting it off won't help. We might as well know the dreadful truth.
0: I'll put it on.
3: Hey, wait a minute. Sounds like we've got visitors.
2: Hey, it's Harding.
4: How do you do, gentlemen? I'm to take you to the Martian suite.
2: What?
4: He wants to see you.
5: Well, what for? Why can't he talk to us over the intercommunication system?
4: I never question Martian orders, Captain. Merely obey them. Shall we go?
0: Very well.
4: Not you, Mr. Evans. You're to stay here.
1: Why? Why single me out?
4: Orders are that you stay here.
1: All right. There's no need to shout at me.
4: The rest of you follow me. Miss Waveney.
3: Well, this seems to be the end of the line.
0: Just a huge circular room.
3: With a high, dome-shaped roof. Is this where he hangs out? Can anybody see him?
0: There's so little light, it's not easy to see anything.
3: Oh, blimey! Look out!
2: What is it, Lemmy?
3: Over there! Somebody's standing against the wall!
0: Stand still. Don't move. Hello? Anybody here?
6: Of course. Would I have invited you here if there wasn't?
3: It's him! It's the geezer!
2: I thought you said he was a giant. Whoever that is isn't any bigger than we are.
7: And why doesn't he move? He just stands there staring at us.
3: Oh, what an ugly mug! And those eyes! They're glowing, I swear it.
8: What do we do, Jet? Go over to him?
0: I suppose so.
3: Maybe he wouldn't like it if we approached too close.
6: Go ahead. I don't mind.
2: That voice seems to come from up on the roof.
6: Of course.
3: And who's that over there?
6: Why don't you go over and see? He doesn't bite. In fact, he wouldn't move a muscle if you bit him.
0: Come on.
2: Well, I'll be... It's nothing but a statue. Carved from rock with precious stones for eyes.
3: Aye?
2: And this poor light, no wonder we mistook it for a man.
8: It's like a relic from an ancient South American civilization.
6: That's exactly what it is. But when my ancestors acquired it, the civilization which produced it was contemporary. The city from which that statue came has long since been destroyed by a violent earthquake. Its remains overgrown by the jungle. But the people who lived in it were kind to us. So, when we returned to Mars, we brought most of them back. They built our cities for us.
5: So that's why those pyramids down on Lycus Solis were so familiar.
6: Yes. They were built by Earthmen. Before we took those Indians back to Mars, it never occurred to us to build upwards. We always built down into the ground.
3: So is that why you brought us here, just to tell us that?
6: No. I wanted to talk to you.
0: What about?
6: We are getting very close to Earth now.
0: We realize that.
6: I have a great liking for you and your crew, Captain Morgan. A great admiration, in fact.
3: Aye, aye. Now what's he leading up to?
6: I admire the way you have stuck steadfastly to your purpose. It is only a pity that you should have spent so much of your time and energy on a lost cause.
0: All is not lost yet.
6: You still live in the hopes of Earth having taken action on your information about television stations?
0: Of course.
6: I'm sorry to have to disappoint you.
2: Now what?
8: On the wall, a picture's appearing.
6: You can see Earth has taken no action whatsoever.
3: Oh, blimey. What do they think they've got to laugh at down there?
6: All stations are working at full pressure all over the world. Paris. London.
9: Come on, head for the canyon.
3: It's no good. I've done it for you. Go on.
9: No, Chuck. We came this far together. We'll see it through to the end.
3: We'll never make it.
9: We can try, can't we?
3: They're gaining on us. Only a couple of hundred yards behind us now.
9: Save your breath. We'll need that for the fight.
10: End of part two.
11: The third part of our thrilling play will be shown in a few moments. Meanwhile, here is something that will interest you.
10: Are you feeling tired and run down, out of sorts, weary in the morning after a long night's rest? Then you need Voco, nature's own tonic. Voco will put you in prime condition. Remember the name, Voco.
3: Condition is right. It'll take more than Voco to get you out of the condition you'll soon be in, mate.
6: So you see, Captain Morgan, all your efforts have been in vain. It is futile for you to hope that you can do anything to prevent the invasion.
0: Well?
6: But even after the conquest, as you call it, the Earth will still need men. Earthmen, to carry out my orders and help run it efficiently. I'd rather my controllers were not condition types. And there are very few normal men whom I can trust.
0: And you think you can trust us?
6: I am sure. once you've decided to accept such positions?
1: The answer is no.
6: A pity. What else can I offer?
1: To call off the invasion and go home.
6: Would you have called off your invasion of Mars had I asked you? At least I have a good reason for invading Earth. I am looking for somewhere to live.
2: Then why move into our planet? Is there nowhere else you can go?
6: Not in this solar system, there isn't.
7: Well, you talk as though there are others.
6: There are. Our nearest neighbor, the star you know as Proxima Centauri, has 15 attendant worlds, and all but two of them supporting life of some kind. One is remarkably like the Earth.
3: Then why don't you go there?
6: Proxima Centauri is more than 4 light years from here. Even in these asteroids, we couldn't hope to cover the distance in less than 70 years. The whole lifetime of an Earthman. But only a fraction of that of a Martian.
3: Then you could go then. That would solve all our problems.
6: It is not just myself I have to consider. There are thousands of Earthmen who are part of this fleet. Do you deny them the right to return home?
3: Not if they return without you, we don't.
6: They cannot return without me. Besides, I am not so young myself. There would be precious little of my life left by the time our destination was reached, and none at all for the rest of the Earthmen in this fleet.
3: Well, that does put a different light on it, I must say.
6: There is also the question of conserving the resources of Earth. For I am convinced that unless man is forced to take care of the planet he has inherited, he will rapidly destroy it, himself, and all other kinds of life in the process. Oh, far from being opposed to my plan, you should welcome it. It can only result in ultimate good.
3: How many times have we heard that line?
1: There's a great deal in what you say. Man is destructive, but he's rapidly learning that it doesn't pay.
6: He is not learning fast enough, Captain. Neither did we. I offer the Earth the benefit of 1,000,000 years of experience.
1: But you cannot do it without holding the Earth in subjection.
6: I will.
1: By hypnotism.
6: That is the only weapon I need.
1: But it is a weapon.
6: The subjects will be unaware that they are hypnotized. To them, nothing will appear to be changed. Their future happiness is assured.
1: What makes you think they'll be happy?
6: Why shouldn't they be?
1: You think they'll knuckle down and obey orders without question at all times, forever?
6: I do not have to hold them down. I cannot live that long. But I want to spend the time left to me quietly among the Earth's green hills, under its blue sky and along its golden shores. By the time I am dead, the Earth will have learned its lesson.
3: You hope.
6: And be glad to lead the kind of life I will establish, because it is the only way.
1: But your Martian way of life is entirely alien to basic human nature.
6: You think so?
1: Earthmen on the whole do not like taking orders from anybody.
6: Take orders from you, they obey you implicitly.
1: Because that is their wish. You'd soon see a difference in their attitude if I ordered them about at the point of a gun. Besides, the conditioning to which you will subject the Earthmen will wear off in time, and they'll awake to the realization of your existence and what you've done to them.
6: Well,
1: that's where you make your mistake. Materially, your victims may be better off, but there is one vital part of their makeup which you'll have overlooked.
6: And what is that?
1: Their love of freedom. The most vital thing a man can have next to his soul. Earthmen in all parts of the world have been conquered many times by other Earthmen. There's no doubt at all that in many cases the conquest has been a good thing for the conquered, brought them new ways of life, raised their standard of living, turned them from fierce savages into civilized beings. But have they been grateful?
6: They should have been.
1: Well, in a way they have, but most men prefer to control their own destinies. And the moment people on Earth wake up to the fact that they're governed by an alien like you, you'll have a revolt on your hands. I guarantee it. Oh, history proves time and again that you can hold a group of people down for a period, but you cannot hold them down forever. The desire for freedom is too strong.
8: And you'll find half the men leading the revolt will be your supervisors and controllers.
3: Men like Jack Evans, who won't be above organizing a little conquest of their own if they get the chance.
2: Yeah, the Earth will be in a far greater mess than it is now, and all your good intentions will have come to nothing.
6: That we shall see. You put up a good case, but the invasion will be carried through just the same. I thought perhaps you might have had the welfare of your home planet sufficiently at heart to cooperate with us. Clearly you have. But this is no ordinary conquest, Captain. Remember that. And above all, do not underestimate my power.
7: Blimey, what's that? Look at the wall. It's glowing, all of it.
2: Yeah, there's a picture appearing.
8: This must be another of those three-dimensional televiewer screens.
7: Oh, look, it must be him. He's showing himself.
2: Crikey, he's as tall as a house.
1: Is this supposed to frighten us?
6: No, Captain Morgan. Mere size could not frighten you. Lemme.
7: Eh?
6: Look at me. Look into my face.
3: You go and take a running jump at yourself.
6: Look into my face.
3: Get out of it.
6: Look into my face.
3: Oh, mother, what big eyes you've got. What's going on? Oh, Phil.
6: What do you say now, Lemmy?
3: What are your orders?
6: Very good. You see, gentlemen, how easily it can be done. And everything down on Earth is written.
3: What are your orders?
2: Lemmy.
6: Don't worry. His conditioning is slight. A few slaps on the cheek will soon bring him round. Now you may return to your quarters.
2: He's gone.
7: Thank goodness.
2: Lemmy.
12: Oh, it's all right, Jet. I'll get him. Lemmy.
3: Oh.
12: Lemmy, wake up.
3: Oh, what happened?
12: Get up on your feet.
3: Did I faint or something?
12: You're okay now. Now, come on.
3: Where are we going?
12: Back to our quarters. The interview is over.

0: After returning to our quarters, the first thing we did was to switch on our teleview receiver. I think in the back of all our minds was the hope that perhaps the Martian had been fooling us, that the so-called transmissions from Earth were, in fact, a trick to convince us that all hope had gone and to persuade us to fall in with his plan. But the stations were working all right. Earth, apparently, was completely unaware of the danger it was in. 2 days later, we had crossed the moon's orbit and were rapidly approaching Earth. The final stage had come.
1: Aye, aye, something's happening. What's all that noise?
2: Goodness knows, Lenny. Now, how about you, Evans? Do you know what it is?
3: The asteroid is slowing down. We're preparing to go into orbit round the Earth.
1: Oh, no.
3: This ship will remain approximately 5,000 miles above the surface. The smaller asteroids will go into about 1,000 miles.
2: And then?
3: When every ship is in position, the broadcast will be made. The Martian's face will appear in every receiver working down on Earth. In just a couple of minutes, it'll be all over.
0: Isn't there anything we can do?
3: Not that I'm aware of. Except to make the best of the circumstances and throw your lot in with the invading force.
2: And what if we don't care to?
3: Then I have no doubt you will be conditioned yourselves, eventually. And from then on, you'll have no choice but to do exactly as you're told.
1: Encouraging, isn't it?
0: We could only wait and let events take their inevitable course. 36 hours later, we were in free orbit round the Earth. And the rest of the fleet, hundreds upon hundreds of smaller asteroids, had taken up their positions 1,000 miles above the Earth's surface. They formed a belt round and above the Earth's equator, similar to those that encircle the planet Saturn. They were 4,000 miles below the big asteroid in which we were traveling, but we could see them quite distinctly. We were powerless to do anything. We had no way of contacting Earth now. We could only stand by helpless and watch.
2: Lemmy?
1: Yes, mate?
2: Turn on the television receiver.
1: What for?
2: We might as well know when the end does come.
3: Be careful, Captain.
2: And what about?
3: When the Martian appears and begins the conditioning process, it will affect everybody who is watching, including us.
2: Then we won't watch. We'll just listen.
1: She's on. It's London, number one. And if I might say so, that music they're playing could be more appropriate.
0: How long before the fatal transmission will be made?
3: It was scheduled for 1600 hours universal time.
2: That's only 90 minutes from now.
3: That's all.
4: What the... Hey, the receiver, it's cut.
5: What?
4: Yeah, Jet. And the picture's gone, too.
5: Yeah.
0: Well, the set must have broken down.
3: Martian receivers don't break down.
1: But Earth's transmitters do.
4: Let me switch to another channel.
1: Right. No, nothing.
4: Oh, try the rest. Try all of them.
1: Yes, mate. Madrid. Nothing. Paris. Nothing. New York. Nothing. Johannesburg. Nothing. Everything's off. Can't be a transmitter working anywhere.
4: Then they must have been closed down.
1: Yeah.
4: They've taken action at last. But this is too good to believe. But why take so long about it?
5: Oh, does it matter? So long as they're off, the Martian plan for hypnotizing the world's populace is frustrated.
2: Let's hope they are off, and it's just this receiver that's gone wrong.
1: No, it's not the receiver, Doc. There's definitely nothing for it to pick up. His Nips has had it now. What can he do?
3: He'll think of something. He'll not be beaten that easily.
1: You think so? I would like to see him get out of this.

0: It's 15 hours since those transmitters went off, and absolutely nothing has happened. Why doesn't that geezer do something?
1: He can't just leave the entire fleet encircling the Earth forever.
2: Maybe he's hoping the television transmitters will open up again.
3: No chance of that, Doc, I'm sure.
4: Yeah, they don't know what a narrow escape they had down there. But why did they wait until the last minute?
3: Oh, I think that's easily explained, Mitch. They got our message all right, but they didn't expect the fleet to arrive for another couple of months at least. But when the asteroids appeared in the sky, and everybody on Earth must have seen them, they had to shut down quickly. That's why they didn't go off until the last moment.
0: Oh, but there's pandemonium going on down there.
3: Not half the pandemonium there will be if the Martian attempts a landing without having conditioned everybody first.
5: Captain Morgan.
0: Oh, crikey, he's here.
3: Hello, yes?
5: You have exactly 1 hour in which to get off this asteroid.
3: Get off? But...
5: You will be conducted to a sphere bay out on the surface. You are at liberty to board one of the spheres and fly it down to Earth with the rest.
3: With the rest? You mean you're going to attempt an invasion after all?
5: No. It was never part of my plan to spill blood.
3: How do you mean?
5: Not only did your message get through, but your space headquarters took necessary action.
3: I know that already.
5: But they still expect me to invade. And all over the world, great armies and air forces are standing by, ready to repel us should we set foot on the planet.
0: And so you send us down. What do you think we are, clay pigeons?
5: I'm sending nobody. Anybody who returns to Earth at this stage does so of his own free will.
3: Will any others be going?
5: Thousands. More than half the personnel of the entire fleet. They have chosen to go.
3: I don't understand. How can they have...
5: It's quite easily explained, Captain. I cannot invade now. My strongest weapon has been snatched from me, so I've decided to withdraw. But I have given the members of the fleet an opportunity of returning to their native planet, if they wish.
3: And more than half of them have elected to.
5: Yes. And when I think of the beauty of your planet, I cannot blame them. Yet it pleases me to know that so many are prepared to remain under my control and command. You may not believe it, Captain Morgan, but a lot of the people aboard this fleet were quite enthusiastic supporters of my plan to invade.
3: They hardly had any choice, did they?
5: Switch on the intercommunication teleview.
6: No, don't. One look at him and he'll condition us all.
5: This is no trick. It's not my picture, you will see.
3: Switch it on, Lemmy.
2: Right.
0: It's just a group of conditioned types.
5: They are conditioned no longer. They are men with minds of their own, going up to the surface to prepare spheres for those who have chosen to return to Earth.
3: But they are going with you?
5: Yes.
3: Well, why?
5: Look at them closely. They are men from all parts of the world. They are composed of all kinds of races and colors. But they have one thing in common.
3: What's that?
5: They come from minority groups. Many of them, during their lives on Earth, suffered persecution, were denied common human rights. Earth does not hold particularly pleasant memories for them.
0: You're not kidding.
4: And yet they're singing about Earth.
5: It is a new Earth they have in mind, where persecution, hunger, misgovernment, and wars do not exist.
3: That is precisely the goal towards which the Earth is steadily progressing.
5: But slowly, Captain, so slowly. It won't happen in your lifetime, I can assure you.
3: Well, it won't happen in theirs either. But where is this Earth they sing about?
5: 4 light years from here.
4: Proxima Centauri, where there is a planet which is remarkably like Earth.
5: Yes.
4: You're taking them there?
5: I shall try. I don't guarantee that I shall manage it, but I shall do my best.
4: Yeah, but most of those men will be dead long before they get there.
5: They don't mind. They go for their children's sake. Now you haven't much time. Are there any of you who wish to remain and chance the trip to another star? Nobody?
0: Here, how about you, Jack Evans?
6: I'll return to Earth, thank you.
0: Go on, a nice long cruise will do you the world a good.
6: I prefer to stay behind.
0: Oh, can't persuade you?
6: No.
0: Well, that's it then. We all want to go home.
5: Very well. Harding will escort you to the bay. Put on your suits and be ready when he comes. The others are waiting.
3: Others? What others? Hello? Hello?
4: He's gone. He's not answering.
3: But there are several things I want to ask him.
0: Unless he's pulling a false one, you'll never be able to ask him anything again.

0: Here she is, gentlemen. All you have to do is climb aboard and head for Earth.
1: Aren't you coming with us?
0: No.
2: You prefer to risk your neck getting out to Proxima Centauri?
0: Yes, I do. I have no doubt that we shall get there.
3: Well, I'm glad you're so confident.
0: And if we can get there, we can get back. Remember that. Tell it to your children.
3: Aye?
1: Come on, Lemmy. Out you go.
3: Yes, Mike.
1: Goodbye, Harding. Good luck.
0: Good luck to you, sir.
3: Oh, blimey, look up there.
4: The Earth. It nearly fills the whole sky.
3: I don't mean that. Look at all those spheres. Hundreds of them. Are they all going down to Earth?
2: And where else? Now, come on. Get inside the ship or we'll be among those who won't be going.
5: All right. Stow your suits. Get ready for takeoff.
2: Right, right, right.
6: Now, Mr. Evans, does this ship carry a radio?
7: Yes. That's it over there.
6: Any idea how to tune it?
7: I think so.
6: And show Lemmy how. And go with him, Lemmy. Try to contact control.
3: Yes, Mike. All set, sir. Take off whenever you're ready.
6: And do it now, but take it easy.
3: Contact.
5: Here we go. We're off.
6: Get the televiewer, Mitch. Select a spot on Earth to which we can home on the automatic navigation control.
5: Roger.
8: Well, Jet, that seems to be that.
6: Let's not be too sure, Doc. We still have to convince Earth that those spheres outside and this are no longer part of an invasion fleet.
3: Hello, Earth. Lemmy Barnett calling. Calling control. Can you hear me? Repeat. Lemmy Barnett calling control. Can you hear me?
6: I'd better get over to the radio, Doc. When they do come through, I'll have a lot of explaining to do.
9: Hello, control answering, receiving you. Strength 4, repeat, strength 4. Come in, Lemmy. What's the news? What's happening out there?
3: Jet, I've got him.
6: Thank you, Lemmy. Leave this to me. I'll take over now.
3: Yes, mate.
6: Hello, control. Morgan speaking. Have very important news for you. Listen carefully. We are on our way down to Earth. Repeat, on our way down to Earth. Accompanied by hundreds of Martian spheres. This is not the invasion fleet. Repeat, not...

0: Oh, look at that. Did you ever see such a wonderful sight?
1: We're only 100 miles above the surface now.
0: It really is green, isn't it? And we're low enough now to pick out the hills. The higher ones, anyway.
1: Yes, Lemmy.
2: Doc, Lemmy.
1: Yeah?
2: If you want to see a sight, come over here.
1: Oh, what is it?
2: The Martian fleet. It's on its way. It's leaving.
1: Man's sakes, it is, too. It looks even more impressive from down here than when we were flying in it.
2: We can't look so insignificant ourselves with all those spheres following behind us. I hope they make it. The Martian fleet, I mean.
0: Good luck to them.
2: Hey, what was that, Lemmy?
0: I said good luck to them. At least they got courage. And if you ask me, that new Earth of theirs won't be such a bad place to live in.
2: Well, if you feel that way about it, why didn't you go with them?
0: What, and leave Becky behind? Get out of it. She's the one thing I've got that will make life on this Earth bearable.
3: It's getting very close to landing time, Jet.
4: Get back to the radio, Lemmy.
0: Yes, mate.
4: Tell them we'll be touching down within 30 minutes.
0: Right, mate.
4: Head over to number 2 control table, Mitch. Get ready to take us down.
2: Roger.
0: Hello, control. Lemmy Barnett calling.
5: Hello, Lemmy. How are you doing?
0: You should be sighting us soon. We'll be on the deck within 30 minutes.
5: Thanks for the information. We're all ready for you. Anything else?
0: Oh, just one thing, that's all.
5: What's that?
0: Put the kettle on, will you? I'm dying for a cup of tea.

That was the 20th and final episode in the prison series of Journey into Space. Taking part in this recording were Andrew Folds as Jet Morgan, Alfie Bass as Lemmy, Guy Kingsley-Pointer as Doc, and Don Sharp as Mitch. Other parts were played by Alan Tilfen and David Jacobs. The orchestra was conducted by Van Phillips, who also composed the music. Sound control and special effects were by Brian Willey and Tony Luke. The scientific advisor throughout the series was Kenneth Gatland.

0: 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This evening's show was entitled The World in Peril. 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Tune in again next Saturday evening, same time, same place, for the conclusion of our current, thrilling, awesome, high-flying Adventures of Superman storyline here on Audio Theater. This is Christopher saying, thanks for listening. Till then, have a great one.
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0: Come in. Welcome. I'm E.G. Marshall. Uncertainty, unfortunately, must always be the name of the game we are fated to play here below. Even the greatest book ever devised for our guidance can be used to support either side of an argument. Thus, we are told in one chapter, that which is crooked cannot be made straight. And in another, we are assured that the crooked shall be made straight. Well, since our concern at this time is with the crooked and the straight, you shall have the opportunity to decide for yourself.
1: I wish I could think of a way to raise money.
2: Go to a bank.
1: I don't think my credit's that good.
2: I didn't say go to a bank to borrow money.
1: Well, why else would I go?
2: Well, you can also go there to steal money.
1: To me? Rob a bank? Sure.
2: Hey, who do you think I am? I'll bet you that within 2 weeks, you'll say, okay, Walt, let's go rob that bank.
1: You're crazy.
2: Maybe. But that doesn't mean I'm wrong.
0: Our mystery drama, The Unthinkable, was written especially for the Mystery Theater by Sam Dan and stars Larry Haynes. It is sponsored in part by Buick Motor Division and Sinoff, the sinus medicines. I'll be back shortly with Act One. Somewhere... What did you do today? If this was a working day, was it very much different from what you did yesterday or from what you will do tomorrow? For so many people, life is a routine, regular, predictable. And what did you believe yesterday? Is it different from what you believe today? When did you form your philosophy of life? When did you create your sense of values, your morality? When did you decide on what is right and what is wrong and where you would draw the line? Of course, there are those people who never make these decisions. They just go along from day to day and see what turns up.
3: Walt?
2: The man himself.
3: You're late.
2: Yeah.
3: Twins couldn't wait up.
2: I'm sorry.
3: Kids should always be able to say goodnight to Daddy. Hmm? So how'd it go today?
2: Well, there was a sad. I've been trying to reach the guy all day. Finally caught him at 4:30. Come out to see me right now, he said. I drove all the way to East Wellington.
3: Did you get the...
2: No, I didn't get the job.
3: I'm sorry.
2: You want to know something? I don't think I'll ever get a job.
3: I guess you're right. I don't think you're ever going to get a job.
2: Well, how can you say a thing like
3: Why
2: that?
3: Not? You just said it.
2: Well, I can say it. I have the right to say it, but nobody else does.
3: Well, you've been out of work for 16 months.
2: 15. Don't you have any faith in my ability?
3: Your ability to do what?
2: Roxanne, what kind of conversation are we having?
3: A realistic conversation. I go by the record, by the facts.
2: Roxy, what am I supposed to think?
3: You are supposed to think, I would imagine, how to best spend your time without working at a job. Well, what other useful function might you perform?
2: The only useful function I can perform is to earn enough money to support this family.
3: Darling, obviously you can't do it.
2: Are you trying to destroy my morale?
3: I'm only stating the truth.
2: If I can't support this family, who can? We have 6-year-old twins. Do you propose to send them to work?
3: Well, I solved the problem.
2: You did? And may I ask how?
3: I got a job.
2: You got a what?
3: A job.
2: What do you mean you got a job?
3: A job. A situation. Employment.
2: Roxy, how could you get a job? You never worked a day in your life.
3: That has nothing to do with it. I discovered something today. You know what this entire situation is all about.
2: Uh-huh.
3: There are those people who know how to get jobs and those who don't.
2: Really?
3: Now, you have been looking for almost a year and a half, and what's the result? Nothing. On the other hand, I go out, and in the first hour of the first day, at the first place I applied, I found it.
2: Uh-huh. And what did you get? Some job as a waitress for crying out loud?
3: No. I got a job in a bank as assistant to the manager.
2: Well, what are you talking about? What do you know about money?
3: Well, that's what the man asked me. You know what I told him? I said I know how to spend it.

0: thing led to another, and he said, unorthodox approaches and unorthodox people are what we need today. And so I start tomorrow, 9 to 3.
1: Well, you can't.
0: Why not?
1: Well, the kids get home from school at 1. Who's going to be here?
0: You are.
1: Me?
0: Well, you're not working.
1: Well, I can't stay home and take care of the kids.
0: You would be surprised how rewarding it is. I know. I've had 6 years of it.
1: But I'm an engineer.
0: Of course.
1: A graduate engineer. I'm a bachelor of science in electrical engineering.
0: And it's trained you to be very efficient. That means you'll clean the house faster and better than I ever could.
1: Now look here, Roxy. It's not my job to mind the kids and clean the house.
0: Whose job is it?
1: Well, it's yours.
0: Where does it say so?
1: Roxy, you can't ask me to hold still for your taking a job if it means I have to sit home.
0: Darling, I am not the one who's asking you. In reality, it is the landlord who's asking you, the grocer, the butcher.
1: Now, this is unthinkable.
2: I was brought up in a family and in a tradition where men worked at their jobs and women ran the house. Well, whatever the past, this was the present, and very likely the future. She had me. Our savings were just about gone, and what else could I do? Surprisingly, I did a good job. I organized that house, the cleaning, the marketing, the cooking, and I did it all in less than half the time it took her. And truthfully, I did it twice as good. And it wasn't very long before I discovered that I wasn't the only one in that boat. If it was a nice day, I'd go to the park and read a book on electronics. After all, I did have to keep up with the field. He was about my age. And he wheeled a little 2-year-old in a stroller. We started to talk one day. He was an architect. He couldn't find a job either.
3: It's not so bad, Walter.
2: Oh, what are you saying?
3: Well, so many of the things in our lives in this world, so many things are done in a certain way. And for no other reason, and this is the way they've always been done.
2: No. Look, if you're going to start to say what I think you're going to say, drop it, huh?
3: This being an architect, I mean the doing, the creating, it's fine, it's wonderful. But the business of being an architect, the politics, the competing, the games you have to play with clients. I always hated it.
2: That's all part of it, Phil.
3: Business. Now, that's for Gloria. She thrives on it. She's with an ad agency, and already she's making more money than I ever did.
2: Well, what are you going to do, throw in a towel? Spend the rest of your life doing this?
3: I'm relaxing. I'm reading. I'm enjoying life.
2: Oh, sure.
3: I have time for books.
2: So did I, at first. But wait, you've only had a month of it.
3: I've been browsing through the library, been looking up the plans of some of the historic buildings in the city. Hey, you know the Central National Bank, the oldest one in town?
2: No.
3: Well, come on, of course you do. Your wife works there.
2: Oh, you see, psychologically, I reject it.
3: Do you know there's an old sewer system that runs directly below their vault?
2: No, I didn't know that.
3: That's very interesting.
2: As a matter of fact, I don't find it at all interesting.
3: You see, the bank used to be served by the old system until they built the new one, 40 years ago. And the entrance into the cellar of the bank has been closed off by a single metal plate.
2: Now, let's see. What am I going to serve tonight?
3: Now, all someone would have to do to get to the cellar vault is to find a way into that old sewer tunnel.
2: Now, which supermarket is running a special on fish?
3: And I looked up the old map, and I found the easiest place of access to that sewer.
2: Fish. And I'll make broccoli.
3: Would you believe? It's in the middle of the street, just outside the police station. Walt? The entrance?
2: Uh-huh. I'll make a vinaigrette and fruit salad.
3: Yeah, and from there, the tunnel leads you to the bank. It's less than 3 blocks away. So any resourceful bank
2: robber... If there's no fish, I can get chicken.
3: No, I can tell you're not interested. You didn't hear a word I said.
2: You know something? That's what I thought. But the fact is, even though I didn't realize it, I heard every word he said. Even as he said it, without being aware of it, I knew what I wanted to do. To what? Break into that vault, of course. There are so many things we decide without really being aware of the moment of decision. So many things that are unthinkable to our conscious mind have already been made. money, such a decision. Robbery. Why, that was unthinkable. Or so I thought. Until I had to meet her up at the bank one day. They were going to give her a dinner to celebrate, what do you suppose? A promotion. She had just been given a raise and a better job. And there was this old geezer, one of the guards. Pop.
4: Can I help you?
2: Yes, I am looking for Mrs. Robinson's office.
4: Okay, I'll tell her somebody wants to see her. What's your name?
2: I'm Mr. Robinson.
4: Huh?
2: I'm her husband.
4: Well, you can't be her. Okay, I'll tell her you're here.
2: Now, wait a minute. What made you say I can't be her husband?
4: I didn't say that.
2: Well, you started to say it. Why?
4: Well, we just didn't figure she'd be married to a big, strapping guy like you. I bet you must weigh 220. You're at least 6'3". I mean, we figured, well...
2: What did you figure?
4: You'd have to be a little bit of a guy, kind of skinny with glasses.
2: Why?
4: Why? Well, gee, I don't know why.
1: Because I stay home while she works. Is that it? Because I clean and cook and mind the kids. Is that it? And that's not a man's job.
4: I never said... Now, look, Mr. Robinson, I talk on a turn a lot. You can ask anybody. But I don't mean no harm.
1: Yeah, well, will you tell Mrs. Robinson that I can't join her this evening? And I'll see her at home. Maybe.
5: Hello, hello, hello, hello. And how did the dinner go? Hey,
1: that rhymes.
0: You're drunk.
1: And what if I am?
0: You better go to bed. We'll talk about it in the morning.
1: You see, I didn't want to get loaded in public. After all, my wife is an officer in a bank. And how would it look if her husband got tanked
0: up? I said we would talk in the morning.
1: Now, what's there to talk about?
0: I was embarrassed by the fact that it was my dinner and you couldn't be there.
1: Well, of course. Of course, especially since being Mr. Nobody, it would never occur to anyone that maybe I might have something important to do, that maybe I had a career that could possibly make demands of me.
0: Walter, you are not sober enough for us to have any sort of conversation.
1: Well, I guess they all had a pretty good laugh at my expense back there at the old bank.
0: That isn't true.
1: I bet they all say to you at the office, what a great wife you must have at home, Mrs. Robinson. Did you say his name was Walter?
0: Oh, please, Walt, this isn't getting us anywhere.
1: But the joke's on you, too, don't you see it? They're also laughing at you because in their eyes, if I've become less of a man, then also you have to be less of a woman.
0: Walter, darling, please, you're making a mountain out of a molehill.
1: Which is what has to happen. But why are we leading this unnatural existence?
0: It is not an unnatural...
1: Money. You have to go out and make it because I can't get a job. When there's more than one way to skin a cat. Why did I say that? You know how I love animals.
0: Walt, please go to bed. You're not really a drinking man.
1: Oh, I have to go out. I am embarking on a great adventure.
0: At this hour?
1: Well, of course. When Columbus said to his wife, my dear, I'm going off to discover America, did she say, at this hour?
0: But where are you going?
1: I know a place where I can make a fortune. Is that the place we're thinking of?
3: Of course. Where else? Is it conceivable that he intends to rob the bank where she works?
1: Sure.
3: Does he intend to do it now? Tonight? There are some questions we simply refuse to answer until Act Two rolls around. And she'll be here in just a few moments. You know those people who walk the straight and narrow path all their lives, who never budge an inch from the code of virtue, who never stray from their principles, who never falter from their convictions? Well, those are just the people who can fool you. Pay close attention.
6: All right, I hear you. I'm coming. Who is it?
7: Me, Bill Walt.
6: Do you know what time it is?
7: It's 2:45.
6: In the morning.
7: And it's beautiful out. There's a silver glow in the sky. An eloquent silence lies over the earth.
6: What do you want?
2: I want to come in.
6: Walt, you're drunk.
2: Mm-hmm. I'm intoxicated. With insight, wisdom, perception.
6: Mm-hmm. You want a cup of coffee?
2: No.
6: It's a lucky thing Gloria's visiting her sister.
2: Why? Would she object? Do we have to worry about Gloria because she is the one that pays the rent now?
6: Huh?
2: I am here to offer you a job.
6: What kind of a job?
2: Robbing a bank. You're crazy. Where'd you get this ridiculous idea? From you?
6: No, I know you're crazy. Look, you want me to drive you home?
2: No. Maybe we better have that coffee. You need time.
6: Time? What's time have to do with it? Walt, I would never break the law.
2: Yes, you would, and you will. Look at us. Two highly qualified and talented professionals, and we're out of work.
6: I would not violate the structures of society.
2: Society? What does society care about us? Society owes us the right to have jobs.
6: Oh, come on, Walter. No one has the right to be a criminal.
2: All right. Let's assume that that's true.
6: What is? Let me tell you.
2: No. Let me tell you. You are being devastated by the role you're being forced to play just as I am.
6: Walt, I don't think there's any point to this argument.
2: Phil, I am here to save your manhood. You were an architect. You were meant to build homes, mighty towers of art and commerce and industry, cathedrals. You can't be satisfied washing baby diapers.
6: Now, look, my wife was summa cum laude at college. She won an international essay award. She's brilliant. Could she be imprisoned in the house with the diaper?
2: Now, don't start saying those things. You'll start believing them, and then you'll be lost. Sure, the world is unfair. It's always been unfair. It's been catastrophically unfair, especially to women, sure. But no woman, not even my own wife, is going to hand me the bill for 10,000 years of injustice and say, here, you pay for it.
6: All right. Well, I don't mind. Use me as a sounding board. Get things off your chest.
2: My wife will not support me.
6: But let's see about the car.
2: We should be ready to rob the bank in about 2 weeks.
6: No! Walt, I couldn't do it. I want no part of it.
2: Then why did you suggest it?
6: But that's what you said before. When did I ever suggest it?
2: Oh, a week, 10 days ago, we were sitting in the park, and you told me about the abandoned sewer tunnel that led into the cellar of the Central National Bank. Now, why?
6: Well, because it was an architectural curiosity.
2: Yeah, but why that one? This town is loaded with architectural curiosities. Why an abandoned sewer that leads into a bank?
6: Well...
2: And I said, who cares? And you said bank robbers would find it interesting.
6: Well, I never said any...
2: But you did. Now, why? Because the minute you read about it, the white-hot idea flashed through your brain. Yeah, now, why? Why did you tell me about it? You were looking for a partner. This is ridiculous.
6: Maybe,
2: but that doesn't mean it isn't true. And you found the ideal partner in me. Because I happen to be an electrical engineer. You're the architect. You can find us the way in. But getting there is only half the fun. An electronics expert like me would be able to neutralize the alarm system.
6: Walter, I can assure you nothing. Nothing like that even
2: entered. And to top it off, my wife works there. She not only works there, she's an executive, and I could find out strategic information about that alarm system.
6: Walter, you'd better leave.
2: No, this is the most important decision you'll never have to make, Phil. So you sleep on it, huh?
6: I can only tell you this. It's unthinkable.
2: Yeah, I know. Yes, it was unthinkable. For about a week and a half. Which is par for the course. We met, as usual, on the park bench. And we talked about trivia, as usual.
6: This fellow's going to sign with the Blue Sox for $250,000 a year. Do you think they get all that, or is it just talk?
2: Oh, who knows?
6: Don't they have to pay a fortune in taxes?
2: Who cares?
6: When do you want to rob the bank?
2: On the first of the month.
6: I rechecked the plans. The seal-off plate of the old sewer is exactly under the vault. Not one problem.
2: Mm.
6: The alarm system. The outside of the vault, everything leading down to it from the bank, and the bank itself, is wired.
2: Yeah, we know that.
6: But what about the inside of the vault?
2: Just leave that to me. dessert, darling?
0: Oh, no, dear.
2: Just a little. I made this special.
0: I can't resist, but I'm gaining weight.
2: Oh, it's a plot. I want to make sure you're as unattractive as possible.
0: Oh, Walt. Do you think I'd ever look at another man?
2: Well, I want to make sure another man never looks at you.
0: You know, something's come over you these past few days. You seem very calm and, yes, fulfilled.
2: Huh? Maybe it's because I'm out of the rat race.
0: Oh, I can't tell you how happy I am. I never suspected my talent for business. I just take to banking as if I were destined for it.
2: Well, I'm glad, darling. More pie? Yeah.
0: Just a teeny piece.
2: And you know, I'm happy, too, right here in the house. I have so much time for myself to think, read, study. You know, I should never have become an engineer.
0: Why, Dad?
2: Well, I was always clever with my hands and good in math. So my folks said, let's make an engineer out of him. But you know what I really am? An inventor.
0: Well, that's marvelous. And now you have the opportunity
2: to... Yeah.
0: Oh, how beautifully things have worked out. Are you thinking of any kind of particular thing?
2: Yeah, as a matter of fact, I have a fantastic idea for a detection device.
0: Wonderful. What is it?
2: Yeah, you're adorable. You know, right now, it's nothing but some formulae and calculus, but I think it's revolutionary. I have one problem, however.
0: A problem?
2: Yeah, no, wait. Maybe you can help me.
0: Oh, darling, if there's anything I can do.
2: Yeah, you see, my knowledge of detection devices, I mean on a very highly sophisticated level, is at best theoretical, see?
0: Uh-huh.
2: And there'd be no way for me to examine the makeup of, unless I could see the one at your bank.
0: Huh?
2: Yeah. But I can tell by the way that you said that it wouldn't be a good idea.
0: Oh, darling, it's a marvelous idea.
2: Well, then why did you hesitate?
0: Well, I was just caught off guard by the idea that I could be of help to you. Would it be helpful?
2: Now that I think of it... Roxy, how would it look? Show my husband the alarm system. I mean, you know.
0: Well, now, in the first place, I practically run the day-to-day business at that branch. And secondly, my husband is a highly skilled electronics technician.
2: Now, don't demote me, darling. I'm not a technician. I'm an engineer.
0: Oh, sweetheart, I didn't mean it. Well, you come in and talk with Ben Kennedy first thing tomorrow, after you get the kids off to school.
2: Not only marriages, but propositions, deals, ventures are also made in heaven. I really couldn't believe how smoothly this thing was going. Ben Kennedy was one of the big wheels in charge of security. He was glad to see me, almost pathetically glad. Obviously, very few people ever came to see him or solicited his opinion. I learned more about burglar alarms than I could ever hope to use in a lifetime. But I had to hold still for it because sooner or later, I would decently be able to ask the one key question. Now, what you're telling me, Ben, is absolutely fantastic, but now take your Cellavault.
8: Yeah.
2: Is that live also?
8: Oh, sure.
2: Oh.
8: Now, figure you've got crooks smart enough to neutralize all the alarms leading downstairs.
2: Mm-hmm.
8: Figure they can open the vault.
2: Yeah.
8: Well, you see this plan? Mm-hmm. Once they step inside, we have circuits. These little beams of invisible light. No way. They can take two steps inside without breaking a circuit and activating an alarm.
2: A silent one. Oh, hey, that's fantastic. Yeah, but now, look, suppose you have to do some work or repairs down there at night. How do you deactivate that system?
8: You can't.
2: Oh. Well, suppose someone has to work at night.
8: You can't from inside the bank. That's the beauty of it. These crooks, they're clever. They can figure out where the main box for the alarm is located. They think when they disconnect that, they're home free. But the control for the vault, that's outside.
2: Oh.
8: Yeah, in back of the building, right beneath the electric meter.
2: You can hardly see it.
8: Who'd think to look? You know, a small box?
2: Sure.
8: You just open it, turn this switch.
2: Well, hey, that certainly is the cleverest idea.
8: Yeah, yeah. Look, is there anything else I can tell you?
2: Well, I guess you've told me everything.
3: But why Friday night?
2: Because the bank is closed Saturday and Sunday. Nobody will miss anything till after the weekend. Now, about your wife?
3: She thinks you and I are going bowling.
2: Okay, that checks with my story.
3: Yeah.
2: Now, getting in is your department now. How do we do it?
3: Well, according to these plans...
2: Mm-hmm.
3: How beautifully they sketched them in the old days. A work of art. Well, anyway, there's a manhole in the middle of the street in front of the police station.
2: Right.
3: We go down, we move 600 feet.
2: Mm-hmm.
3: On the right is a sealed plate. That separates the new sewer system from the old one. We remove the plate, and we are now in the old system. Now, 300 feet south is the plate that separates the old system from the vault. We remove that plate...
2: Now, just a minute. How are we going to get down a manhole carrying all kinds of tools in clear view of the police station? You got cops looking out of every window.
3: There is absolutely nothing to it.
2: Are you crazy? No, he wasn't crazy. Do you know what we did? We hired a half-ton pickup truck, some iron railings, a sign that said men at work. And bold as brass, we stopped right in the middle of the street in front of the police station and set up shop. And you want to know something else? It was midnight. They were even changing shifts. And don't you know, there was a sharp, smart, veteran-looking sergeant. Even sauntered over to the manhole where we were putting up the rail and the sign. And he said...
9: You guys working late, huh?
2: Yeah, the city's a hard mistress.
9: You can say that again. What are you going down there for?
2: We're looking for buried treasure.
9: Well, now, you got to realize that everything you find, you have to turn over to the property clerk's office.
2: All right, how about if we split it with you instead, huh?
9: Can you cut in the lieutenant, too?
2: Yeah, sure, there's enough for everybody.
9: See if you can find me some of them pieces of eight, huh?
2: Yeah, coming up. Well, Phil and I went down into that manhole, just like Alice went down into the rabbit hole. And there we were. Wonderland of tunnels. Do people really know what goes on underneath the very streets they walk on? Without any trouble at all, we made our way to the plate to close this sewer off from the old one. With very little trouble, we removed the plate and entered the ancient and abandoned sewer. With even less trouble, we found the plate that separated the tunnel from the bank vault. And with practically no trouble, we removed the plate, and there we were, in the cellar vault of the Central National Bank. And there, all around us, was money.

0: can it? You must admit there hasn't been a hitch so far. Well, now, what do our boys have to do? Simply fill their sacks with as much money as they can carry and go out the same way they came in. However, you know that Act 3 will bring storms in just a few moments. There's nothing as damaging to the psyche as being stolid and set in one's ways, poured in a mold, as it were. People should be adaptable, flexible, willing and able to adjust to the demands of any situation. Well, how do you like Walt and Phil? Two gentlemen who have always been honest to the core, and here they are robbing a bank with a skill and finesse worthy of the most seasoned professionals.
1: Walt, is it possible?
2: Sure.
1: But it can't be this easy.
2: Well, what are you...
1: Why are we whispering? Who can hear us? We're alone in the vault, the cash vault of the Central National Bank.
2: Look at the money, the money.
1: Yes, stacks and piles of money.
2: Load the sack.
1: Yeah, wait now. Now just take money we can spend easily. No hundreds, no fifties. Tens and twenties.
2: You're right. You're absolutely right.
1: Yeah, let's not be pigs.
2: Yeah.
1: Let's not be greedy.
2: That's right. Let's just turn tight as over until we can get jobs.
1: Right.
2: Now, let's see. $1 million would be...
1: That would be 100,000 tens, right. 50,000 twenties.
2: Yeah, that's a lot of...
1: Just throw the sacks. No. Don't bother with those. Those are
2: only fives. You know what? I don't know if we can carry $1 million worth.
1: So we'll take half a million. What's the problem?
2: Wow. Is it going to feel great?
1: Yeah.
2: Not having to ask her for money.
1: Oh, it's going to be a new world. All right. I think we got enough.
2: Look, I can still get more.
1: No. Look, if we run short, we can always come back.
2: You're right.
1: Sure.
2: How much do you think we have?
1: Half a million.
2: Quarter of a million apiece. It's not bad.
1: That'll do for starters. Okay, so let's beat it. Okay, just hold it a second.
2: Who's Pop? That's Pop.
1: The guard.
3: Yes. Guilty as charged. Don't nobody move. This here gun. You see this here gun?
1: Oh, yeah, sure. We see it.
3: This here gun is a .357 Magnum.
1: Oh, yeah. That's quite a gun. What are you doing down here, Pop?
3: What am I doing down here? I guess there's something Ben Kennedy didn't tell you.
1: Ben Kennedy?
3: I seen you and Kennedy putting your heads together. So I just kind of sauntered over.
1: I didn't notice you.
3: Nobody ever notices old Pop. He just sort of blends in with the furniture. But old Pop here, he notices everybody. And he listens to everybody. Now, why else would you want to know about the alarm system if you wasn't figuring on a hike?
1: Now, you said Ben Kennedy didn't tell me something. What didn't he tell me?
3: Maybe he didn't know. Maybe he forgot. But what he didn't say was, if anybody's in the vault after hours, a little red light goes on in the guard's room.
1: Oh.
3: Yeah. Oh.
1: Yeah, listen, Bob, what are you going to do with us, huh?
3: How can you ask that question, son? I'm an officer of the law. I have a duty to uphold.
1: Yeah, Pop, what'll happen if you turn us over to the police? Now, each of us has a wife, children.
3: You should have thought of that.
1: Oh, Pop, don't say that. Now, don't you say that. Not you. That's for those people without hearts, without feelings.
3: I still got my duty, fella.
1: Is it your duty to destroy our lives?
3: That's why they're paying me.
1: But are they paying you enough, Pop? What do you get, huh? You stand guard over their millions, and what do you get in return? A pittance. You carry a gun on your hip. Your life is always up for grabs. Suppose we were veterans, huh? Ruthless killers, experienced and filled with savvy. Could you have surprised us? No. We'd have been waiting for you, Pop, and you'd have been dead by now.
3: There's something to what you say.
1: Yeah, now, Pop, there has to be some give and take in life. You can't be a fanatic, an extremist.
3: Well, I've always been a reasonable fella. What was that give you were talking about?
1: Now, we got half a million in these sacks, Pop.
3: Are you trying to bribe me?
1: No, please, Pop, don't get angry. I'll take half. You got a deal.
3: You got to tie me up now. Put a gag in my mouth.
1: Now, Pop, you don't have a worry in the world.
3: How about the dough?
1: It'll be waiting for you, Pop. You just make a date. Come around and collect it any time.
3: I trust you, Walter. You've got that look in your eye.
1: emerged at the manhole with our tools and our sacks. I went home and hid the money in the safest place in the world until we could make plans to dispose of it properly. And so to bed, where I slept the deep, dreamless, peaceful sleep of the just, until my wife woke me.
4: Walter, there's been a robbery at the bank.
1: What? Oh, that's so awful.
4: From one of the guards, you know, that nice old one. Pop didn't come home after his shift. His wife became worried. She phoned and they found him in the vault, bound and gagged.
1: Oh, that's terrible, darling. What is the city coming to? A person isn't even safe in the bank.
4: Oh, they say there's nothing I can do, but I am so upset and I'm so nervous and so angry.
1: Oh, here, let me make you a cup of coffee.
4: Keep out of my way. I'm not myself. I float a trifle.
5: Hi.
1: Oh, come in, Phil.
5: Where's the dog?
1: It's all right. You can talk. The kids are with their grandparents and Roxy's upstairs.
5: Yeah, okay. Okay, so where's the dog?
1: Have you got a warrant?
6: No, but What we have got is probable cause.
7: Well, I can insist on a warrant. I know my rights.
4: You'll insist on nothing of the sort.
7: But I have rights.
4: What have we got to hide? When a bank is robbed, all employees are suspect, or should be. So go right ahead, Sergeant. You won't find anything.
7: Okay, boys. Step lively and lightly. Say, is it all right if I go outside, Sarge?
6: You know, you look familiar to me. I can't place you. And your voice.
7: I can
6: go back in the yard, can't I?
7: What for?
6: Well, to smoke.
7: Smoke
6: a cigarette. You see, we don't smoke in the house.
7: You don't?
6: What are these ashtrays for?
4: Oh, stop it, Walt. Don't try to give people the idea that I henpeck you. You can smoke anywhere you like, within reason.
6: Just stay put, pal. Yeah, what's that?
4: Aha! The garbage truck.
6: What?
4: You see, I scared him. He got the truck down here. That's how you have to talk to people. You see how he's picking up every scrap of garbage? Emptying all the toys?
6: He can't do that. He can't pick up the garbage. Not yet.
4: Why not?
6: Well, because
4: you're so nervous about all morning. You've been so jumpy.
6: Yeah, what are you so nervous about, pal? You know, I never forget a face. Where have I seen you before?
7: Yeah, maybe my imagination. It's very helpful of you to cooperate with the police.
6: Hey, the garbage truck, it's leaving.
4: What do you want him to do, stay here?
7: We won't inconvenience you any longer than we have to.

0: The truck. The garbage truck. It's been here and it's gone. The stuff has been dumped.
1: Oh, hide it in the garbage. In the garbage. What a great idea.
0: But where else was I going to hide it?
1: What happened?
0: Well, the garbage was the only place they didn't search. If I'd have hidden it anywhere else, they'd have found it. It's all your fault.
1: My fault?
0: Why didn't you hold on to the money? Nobody suspected. You were scared.
1: Are we going to stand here all day and yell at one another, or are we going to look for the money?
0: Look for the money?
1: No.
0: Look for the money? There's acres. There's miles of garbage. Garbage, garbage, as far as the eye can see and the nose can smell. There's just garbage. How can we hope to find a couple of
1: some? Are not gonna find anything if we don't start. You ready? Oh, yes. They're looking, examining, sifting, poking, probing. They come every day. After all, they have nothing else to do. To the men who work here, Walt and Phil are a familiar sight. A couple of nuts, but nice. And, of course, each day the refuse is piled higher and deeper, and the search is that much harder. But whoever said $500,000 grows on trees? I'll return shortly. As usual, we try to have something for everyone. For those who like stories of bank heists and capers, we have a tale of a simple robbery. For those who seek social significance, we were exploring the changing roles of men and women in our society. And for those who are intrigued by standards of morality, this has been an exercise in the unthinkable. Our cast included Larry Haynes, Terry Keane, Russell Horton, and Robert Maxwell. The entire production was under the direction of Hyman Brown. Radio Mystery Theater was sponsored in part by Sinoff, the finest medicines, and Buick Motor Division. This is E.G. Marshall inviting you to return to our Mystery Theater for another adventure in the macabre. Until next time, pleasant dreams.
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0: Welcome. I'm E.G. Marshall, dominee of all the devils and demons domiciled at this spot on your dial. Conscience, a wise man said, is that inner voice that warns us someone may be looking. Well, a great many of us would agree that someone is always looking. However, who that someone is and just exactly what he, she, or it may be looking for has always been and will probably always be the most disputatious subject in all the world.
1: Oh, what do you mean? I'm a client of yours.
2: No question about it. You're a signed-up client.
1: But I never saw you before in my life. I don't even know what business you're in.
2: Oh, I'm in the evil business.
1: The what business?
2: Evil. I produce, distribute, and sell evil.
1: But what has that got to do with me?
2: You made an agreement with me. You asked me to help you achieve a certain goal. Think.
1: Well, that was just an idle conversation.
2: My dear sir, you do not have idle conversation with a man in my position. I have come to collect.
0: Our mystery drama, Pension Plan, was written especially for the Mystery Theater by Sam Dan and stars Norman Rose. It is sponsored in part by Jovan Collections. It was Isaac Walton, of all people, who told us that virtue is its own reward. On the face of it, this is probably true. For what greater recompense is there than the warm glow of soulful satisfaction that is kindled by the knowledge that we have done the right thing? However, while virtue is highly nourishing to the soul, the body also requires sustenance of a less ethereal sort. It's a universal problem, isn't it? Mr. Stanley Haskins is at breakfast.
3: More coffee, Stanley, dear?
4: Yes, thank you.
3: It's a rather pleasant morning.
4: The sky is an electric blue.
3: Electric blue. An unusual phrase, but apt.
4: A change in tactics, I see.
3: Whatever do you mean, my dear?
4: Well, you usually grimace at my poor poetic imagery.
3: Oh, now that isn't true, Stanley.
4: And the usual subject has not yet been broached, nor shall it be, since it is almost time for the bus.
3: Well, it's because I'm reconciled.
4: Reconciled? To what?
3: To an old age of poverty.
4: Oh, Zelda, I'm afraid I don't really know
3: what... You don't understand. Stanley, you do. You do. We shall have nothing except our Social Security.
4: Now, Zelda...
3: Oh, please, Stanley, there's no longer need to pretend. We have nothing.
4: We have a pension plan.
3: Yes, my dear.
4: Look, I would rather you did not have that patronizing tone in your voice.
3: Oh, I'm sorry.
4: Joe Jessup has assured me that I have a great plan that will be on what he calls Easy Street.
3: That's what Mr. Jessup said.
4: Now, look, don't call him Mr. Jessup. He's Joe. Joe and I went to school together. We've been closer than brothers.
3: And when was the last time that Mr. Jessup was in our home?
4: Oh, come on, Zelda.
3: When was the last time he entertained us in his?
4: Darling, we live in two different worlds, Joe and I.
3: That's true.
4: He's head of the company, and I'm one of 600. But that doesn't mean we still don't feel a closeness.
3: I understand.
4: No, you don't.
3: Now, you're raising your voice, Stanley.
4: How many friends survive from their youth, huh? Very few.
3: I don't see what all this has to do with what we've...
4: Joe and I realize that we're not the same as we were. We have nothing in common socially anymore. We have different tastes, habits, ideas. So we don't pretend things are the same.
3: What are you trying to tell me, Stanley?
4: But we still value our friendship. When it became obvious that Joe Jessup was going to run this company, I went to him and said, Joe, what I really want above all else is security when I retire.
3: I know, dear. You told me the story.
4: Yeah, but evidently you weren't listening. And he said to me, Stan, he said, Stan, you got it. I got a pension plan for you that's going to put you on Easy Street.
3: Mm. And what is the plan?
4: I trust Joe. If he said he had something for me, I believe it.
3: Of course, dear.
4: There's that tone in your voice again.
3: All right, forgive me. Forgive me. I will never reproach you again, Stanley. Really, I won't. Because I love you.
4: Now, dearest.
3: I know that sounded ridiculous. Imagine a woman of over 60 saying, I love you. But I had a vision last night.
4: Zelda, I...
3: People have visions. Visions that change the course of their lives. Now, I realize that you'll never get what you deserve in this world. You're not a fighter. And I shouldn't make you miserable. So, I'm going to accept what's going to happen. And somehow we'll manage.
4: Zelda, I am 2 weeks away from retirement. Joe has a surprise for me. I tell you, it'll be the most wonderful thing. Joe is a man of his word.
3: Stanley, would you like another cup of coffee?
5: Come in.
1: Are you busy, Joe?
5: Oh, it's you, Stanley. Well, I do have...
1: This is a very important matter.
5: Cut it as short as you can. I've got a golf day in 45 minutes.
1: Yes, sir.
5: And it'll take me at least 30 minutes to get there.
1: No, I'll be brief.
5: Now, what's the problem, boy? Talking about problems. I come back too fast in my backswing.
1: Oh, well, Joe, the basic thing is I
5: got too much right hand in the swing. You play golf, Stanley?
1: No. But what I wanted to discuss is something very important.
5: Okay, sure.
1: I mean, it's vitally important to me.
5: Something out of kilter in the office,
1: Stanley? No. It doesn't have anything at all to do with the office.
5: Well, then what is it?
1: Well, it's something personal.
5: Personal?
1: Something that I simply have to settle, that's all.
5: Now, Stanley, I do have this golf date, and
1: I
5: don't
1: want to... I understand that.
5: But why don't we talk about it tomorrow? Now, where's my calendar? Morning's pretty full, but maybe I can fit you in. I got a 10 o'clock that shouldn't run more than half an hour, and then I got a 10:30, but we can keep him waiting for 5 minutes. You won't need more than 5 minutes, will you, Stanley?
1: Well, I have to talk about it now.
5: Well, be in here 10:30 sharp tomorrow morning,
1: but
5: Stanley,
1: and
5: be on time or you'll lose your 5 minutes.
3: Now, you haven't touched the roast. Stanley?
1: Hmm? Oh, yes, dear.
3: You've hardly had a bite to eat.
1: Oh, well, I'm not hungry.
3: If you say so.
1: Now, what is that supposed to mean? If I say so. Didn't I just say so? Isn't it clear that I'm not hungry? I'm not hungry. It's three simple words. Nothing subtle, nothing sophisticated. I'm not hungry.
3: Yes, dear.
1: Does a man have to be hungry every night?
3: Now, the one thing you never lost, Stanley, all these years, through good times and bad, was your appetite. Now, do you want to tell me what's wrong?
1: Nothing, absolutely nothing.
3: Okay, then I'll tell you. You finally gathered up all your courage today, and you confronted Joe Jessup, and the bubble burst.
1: What bubble?
3: The dream. This conceit you've been nourishing over the years about a pension plan that Joe had established for you. You found out today it doesn't exist.
1: That is not true.
3: Well,
1: it does exist.
3: But then tell me. Tell me about it. How much do we get? And when? Well, Stanley, we have to be able to plan. What can we afford to do? Oh, my poor darling. Just don't torture yourself. It doesn't matter anymore.
1: But it does.
3: Now, we won't start...
1: It matters to me that my wife thinks that I'm a pathetic, deluded fool.
3: Now, I never said that.
1: Do you have to say it? I know what you're thinking. But Zelda, he did promise me...
3: How long ago? 20? 25 years? What makes you think he even remembers?
1: Well, we talk about it all the time.
3: How often, Stanley?
1: There is a plan. There has to be. Now, let me tell you this. Joe may be a shop operator, but one thing, his word. I believe in his word. He never lied to me.
3: Please, Stanley. Now, please, I'm a little frightened. I have never seen you this way.
1: I can prove it. The man is going to keep his promise.
3: All right, of course.
1: Not a gift. It's not some bounty. It's mine by right. Zelda, I gave my youth to that company. My creative, working life. And I won't be cast aside because the calendar says that I'm 65 years old.
3: Darling, just sit quietly for a minute.
1: I will not wait until tomorrow. Zelda, listen, I will tell you. You know what really happened? I crawled into his office today. I was practically on my bended knee,
4: Oh, please, Joe, deign to look at me. Tolerate my unimportant presence.
3: Now, Stanley, I will not let you talk this way.
1: But I'm as good as he is. And if you must know, in many ways, I'm better.
3: Honey, look, let me run you a nice warm bath. You've got to calm yourself.
4: I am calm. Zelda, I am calm, darling. I'm quite calm, thank you.
3: Yes. Well, that's better. You had me frightened.
4: Yeah. Well, I'm about to embark on the most important errand of my life.
3: Stanley, where are you going?
4: And so I must not act out of passion.
3: What are you looking for in that drawer?
4: So I am very calm. Very much in command of myself.
3: No, Stanley, don't.
4: But, Zelda, I am entitled to justice.
3: Stanley, please, put that gun away.
4: One way or another.
3: Now, what did you go?
4: You must not stand in my way.
3: Stanley, this isn't you. I know this isn't you.
4: I will get what's mine.
3: Stanley, if you walk out of this house with a gun, I will call the police.
4: The meaning of my whole life depends on this moment, so I warn you, Zelda. If you call the police or if you try to stop me, I will never speak to you again.
3: No, Stanley.
4: Step aside. I said step aside.

0: What's this? Why, the light's on. Who turned the lights on?
1: I did.
0: Stanley, how did you get in here?
1: I broke one of the back windows.
0: Hey, what are you talking about?
1: You asked me a question. I gave you an answer.
0: What are you doing here?
1: Joe, I came here to talk to you.
0: What makes you think you can break into my apartment
1: what
0: and...
1: What made you think that you could treat me like the dirt beneath your feet these past 25 years?
0: No, it's one of those things.
1: Mm-hmm.
0: I don't know what's eating you, Stanley, but go ahead. Get it off your chest.
1: Joe, what happened to us over the years? What happened, Joe? You have everything. I have nothing.
0: Stanley, my time is valuable. Get to the point.
1: I'm not jealous of you. But we both started at the same level. You became successful. I lag behind.
0: Oh, this is a matter of record.
1: I call your attention to a promise that you made to me many years ago. I said, Joe, all I have is the job in the office. I'm not on the production line, so I'm not in the union, and so there's no pension for me. I said, Joe, I think the company owes me a pension plan.
0: How many years ago that was. Yes, and I do remember it. I remember as if it were yesterday. I remember you asking.
1: Mm-hmm. Do you remember your answer?
0: What do you mean, do I remember? Sure, I remember. I said to you, Stanley, I got a plan lined up for you that's going to put you on easy street.
1: Joe, we may have gone our separate ways, but friendship is friendship. Your word, Joe, it's the Rock of Gibraltar. There is a plan for me.
0: Well, sure.
1: Huh. When do I start to collect?
0: What are you talking about?
1: When, Joe, when?
0: What do you mean, when? When do you start to collect? You got to be kidding. You've been collecting on that plan for the last 20 years.
2: You know the old story. A man spends his life and his fortune hunting for the secret, the great secret of the universe. Finally, he is directed to an incredibly old, incredibly wise guru. What is he told? Why? Simply that he already knows the secret. Very well. But what is the secret? I shall return with the second act in just a few moments.

0: said the philosopher, is a time that must be nourished by the fruits gathered in our youth. Quite true. Which is why we all try to provide for it. Now our friend Stanley Haskins thought everything was being taken care of, that a plan existed to furnish him with comfort and plenty. Evidently it does. Is it possible that he has been unaware of it?
1: Just tell me, Joe, how much do I get each month the day after I retire?
2: From the company?
1: Of course from the company. What do you think I'm talking about?
2: Oh, you're out of your mind. The day you retire, you get 1 month's pay and goodbye forever. From the song of the same name.
1: Well, where's my pension?
2: Oh, come on, Stanley. What are you trying to pull? You already collected your pension in spades.
1: What have I got?
2: Don't ask me. How am I supposed to know how much you've socked away?
1: I don't think I have $1,000 in the world.
2: Oh, you're talking to me, Stanley boy.
1: Look, I put 4 kids through college. We've had sickness. Did I ever make more than $12,000 a year?
2: Stanley. No. No, I'm going to keep my temper. I'm going to be very calm. That $12,000 a year was just a license.
1: A license? To do what?
2: Steal.
1: Steal?
2: I was the one who fixed it for you. Now, you came to me, as we both remember, and you asked about a pension plan. And I said, sure, Stanley. I'm going to make you office manager.
1: Look, I know all that. Get to the pension plan that you promised.

0: means you're on the take like everybody else. And that's how I gave you your chance to provide for your old age.
1: By stealing from the company, huh?
0: What were you stealing from the company? You were taking yours.
1: So you listen to me. I never took a cent.
0: 5% is absolutely reasonable. That's about $3,000-$4,000 a year. 20 years? You should have 60, 70,000 stashed away. That's bad. And who says five? Hey, you could have taken 10.
1: But I told you, I never took a penny.
0: And I tell you, you're a liar.
1: Well, one or two of the suppliers would send me a bottle of whiskey for Christmas.
0: Oh, you're breaking my heart.
1: Once the Metropolitan Opera appeared in town, I got free tickets.
0: Okay, Stanley, let's drop it.
1: And then somebody arranged for me to buy a hi-fi set at wholesale.
0: You're loaded, Stanley, so don't come around whining.
1: Joe, I swear to you, I never... Joe, look, will you look at me? I'm telling you the truth.
0: Yeah. Yeah, I guess maybe you were.
1: So funny.
0: Are you serious? What do you think I'm laughing at? I'm laughing at you. A guy sits surrounded by money all day and he never sticks out his hand.
1: And that's funny, huh?
0: It's more than funny. It's pathetic. Stanley, you're 65 years old and you never learned the facts of life. You're a chump, Stanley. A prize chump.
1: And so that was to be my pension plan. I was supposed to steal.
0: Steal is your word.
1: All these years I had hoped...
0: And all these years it was there for you to take. And now you gotta admit it's funny.
1: Yeah, it's funny.
0: What a joke.
1: Yeah, it's a joke. It's a joke. But Joe, the joke... is on you.
0: Huh? Yep. What do you think you're going to do with that pea shooter?
1: This pea shooter is a .32 caliber pistol.
0: You're going to kill me?
1: Yes.
0: Why?
1: Because of what you did to me.
0: What did I do?
1: You degraded me. You lied to me. You made a fool out of me.
0: You did it to yourself.
1: And that is why I have to kill you.
0: What'll you get out of that?
1: Well, something that you'll never understand. My self-respect.
0: You won't kill me. You know why? Because killing takes guts. And you don't have any.
1: Oh, I am going to kill you, Joe.
0: You can't. That's been your problem all through life. You can't make up your mind to do something and follow through. Right now, your brain is twisting and spinning and exploding. Should I? Shouldn't I? But it's murder. Doesn't the commandment say, thou shalt not kill?
1: Don't you take another step.
0: Now look at you. Your hand is shaking. You don't know whether to kill me or kill yourself. You'd like to kill us both, but you don't have the guts. Now, I'm just going to take the pistol out of your hand. Just relax, nice and easy. There. And don't you ever pull a stunt like that again. What were you trying to prove? That you're an honest, upstanding citizen, that you're better than me? Well, you're not. You're worse. You're a hypocrite. You keep your hands in your pocket because you don't have the guts to take what you want.
2: Stanley, I brought you a cup of tea. Oh, Stanley, you've got to have something. Now, if you keep this up, I'll have to call Dr. Kramer. You just can't sit here day and night without speaking.
1: Oh. Zelda, I'm no good.
0: Oh.
1: I'm nothing. I'm nobody.
2: Oh, Stanley, darling. What did he do to you?
1: He stripped me of every bit of self-respect.
2: Oh, darling, it can't be what you say it is.
1: You weren't there. It was as if I was an insect and all he had to do was slap at me and I was crushed. I want to kill him.
2: Oh, Stanley, please. You mustn't even think like that.
1: Don't worry. I won't. I don't have the courage.
2: Oh, Stanley, darling. It isn't lack of courage. It's that you have good common sense.
1: Oh, I feel so...

0: helpless and so infinite. What can I do to him?
1: Now, you must forget him. You're finished at the plant.
0: Oh, finished. That's the word.
1: No, I meant your working life there has ended. Now, we go on. Darling, we write a new chapter. Will you be all right here by yourself? I have to leave for a bit.
0: Where are you going?
1: It's nothing. I have a part-time selling job, mornings, at a dress shop.
0: Oh, I see. You're taking a job, huh?
1: Oh, Stanley, it's something to do. It keeps me occupied.
0: And we need the money now.
1: You'll be all right, dear, won't you?
0: If I were a real man, I would have provided for our old age.
1: Stanley, darling, you are a man. Now, why don't you sit in the park and enjoy some fresh air and sunlight?
0: Oh, I see. This is how it's going to be from now on. And I'll be the useless, helpless old man. I'll sit in the park and I'll watch the children play. And
1: Stanley, please. Now, something's come over you. You're not the same.
0: No, there's no place for me.
1: Darling, it's an expected reaction. Now, you'll get over it. You're just too bright to start feeling sorry for yourself.
0: Yeah.
2: Congratulations, Joe. You made it. It's what you always wanted.
3: Couldn't have done it without you, Stanley. You were a big help.
2: Now that you're the big boss, you can do something for me.
3: Ask, old pal. Just name it.
2: Joe, I need a pension plan.
3: A pension? Oh, kid, that's 25 years away.
2: Well, that's how I am, Joe. How will I be able to retire?
3: I got it. You're office manager.
2: Well, what will that do?
3: You do the buying. All the buying. It comes to $500,000 a year, right?
2: But I don't understand.
3: Make all the suppliers kick back to you.
2: What?
3: You can sock away a couple of grand, $3,000, $4,000, even $5,000 a year, tax-free.
2: But, Joe, that's dishonest.
3: Oh, come on, Stanley. Everybody does it.
2: Everybody doesn't do it.
3: Your suppliers expect it. They're willing to pay it.
2: There are honest people in this world, Joe. Ethical people. Not everybody is willing to sell his soul.
3: Oh, what's this about selling your soul? All I'm talking about is a few bucks here and there.
2: I know what you're talking about. You're talking about decay and corruption. A cancer that eats at the soul. You're like the devil himself. That's what you are. The devil. Well, you won't have me.
1: Stanley.
2: You're the devil.
1: Stanley.
2: You can't have me. You can't
1: Stanley,
2: have me.
1: Stanley. Stanley. It's all right, Stanley. It's all right. Everything's all right.
2: What?
1: Honey, you were having a nightmare.
2: I was?
1: Every night this month you keep screaming about your soul and the devil.
2: Oh, do I?
1: Honey, what do you dream about?
2: Well, I don't know.
1: Such a terrible dream. I
2: don't know. I wake up and it's gone.
1: Well, it's time to get up anyway. I have to open the store.
2: Yeah, I'll make you breakfast.
1: What are you going to do today?
2: What do I do every day? I'll sit in the park.
3: One hand washes the other.
2: I won't do it.
3: That's the basic rule for success.
2: The devil. The devil. You talk like the devil. The devil. Oh, I'm dreaming. I'm dreaming again. I'm dreaming.
4: You have interesting dreams, Mr. Hassan.
2: What? Oh,
4: I couldn't help but overhear. I didn't mean to eavesdrop.
2: Well, I...
4: You sound like a very troubled person, Mr. Haskins.
2: Yes, well, I suppose I am. Wait a minute. How did you know my name?
4: Oh, I should know it. Indeed, I should. After all, you're one of my clients.
2: Clients? I don't think I ever met you before.
4: That's true.
2: Then how could I be your client?
4: You are, Mr. Haskins. You are...
2: Client? Who are you?
4: My name is, Smith.
2: But what business are you in?
4: I'm in the evil business.
2: The what business?
4: You asked me, I told you. The evil business. I manufacture, distribute, and sell evil.
2: Now look, you're crazy, or else I'm crazy.
4: Our only competition is good. A little pun there. But believe me, since time began, evil has always been where the real money is.
0: Yeah, I dare say you're right.
4: Don't humor me. You're not talking to a fool.
0: No, I didn't say that I was.
4: Well, to business then. I'm here to collect.
0: To collect what?
4: What do you think? Your soul.
0: Now, what the devil are you talking about?
4: Speak of the devil. You have unmasked me.
0: You are the devil?
4: Guilty as charged.
0: But that's the only...
4: And I'm here to collect your soul.
0: Now listen to me. Even if it's true, even if this crazy thing is true, what claim do you have on my soul?
4: Now, my dear Mr. Haskins, we have an agreement.
0: What agreement?
4: A verbal agreement. Yes, my dear Mr. Haskins, a verbal agreement is binding. It was 25 years ago.
0: Oh, I don't remember anything.
4: That's because you don't want to remember, but that's all right. Everybody, all my clients tend to forget their obligations. It's only human nature, after all.
0: Yeah. And I pledged my soul, huh?
4: Yes, you did.
0: And what does this mean that you have come to collect it, huh?
4: Well, what do you think it means?
0: Well, I guess it means that I die.
4: Dying is the human word for it.
0: Is there a better word for it?
4: Dying is an accurate description of what happened.
0: You mean that I'm going to die here and now on this park bench?
4: Well, it's as good a place as any.
0: Oh, no.
4: I'm sorry.
0: No, I don't remember making any agreement.
4: Ah, but you did.
0: Why would I ever make a deal with the devil?
4: Why does anyone make a deal with the devil?
0: But I'm not that kind of a person.
4: I'm sorry, Stanley.
0: You said that we had a verbal agreement, all right? Now, what was that agreement?
4: Stanley, if I can refresh your memory, will you acknowledge your debt?
0: If you can prove to me that we ever made such an agreement...
4: Of course I can prove it. I can prove it to your entire satisfaction. I can prove it beyond the shadow

sure of himself, isn't he? But that, of course, is the devil's style. Is the man what he claims to be? And if he is, what kind of deal could our absolutely honest and upright Stanley have made with him? We'll have to answer that in Act 3, which I shall deliver in just a few moments.

0: It has been said that even the devil is entitled to a courteous hearing and a fair trial. And we're about to witness one right now. The devil, if he is the devil, has a claim on our friend Stanley Haskins. On honest, ethical Stanley Haskins, you exclaimed? How can this be? Well, we agreed to listen to the devil's side of it, didn't we?
1: When did we ever make an agreement?
2: When? Oh, my dear, dear Mr. Haskins.
1: Yes, when? I defy you to produce the proof. When would I ever ask the devil for help?
2: Well, now, how good is your memory? This goes back 25 years? Yes. You remember? You were having a little argument with your wife.
1: But, Zelda, Joe wants us to have dinner with him tonight.
3: I won't go. I just can't stand that man.
1: Joe, he's the oldest friend I have.
3: I cannot tolerate the way he patronizes you.
1: Now, Zelda.
3: Now, he pretends to be your great and good friend, but underneath he has nothing but contempt for you.
1: That isn't true.
3: Now, you go to dinner if you like.
1: Zelda, Joe made reservations at Julietta's, and after all, it is his birthday.
3: Well, you just tell him that I'm not feeling well.
4: Cigar Stanley?
1: Thank you, Joe.
4: Hey,
1: say, this must cost at least a dollar.
4: A dollar and a half.
1: Cigars, dinner, special wine. I hate to think of how much you spend.
4: It's only money.
1: Yeah, but I know how much you're making at Josiah Wilson and Son Fabrics.
4: You know, Stanley, every man has his weakness. With some fellows, it's wine, others, golf, boats, cards, and so forth. Mine is money. I love to spend money. You think I'm crazy?
1: Well, I don't know.
4: The trouble is, you have to make a lot to spend a lot. And I know how I can make it by the bucketful. If I could become president of Josiah Wilson and Company.
1: President?
4: Why not? I'm the best salesman they got. And selling's the name of the game, no? It's a sleepy little textile house. But I could turn it into a gold mine.
1: But Joe, how could you ever become president? The old man looks as if he can live forever. And when he goes, he's got 5 sons, 3 daughters with husbands, all kinds of nephews, and every one of them is in the business.
4: And that's what's suffocating the company. Oh, what I could do with it. I'd give anything to be made president. You know something? I'd even sell my soul.
1: Well, that's going to extremes, isn't it?
4: Maybe. But isn't there anything you'd sell your soul for?
1: Well, I don't know. Well, maybe I would, I guess. I suppose I would sell my soul for security.
4: Security?
1: Yeah, if I knew that I could always have a job with a fairly decent salary.
4: Well, you've got that now. Nobody ever gets fired at Josiah Wilson.
1: Yeah, but I don't have any real security. You see, I don't have a pension.
4: Well, that doesn't sound like much to ask for.
1: No, it is to me. Especially the pension, because, well, Joe, you see, it would leave my mind free for other things.
4: Like what?
1: Well, like poetry. I mean, I could write poetry. I could listen to music. Because, well, I wouldn't have to worry about my old age.
4: You'd sell your soul for that?
1: Yeah. Yeah. Now that I think about it, I would.
2: And you did. Then and there. Both of you offered your souls on the spot. The offer was accepted.
1: Yeah, but I didn't realize...
2: What did you expect? A burst of thunder, a cloud of smoke, a mist of sulfur?
1: Yeah, but
2: You made the offer, my friend. Can you deny it? You said you would sell your soul for security, for a pension plan.
1: But I didn't think anybody would take me seriously.
2: Life is a serious business, my friend, which is why it must always end in death.
1: But, Mr. Smith...
2: Oh, it's legal. It's legal, Mr. Haskins. You were given a pension plan.
1: Oh, no, I wasn't.
2: And so, I must ask you to come along now.
1: But you didn't live up to your part of the bargain.
2: I did. I made Joe Jessup president of Josiah Wilson and Company. I urged him to make you office manager so that you could arrange for a pension plan for yourself, didn't I? Oh, no, no, you see. There's no way out.
1: No, no, wait.
2: For what? The thing is clear enough, isn't it?
1: Not according to the agreement. I offered my soul for a pension plan.
2: And you got it.
1: No, no, no. I got nothing. I got nothing but the opportunity to create a plan.
2: Ah, same thing.
1: Is it? Is it the same thing legally?
2: We are merely quibbling over words.
1: Well, what is the entire profession of the law if not a quibble over words?
2: The fact is, you offered me your soul for a pension plan, and you did get one. How it was arranged is not germane to the fact.
1: But I didn't get one.
2: You were made office manager. Can you deny it?
1: No, but...
2: Where you had the opportunity to steal enough money to ensure
1: but
2: your...
1: I don't have the money. I never took it.
2: Stanley, do not insult my intelligence. Who would refuse the windfall that was placed at your disposal?
1: I did.
2: Impossible. It goes against human nature.
1: Maybe human nature as you see it, Mr. Smith. I never touched a cent I didn't honestly earn.
2: You're lying. You have that money stashed away out of sight.
1: But I swear to you, I don't have a nickel.
2: You can't hide it. If it's buried in your cellar, locked in a vault, I have my methods. I can find it.
1: Well, you go ahead, Mr. Smith.
2: I can turn the world upside down and inside out, but I can find it.
1: You cannot find what doesn't exist.
2: And when I do, I'll be back here to finalize our agreement.
5: The lights. Lights are on. Who turned on the lights?
1: I did.
5: Oh, no. St. Stanley again. You are no longer employed by Josiah Wilson and Company. And therefore, I cannot see what...
1: Joe, I'm here for one reason. To have the last laugh.
5: What
1: are you... The last laugh. The one who laughs best gets that, doesn't he?
5: Okay, what's the joke?
1: Joe, yesterday was my birthday. He came for me.
5: Hmm?
1: Tomorrow is your birthday. He is coming for you.
5: Who is?
1: Who do you think? The devil.
5: So you finally cracked. It was too much for body and soul.
1: He is coming for your soul.
5: Oh, is he? Well, tell me more.
1: Now, you think it's a joke, huh? Well, you won't when I tell you that we... made an agreement with him.
5: Oh, sure, sure.
1: Now, just think back. 25 years. We were celebrating your birthday in Julietta's. And what did you say? You said, I would give anything to be made president of Josiah Wilson and Company. I would even sell my soul.
5: I never said any such thing.
1: But you did.
5: Not me.
1: Think, Joe. Think. Remember that night. That night.
5: I'd give anything to be made president of Josiah Wilson and Company. I'd even sell my soul.
1: Ah, you remember. Well, Joe, he took you up on it.
5: Who
1: do you think? The devil.
5: Are you crazy?
1: Why am I crazy?
5: Because there's no such thing as the devil.
1: Isn't there? Joe, how did you get to be president of Josiah Wilson and Company, huh?
5: By brains and muscle and work and hustle.
1: And look at what had to happen for you to become president, huh? How many people had to pass from the picture.
5: Oh, you're crazy.
1: I know why you say it. You must have me crazy to protect your sanity and your life. Because if I am crazy, there is no devil and there was no bargain. And he will not call for you on your 65th birthday tomorrow morning. But, Joe, am I crazy?
5: How could a bargain with the devil?
1: You were willing to do it. In your heart, you were willing to do it.
5: You said we both made a bargain.
1: Oh, we did. I pledged my soul, too.
5: Then we're both in the same boat. I at least got a run for my money. You poor sap. What have you got to show for it?
1: My agreement has been canceled. Huh? I am not going.
5: What do you mean?
1: I received nothing of value for my soul. You see, he had you make me office manager so I could collect myself a pension plan. But I didn't do it.
5: Because you were a chump.
1: It only goes to prove, Joe, that the chumps, the saps, the people who play it straight, win out in the end. Virtue does have a reward. You contemplate that while you broil in hell.
5: You sold your soul, too. You'll roast with me.
1: Only if there was value received. You know, I must say that Mr. Smith, that's the name he uses, is holding my case in abeyance.
5: You are.
1: Oh, don't say that I'm crazy. Yes, he cannot believe that I refuse to steal. And so he is turning the world upside down, trying to find where I hid the money. But he won't find it. How can he? I never took any.
5: Who do you think you're kidding? You took You're like everybody else. You're on the take.
1: Oh, you're becoming hysterical, Joe.
5: You had a chance to steal $4,000 or $5,000 a year, and you stole.
1: You just won't believe me. Mr. Smith, the devil himself, has to believe me because he won't be able to find one single cent.
5: Well, I ain't going to burn alone. I know you took the money. And I know where you hid it.
1: The devil will believe me when he won't find the money.
5: Oh, he'll find it. I'll show him where it's hidden.
1: Joe, are you losing your mind?
5: I know where you hid it. And I'll show him exactly where. I'll show him. You have a pension plan.
1: Poor Joe. Poor, poor Joe. Poor Joe.
3: Oh, I can't feel sorry for him, Stanley.
1: We must always speak well of the dead.
3: Very sudden.
1: Yeah. On his birthday. They think it was a heart attack. Was there any mail?
3: Yes, it was a letter for you.
1: Oh? From whom?
3: A bank, I think.
1: What's it say?
3: I don't know. I didn't open it. Probably an advertisement.
1: Probably.
3: If only he'd kept his word in giving you that pension plan.
1: Darling, we must always reserve judgments on our fellow man.
3: No one can ever change my mind about Joe Jessup.
1: Zelda, look. This letter. This letter from the bank. It says, oh, my, I can't believe it.
3: Wait, Stanley. Dear Mr. Haskins, this is to inform you that a pension plan has been established in your name at our bank. The principal sum is $150,000. Stanley, what does that mean?
1: It means what it says.
3: Well, I can't believe it. It is. It's a trick.
1: Why do you say that?
3: Well, because... No, don't laugh at me. I believe that Joe Jess...